0: didn't drive, I was told. Just said, go to the locker room. And then after the game, the, you know, fairly inevitable occurred from that point on. And I'm sure you guys saw the clip online of you did not have to be a CIA level lip reader to decode what Jim Mora was saying on the sideline there. He was generally unpleased. And the beauty of this circus tent when you got 60 odd games rolling around is you are always going to see something you've never seen before. And the mid quarter play calling stripping was not something that I've ever seen before.
1: Yeah, I've covered games like, you remember when Taysom Hill ran all over Texas and Provo?
0: Oh yeah, that got me.
1: And it was like, ooh, this is very, it's only two games in, but this is very bad for the DC, and the move happens the next day for me. Have you guys ever heard of anything close to this though, of a DC just being not just cooked during the game, but in the first quarter of a game?
2: I haven't heard of anything. Now, I have heard forever of assistant coaches being fired in the middle of a game. And they weren't really fired. The head coach was just venting and, you know, being mad. But to actually have it happen, and I guess he left? Is that what I'm to believe? He left?
0: I believe he was like, they told him he wasn't calling plays and they told him to go to the locker room. So he left the sideline and went to the locker room. And I think Max texted me something about it about halftime of that game. And I think like the broadcast picked up on it that he wasn't there. I don't think they got his like walk of shame. Did they have the walk of shame on the broadcast?
1: I don't think they did.
0: But I think they had the, I think they, by the middle of the second quarter, they kind of, you know, like the producer, you can see the producer in the truck being like, hey, where's Summers for the, you know, for the third and two, you know, shot. Or, and this does give us a chance for Max to tell us a little bit about the story of Jesse Legree, who is probably the best freshman receiver in the country, right? Maybe the best freshman in the country at this point.
1: He's one of the most productive receivers, period, in the country.
0: Yeah, that's fair. Very fair. 9 touchdown catches. I mean, he's not in that Smith Coleman class, but gosh, he's, you know, he's showing he could trend there. And he had another monster game. Only 5 catches for 156. So, 3 touchdowns actually. So,
2: you know, it's, I think we mentioned somewhere on the podcast a couple of weeks ago about him and said, what a great recruiting find by Jamarcus Shepherd, and that recruiting job better continue, you know, based on the numbers he's putting up and the way things are right now. But
0: yeah, how did he get there, Max?
2: Pac-12 openers.
1: Yeah, just a 3-star guy from DMV that Jamarcus Shepherd took right after he took the job. I don't think he'd ever been to Corvallis when he committed and signed. And, you know, he had some G5 offers, but was just a, hey, let's take a chance on this guy. I believe he had a teammate that was a blue chip recruit going to Alabama. So they had some awareness of him during his senior season. But yeah, just unbelievable. You know, you saw him take off in the opener. He burned Texas Tech and gave them a chance to beat Texas Tech. You know, that's, he and Braden Atkinson, who came in from Mercer, their quarterback.
2: Those guys are getting phone calls
1: and might want to drum up a few NILs for those boys to try to stay.
0: He cut some timber down there in Corvallis to get some cash. Aaron Hodges, the GM at Oregon State, told me about Legree this summer, and I could have sounded really smart if I had taken him verbatim. But he said, you wait, Pete, we got a freshman receiver from Baltimore, Jesse Legree. He's special, special, special. And yes, he is.
2: Okay, defensive coordinators, this is a public service announcement. Watch out for these star receivers. They will get you fired or re-retired. So Jesse Legree, and look, I'm not making light of this. I actually don't like the way this was handled for Colorado State. Go ahead, finish the deal, and then do it quietly the way Illinois did after Bobby Houck, who is a tremendous coach, you know, championship-level coach, FCS, didn't work out at Illinois, but, you know, Jeremiah Smith went for 5 billion yards and 4 touchdowns against them last week, and Illinois made a staff change. Now, Jesse Legree's doing it. Now, I'm not saying Jesse Legree is Jeremiah Smith, because I saw Jeremiah Smith up close and personal again yesterday, and nobody in college football right now is Jeremiah Smith. What a unbelievable
0: player. What stood out live from watching on the sideline?
2: The long catch and run in the first half, second quarter, I thought he was going to break it and score. when that ball was thrown on the sideline, I went, oh, that's a pick. Because it looked like the way it was coming down the middle right into coverage. And he went over, I don't recall who the defender, who the DB was for Iowa, which one it was. There were a couple of them there. And he basically just snatched the ball away from them and turned around and started running for the end zone. They were able to have an angle on him, another guy back there, and he did not score. But that was the thing. Every time you watch him play live, there's something. You know, that was the one where it looked like, okay, this is kind of not fair. It was incredible.
0: Does Iowa game day rank up there for you, Reese?
2: Yeah, it does.
0: It was really good.
2: I mean, you're always prisoner of the moment,
0: sure.
2: For sure, with the crowds. But that felt like top five. The vibe didn't feel different kind of crowd in terms of rowdiness, but in terms of intensity and size and passion, it was up there with Cal and Washington State, you know, and some of Memphis. Memphis, different vibe because it was downtown. But, you know, some really great crowds that we've had. Before we continue diving in, I've got one more thing on our – we wanted to open with the weird and stuff after dark. I don't think I've ever seen what I saw last night in the Cincinnati-Arizona game late. I'm trying to think. You've seen penalties called for batted balls for sure. But Arizona is still a game at this point before they pulled away from Cincinnati. Antoine Roberts breaks loose for this long run. It's like a 70-yard run. I think, or I guess a 58-yard run is what the longest one he's listed as here. He's going down the sideline. He's going to get reeled in. Long run. And guy from Cincinnati comes and punches the ball out. Fumble. Goes into the end zone. Antoine Pete then comes rolling in, and you know what he's thinking? He's thinking, okay, we're going to get the ball back. Let's make sure they don't recover it, get it out of the back of the end zone, and you know, and here we go. But he clearly swats and bats the ball out of the back of the end zone while in the end zone, which you cannot do. Flag, discussion, and the penalty ends up being half the distance to the goal from the spot of the foul, which is the 6-yard line. Wow. So rather than touchback, Cincinnati ball, still a one possession game or maybe 10-0 then at the point. Instead of that, Arizona has first and goal of the 3 to score.
0: It's like the most punitive penalty of the season.
2: I can't think of one that was worse in the moment. It was, and I'm not even, look, it's something that he'll learn from. I'm not crushing the guy for it. I mean, at all. He was hustling down the field and trying to help his team. And in the moment seemed like the thing to do. You know, I know if you stopped and asked him, like if we asked him last Sunday morning, if we, for some inexplicable reason, you had him on the podcast, he said, hey, could you bat the ball? Oh no, of course not. But in the moment you're chasing the ball down and you're thinking, I got to make sure they don't recover it in the end zone, you know, and you probably got to fake it a little bit better than that, but that was.
1: It's a play they're going to be shown in 138 team meetings on Monday.
2: There is a teach to. I guarantee you, our friend Steve Shaw will use it in our meeting next year.
0: I'll be honest, I didn't know that was a rule.
2: Well, you knew. I mean, you knew that batting the ball, that you couldn't bat the ball.
0: Yes.
2: Yeah.
1: But you see that like a little more on like safeties and stuff like that.
2: Right. Exactly. Yeah. You see it. That's the typical time you see it. Guy fumbles punt or a snap on a punt in his own end zone, and it's rolling around back there, and he swats it out of bounds. But it's a safety.
0: But the kicker can kick it, but not bat it.
2: Yes.
0: Huh.
2: Yeah. What do you mean? Kick
0: so sometimes they snap it over the head and the kicker's running and then he just like kicks it through.
2: Yeah.
0: Is that a penalty as well?
1: I think so.
2: Yeah. I think it is too. Yeah. Okay. But I think it's one of those that's just, you know, the penalties.
0: Yeah.
2: Safety, you know, so, but
0: like if you had showed me that clip and said, is this a penalty? I would have said no.
2: A lot of people would have thought so. And probably had he just, had his body contorted a different way, had he just jumped at it and, you know, wrapped his arms out as if he were swatting, but still swatting. Maybe he'd sold it a little bit differently. It might not have happened. But look, man, he was trying to save a touchdown. But sure. Punitive is the right word because instead of down 10-0, I went and looked up exactly when it was. Instead of down 10-0, you have the ball on the 20.
0: Yeah.
2: Instead, first and goal, you're on defense at the 3, and they score a touchdown at 17-0 and went on to win.

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0: Anyway,
1: we had, another rare one in Monster Energy Country last night, Reese. Did you see the pick six at the end of the Colorado-Texas Tech game? Have you ever seen a zero-yard pick six?
0: Oh, I did. I saw the clip of it. I had moved on from it by then.
2: It was almost like the guy didn't know what to do. He was like, yeah.
0: I think I have, Max. I think I have seen that. I was looking for his book. My good friend David Pollock against Corey Jenkins. And I will say good this, pull. That Pollock's was far more difficult athletic feat. You know what he did? I'd have to look back to see if they scored that fumble recovery interception, but basically he's going in for the sack and he just kind of took the ball in the end zone. But something similar to that. First thing I thought of when I saw that, I thought, oh, it's not, certainly not just like the Pollock play, because he just caught a pass in the opponent's end zone and didn't even have to run. But it was similar to that in the instantaneous nature.
1: I think a pick six out of your own end zone that you threw 1 yard, that might top the Orlovsky in terms of end zone gaffes, I think.
0: You think?
1: What do you think? You running out the back of the end zone or pick six from your own end zone? What's more problematic?
0: I think accidentally, I love Dan, but I think accidentally running out of the back of your own end zone is probably worse. Somebody almost did that.
1: That's probably
0: We were talking about this. This almost happened again earlier this season, but a guy threw it away.
1: That's just in time.
0: He was flirting with it. Let's briefly go back to Ohio State, Iowa, because we're going to talk to him about the rankings. I'm a voter in AP poll, and this might not be a wise thing for me to ever do anymore because it is impossible to rank these teams.

0: Watch Ohio State and watch Miami. I feel like they're the best teams. I feel like they're the best teams that I've seen. I'm one of the ones still holding out on Georgia. Not that I don't think they're really good. You know, we'll see. We'll see Saturday night. If Georgia wins impressively in Tuscaloosa Saturday night, you probably move them to number one. But Ohio State, I mean, Ohio State looks the part. I'm not sure that they're as dynamic and disruptive on defense as they were last year. And they don't have as many, at this point in the season, as many playmakers. But, man, it's like the old thing. They have Jeremiah Smith and you don't. You know, and they've got plenty of other guys around him, too. Ennis made some plays. McKeon made some plays. They've got a really good system strategy. They've got a brutal schedule. If Ohio State, I will say this, if Ohio State gets through all of this schedule and still has just the one last second loss to Texas, they're number one.
1: On the road. Yeah.
0: They're number one. I mean, if they do it. But that's not a given. Trip to Indiana, Oregon, even SC, you could be dangerous. Although they're going to score a million points on SC. You know,
1: boy, that SC game last night, and we can go back to Ohio State.
0: No, go ahead. I think we've established that Ohio State had an impressive win in Iowa.
1: Yeah. To me, watching USC last night, it was like the talent discrepancy was significant. The roster spending discrepancy, which Max can obviously speak to, is significant. Mm-hmm. And it was just a case study in self-destruction, how to keep an inferior team in game, you know, be it with penalties. And there was that pass interference call that was like on the sideline that swung the game a little bit. That was like pretty dicey, on there. So credit Washington. Like, they came in with the full, like, we're going to storm the castle trick play kind of playbook and, you know, and look, Damone Williams is, you know, still one of the better quarterbacks in the country as it comes. They've been decimated by injuries, and they put up a heck of a fight, I thought, there. But it just felt like, remember Scott Frost gave the most accurate synopsis of his failing team when he called it the same movie?
0: Yeah.
1: This USC seems like the same movie. Now, it's doing a little better at the box office. You know what I mean? Like, you know, Scott Frost had, you know, those were like, you know, Beverly Hills Cop 7s. You know, these are like a little bit, these sequels are like a little bit more tolerable. Like, they're still making a little money at the box office. They're not like totally getting panned by the critics. But they're, no one is sitting back thinking they were going to be Oscar nominated.
2: And then you got the Decker DeGraff touchdown where two guys are trying to push him out, and they actually push him towards the end zone from 27 yards out.
1: Yes.
2: The fourth and two by Damone, unbelievable throw. But yeah, the USC defense, Jakeem Stewart, scoop and score. You get the red zone stop at the end.
1: Yeah.
2: You get just enough done. I will say, like, if I were Lincoln Riley, I think I'd probably feel like everyone's rooting against me at this point. Like, it feels like we're in the red from an approval standpoint. And yet USC could also be 7-1 when Ohio State comes to the Coliseum here at the end of the month.
1: I'll be curious how they do at Penn State.
0: Why do you think that is?
1: Because they have not traveled well at all, right? I believe they got Penn State and Wisconsin on the road.
2: That's right.
1: And that's what you built your roster to do now, right? That's what Lincoln would, you know, his media day stump speeches, you know, about improvement. It's like, we need to go win on the road in the Big Ten. Wisconsin's very good, right? They're very good. Solid, much better.
2: Improved.
1: I felt like that was their Michigan State game this weekend was we are now like a top half Big Ten team, which they haven't been the last few years because of their quarterback injury. And I'm just not convinced Penn State is devoid of good players all of a sudden. You know what I mean? Like, I just think they're, you know, I don't think it's going to be an easy trip to Happy Valley to win. So, sorry, Reese, I cut you off.
0: No, there are a couple of things there. I want to get to Penn State because that was a fanny paddling, and also sort of in line with repetitive movies. Matt Campbell's an excellent coach, but these things have happened. One loss has followed another one, you know, a previous one that happened to him often at Iowa State. This was a repetitive theme. And I can leave Penn State on this point. I said in the preseason, if you're looking for the 2024 Indiana, look at Penn State. My thesis being Matt Campbell, good coach, brought a lot of guys with him. In fact, nearly twice as many guys with him from Iowa State as Kurt Cignetti brought with him from James Madison.
2: That's right.
0: Even though the players were excellent at James Madison, the 24, whatever it was, players that came from Iowa State to Penn State were playing at a higher level of college football. It would stand to reason that maybe that might fit into things nicely for the last 2 weeks. And really, maybe even beyond that, it certainly, most certainly has not. So there are a multitude of lessons to be gained from this. First is one that I've held to for quite some time. If you are not good enough, a loss will find you, meaning that you will find a way to lose a game to a team you probably shouldn't lose to. That has happened to Penn State, and then they got boat raced by a team that might be pretty good. The other lesson is this. As if we need reminding, what Kurt Cignetti has done slash is doing is astonishing. And 25 with the championship, obviously the crown jewel. 24 was unbelievable that you they got kidding. To the playoff and only lost to Ohio State. I don't know that we've appreciated that so much because all of us, me included at times, even though we would watch him, and I remember Pete early on saying, you know, these guys are execution monsters. And he was correct about that, even the first year with Curtis Rourke at quarterback before Fernando got there. But still, Penn State had a similar type schedule to Indiana. They got two losses, you know, and really haven't even gotten to the one that you thought they might lose along the way. So really, it underscores the brilliance of what Cignetti has done in now his third season. He's finally going to get tested, maybe. I know he's going to be tested on the 17th. We'll find out if maybe there's a road test in Lincoln coming up. I want to circle back quickly to USC. You guys said something I thought was pretty interesting. Max, I think you said it, that feels like everybody, I know you weren't meaning or talking about the media, feels as if everyone is rooting against Lincoln Riley.
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1: I'm John Ryder. Baseball postseason continuing. A pair of ALDS games today, both game twos, both in the American League. And they're now headed to the top of the second at the Trop. The Rays with a 1-0 lead on the Yankees. Yandy Diaz scoring on a throwing error by Jazz Chisholm for that run. Cam Schlittler working out of a jam there, the first to give up just one run. New York with three errors in the first inning. Tampa Bay looking to take a 2-0 series lead. The White Sox do have a 2-0 series lead. They beat the Guardians 4-3 in their game two in Cleveland. Rookie Braden Montgomery with a go-ahead two-run double in the sixth. And now Chicago will go for the three-game sweep on Wednesday in Chicago. Monday Night Football is in New Orleans. The Falcons lead the Saints 7-0. 12 minutes to play in the first quarter. Bijan Robinson, a 59-yard touchdown run on the game's opening drive. You can watch the game on ESPN. The Patriots rallying for a upset win at Buffalo yesterday. Drake May throwing the game winner to Efton Chisholm. One-handed grab with 1:50 left. Winning head coach Mike Vrabel on WEEI this morning.
2: C.J. Gardner-Johnson had some interesting comments when it came to Efton Chisholm after the game, calling him an elevated player, saying we probably won't hear from him again in the season. What would you say as the head coach for a guy that went out there, put on a great performance, who Efton Chisholm is?
3: For a guy that's been on 8 teams in 4 years, I mean, I guess he knows the drill.
4: Yeah, yeah. The practice squad.
1: New England hosts Las Vegas on Sunday. Seahawks signing veteran running back Joe Mixon and Capitals great Alex Ovechkin will retire after this NHL season.
5: Hi, it's Evan Cohen. Coming up Tuesday, friend of show Adam Schefter joins us in the 8 a.m. Eastern hour to discuss all the news around another wild week in the NFL filled with major injuries. 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

0: Look, this is show business, right? This is a multi-billion dollar show business awkwardly tethered to higher education. And we all love it for the circus this is. But in no town is it more show business than Los Angeles, right? And the show's gone flat. Ticket sales are down. Like, the pizzazz is gone. The buzz is gone. And really, the hope is gone. And that, not saying the hope's good. They're not terrible. Like, they went 7-2, I believe, in the league last year, right? Like, they're, you know, they've been adequate. But I think the empirical evidence now is that they're never going to be great. Now, the cost is $70 million to fire him. $70 million. So that doesn't include staff, by the way. That's just for Lincoln Riley. Now, you could get a James Franklin cut on that where and he could go be the head coach at, you know, fill in the blank, you know, Colorado or something. You know, one of these places where, you know, we're expecting there to be changes or there's potentially going to be changes. And, you know, Lincoln Riley would not have suitors because very good is good enough at a lot of places, right? Mm-hmm. Very good is, you know, way past the historical norms at a lot of these places. He could also go call plays in the NFL. Like, he has enough of acumen. And honestly, his demeanor and the way he leads, he, you know, and you talk to people who've worked with him, he'd much rather sit in the room and script than actually set the culture and lead and take care of the defense and run practice. Like, that's, he's wired that way, like a lot of those Leach air raid guys are. So it is not, I'll just say this, it's not intuitive for him to lead like it is for, you know, some of these guys. Now, you learn and you grow and you adjust, right? You know, I'll pick cross down. Bob Chesney, it's intuitive for Bob Chesney to lead, right? Like, that guy, like, you know, son of a coach, look, you know, looks like he's born to step in front of the microphone and do that. And there's a whole bunch of guys we could go across the country and do. Lincoln Riley's kind of like he's reluctant to the other things that come with head coach.
1: Do you remember years ago when USC reached across town and hired Danton Lynn's defensive coordinator?
0: I do.
1: They made a move. Would they dare reach across town? How in the world is the contract written there? You want to talk about some podcast stirring the stuff? Yeah. I'll say. I mean, that would be a pretty, absent the UCLA factor. I mean, and look, let's not crown Bob Chesney. I think he's great. I think he's going to be great. But, you know, we'll find out when they go to Oregon.
0: What did you say their schedule was?
1: What?
0: Ranked race 113? Did you say that?
1: Yeah, 113, 114, something like that. Yeah, something like that. We're going to find out.
0: Yeah. Well, one person we don't know a lot about is Tim Harris, the former Lakers executive, who is now the, like, quasi-permanent AD at UCLA. And you don't think Tim Harris wakes up thinking about losing Bob Chesney across town every day. Like, you got to be, you know, especially living there, you got to be bonkers. I wouldn't be surprised if in the next month, Bob Chesney gets a pat on the derriere, don't go across town thing. Now, look, he's earned it, man. Now, he's won in the season and won impressively, and his team's run well. He's got good coordinators. Like, you know,
1: good teams stomp people they're supposed to, and they've done that.
0: Yes. And he has Nico, right?
1: Yeah.
0: Nico's pretty good. I mean, right? And again, give him credit, right? A lot of people would have come in and said, I don't want that guy. He's been a problem. Nope. He came in. And I mean, have we heard peep from Nico Iamaleala, like, since he left? Like, no, he's been a good soldier, good citizen. Now, some of that is like you set culture, you align expectations, you know, you really dive in and go. But Chesney won the off season, which again is not an indicator of winning in the season, but it helps. And he set the tone for recruiting, and they, you know, got buzz generated in a place it's hard to generate buzz, and then he's followed up. So I give him credit. It doesn't feel to me like he's, you know, that's a move he'd be like angling to make. But look, if they come with $12 million, you know, who would be the one? And I'm rambling a little bit here, so forgive me. The one interesting part about Jennifer Cohen's decision at USC is there is no other than, you know, she has an affinity for Kalen DeBoer because they worked together at Washington. She hired him at Washington. Other than Kalen DeBoer, who would be very hard to dislodge from Alabama, especially with the timing of the playoff. We saw that last year with the Michigan thing. There's no like, oh, man, USC's got to go that guy, right? Like, we could spitball some good names, but there's no like, oh, this is going to work, A. And B, there's no like the fan base is going to go like, woo, we got this guy, right?
1: Right.
0: Can you name someone, you know, Spencer Danielson's a great coach. Like, there's no guarantee he's going to win at a level above that Lincoln Riley has. I'm just picking, like, West Coast hot coach du jour, right?
1: I think you got to be careful with this too, Max. I mean, we're sitting here acting like Pete made the point a moment ago, and Pete, he's 100% right. We're acting as if Lincoln Riley never wins games. He just, you know, they just haven't contended for championships in the Big Ten up to this point.
0: 4-14 versus top 25 teams.
1: Yeah, and so they haven't been at the level you want, but
0: maybe 4-15.
1: It's not like he loses all the time, you know.
0: 5-14. Sorry.
1: Be careful, man. Be careful. You can put this thing in the empty elevator shack really fast.
0: That's on the table.
1: Making a change, you know.
0: That's totally on the table. All those guys leave. You think the quarterbacks didn't go there for Lincoln Riley? You think the skill guys didn't go there for Lincoln Riley?
1: Yeah.
0: Now, you keep the front office. They paid those dudes a lot of money. I'd assume a lot of the young guys are on multi-year deals, Max.
2: I would assume, but they are certainly paying Luke Whipple and Mark Bum. They're paying those guys like top-end Big Ten players already.
0: Yes.
2: That would be part of it. If you're a candidate for the job, you'd say, oof, I'd love to coach that freshman class. Will all of them stay? Can we keep all of them?
0: Sure.
2: You're not quite, you got a lot of recruiting to do.
0: Because Oregon and Texas can pay him a lot of money, too.
2: No doubt. And I think, but that's where, not to go too far off the trails here, but Pete, is that, if that were to open, do you think it's kind of like when LSU just called the top 12 guys and said, will one of you please take this job? And eventually Brian Kelly did, like, or is it a targeted, here's one guy, we know what we're doing?
0: Good question. The problem with the top 10 guys now, even from when LSU hired BK, is that most of them are going to be in the playoff, right?
2: Yeah.
0: So do you sit around and wait? Like, if you can't run a quiet search when it's obvious to everyone where you're going to be going. And
2: plus, protect college sports rule. You know, they might send you to jail if you try to break the Lane Kiffin rule, right?
1: Hey, unwisely sent a bunch of poor assistant basketball coaches to jail for like nonsense. It could happen.
0: Yeah.
1: We say it facetiously and it's a great line, but ask Book Richardson about this. see what he has to say about it.
0: I think Lincoln Riley has a better chance of working in the media than the Protect College Sports Act does to pass. How about that?
1: Well, I'm going to defend Lincoln Riley here.
0: All right, go.
1: Because of something that you said. The record is not good enough against top caliber competition for USC. There's no question about that. You just mentioned all of those freshmen. They're great players. They're fun to watch. And they're freshmen. Give it a chance to cook. Now, if he gets through this class or they lose this class and they're still sitting there in mediocrity, upper middle class mediocrity, then you probably have to do something different. Not yet. Be patient. Let them cook a little bit. Let's see how the season ends. Let's see how next season goes. I would be patient here. I would be patient here because I think you can mess it all up and you might be a step away from something really great because, Mosley, Wafel, Bowman, there are others. Those three dudes. Oh,
2: there's
1: those are
2: a dozen others. Yeah,
1: difference makers, and there are so many others that he has in the class. Those are the ones that jump off the tape when you watch them, though.
0: So I just want to correct the record here from our friend Marissa Dowling, our ace researcher. 5-14 versus AP ranked alone. Marissa's very nice. She wanted to give him a sixth because Iowa was ranked in the CFP standings, so he could, perhaps throw that in there. And this was going into the weekend through 58 games. Not counting interim stuff for Helton as the head coach, like permanent head coach, Lincoln 39-19, so it'd be 40-19 now. Clay Helton was 37-21. So, it's just been okay. That's all. Like he's not a terrible coach. He could do better elsewhere. I think he's fit for the Big 12, Max. Don't you?
2: I do. I don't know what the dream scenario is there. You got a few. You got a few programs smashing the panic button at the moment.
1: Like who?
2: Not having a great time over in Colorado. Not having a great time over in TCU at the moment. They expected a lot more than 2-3 right now.

0: Hey, it's Matt Jones. Coming up Tuesday, I'm Matt Meyer. We're going to react to Falcons Saints on Monday Night Football, plus Steelers wide receiver Michael Pittman Jr. will join us. 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
2: Hey, it's Evan Cohen. Coming up Tuesday, the Yankees bats were silenced in Game 1 against the Rays. 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

0: certainly people, you see a lot of people say, how about Baylor for Lincoln Riley? Hey, Baylor's pretty good.
1: Boy, that was an impressive win for Baylor last year. I mean, sure it was in the desert. They smoked them. And DJ still missed some throws and then put up put up big numbers. DJ Lagway, I mean. We acting like, you know, we're all.
0: What did they end at 55? I mean, it was a.
1: Everybody.
0: Yeah, extremely impressive road win for Dave Aranda, guy who's been, you know, living on that hot seat every day for quite a while now. But they seem to have smoothed things out.
2: He's got the Asbestos Pants Award for being on the hot seat for so long. Yeah, props to Joe Klanderman. Like, you go on the road and the D.C. at Baylor, who they brought in. And look, not a great D.C. job to take when it's a clear, unambiguous hot seat like Dave Aranda's had. And, you know, as great as scoring 55 down there as it was for Jake Spavital, like, to shut Arizona State down in that, you know, in that way, like, that's that was the win. That was the game, the result where if I said Saturday morning to you, I think they win, was it 55, 19, mm-hmm. something like that? You'd have been like, hey, you okay? Did you stay out too late with Stanford Steve on Friday night in Iowa City?
1: That's the thing I love about you and Stanford Steve is the fact that you guys, you know, you guys are both in 8:30, 9 o'clock in the bed, making sure that you get a full 9 hours rest the night before game day, right?
2: Obviously, Reese.
1: Yeah. Is that how that goes?
2: Yeah. Certainly, we just have to hijack for a second. Stanford Steve is like the Pied Piper of Iowa City. He might move there. Nobody had a better time in Iowa City than Stanford. He wanted to go there so bad for like 3 years, and he got there, and it's everything he dreamed of and more. Like, that's his, like, that is it. That was his, like, football heaven. The people are nice. The beer's cold. Everybody's just kind of like, yeah. I was happy to watch Stanford Steve enjoy Iowa City in the manner that he did.
1: He's just, I think the great thing about him, whether on the podcast with SVP, on the show with SVP, or on our show, that he's extraordinarily smart. He loves the sport like nobody's business. He watches everything.
2: Everything.
1: And he's just the nicest guy in the world. Yeah. I told him, we were riding in the other day, Pete, I told him, I said, I think you're Rolodex because he's done this great job on Thursday nights of setting us up with these great, great dinners. You know, a lot of times Pete and I are early ones in for those. And it's always my friend, my buddy, this guy that, you know, I did this or that with. I'm like, your Rolodex has to be like, or your, not Rolodex, it shows my age, your contact list has to be like Thamel's. And he goes, oh, no, it's not like Thamel's. I'm like, dude, it's got to be close. It's everybody loves Stanford Steve, and rightfully so.
2: And say quality control coaches, it's bar owners, though.
1: Yeah. I'll tell you one thing I don't love about Stanford Steve, the old superdog thing that we talk about way too much. Okay, so I immediately said, we're not talking much about Auburn, Tennessee. I'll take Auburn. And so I'm sitting there talking to our producer, Matt Garrett, and I said, I'm switching to Eastern Michigan. There's no way, you know. And before I switched, Steve took it. And I've made it a policy over the years that I go last to try to balance the country. He took it. I think the Superdog race, we don't have to talk about it much anymore because it's probably over now. He already had a big lead, and he got 5 billion points.
2: Oh, so he gets Eastern like 5 points, and then they went 35-7?
1: There are new rules. I think they won 38-14. There are new rules now. So, like, they bit Nick in the rear end with the Iowa-Michigan game last week, the new rules. But, yeah, he wasn't happy. And Steve benefits from this. So what you get if your underdog wins now is you get the spread, which was a touchdown, plus margin of victory. He got, like, 31 points out of one game. He already had a big lead. Wow. And I think he's going to be like close to triple digits next week. But he you know what? Couldn't happen to a nicer guy. Yeah. You know, so good
2: for him.
1: He
2: had Tulsa early in the year, right? That was his first big one.
1: Yeah. He's had a couple of big ones, man. He's been on it.
2: Yeah. That's what you want from your expert, right?
1: Yeah, 100%. He's been crushing it. So congratulations on the victory, season victory, Stanford Steve. Yeah.
2: Did he leave Iowa? Have we confirmed he left? Because I thought
1: I don't know.
2: We
1: were watching games together in the bus, and I was kind of trying to get home the at least a little deeper in the Michigan game, make sure Notre Dame was finishing up, looked like Alabama was going to pull away, and he went on And I was going to go meet him. And then once I got to the stadium, I never saw him inside the stadium. I know he was in there, but then I didn't see him inside Kenick yesterday. So, but I'm positive he made it because he left to go to the tailgate, to the stadium, to the game before I did. So.
2: Maybe he was looking for real estate.
1: Might have been. Yeah, I mean, he was the mayor. It was a great visit, by the way. Tremendous visit, Steve. Steve made it better for us on a different level, and he made the show better as he always does. So that was tremendous. Let's talk a little bit about some things that happened in the SEC, how you stack up these teams, who's elite in the SEC, how you order the upper middle class, because this is a nightmare if you're trying to order them, because they don't let you put them in rows, which is what I would like to do. Just put them all beside each other instead of having to stack them on top of each other. Because I was reliably informed that above every other form of evaluation, no matter what else happens, I was told last year that you had to have head-to-head because the results have to matter. And that's true. I'm being a bit facetious. You have to honor the results of the game. But if you daisy chain it until somebody at the bottom beats somebody at the top so you can really rank them in the order that you believe that they are, you have to rank the SEC teams who played each other in this order and tell me if this is how you would like to see your poll ranking go. And you guys correct me if I screw this up. Mississippi State.
2: So these are all the one-loss teams.
1: Not talking about Georgia or Texas. Mississippi State beat Missouri, who beat Florida, who beat Ole Miss, who beat LSU. Now, is that how you want them stacked up? So the inclination might be that LSU is the best of that group. Florida has the best win of that group. Florida got destroyed yesterday. We heard a lot, and understandably so, about the benefit of the doubt that Missouri had gotten toward the bottom of the poll. Apparently, Missouri heard about that, too. Apparently, Missouri heard a lot of things over the week, and they decided to take out their frustrations on Florida, who, all of a sudden, maybe they didn't invent offensive football, at least not as it pertains to dealing with the Missouri defense. I still think Florida's great. I said last week, I thought they were real, like real, real. I think that was a bad performance by Florida, a great one by Missouri, bad one by Florida. But that doesn't alleviate how you stack them up in the moment. It's impossible. How do you guys, Max, how do you look at that group of teams in the SEC?
0: And at the moment, do you have, because it's sort of like you can't forget the result of last week, but like, do you have Ole Miss ahead of all of them at the moment, or do you like LSU?
1: I think right now, let me look, because I'm still waiting to turn in the final ballot. I don't. At the moment, I have LSU ahead of Ole Miss,
0: okay,
1: but I'm not positive of it. Like, I have, like, Tennessee's done a really good job. I have Tennessee ranked much higher than I think they should be. But the teams in the middle of that, Texas Tech, that I could maybe push everybody down a little bit, Texas Tech, Utah, a lot of people, I like Utah a lot. I want to see them play somebody else before I vault them up to that point. You wind up with teams ranked higher than you really think they ought to be.
2: Right.
1: You wind up overly penalizing a team that you think's really good, like Florida. I've still got Oklahoma State ahead of Oregon, which is appropriate. Oklahoma State lost to freaking Tulsa.
2: Yeah.
1: You know, I mean, it's like, so they've got this terrible loss.
0: Here's how I would describe it.
1: It's difficult.
0: It is. Yeah. And if you just go by gut and eyeballs, people will say, well, you're not respecting the results, Reese.
1: Correct.
0: So we need to get a little further. I would describe it like this. I think I'd go like an airport scenario here. So we've got Georgia, Texas, Alabama are boarding first class, right? And then they call out group one, and you've got Ole Miss, LSU, Missouri, Florida, Mississippi State, all sort of like jostling to who lines up first. And then you've also got the Wild Kentucky Wildcats, who got a second SEC road win. You have Tennessee, who now has a quarterback concern. That's seven boarding in group one there, basically. And then you've got, I guess, Texas A&M and OU. Are they on standby, or are they fighting like hell to get upgraded? I don't know where we kind of put them, but Yeah, it's a mess right now.
2: Bravo, by the way. If you have people for relatable analogies, you have the right people for boarding.
1: Jimmy Dykes is going to ask for royalties on that though, Max.
0: Is that right?
1: With Jimmy's jet for the NCAA tournament teams too.
2: Very good.
0: So who deserves to be at the front of the line in Group One?
2: In Group One, who deserves to be the front of the line? So if you're going to, do any of those teams have two really good wins is the question. So Mississippi State, that at Minnesota win looks better and better, right?
1: Yeah.
2: As they go, and then they have at South Carolina

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1: Hey, it's Matt Jones. 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

0: continues. First in Cleveland at 5 Eastern, it's the Guardians and the Chicago White Sox. Then we head to Tampa, where the Rays face the New York Yankees. 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
1: Tuesday's Rich Eisen Show will review the Monday nighter between the Saints and the Falcons with Cam Hayward in his usual Tuesday spot from the Pittsburgh Steelers. Bruce Arians, the former Super Bowl winning head coach, will also join us. 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
3: I'm John Ryder. Two more baseball postseason games. Game 2 of the ALDS in St. Pete. Rays lead the Yankees 1-0 in the top of the third. New York, three errors in the first inning. Yandy Diaz scoring on a throwing error by Jazz Chisholm. Pitching matchup as Cam Schlittler against Freddy Peralta. Tampa Bay looking to take a 2-0 series lead. Game 2 of the ALDS in Cleveland.
4: First base side of the hill, the turn from Taylor, and a one-strike pitch. Swing and a ball hit in the air, left center field. Doyle going back. He's onto the track at the fence, leaps, and he makes the catch at the base of the fence in deep left center field, and that will do it, and the White Sox have taken a 2-0 lead in this series.
3: Roxy Bernstein with the final call on ESPN Radio, and the final score, White Sox 4, Guardians 3. Rookie Braden Montgomery, go-ahead two-run double in the sixth. It was a three-run sixth, Chase Mydroth with an RBI single. Monday Night Football in New Orleans. Falcons have a 7-0 lead on the Saints with under 3 minutes to go in the first quarter. You'll watch the game on ESPN. Bijan Robinson, a 59-yard touchdown run on the game's opening drive. Seahawks are signing veteran running back Joe Mixon. He was let go by the Texans in March. He was out all of last season with a foot injury. Capitals legend Alex Ovechkin, this will be his last NHL season. He said that today. 22 seasons in the NHL, all with Washington. On the scoreboard, the Lightning lead the Flyers 2-1, end of the second period. Braden Point's first goal of the season for Tampa Bay. Senators blasting the Bruins 4-0 early second period. It's on ESPN+.
5: Hi, it's Evan Cohen. Coming up Tuesday, friend of show Adam Schefter joins us in the 8 a.m. Eastern hour to discuss all the news around another wild week in the NFL filled with major injuries. It's on Sportsmanlike, 6 a.m. Eastern, right here on ESPN Radio, ESPN2, and ESPNU.

0: Welcome to the Hoop Collective Podcast. We talk about the NBA, which today is the Pacific Division. Joining us from one of the hubs of the Pacific Division in Sacramento is Anthony Slater.
1: It's kind of a bleak time for California basketball. We're about to unveil that. But if you really think about it, I don't know a bleaker collective time for the four teams since I've been around them.
0: Along those lines, joining us from Dallas, Texas, Ben, actually, you're in Los Angeles right now.
2: I'm in another one of the hubs.
0: Yeah, that's right. We're all in the Pacific Division lay of the land right now. As I ask this to you, Ben McMahon, can you tell me who the current Pacific Division champion is?
2: Howdy, partners. You keep on trying to get me with this. I'm going to say it's the Los Angeles Lakers.
0: You are correct.
1: Did they win like 52 games or something?
2: I think it was 53, sure was it not? Yeah.
0: Despite Luka's late injury, mid-season injury and then another late injury, they were able to overcome and claim the Pacific Division. 53 wins.
1: I believe I heard that was the most regular season wins for a Luka Doncic team ever, which is kind of crazy considering he's made the finals.
0: Great stat.
1: It's also, you know, I would say, credit to J.J. Redick. He has seemed to, like, squeeze out regular season wins.
2: I mean, well, he's got a playoff win without Luka in uniform, playoff series win.
0: J.J.'s done well. I think J.J. has acquitted himself very well. I think I'll tell you one thing. Whether it's in Los Angeles, I think J.J. Redick's going to coach in the league for a long time. A long time, if he wants to.
2: I was going to say, unless he just drives himself so crazy that that broadcasting gig wasn't bad.
0: I know. Will the winner of this year's Pacific Division title win 53 games or, in fact, 50 games, Slater?
1: I would take the under 53. I would take the defending champion Lakers to probably be the champs again. But what's their – I mean, y'all probably done some Vegas over-unders at this point.
2: Their over-under was in the mid-40s.
0: Yeah, I'm just saying, like – there's, you know, you're not, you know, last year, all these Western teams got to, or at least most of them, got to play Utah four times. You know, all those East teams that were tanking, like, you know.
2: And like Memphis was tanking hard. There was some, you know, they weren't alone.
0: Memphis was tanking so hard.
2: Yeah.
0: Well, I don't know if Memphis is going to win that many more games this year, but they're not going to be trying to lose.
2: Right.
0: Okay, so let's start with the Lakers, Slater. Very different roster. They won 53 games and turned over a big chunk of their roster. I have a basic question here. Walker Kessler, we know, fits with Luka. It was premium choice. Obviously, they paid a premium to get him two swaps, $130 million. They re-signed Austin Reeves. The other acquisitions that they made, Quentin Grimes, Colin Sexton, Mamu Shvili. Do those guys fit with Luka?
2: He asked you, Slater.
0: Well, go ahead. You're the Luka expert.
1: Mamu.
0: I should have asked you, McMahon. My bad.
1: Yeah, McMahon could maybe relate it to some of those Dallas teams that Luka kind of dragged their talent further than we would have predicted. I think in a vacuum, you could say each player has his own skill set that could help Luka. Right, Mamu, because you know he's a bigger player who can shoot it. That's helpful. Quentin Grimes, I think, is a nice little 3-and-D piece. I think he's going to be a little higher on their pecking order than he probably should be. Played with Luka, right? You know, so there's a little bit of history.
2: Very briefly, half a seat.
1: Yeah, Colin Sexton, you know, he's a fine little, like, bench scorer at his price tag, but at the same time, did this team need to use that price tag for another, like, go-get-it score when they have, you know, the team's built around Luka and Austin Reeves? So the collective doesn't necessarily fit, even though I think almost every player you can make an argument, decent value contracts, I guess-ish.
2: You know, Quentin Grimes is certainly a three. The D, he's got a reputation for being a good defender. The Dallas coaches did not share that opinion. Yeah, I'll just be real honest with you. They felt like he was pretty overrated defensively. He needs to prove that wrong in the Lakers or with the Lakers. And the things you need to surround Luka with, are another legitimate playmaker. Boom. They've got Austin Reeves. They've got great chemistry. Check.
0: Yeah, he was already there, just for the record.
2: Right. A rim-protecting, rim-running big man. That's why they went out and got Walker Kessler. I'll give that a check. I will also say Kessler needs to be a much better screener than he had been in Utah. Like, he needs to focus on that aspect of the job. That's going to be awfully important. And I still think he needs to improve defensively. He's a great shot blocker. Can you be a great defensive anchor? There's a difference. He needs to be a great defensive anchor. Length, athleticism, and shooting. You can argue they got the shooting part. This is not a team that has length and athleticism on the wings. And how they're going to get it at this point, I don't know. Who's their best on-ball defender?
1: I mean, Matisse Thybulle could, you know, theoretically.
2: Yeah, you're right. They got but he's
1: Zaire Williams.
0: They're hoping for these minimum signings to help. How does hoping for minimum signings to help work? I mean, you know, it's sometimes.
2: I think that was a good swing for them because he is a really good defender. The problem is the problems that he solves on the defensive end, is he creating more problems on the offensive end? Because let's be honest, you're playing 4-on-5 offensively, and teams don't guard him.
1: Yeah, I mean, at the risk of triggering the Brian Windhorst, Jonathan Kuminga clock, I mean, they went after Kuminga hard this summer, which told you they know how, you know, thin they were at the power forward position, right? They made the same pitch that the Timberwolves did, like, come please be the starting power forward. So they're going to have to try to patch it without him, with what I mentioned, Zaire Williams, Matisse Thybulle.
0: How did you feel about Kuminga's explanation for choosing Minnesota over the Lakers?
1: Jonathan Kuminga, I know him pretty well. Like, he's just, like, extremely diplomatic. I didn't take anything from his press conference with any, like, type of, like, real, like, substance to it. I know he said the winning culture thing, but that was just, like, the boilerplate, like, term that he got to the next question with, if I'm being honest.
0: I understand. Honestly, you know, he had talked to the Bulls. The Bulls didn't have the money to offer him. Didn't have the money to offer him the $6 million that he got in Minnesota. They would have had to pay him less, I'm pretty sure. People keep talking about the Lakers and Wolves, but from what I understand, the Bulls were right there. Like, he could have gone to the Bulls.
1: Portland came in late too.
0: Portland, that's right.
1: Yeah.
0: Yeah. Mm-hmm. Anyway.
1: But we can talk about him on another conversation.
2: More Kuminga content coming soon.
0: Subscribe.
1: You know who feels more on the clock than anybody in Lakerland right now, to me, is Pelinka. You know, obviously you have the ownership situation that continues to shift and evolve. So you just wonder, you know, who new ownership will want, long-term leading the team. But also, he threw out a bunch of what you would seem like desperation-type contracts this summer. I'm looking at them. Kessler Edwards, 4-129 player option. Mamos Vanley,
2: Kessler Edwards, Walker Kessler.
0: Boy, if
2: Walker
0: he had Kessler. Signed Kessler Edwards to that contract, he would have been fired. No offense to Kessler Edwards.
1: Mamos Vanley, 452 player option. Quentin Grimes, 460 player option. Sexton, 219 player option. Reeves, 4-184 player option. That is just monstrous long-term money.
0: Maybe it's just because he's a former agent, but the player option... somebody's going to stop giving out player options. The team that stops handing out player options on every contract is going to benefit. Somebody at some point will remember that, but I'll move on.
2: And the role players getting four-year deals is really interesting because that absolutely bucks the trend. Like, you're not seeing a lot of guys that are not star-caliber players getting four-year deals.
0: Four-year deals with player options.
2: Yeah, and... again, the Sexton thing, I just didn't get that one, to be honest with you. And I see Sexton, I think there's teams where he would fit. The Lakers did need more, you know, creation.
0: All the role players on their whole roster, okay? If they all had 1 year less on their contracts, you would look at them completely differently. I know that's a big if, but like, if Jared Vanderbilt didn't have the player option and he was just an expiring $12 million contract, that's something you could do something with. If If Colin Sexton just had the one-year $9 million deal, he's hugely incentivized to play well this year. And Vanderbilt and Sexton together are $21 million. You know, if Grimes is on a three-year deal instead of four, if Mamu's on a three-year deal instead of... Now, look, they got to win, you know, they're in some cases negotiating against other teams. That, you know, they got to try to win. But I'm just saying, like, it's like every guy on their contract, every guy that they signed this year, and Vanderbilt was signed a couple years ago, but still signed by Palinka. Every contract is a year too long. The only guy whose contract I wish was a year longer is Lucas.
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4: Adam DeManis, that's his name, Law Enforcement Official of the Month, Deputy Sheriff for the Champaign County Sheriff's Department. How do you control emotions as a police officer?
5: It's a lot of just can't take it personally. People aren't necessarily mad at you as a person. They're mad at the uniform. Sometimes people have bad interactions and they just want somebody to be mad at. So you kind of have to just brush it off and realize it's not personal.
4: Okay. Has there been times when it's like, uh-oh, we got a situation here?
5: Yep, it happens. Not very often. And when it comes hard.
4: You think instinctively you have it, you know, when danger is there?
5: Yeah, like the best I can say is like you get the hair standing up on the back of your neck. You kind of know that something's about to pop off.
6: 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I mean,

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0: And Luka is, you know, Luka's a fascinating case. He looks like he's in the best shape that he's been in since his rookie year. Like, he's as lean as he's been since he came in the league. I don't think there's any question that the guy's going to, like, I expect he'll defend his scoring title. I expect he's going to average something like 34-9-9, which is production that we've seen from him before. He is at the caliber of star and at the age now in his career where we'll turn 28 this year, where it's like a player who is that good, who's yet to win a championship, there starts to be a weight with, that comes along with that. And he's about at that point in his career.
1: Remind me, so one of the things that you have, as especially seeing Luka in this kind of shape, you're going to be watching is the Luka dunks. So just as a reminder, let's establish this right now. Last year, Luka had 4 dunks. The year before, he had 0. The year before, he had 1. The year before, he had 1. Actually, I take that back.
0: He had 2 a couple years before that.
1: The 1 year he got traded. He has not had more than 4 dunks since 22-23, and his career high is 25 as a rookie. What are you seeing this Luka, looking at him? What do you are watching the dunks. What do you think?
0: We set an over-under on this, and I took over at 7.5. Yes, we did.
1: Jackson,
0: I forgot which pot it was,
1: What did we do it? What was the number?
0: 7.5.
2: Yes, it was set at 7.5 on our August 28th episode.
1: God, it was just like a month ago, and I made the bet.
0: You bet.
2: Yes, you're both involved.
1: Who
3: has the under?
0: Wendy has you bet dinner, and Wendy took the under. Now, what's interesting is
1: not because I don't think he can do it. I just think that it's not something, I don't think he's looking for dunks.
0: Interestingly, I just think that he's leaner. He's going to be, and just the dunks are, he'll be a little bit more explosive. He'll be a little bit quicker. I just think you're gonna have the most athletic version of Luka that you've had since he was a rookie. And the dunks aren't even that important of a stat. It's just a measure of kind of like, okay, he's a little bit more athletic. What's interesting is despite the fact that Luka has barely dunked, he's been one of the best finishers in the league in the restricted area year over year over year. And that's a combination of just the finesse and the touch and the craft that he has in his game. And
1: how about 6'8", 200 whatever pounds? Like, that's...
0: Yeah, like skinny Luka's 240, okay? And just the fact that he bullies people just to get in position to finish. But again, we talked about this last month with relatively low expectations for the Lakers, who, Jackson, what was their over-under again? I think it was 45.5.
2: Got it right
1: here. By the way, I've got the restricted area. So restricted area is 3 feet, okay, inside 3 feet. Do you see what his restricted area shooting percentage was last year?
0: It's like in the high 60s.
1: Oh, no. I mean, basketball reference. Now, 2 years ago, he shot 72. That's really good.
0: That's elite. What did he shoot last year?
1: It's 83%.
0: I mean, it's insane. That's like what you would expect from a lob threat.
3: That's what you get from the centers that

0: he plays with, he also gives them about 83%.
1: Right, right. And that, like, that for a guy who the vast majority of those are off the dribble layups, and like, that's just an insane number. Like, the guy, offensive skill wise, it's a real short list of dudes we've seen that are at his level.
2: Luca, you were at 83% in the restricted area last year. He would say, getting fouled?
3: Yeah. No, no way. It was 100%.
2: Yeah. No way it was 83. It was 100%.
0: Luca, if you dunk 8 times, you get McMahon a dinner, and he'll keep it to 7. It'll be like the technical down where you get right up into it.
2: Yes.
3: No question about it.
2: He'll have his 7th dunk, like, you know, March 2nd, and then that's it. All lays it in.
0: Yeah, he's shooting fast break layups. It don't matter.
1: The other thing with Luca being as lean as he is now is, you know, you're talking about, it's a conditioning thing. And why has he been as abysmal defensively as he's been at times? A lot of it's been fatigue or a lack of effort because he's tired or is just not quick enough to move his feet. This should be as good of a defensive season as Luka's had. And, like, look, he has some, there are things Luka does very well defensively. People don't want to hear it, but the Mavericks, you know, the year they went to the finals, the final quarter of that year, they were the number one defense in the league. The year they went to the West Finals, they were 7th in the league in defense. Like, Luka, as an off-ball defender, when he's locked in, can be very good because he's strong, because he rebounds.
2: His defensive performance his last full year in Dallas was excellent. And unfortunately, that has set the standard for what you expect from him, and he has not equaled that.
1: Well, and he's, you know, he's got, although the Lakers have overachieved what you thought they'd be defensively, you know, he's got really good hands, he's got really good instincts.
2: Hey, we talk about crediting J.J. Redick. The Lakers improved, maybe not exactly, but the Lakers improved month by month defensively. One of the big reasons why they got to 53 wins was that they got better and better and better as the season went along, and J.J., like, built in some zones that created some things. Like, the Lakers were a competent defensive team by the end of the season.
0: True, but part of that issue was you had Marcus. That issue now is no more Marcus Smart, no more Rui Achimura, no more LeBron. You know, so many.
1: I'm not sure LeBron was helping too much on the defensive end last year.
0: I think
1: year.
0: By the time he was playing, like, you know, remember he, like, had to, when he throttled back some of the offense, like, he was still having, like, bursts of defense, I think. And the brains are always there. The brains are always there.
2: When you talk to scouts, they say if LeBron plays the role in Philly that he played in with the Lakers last year, that Philly will thrive with him playing that role, if that's the role he's willing to keep playing in Philly.
0: I would just say the last thing I wanted to say on the Lakers was Doncic and Reeves played, this is the case for them to be at least a really good regular season team. They played 41 games together last year, 30-11 in those 41 games, 118.5 offensive rating in their 1,092 minutes when they're on the floor together.
2: I absolutely think the Lakers are going to get a lot of regular season wins. I think there will be, I think Reeves and Doncic will be, that's a powerhouse duo, at least in the regular
1: season. If it's 50-something, then I think Luka will have a legitimate MVP case.
2: Agree, absolutely. There's, you know, if he stays healthy, the numbers he's going to put up and the games that I think the Lakers are going to win, I think he will be a strong MVP candidate. And by the way, he should be at this point. Like, it's, you know, last year the injury derailed him. Are the Warriors, Slater, are the Warriors good enough to finish 2nd in the Pacific Division this year?
1: Can you damn the Warriors with some faint praise?
0: I was going to say, by process of elimination.
2: Well, I mean, you're talking about the Clippers, Suns, and Kings. Of the
0: Should we build out the best case, worst case Warriors? I mean, I think we know the worst case, like old guys are hurt, blah, blaph, blah. But best case is Kristaps Porzingis plays, what, 50, 60 games? He really does a lot for them that they haven't had. The 7-footer who can rim protect and can shoot the 3, spread the floor the way they need the floor spread from the 5 position, particularly with Draymond out there. So you just get a healthier than expected Kristaps Porzingis season. Jimmy Butler, we'll see where he's at in his rehab. He's going to be just doing individual stuff when camp opens. But, you know, you're talking maybe January, February. Can you get 35-ish Jimmy Butler games down the stretch? We can get into their trade, you know, possibilities where they could jolt their team at some point in the middle of the season. I think, you know, I'm already hearing very good reports about Yaxel behind the scenes on some of these, like, pickup games and some of the stuff. Like, 24-year-old, he's turning 24 this month. Like, he should be mid-prime ready. But everything about him, you
2: hear
0: he is.
2: Yeah, why wouldn't the oldest team in the league draft the oldest rookie? Come on. That's
0: So if he's 32 minutes of, like, high production, 6'9" wing, it's like, man, that's really something that they needed.
1: Yaxel is significantly older than Jalen Duren, who one of the big stories of the summer has been Jalen Duren in an all-out brawl with the Pistons on his second contract.
0: Yeah, look, he's older than Kuminga. He's older than Pajemski. He's older than a lot of these guys we've known for the Warriors forever. But to the point of if we're building out the best case, like, boom, there's like an injection of 32 minutes per night, should play a lot of games.
1: And by the way, like, we focus so much on these top four guys in the Rookie of the Year discussion, Yaxel might be a sleeper.
0: Opportunity is there. Steve Kerr openly is talking about, like, you know, he's used the start word, which surprised me. And Yaxel has used it himself because, as you can see, he certainly believes he's going to step in.
2: Yes, I was going to say, yes. Yaxel, what I know about him, he's not afraid to call.
0: Some of his quotes this summer, I believe he says at minimum he should average 14-5-3. Somebody asked him about Dylan Brooks, and he says, I believe the quote is, I'm giving him belt.
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1: I'm John Ryder. Yankees and Rays meeting up. Game two of the ALDS at the Trop.
2: 2-2 pitch, swinging a high fly right field, and Ben Rice has the Yankees on the board. It's a tie game at one. Rice goes yard. He rounds second base, heading for third. The Yankees' third base dugout is jubilant. He was the star of the wild card series, and he brings them to life here in the division series. A 1-1 game in the fourth.
1: Mike Cousins with the call on ESPN Radio. Yankees and Rays tied at one, heading to the top of the fifth. Ben Rice, that home run already is third this postseason. Rays run coming off Cam Schlittler in the first. Yandy Diaz scoring on a throwing error by Jazz Chisholm. New York with three errors in the first inning. Tampa Bay winners of Game 1. Game 2 ALDS in Cleveland goes to the White Sox. They get past the Guardians 4-3 to take a 2-0 series lead. Rookie Braden Montgomery with a go-ahead two-run double in the sixth inning. Monday Night Football in New Orleans, just under 8 minutes to play in the second quarter. The Falcons lead the Saints 21-7. Bijan Robinson, 59-yard touchdown run on the game's opening drive. He has two touchdown runs. Brian Robinson with another for Atlanta. Alvin Kamara with a rushing touchdown for New Orleans. Seahawks adding running back Joe Mixon. He was released by the Texans in March. NHL, the Lightning lead the Flyers 2-1. In the third period, Braden Point with his first goal of the season for Tampa Bay. Senators a 4-0 lead on the Bruins. End of the second period in Boston. It's on ESPN+.
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4: people could go look it up, but he's gonna come in, he's gonna make sound bites, and he's gonna be get to McMahon's point, he's gonna be giving a long
5: have
4: runway.
5: Have you ever
4: on
5: said
4: a
5: on a pickup
4: team
5: run, McMahon, I'm gonna give you belt?
6: I don't think that's in my vernacular, but
5: okay.
6: He's old and I'm more than twice his age.
5: Oh, yes. I'm so sorry. I'm exactly twice his age. I'm not thrilled about it.
6: Let me ask this. You mentioned the possibility of a jolt with a midseason trade. Where are you on the possibility of Jimmy Butler's expiring deal being a trade chip?
4: It doesn't even necessarily have to be a trade chip. It can just be an expiring $52 million contract, which has a lot of value in itself. Again, I think we mentioned it last time we talked about the Warriors, but think about what the Lakers did with LeBron. I know we just questioned some of the deals they signed, but the fact that they could sign all those deals were because LeBron James took all his money and walked away. So you could let Jimmy somewhat walk away. The other thing is, like, you know, they Jimmy and the Warriors really are fond of each other. And we'll see what he looks like when he does come back, and we'll see what, you know, obviously Jimmy's going to want every dollar he can get, but there's a chance Jimmy and Draymond could take pay cuts next season, right? They might have, you know, market might demand that they do. So Jimmy fits really well with Steph Curry. Like, we've seen that. Draymond is another player that you're going to hear a lot of noise in the first week of camp from the Warriors about, like, shifting Draymond's role in some of the numbers last year, where Draymond and Steph Curry on the floor together, it was still plus 105 last year, still good offensive rating, 117.7. But the moment Steph was off the floor, and last year he was off the floor a lot, their offense cratered when Draymond was on the floor, and was actually okay when it was no Draymond, no Steph. I've had these conversations with Steve, and again, I think you're going to hear it a lot publicly in their messaging, is they're going to adapt the offense at times away from Draymond. They're going to try to make him more of a spot-up shooter at times instead of giving him the ball. They're trying to limit his turnovers.
5: I saw Draymond said that on his podcast. How do you feel about the idea of Draymond the spot-up shooter?
4: Part of their point is, like, you know, the points per possession. If you look, he didn't shoot a horrible percentage last year. Now he's wide open on them. And they are backbreaking when he hits them, because he then turns to the bench and just, like, roars in the bench's face for about 5 minutes. But the other thing is, I just think they want to take the ball out of his hands a little bit, which, you know, it's a touchy subject with him. But, like, they just felt like he was very turnover prone at times last year.
6: Oh, and that was what the whole beef, like the whole blow up between him and Steve Kerr was on the bench, was it was about Draymond's turnovers, was it not?
4: Well, that's the funny part. Draymond thought Steve called a timeout to rip him about a turnover and preemptively freaked out about it. And so, yes, it stemmed from that, although in the moment it wasn't necessarily that. But, look, like, Draymond's offensive role will evolve to a degree. And also, like, I think you could see him on the bench a lot when Steph's on the bench. I think they're going to really tie him and Steph at the hip because they still love that two-man game. But I think they're trying to figure out what they are without the two-man game. And that bigger picture, Yaxel is an important person part of this conversation because he's kind of the next, you know, in line in that position. And Draymond, you know, the Warriors could have signed him to 3 for $60 this summer, something like that. Like, Draymond would have been very interested in a multi-year deal at a little bit lower number, but they're like, no, nah, it's good. We'll just give you back $127 million. We want our future flexibility. And I think that says a little something about, like, the unknown of Draymond Green's future. With the
6: Warriors. Well, and that's interesting because, look, whatever you want to say about Draymond Green, he's a first ballot Hall of Famer who was an essential part of delivering four championships to that franchise. But while it's a complete non-starter to consider Steph Curry in any other uniform, that doesn't extend to Draymond, just like it didn't extend to Klay Thompson.
4: If Klay wanted to, but that's another story. but yeah, Draymond Green thought about himself in a Milwaukee Bucks uniform during the last trade deadline, to the point that he told the Warriors, you know, try to find a third team if that's the case. which, you know, he's openly said. He said he didn't want to play on the Bucks to them, but correct. Clearly, like, the Warriors continue to tell me that, like, they are not actively looking to trade Draymond. In their ideal world, Draymond Green walks away in, as a one-uniform player, just like Steph, but clearly he is more vulnerable. There is no question about that.
5: You know, this reminds me of, I'm going to totally date myself, and so many of our listeners are, you know, younger, and they're going to, I'm totally dating myself. Back in, like, the 90s, when I was, like, going into high school, NBC had Johnny Carson, and they had Jay Leno and David Letterman, and they were like, someday Johnny's not going to be here, and who's going to get it? And, like, for years, they had to, like, sort of talk out of the side of their mouth, David, it's going to be you. Jay, it's going to be you. And, like, it ended up blowing up in their face because Letterman left. Anyway, that's what it's kind of like with, and it's, you know, this would be something that that Jimmy Butler and Draymond, you know, would remember because they're old, like me.
6: You know what? You kind of remind me of Johnny Carson.
5: Well, Johnny Carson's from Nebraska.
6: I remind myself of Ed McMahon, Uncle Ed.
5: Yeah.
6: Here's Wendy.
5: Listen, Ed got paid a lot of money. Ed did very well. You know,
6: I don't relate.
5: On the one side, you know, they're like, oh, yeah, we're going to try to look at big trades, you know, to teach up. You know, we've got all these first-round picks. And then Draymond's like, well, are you going to trade me? No, Draymond. We're not apt looking to trade you. Jimmy, no. We're not. You know, like, they're telling both of them, don't worry. You are not being traded. You're not being traded. But, like, at the same time, they're involved in these trade negotiations. You know, at some point, NBC was going to have to choose between Leno and Letterman. They had to choose at some time.
4: They told Draymond at the deadline, it was awkward because Dunleavy gave the press conference afterwards, like, oh, you know, don't pin me into a corner of which one it would have been. But if you were behind the scenes, I mean, Draymond did a podcast about having conversations with Mike Dunleavy about being in those trade talks.
6: Well, and Dunleavy tried to deny that Draymond was in trade talks. And you're just like, dude, everybody can do math. Like,
4: well, it was also like, I remember being in the press conference. We were like, should we pull up the Draymond Green clip today where he said you had a phone call with him?
5: Mike has handled everything really well. That was not his best moment. Jackson, do you have any idea who Jay Leno is?
7: Yes. Not that young.
5: All right, good. I was just trying to see whether we should edit that out. Okay, you can leave it in. All right. Also in the Pacific Division, the Phoenix Suns, who have taken some off-season injuries here.
6: Yeah, the Mark Williams one, you know, unfortunately the problem with injury-prone players is they get hurt a lot, but he's hurt again. And he's going to miss most of the season. The shoulder deal he had, it's the same surgery, I believe, that Walker Kessler had that ended his season last year when he had it in the first couple weeks. So he's like a miss most of the season. Their lottery pick that they got in the KD trade, Kalman Maiwak, like, they need him. They need him to produce right now. He's a project, but, like, they need him to produce right now. And the Suns had a feel-good overachieving season last year. The reason it was feel good is because they were such an epic disappointment in the previous years when they had all that star power. I'm curious to see how they try to find a path to being better than an 8 seed that got bounced in the first round.
5: So change of scenery here for Miles Bridges. That was a significant mid-season or mid-summer pickup. Going out and getting him. Nobody loves to trade with the Suns more than the Hornets. Those two teams love to make trades with each other.
6: And listen, man, that Suns pick, there's teams that were like, damn, wish we'd have been able to get in on that one.
5: Miles Bridges, I'm not going to say he's a difference maker, but he will change what they can do offensively. And in theory, help Devin Booker out. And they also got Luke Kennard. I liked a number of their signings. Like the Colin Gillespie contract was excellent value, I thought.
6: Yeah, I like that contract.
5: The Jordan Goodwin contract that they did was excellent value. I like, you know, Luke Kennard he's one of the most elite shooters. He's going to space the floor. He's you know, a one-way player, but he's going to space the floor. I think that helps Devin Booker. And I think a guy like Miles Bridges, an athlete or a floor-running athlete, I think that helps Devin Booker. And if Dylan Brooks is going to score, if that's the new Dylan Brooks, the offensive force that he was last year, because, you know, the thing about the Suns is that Devin Booker, I mean, he's being paid like he's a top 10 player, and he hasn't been a top 10 player the last couple years.
6: You know what else Devin Booker isn't? A point guard. So can you not start Jalen Green alongside him? Can you let Colin Gillespie be the starting point guard so Devin Booker doesn't have to handle those responsibilities and can do what he does best?
5: Well, that would help Devin Booker too.
4: Yeah, I mean, Jalen Green, then you're talking about minimizing him, which I'm talking about
6: bringing him off the bench. I'm talking about put him in a sixth man role.
5: He's their second highest paid player, and he can opt out of his contract at the end of the year. Did you think he's going to be happy about?
4: $36.2 million this year, $36 million next year.
5: But it's a player option.
4: He's interesting because I've been at two incredible playoff games by him in the last, 15 months, which was, you know, McMahon, you might have been at least one of them, but game two, Rockets, Warriors on that, remember that seven-game war of a first-round series? He had, 38. But I will also say the rest of the series, he, I think, was, basically shot sub-30%, and the Warriors were happy at times when he

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12: Hey, it's Evan Cohen. Coming up Tuesday, the Yankees' bats were silenced in Game 1 against the Rays. Can they do enough to even the series, or will they head back to New York on the brink of elimination? It's Unsportsmanlike, 6 a.m. Eastern, right here on ESPN Radio, ESPN2, and ESPNU.
13: Tuesday's Rich Eisen Show will review Saints Falcons with Super Bowl winner Bruce Arians, Cam Hayward in his usual spot from the Steelers on a Tuesday. Josh Pate as well will join us on the latest in college football on an Overreaction Monday and a Tuesday edition on Disney Plus, the ESPN app, and ESPN Radio.

0: But then you go to the play-in last year. Jalen Green barely played last year. I think he only played 32 regular season games. Remember, he had, like, some really bad recurring hamstring issues.
1: Yeah, hamstrings.
0: Yeah, but play-in game, 35 against Phoenix in the first play-in game, and then I was there the night that they, you know, this is the night that Steve Kerr, Draymond Green, and Steph Curry basically looked like they were having their goodbye moment over there on the sidelines.
1: Yeah, I didn't know
0: that was delivered by Jalen Green in that game. 36 points, 8 of 14 from 3, 14 of 20 in that game. They could not guard him. So there's still something there, and I feel like we just, like, he wasn't around much last year, but then McMahon, I know you covered the first round series where they played the Thunder, and it was, you know, what were his shooting splits in that series?
2: I mean, he averaged 22, but the shooting splits were 386, 206, and listen, for the, he's played in two playoff series in his career, he's a 38% from the floor guy and a 25.6% from 3-point range guy. In the playoffs, and Jalen Green is a flash player. Like, there's talent there, and he can have a 35-point game any given night, but he's not proven to be consistent. I do think, like, his future in the league long-term is going to be as a microwave type of gunner off the bench. And if he doesn't like the role and it makes him opt out of his contract, so be it.
0: He might be the tradable. If Phoenix, you know, you mentioned, like, this lack of, like, upside or like the ceiling above them right now where you can't really see growth beyond the play-in team. Maybe his contract, although I don't know, do they even have a pick to attach now that they use the one in the Bridges, right?
2: They're really good at swapping swaps of swaps and swaps.
0: And people are interested in their swaps at this point. So.
2: The problem is they're swapping somebody else's swap. I mean, they're like,
0: yeah, that's true.
2: You know, it's like swap to the fourth degree with him at this point.
1: They turn one first-round pick into three and then swap them and all kinds of stuff with that.
2: They are creative. And listen, they do a good job on the margins. Like, you know, we're talking about Gillespie they got as a two-way guy and developed him. Jordan Goodwin he's kind of, you know, been a journeyman hanging on to the bottom of rosters. Oso Iguodala, who's going to have to start at center for them probably, is a really nice player. Who was a second-round pick. Like, they've done some really good things around the margins. It's just it's tough to make big leaps when you've mortgaged so much of your future in terms of the draft capital and you're a super expensive team because of the big swings that you took.
1: If they make the play-in, we'll have done well. Agree?
2: Sure.
0: Yeah.
1: All right.
0: Sounds like that's the slogan for the Pacific Division, by the way.
2: Speaking of a team that's mortgaged their future.
1: Well, has it been mortgaged or has it been stripped?
2: Foreclosed.
1: Yeah. So, look, I don't know. We're not going to get answers this year, but the guys picked 5 through 8 in the draft. It was 4 guards. They're not all exactly the same, but 4 guards were taken in a row. Keaton Wagler taken 5th by the Clippers with the Pacers pick. Mychal Brown to Brooklyn, Darius Acuff to Sacramento, Kingston Flemings to Atlanta. Those 4 guys who go 5 through 8, that will be, you know, in the decisions that the teams have made, specifically the Clippers, who made the decision with Wagler, that is going to be legislated for years into the future. So, and frankly, with where the Clippers are, having not having a lot of flexibility with their picks. They have their Toronto picks now. How he looks this year is going to be important. Now, I don't think he's going to be a Rookie of the Year candidate. I think the Clippers see him as a guy who may blossom a little bit later. Like, I don't think you're going to see, you know, out of those guys, Acuff may be the guy who puts up the most points as a rookie. But mission number one for this year for the Clippers, Garland and Wagler, how do they look together? Because after this season, they have to make a decision on Garland, whether to extend him or not. And the Clippers are in position to have cap space next summer. And so, I have argued, McMahon, people disagree with me because they keep calling the penalty a death penalty. I don't think it's a death penalty. I think the Clippers are definitely badly wounded, but I think that they can survive. And a big thing that will determine that is how does Wagler look with a top 5 pick and what do they do with this cap space that they've got coming to them. one of the big things for them. And by the way, like, there's also Brandon Ingram. Now, I don't know when this, when Jackson's going to roll this podcast out. I don't think Brandon Ingram is going to be 100% to start the season coming off of this heel surgery. Now, on media day, when that, whenever that happens, I think we'll get an update from the Clippers. I'm not sure you're going to see Brandon Ingram 100%. However, at some point this year, I expect him to be fully back. And he's a factor, but it's the guards and the cap space for me, and that's where the Clippers' short-term future is.
2: It's not a pretty future, man. I mean, it would be much bleaker if they didn't get good lottery luck, you know, with the pick from the Pacers. You know, if this pick was a future pick and not the fifth overall pick who's going to be showing up for training camp and is on your roster. But, you know, this is kind of like where the Nets were after the KG and Pierce trade, where they just had so many picks out the door, and there's no benefit to being bad. There's no benefit to bottoming out. Forget the new lottery rules. But there's no, like, they don't have control of their own pick for a long time. I don't, like, when's the next year they have it? I might be retired by then. Yeah, they're going to have to be able to kind of build from, they hope, the middle of the pack. But, you know, we will see on the value of cap space as a team that's resides in sunny Southern California and has a lot of very generous team sponsors.
0: I don't know how generous they're going to be in the near future.
1: Less now.
2: But mainly they've got to have Keaton Wagner emerge as a foundation player. Any hope for the near to relatively long-term future of the franchise starts with him being a bona fide, if not franchise guy, at least foundation guy.
0: Yeah, I mean, you know, they're going to have to make a lot of, like, philosophical, existential type, you know, questions in the next couple of years of how they attack this, you know, death penalty period. And I'm not sure we know who's going to be in charge of all that, right? I mean, are we considering what Trent Redden is, like, the interim right now? Is he, you know, Brian, you may know the, you know, how the evolving structure is, but I don't think they necessarily fully know what it's going to look like.
1: Well, Lawrence Frank is out for 6 months. He's not out for, like, 5 years. So Lawrence Frank will be back in charge before the end of the season. The question is, do they want Lawrence Frank in charge long term?
0: Seems like there's some dynamics at play there.
1: That's true. And look, right now, Trent Redden is in charge. And, you know, whether or not the Clippers do anything during the season before the trade deadline, like, I'm not sure if that's something Trent's going to do. But right now it's Trent Redden, yes.
0: Yeah. So, yeah, it's, you know, they got some deadline guys. Like, if they wanted to sell off at the deadline and try to, like, kind of reaccumulate some of their, you know, draft capital, like Max Strus at $16 million. Rui signed a 2-year $28 million, but the second year is a team option. Like, that's a maneuverable contract. He's been good. Derek Jones Jr. is on the last year of a $10.4 million deal. Like, you know, they could kind of, again, I think they have to be smart and strategic about how they attack the next several years. But, you know, there's ways to make them, you know, profitable years even while you're kind of under this umbrella.
1: I don't know how profitable they're going to be. I don't know how many fans are getting at those games.
2: Productive years.
1: Ah,
0: productive. Good. There you go.
1: Sorry. I was taking you too literally.
2: It'll be profitable for Ballmer as long as Microsoft stock does all right. It'll be fine.
1: Yeah, I'm not worried about Ballmer's pockets.
0: I'm not worried about Kawhi's pockets either. Yeah, no. That latest extension.
1: Yes. Kawhi's post-career, he should teach players. All right. Thank you so much, Slater. Thank you to all of our producers. Tucker and Jackson are with us here. And thank you to McMahon. Thank you for listening and watching the Hoop Collective. We'll be back soon with another divisional preview.
2: Light the beam and adios amigos.
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1: Matt Hill, Stories from the Summits of Sport, a collection of this man's ESPN work, is available on Tuesday, September 22nd. So 3 weeks from today, wherever you get your books is where you can get Seth Wickersham's newest book, Beyond That Hill. And so you're saying this is just a collection of stories from your quarter century of work with ESPN that have not made it in any of your pieces or works, or and this, you're sort of hoovering up all the good stuff and putting it in a book?
2: It's an essentials. And so, you know, I think that, like, what you try to do with something like that is, you know, you're not only trying to give the readers, you know, your best stories, but, you know, you're trying to reflect, you know, how sports and maybe even the country has changed so that the book has a point.
1: Right.
2: And so, you know, there's stories that I've done on people like Kobe Bryant or Tom Brady,

0: There's just a ton of great backstory to that one. And
1: like what?
0: Well, remember, so that was the fall of 17, and it was a tough year for the league. Remember, President Trump in his first term was coming after the Kneelers. They were scrambling. You know, Don and I had that piece of reporting from Bob McNair. You can't have the inmates running the prison. I mean, it was a tough fall. And in the middle of it, Jerry Jones was threatening to sue the NFL to block Rodgers' contract extension. And it was a cold war between two of the most powerful people in sports. And, you know, we felt like we could tell a really insider-y story about that one. And we just have a ton of colorful reporting in that story. But I'll never forget, the story was about to go to print. And I was driving from New York to Connecticut. And I got a call from Don, and he said he had just gotten off the phone with a top, with a, you know, high, an impeccable source. He said, at the beginning of the year, there was this phone call with Roger Goodell, Jerry Jones, and Jeff Pasch, who was the league's general counsel.
1: Right.
0: And it was about Zeke Elliott when they were going to tell Jerry that Zeke was suspended, which Jerry was surprised about, to put it mildly.
1: Well, he was pissed. He was I remember that. Right.
0: And the source said, we're not at liberty to say what happened, but there was some colorful language, and you guys should try to figure out what was said. And so we're both working the phones, and we end up learning that, you know, Roger and Jeff tell Jerry about Zeke's suspension. Jerry, you know, got very upset, and he says, you know, you think Bob Kraft came after you hard. Bob Kraft is blank compared to what I'm going to do to you. And, you know, the process of gathering that reporting and getting

0: stories, and that was a particularly fun one.
1: So, out of the names of the folks that you have in here, my goodness, Mahomes, Brady, Prime, Kobe, just the name for, who is the most fierce competitor that you've come across, whether it was gleaning something from the interview with him or her, or stories that were told by others about this subject?
0: That's a great, I mean, the, once you get to a certain level of the uber competitors, obviously Brady. I think, you know, I first met Tom, you know, so I was hired in 2000. He graduated from Michigan in 2000. Fall of 2001, I'm getting my first kind of shot to go write big feature stories for ESPN. They send me to Foxborough to write about this young guy who's coming on well and playing well in relief of Bledsoe, and then we'll probably go back to the bench. And so I meet with Brady. This is like October of 01. He's wearing like a gray sweatsuit and a backpack. He looks like a junior at Michigan. And I'll never forget, he said, you know, football's always come really easy to me. And, you know, at the time, I was, we were both young men kind of getting our career breaks at the same time, and I didn't have the perspective to understand what he was saying then. But I think that, like, any time he says something like that, he means it to the bottom of his soul. And I think that, like, the intensity that he, the fire within him, compared to other people, I think is pretty unique. And I mean, that's not like a groundbreaking statement. There's
1: well, I mean,
0: a lot
1: when
0: of
1: you're comparing to someone like Kobe, though, right? I mean,
0: yeah, Kobe was motivated, but they were, Kobe was different, obviously, because he had the, you know, the spotlight on him being a first round pick from the beginning, and so he had something to kind of live up to. Whereas Brady was under the radar for a bit,
1: and also at Michigan had to share time with Drew Henson, and he showed up after Greasy won the national championship, so he had those big shoes to fill. And I guess Kobe was a massive prep star in Philadelphia.
0: He was.
1: You know?
0: I think Brady just, you know, the little things he said over the years that you look back on and you think, those were the clues. You know, football's always come easy to me. It doesn't mean that he never had to work at it, because he obviously worked his tail off. But I think that, like, those were the things where he had, like, an innate sense of the game, and it, he kind of took to it in a special way, that in retrospect, you kind of see those little moments as lore or little clues. And another one happened like about a decade later. I was in his living room and he says, you know, my first 10 years in the league have prepared me for my last 10. And I was like, what? Like, this dude's just saying he's going to play 20 years? And, you know, I didn't take it, I took him at his word, but I didn't think he would do it. I thought that was an admirable goal. I think he did okay on that.
1: Well, and then also you could make the case his last 10 were better than his first 10.
0: Huge case.
1: Or at least his last 10 will be better than anybody's 10.
0: He was,
1: you know, mostly, you know, obviously mostly.
0: Yeah.
1: But the way that he finished as a 40-year-old, his stats, I mean, you're seeing Rodgers attempt it now. I mean, Breeze barely cracked his 40s before, you know, he retired. You know, you're looking at the league right now, and the only comparison you could make is to somebody who is in your book, Beyond That Hill, and Mahomes.
0: Yeah.
1: Because Mahomes has, in his 20s, surpassed Brady in his 20s. Now comes the hard part, to try and stay with Brady, right?
0: And there's so many things that have to go right. You know, when Brady was in his mid-30s, Belichick, and this is in the book, Belichick presented a study to Kraft that showed how quarterbacks tail off after their mid-30s. And he kind of used it as justification as why we're going to draft Jimmy Garoppolo and we're going to start this transition plan. And obviously Brady outlasted Garoppolo. And the story that's in the book is about the last days of the Patriot way when Belichick and Kraft finally parted ways. But one of the things that Kraft told a confidant, because Belichick had obviously opened the door for Brady to leave after the 19th season, and Brady walked right out. And goes and wins the Super Bowl. And Kraft says, you know, Bill told me he couldn't play anymore. And then he goes out and wins an effing Super Bowl. I mean, can you imagine, like, you know, Kraft and Belichick have been through a lot together. But can you imagine, you know, saying that to your boss and your boss having that, having to watch Tom Brady win a Super Bowl as a Tampa Bay Buck?
1: That's tough, but in retrospect, if you really want to, let's be real about it, wouldn't you say Brady had a better chance to win a Super Bowl in Tampa in that one season than staying put with the roster that the Patriots had around him at that point in time? Chris, you're also an expert on this subject.
2: 100%, yeah.
1: Right?
2: Yeah.
1: You know what I mean? So
2: that 2019 Patriots team was not equipped to
0: to win.
1: Even with Brady playing at the top of his game, I don't.
0: I mean, they lost at home in the wild card.
2: They did.
1: Yeah, I didn't see it. But Belichick commissioned the report, or it landed on his desk?
0: No, he kind of did it internally and saying, you know, this is why we're going to make this pick. We're looking at a quarterback, and we'll look to, you know, set up a transition.
1: Uh-huh.
0: Obviously, that all came to a head during the 2017 season, and, you know, Jimmy was surprised everybody with that trade when he was moved to San Francisco. But again, you know, Brady's a fascinating guy because unlike almost any unique athlete, his body outlasted his will for football, which is almost every time it's the other way around.
1: No doubt about it. No doubt about it. But he's also, you know, living through it, living it on still as a broadcaster and going to the stadium. You can hear he gets better every week. I think he's a much better broadcaster now than he was when he first started. And he works at it. You could tell, like, he truly does work at it, which, no surprise, based on the work ethic you're describing. What's your favorite Mahomes story that you've grabbed, then? Because, well, I mean, again, he is set up, if he can continue on and create another dynastic run
0: totally.
1: In Kansas City to try and catch Brady. And
0: yeah, the story,
1: nuts, but.
0: The story about Mahomes that's in there, I mean, it's a long story about, you know, how he came to be. And I had like three sentences in there about how he liked to put ketchup on steak. And that took off. Like that became the buzzworthy thing for, like, I want to say our guy, Peter Schaefer, or Peter Schrager was talking about it on Good Morning Football. I want to say like 2 weeks after the fact.
1: Right.
0: I think the most interesting thing about Mahomes is how different he is from Brady in a couple essential ways. Obviously they have an incredible innate drive where they're running for a finish line that doesn't really exist. I mean, they're competing only against themselves. But Mahomes is under the radar in Texas as a quarterback, and it seems staggeringly ridiculous to think about right now, but it's true. And, you know, they have the Elite 11 Regionals, which are like the high school showcase. And then if you do well enough, you go down the road and you're in the Elite 11 Nationals. And he didn't qualify for the regional. Patrick Mahomes, with that skill set, didn't qualify in Texas. And I asked him about it, wondering if, like, that was the cliched chip on his shoulder. You hear it with Tom all the time, talking about how UCLA pulled their scholarship and USC, you know, ended up not wanting him and, you know, dropping to the sixth round. And he was so level-headed about it. He goes, no, you know, East Texas isn't really known for quarterbacks, and I was kind of lost. I was more known for baseball, and that was that. And I thought that was interesting because where his greatness comes from, and really, you know, the subtext of the book is like where greatness comes from and what the price of it is. I thought was so much different than Tom's. I mean, they overlap. The Venn diagrams overlap. But the thing that I think Jordan kind of brought to the culture of finding slights and nurturing them and inventing them at times, that was never the case with him. I think that he's someone who's always been running his own race, and, you know, it's worked out well for him.
1: Well, I mean, this year, you want to continue the Brady analogy in terms of a career. In the middle of his two dynastic runs, Brady blew out his knee and had to come back from that.
0: Mm-hmm.
1: And we'll see if Mahomes has another dynastic run in him, but he's coming back from a knee injury. And, you know, you're hearing how, you know, in Jeremy Fowler's, you know, I guess top tens, Mahomes isn't number one on that list. Everyone's overlooking the Chiefs potentially, maybe for good reason.
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5: 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They get weaned off of that, and then we refer them to our outpatient clinics to keep working on strategies to help fight those addictions.
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0: nationwide this Friday, August 28th. John Cena was already on in support of this a few weeks ago. And it's the live action, the animation, and just everything. It looks amazing. It looks so great to see this on the screen. And, of course, so many folks of, you know, our generation will remember Roger Rabbit and things like that. And it kind of has a similar feel to that.
1: Yeah, big shoes to fill, obviously, like that. You know, that's the top of the heap when it comes to the mixture of live action and animation. And so that, you know, we were just trying to do something that lived up to these wonderful Looney Tunes characters that we grew up loving. And, you know, the whole thing was just made with such love and respect for Looney Tunes. So we're really excited by how it turned out.
0: Okay, yeah. And Cena's just a great human.
1: He's so good. Right? And it's really fun to watch him work. He just is. He's got these really long chunks of dialogue. Mm-hmm. And I've never seen him chunk anything. He's so prepared, and then he's also a really gifted improviser. So he can slip in some incredibly funny dialogue seamlessly into this written word and get right back into the next thing he's supposed to say, and I don't have that talent. Like, I can maybe every once in a while think of something funny to say, but then I'll chunk it when I'm trying to get right back into the prepared dialogue.
0: Man, he's veering into your lane, and you say he has skill set that you...
1: Oh, he's amazing. I actually learned a lot from him.
0: What about wrestling? Can you get in his lane? And,
1: he knows that, that I'm very, very strong and powerful. Wily moves, pun intended.
0: Look at you, man. Yeah, obviously.
1: Thank God we're in a different weight class, right?
0: Yeah. Otherwise, you'd have to teach him a lesson.
1: Exactly.
0: Understood. And just acting with not... Like, how did you do this? Like... We just saw you holding up like an Acme rocket in your hands.
1: Yeah.
0: And an evidence box that looked real that was put on the table by, you know, Wile E. Coyote. How did you pull this sort of stuff off?
1: A lot of that stuff is pretty easy. Like the rocket skates, you're just holding a pair of blades or something, right?
0: Okay.
1: So they can just animate over it. But there are some very intricate things. Like there's... a scene in here where an animated piano falls onto a car, an actual car, and smashes the car. So you just seeing how they implode the car, and you have to do so many different takes, and then they composite the shots. And you can actually see there on the day how it's going to work, and it was so fun. But, like, actually, when we're talking to a character, it's a different story because, like, there's a traditional thing where you just hold a tennis ball on the end of the stick so you know where the character's eyes are.
0: Yes.
1: Well, Dave Green, the director, had this really smart thing. He took this guy, this iconic puppeteer, Dave Barclay, who, like, did Jabba the Hutt and Yoda and all the Fraggle Rock characters, just a ton of stuff. Uh-huh. And he had a Wile E. Coyote puppet, so during rehearsals, we would move around with that puppet, and he would be able to be as expressive as Wile E. is, and by the time we got to shooting the scene with the tennis ball, you really kind of knew what Wile E. was going to do.
0: So you're holding, someone else is holding the stick with the tennis ball, obviously, while you're acting.
1: Yes, or sometimes it's just like a little pole with a tennis ball on it.
0: Dude, just when you thought, it's so high tech and all that stuff, it's just a tennis ball.
1: Oh, yeah.
0: At the end of the day. Sometimes it's simple as that.
1: Yeah.
0: Coyote versus Acme, available in theaters nationwide this Friday, August 28th. It's been a while since you've been here. Are you still a fan of the Raiders? Are we still in on this?
1: I am. I mean, I'll be honest, I was a little upset by them moving to Las Vegas.
0: Right.
1: I was born in Oakland. My A's have done it too, so it's tough to take, but they're still my team.
0: Yes.
1: I haven't, like, moved off of them, but it's just a little different not having them be in Oakland.
0: Yeah.
1: And that's how I felt when they went to Los Angeles too, back in the day, back in the 80s. It just felt so right when they came back home. So
0: you spent time in the black hole in your life.
1: Oh, yeah. I got to go hang out with Phil Villapiano in the black hole. I got to hang out with him and Franco Harris together.
0: Dude.
1: Like, pretty, you know, right before Franco passed away, I think it was, like, within that next year.
0: Yeah.
1: He had come because it was some anniversary of the Immaculate Reception.
0: Yeah.
1: And so it was really fun to be down there because you're with, like, all these people dressed up in Raiders stuff, and they just had such respect for Franco Harris. It was really fun to see how they embraced him.
0: Yes.
1: And, Phil Villapiano is just an amazing.

0: in kind.
1: They didn't drop a...
2: Meet Dave Casper through him and just, yeah. It was, you know, they, like royalty.
1: They didn't drop a Phil Villapiano on a car, right?
2: No, they did not. Okay. This is a regular... Okay. Yeah. Would, thank you for the clip.
1: There would be, have to be a stunt Villapiano for something like that. Understood. All right, I've got a list of celebrity true or false aspects about your career. I want to know what's true and what's not.
2: Okay.
1: Okay, and we have, as always, great production value to kick it off. Please hit it.
3: Celebrity, true or false?
4: You can't handle the truth.
1: All right, and that's all. That's also a harbinger. Jack Nicholson's voice right there.
2: True.
1: celebrity, true or false with Will Forte. True or false, first up, you roomed with Val Kilmer, and the two of you actually considered competing on the Amazing Race together.
2: That's true.
1: All right.
2: What?
1: All right. Let's start from the beginning. You and Val Kilmer are
2: So we were in MacGruber together.
1: Okay.
2: He had a place in New Mexico that he had to sell, and he was living in a rented place in Malibu, and he was going to find a new place in Malibu. So he asked me, would it be okay if he stayed with me for what I thought was a couple of days while he was locking down a new place in Malibu. Mm-hmm. It ended up being like 2.5-3 months. And it was a blast. So I would watch Amazing Race every week, and he would come in and say, this stuff is going to rot your mind. What are you doing watching this reality crap? And I said, it's pretty good. You should watch it.
1: It's a reality competition.
2: I know.
1: Reality. It's a reality
2: competition. I loved it. So he sat down, and by the end of the first time watching, he was like, oh, this is pretty good. So every Sunday, it was Sunday, right?
1: Yeah.
2: We would watch it together.
1: Yeah.
2: And at a certain point, a couple weeks in, we just looked at each other. We're like, we got to do the Amazing Race. And we called our reps the next day. And they were like, no way. No, what are you doing? And so we kind of just let it go. And then when he just sadly passed away recently, I called them all up and I reminded them, like, oh, remember we wanted to do the Amazing Race? And they're like, oh, man, you should have done that. You were the people who told us not to.
1: Damn it. Yeah. What was he like as a roommate? Messy?
2: It was the coolest experience. There was a time... we were both kind of Oscars in a way, and both kind of Felixes also in a way.
1: Yeah.
2: But I just will always remember there was this one time when we were both doing something at the kitchen table, and a Doors song came on, and we just started singing a Doors song together.
1: Come on,
2: and it just made me remember back when the Doors movie was coming out. Never in a million years would have thought that I'd even get a chance to shake Val Kilmer's hand, and now he's my roommate that I want to move out of my house because I'm it was so fun.
1: That's so great. I love that.
2: He was a magical dude.
1: Second one for you here. Speaking of MacGruber, true or false, you owned the Mazda Miata that he drove in the film.
2: I did.
1: So that was your car?
2: I didn't own it.
1: You owned it.
2: We used it.
1: Uh-huh.
2: And then I just asked, as production was ending, oh, what are you doing with the car? And they said, oh, we're just going to sell it. And I said, how much? And they said, $1,000. So me and John and Yorma, who made the movie together, we said, let's do it. It was a great deal for them because they didn't put in any of the money. I bought it, but the three of us owned it. And it was just like sitting in my garage for, I don't know, 13 years. So finally I sold it for charity.
1: Okay.
2: This wonderful guy, Mike, bought it for like $55,000.
1: Whoa.
2: He let us sell it again the next year for charity, the same charity. Again, bought it to keep it for $55,000 again. And then we sold it a third time. And now somebody else has it up in Canada somewhere.
1: So is it any point in time here? Was it here in Southern California that you
2: oh, yeah.
1: Okay. So you could be. Did you drive around? Like, somebody could, like, be at a red light and turn, and there's Will Forte and the Mazda Miata from MacGruber?
2: I didn't drive it because we had to go straight from the set in Albuquerque, where we shot MacGruber, to the whole season in SNL. So by the time I got back and the car was in my garage, the battery was dead, and the tires were flat, and so it wasn't till we made the MacGruber TV series in 2021 that they came and loaded it onto a flatbed, and we used it for the TV series, too.
1: Love it.
2: Yeah.
1: Next up, true or
2: but
1: false.
2: But I did, then when I was getting it ready to be auctioned off, I did drive it down to the place. I had to try to get it smogged and stuff like that. And I did.
1: Smog testing the Miata from MacGruber.
2: Well, because it's not just this Miata. Yeah. It's also like in the TV series, we drew a bunch of like nasty sayings on the car. So like I'm driving around with pictures of, I think there's a picture of a penis on it and stuff like that.
1: Safe for driving, but not safe for work.
2: Yeah.
1: Got it. Will Forte right here on the Rich Eisen Show. Back to wrap it in a sec.
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1: This is a good one.
2: Yes, this is a good one. Our radio audience has returned. Mark Wahlberg is here. We just on the TV side just saw a trailer for By Any Means, an outstanding cast, Yahya Abdul-Mateen, and also Mark Wahlberg right at the top of the flowchart. Great to see you, man.
1: Thank you, buddy. Good to see you.
2: That's this movie, brother.
1: Yeah, this one is intense. I've been in a lot of movies. I've played some pretty memorable characters, but this one definitely is right at the top of the list.
2: What drew you to playing Greg Scarpa?
1: The material, the unlikely partnership, and the partnership and the bond that was created between these two guys. And it's based on a true story. And when I knew a lot about Greg Scarpa, a.k.a. the Grim Reaper, who's probably had more, you know, recorded murders in the history of the mob than any other mob figure. And when I found out that he was involved in cracking the Mississippi Burning case and this other case in 66 with a voting activist, I was just blown away. And, you know, it wasn't like he was the typical, you know, FBI informant. This guy thought he was James Bond. Mm-hmm. And he was out there doing things that nobody expected. And, you know, when people couldn't get answers and information, he had a very specific method of getting lots of information quickly. Mm-hmm. And he was trying to encourage his partner that this is the way things need to be done. And it was just such a great script. You know, Elegance Bratton, who I was a fan of seeing his first film, he was directing the movie. It was one of the blacklist scripts and one of the best unproduced screenplays in Hollywood. And, you know, I had flirted with the idea of playing Scarpa in the past with Antoine Fuqua in a film that he had based on Greg's life in and around the Colombo Wars. Mm. And so this was an opportunity for me to go and play that part and to play a supporting role, which has a lot of bite to it.
2: No doubt, man. And you could see there's you got something.
1: Yeah, we got a little bit of prosthetics, put on a lot of weight, spent the entire time with Greg Jr.,
2: yeah.
1: Who was also, you know, he actually rose further in the ranks than his dad in the mob. And he was new to being home. And he worked on the movie with me the entire time.
2: No kidding.
1: And I think the thing for me that really humanized Scarpa, which kind of set it off for me, when I was finally in costume, you know, I had, that was my real hair. People think I was wearing a wig. I was like the departed hair. It was just like, I have to have this crazy comb over. That's all my real hair.
2: Nice.
1: And I was like, I got ready, came out, was in wardrobe, makeup, and Greg and Linda were sitting together. And he was like, oh, my God, that's Daddy. And I was like, it just put it in perspective. It just humanized him for me in a way. It was like, okay, here's a guy who just lived in this world,
2: mm-hmm.
1: which a lot of us don't really understand, and what he had to do to survive. You know, I felt like, okay, I got a connection to this guy. And you know, just, you know, this guy makes up his own rules.
2: And the FBI, to this date, has never acknowledged
1: yes.
2: that Scarpa was part of helping the federal government
1: yeah.
2: in this crucial period
1: yeah.
2: of our
1: And oddly enough, he never helped the government convict anybody who was in the mafia. You know, he utilized all of his relationships, connections to help his guys get away with things. So, yeah, it's a crazy story.
2: Fascinating. Wow. And this is in theaters near you tomorrow. And what a cast, too.
1: Yeah.
2: Giancarlo Esposito not picked
1: phenomenal.
2: In the trailer. He's
1: yep.
2: in it.
1: Yep. David Strathairn.
2: Yeah.
1: Yep.
2: Josh Lucas as well.
1: Yep.
2: And Yahya Abdul-Mateen, who's been
1: phenomenal.
2: Yeah.
1: That is amazing.
2: Red hot right now.
1: Amazing. Yeah, yeah. He's been doing a lot. I said, yeah, yeah. But I was saying, yes,
2: yes. Yes, you're right.
1: Yes, yeah. He's been doing a lot of amazing work. And, you know, it was just so cool to be in there with this, like, younger kind of serious actor, you know, obviously classically trained, but it was amazing to see him play this part and carry this movie. I think people are going to be blown away.
2: All right. Again, By Any Means, available in theaters nationwide tomorrow, September 4th. Mark Wahlberg here on the program. You excited for your Patriots season? What are you going
1: to do? I am. We had a pretty good year last year.
2: I should say a little bit
1: about what the expectations were.
2: I should say so.
1: And look, obviously we got a tougher schedule this year, according to everybody else. But I think I think Mike's got those guys really believing in themselves. Drake May is definitely the truth, and I think they've added some nice pieces. It's exciting. Excited to see what's going on now. The Red Sox are playing good. I was just trying to figure out who was going to beat the Yankees for me. I was rooting for the Dodgers. And then, I was like, well, wait, we might actually be able to do this ourselves because the Blue Jays are now kind of, at the bottom of the barrel. Tampa looks good. But it's fun. It's nice to see those guys playing, young kids playing together and, sweeping the Dodgers.
2: Doing it without Roman Anthony.
1: Yeah.
2: Incredible. Without Crochet.
1: It's incredible.
2: But, I guess, so when did you go to the old, the old Foxborough when you were, like, on those metal...
1: I did. I was at Foxborough quite a few times.
2: Grogan, Tony Eason, what are we talking
1: about? Grogan, Eason. And I also, in 1990, opened for the New Kids at Gillette. I opened for them.
2: How about that?
1: Yeah, 2 days there, 2 days at Dodger Stadium. It's craziness.
2: So you're in Foxborough, opening what, the
1: Foxborough, yeah. Yeah.
2: Okay.
1: Yeah. 60,000, whatever the number was.
2: How's that going?
1: Craziness. But always being such a diehard fan and seeing him do so well for such a long time, obviously, what Brady and those guys did and Bill Belichick. There's some rumors and some talk. I haven't read the script yet, but there is supposed to be a Bill Belichick biopic script coming my way. We've been working on Pete Rose for quite some time.
2: All right.
1: We're hoping to be into production sometime in early 27.
2: Mm, but the Belichick biopic.
1: That'd be crazy.
2: Who plays Belichick?
1: Hopefully me.
3: Oh, yeah.
2: Okay.
1: They asked. They said, would I be interested? I said, why wouldn't I be?
3: Wow.
1: Of course I would be. I haven't read the script. A friend of mine, actually, I think, who actually produced and financed this film, has the rights. And according to them, I haven't heard this or anything from Bill, that he is interested and involved. So that makes it a lot easier.
2: Interested and involved.
1: Yes.
2: About a biopic on himself.
1: Yes.
2: And you would play Bill.
1: I would be very interested to explore that possibility, that's for sure.
2: Okay, and so do you already do a Belichick?
1: No, but I don't want to put it out there like that. Same thing with Pete, like this would be endless amount of time and preparation. Same thing like with Scarper, this would be months if not a year of work to prepare.
2: So would you play Pete? Would you play Pete Rose?
1: Yes, yeah. But this is Pete. That's is Pete. When he's about to break the record, when he's managing,
2: right,
1: and then dealing with Jermon and all that stuff, and so we've had a script and we've been working on various. There's been various versions of the script, but we're getting very close.
3: Wow!
2: So it would be the Pete Rose era of when he got popped.
1: But starting with him, kind of chasing, breaking the record, right, managing the Reds,
2: right,
1: player manager. And then, all the other stuff that was going on. Very colorful life.
2: I always thought if he came out and did like an Oprah Winfrey tour.
1: Yeah.
2: Saying, don't be like me. Gambling can break up families. Gambling just destroys. I don't want to gamble anymore.
1: Yeah.
2: I'm just be like, he'd be in the Hall of Fame. I really swear.
1: Yeah, I think there was many things that he could have done, but I don't, maybe he was just so far down that path that it was like now to come clean, or maybe he just thought it would be embarrassing for him or whatever. But I think now, posthumously, he'll walk right in, I think, first.
2: Well, I mean, now that he's
1: this year, but,
2: unfortunately no longer
1: living. It's very unfortunate.
2: You know what I mean?
1: But for me, he was such an amazing player. And look, we have all had seen many, many great people fall from grace, but I think he really learned his lesson, and I think who he came out, how he came out on the other side, I think, is the thing that matters. And there is a cautionary tale there, but there's also a kind of raging bull, Wolf of Wall Street, kind of amazing, wildly entertaining, fun ride. And I just adore him. I think he was one of the greatest, obviously, ever.
2: That's in 27.
1: Yeah, hopefully. Yeah, we've been working on it. It's like The Fighter, and a couple of other movies that we've done. The good ones take time. To develop them, to get them right, they take time. I just hope I'm still, believable in playing him at that age, which is kind of toward the end of his career.
2: I think you'll pull it off.
1: Yeah.
2: I've got a bunch of questions for you about so many things that you've been awesome in so many pop culture, iconic pop culture moments that you've been involved in. I got questions for you. We have a segment called Celebrity True or False, where we run down your list of stuff that you've done to see what's true or not,
1: sure,
2: what we've read. And we've got some great production value, including somebody you were in The Departed with. Hit it.
4: Celebrity True or False.
5: You can't handle the truth.
2: Yeah, I think that voice sounds familiar to you right there. Right?
1: Pretty much. My guy.
2: Okay, good. We'll get to that in a second. First up, true or false, Mark Wahlberg, the first Boogie Nights prosthetic was way too long and had to be shortened, and you've kept the second one at home and you still own it.
1: I think the only one that I actually tried, fitted, wore, there was one that just kind of came up and hit me in the head, and that was not the kind of, you know, not the one.
2: The one?
1: Yes.
2: So it, but I guess
1: the one that I wore in the film.
2: The one you wore in the film, yeah, which was not the original one, is what you're saying.
1: Alan, ask Howard. These gentlemen were actually putting it on me.
2: Okay. Is that right?
1: Brave man.
2: I had no idea. Howard, oh, royalty was here. My goodness.
1: Wow.
2: I imagine Alan, is that what you said?
1: Yeah.
2: Oh, I imagine Alan's got a very touch.
1: We're working with Roger Corman days.
2: Okay. Wow. I had no idea. Well, that, I guess, if you will, this was a two-part question, but you still have the other one.
1: I do.
2: Do you ever bring it out at all?
1: I don't. I moved it once when I moved it. It was like, you know, it's like a Homie the Clown thing. You just sort of bob them over the head of it. You wanted to get crazy, but I think those days are past us.
6: Don't play that.
2: What a movie, man. I got a second one for you from this film. True or false? We had Thomas Jane on. He was kind of talking about this, so now we can follow up here.
1: Yeah, tell us.
2: Paul Thomas Anderson told the kid in the firecracker scene to light them whenever he wanted so you and the rest of the actors didn't know when they would explode.
1: Yeah, he was just randomly lighting them off for 4 days.
2: 4 days?
1: We were in that scene. I think it was up to 4 days.
2: With Alfred Molina and you and Thomas Jane?
1: Yeah.
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16: Hey, it's Evan Cohen. Coming up Tuesday, the Yankees bats were silenced in Game 1 against the Rays. 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
19: Hey, it's Matt Jones. 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
1: Ladies and gentlemen, our radio audience has returned here on the program. The only way, I guess, now that we have our full audience, I could introduce you is, ladies and gentlemen, Sam Morello's live, Vixen 5.
2: Yes. I feel like I started Nixon 5, by the way.
1: Oh, you started Nixon 5?
2: I feel like I did, because during the Hawks series, when it was 1-1, you can look it up. There's footage of me behind C.J. McCollum giving this post-game interview after he beat us, and I'm behind him, and I go Nixon 5.
3: Wow.
2: And I gave a thumbs up. I was thinking about giving the middle finger, but I knew I was on camera.
3: Oh.
2: So I was like, if I give a finger, they're going to pull it off me. So I was like, let me troll Nixon 5. We lost the next game to the Hawks, too. We went down 2-1.
1: And then how many did...
2: Nixon 6.
1: Nixon 6.
2: Yeah.
1: Well, that'll be this year's tryout for the Philadelphia 76ers.
2: It was the most stressful, non-stressful run. Because every game, like that first game against the Cavs, it felt like so many of these games we came back from, it felt like, you ever watch like Shawshank the first time? Yeah. And you're like, this is miserable. And then the last like 3 minutes, you're like, all right, that was fun. That's
1: that
2: what every Knicks
1: was,
2: game
1: was. Game one against the Cavs?
2: Oh, my God. We were down, like, how much were we down?
1: Oh, I remember that.
2: Yeah.
1: Something.
2: Oh, that's, yeah.
1: I remember that.
2: Stav and Judd Apatow. That was right after we won. Yeah.
1: That Stavvy baby?
2: That Stavvy baby and
1: Judd Apatow?
2: Yeah, we had fun, man. That was pretty epic. You know what's fun about that? So that outfit that I'm wearing with Stavvy before the last pick, and Stav's outfit is the exact same outfit we wore when we beat the Celtics. In game 6 the previous year, because we were at that game together,
1: right?
2: And we're superstitious, so we didn't even coordinate that. That was just, we just showed up that way.
1: Listen, this run was just as magical as it gets, and you know, it's amazing that, again, that they started dominating, though. I know, again, the Hawks series looked like every other series that the Knicks have been playing in the playoffs.
2: Yeah.
1: To only serve to leave us all disappointed forever, pretty much forever. It had the hallmarks, C.J. McCollum starring as Trey Young or Halliburton or Reggie. Like, it's just, okay, here it goes again. And then a switch hit, only to have Cleveland, as you point out in game one, come in and just rain points on them until they just watch the Knicks come back on them and then just... 120 points here, 130 points here, 140 points there, and it's just like, what the hell is going on?
2: It was crazy, and I didn't expect to really dislike Wembanyama, because I was like, he seems like kind of fun, you know? And then I was like, I really don't like him. Like, I started just spiraling. I was like doing research. I'm like, oh, his dad's 6'7", his mom is 6'3". It feels like they did this on purpose, you know? Like, it feels like eugenics. It feels like Hitler would have liked it. And that's my take.
1: Okay,
2: Hitler would have liked Wemby. Maybe not. He didn't like black people, so that's a reach, I guess.
1: Yeah, but, you know, French.
2: And the French. Okay. Yeah, he didn't like any. No, I took a reach.
1: Probably didn't like basketball either.
2: Probably not.
1: Going out there?
2: Yeah.
1: Probably not New York. But,
2: I did not like.
1: Wemby pointing his head.
2: Oh, he was a clear villain.
1: That's it, right there. When he told, because, like, Mitchell Robinson, you know, committed the offensive foul.
2: Yeah.
1: Points like, I'm in your head. And then it devolved from there. Only to have OG pop one in on him, you know?
2: OG, if Brunson doesn't have that game 5, OG is the finals MVP. I mean, he was dominant, man. He was so good and fearless, dude. Throwing down dunks and, I mean, that tip-in was...
1: Were you there for that one?
2: I wasn't at that one.
1: All right, which ones did you go to?
2: I went to game 1 in San Antonio.
1: What was that like?
2: Epic. It was amazing. I flew down with my friend, one of my childhood friends, Chase. We fly down to Austin. You couldn't get a ticket into San Antonio. It was all booked. I get a text from Shane Gillis, the comedian. He was like, are you going to the game? I said, yeah, I just landed in Austin. He goes, come over. I'm going. So we had like a drunk bus with all these other comics.
1: Tom
2: McCusker, Tommy Pope, all these comedians.
1: Yeah.
2: And we were pounding drinks. We go there. We end up in a Knicks row, thankfully. I'm next to a bunch of Knicks fans.
1: Yeah.
2: I made friends. I didn't realize this till after the game, because I guess I was behind Chris Tucker. I was like, man, that guy looks like a fat Chris Tucker. And then after the thing, they were like, this is Chris Tucker. And I was like, holy shit, Chris Tucker, you know? And he clearly a Spurs fan. He's a Texas guy.
1: Right.
2: And then, you know, Knicks are down. It's one of the things I'm like, oh, man, are we going to lose? And I will say, the San Antonio fans, there's like a few crazy ones, but for the most part, they were pretty cool, pretty friendly. They were like, And they were talking trash, but I was like, guys, you've won five in my lifetime. Like, just...
1: Well, including the last time the Knicks made the finals.
2: I know. They've taken five. And it's like, you're not going to win one with Wemby. You're going to win probably a few with this young core of Wemby and Dylan Harper and Castle. They're unbelievable players.
1: Harper's so good.
2: He's unbelievable.
1: I thought he was going to get the next, that he was going to be the one to get him. That it wasn't going to be Wemby.
2: Castle's tough, too. He's physical.
1: I mean, that's... And he also doesn't...
2: And Champagne?
1: Well, and the thing with Castle is he's a UConn guy, so you know he's not spooked by Madison Square Garden.
2: Champagne's a St. John's guy.
1: Right, I know that. So you know those kids know what it's like to play in Madison Square Garden, right? So, but they just didn't know how to finish.
2: They know how to finish.
1: And the Knicks did. And the Knicks, you know, would pull one rabbit out of a hat after another. I know they lost to the Cavs in the analytics department, right? They
2: lost we heard that a lot.
1: Right?
2: That was embarrassing.
1: And the Spurs said the same thing, essentially, in a way. But
2: that is the epitome of loser talk.
1: I love going down this road here because it's also previewing what we're going to be talking about for much of the season that's upcoming. That Brunson has flipped the script for all of us, and he has now entered New York lore forever by being the Michael Jordan of the equation. The Knicks were supposed to lose all of these games because somebody else was raising their level to a point in crunch time that the Knicks could not overcome, and now the Knicks have one of those guys.
2: Oh, totally.
1: Themselves, and the numbers support it. His ability, his 45 points in the closer was the most in a closer since Jordan did it on the Jazz.
2: 45.
1: I'm not mistaken.
3: Yeah, Giannis had a 50 piece. Yeah.
2: But not in a closer, did he?
1: Not in a closer.
3: Yeah, it was in. Yeah, he did.
1: Oh, he did?
2: Oh, really?
1: Oh,
2: whatever. He's 7 feet.
1: But then, exactly. But put up the photograph. This one actually made me
2: beautiful.
1: Feel
2: yeah. Same.
1: That Ewing feels that he's got a championship now.
2: Imagine if Ewing had a guy like Brunson on his team.
1: Well, he had Bernard King in his rookie season. Bernard was at the end of
2: it. But they never really...
1: Right. They never... Like, it was never peak Bernard. But the fact that Brunson's like, all right, I'll hold the MVP trophy, but Pat, you take the Larry O'B.
2: Yeah.
1: This photograph. And the look on Brunson's face is just like, yeah, I did this. And I'm happy to share this with Patrick. Like, there's so many emotions when I see this.
2: A lot of emotions. The shot of Ewing in the Newsies cap, you know, when he's just kind of nodding like a proud dad is beautiful. And Brunson, the way Brunson carried himself this whole run, like, just there's that shot of him walking out looking like Batman, just so, you know, stoic, stone-faced. Like, and you see Wemby when they went to the finals. I know he's younger, but he's, like, crying. He's emotional. And I'm like, dude, you're 7'5". Like, this guy's 6 feet tall.
1: Right.
2: And he's carrying himself like, yeah, let's, business isn't over yet.
1: And he refused to be in a room with the trophy or have a photograph of it or even a rendering of it on a backdrop. Like, whenever he was being interviewed by ESPN or ABC, it was like a dark backdrop. It didn't have, like, the trophy. He didn't want any.
2: It's psycho stuff.
1: But
2: in a good way.
1: He's our psycho, right?
2: Oh, dude.
1: Like, as opposed to somebody else's. Like, you need that. Like, this is going to be, it's... Now about this. Let's go here. Their follow-up. All right? They're putting LeBron in the building
2: on
1: his first night as a Sixer. Mm-hmm. And everybody's going to be sitting here thinking, Knicks can be had. That this is just a one-off. Because it's been, like, when was the last time we had a repeat champions? Was the Warriors.
3: Warriors. Yeah, it's been a while.
1: And so the Knicks are just going to be that other one. What if the Knicks go ahead and do it again?
2: Why
1: shouldn't they be able to, right? You know, that's...
2: I mean,
1: let's go.
2: Yeah, the Sixers are going to be tough, no question. I mean, losing Paul George is a good move for them. Gaining Jaylen Brown is a good move. Gaining LeBron, like, you look at, like, the Warriors, you're like, how did you not trade for Jaylen Brown? Because then you get LeBron with Steph Curry. You know, I don't, the Warriors front office, talk about letting down Steph Curry in these last few years, I think. When that guy does that, what he's done in the Olympics, like, you know he's got a little left in the tank. So... the Sixers look tough, for sure. Edgecombe's really good. Maxey is, like, incredible. But, yeah, why can't the Knicks do it again? Why not? Who's the biggest competition? Can the Pistons figure it out?
1: Go ahead, Chris. I'm sure you want to chime in here, although you're the team that acquired Paul George for Jaylen Brown.
3: I still think Boston's going to be right there, too, yeah.
2: Really?
3: Yeah.
2: Maybe. I mean, I don't. You never know, right? I mean, maybe. Just it's weird to have guys as good as Tatum and Brown, and it just doesn't work. I mean, they won one, but it's weird that it's like you can't just coexist.
1: Right.
2: I also, for the Celtics, I always kind of resented that they were like, it's Tatum's team. I'm like, why can't you just be like, we're co-pilots? I didn't get, to me, that was just weird. So you're just trying to create
1: the
2: stuff.
1: There was something going on.
3: It feels like there's something going on. Also, just cap purposes, you're paying two guys more than 50% of the salary. That's not sustainable in the way the NBA is kind of set up right now.
1: Who'd you run into or meet in the Knicks playoff run that you'd never met before, you know, down there on the old Celebrity Row?
2: I mean, I've met most of them before. I ran to Bernard King. I shot with him for a while. I had a show on MSG for a brief minute, and I interviewed him, and he always remembered me from it, which is just so strange.
1: He's the best.
2: He's the nicest guy, and got to say what up to Walt a couple times. He's just the legend.
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13: So the National League taking the night off, clearing the way for the American League in the Divisional Series. Earlier today, the Chicago White Sox claiming a 2-0 series lead over the Cleveland Guardians 4-3. Gavin Williams was great for the Gardos. 5 innings, struck out 11. Did give up a couple of runs. Sox scored a couple more runs as well on the bullpen, and they'll head back to Chicago with that 2-0 series lead. Meanwhile, the Rays, they're in the driver's seat, 3 outs away from claiming a 2-0 series lead themselves. Ben Rice has hit a couple of home runs for the Yankees. That's all they've gotten. 4 errors today for the Yankees as well, as the Rays lead 5-2 in the bottom of the eighth. Freddie Peralta got the start for the Rays. 4 2/3 innings, gave up a run on 3 hits while striking out 3 before turning it over to the bullpen. Final game of week 4 of the NFL season, Monday Night Football in New Orleans. All Atlanta, 9:50 left in the ballgame. 38-17, Falcons lead. Bijan Robinson picking up where he left off on Thursday Night Football in week 3 against the Green Bay Packers tonight. 19 carries, 145 yards, 2 rushing touchdowns for the Falcons running back. Drake London has 96 yards receiving. Michael Penix Jr., 223 yards through the air with a touchdown as well. Meanwhile, some injury updates across the NFL. MCL sprain going to be sidelining Marcus Mariota for the Washington Commanders. But Jaden Daniels going to be practicing in full this week, according to head coach Dan Quinn. Game night, myself, Q Myers. That's coming your way next. It's right here on ESPN Radio.
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5: Are the 2-0 Raiders for real?
6: When you're asking if they're for real, do I think they're going to be in the playoffs? I don't. Do I think they're going to win the division? Obviously not. Do I think they're going to be respectable? Absolutely.
7: Well, here's the thing. The Raiders are 2-0. If they go to 3-0, I just wonder how many more wins is it going to take for you to actually believe that this is a team that can be in the playoff mix in December? Because we have these preconceived notions of who people are going to be.
6: Definitely.
7: But at some point, we have to look at the record and acknowledge it's trending in a different direction than we anticipated.
6: I mean, they're good. They're better than the Packers.
5: Who isn't better than the Packers?
6: Maybe no one.
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2: I don't know if that was a shot at my tag team partner for the night, Gabe Neitzel, or if that was a tip of the cap to the Raiders 2 weeks ago. But here we are.
9: Why not both, Q? Yeah, why not both?
2: Hey, look, I don't know. I have no idea, man. I'm not too sure because, well, the Raiders were 2-0. Then they were 3-0, and now they're 3-1 after taking a loss to the Kansas City Chiefs. And Gabe, I think that a lot of us would still agree that there are questions that Green Bay has, even after a victory, still questions about the Packers.
9: Yeah, because even though the Packers, and their two wins this year, where they've won by a field goal over the Jets, and then beating the winless Buccaneers, who are starting an undrafted rookie quarterback in Jalen Daniels, who had his moments, certainly.
2: Yeah.
9: But when you win that game by 3 points, and your offense continues to look the way it does, and you have the second most penalties in the league, yeah, there's a lot of questions. And now the Packers find themselves underdogs against the Bears at home for the first time in 20 years.
2: Yeah, no, it's not a good look right now for Matt LaFleur and company there in Green Bay. It is Game Night here on ESPN Radio, the all-new ESPN app, SiriusXM Channel 80, and TuneIn. 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We'll get into the way Week 4 is closing out. That is Monday Night Football. But before we do that, we got to do this.
1: The stories you might have missed that caught our attention.
8: Aw, Major Look.
1: Game Night. Major Look.
2: All right, Gabe, I think you remember the routine. I think you know how this song goes, man. What caught your attention? What made you look?
9: Apparently, the Seahawks are planning on signing Joe Mixon as long as he can pass a physical to their practice squad. So they're just going to try him out, get him on the roster, see if they can get him acclimated and maybe take a risk and add him to the 53-man roster. That's because the rookie running back Jadarian Price is going to be missing at least three more games. He was placed on injured reserve Saturday with a chest injury. Emmanuel Wilson, George Halani are among the running backs that they have. And I'm wondering if the Seahawks have a little bit of remorse, because the guy who was the Super Bowl MVP is currently leading the league in rushing for the Kansas City Chiefs.
2: You ain't got to tell me, brother. You ain't got to tell me. I saw that up close and personal, what that bad man could do.
9: It's just, and look, far be it for me to question what the Seahawks did a year ago, because whatever they did, it worked.
2: Yep.
9: They walked away with the Lombardi at the end of the day, but I'm just wondering, what if they would have just made Kenneth Walker their feature back instead of splitting all these carries? Last year was with Zach Charbonnet, who unfortunately had the injury in the postseason, which is why he is not healthy enough to play for them this year. Then they go draft Price, but it seems like they always want to split out the carries, and the Chiefs just went, no, that guy's really good. We're going to give him the ball a bunch. And they signed him in free agency, and I think that's a big reason why the Kansas City Chiefs are 4-0. And the Seahawks are still in a fine spot. But with the injuries they have now suffered and are dealing with, I wonder if they've got a little bit of remorse about not maybe trying to re-sign Kenneth Walker Jr., or Kenneth Walker III.
2: Yeah, you know, I think there's a lot of validity to that. And it's funny, every year we talk about free agents that teams regret signing because they just don't pan out. And then we always talk about free agents that teams didn't sign that they probably wish they did. It's funny, we're talking about the Seahawks right now. Sam Darnold, who won a Super Bowl with the Seahawks. The Vikings were probably saying the same thing. They're probably saying the same thing right now about Sam Darnold.
9: Oh, yeah. Oh, yeah.
2: You know, that, hey, maybe we should have just re-signed him instead of gone with this J.J. McCarthy-type situation or Kyler Murray-type situation or Carson Wentz-type situation. Instead, well, that's what they're doing, and Sam Darnold's already won a Super Bowl, and now we're talking about the Seahawks, and they might have some, you know, regret that they didn't re-sign the Super Bowl MVP and Kenneth Walker, who's an absolute stud, Gabe. Seeing him yesterday as the Chiefs beat the Raiders, and he went off for 177 yards, and really it was two big plays, but you just know that kind of back they get lathered up, and eventually they break you. He broke a 76-yard run and a 22-yard touchdown run right after that, and that was all she wrote, really, for the silver and black. But Kenneth Walker is an absolute stud, and I'm sure the Seahawks would love to have him. That's what caught Gabe's attention. That's what made him look. What made me look is definitely no shot at my usual tag team partner, Emmett Golden, but he is him and his Guardians are in some trouble, and we'll get you caught up on all things Yankees and Rays. Little Major League Baseball postseason action coming up. The White Sox, that good story, Gabe, continues to be a good story. They have the chance on Wednesday to do something that they haven't done since 1906. Wednesday afternoon, at home, they have a couple chances to clinch a postseason series, and that's something that they haven't done, like I said, in 120-plus years.
9: Doing that at home, right?
2: Yeah, yes.
9: Okay. All right, yes. I just wanted to clarify.
2: That's what caught my attention is the 120 years. They came back and beat the Guardians this evening, right? So they have a 2-0 series lead after winning 4-3. But the fact that they could clinch a postseason series at home, and it hasn't happened since 1906, if that don't catch your attention, nothing's going to catch your attention.
9: Somebody had posted after the White Sox had won in the wild card round, like every year of their existence and the number of playoff series that they won, like they were pretty good in the time you're talking about, 1906, 1910s.
2: Yeah, I remember them in 1910. They were fantastic. Boy, I was a fan.
9: And then, like, nothing.
2: Right.
9: For, like, 100 years, until they won in 2005 when they won the World Series unexpectedly.
2: Yep.
9: They haven't done anything since then, and now they're on a magical run. And it's just funny how the way it just worked out on that side of the bracket of the American League where, you know, the White Sox got to take on, you had to do it on the road against the Astros, but they were a 500 team. Then taking a team that was barely better than you in the American League Central in the divisional series, you're going to have to step up when you're taking on, if we're being honest, more likely the Rays than the Yankees.
2: Right.
9: If you get to the ALCS, but it's a fun story watching this White Sox team.
2: Again, you mentioned the World Series that they won in 2005. They became the first team to reach the postseason after three straight 100-loss seasons, including a post-1900 record of 121 defeats in 2024. 121 losses, Gabe. And here they are right now. While their Chicago brethren, the Cubs, have been long gone. Been at home and on vacation a long time ago. Man.
9: I know the White Sox fans are enjoying that. Watching the Cubs, and the Cubs just flail out.
2: Their offense stunk
9: in the two games that they played and got swept by the San Diego Padres. And they're having so much fun. Murakami's hitting bombs.
2: Yep.
9: And they're just getting it done in a whole mess of different ways because they did it without a home run today in Cleveland against the Guardians. And that's the incredible part to me, Q, is they have won these four games all on the road. They finally get to go back home in a couple of days and get that first postseason game. That stadium on the south side of Chicago is going to be rocking.
2: Yes, it is. They are 4-0, to your credit. They are 4-0 in the playoffs, all on the road. And again, the Chicago White Sox, say it with me slowly, ladies and gentlemen, they have an opportunity. Matter of fact, they have two opportunities to do something they haven't done since 1906. Clinch a postseason series at home. He's Gabe Neitzel. I'm Q Myers. Speaking of at home, the Saints are at home, but they're not marching in. That's coming up next here on Game Night on ESPN Radio and the all-new ESPN app.
0: Coming up on the Tuesday edition of Unsportsmanlike with Chris Canty, Michelle Smallman, and me, Evan Cohen. The Yanks bats were silenced in Game 1 against the Rays. Can they do enough to even the series? Or will they head back to New York on the brink of elimination? It's Unsportsmanlike, 6 a.m. Eastern, right here on ESPN Radio, ESPN 2, and ESPNU.
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1: Earlier in the show, you mentioned that most likely the White Sox are going to have to play the Rays in the next round if, in fact, the White Sox advance. And if the Rays advance, well, the Rays are now one game closer to advancing. They just got the victory over the Yankees 5-2 and now have a 2-0 series lead.
2: And it's now up for the Yankees. They've got to make sure they stave off elimination. They'll get to do so at home. But when you lose, when Cam Schlittler's on the mound and you're the Yankees, that is not a good sign for the rest of the series. He wasn't sharp. He wasn't his normal self tonight, as good as he was against the Red Sox in the wild card round. 4 1/3 tonight, Q. 4 runs, 6 hits. The problem is 2 earned runs because of the 4 errors the Yankees committed tonight. That is not, I mean, I know the Brewers committed 3 and still won their game, but when you're getting, I mean, you can maybe get away with 1 typically in a postseason. All right, you gave up 1 error, maybe you can work your way around it. When you're giving up multiple unearned runs and you've got 4 errors in a postseason game, that's just really tough to overcome, especially on the road.
1: Yeah, on the road, and not to mention that they're still trying to figure out ways to manufacture runs, right? So if you're all of a sudden giving up those unearned because you're making mistakes, then that makes your job that much more difficult to try to be able to manufacture enough runs to catch up or stay in the game or even win it. And now Tampa Bay, who's a really good team, like, make no mistake about it. It's not like they're losing and down 0-2 to some, you know, to some scrubs. I mean, these guys were great start to finish. That division was really good. I mean, it's really the only division that was really good in the American League, but that's a whole other conversation. But now the Yankees find themselves

0: areas of your game. I think this is true in any sport. So the defense starts to feel it. They feel like they've got to be perfect because they're trying to help out the offense as much as they can. And unfortunately, I think that pressure kind of got to the Yankees tonight.
1: Yeah, there's no doubt. And so they find themselves in a position that they definitely did not want to be in. And look, the Yankees have good pitching, but if you're not going to play good in behind the pitching, it's not going to get it done. And then when on the night when Schlittler wasn't on his A game, that's even worse, right? You're not going to win that game very often. And so, of course, they're in a situation now where, it's win or go home. So the Yankees got to figure out how to get this thing turned around quick, fast, and hurry. It does not look good for them. And Tampa Bay, like I said, this is a 98-win team you're talking about. They've been fantastic all season long, so I'm not surprised that they're in the position they are. I guess I'm surprised that the Yankees haven't put up a better fight through the first two games. So now the Rays have multiple opportunities to get it done. They will take their party on the road as opposed to the White Sox, who are headed home. Obviously, the Yankees will be hosting the next couple games. He's Gabe Knight, so I'm Q Myers. It's Game Night here on ESPN Radio, the all-new ESPN app, SiriusXM, Channel 80, and TuneIn. 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
2: It was not without a cost. It was not without pain or drama. And the 49ers find a way to get it done and improve to 4-0.
3: Handling adversity and not blinking, not flinching, and just trying to figure out a way to be 1-0.
4: Glad we can get some momentum going in the second half. That's why it's a four-quarter game.
2: Purdy drops. Looks, nothing there. Purdy wiggles outside, throws to Deebo. Touchdown, 49ers.
3: It feels legendary. It feels like we got a great test ahead of us in Seattle.
1: I don't know how the San Francisco 49ers do it, but they just keep on winning, even though they have so many injuries that they're always dealing with. That sound coming in was courtesy of KNBR. Real quick, Gabe, I do want to update you on Monday Night Football. The Saints, I know that they have a big emotional game. I know it's 20 years since Hurricane Katrina, and I know all the emotions that went into this one, but the emotions left the Superdome a long time ago, man. The Saints are getting throttled by the Falcons, 45-17. Still got 3 minutes and 40 seconds left to go in this one.
0: Yeah, I don't know what to make of the Falcons for a team that couldn't even get the ball into the red zone
1: right. In
0: the first 2 weeks. To do what they've done the last, in weeks 3 and 4, on the road, in prime time, they go into Lambeau Field, they beat up on the Packers by scoring 35 points, and Bijan Robinson runs all over them. And it's a pretty similar game plan. They've got 5 rushing touchdowns. Yeah, Bijan's got a 145 and 2 TDs, but Brian Robinson Jr.'s got 3 touchdowns on the ground.
1: Exactly. They went over 200 yards again on the ground. So between the two Robinsons, Bijan and Brian, they're having a fantastic night. And look, Brian Callahan is their offensive line coach. Or Bill Callahan, excuse me, is their offensive line coach. And he's one of the best in the business. And
0: they are
1: absolutely taking advantage of this Saints defense, and they are running all over them. And of course, we'll have more on this Monday night game when it comes final, but it might as well be final at this stage of the game, 45-17, with about 3 minutes left to go. But we did start talking about the 49ers, who are now 4-0 on the season after getting the 24-14 victory over the Denver Broncos. And I really was interested in this game only because we know how good the Denver Broncos defense was a year ago. And Gabe, so far this year, I've been very, I want to see it to believe it this year. I'm not 100% sure that they're that team defensively, just based on what we've seen so far, and knew the 49ers would be a big measuring stick. Now, again, more injuries happen to the 49ers because that's kind of what they do. But based off what Brock Purdy has done this season, and he didn't even have the greatest game, but he wasn't bad, 19 for 30, 218 yards and a couple touchdowns, they still just find ways to win games and look really good while they're doing it.
0: Yeah, this is just the continued maturation to me of Brock Purdy as he continues to get better and better, no matter who is out there catching passes for him, who he's going to be able to turn around and hand it off to. Now, McCaffrey has stayed healthy through the first 4 games. Now, I think that Rams game in Australia is doing a lot of the heavy lifting here so far because their other wins are the Dolphins, Cardinals, and as you said, I'm with you on the Broncos. I think I've got to see them back up what they did a year ago in being the team that was hosting the AFC Championship game. So, the Seahawks game on the road, that's going to be a huge test for the 49ers, and unfortunately for them, they're continuing to deal with those injuries. So despite them being 4-0, and I'm not saying this to disrespect the 49ers because I still think that they're one of the better teams in the NFC. I don't know if that's the team, if I'm picking, I'm looking at the other 4-0 teams –

0: in terms of 4-0 teams I trust the most.
1: So you got Kansas City, you've got the 49ers, and you've got the Vikings. So I'm assuming the Vikings are not the team that you're saying that you trust the most. So all roads lead to KC.
0: That is correct. I am, yes, I am picking to trust Patrick Mahomes over Kyler Murray. That is correct, Q.
1: Hey, man, I didn't want to go out on a limb. I didn't want to go out on a limb, man. You know, I knew I was treading in uncharted territory. You know, I know the waters were a little murky. I didn't know what was in there. I thought I'd take a shot, though.
0: But, man, Kent, and you got to see him, Q, with Kansas City taking on the Raiders. It's a different team now this year because I fully think that they pivoted in the post in the offseason. Mm-hmm. I think they wanted to go out and find a good pass-catching option, whether it was a tight end, whether it was the receiver, whether it was through trade, whether it was through free agency. I think they wanted to find someone to pair with Patrick Mahomes. I don't believe they could find that person because that guy just didn't exist this offseason, right? These things go in cycles. Hey, sometimes Randy Moss is available, you know, and you can go trade for him, like the New England Patriots.
1: Thank you, Gabe. Too soon. Too soon. Too soon.
0: I thought 20 years was long enough to wait.
1: No, man. The wound has not healed yet. I'm sorry.
0: but other times, right, they couldn't find it. Hey, why don't we just get the Super Bowl MVP? And it feels like it's been huge for, you know, for him. And I think it's been big for Patrick Mahomes, too, because now they can run the ball efficiently. And that's going to open up other things that they want to do on their offense. Tyquan Thornton had a great game. Unfortunately, he had a devastating ankle injury for the Kansas City Chiefs, where he's going to miss the next, you know, 3 to 4 months, 12 to 16 weeks.
1: Right.
0: But you're seeing what Andy Reid can do. Andy Reid can be really good when he just decides to ignore the running game and just air it out with Patrick Mahomes because those two are that good. Give him a running game and you can make some of those pass-catching options that they have better than they actually are.
1: Yeah, there's no doubt. You know, and then especially we had questions about how Patrick Mahomes was going to be coming back from the knee injury. Well, they made it a lot easier on him because they got this bad dude named Kenneth Walker who they could just put the ball in the belly of and he can go. Right? I mean, the dude had 22 carries for $177, a couple touchdowns. Again, a 76-yard run and a 22-yard run were the two big ones. But, I mean, to be able to have a guy that you can consistently just hand the ball to and not make Patrick Mahomes have to be Superman like he's had to do for so many years, the reality of it is, Gabe, there's not too many quarterbacks in the league that have never had a 1,000-yard rusher with them. And he hasn't.
0: Yeah.
1: I mean, that's just wild to think. And so, I mean, with the dynamic that they have, Spags on defense, obviously he knows how to cook as a defensive coordinator. The Chiefs' defense is always good. We don't have to talk about Patrick Mahomes because we know how great he is. Andy Reid, we know what he does as a play caller. Now you also have a running game that you're willing to use. That's the other thing. Forever, it seemed like that was the kryptonite. You know, hey, you know how to stop Andy Reid? Tell him that he has a running back there. No, I don't want to use the running back. You know what I mean? It's like he didn't want to use it. Now it's like, yeah, you know what? This is a really good idea, and it's making them that much better.
0: So the other 4-0 team, the Minnesota Vikings, I'm assuming you don't trust them necessarily either. And
1: I trust their defense. I trust their defense like I trust the Texans' defense before they started the season 0-4.
0: So that's my question. What do you make of the Vikings? Because, yes, that defense is fantastic, but they now have somehow won two of their four games without scoring a touchdown.
1: Right, that's not sustainable. I don't care how good your defense is. That's not sustainable.
0: I'm willing to write off what happened. It was rainy and windy and miserable in Chicago a couple of weeks ago.
1: Right.
0: Do whatever you got to do to win that game and escape. But you can't score a touchdown against the Dolphins?
1: Right. Exactly.
0: That's something I can't square up.
1: No, it's a hard pill to swallow. In Minnesota, you're happy because you're 4-0. You rather have mistakes and you have things you have to clean up and you're undefeated as they are. But you understand that, hey, man, this is not the business. This is not going to get it done. Kyler Murray and that offense has got to get clicking. Kevin O'Connell, hey, quarterback whisperer, you better start whispering. No, matter of fact, you better start yelling because your offense is not where it needs to be. We put a bow on week 4. We'll do it next here on Game Night on ESPN Radio on the ESPN app.
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1: Hey, it's Evan Cohen. Coming up Tuesday, the Rays take Game 2 and now lead the Yankees 2-0 as they head back to New York. Is it safe to say the series is officially over? It's Unsportsmanlike 6 a.m. Eastern right here on ESPN Radio, ESPN2, and ESPN News.

0: Edsel, three of the four series in Major League Baseball playoffs have teams with 2-0 leads, including both in the American League after today. First in Cleveland, the White Sox winning their fourth consecutive postseason game away from home, defeating the Guardians 4-3 earlier this afternoon after Gavin Williams was pretty good for the Cleveland Guardians. 98 pitches, 5 innings, struck out 11, did give up 2 runs. But the bullpen gave up 2 more runs in the 4-3 White Sox win. That series will return and go to Chicago for the first time, I should say, coming up in just a couple of days. Meanwhile, the Yankees find themselves down 2-0 as well as the Tampa Bay Rays, best team in the American League. They've got a 2-0 series lead as well as they got 4 2/3 out of Freddy Peralta tonight. Struck out 3, gave up a run on 3 hits. Cam Schwitler went for the Yankees. He took the loss, 4 1/3, 4 runs, 6 hits. Only 2 of those runs earned because the Yankees committed 4 errors in the game tonight and head back to New York down 2-0. And your home for Major League Baseball all postseason is ESPN Radio. NFL Week 4 officially in the books. Falcons defeat the Saints tonight in New Orleans 45-24. It was all about how many yards you could get on the ground. 35 carries, 205 yards, 5 rushing touchdowns as a team for the Atlanta Falcons. Bijan Robinson, 145, and 2 of those touchdowns on his own. Alvin Kamara scored a couple of touchdowns for the Saints. More game night with myself, Q Myers, coming your way next, right here on ESPN Radio.
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0: close as the Falcons get the victory over the Saints 45-24. 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I'm Q Myers. 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And Coach, thanks so much for your time. Appreciate you. The Falcons overall record now is 2-2. They've won two in a row. Michael Penix is back. They put up a 45 piece on the Saints. How dangerous is this Falcons team now that they got their quarterback back?
1: Well, I mean, if they can play offense like they did tonight, I mean, they should be in position to battle, obviously, Carolina to win this division. Now, this is one of the worst divisions in football last year. Three teams were 8-9, and somebody had to win it. And I think the way they played offense tonight, I mean, if they can continue to do this, I mean, boy, they have some weapons now. I mean, the two Robinson runners, Penix played well. London, in my opinion, they still don't throw to the tight end enough. I don't know how they use a doghouse or whatever, but they've got some guys, man. I mean, it was impressive. And look, I know they're playing the Saints, you know, and the Saints, you know, not very good right now. But just the way they moved the ball, it was like just easy. Can they continue to do this? We'll have to wait and see. But it was an impressive showing with offense tonight with the Saints.
2: As far as the Falcons go, because they struggled so much, Coach, they didn't have a snap in the red zone those first 2 weeks. Is that just a product of not having a quarterback they trust in Michael Penix, or is that also part of what the NFL is in 2026, where you're not quite sure what you have as a team until you're about 4 weeks in?
1: Oh, yeah, no doubt. I mean, it's just, you know, it's funny. I watch every week the injuries that just starting to add up, and it's a lack of playing in the preseason, because now it's the preseason, but these games count. The first month of football, you don't know what type of team you have. The players are getting injured. There's a lot of players hurt, and that's all they talk about in the preseason. Don't get guys hurt. Yeah, well, the problem is they don't play football, they're going to get hurt in the regular season, and that's what's happening. And it's a shame, but that's the way of it going anymore. But you know, when you look at the different divisions, I mean, it's interesting as you watch this thing all unfold. I mean, right now, if you were looking, you would say that the San Francisco 49ers are a pretty complete team. You would have to say the Kansas City Chiefs are a pretty complete team. We don't know about Minnesota yet. They're 4-0. I know they can play outstanding defense. I mean, there's no doubt about that. They've been about 13 points a game. But we're going to find out a lot now in the next 4 weeks. This thing's going to separate in the next 4 weeks.
0: Yeah, it will. Yeah, it will. We'll start to really learn a lot about these teams. Again, Coach Herm Edwards is with us here on Game Night on ESPN Radio and the all-new ESPN app. You mentioned Kansas City and them being 4-0. Mm-hmm. How much has the addition of Kenneth Walker really, truly helped this team?
1: Yeah, that has kind of been the engine that makes that Chief offense go now. And, you know, some people think he's just a power runner. Well, he's a power runner with speed. And you watch him this weekend, and he was really, really good. I mean, and it makes the whole thing go. I mean, Patrick Mahomes now can play with ease. He's protected in the fact that, Walker makes defenses play 8 in the box because you got to stop the run. Well, when you do that, then it opens those big, long passes hitting down the field because he's getting what he wants. There's 8 guys in the box trying to stop the run, sets up the play action pass, gets you a lot of one-on-one one-on-one coverage on the back end defensively, and now the receivers are hurt, but it's just kind of fun to watch because he brings the defense to the line of scrimmage, and the fact you got to stop the run, and you try to stop the run, and with Patrick Mahomes, he's getting a lot of one-on-one shots down the field, and they're taking advantage of it.
2: Coach, from the AFC West to the NFC West, did the Rams save their season with that come-from-behind 14-point fourth quarter over the Eagles? Because as tough as that division is, 1-3, that seems a little daunting. But now here they are, 2-2, just kind of an even Steven record after the first month.
1: Yeah, and I think it was a big win for the Rams in a lot of reasons. I think it was a big win for their head coach. He was 1-6 going into Philadelphia. And you know, you got to give the Rams a lot of credit. The second half, they shut the Eagles out. He was scoring the points, and they came back and you know, and scored 14 in the second half and shut the Eagles out, and that was the game. And but the Eagles, they're struggling offensively. We know that. This is the fifth coordinator in the last 6 years. And going into the game, you know, I was messing with the guys on SportsCenter, and I said, you two guys, I said, Randy and Gary, I said, how many touchdowns have you ever scored in the NFL? I said, none. And I had Adam Schefter was with us. He was on the monitor. And I said, Adam, how many have you scored? And he said, none. And I said, Saquon Barkley, he hasn't scored any touchdowns either. You know, he didn't score a touchdown. And now he's hurt. And it's just, it's amazing to me when I watch it. I'm going, this doesn't make sense to me, right? But, look, the Eagles are in a division. The Giants are leading the division right now. We know the Dallas Cowboys now, they can score 30 every week, and the defense gives up about 29 or 30, and that's how that works. Washington's going to get Jaden back, it looks like, and that'll be interesting. But, the Eagles now are going to get, they're going to get tested in this division. The Giants are sitting there 3-1. We'll see where that's at. We'll see if Jameis Winston can keep leading this Giant team. It's kind of fun to watch, that division is going to be very competitive.
0: Coach, I haven't either scored in the NFL. So, I mean, me and Saquon Barkley, I guess we're on the same page right now.
1: Yeah, everybody is right now. Saquon Barkley has scored a touchdown. I said it every week. I said, we're going to play four games and Saquon Barkley going to have a touchdown.
0: Right.
1: Come on, guys.
0: Right. Yeah.
1: That's hard to do. Mm-hmm. That's really hard to do, right?
0: Yeah.
1: For that guy?
0: Mm-hmm. Yeah. It's funny, going back to last week, they were running so well against Chicago, mm-hmm. and then they went away from it. It's just like they decided, and that's when Jalen Hurts went out, and they're like, okay, hey, let's throw the ball in the end zone, and we know that didn't work out very well.
1: Well, you know, running is hard. Mm-hmm. It's hard because sometimes you run in there and you only make 2 yards. Then you run in there and then you make 3 yards. Then you throw a pass, I just made 10 yards, and before you know it, you get involved in this, I want to make big plays, and you start throwing the ball, and before you know it, you become one-handed. And to their detriment, they're taking one of their best players out of their offense because they don't want to turn around and give them the ball because they want to throw the ball. It's funny how it works. You have to be disciplined to run the football. You really do. And knowing that eventually, when I run this ball, it sets up everything. Look at the Kansas City Chiefs. They're one of those teams, and they've got a Hall of Fame quarterback, and they're running the football. They're very balanced on offense. They're going to be hard to deal with.
2: Coach, you mentioned them earlier, and I want to go back to the Minnesota Vikings because I can't make sense of them. They're 4-0. Kudos for that. But they've won two games without scoring a touchdown in the first four.
1: Yeah, well, you know what? This is what the Minnesota Vikings bring to the table. And this is a number that is kind of interesting. That defense, they're giving up 13 points a game in the NFL. 13 points. You don't win some games, you don't give up 13 points last time I checked. I mean, that's impressive. That's an impressive number. They're giving up 13 points. They're 4-0. They're scoring 21 points a game. They've only given up 51 points in four games.
0: Wow.
1: Now, I don't know if they can keep doing that, but obviously, look, they are playing. And this ain't like in the era before I got in the league with the Purple People Eaters, but 13 points a game. You're going to win a lot of games doing that.
0: Yeah. Yeah, you think? They're definitely going to win.
1: In the NFL. They've given up 51 points in four games. It's impressive.
0: It is. It really is. Got to give them a lot of credit. You think that offense has got to get turned around sooner rather than later, but that defense is putting them in a really good position. Well, Coach, we'll close out with this, and this is probably the most important question. We know that you're always in great shape. We always know that you're a ball of energy. You bring the juice. You get us all fired up. I found out that the secret to your success is that you were a carnation baby. That's what I heard. You were a carnation baby.
1: That's important. My mom made sure I was a carnation baby. And, there's a difference in milk, man. That when you're a carnation baby, people know. I'm prideful of that. I got two daughters, and I made sure that they were going to be carnation girls, too. So it's that's just part of it, you know.
0: I'm okay with that. Coach, when you dropped that gem earlier on the radio, I said, I got to hold

0: old, but that was the big thing back in the 60s. You know, it was milk or there was a Carnation baby. And I said, growing up, I said, I'm a Carnation baby. So here we go.
1: There you go. Hey, well, we're so happy that you are. You bring it every single time, and you help us here on game night. Coach, thanks so much for your time. You know we appreciate you.
0: Pleasure's all mine, man. Thank you.
1: All right, thank you. Coach Herm Edwards right there, ESPN NFL analyst with us here on game night on ESPN Radio. Gabe, see, every once in a while, you just got to have that little nugget in your back pocket that you can hold on to. Coach was on with Matt and Myron earlier today here on ESPN Radio.
2: I was about to say, how did this information come across?
1: Hey, man, sometimes
2: how did it come to your attention?
1: You got to have ears to the street, man. So they were on with Matt and Myron. It was a fantastic conversation. He said, hey, you know, the secret to my success, I'm getting older, but you wouldn't know it. I was a Carnation baby. So there you go. That's words to the wise out there, right? Secret to your success, you got to be a Carnation baby, said by Coach Herm Edwards. He's Gabe Knight, so I'm Q Myers. It's Game Night here on ESPN Radio. Coming up next, we react to the beatdown that the Falcons put on the Saints. 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
20: Hey, it's Matt Jones. 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
21: Tuesday's Rich Eisen Show will review Saints Falcons with Super Bowl winner Bruce Arians, Cam Hayward in his usual spot from the Steelers on a Tuesday. 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

0: New Orleans has got five on the line here. Penix goes to work under center on second and one. Robinson, the lone setback. Bijan will get the carry to the left side. He'll break free. Here goes Robinson. 35-30, 25-20, 10-5. They don't catch him. Touchdown, Bijan Robinson, and 59 yards on the third snap of the game.
1: 92.9 the game on the call right there. Bijan Robinson to the house. One touch, 59 yards later, one touchdown. It's game night here on ESPN Radio, the all-new ESPN app. SiriusXM Channel 80 and TuneIn were presented by Progressive Insurance alongside Gabe Knight. So I'm Q Myers, and that's just how the night went for the Falcons, Gabe. I knew it was going to be trouble when three plays into the game, they were already in the end zone off that first carry from Bijan Robinson right there. It was really incredible just to see how good he was on not only that play, but the rest of the night as he ended up with 145 yards, two touchdowns. And, oh, by the way, his running partner, Brian Robinson, had over 60 yards as well. So they went over the 200-yard mark on the night on way to a 45-24 victory.
2: Yeah, this is how I expect it. Maybe not the 145 yards and busting out as many big plays as they have the last 2 weeks now on national TV, Thursday Night Football and Monday Night Football. This is, I think, what a lot of people were expecting Bijan to be,
1: yeah,
2: right, over the course of the last 2 weeks. But if you had to ask me, hey, are the Falcons a good team? I know Bijan's good. Drake London seems to be taking a step forward.
1: Mm-hmm.
2: After that, I'm not sure. But in that division, heck, maybe in the NFC, if
1: right,
2: this is as good as Bijan is going to be, that might be enough to be a playoff team, to be a team that can make some noise because he's that type of difference maker. Although, I just can't shake what happened the first 2 weeks. I know the last two have looked really good. I'm still not sure I know what this Falcons team exactly is, because what if somebody has a good formula of slowing down Bijan Robinson? I know it sounds impossible right now the way he's done it, but Michael Penix Jr. can't make this big of a difference, can he?
1: I mean,
2: I liked him coming out, Q. I think
1: yeah,
2: we were on the same page of really liking him when he's coming
1: yep,
2: out. But he didn't play a ton of football, and we just had Coach Herm Edwards on. He loves to tell everybody the best way to get better at football is play football. He couldn't play football because of the knee injury, didn't participate in training camp, not getting a ton of reps, has to come in on Thursday. And he's been a very good game manager where he's busted off a couple of really big plays in the pass game, but they're not asking him to do much because But is just his presence, is that helping out? Because Bijan didn't look like this in the first 2 weeks.
1: Right. Well, I think that Michael Penix Jr. has stabilized the quarterback position. I'm not saying that he's turned into, you know, the second coming of the best franchise quarterback that the Falcons have had. But at least he's threat enough, right?
2: Yeah, you have to respect him.
1: Exactly.
2: If you're a defensive coordinator, you
1: yep,
2: have to respect the ability that he has back there.
1: Exactly. Where they weren't respecting Cooper Rush, they definitely
2: no,
1: weren't going to be scared of Tua, right? I mean, Tua
2: no,
1: is, again, on the back of a milk carton. Don't even know where Tua's at these days, right? I mean, they went through.
2: Tua lost a quarterback competition that only featured himself. He was impressive during training camp for the Falcons.
1: Exactly. And then they had the undrafted free agent as well in the mix that didn't last. I mean, his first pass was an interception. So, I mean,
2: yeah, him and Brett Favre joining an exclusive club. First,
1: yeah,
2: first pass picked off, returned the other way for a touchdown.
1: Yeah, well, I think things worked out great for Brett Favre. I'm not going to go ahead and
2: no,
1: say the same for Jack Strand. I'm just
2: going
1: to, you know,
2: okay,
1: I'm not going to put those guys in the same category.
2: You're going out on the limb tonight, Q. You're
1: I know.
2: You're
1: hey,
2: jumping
1: look
2: out there, man.
1: Hey, man, look, someone told me that I need to give some more hot takes, so I'm dumping them all on you on one night. But Michael Penix Jr., really, he has stabilized the position, so you have to at least, you know, be aware, because they have threats, right? Kyle Pitts, the tight end, who, as Coach Herm Edwards says, they still don't target him enough. Drake London, he's a threat. They have a threat in Bijan Robinson that not only can run the ball, but he can catch the ball in the backfield as well. And we know Kevin Stefanski's a good coach. That's the thing. It's not like we thought Kevin Stefanski was some coach that we didn't know what he could do. I've seen him win Coach of the Year with the Browns. So I know that he can coach. And having Bill Callahan as the offensive line coach, I think that means something as well.
2: Didn't it cross your mind, as bad as those first 2 weeks for the Falcons, of, okay, maybe Stefanski's not actually the answer in Atlanta. Maybe he's not actually, and obviously, that was premature, and you have to be patient in the NFL, and it's the hardest thing to do because we wait all year, all summer, all spring to get to these games, and we can't overreact, and then we do overreact anyway to the first couple of weeks, and you start to get a feel for who these teams are 4 weeks in. But I would still put the Falcons in the category of I want to learn more about them.
1: Yeah.
2: But the teams they're playing the next 3 weeks, I feel like I've got a pretty good understanding of who they are. They play the Falcons the Falcons play the Ravens next week on Sunday Night Football. Then they play the Bears, mm-hmm. who at that point should have Caleb Williams back. I know they've already ruled Caleb out for this week, and it's going to be Tyson Bagent against the Packers. But I think Caleb should be back for that game. And then they take on the 49ers. So we're going to learn, I think, a lot about who this Falcon team is over the course of the next 3 weeks. Can they actually be good? Or are they just good for the NFC South?
1: Yeah, look, hey, all they got to be is good for the NFC South right now, but we will find out if they're good in the next 3 weeks, as you mentioned. But let's hear from Bijan Robinson as after the game, he caught up with our Laura Rutledge.
3: Bijan, what is it about the biggest stages that brings out your best?
4: Well, first off, I got to give honor to God. Without him, I wouldn't be here. We wouldn't be here. So I just got to give thanks to him and just all he's blessed me to do on the field for this team. And I just got to give thanks to Jesus. But, primetime games are fun. Like, I always tell the guys, these are the moments where everybody's watching you, and you just want to prove to your team and to your guys yourself, like, that we have to continue to be great in these moments because these are what brings us closer together. So I love the primetime game under the lights. Like, it just brings out a different energy, and I just love it for this team.
3: Yeah, we can tell you love primetime games. Yeah. All right, 5 rushing touchdowns from the Falcons offense tonight ties a franchise record. Let's give some credit to the big fellas. What can you say about the O-line not even having Jake Matthews for most of the game?
4: I mean, I really can't say, like, enough of those guys. They put in the most work every single week. And, you know, for them to come out here and create a physical game all 4 quarters, it's inspirational. Chris, when he leads it, it just looks different. And then you have News. I mean, even just Jake not being out there, like, his presence is amazing. Juwan. Like, Burge is that presence, and then Mike coming in for Jake and making that, that asset for him. Like, I really was proud of him and just all the guys, and I can't thank them enough for all that they do.
2: I'll tell you what, it's when you factor in they didn't have their starting left tackle in some of the offensive line play that we've seen across the league for the first 4 weeks. That's even more impressive with what they were able to accomplish tonight. And I know Bijan's a freak of nature, and he's going to do some crazy things out there, Q. But that offensive line is opening up big holes. They played my Packers last week, and part of me just wanted to go, oh, well, that's Bijan. He does that to teams periodically. He's a special player. He's going to blow up even if your run defense is really good, he'll blow it up. But then the Brian Robinson Jr. also averaging 6 yards per carry last week.
1: That part.
2: Not great for the Packers, and they backed it up again today. It's not, yes, the eye-popping numbers belong to Bijan, but Brian Robinson Jr. is playing a pretty big role in what they're doing offensively as well.
1: Yeah, I mean, he's averaging almost 4.5 yards per carry, right? And that was on tonight, and Bijan was going for 7.6, so you make that combination right there, right? You're having a lot of success. And, you could tell how big of a star Bijan is just by the fact that I'm watching Scott Van Pelt interviewing him right now. And on the marquee, when they have the advertisement for the Falcons and the Saints, it's Bijan and Tyler Shook. It's not Michael Penix and Tyler Shook. It's Bijan and Tyler Shook. That lets you know who the stars of the show is. And, of course, the Falcons get the 45-24 victory. We turn our attention to Major League Baseball. What about those Yankees? Is their season coming to a close? That's next on ESPN Radio.
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3: 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We're just going through all this nothingness because there ain't nothing outside of College Station. 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
2: On Game 9, so it's a 2-0 series lead for the Chicago White Sox as they defeated the Guardians today in Cleveland by the final of 4-3 for the White Sox. That's four straight wins to open their postseason on the road, winning two in the wild card series. Now winning the first two of the DS on the road in Cleveland. They'll return home to Chicago just 2 days from now. Of course, you can always listen to that game right here on ESPN Radio. The Rays have built a 2-0 series lead of their own as well, joining the White Sox and Brewers as teams in the big leagues with a lead that large right now in the DS. Not a great night for the Yankees. This ace, Cam Schmittler, 4 1/3, 4 runs, 6 hits, only 2 were earned. Tough defense behind him as the Yankees committed 4 errors in the loss tonight. On a night where they only had 2 runs on 4 hits, 5 runs, 8 hits for the Tampa Bay Rays. Game 3 coming up on Wednesday, of course. Listen to it right here on ESPN Radio. And week 4 of the NFL season officially in the books. The Atlanta Falcons, they're rolling now. After not getting a possession in the red zone in the first 2 weeks of the season, they scored 35 on the road at Green Bay, 45 on the road tonight against the New Orleans Saints as they win 45-24. Bijan Robinson, 19 carries, 145 yards, 2 touchdowns. But maybe just as equally impressive, Brian Robinson Jr., the backup running back, 14 carries for 62 yards and 3 more scores on the ground, accounting for that 45-point total for the Falcons tonight on the road at New Orleans. More Game Night with myself, Q Myers, coming your way next here on ESPN Radio.
3: Coming up on the Tuesday edition of Unsportsmanlike with Evan Cullen, Chris Canty, and me, Michelle Smallman. 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
1: Alongside Gabe Neitzel, I am Q Myers. 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Early in the evening, we saw the Tampa Bay Rays take a 2-0 series lead with a 5-2 victory over the New York Yankees. Join us now to talk about that game and all things MLB postseason is our guy Tim Kirkston, ESPN MLB analyst, who's on the radio call for Rays and Yankees. And Tim, thanks so much for your time. You know we appreciate you. And Gabe said it in the sports update that the Yankees defense behind Cam Schlittler was not good. Four errors on the night. What was it that you saw that led to the bad play behind the pitcher?
2: Yeah, it happened right away. It became the first team since 1909 Tigers to make three errors in the first inning of a postseason game. That's how poorly prepared the Yankees were to start this game, and it just snowballed.
1: All right, we'll have to reconnect Tim right there. Something was going on. Tim's too good to have that kind of audio.
3: No, he's got all of the information.
1: I'd rather make me sound like that than Tim. You don't care what I got to say. I care what Tim has to say.
3: I mean, yeah, especially with three of those errors coming in that first inning, and the Yankees were able to kind of work their way through it. But man, this Rays team just kind of feels. And I'm trying to think of the right word. They just keep coming at you.
1: Right.
3: Right? Up and down that lineup, they're putting together great at-bat after great at-bat, and they're constantly putting pressure on you, which is why when you commit a few errors early in the game, it feels like that internal clock, much like a quarterback's internal clock. When you're on the infield, it starts to rush up a little bit, and then you start trying to do stuff that you don't typically see from those infielders.
1: Yeah, it's almost like they were trying to do too much. They were trying to press. They were trying to make the next play the best play. Tim Kirkson joins us now back here on Game Night. Tim, sorry about that. Our phone was messing up, and you're too valuable to have our phone messing up on you like that. But you were talking about the errors that were made by the Yankees.
2: Yeah, they became the first team since the 1909 Tigers to make three errors in the first inning of a postseason game. And it didn't get much better from there. But I credit more the way the Rays play the game. Aaron Boone was telling us the other day that the Rays, who are so fundamentally sound, he said, it's a misnomer that they never beat themselves. He said, they make mistakes, they run into outs, they make errors, all of which is true. But he said, they make sure that the other team makes more mistakes than they do. And he said, they are fearless, they are relentless, and they never stop coming at you, whether it's with a bunt or a stolen base, or putting a ball in play. The Rays struck out fewer times this year than any team in the major leagues. And tonight, they had three issues of weak contact in the infield, which turned out to be much better than a strikeout. And the weak contact ended up leading to several runs. That's how they won this game, just by going right at the Yankees, putting the ball in play. On a night when Cam Schlittler started, a guy who struck out 239 batters this year. He only struck out two, which is the fewest he's had in his 51 career starts. And the Rays struck out four times tonight total. They put the ball in play. They ran around the bases until they were tagged out. It's just, this is how they win games. It's Rays baseball, and they play that way at home. Counting these two postseason games, they are 31 games over 500 at home this year. It's amazing.
3: Tim, when you're explaining some of those things that the Rays do, you could be explaining the Milwaukee Brewers as well. Do you think that with the success that the Rays had, most wins in the American League, that the Brewers had, most wins in the National League, that teams are going to start to try to copy what those two teams have done in terms of their lineup construction?
2: Well, I think for the good of the game, it would be great if more teams recognize that the Brewers almost became the first team since the White Sox in 1959 to have the best record in baseball and hit the fewest home runs. But they still scored a ton of runs. They led the league in extra base hits. The point is, there are different ways to score in the major leagues than just hitting that out of the ballpark. But the industry has created this, and both the Rays and the Brewers play a different style of play. A really good style of play, I think an exciting style, and if they were, you know, if they keep moving on, more and more teams are going to look at them and say, well, maybe we can emulate them. Maybe we could try to be a little bit more like them. as great as the game is right now, and it is great, it could get even better if more teams decided putting the ball in play, playing better defense, stealing the base. That makes for better and more exciting baseball.
1: Tim Kirkson, ESPN MLB analyst, on the radio call for Rays and Yankees, is with us here on Game Night on ESPN Radio and the all-new ESPN app. Going back to the Yankees real quick and the fact that they aren't manufacturing runs. Ben Rice was able to hit two home runs. That's how they scored. How, when they get into game number three, are they going to find a way to try to manufacture some runs so they can try to extend this series?
2: Yeah, they're going to have to change their lineup. They're going to have to make some lineup changes. They use the same lineup, and rightfully so, for the first two games of the series. But their 3-4-5 hitters in this series have gone 0-for-22 with 7 strikeouts. 3-4-5 hitters. And the 4-and-5 hitters are Spencer Jones and George Lombard Jr., and they're both rookies. Now, they have huge futures ahead. They are the future of the organization, but maybe they shouldn't be hitting 4 or 5 in the playoffs. Maybe they, and this is where they miss Aaron Judge and a healthy Giancarlo Stanton so much. But I fully expect them to make some lineup changes and to move the batting order around, because the last 2 days, it just hasn't worked. They got one hit in game one on Saturday, and other than Ben Rice's 2 home runs tonight, they were shut down tonight also.
3: Over in the other series of the American League, Tim, the White Sox had, you know, win 4-3, now have a 2-0 lead. They've won 4 games on the road to open up their postseason run. How fun and unlikely was this run for the White Sox?
2: Well, 14 teams have lost 100 games in 3 straight seasons. The White Sox were one of them. But they're the first team to break that streak with an above 500 season, and not just above 500, they made the playoffs. They just got sick and tired of losing, and there are a bunch of young, hungry kids who just went after it. Their home run total went way up. They scored 120 or more runs in consecutive seasons, more than the year before, which hasn't been done, you know, for like 70 years. It's really amazing what the White Sox have done, and they've done it with a subpar starting staff for the season, with a starter's ERA in the bottom 5 in the major leagues. But that bullpen, which pitched more innings than any team in the major leagues, has just taken over in this postseason. And when you have more bullpen innings than starter's innings, that usually is a bad formula. But somehow it has worked for the White Sox, who not only have won 4 straight games on the road to start this playoff, but in the first 3 games, they didn't even trail. It's been a wildly successful and a really fun team to watch.
1: I know we can't assume victory, but if the White Sox advance, as they have a 2-0 lead on Cleveland, and Tampa Bay advances, who has a 2-0 lead on the Yankees, how do you see that matchup between Chicago and Tampa Bay? Who has the advantage in your eyes?
2: Yeah, I picked the Rays to go to the World Series at the beginning of the playoffs, and that doesn't mean much because predictions this time of year aren't worth much, but the Rays really play the game the right way. Not only do they have the fewest strikeouts, as I said, from their hitters, balls in play, their pitchers walked fewer batters this year than any staff in baseball. So in the last 50 years, only 3 teams, the Rays in 2006, Minnesota Twins, and the 1986 Red Sox, have had the fewest strikeouts by their hitters and the fewest walks by their pitchers. And that formula works to go with, again, the way they bunt, the way they create chaos on the bases, the way they just keep coming at you like they did at the Yankees tonight. That, I think they're the best team in the American League. They've certainly proven it in these 2 games so far against the Yankees. And I think they'll be favored no matter who they play if they advance to the next round.
3: Over in the National League, Tim, the gamble paid off, but what did you think of Chris Sale not going in game 2, yet the Braves finding a way to even up the series against the Dodgers?
2: Yeah, I think it was a great idea. Obviously, because it worked out, but I'm not a big believer on working on short rest in the postseason until it's an absolute necessity. So I know the Braves went into this thinking, if we could somehow steal game 2 of this series and then have Chris Sale at home on full rest for game 3, that's what we need to do. So they took a really difficult chance here, and it worked out because you know, Ray Kerr and the rest of the bullpen did such a good job. They found a way to score enough runs against Blake Snell, two-time Cy Young winner. So that was a tremendous victory, a huge victory for the Braves, because now they have a chance to win this series with these two games at home. And with Chris Sale, who's going to be a Hall of Famer someday, and it had a fabulous regular season, they have a chance to beat the Dodgers in the series now. I'm not sure a whole lot of people thought that when the postseason began.
1: Tim, we'll close out with this, and great stuff. We definitely appreciate you. San Diego finds themselves in a 2-0 hole as Milwaukee's got the commanding lead in that series. What do the Padres have to do to get back in this one?
2: Yeah, they have to start to swing the bats a little bit more. You know, they didn't hit at all the first half of the season, but they've been a good offensive team the second half. But I'm telling you, that Petco Park is energized whenever they play in October there. And it'll be a little less energized because they'll go home 0-2. But, you know, they went 41-18 to finish the season. They were the hottest team in baseball the last couple months of the year. And they are really, really good at home. So they need to get, you know, Fernando Tatis Jr. and Jackson Merrill and those guys going, score some runs, and then take that great bullpen, which let him down the other night, Mason Miller included, and get that going. If they can, they can get back in the series against a Brewers team that, boy, they are really, really good.
1: Yes, they are. There's no doubt about that. No lies told there from Tim Kirshen. Tim, fantastic stuff as always. Thanks so much for your time. Great job on the call as always. We appreciate you.
2: Okay, fellas. Thanks. See you.
1: All right, see ya. Tim Kirshen right there, ESPN MLB analyst, again on the radio call for Rays Yankees. Does a fantastic job and is such a wealth of knowledge. We definitely appreciate him and his time here on Game Night alongside Gabe Neitzel. I'm Q Myers. Coming up next, we turn our attention back to Monday Night Football as the Falcons got the victory over the New Orleans Saints. And we'll hear from the Falcons head coach, Kevin Stefanski. That's next on Game Night on ESPN Radio, the all-new ESPN app, SiriusXM Channel 80, and tune in.
0: Tomorrow, the National League Division Series continues with Game 3. First in Atlanta at 6 Eastern, tied at one game each, the Braves face the Dodgers. Then in San Diego, down 2-0, the Padres face a critical Game 3 against the Brewers. 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

0: on 15 of 20, and there's the touch of the knee, and that will be that. 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
1: 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I'm Q Myers, and Gabe, it's funny, we talked about the Falcons, how the first 2 weeks of the season they were so bad, they couldn't get to the red zone, and their quarterback play was terrible, and thought they were going to be one of these teams that was going to probably be picking in the top five in the 2027 NFL draft. And I was really shaking my head because I knew they had three primetime games in a row. Well, the next two, right, last week and this one, they've been very entertaining. Michael Penix returns, and he's good enough at least to be a threat, so teams have to be prepared and aware of the passing game. And the running game has just took off for the Falcons. So all of a sudden now they're not really that bad of a watch on primetime. They're actually pretty fun.
2: Yeah, especially with Bijan Robinson doing what he's done the last couple of weeks. That doesn't mean he was a slouch the first couple of weeks. Didn't have a touchdown, though. Thursday Night Football against the Packers. 29 carries, 194 yards, two touchdowns. Tonight against New Orleans, 19 carries, 145 yards, two touchdowns. Long runs both in the 50s and when he's running like that, that can just make such a huge difference on your offense, because then you at least feel you've got one thing going. Okay, we can lean on Bijan. That can be our identity when he's playing as well as he has.
1: Yeah, exactly. And that's the thing. When you have weapons all over the field like they do, and you have competent quarterback play, I'm not even saying good, because we still are still TBD on Michael Penix Jr., you have to feel like you're going to have an opportunity, and that's what the Falcons have right now. And you hit it on the head earlier in the show that in that division, that could win. I'm not saying that's going to make a deep run in the postseason against others outside the division, but Gabe, their first job is to what? Win their division.
2: Win the division.
1: That's their number one goal. We can worry about everything else later on.
2: Yeah, absolutely. And, man, Kevin Stefanski, maybe I just rushed to judgment on the way things went the first 2 weeks, because we've seen Cooper Rush be competent before, right? We've seen him be able to lead and run a functional offense. Maybe I wasn't expecting, you know, what we saw out of Case Keenum a couple weeks ago when he made that, you know, start for the Chicago Bears with Ben Johnson. But I was like, okay, it's not a great quarterback situation, but he at least can get them moving in the right way. And for 2 weeks, they weren't. And the impressive thing, what they've done the last 2 weeks, Q, Packers home opener, so that's pretty energy charged. That's going to be a raucous environment. They shut down that crowd early, beat up on the Packers, 35-14. This week, emotionally charged game in New Orleans, and they're still able to come away, and they hit and seemingly dominated the Saints even more than they dominated the Packers 10 days ago on Thursday night.
1: Yeah, I thought there was going to be the emotions of the crowd was going to really fuel the Saints, and the Falcons ended that three plays in when Bijan goes for 59 yards and a touchdown. It was like, well, there goes that, and it got real quiet in the Dome, which is a very difficult place to make quiet, but the Falcons, to their credit, did that. Again, 45-24, they get the victory, closing out week four and closing out Monday Night Football. Let's go back to New Orleans and hear from the Falcons head coach. Here's Kevin Stefanski.
3: Very pleased with the effort, and I'll start with turnover margin. We knew that's going to be a big deal going into this football game, and CJ punching the ball out, technique was outstanding, and then turning that into points. That's just a big part of winning games on the road. So, but execution is at a high level in a ton of areas. Are there things we can clean up? Yes, there are. We might rely on those penalties. That's one area that I know we will focus on. But the big thing here is getting home and then getting to work on a short week. But with that, I'll take any questions.
4: Played an incredibly well tonight. I mean, how did you view it? I think you guys ended up at a 205-yard goal down overall.
3: Yeah, I thought

0: again, really nice plan by Tommy and Coach Cowling and the offensive staff, and executed at a high level. And to have rush success, it really is an 11-man operation. And I thought Mike got us in and out of things, did a nice job. I thought across the board, tight end, wide receivers, offensive line, and I thought Brian and Michelle last year.
1: And now two nice performances for Mike on the road, fresh off of the injury. What does that say about him?
0: Yeah, I think all these games are challenges and, you know, tough environments on the road, crowd noise, great defenses across the other side. So these are one-game seasons, and we're excited about this one. We'll learn from this one, and then we'll get to the next one.
1: Hashtag Mike played.
0: I thought Mike played well. Yeah, I thought took care of the football, made some really good throws. I thought the throw late in the game on that third down, the ball was an excellent play. There's a bunch of great stuff out there, but I really like Mike. He's been being here on game day. I like how he's operating. That's a good mention.
1: But then the electric atmosphere started, but it changed pretty quickly. You got jumped out up in the early. How important is that?
0: Yeah, I know that this is a great place to play. Our guys love playing here. That's an awesome atmosphere under the lights. So we focus, as much as we love that, we just focus on our job.
2: You guys hit shut in 12 times. I mean, how pleased are you about that?
0: Sure. Again, great offense. I think very highly of their quarterback. And in order to slow him down, you have to be able to get around him. I thought our guys did a nice job.
3: That's Kevin Stefanski after the game. Big win for the Falcons as their offense is really starting to roll. And I think we're starting to see what Kevin Stefanski can do, Q.
4: Yep.
3: When he's able to get his quarterback a little bit of time, he can trust his quarterback is going to make the right decisions. Maybe not make the big splashy play, but still, you find Drake London for enough of those field-stretching plays, and it makes you respect it enough where maybe they have to take a guy out of the box. Oh, there goes Bijan. Oh, there goes Brian Robinson Jr. That run game that the Falcons have put together over the last couple of weeks is, it's amazing with what they're doing with Bijan Robinson, because that's a big reason they've won the last two games in primetime.
4: Yeah, look, Michael Penix was 15 for 20, right? Very efficient, right? A touchdown pass. He didn't throw any interceptions, so no turnovers. He only got sacked one time. I will take that every day of the week and twice on Sunday, especially when you have a two-headed monster in the Robinsons, right? The runners, as Coach Edwards would say, the runners. 205 yards on 35 carries, and really 207 yards on 33 carries, but Michael Penix took a knee twice, and so that was the lose a couple yards right there. But, I mean, they had a very effective day on the ground, and so when you could be that balanced, you know, run the rock 35 times total and also only throw the ball 20 times, that's the world that all teams want to live in, but they're not all capable. The Falcons, at least right now, they're able to do that.
3: Well, it's just amazing what Brian Robinson Jr. is doing behind that offensive line as well. I don't want to take anything away from Bijan because he's been so impressive, but Brian Robinson Jr. being able to get in there and give him a breather and the drop-off not be that significant, that's huge for that running game.
4: It is. If you can get that, and that's most of the league is really trying to go to two backs and not have to have one guy be the bell cow. A lot of teams aren't capable of doing that. Hell, a lot of teams don't have one really good running back. They have two really good ones. We'll actually hear from their quarterback next here on ESPN Radio.
5: 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Bruce Arians, the former Super Bowl winning head coach, will also join us. 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
9: Hey, it's Evan Cohen. Coming up Tuesday, the Rays take Game 2 and now lead the Yankees 2-0 as they head back to New York. Is it safe to say the series is officially over? 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

0: Center. On game night, so the American League had the night to themselves in baseball. National League with a travel day. And two teams walking away with 2-0 series leads. First for the White Sox. They've got an opportunity now after defeating the Guardians 4-3 earlier this afternoon to do something they haven't done in 126 years. That's clinch a playoff series at home. They haven't played a home playoff game yet. You just have to win one of the next two to make that come true after their 4-3 win tonight. And they did so after Gavin Williams for the Guardians had a pretty good start. 5 innings, 2 runs, 4 hits. He struck out 11. But the White Sox would tack on 2 more against that Guardians bullpen, giving them that 2-0 series lead. Meanwhile, the Yankees are also going to be heading home for game 3, but they're going down 0-2. The Tampa Bay Rays continue to roll as they win 5-2 over the Yankees, taking advantage of 4 Yankee errors that happened throughout the course of the evening. Freddie Peralta, 4 2/3, gave up a run, 3 hits, struck out 3. Lasted just a little bit longer than Cam Schlittler did. Schlittler took the loss for the Yankees, giving up 4 runs and 4 1/3. Just 2 of those runs were earned thanks to those aforementioned errors. Meanwhile, in the NFL, Week 4, that's all wrapped up. Falcons beat up on the Saints tonight, 45-24. Michael Penix, 223 yards passing and a touchdown, but it was the running game. 205 yards as a team for the Falcons, 5 touchdowns, as they're now 2-2. And a 2-game winning streak. More game night, myself, Q Myers, coming your way next, right here on ESPN Radio.
1: Coming up on the Tuesday edition of Unsportsmanlike with Chris Candy, Michelle Zwoman, and me, Evan Cohen, the Rays take game 2 and now lead the Yankees 2-0 as they head back to New York. Is it safe to say the series is officially over? It's Unsportsmanlike, 6 a.m. Eastern, right here on ESPN Radio, ESPN 2, and ESPNU.
2: 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Play clock down to 2. Play fake by Michael. He's going to boot back to the left. Tee it up. Fire the deep ball. Caught. Touchdown, Jahan Dotson. Oh, my goodness. That'll be it.
3: 92-9, the game right there on the call. Michael Penix, the Jahan Dotson touchdown. And, well, the Falcons ran away and hid for the New Orleans Saints on Monday Night Football, 45-24. 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So I'm Q Myers. And Gabe, it was over early, it felt like, with this game. I knew that there was going to be a lot of emotions showed by the Saints and their fans there in the Dome. 20 years after Hurricane Katrina, you just knew they had a celebration. Juvenile had a concert at halftime. I mean, it was all the emotions, but the Falcons did their best job to take the air and the life out of the Dome very early in this game.
0: Yeah, which makes it really interesting now for the Saints going forward, because they've had a couple of, and this is the first time they've been blown out all year. They, you know, played the Lions and were a 2-point conversion away from winning that game. They decided to go for 2 in the win at the end of that one in overtime. Then they beat the Ravens on the road before losing to the Raiders at home in a 1-score game. But this loss drops them to 1-3. Yeah. And that's not impossible in this division because Carolina and Atlanta are just 2-2. But you're dropping division games. I know, you know, everybody wants to be playing their best football late in the year, Q. I understand. You want to play your best football in December and January. These games, especially those division games, still count just as much as they do in January. Just yep. as much as they do in late November. So having now a little bit of cushion behind, you know, Atlanta, Carolina, just ahead of New Orleans a little bit, but also with that tiebreaker, we'll see if you can get that win back. But you're going to have to do it on the road. And this is a team for New Orleans, Q,

0: team last year, but as well as they played under Kellen Moore, especially Shuck, I feel like they had higher expectations than 1-3 through the first four games.
1: Yeah, and look, they played the Lions tough, and many say they should have won that game. They ended up beating the Ravens, right? That was their big signature moment so far the young season. I remember as a guy who covers the Raiders kept saying, hey, man, this game week three in the Dome, it's the season home opener there. It's going to be rocking. Don't count the Saints out. And then the Raiders in the second half really, and especially the fourth quarter, really had their way with them. And then you saw what the Falcons did, another game at home. So now they're 0-2 at home, where you feel like that they have a pretty good advantage there at the Dome. But I know the Falcons, they play them really well there. But, yeah, that's not what they planned on early on in the season through the first quarter to be 1-3, as you mentioned. And on the Atlanta side of things, when you looked at, you know, the quarterback position and the way that it was so up in the air when the season started, you just didn't know what direction they're going. Gabe, I was wondering if Michael Penix was going to even make it back. Like, we questioned Tua, like, where's Tua? He's on the back of a milk cart. And I kept thinking, like, man, it doesn't sound like Michael Penix is even comfortable with getting back out there. Like, maybe he doesn't have between the ears the confidence there. And then we saw what he did last week, came back and kind of stabilized the position. And now this is 2 weeks in a row where he's looked good. I mean, I'm not saying he looks elite, but he looks really good and looks like a lot better than what the Falcons had out there before. And as long as you can keep him healthy, and I know that's a big if, I think that the Falcons got something cooking.
0: He's playing better than I thought he would.
1: Yep.
0: Coming off of this injury, because he couldn't participate in training camp practices. Okay, now he's trying to work his way back, but you're also trying to get Tua, and then he has the oblique injury. Then Cooper Rush or Jack Stratton. You're trying to get any of these other guys also ready for the game, so they're taking the lion's share of work, you know, reps with the starters. So for him to come in and look as good as he has, and it's hard to say. That's not part of the reason why they've played so well in prime time the last two nights and now are tied with the Carolina Panthers at the top of the division. It's because Michael Penix brought stability to that position. And I got to imagine it's only going to get better the more he plays. That just makes sense to me, Q, that if he's stepping in with very little practice and this is how he looks, I think maybe he can take a step forward in terms of his development, as long as they keep him upright.
1: And he's proven a lot to the new powers that be, because remember, the guys that drafted him aren't the guys that are there right now. So he's also has to show those guys what he can do as the franchise quarterback. But you're right, he should, in theory, get better the more reps he gets under his belt. But for tonight, really good. 15 for 20, very efficient. 223 yards, a touchdown, no turnovers, and only took one sack. Let's go back to New Orleans and hear from the Falcons signal caller. Here's Michael Penix.
2: Just

0: obviously with the backs that we have in the offensive line. So it's definitely going to help the percentage go up.
1: What's anything you think you've proven in these last 2 weeks?
0: What did I think I've proven? That I'm healthy. I feel like we still got a lot of work to do. I'm not going to sit here and say I'm happy and I'm excited at, you know, just like, I mean, I'm wording that wrong, but
1: not satisfied.
0: There we go. Not satisfied. That word was gone just now. But yeah, just not satisfied. You know, we still got a long season. You know, 2 wins. But we got to keep stacking.
2: Michael, they actually obviously came to this night with a lot of emotion around the game and the celebration of 20 years, but it seemed like a year that took them out with that beat down letter kind of kept it down. How do you think important that was tonight to kind of keep the crowd out of it?
0: Yeah, that was very

0: better play the game, so.
1: How much confidence did you have when Kostopensky got him hitting the called the fourth down early in the game when you're up 7-0?
0: Yeah, I mean, a lot of confidence. You know, it's a rivalry game. You know, when you got games like this, you know, you gotta take risks. You gotta go out there and just play free of anything else. You know, you just gotta trust in the people around you, trust in our preparation, and it's great to know that Coach Defense, he trusts us in those situations.
2: He keeps talking. He mentioned Coach Stefanski there at the end. Again, that's Michael Penix after the win for the Falcons tonight over the Saints, even the record of 2-2. The way that he was talking about the attention to detail and the different things that they were going on throughout practice throughout the course of the week points to me that Kevin Stefanski, while they got off to a rough start, his message is getting through. And at least through 4 weeks, it appears that he was the right guy for this job in Atlanta.
3: Well, sometimes you just need proof of concept. And it seems like after last week, and obviously Michael Penix, like he said, we heard him say, he's proven the last 2 weeks that he's healthy. That's the biggest key. But it's just the proof of concept is there. So Kevin Stefanski can coach it up all he wants throughout OTAs and rookie minicamp and mandatory minicamp and training camp. But until they actually get on the grass and they see success, and obviously the first 2 weeks they didn't. So it's like, is this guy the right guy for the job? I don't care what he did in Cleveland. What's he doing here? And then all of a sudden, Michael Penix gets thrown into the mix week three, and they get a win. And then they get a convincing win. I saw some, you know, some social media posts from Cam Jordan, how he was angry. He was fired up after the game about how embarrassing, and I'm being very radio-friendly here, how embarrassing this game was on the Saints' point of view. So the Falcons went into hostile territory, quieted the crowd that was very loud and emotional early, took them out of the game, and just dominated. So now they're playing with confidence. And you know, Gabe, when a team has confidence and they feel like that they everything that they're doing, they're hitting the right buttons, and I know everything wasn't perfect. Hell, if they hadn't won this game, there would have been questions if when they went for it on fourth down, when they're up 7-0 instead of kicking the field goal, well, why did you pass all the points? Instead, nobody's talking about that because they put 45 of them up in this game.
2: It truly is incredible when you see what this team can do when you have a functional running game.
3: Yep.
2: You know, and that goes for just about everyone. We talked earlier about what it's doing for Patrick Mahomes right now out in Kansas City. And if you've got a young quarterback that's struggling, take a look at what's happening in Los Angeles with the Chargers. Yeah, Justin Herbert, not up to a great year. I don't know why. They can't run the football.
3: No.
2: At all. Whether that's Marian Hampton's fault, whether the offensive line fault, that's what the coaching staff out there has to figure out. But there's a reason why everybody talks about trying to establish the run, even if 75% of them are going to abandon it at first opportunity, Q. It just makes life easier on your quarterback, no matter who your quarterback is. And having a running game like that with both Bijan and Bryan the last 2 weeks has made life easy for Michael Penix.
3: There's no doubt about that. The Falcons get the 45-24 victory on Monday Night Football. He's Gabe Knight, so I'm Q Myers. It's Game Night here on ESPN Radio. 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Coming up next, we turn our attention back to Major League Baseball. Did the Rays land that Mike Tyson knockout punch on the Yankees season? 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

0: swinging. One hop to first. Aranda takes it to the bag, and the ball game is over. In the exact same way, game one ended, a ground out to first base. So it goes here in game number two, and the Rays defeat the Yankees. The final score, 5-2. Tampa Bay is one victory away from the American League Championship Series, and they'll have that chance Wednesday night in New York City.
1: Which means that the Yankees are one game away from elimination. It's game night here on ESPN Radio, the all-new ESPN app, SiriusXM Channel 80 and TuneIn, presented by Progressive Insurance. The Yankees lose to the Rays 5-2. That sound coming in, that final call, courtesy of ESPN Radio. And, Gabe, we were checking out this game, and the Yankees had Cam Schlittler on the mound, and he didn't go that long in the game, and they didn't do him any help. They didn't give him any kind of help behind him at all. Four errors on the day for the New York Yankees and really doomed them, and now they're on the brinks of elimination.
2: They didn't support him in the field.
1: Nope.
2: They didn't support him at the dish.
1: Nope.
2: I mean, shout out Ben Rice for, you know, launching a couple of dingers tonight, but that was it. Two solo home runs for Rice, and that's all the Yankees could get. You've got to be better with Schlittler on the mound. But maybe that's part of the problem, because you're putting too much pressure on yourself, because you know the margin is slim right now for this team offensively without Aaron Judge against elite pitching in the postseason. So despite them winning 93 games, Q, and being the top wild card in the American League, it still kind of feels like maybe it's an incomplete roster.
1: Yeah, it is an incomplete roster. There's no doubt about that. But it's funny, because right when the postseason began, it was the reason why the Yankees could still make a run is because of their pitching. Right. Well, we know that the hitting's not really there. We know that they're struggling to manufacture runs, but because they do have such good pitching, that they'll be able to, you know, they'll be able to make their way and to make their mark in the postseason. And it just hasn't been that. It's just not that. And again, not against this team, not against the Rays. Right. You might be able to make that work. And I even fell for the banana and tailpipe. I thought, okay, well, their pitching is good enough. But when you combine not getting it done at the dish, as you mentioned, and then the poor play in the field, that's a recipe for disaster every time.
2: Yeah, and they obviously very much miss Aaron Judge in the heart of that lineup. When you have a guy like that and you're able to put him in that three spot or the two spot, wherever they were ultimately going to put him, the entire lineup around him starts to make sense a little bit more, because you're not asking everybody else to do so much, because that's the only way you can truly cover for somebody like Aaron Judge being out. It's not like you just grab somebody off the bench and they're going to give you Aaron Judge type of statistics and numbers and results. So you have to do it in other ways. And unfortunately for the Yankees, they don't seem like a team that's going to be able to do it with pitching and defense the way that the Rays do,
1: right,
2: or the Brewers do, or, you know, any of these other teams that are still alive right now. That the Padres are a pitching and defense team. So that's just that doesn't fit who the Rays are. But because they don't have Aaron Judge, maybe they're a little bit closer to that type of team than they're willing to admit.
1: I feel like we got robbed of a year of Aaron Judge, too. I really do. I mean, now that they're on the brinks of elimination, yeah, that's to me. I mean, I'm not a Yankee fan, but I'm a Aaron Judge fan. And I think baseball fans are Aaron Judge fans, unless you're, you know, a Red Sox fan and others like that. I get it. But, I mean, just knowing how great of a player he is and not seeing him on the biggest stage really stinks. And knowing that they're now on the brinks of elimination, I look back at this whole season thinking, man, what could have been for a guy like Aaron Judge? I mean, anytime he's out there, he's got an opportunity to be an MVP. He's got an opportunity to, you know, break records. I mean, you just never know. But it's just, you know, a wasted season, or a season that we got robbed. And obviously Yankee fans know it even more than I do, that they got robbed of Aaron Judge due to multiple injuries. But for today, it was the fielding. The fielding was just poor. I mean, they just made so many mistakes early on, and four total errors that they had on
2: just
1: the day.
2: Unforced mistakes.
1: Yeah.
2: The throw that Jazz Chisholm had trying to turn the double play that they had no business trying to turn.
1: Right. That looked like I was trying to throw it. It was just like, what in the world was that? That just looked like I'm just going to Olay this and see what happens, right? And think that we're going to, I don't
2: that's
1: know.
2: That's what Jazz is, though, right? I'm going to try something and see what happens. I feel like that's the motto of Jazz Chisholm.
1: Yeah, see, that's what you do on overnights. Right? See, if you're a radio head or know anything about radio, that's what you do between, like, midnight and 6 a.m. You try things. Right? That's what you do. That's what you do in the preseason and spring training. You try things and see how they work out. You don't do that in the postseason. You don't say, hey, I'm going to try this new trick out that I did on MLB The Show or that my buddy showed me in the front yard. Like, you don't do that. They just – it was just really bad, man. It's just something that they can't do that. They can't have days like that. And now they find themselves in a situation that they're probably not coming back from.
2: No, even though the next two games are at Yankee Stadium and they've got that home.
1: Right.
2: It just seems like they're overmatched right now, Q. And if they were able to be in this game maybe a little bit more despite all the errors, I could talk myself into, okay, if they play a clean game,
1: right,
2: they can win game three. But it just seems like, yeah, you're getting that striking out a ton, just seven strikeouts tonight for Rays pitchers. But they just kind of keep coming after you, and this offense just doesn't seem like they can handle what the Rays are throwing at them through the first two games in the series.
1: And look, let's put it like this. I could definitely see them winning game three because it's just, I mean, it's really hard to just sweep a team right out the postseason. But I just don't see them winning back-to-back and, oh, by the way, back-to-back-to-back to keep themselves alive and be able to move on. But what is Aaron Boone? Let's hear from him real quick about what they need to do when they return to New York for game three.
3: Yeah, I mean, you know, I greet the guys every night on the plane. Obviously, you know, it's going to be a rough ride back, but, you know, it's, you know, you got to find out what you're made of. It's gut check time, you know. You got to, again, pick yourself. As bad as it was, it's a loss. We got a chance to come out and win a baseball game. I said Tuesday, Wednesday night, and, you know, we got to play clean against this club, against any club in the playoffs, but, you know, we have to be better than that, obviously.
2: I don't feel like Boone is managing for his job. I know there's a large portion of the Yankees fan base that wishes that were the case.
1: For years, Gabe. For years. How many years have we been talking about, and Yankee fans been talking about fire Aaron Boone? It's been years.
4: He's not going anywhere.
1: No, exactly, because it's been the same old conversation for years.
4: We'll be talking about this in 5 years. Boone's not going anywhere.
2: And one Yankee fan that I know came up to me before the playoffs started last week and said, you know, if the old man was still around, he'd have got rid of him by now.
1: Right.
2: Of course, talking about George.
1: Right.
2: You know,
1: of course,
2: George would have gotten rid of him by now. But
1: right,
2: they continue to make the playoffs, and I don't know how much I can blame Aaron Boone for this postseason failings that the Yankees have had so far.
1: Right. I mean, look, it's always going to fall on the manager. It's going to fall on the star players. It's always going to fall, you know, in somebody's, you know, in the feet of, or lap of somebody, according to the fans, right? You always mm-hmm. know that. But, yeah, I mean, that conversation has been going on for what feels like years. That one guy on social media on Twitter said, with the Yankees losing and the White Sox, the team of destiny, taking a 2-0 lead over the Guardians, could that be a possibility? We will find out, my friend. Coming up next, SportsCenter All Night with Jay Reynolds on ESPN Radio.
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3: Here's Robinson on first and goal into the end zone. Touchdown, Atlanta.
2: We have a critical game, too, between the Yanks and Rays.
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2: The White Sox live to take a commanding 2-0 lead on the Guardians.
3: 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Dug out by DeLauder. Scoring on the play is Vargas. Around third, Grinchett scoring.
2: Laws, the great eight calls of the career at the end of the season.
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7: 20 years ago, New Orleans found its way home.
8: A moment almost unimaginable 13 months ago is here. The Saints, back in New Orleans.
7: In the dome, we remember.
6: It was August 2005. Hurricane Katrina slammed the southeast. The scenes out of New Orleans, of course, became etched in our memories. More than 1,300 people died. 80% of the city of New Orleans was underwater. 20 to 30,000 ultimately seeking shelter in the Superdome. But that building had been damaged to the point where there was no power, no water, no plumbing working. So the place became nasty. Some thought it might have to be demolished, but it wound up being restored. That said, it was closed for what turned out to be 13 months. The Saints played on the road the entire 2005 season before making a return in September of 2006. An emotional Monday night game that year against the Falcons. A game that was highlighted by their first touchdown, a blocked punt by Steve Gleason.
9: Six of his eight field goal attempts this year is now back to just punting and kicking off. The former Saint, Morton Anderson, is here for most field goals. Look out! Right through! A kickoff by Steve Gleason! It is scooped!
6: Tirico had the call on Monday Night Football in 2006. That blocked punt became a symbol for the city. There's a bronze statue outside the dome named Rebirth. Steve Gleason, he's been battling ALS for a decade plus, but he was on hand Monday as the Saints marked the 20th anniversary of the dome coming. And marked the occasion with the Monday Night game against the Falcons. This one didn't go quite the same way as the one two decades ago. Falcons Monday with the first possession and on the third play.
3: New Orleans has got five on the line here. Penix goes to work under center on second and one. Robinson the lone setback. Bijan will get the carry to the left side. He'll break free. Here goes Robinson. 35-30, 25-20, 10-5. They don't catch it. Touchdown, Bijan Robinson, and 59 yards on the third snap of the game.
6: And right then, the Falcons out in front. Falcons take advantage of a Saints fumble late in the first. Atlanta turns that into a touchdown. 14-0 after the first quarter. Saints get on the board with a touchdown on the first play of the second, but the Falcons answer on their ensuing possession, putting together a 10-play drive. Saints giving the ball back to Atlanta after a three-and-out. Falcons put together another 10-play drive, adding on a field goal. They led 24-7 at the half. Third quarter, seeing a field goal for the Saints, and then another touchdown drive for Atlanta.
3: He'll take the handoff from Penix at the five. Touchdown, Atlanta. Brian Robinson throws it off the baseboard at the end zone to our left, and with 2:11 to go,
6: Saints do get another touchdown early in the fourth, but the Falcons just weren't done.
3: Penix under center again. Play clock down to two. Play fake by Michael. He's going to boot back to the left. Tee it up. Fire the deep ball. Caught. Touchdown, Jahan Dotson. Oh, my goodness. That'll be it. Robinson, lone back now. Penix will go under center. Hand to Brian one more time. And he will step out of a tackle. Keep his balance and score. He went left side. Brian Robinson. Robinson did. They thought they had him twice. He stepped out of two different tackles and scores standing from 11 yards out to add more to the total.
6: 92-9 the game. Falcons win it going away. 45-24 over the Saints. Atlanta with an 0-2 start to the season, but they've won their last two by at least 20 points. Falcons had six touchdowns in the Monday night win, tying their most in a game over the last decade. Five of the six rushing touchdowns. Coach Kevin Stefanski.
10: Very pleased with the effort, and I'll start with turnover margin. We knew that's going to be a big deal going into this football game. And CJ punching the ball out, technique was outstanding, and then turning that into points. That's just a big part of winning games on the road. So thought execution is at a high level in a ton of areas. Are there things we can clean up? Yes, there are. Didn't like a lot of the penalties. That's one area that I know we will focus on. But big thing here is getting home and getting to work on a short week.
6: Bijan Robinson had a game-high 147 yards from scrimmage, 145 rushing yards, two touchdowns. Brian Robinson had a career-high three rushing touchdowns as the Falcons win it 45-24, handing the Saints their largest home loss over the last two seasons. Did the focus of the anniversary add to the pressure of the Monday night game? Saints coach Kellen Moore.
11: It's a good question. I think, obviously, it's a really awesome moment when you play on a nationally televised game. Probably a little bit more juice in those games naturally, just with the build-up and all that sort of stuff. But you have to look at this as one of our games. And obviously, at this point as it is, we're going to have to learn from it. We're going to have to grow from it. And we're going to have to keep moving because there's a whole bunch more games coming ahead of ourselves that are going to be opportunities that we can change this path very quickly with those.
6: Falcons, fourth team with consecutive 20-point wins on the heels of a 30-point loss. 45 points they put up on Monday, tying a franchise record on Monday Night Football. The guys who called it on ESPN, Hall of Famer Troy Aikman and Joe Buck.
12: They look really good. I think Troy said it really well at the during the second half, and that is we'll know a lot more after the next 3 weeks. They've got tough home games coming up, but they look like they have improved greatly. And it's a team that is head coached by somebody we both really admire in Kevin Stefanski. Their offensive coordinator can put together a great game plan, it appears, with Penix at quarterback. And I think the defense is really underrated. They're playing with arguably without three of their best players, and you wouldn't know it. So this is a team that looks like they're ready to make a little bit of a run here. And it was fun to watch this offense cook here tonight.
13: Troy, it's remarkable how different the offense looks with Penix under center. How much does he change what they can do offensively because of the threat that he presents?
14: Well, he changes a lot. I think, in fairness to Cooper Rush, who started the first two games, he came in July, didn't get a lot of work, and Tua was going to be the starter, and then he gets hurt, and so just a mess. So, they didn't look anything like what was expected coming into the year. And then last week against Green Bay, we saw the offense, what you would think when you think of Kevin Stefanski and what he was able to do in Cleveland, under center, marrying it with the play-action game. And then because of their running game and how good they are at doing that, when you have a guy like Penix who is able to get the ball down the field and create some issues with the receivers that they have, it just opens everything up. I mean, you look at his numbers. He was 15 of 20 for 220 yards and a touchdown, but he protected the football. He was good with the ball when he had to be. And those numbers aren't going to impress anybody, but if you watch this game, you'd say, wow, he was really good. The run game was great, but he was really good as well. And so I think it gets overlooked as to how effective he can be. And we heard Bijan Robinson talking as to what a difference he makes. And I thought he said it really well. So they've got it humming on all cylinders, and it's been fun to watch.
13: From the perspective of the Saints, there was optimism the way last season ended and a couple of really entertaining games to start. They lose here last week, and you made the point during the game, Joe, and I was like, wow, it was 12 of 18 they'd lost on this field. Now they lose these last two to start this season. How much of a setback does tonight feel like it represents for a Saints team that really did not look good at all tonight?
12: Yeah, I think they came in undermanned. The injuries on the defense, Caden Ellis, they really missed. But we were just talking about that with Atlanta. They've got three of their best defensive players that are not available to them for various reasons, and right. You wouldn't know it by the way they played here tonight. So they were overmatched defensively with this good offensive line and Bijan Robinson. The good news is they seem to have a quarterback that can settle things down, and and is very tough and very smart and very mature as a 27-year-old. He's going to be just fine, but they need to build up around him. The offensive line was not nearly good enough tonight. They didn't run the ball at all. They put it all on number six, and it just was too much. And you know, one guy's not going to win a game. And so the Atlanta Falcons win this game, and they won it convincingly. I mean, you kept waiting for a run from the Saints in this game, and every time it looked like they were putting something together, the Falcons just went right down the field and put an end to it. So it was all Atlanta and very impressive, and, you know, for the Saints, rough night.
6: And as a result, Falcons get the win on the road to close out week four, 45-24, 21-point win on the road. Falcons 2-2, Saints 1-3. Through 4 weeks, there are a handful of teams still looking for their first win, and there are three teams 4-0, Niners, Vikings, and Chiefs. Although the wide receiver core in Kansas City is banged up, ESPN's Dan Graziano.
15: Tyquan Thornton's injury is significant. If you watched it live, you're not surprised by this. That is going to keep him out multiple months, likely the whole season, although it's possible if they were to go deep into the playoffs, he could return. Rashee Rice hamstring, they got to give it treatment, run some tests on it, and find out how much time, if any, he's going to miss. But the Chiefs are on bye this week, so they have some time to figure that all out. And that's why you're not probably going to hear too many updates from Andy anytime soon. The big news of the day, though, was Adam Schefter reporting that Tyreek Hill, former Chiefs and Dolphins wide receiver, could sign with a new team this week. A lot of signs, BC, pointing to a Tyreek Hill Kansas City Chiefs reunion. He's coming off a season-ending injury last year that included a torn ACL and LCL. But apparently he feels good enough to get back in there, and we'll find out if the Chiefs agree, because they need the help, and it seems like both sides want this to happen.
6: Chiefs and Panthers with the bye in Week 5. SportsCenter all night, ESPN Radio. It's a baseball division round series. Rays, of course, took the opener from the Yankees, 1-0 on Saturday, then after being off on Sunday. Monday, Game 2, Tampa Bay getting on the board first in the first on a throwing error by the Yankees. New York would tie it up on a Ben Rice homer in the fourth, but Tampa Bay in the fifth.
16: Left-handed batter waiting on an 0-1. The pitch. Swinging a tapper right side of the infield. Chisholm charges, looks home, throws to first, and the Rays take the lead. Aranda scored from third. Chisholm would not have had a play at the plate. It's 2-1 Tampa Bay on a ground out by Liam Hicks here in the bottom of the fifth. Swinging a bouncing ball toward short. Lombard bobbles it and has no play. Hedrick. Eighth pitch, and Palacios lines it into center field. It's a base hit. Simpson scores with ease. Grisham's throw to the plate bounces off the mound and to the right up the first baseline, and it's two runs in. DeLuca scores behind Simpson, and the Rays have plated four in the fifth inning. It's Tampa Bay 5 and New York 1.
6: Mike Cousins calling it here on ESPN Radio. 5-2 would be the final. Rays taking the first two at home. Rays scoring four runs on three hits in the fifth inning. Yankees committing four errors, one shy of their most in a postseason game in franchise history. Manager Aaron Boone.
17: Yeah, I mean, obviously a really rough night, to say the least, for us. So, you know, we got to get over it. You know, we've responded all year to difficult times, and we got to do that again. We got to get ourselves up off the mat. Obviously, tonight was just not good enough for us, and certainly not good enough to beat that club. So we got to get over it and, you know, playing for our lives Tuesday night.
6: And game three coming up, the Yankees in a must-win. Tampa Bay taking the first two at home. The other American League series, seeing the White Sox take two on the road.
18: First base side of the hill, the turn from Taylor, and the one-strike pitch. Swing and a ball hit in the air, left center field. Doyle going back. He's onto the track at the fence, leaps, and he makes the catch at the base of the fence in deep left center field, and that will do it, and the White Sox have taken a 2-0 lead in the series. Leaping catch by Doyle to end the ball game, and the White Sox win game two by a final of 4-3.
6: White Sox scoring three runs on three hits in the sixth inning, and they get that win, improving to 4-0 this postseason. You heard it here, of course, on ESPN Radio. Roxy Bernstein, Greg Olson had the call for us. Roxy?
18: Well, Jay, the White Sox are stunning the baseball world, taking a commanding 2-0 lead in this best of five. division series against the Cleveland Guardians. After winning the first two of the series here in Cleveland, 4-3 the final, and the White Sox are now 4-0 all road games in the postseason.
19: It's been unbelievable. It has been so much fun to watch. These kids are exciting. They go up there. They are not afraid of any moment. Seven rookies that are playing, and you're just seeing great swings, great approaches. They look like the experienced vets. And the one thing they have done is they have found a way to get the big hit in the timely manner.
18: And the Cleveland Guardians jumped out to a 2-0 lead, got two in the first. But then the blueprint of riding the bullpen, going with an opener. The bulk guy was Sean Burke, who was magnificent. And it stayed a 2-1 lead for Cleveland all the way until the sixth, when the White Sox scored three runs, all coming with two outs. A Braden Montgomery two-run double just inside the right field line. Chase Mydroth, an RBI single. Gavin Williams started, struck out 11, the second most in a playoff game in Cleveland franchise history. Yet the White Sox had enough to hold them off, and now are heading home, and they're one win away from going to the ALCS after losing 100-plus each of the last 3 years.
19: Oh, it's been unbelievable. I mean, just to win 84 games after losing 103 straight years, they are just pushing all the right buttons, great management, and these kids, as I said, are going out there not afraid of any moment. And then you have a guy like Grant Taylor, who, for the life of me, I can't figure out how he had a 2.25 ERA during the season, because he has been utterly lights out. And then you factor in Sean Burke and what he did tonight, that bullpen absolutely continued domination this postseason.
18: Taylor has saved each of the first two games of this series, and the series shifts now to Chicago as the White Sox will try to close it out in Game 3 Wednesday night as they win Game 2 by a final of 4-3. For Greg Olson, Roxy Bernstein, right here in her home for every pitch of the postseason, Major League Baseball on ESPN Radio and the ESPN app as we go back to Jay Reynolds.
6: All right, Roxy, and baseball continues with the National League coming up on Tuesday. Well, straight ahead, calling it a career after 22 seasons. That's next. 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
20: 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Is it safe to say the series is officially over? 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
1: 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We have baseball's postseason, WNBA postseason, NFL and college football. We've got hockey. NBA tips off later this month. The association currently seeing preseason action, like Monday. Sixers handing it to the Knicks, even though the Knicks started. Jalen Brunson, OG Anunoby, Karl Anthony Towns, Mikal Bridges, and Josh Hart. The same five that started 17 of the 19 playoff games from the championship run. Philly did not have similar marquee names. ESPN's Dave McMenamin.
2: No LeBron, also no Joel Embiid, no Tyrese Maxey, no Dominic Marlowe, no Anthony Simons, or the two backup big men for the Sixers, Dembona or Taco Fall. Now, Nick Nurse says that the plan moving forward with the remaining three preseason games on the slate is to hopefully have a majority of his players available for two of them. So they're going to travel for two road games in Brooklyn and Boston later this week, return for the finale at home to round out the preseason. So you will see some action with this new group. Now, this shouldn't be any cause for concern for LeBron James. He still has to monitor some left foot arthritis and his lower back issue, but that just comes with the territory being year 24 and 41 years of age. His body feels great. He was able to really push it in off-season workouts. He's been a full participant in all training camp activities up until now, and obviously got up and down and was dunking the ball in the inter-squad scrimmage on Saturday. So no cause for concern by him not playing tonight, just part of the ramp-up process to get ready for that big opening night matchup that will really count against this Knicks team.
3: Jaylen Brown, what is the approach there for getting him ready for the season?
2: I mean, this is a big moment for Jaylen Brown. Spent his entire career with the Boston Celtics before that trade to the Atlanta Division rivals back in July. And Jaylen, I asked him at practice last week, how is he taking advantage of this opportunity? And he said, I try to look at it not about the expectation, about what I can do to have us reach those expectations. And so he said he's been really not afraid to ask any question that comes to mind, even if it may sound basic. He wants to be able to be vocal in terms of, if I can understand it, then maybe I can help the rest of my new teammates understand it. And also, he's been the last guy in the gym consistently all week long. I think three of the five practice days that we've covered,

0: there's been one remaining guy on the court, it's been Jaylen Brown getting an extra word.
1: NBA tips off in a couple of weeks. SportsCenter All Night, ESPN Radio. We're still early in the hockey season, but one thing we do know, it's the final season for Alexander Ovechkin. The 41-year-old will be retiring after his 22nd season. Says in his heart he knows it's the right decision. Monday he spoke to his teammates in the Capitals dressing room.
2: It's sad, but it is what it is. We have an unbelievable team this year, and 82 games left. Let's make a playoffs. Let's have fun and enjoy the moment, because times fly. It's hard, but let's enjoy it, and let's do some special things this year, right?
1: Ovechkin wants to enjoy it however many games they have left, regular season plus whatever postseason action they can get. Ovechkin has 929 career goals, already clear of Wayne Gretzky's previous record. He signed a one-year deal to return to Washington this summer, played all 82 games for the Caps last season, led the team with 32 goals and 64 points. Capitals will host the Penguins on Wednesday. Sharks center Macklin Celebrini was scratched from the team's lineup at Dallas on Monday. Lower body injury. Sharks announcing it a few minutes before the puck drop that Celebrini would not be playing. It was over the summer Celebrini signed a five-year, $94 million extension. Not on the ice Monday, and without him, San Jose struggled against the Stars.
3: It's a nifty pass by Robertson to spring, and then Robertson, he scores! There's number one on the year for Jason Robertson.
1: 96.7 FM, the ticket. Stars go on to a 5-0 shutout of the Sharks. Stars improving to 9-0-1 in their last 10 games. Sharks' first loss this season. Jets in Pittsburgh coming alive in the third.
4: Three goals in this third period. We're tied at 2. Winnipeg speeds back inside the zone. Morrissey out in front, and a shot by Perfetti. He scores! Right off the ensuing faceoff, Winnipeg regains the lead at 3-2.
1: 680 CJOB, Jets a 3-2 win over the Penguins. All three goals coming in the first 10 minutes of the third period. Senators a 4-1 win over the Bruins. Senators starting the season with consecutive wins for the 8th time in franchise history. First time they've done it since the 2016-2017 season when they lost in the conference finals. In Tampa, while the Rays were beating the Yankees, Lightning beating the Flyers, a 4-1 final for the Lightning. Their 5th straight win against the Flyers dating back to last season. Oh, about that game at the Trop. That's next. SportsCenter All Night at ESPN Radio.
5: Tuesday's Rich Eisen Show will review the Monday nighter between the Saints and the Falcons with Cam Hayward in his usual Tuesday spot from the Pittsburgh Steelers. Bruce Arians, the former Super Bowl winning head coach, will also join us. Josh Pate on the latest in college football as well. 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
4: Hey, it's Matt Jones. 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Has Atlanta found their franchise QB? 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
1: What do we take away from the Monday night game? 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
1: Baseball playoffs continue. Rays taking the first two at home. White Sox taking the first two on the road. Alex Ovechkin announcing he'll be retiring at the end of his 22nd season. Falcons go on the road with a statement on Monday night.
2: And there's the touch of the knee, and that will be that. And the Falcons are on to the Ravens.
3: They look like they have improved greatly. This is a team that looks like they're ready to make a little bit of a run here.
4: I love the primetime game under the lights. Like, it just brings out a different energy, and I just love for this team.
5: Very pleased with the effort. The execution is at a high level in a ton of areas. Fifth in here is good home. Getting work on a short.
6: Just not satisfied. You know, we still got a long season, but we've got to keep stacking.
1: Falcons with a win in New Orleans Monday, 45-24 over the Saints. Falcons winning their last two by at least 20 after dropping their first two games of the season. They scored 80 points combined in weeks 3 and 4. That's the most in the NFL. Bijan Robinson in the win on Monday. 147 yards from scrimmage, including a pretty big chunk on the third snap of the game.
2: New Orleans has got 5 on the line here. Penix goes to work under center on 2nd and 1. Robinson, the lone setback. Bijan will get the carry to the left side. He'll break free. Here goes Robinson. 35-30, 25-20, 10-5. They don't catch him. Touchdown, Bijan Robinson, and 59 yards on the third snap of the game.
1: 92-9 the game as the Falcons pull away from the start. Bijan Robinson, 145 yards rushing. 2 touchdowns. Brian Robinson, career-high 3 rushing touchdowns. Brian Robinson, asked by our Scott Van Pelt about the Falcons, grabbing the lead on the game's third play.
7: How would you describe the sort of tone he sets when he takes that first carry of the game to the gate and doesn't get touched?
8: Dynamic, man. That's the word I got for it. Dynamic, man. Playmaker. You know, at any given moment, he can pop it, long run. Whether it's the first play or the last play of the game, he got the ability to take it to the house. That's a very dynamic start for us. You know, great for us.
7: And when you come into a place like this where the emotions are high and there's an energy that's understood given the history between the teams and what goes back 20 years, to take the air out of the building like that, how much does it change what this place feels like? Because it goes from 10 to quiet real quick. What's your sense of that?
4: I mean, for me, like, we're so locked into the game, but even with this energy, like, that they were bringing in, like, the same fans brought a lot of energy, but even our fans, like, came in here and brought a lot of energy as well. And it's just such a blessing to see, like, to hear silence. You know, after that run, you know, I looked at the O-line, and they were like, bruh, it was a pin drop.
7: Like that.
4: So, man, God is good for getting us out healthy, but, yeah, for that first play, like, that was huge for this team, and I think that was the momentum setter for what we do.
7: All right, I'm going to give you an opportunity to brag on this man because during the game, it was 1-2-3, and I just said when he sat down, I said, man, he runs so angry.
4: Yeah.
7: He runs with such fury. How do you describe the impact of his contributions?
4: I mean, it all started in the summer, man. Like, he came in here, the right mindset. He understood, like, what we need to do to win football games and to be the more physical team, and just his running style and how he impacts defenders. It's just second to none, man. Like, this man is as you guys can see, he's a truck. Like, he's a tank. He's hard to bring down. He's hard to tackle. And, you know, if you don't wrap him up, like, he's gonna break your tackle. So, like, for me, as his brother, and to see what he does every single week in practice and every single day and just gets better, you know, it's something that I got to appreciate every single day, and he just makes me better every time I watch him run football.
7: I feel like this the kind of thing that maybe people, I don't want to say slept on, but they just didn't know what it would look like until these last 2 weeks where people are like, damn, because it's you go to the sideline and then there's no break at all. It's a quite a compliment for your team, and it's a pain in the butt for the other squad because there's no let up.
4: Yeah.
7: Is that sort of the mentality that you have? It's like a two-headed monster. Is that fair?
8: For sure. We got a standard in our room, and it's the best of the best, man. We expect to, you know, go out here and give it our all every time we get a chance to, and never lower our standard.
7: Mm-hmm.
8: So, you know, we expect to continue to improve, continue to get better each and every week. So, excited for what's to come. You know, happy for us right now.
1: Bijan Robinson, Brian Robinson, after the win, sitting down with our Scott Van Pelt. as the Falcons go on the road, win at the Dome, the 20th anniversary of the return post-Katrina. Saints' largest home loss over the last two seasons. Tyler Shough pressured on 18 of 51 dropbacks over a third of the time. Finished 6 of 15 with 78 yards and two sacks on those throws.
9: Yeah, I mean, I love New Orleans. I love this place. And you see the energy, the passion of everybody, the culture behind this place. And it sucks whenever you don't come through on the field in that way, especially against our division rival. So, man, it hurts me. I don't want to feel like that ever again. So I'm going to continue to prepare and execute and do everything I can that way to where we're not feeling like this as a city. And but stuff to learn and grow from. You know, there's a lot more to be had, and we're going to go get it.
1: As for hearing boos from the crowd?
9: No, I mean, fans understandably are upset. You know, we had some opportunities that we didn't take advantage of. And we play the Falcons and lose like that. I mean, I do too. That sucks.

0: too, and we're going to keep going.
1: Saints 1-6 in their last seven Monday Night Football games after losing at home to the Falcons 45-24 to wrap up week number four. SportsCenter all night, ESPN Radio. From the injury side of things, quarterback questions in Chicago. Who's going to be the starter for week five?
0: Some good and some that I think he wants back. And so it's a little bit of a mixed bag. The best.

0: against the Packers. Coach Ben Johnson making that statement on Monday. Bajant led the Packers to the 23-12 win over the Jets on Sunday in place of Caleb Williams, who missed his second straight game recovering from that hamstring strain. As for the quarterback situation in Baltimore, Lamar Jackson banged up. ESPN insider Adam Schefter.
1: Obviously, he left the game at halftime yesterday. He had his ankle wrapped during the second half of the game and then left the stadium on Sunday in a walking boot before undergoing an MRI today. And just a short time ago, the Ravens head coach, Jesse Minter, said that he was unsure whether Jackson would be able to play Sunday night at Atlanta. He could miss some time, but it would not be a crazy amount of time, which essentially parsing words means that it's an ankle sprain. It's not overly significant, but it is enough that it could prevent him from playing against the Falcons on Sunday night.
0: See what happens this week. Bengals are 2-2. They are banged up. Coach Zach Taylor with a little bit of optimism on Monday, especially for the wide receiving core. ESPN's Dan Graziano.
1: Jamar Chase is in the concussion protocol, so that means he'll have to advance through each step in order. It does not rule him out for this coming week, but it often does mean a player has to miss a week. And Jamar Chase is a player who, in particular, has been, used extreme caution in his timetables returning from injury. T. Higgins injured an adductor muscle, a groin muscle,

0: starting Wednesday.
1: And so the Bengals, day-to-day, especially with Higgins moving forward as we head towards week number 5. The NFL handing down some discipline on Monday to its officials. ESPN insider Adam Schefter.
0: The NFL has suspended the line judge Jeff Seaman 2 games for his interaction yesterday with the Cardinals tight end

the Vikings and the Dolphins. Adrian Hill, one game for his interaction here with the Vikings linebacker. Watch how Adrian Hill gets up and obviously seemed to react

0: director J.C. Trevor called for action yesterday. The NFL suspended those two officials, two games and one game. They're out for a little while.
1: NFL going public with its discipline on Monday. Sports Center All Night, ESPN Radio, back to baseball, and a bit of a sloppy night at the Trop for the visitors.
2: Swinging a ground ball, third base, McMahon boots it, and it's into shallow left field. Lombard picks it up and has no play, and Yandy Diaz is safe at first base. 2-2 pitch, and it's a chopper to short. Lombard up the middle, backhand flip to second, one, a falling throw to first, and it gets away from Garcia. Here comes Diaz in to score. And chaos ensues on the base pass as Caminero goes headfirst into second base. He's in there safely. Chisholm tried to go the extra mile. He threw it away from Garcia at first. And in the bottom of the first, it's the Rays up 1-0 over the Yankees. And the pitch. Swinging a bouncing ball toward short. Lombard gobbles it and has no play. Caminero headfirst dive across home. And the Rays lead it 3-1 in the bottom of the fifth inning. Simpson safe at first. McMahon's playing back. Simpson doesn't run. It's a poke ball on the ground toward shortstop. Lombard up with it. Throws to first. And it's dropped to first base by Garcia. And Chandler Simpson rounded third and retreated to the bag.
1: Rays would score four runs in the fifth inning. They win it 5-2 to take a 2-0 series lead on the Yankees, who committed four errors, three in the first inning, their most in a single inning in a postseason game in franchise history. You heard the game here on ESPN Radio. Of course, Mike Cousins, Tim Kirchin, Eduardo Perez had the call. Mike?
2: Thank you, Jay. Monday night in St. Petersburg, Florida, the Rays jump out to a 2-0 series lead over the Yankees. 5-2 the final score. Teams that go up 2-0 at home have won the series 92% of the time. It was a near no-hitter in Game 1 as the Rays won 1-0. A little bit of a different formula in Game 2, in which they were aided by a lot of mistakes by the Yankee defense.
3: Yeah, the Yankees made four errors. They had five at one point, and then there was a scoring change. And they just did not look sharp tonight. And the point is, when you don't play well against the Rays, they take advantage of it in every way. They put the ball in play better than any team in the major leagues. They run until they tag you out on the bases, and they pitched exceptionally well again tonight. And counting the postseason, they are now 31 games over 500 in this quirky ballpark. It's a tough place to play, but they love playing here.
4: Tim, they didn't reach third base at all in Game 1. They didn't score. Here they only reached it once besides the two home runs that were hit by Ben Rice. The Tampa Bay Ray pitching does not give many free passes away. The defense does not make mistakes. And if you do make mistakes against them, they will punish you. They'll keep the line moving. It's a tough place to play. It's loud, yes. But you have to come ready to play. Now for Game 3, the pressure's on, especially in the middle of the order. 0-21 with 7 strikeouts.
3: 0-22 now with 7 strikeouts.
4: That's tough.
2: Here's another way to look at it. Rice, Wells, and Bellinger, 5-20 in the first two games. They drove in two. The rest of the team, 0-38, 0 runs batted in. There's simply got to be more production. And Eduardo, you said it during the game broadcast, you anticipate a different look lineup for New York as well.
4: And yeah, I anticipate a different lineup. I anticipate also, and it was a little bit of, you look at it, the at-bat of Chandler Simpson, something that won't get noticed. But that soft ground ball with two strikes, runner at third base, the defense has to move. You have to adapt according to the count. And I just saw George Lombard stay in the same spot, and none of the coaches were able to move him at all. They weren't even trying to call him to move him. To me, these are the little things of the game that play big. The details of the game are sometimes wins or losses for you. And tonight, it was kind of disappointing to not see that from the New York Yankees, a team that is in tune with the details. It didn't happen here at the Trop.
2: Over the first two games, Rays pitching has struck out 19 Yankees and walked 4 and got 2 saves from Brian Baker, who has, between the regular season and postseason, successfully saved 32 consecutive games. Yankees will have their backs against the wall on Wednesday night in the Bronx. We expect to see Max Fried on the mound, and They thought they couldn't ask for anything more with Cam Schlittler. He only struck out two batters, but they've always got faith when Fried takes the hill.
3: Well, I haven't seen Cam Schlittler not pitch well in my entire covered him all this time. But, again, when you don't make the plays behind him, and virtually every pitch tonight he threw was a high-leverage, stressful pitch, that makes it really hard, even on the best pitcher in the American League this year.
2: So the probable pitchers in that game, Max Fried for New York and Nick Martinez for Tampa Bay. Final in Game 2 in St. Petersburg, Florida, the Rays 5 and the Yankees 2 as Tampa Bay takes a 2-0 series lead. For Tim Kirchner and Eduardo Perez, I'm Mike Cousins, right here on your home for every pitch of the postseason, Major League Baseball on ESPN Radio and the ESPN app. Now let's go back to Jay Reynolds in the studio.
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1: 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Baseball continues Tuesday with the National League Series. Milwaukee can close out the Padres if they win in San Diego in Game 3. In Atlanta, Dodgers, Braves play Game 3. That series tied at 1. As for L.A., manager Dave Roberts admitting he's considering changes to his lineup once again. Shohei Ohtani still dealing with injuries to his right arm and left knee. Already moved from first to second in the Dodgers lineup. Could be moved down even more. ESPN's Buster Olney.
2: What I'm hearing.

0: dugout, which is not a surprise because he's been out for a long time, right? He's trying to find his swing, and certainly in those first two games, it was ugly. And playing in game two against Chris Sale, this will be a special challenge because Sale is a lefty who eats left-handed hitters. They hit 230 against him this year with just one home run in 152 at-bats. That's a big challenge for a guy like Ohtani trying to find his swing.
1: Sale against Yamamoto tonight. Our coverage, 5:30 Eastern, ESPN Radio and the ESPN app. Brewers and Padres to follow with coverage at 9 o'clock Eastern. College football this weekend on ABC. Number 2, Georgia at number 6, Alabama. ESPN analyst Dusty Dvorak about the Tide.
2: They have a superstar at quarterback in Keenan.

0: unpredictable. It's precision passing, elite arm talent, pushing the ball down the field with touch, with velocity, and the electric playmaking that he has as a runner. And it's crazy to say this because Ty Simms was a first-round pick a year ago, but I think Alabama has upgraded at quarterback. He's shown he can work through adversity. He's shown to be a big-time playmaker, and I can't wait to see what he's able to do against this stingy Georgia Dogs defense this weekend.
1: Number two against number six. Big matchup. College game day is heading to Tuscaloosa for week number six of the college football season.
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3: How good is that? Are you ready to play?
2: Number five.
1: Hockey, the Jets edge the Penguins 3-2. All of Winnipeg's goals coming in the first half of the third period. 680, CJOB.
4: Three goals in this third period. We're tied at two. Winnipeg speeds back inside the zone. Morrissey out in front of his shot by Perfetti. He scores! Right off the ensuing faceoff, Winnipeg regains the lead at 3-2.
2: Number four.
1: Rays weren't the only hometown team making folks in Tampa happy. 2-5 the bone.
5: 3:08 left. 2-1 Lightning. Here's a steal. Hannes Holmberg from Juracek.
4: What a move!
5: Move to the left circle. Centers McHale on the skate. McHale. Robert! Score!
6: McHale! Billy McHale! His first goal with the Lightning! He makes it 3-1 with 3 minutes left.
2: Number three.
1: Lightning getting some insurance there against the Flyers. Rays get some insurance against the Yankees. My cousins have to play by play for us.
7: Edrick, eighth pitch, and Palacios lines it into center field. It's a base hit. Simpson scores with ease. Grisham's throw to the plate bounces off the mound and to the right of the first baseline, and it's two runs in. DeLuca scores behind Simpson, and the Rays have played in four in the fifth inning. It's Tampa Bay 5 and New York 1.
2: Number two.
1: Rays winning the first two at home. White Sox winning the first two in Cleveland. Oxy Bernstein with that call.
8: The pitch. Line drive to right. Slicing. And a fair ball into the corner for Braden Montgomery. Dug out by DeLauder. Scoring on the play is Vargas. Around third, Grinchick scoring. And into second, Braden Montgomery. The rookie right fielder with a two-run double. The White Sox take the lead.
2: Number one.
1: Emotional night in New Orleans for Monday Night Football. Although the Falcons would spoil the night for the Saints from the first possession. 92-9 the game.
9: Penix goes to work under center on second and one. Robinson the lone setback. Bichon will get the carry to the left side. He'll break free. Here goes Robinson. 35-30, 25-20, 10-5. They don't catch it. Touchdown, Bichon Robinson, and 59 yards on the third snap of the game.
1: Michael Penix just had to hand it off there. He did throw for 223 yards as well. 15 of 20, had a passer rating of 127.7. 6 of 7 for 141 yards on play action. What's he proven the past couple of weeks?
10: What do I think I've proven? That I'm healthy. Because, I feel like we still got a lot of work to do. I'm not going to sit here and say I'm happy and I'm really excited at, you know, just, like, I mean, I'm wording that wrong. But,
11: Not satisfied.
10: There we go. Not satisfied. That word was gone just now. But yeah, just not satisfied. You know, we still got a long season. You know, two wins. But we got to keep stacking.
1: Two wins after dropping the first two of the season. Penix, meanwhile, 2-0 as a starter on Monday Night Football. More on that game as SportsCenter All Night continues. It's ESPN Radio.
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0: 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Week 4 concludes with a matchup in the NFC South between the Saints and Falcons.
4: Here's Robinson on first and goal into the end zone. 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
0: We have our critical game 2 between the Yanks and Rays.
5: Palacios lines it into center field. 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
0: The White Sox live to take a commanding 2-0 lead on the Guardians.
6: Line drive to right, slicing, and a fair ball into the corner for Braden Montgomery. Dug out by DeLauder. Scoring on the play is Vargas. Around third, Grinchett scoring.
0: Laws, the great eight calls of the career at the end of the season.
7: Hey, good game, sir. 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And enjoy the moment.
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9: 20 years ago, New Orleans found its way home.
10: A moment almost unimaginable 13 months ago is here.
9: The
10: Saints, back in New Orleans.
9: In the dawn, we remember.
8: It was August 2005. Hurricane Katrina slammed the southeast. The scenes out of New Orleans, of course, became etched in our memories. More than 1,300 people died. 80% of the city of New Orleans was underwater. 20 to 30,000 ultimately seeking shelter in the Superdome. But that building had been damaged to the point where there was no power, no water, no plumbing working. So place became nasty. Some thought it might have to be demolished, but it wound up being restored. That said, it was closed for what turned out to be 13 months. The Saints played on the road the entire 2005 season before making a return in September of 2006. An emotional Monday night game that year against the Falcons. A game that was highlighted by their first touchdown, a blocked punt by Steve Gleason.
11: 6 of his 8 field goal attempts this year is now back to just punting and kicking off. The former Saint Morton Anderson is here for most field goals. Look out! Right through! A kickoff by Steve Gleason! It is scooped and scored by Curtis DeLoach! Touchdown, New Orleans!
8: Mike Tirico had the call on Monday Night Football in 2006. That blocked punt became a symbol for the city. There's a bronze statue outside the dome named Rebirth. Steve Gleason, he's been battling ALS for a decade plus, but he was on hand Monday as the Saints marked the 20th anniversary of the dome coming and marked the occasion with a Monday night game against the Falcons. This one didn't go quite the same way as the one 2 decades ago. Falcons Monday with the first possession and on the third play.
4: New Orleans has got 5 on the line here. Penix goes to work under center on 2nd and 1. Robinson the lone setback. Bajon will get the carry to the left side. He'll break free. Here goes Robinson. 35-30, 25-20, 10-5. They don't catch him. Touchdown, Bajon Robinson, and 59 yards on the third snap of the game.
8: And right then, the Falcons out in front. Falcons take advantage of a Saints fumble late in the first. Atlanta turns that into a touchdown. 14-0 after the first quarter. Saints get on the board with a touchdown on the first play of the second, but the Falcons answer on their ensuing possession, putting together a 10-play drive. Saints giving the ball back to Atlanta after a 3-and-out. Falcons put together another 10-play drive, adding on a field goal. They led 24-7 at the half. Third quarter, seeing a field goal for the Saints, and then another touchdown drive for Atlanta.
4: He'll take the handoff from Penix at the 5. Touchdown, Atlanta. Brian Robinson throws it off the baseboard at the end zone to our left, and with 2:11 to go,
8: Saints do get another touchdown early in the fourth, but the Falcons just weren't done.
4: Penix under center again. Play clock down to 2. Play fake by Michael. He's going to boot back to the left, tee it up, fire the deep ball. Caught! Robinson a lone back now. Penix will go under center. Hand to Bryan one more time. And he will step out of a tackle, keep his balance, and score. He went left side. Bryan Robinson did. They thought they had him twice. He stepped out of two different tackles and scores standing from 11 yards out to add more to the total.
8: 92-9 the game. Falcons win it going away. 45-24 over the Saints. Atlanta with an 0-2 start to the season, but they've won their last two by at least 20 points. Falcons had six touchdowns in the Monday night win, tying their most in a game over the last decade. Five of the six rushing touchdowns. Coach Kevin Stefanski.
12: Very pleased with the effort, and I'll start the turnover margin. We knew that's going to be a big deal going into this football game. And CJ punching the ball out, technique was outstanding, and then turning that into points. That's just a big part of winning games on the road. So I thought execution was at a high level in a ton of areas. Are there things we can clean up? Yes, there are. We might allow many penalties. That's one area that I know we will focus on. But the big thing here is getting home and getting to work on a short week.
8: Bijan Robinson had a game-high 147 yards from scrimmage, 145 rushing yards, two touchdowns. Bryan Robinson had a career-high three rushing touchdowns as the Falcons win it 45-24, handing the Saints their largest home loss over the last two seasons. Did the focus of the anniversary add to the pressure of the Monday night game? Saints coach Kellen Moore.
13: It's a good question. I think, obviously, it's a really awesome moment when you play on a nationally televised game. Probably a little bit more juice in those games naturally, just with the build-up and all that sort of stuff. But you have to look at this as one of our games. And obviously, as disappointing as it is, we're going to have to learn from it. We're going to have to grow from it. And we're going to have to keep moving because there's a whole bunch more games coming ahead of ourselves that are going to be opportunities that we can change this path very quickly with those.
8: Falcons, fourth team with consecutive 20-point wins on the heels of a 30-point loss. 45 points they put up on Monday, tying a franchise record on Monday Night Football. The guys who called it on ESPN, Hall of Famer Troy Aikman and Joe Buck.
14: They look really good. I think Troy said it really well at the during the second half, and that is we'll know a lot more after the next 3 weeks. They've got tough home games coming up, but they look like they have improved greatly. And it's a team that is head coached by somebody we both really admire in Kevin Stefanski. Their offensive coordinator can put together a great game plan, it appears, with Penix at quarterback. And I think the defense is really underrated. They're playing with arguably without three of their best players, and you wouldn't know it. So this is a team that looks like they're ready to make a little bit of a run here. And it was fun to watch this offense cook here tonight.
15: Troy, it's remarkable how different the offense looks with Penix under center. How much does he change what they can do offensively because of the threat that he presents?
16: Well, he changes a lot. I think in fairness to Cooper Rush, who started the first two games, he came in July, didn't get a lot of work, and Tua was going to be the starter, and then he gets hurt, and so just a mess. So, they didn't look anything like what was expected coming into the year. And then last week against Green Bay, we saw the offense, what you would think when you think of Kevin Stefanski and what he was able to do in Cleveland, under center, marrying it with the play-action game. And then because of their running game and how good they are at doing that, when you have a guy like Penix who is able to get the ball down the field and create some issues with the receivers that they have, it just opens everything up. I mean, you look at his numbers. He was 15 of 20 for 220 yards and a touchdown, but he protected the football. He was good with the ball when he had to be. And those numbers aren't going to impress anybody, but if you watch this game, you'd say, wow, he was really good. The run game was great, but he was really good as well. And so I think it gets overlooked as to how effective he can be. And we heard Bijan Robinson talking as to what a difference he makes, and I thought he said it really well. So they've got it humming on all cylinders, and it's been fun to watch.
15: From the perspective of the Saints, there was optimism the way last season ended and a couple of really entertaining games to start. They lose here last week, and you made the point during the game, Joe, and I was like, wow, it was 12 of 18 they'd lost on this field. Now they lose these last two to start this season. How much of a setback does tonight feel like it represents for a Saints team that really did not look good at all tonight?
14: Yeah, I think they came in undermanned. The injuries on the defense, Caden Ellis, they really missed. But we were just talking about that with Atlanta. They've got three of their best defensive players that are not available to them for various reasons, and right. You wouldn't know it by the way they played here tonight. So they were overmatched. defensively with this good offensive line and Bijan Robinson. The good news is they seem to have a quarterback that can settle things down and is very tough and very smart and very mature as a 27-year-old. He's going to be just fine, but they need to build up around him. The offensive line was not nearly good enough tonight. They didn't run the ball at all. They put it all on number six, and it just was too much. One guy's not going to win a game. So the Atlanta Falcons win this game, and they won it convincingly. I mean, you kept waiting for a run from the Saints in this game, and every time it looked like they were putting something together, the Falcons just went right down the field and put an end to it. So it was all Atlanta and very impressive, and, you know, for the Saints, rough night.
8: And as a result, Falcons get the win on the road to close out week four, 45-24, 21-point win on the road. Falcons 2-2, Saints 1-3. Through 4 weeks, there are a handful of teams still looking for their first win, and there are three teams 4-0, Niners, Vikings, and Chiefs. Although the wide receiver core in Kansas City is banged up, ESPN's Dan Graziano.
17: Tyquan

0: Rice, who could return. Rashee Rice hamstring, they got to give it treatment, run some tests on it, and find out how much time, if any, he's going to miss. But the Chiefs are on bye this week, so they have some time to figure that all out. And that's why you're not probably going to hear too many updates from Andy anytime soon. The big news of the day, though, was Adam Schefter reporting that Tyreek Hill, former Chiefs and Dolphins wide receiver, could sign with a new team this week. A lot of signs, BC, pointing to a Tyreek Hill Kansas City Chiefs reunion. He's coming off a season-ending injury last year that included a torn ACL and LCL, but apparently he feels good enough to get back in there, and we'll find out if the Chiefs agree, because they need the help, and it seems like both sides want this to happen.
1: Chiefs and Panthers with the bye in Week 5. SportsCenter all night, ESPN Radio. It's a baseball division round series. Rays, of course, took the opener from the Yankees, 1-0 on Saturday, then after being off on Sunday. Monday, game two, Tampa Bay getting on the board first in the first on a throwing error by the Yankees. New York would tie it up on a Ben Rice homer in the fourth, but Tampa Bay in the fifth.
2: Left-handed batter waiting on an 0-1. The pitch, swing and a tapper right side of the infield. Chisholm charges, looks home, throws to first, and the Rays take the lead. Aranda scored from third. Chisholm would not have had a play at the plate. It's 2-1 Tampa Bay on a ground out by Liam Hicks here in the bottom of the fifth. Swing and a bouncing ball toward short. Lombard bobbles it and has no play. Caminero head first dive across home. Eighth pitch. And Palacios lines it into center field. It's a base hit. Simpson scores with ease. Grisham's throw to the plate bounces off the mound and to the right up the first baseline. And it's two runs in. DeLuca scores behind Simpson. And the Rays have plated four in the fifth inning. It's Tampa Bay 5 and New York 1.
1: Mike Cousins calling it here on ESPN Radio. 5-2 would be the final. Rays taking the first two at home. Rays scoring four runs on three hits in the fifth inning. Yankees committing four errors, one shy of their most in a postseason game in franchise history. Manager Aaron Boone.
3: Yeah, I mean, obviously a really rough night, to say the least, for us. So, you know, we got to get over it. You know, we've responded all year to difficult times, and we got to do that again. We got to get ourselves up off the mat. Obviously, tonight was just not good enough for us and certainly not good enough to beat that club. So, we got to get over it and, you know, playing for our lives Tuesday night.
1: And game three coming up. Yankees in a must-win. Tampa Bay taking the first two at home. The other American League series, seeing the White Sox take two on the road.
4: First base side of the hill, the turn from Taylor. And a one-strike pitch. Swing and a ball hit in the air, left center field. Doyle going back. He's onto the track at the fence. Leaps, and he makes the catch at the base of the fence. In deep left center field, and that will do it. And the White Sox have taken a 2-0 lead in the series. Leaping catch by Doyle to end the ball game, and the White Sox win game two by a final of 4-3.
1: White Sox scoring three runs on three hits in the sixth inning, and they get that win, improving to 4-0 this postseason. You heard it here, of course, on ESPN Radio. Roxy Bernstein, Greg Olson had the call for us. Roxy?
4: Well, Jay, the White Sox are stunning the baseball world, taking a commanding 2-0 lead in this best of five division series against the Cleveland Guardians. After winning the first two of the series here in Cleveland, 4-3 the final, and the White Sox are now 4-0 all road games in the postseason.
5: It's been unbelievable. It has been so much fun to watch. These kids are exciting. They go up there. They are not afraid of any moment. Seven rookies that are playing, and you're just seeing great swings, great approaches. They look like the experienced vets. And the one thing they have done is they have found a way to get the big hit in the timely manner.
4: And the Cleveland Guardians jumped out to a 2-0 lead, got two in the first, but then the blueprint of riding the bullpen, going with an opener. The bulk guy was Sean Burke, who was magnificent. And it stayed a 2-1 lead for Cleveland all the way until the sixth, when the White Sox scored three runs, all coming with two outs. A Braden Montgomery two-run double just inside the right field line. Chase Mydroth, an RBI single. Gavin Williams started, struck out 11, the second most in a playoff game in Cleveland franchise history. Yet the White Sox had enough to hold them off, and now are heading home, and they're one win away from going to the ALCS after losing 100-plus each of the last 3 years.
5: Oh, it's been unbelievable. I mean, just to win 84 games after losing 103 straight years, they are just pushing all the right buttons, great management. And these kids, as I said, are going out there not afraid of any moment. And then you have a guy like Grant Taylor who, for the life of me, I can't figure out how he had a 2.25 ERA during the season because he has been utterly lights out. And then you factor in Sean Burke and what he did tonight, that bullpen absolutely continued domination this postseason.
4: Taylor has saved each of the first two games of this series, and the series shifts now to Chicago as the White Sox will try to close it out in Game 3 Wednesday night as they win Game 2 by a final of 4-3. For Greg Olson, Roxy Bernstein, right here at home for every pitch of the postseason, Major League Baseball on ESPN Radio and the ESPN app as we go back to Jay Reynolds.
1: 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That's next, SportsCenter All Night at ESPN Radio.
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1: 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Coming up Tuesday, the Rays take Game 2 and now lead the Yankees 2-0 as they head back to New York. Is it safe to say the series is officially over? 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
1: 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We have baseball's postseason, WNBA postseason, NFL and college football. We've got hockey. NBA tips off later this month. The association currently seeing preseason action, like Monday. Sixers handing it to the Knicks, even though the Knicks started Jalen Brunson, OG Anunoby, Karl Anthony Towns, Mikal Bridges, and Josh Hart, the same five that started 17 of the 19 playoff games from the championship run. Philly did not have similar marquee names. ESPN's Dave McMenamin.
2: No LeBron, also no Joel Embiid, no Tyrese Maxey, no Dominic Marlowe, no Anthony Simons, or the two backup big men for the Sixers, Dembona or Taco Fall. Now, Nick Nurse says that the plan moving forward with the remaining three preseason games on the slate is to hopefully have the majority of his players available for two of them. So they're going to travel for two road games in

0: This comes to the territory being year 24 and 41 years of age. His body feels great. He was able to really push it in off-season workouts. He's been a full participant in all training camp activities up until now. And obviously got up and down and was dunking the ball in the inter-squad scrimmage on Saturday. So no cause for concern by him not playing tonight. Just part of the ramp-up process to get ready for that big opening night matchup that will really count against this Knicks team.
1: Jaylen Brown, what is the approach there for getting him ready for the season?
0: Yeah, I mean, this is a big moment for Jaylen Brown. Spent his entire career with the Boston Celtics before that trade to the Atlanta Division rivals back in July. And you know, Jaylen, I asked him at practice last week, how is he taking advantage of this opportunity? And he said, I try to look at it not about the expectation, about what I can do to have us reach those expectations. And so he said he's been really not afraid to ask any question that comes to mind, even if it may sound basic. He wants to be able to be vocal in terms of, if I can understand it, then maybe I can help the rest of my new teammates understand it. And also, he's been the last guy in the gym consistently all week long. I think three of the five practice days that we've covered, there's been one remaining guy on the court. It's been Jaylen Brown getting an extra word.
2: NBA tips off in a couple of weeks, SportsCenter All Night, ESPN Radio. We're still early in the hockey season, but one thing we do know, it's the final season for Alexander Ovechkin. The 41-year-old will be retiring after his 22nd season. Says in his heart he knows it's the right decision. Monday he spoke to his teammates in the Capitals dressing room.
3: It's sad, but, you know, it is what it is. We have an unbelievable team this year, and, you know, 82 games left. Let's make a playoffs, let's have fun, and enjoy the moment, because, you know, times fly. It's hard, but it's

0: played however many games they have left, regular season plus whatever postseason action they can get. Ovechkin has 929 career goals already, clear of Wayne Gretzky's previous record. He signed a one-year deal to return to Washington this summer, played all 82 games for the Caps last season, led the team with 32 goals and 64 points. Capitals will host the Penguins on Wednesday. Sharks center Macklin Celebrini was scratched from the team's lineup at Dallas on Monday. Lower body injury. Sharks announcing it a few minutes before the puck drop that Celebrini would not be playing. It was over the summer Celebrini signed a five-year, $94 million extension. Not on the ice Monday, and without him, San Jose struggled against the Stars.
1: It's a nifty pass by Robertson, a spring, and then Robertson, he scores! There's number one on the year for Jason Robertson.
0: 96.7 FM, the ticket. Stars go on to a 5-0 shutout of the Sharks. Stars improving to 9-0-1 in the last 10 games. Sharks' first loss this season. Jets in Pittsburgh coming alive in the third.
2: Three goals in this third period. We're tied at two. Winnipeg speeds back inside the zone. Morrissey out in front, and a shot by Perfetti. He scores! Right off the ensuing faceoff, Winnipeg regains the lead at 3-2.
0: 680 CJOB. Jets a 3-2 win over the Penguins. All three goals coming in the first 10 minutes of the third period. Senators a 4-1 win over the Bruins. Senators starting the season with consecutive wins for the 8th time in franchise history. First time they've done it since the 2016-2017 season when they lost in the conference finals. In Tampa, while the Rays were beating the Yankees, Lightning beating the Flyers. A 4-1 final for the Lightning. Their 5th straight win against the Flyers dating back to last season. Oh, about that game at the Trop. That's next. SportsCenter all night at ESPN Radio.
3: 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First in Atlanta at 6 Eastern. Tied at one game each, the Braves face the Dodgers. Then in San Diego, down 2-0, the Padres face a critical Game 3 against the Brewers. Game 3 of the National League Division Series. 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
5: Hey, it's Matt Jones. 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
2: 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Is it safe to say the series is officially over? 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
1: What do we take away from the Monday night game? 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
1: Baseball playoffs continue. Rays taking the first two at home. White Sox taking the first two on the road. Alex Ovechkin announcing he'll be retiring at the end of his 22nd season. Falcons go on the road with a statement on Monday night.
2: And there's the touch of the knee, and that will be that. And the Falcons are on to the Ravens.
3: They look like they have improved greatly. This is a team that looks like they're ready to make a little bit of a run here.
4: I love the primetime game under the lights. Like, it just brings out a different energy, and I just love for this team.
5: Very pleased with the execution is at a high level in a ton of areas. Fifth and years, fifth home, you know, work on a short.
6: He's not satisfied. You know, we still got a long season, but it's...
1: Falcons with a win in New Orleans Monday, 45-24 over the Saints. Falcons winning their last two by at least 20 after dropping their first two games of the season. They scored 80 points combined in weeks 3 and 4. That's the most in the NFL. Bijan Robinson in the win on Monday, 147 yards from scrimmage, including a pretty big chunk on the third snap of the game.
2: New Orleans has got 5 on the line here. Penix goes to work under center on 2nd and 1. Robinson, the lone setback. Bijan will get the carry to the left side. He'll break free. Here goes Robinson. 35-30, 25-20, 10-5. They don't catch him. Touchdown, Bijan Robinson, and 59 yards on the third snap of the game.
1: 92-9 the game as the Falcons pull away from the start. Bijan Robinson, 145 yards rushing. 2 touchdowns. Brian Robinson, career-high 3 rushing touchdowns. Brian Robinson, asked by our Scott Van Pelt about the Falcons grabbing the lead on the game's third play.
7: How would you describe the sort of tone he sets when he takes that first carry of the game to the gate and doesn't get touched?
8: Dynamic, man. That's the word I got for it. Dynamic, man. Playmaker. You know, at any given moment, he can pop it, long run. Whether it's the first play or the last play of the game, he got the ability to take it to the house. That's a very dynamic start for us. You know, great for our team.
7: And when you come into a place like this where the emotions are high and there's an energy that's understood given the history between the teams and what goes back 20 years, to take the air out of the building like that, how much does it change what this place feels like? Because it goes from 10 to quiet real quick. What's your sense of that?
4: I mean, for me, like, we're so locked into the game, but even with this energy, like, that they were bringing in, like, the same fan brought a lot of energy, but even our fans, like, came in here brought a lot of energy as well. And it's just such a blessing to see, like, to hear silence. You know, after that run, you know, I looked at the O-line, and they were like, bruh, it was a pin drop.
7: Like that.
4: So, man, God is good for getting us out healthy, but, yeah, for that first play, like, that was huge for this team, and I think that was the momentum setter for what we do.
7: All right, I'm going to give you an opportunity to brag on this man because during the game, it was 1-2-3, and I just said when he sat down, I said, man, he runs so angry.
4: Yeah.
7: He runs with such fury. How do you describe the impact of his contributions?
4: I mean, it all started in the summer, man. Like, he came in here, the right mindset. He understood, like, what we need to do to win football games and to be the more physical team, and just his running style and how he impacts defenders. It's just second to none, man. Like, this man is as you guys can see, he's a truck. Like, he's a tank. He's hard to bring down. He's hard to tackle. And, you know, if you don't wrap him up, like, he's gonna break your tackle. So, like, for me, as his brother, and to see what he does every single week in practice and every single day and just gets better, you know, it's something I got to appreciate every single day. And he just makes me better every time I watch him run football.
7: I feel like it's the kind of thing that maybe people, I don't want to say slept on, but they just didn't know what it would look like until these last 2 weeks where people are like, damn, because it's you go to the sideline and then there's no break at all. It's quite a compliment for your team, and it's a pain in the butt for the other squad because there's no let up.
4: Yeah.
7: Is that sort of the mentality that you have? It's like a two-headed monster. Is that fair?
8: For sure. We got a standard in our room. And it's the best of the best, man. We expect to, you know, go out here and give it our all every time we get a chance to, and never lower our standard.
7: Mm-hmm.
8: So, you know, we expect to continue to improve, continue to get better each and every week. So, excited for what's to come. You know, happy for us right now.
1: Bijan Robinson, Brian Robinson, after the win, sitting down with our Scott Van Pelt as the Falcons go on the road, win at the anniversary of the return post-Katrina. Saints' largest home loss over the last two seasons. Tyler Shough pressured on 18 of 51 dropbacks over a third of the time. Finished 6 of 15 with 78 yards and two sacks on those throws.
6: Yeah, I mean, I love New Orleans. I love this place. And you see the energy, the passion of everybody, the culture behind this place. And it sucks whenever you don't come through on the field in that way, especially against our division rival. So, man, it hurts me. I don't want to feel like that ever again. So I'm going to continue to prepare and execute and do everything I can that way so we're not feeling like this as a city. And but stuff to learn and grow from. You know, there's a lot more to be had, and we're going to go get it.
1: As for hearing boos from the crowd?
6: No, I mean, fans understandably upset. You know, we had some opportunities that we didn't take advantage of. And we played the Falcons and we lose like that. I mean, I do too. That sucks.

0: Bills.
1: Saints 1-6 in their last seven Monday Night Football games after losing at home to the Falcons 45-24 to wrap up week number four. SportsCenter all night, ESPN Radio. From the injury side of things, quarterback questions in Chicago. Who's going to be the starter for week five?
0: Some good and some that I think he wants back. And so it's a little bit of a mixed bag. The best part was how he controlled the operation. I thought we had good tempo in and out of the huddle. I thought our guys played with a lot of confidence because of how he controlled

Tyson Bagent will start at quarterback for Chicago against the Packers. Coach Ben Johnson making that statement on Monday. Bagent led the Packers to the 23-12 win over the Jets on Sunday in place of Caleb Williams, who missed his second straight game recovering from that hamstring strain. As for the quarterback situation in Baltimore, Lamar Jackson banged up. ESPN insider Adam Schefter

0: tonight to do. And just a short time ago, the Ravens head coach, Jesse Minter, said that he was unsure whether Jackson would be able to play Sunday night in Atlanta. He could miss some time, but it would not be a crazy amount of time, which essentially, parsing words, means that it's an ankle sprain. It's not overly significant, but it is enough that it could prevent him from playing against the Falcons on Sunday night.
1: See what happens this week. Bengals are 2-2. They are banged up. Coach Zach Taylor with a little bit of optimism on Monday, especially for the wide receiving core. ESPN's Dan Graziano.
0: Mark Chase is in the concussion protocol, so that means he'll have to advance through each step in order. It does not rule him out for this coming week, but it often does mean a player has to miss a week. And Jamar Chase is a player who, in particular, has used extreme caution in his timetables returning from injury. T. Higgins injured an adductor muscle, a groin muscle,

0: practice starting Wednesday.
1: And so the Bengals, day to day, especially with Higgins moving forward as we head towards week number 5. The NFL handing down some discipline on Monday to its officials. ESPN insider Adam Schefter.
0: The NFL has suspended the line judge Jeff Seaman 2 games for his interaction yesterday with the Cardinals tight end Trey McBride. It was one of 2 interactions yesterday. And the NFL also went ahead and suspended the official from the Vikings game between the Vikings and the Dolphins, Adrian Hill, 1 game for his interaction here with the Vikings linebacker. Watch how Adrian Hill gets up and obviously seemed to react in a very strong way. We haven't had officials be suspended since 2018.
2: Wow.
0: But upon looking at those videos today, after the NFLPA executive director, J.C. Treader, called for action yesterday, the NFL suspended those 2 officials, 2 games and 1 game. They're out for a little while.
1: NFL going public with its discipline on Monday. SportsCenter All Night, ESPN Radio, back to baseball, and a bit of a sloppy night at the Trop for the visitors.
3: Swinging a ground ball, third base, McMahon boots it, and it's into shallow left field. Lombard picks it up and has no play, and Yandy Diaz is safe at first base. 2-2 pitch, and it's a chopper to short. Lombard up the middle, backhand flip to second, one, a falling throw to first, and it gets away from Garcia. Here comes Diaz in to score. And chaos ensues on the base pass as Kevin Arrow goes headfirst into second base. He's in there safely. Chisholm tried to go the extra mile. He threw it away from Garcia at first. And in the bottom of the first, it's the Rays up 1-0 over the Yankees. And the pitch. Swinging a bouncing ball towards short. Lombard gobbles it and has no play. Kevin Arrow headfirst dive across home. And the Rays lead it 3-1 in the bottom of the fifth inning. Simpson safe at first. McMahon's playing back. Simpson doesn't run. It's a poke ball on the ground toward shortstop. Lombard up with it. Throws to first. And it's dropped to first base by Garcia. And Chandler Simpson rounded third and retreated to the bag.
1: Rays would score 4 runs in the fifth inning. They win it 5-2 to take a 2-0 series lead on the Yankees, who committed 4 errors, 3 in the first inning, their most in a single inning in a postseason game in franchise history. You heard the game here on ESPN Radio. Of course, Mike Cousins, Tim Kirchin, Eduardo Perez had the call. Mike?
3: Thank you, Jay. Monday night in St. Petersburg, Florida, the Rays jump out to a 2-0 series lead over the Yankees. 5-2 the final score. Teams that go up 2-0 at home have won the series 92% of the time. It was a near no-hitter in Game 1 as the Rays won 1-0. A little bit of a different formula in Game 2, in which they were aided by a lot of mistakes by the Yankee defense.
4: Yeah, the Yankees made 4 errors. They had 5 at one point, and then there was a scoring change. And they just did not look sharp tonight. And the point is, when you don't play well against the Rays, they take advantage of it in every way. They put the ball in play better than any team in the major leagues. They run until they tag you out on the bases, and they pitched exceptionally well again tonight. And counting the postseason, they are now 31 games over 500 in this quirky ballpark. It's a tough place to play, but they love playing here.
5: Tim, they didn't reach third base at all in Game 1. They didn't score. Here they only reached it once besides the 2 home runs that were hit by Ben Rice. The Tampa Bay Ray pitching does not give many free passes away. The defense does not make mistakes. And if you do make mistakes against them, they will punish you. They'll keep the line moving. It's a tough place to play. It's loud, yes. But you have to come ready to play. Now for Game 3, the pressure's on, especially in the middle of the order. 0-21 with 7 strikeouts.
4: 0-22 now with 7 strikeouts.
5: That's tough.
3: Here's another way to look at it. Rice, Wells, and Bellinger, 5-20. In the first 2 games, they drove in 2. The rest of the team, 0-38, 0 runs batted in. There simply got to be more production. And Eduardo, you said it during the game broadcast, you anticipate a different look lineup for New York as well.
5: And yeah, I anticipate a different lineup. I anticipate also, and it was a little bit of, you look at it, the at-bat of Chandler Simpson, something that won't get noticed. But that soft ground ball with 2 strikes, runner at third base. The defense has to move. You have to adapt according to the count. And I just saw George Lombard stay in the same spot, and none of the coaches were able to move him at all. They weren't even trying to call him to move him. To me, these are the little things of the game that play big. The details of the game are sometimes wins or losses for you. And tonight, it was kind of disappointing to not see that from the New York Yankees, a team that is in tune with the details. It didn't happen here at the Trop.
3: Over the first two games, Rays pitching has struck out 19 Yankees and walked four and got two saves from Brian Baker, who has, between the regular season and postseason, successfully saved 32 consecutive games. Yankees will have their backs against the wall on Wednesday night in the Bronx. We expect to see Max Fried on the mound, and they thought they couldn't ask for anything more with Cam Schlittler. He only struck out two batters, but they've always got faith when Fried takes the hill.
4: Well, I haven't seen Cam Schlittler not pitch well in my entire covered him all this time. But again, when you don't make the plays behind him, and virtually every pitch tonight he threw was a high-leverage, stressful pitch that makes it really hard, even on the best pitcher in the American League this year.
3: So the probable pitchers in that game, Max Fried for New York and Nick Martinez for Tampa Bay. Final in Game 2 in St. Petersburg, Florida, the Rays 5 and the Yankees 2 as Tampa Bay takes a 2-0 series lead. For Tim Kirchner and Eduardo Perez, I'm Mike Cousins, right here on your home for every pitch of the postseason, Major League Baseball on ESPN Radio and the ESPN app. Now let's go back to Jay Reynolds in the studio.
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0: Rams next Monday at 8 p.m. Eastern on ABC, ESPN, also on the ESPN app. Hey, it's Evan Cohen. Coming up Tuesday, the Rays take Game 2 and now lead the Yankees 2-0 as they head back to New York. Is it safe to say the series is officially over? It's Unsportsmanlike, 6 a.m. Eastern, right here on ESPN Radio, ESPN 2, and ESPN U.
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1: 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Baseball continues Tuesday with the National League Series. Milwaukee can close out the Padres if they win in San Diego in Game 3. In Atlanta, Dodgers, Braves play Game 3. That series tied at 1. As for L.A., manager Dave Roberts admitting he's considering changes to his lineup once again. Shohei Ohtani still dealing with injuries to his right arm and left knee. Already moved from first to second in the Dodgers lineup. Could be moved down even more. ESPN's Buster Olney.
2: What I'm hearing

0: workout, which is not a surprise because he's been out for a long time, right? He's trying to find his swing, and certainly in those first two games, it was ugly. And playing in game two against Chris Sale, this will be a special challenge because Sale is a lefty who eats left-handed hitters. They hit 230 against him this year with just one home run in 152 at-bats. That's a big challenge for a guy like Ohtani trying to find his swing.
1: Sale against Yamamoto tonight. 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College football this weekend on ABC. Number 2, Georgia at number 6, Alabama. ESPN analyst Dusty Dvorak about the Tide.

precision, passing, elite arm talent, pushing the ball down the field with touch, with velocity, and the electric playmaking that he has as a runner. And it's crazy to say this because Ty Simpson was the first

0: defense this weekend.
1: Number 2 against number 6. Big matchup. College game days heading to Tuscaloosa for week number 6 of the college football season.
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3: How good is that? Are you ready to take?
2: Number 5.
1: Hockey, the Jets edge the Penguins 3-2. All of Winnipeg's goals coming in the first half of the third period. 680, CJOB.
4: Three goals in this third period. We're tied at 2. Winnipeg speeds back inside the zone. Morrissey out in front and a shot by Perfetti. He scores! Right off the ensuing faceoff, Winnipeg regains the lead at 3-2.
2: Number 4.
1: Rays weren't the only hometown team making folks in Tampa happy. 102.5 The Bone.
5: 3:08 left. 2-1 Lightning. Here's a steal. Pontus Holmberg from Juracek.
3: What a move!
5: Move to the left circle. Centers McHale on the skate. McHale over. Score!
1: Lightning getting some insurance there against the Flyers. Rays get some insurance against the Yankees. My Cousins have the play-by-play for us.
6: Edrick, eighth pitch. And Palacios lines it into center field. It's a base hit. Simpson scores with ease. Grisham's throw to the plate bounces off the mound and to the right of the first baseline. And it's two runs in. DeLuca scores behind Simpson. And the Rays have played in 4 in the fifth inning. It's Tampa Bay 5 and New York 1.
1: Rays winning the first 2 at home. White Sox winning the first 2 in Cleveland. Oxy Bernstein with that call.
7: The pitch. Line drive to right. Slicing and a fair ball. Into the corner for Brayden Montgomery. Dug out by DeLauder. Scoring on the play is Vargas. Around third, Bridget scoring. And into second, Brayden Montgomery. The rookie right fielder with a 2-run double. The White Sox take the lead.
1: Emotional night in New Orleans for Monday Night Football, although the Falcons would spoil the night for the Saints from the first possession. 92-9 the game.
8: Penix goes to work under center on 2nd-and-1. Robinson, the lone setback. Bichon will get the carry to the left side. He'll break free. Here goes Robinson. 35-30, 25-20, 10-5. They don't catch him. Touchdown, Bichon Robinson, and 59 yards on the third snap of the game.
1: Michael Penix just had to hand it off there. He did throw for 223 yards as well. 15 of 20, had a passer rating of 127.7. 6 of 7 for 141 yards on play action. What's he proven the past couple of weeks?
9: What do I think I've proven? That I'm healthy. That's it. I mean, I feel like we still got a lot of work to do. I'm not going to sit here and say I'm happy and I'm excited at, you know, just like, I mean, I'm wording that wrong, but,
10: Not satisfied.
9: There we go. Not satisfied. That word was gone just now. But, yeah, just not satisfied. You know, we still got a long season. You know, 2 wins, but we got to keep stacking.
1: 2 wins after dropping the first 2 of the season. Panics, meanwhile, 2-0 as a starter on Monday Night Football. More on that game as SportsCenter All Night continues. 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
0: 15, Saints Lions, for my daughter's 18th birthday gift. 2-minute warning, one possession game. 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
10: 20 years ago, New Orleans found its way home.
11: A moment almost unimaginable 13 months ago is here. The Saints, back in New Orleans.
10: And the dawn we remember.
9: It was August 2005. Hurricane Katrina slammed the southeast. The scenes out of New Orleans, of course, became etched in our memories. More than 1,300 people died. 80% of the city of New Orleans was underwater. 20 to 30,000 ultimately seeking shelter in the Superdome. But that building had been damaged to the point where there was no power, no water, no plumbing working. So the place became nasty. Some thought it might have to be demolished, but it wound up being restored. That said, it was closed for what turned out to be 13 months. The Saints played on the road the entire 2005 season before making a return in September of 2006. An emotional Monday night game that year against the Falcons. A game that was highlighted by their first touchdown, a blocked punt by Steve Gleason.
12: Six of his eight field goal attempts this year is now back to just punting and kicking off. The former Saint Morton Anderson is here for most field goals. Look out! Right through! A kick block by Steve Gleason! It is scooped!
9: Tirico had the call on Monday Night Football in 2006. That block punt became a symbol for the city. There's a bronze statue outside the dome named Rebirth. Steve Gleason, he's been battling ALS for a decade plus, but he was on hand Monday as the Saints marked the 20th anniversary of the dome coming. And marked the occasion with a Monday Night game against the Falcons. This one didn't go quite the same way as the one two decades ago. Falcons Monday with the first possession and on the third play.
5: New Orleans has got five on the line here. Penix goes to work under center on second and one. Robinson the lone setback. Bijan will get the carry to the left side. He'll break free. Here goes Robinson. 35-30, 25-20, 10-5. They don't catch it. Touchdown, Bijan Robinson, and 59 yards on the third snap of the game.
9: And right then, the Falcons out in front. Falcons take advantage of a Saints fumble late in the first. Atlanta turns that into a touchdown. 14-0 after the first quarter. Saints get on the board with a touchdown on the first play of the second, but the Falcons answer on their ensuing possession, putting together a 10-play drive. Saints giving the ball back to Atlanta after a three-and-out. Falcons put together another 10-play drive, adding on a field goal. They led 24-7 at the half. Third quarter, seeing a field goal for the Saints, and then another touchdown drive for Atlanta.
5: He'll take the handoff from Penix at the five. Touchdown, Atlanta. Brian Robinson throws it off the baseboard at the end zone to our left, and with 2:11 to go.
9: Saints do get another touchdown early in the fourth, but the Falcons just weren't done.
5: Penix under center again. Play clock down to two. Play fake by Michael. He's going to boot back to the left. Tee it up. Fire the deep ball. Caught. Touchdown, Jahan Dotson. Oh, my goodness. That'll be it. Robinson, lone back now. Penix will go under center. Hand to Brian one more time. And he will step out of a tackle. Keep his balance and score. He went left side. Brian Robinson did. They thought they had him twice. He stepped out of two different tackles and scores standing from 11 yards out to add more to the total.
9: 92-9 the game. Falcons win it going away. 45-24 over the Saints. Atlanta with an 0-2 start to the season, but they've won their last two by at least 20 points. Falcons had six touchdowns in the Monday night win, tying their most in a game over the last decade. Five of the six rushing touchdowns. Coach Kevin Stefanski.
13: Very pleased with the effort, and I'll start turning the margin. You know, that's going to be a big deal going into this football game. And CJ punching the ball out, technique was outstanding, and to turn that into points, it's just a big part of winning games on the road. So I thought execution was at a high level in a ton of areas. Our defense didn't clean up yesterday. We might allow those penalties. That's one area that I know we need to focus on. But the big thing here is getting home and getting to work on a short week.
9: Bijan Robinson had a game-high 147 yards from scrimmage, 145 rushing yards, two touchdowns. Brian Robinson had a career-high three rushing touchdowns as the Falcons win it 45-24, handing the Saints their largest home loss over the last two seasons. Did the focus of the anniversary add to the pressure of the Monday night game? Saints coach Kellen Moore.
14: It's a good question. I think, obviously, it's a really awesome moment when you play on a nationally televised game. Probably a little bit more juice in those games naturally, just with the build-up and all that sort of stuff. But you have to look at this as one of our games. And obviously, as disappointing as it is, we're going to have to learn from it. We're going to have to grow from it. And we're going to have to keep moving because there's a whole bunch more games coming ahead of ourselves that are going to be opportunities that we can change this path very quickly with this.
9: Falcons, fourth team with consecutive 20-point wins on the heels of a 30-point loss. 45 points they put up on Monday, tying a franchise record on Monday Night Football. The guys who called it on ESPN, Hall of Famer Troy Aikman and Joe Buck.
15: They look really good. I think Troy said it really well at the during the second half, and that is we'll know a lot more after the next 3 weeks. They've got three tough home games coming up, but they look like they have improved greatly. And it's a team that is head coached by somebody we both really admire in Kevin Stefanski. Their offensive coordinator can put together a great game plan, it appears, with Penix at quarterback. And I think the defense is really underrated. They're playing with arguably without three of their best players, and you wouldn't know it. So this is a team that looks like they're ready to make a little bit of a run here. And it was fun to watch this offense cook here tonight.
16: Troy, it's remarkable how different the offense looks with Penix under center. How much does he change what they can do offensively because of the threat that he presents?
17: Well, he changes a lot. I think in fairness to Cooper Rush, who started the first two games, he came in July, didn't get a lot of work, and Tua was going to be the starter, and then he gets hurt, and so
16: right,
17: it was just a mess. So, they didn't look anything like what was expected coming into the year. And then last week against Green Bay, we saw the offense, what you would think when you think of Kevin Stefanski and what he was able to do in Cleveland, under center, marrying it with the play-action game. And then because of their running game and how good they are at doing that, when you have a guy like Penix who is able to get the ball down the field and create some issues with the receivers that they have, it just opens everything up. I mean, you look at his numbers. He was 15 of 20 for 220 yards and a touchdown, but he protected the football. He was good with the ball when he had to be. And those numbers aren't going to impress anybody, but if you watch this game, you'd say, wow, he was really good. The run game was great, but he was really good as well. And so I think it gets overlooked as to how effective he can be. And we heard Bijan Robinson talking as to what a difference he makes. And I thought he said it really well. So they've got it humming on all cylinders, and it's been fun to watch.
16: From the perspective of the Saints, there was optimism the way last season ended and a couple of really entertaining games to start. They lose here last week, and you made the point during the game, Joe, and I was like, wow, it was 12 of 18 they'd lost on this field. Now they lose these last two to start this season. How much of a setback does tonight feel like it represents for a Saints team that really did not look good at all tonight?
15: Yeah, I think they came in undermanned. The injuries on the defense, Caden Ellis, they really missed. But we were just talking about that with Atlanta. They've got three of their best defensive players that are not available to them for various reasons, and we wouldn't know it by the way they played here tonight. So they were overmatched defensively with this good offensive line and Bijan Robinson. The good news is they seem to have a quarterback that can settle things down and is very tough and very smart and very mature as a 27-year-old. He's going to be just fine, but they need to build up around him. The offensive line was not nearly good enough tonight. They didn't run the ball at all. They put it all on number six, and it just was too much. One guy's not going to win a game. So the Atlanta Falcons win this game, and they won it convincingly. I mean, you kept waiting for a run from the Saints in this game, and every time it looked like they were putting something together, the Falcons just went right down the field and put an end to it. So it was all Atlanta and very impressive, and, you know, for the Saints, rough night.
9: And as a result, Falcons get the win on the road to close out week four, 45-24, 21-point win on the road. Falcons 2-2, Saints 1-3. Through 4 weeks, there are a handful of teams still looking for their first win, and there are three teams 4-0, Niners, Vikings, and Chiefs. Although the wide receiver core in Kansas City banged up, ESPN's Dan Graziano.
18: Tyquan

0: he could return. Rashee Rice hamstring, they got to give it treatment, run some tests on it, and find out how much time, if any, he's going to miss. But the Chiefs are on bye this week, so they have some time to figure that all out. And that's why you're not probably going to hear too many updates from Andy anytime soon. The big news of the day, though, was Adam Schefter reporting that Tyreek Hill, former Chiefs and Dolphins wide receiver, could sign with a new team this week. A lot of signs, BC, pointing to a Tyreek Hill Kansas City Chiefs reunion. He's coming off a season-ending injury last year that included a torn ACL and LCL, but apparently he feels good enough to get back in there, and we'll find out if the Chiefs agree, because they need the help, and it seems like both sides want this to happen.
1: Chiefs and Panthers with the bye in Week 5. SportsCenter all night, ESPN Radio. It's a baseball division round series. Rays, of course, took the opener from the Yankees, 1-0 on Saturday, then after being off on Sunday. Monday, game two, Tampa Bay getting on the board first in the first on the throwing error by the Yankees. New York would tie it up on a Ben Rice homer in the fourth, but Tampa Bay in the fifth.
2: Left-handed batter waiting on an 0-1. The pitch, swing and a tapper, right side of the infield. Chisholm charges, looks home, throws to first, and the Rays take the lead. Aranda scored from third. Chisholm would not have had a play at the plate. It's 2-1 Tampa Bay on a ground out by Liam Hicks here in the bottom of the fifth. Swing and a bouncing ball towards short. Lombard gobbles it and has no play. Caminero head first, dive across home. Eighth pitch. And Palacios lines it into center field. It's a base hit. Simpson scores with ease. Grisham's throw to the plate bounces off the mound and to the right of the first baseline. And it's two runs in. DeLuca scores behind Simpson. And the Rays have plated four in the fifth inning. It's Tampa Bay 5 and New York 1.
1: Mike Cousins calling it here on ESPN Radio. 5-2 would be the final. Rays taking the first two at home. Rays scoring four runs on three hits in the fifth inning. Yankees committing four errors, one shy of their most in a postseason game in franchise history. Manager Aaron Boone.
3: Yeah, I mean, obviously a really rough night, to say the least, for us. So, you know, we got to get over it. You know, we've responded all year to difficult times, and we got to do that again. We got to get ourselves up off the mat. Obviously, tonight was just not good enough for us and certainly not good enough to beat that club. So, we got to get over it and, you know, playing for our lives Tuesday night.
1: And game three coming up. The Yankees in a must win. Tampa Bay taking the first two at home. The other American League series, seeing the White Sox take two on the road.
2: First base side of the hill, the turn from Taylor. And the one-strike pitch. Swing and a ball hit in the air, left center field. Doyle going back. He's onto the track at the fence. Leaps, and he makes the catch at the base of the fence. In deep left center field, and that will do it. And the White Sox have taken a 2-0 lead in the series. Leaping catch by Doyle to end the ball game, and the White Sox win game two by a final of 4-3.
1: White Sox scoring three runs on three hits in the sixth inning, and they get that win, improving to 4-0 this postseason. You heard it here, of course, on ESPN Radio. Roxy Bernstein, Greg Olson had the call for us. Roxy?
2: Well, Jay, the White Sox are stunning the baseball world, taking a commanding 2-0 lead in this best-of-five division series against the Cleveland Guardians. After winning the first two of the series here in Cleveland, 4-3 the final, and the White Sox are now

0: moment, seven rookies that are playing, and you're just seeing great swings, great approaches. They look like the experienced vets. And the one thing they have done is they have found a way to get the big hit in the timely manner.
1: And the Cleveland Guardians jumped out to a 2-0 lead, got two in the first, but then the blueprint of riding the bullpen, going with an opener. The bull guy was Sean Burke, who was magnificent. And it stayed a 2-1 lead for Cleveland all the way until the sixth, when the White Sox scored three runs, all coming with two outs. A Braden Montgomery two-run double just inside the right field line. Chase Meidroth, an RBI single. Gavin Williams started, struck out 11, the second most in a playoff game in Cleveland franchise history. Yet the White Sox had enough to hold them off, and now are heading home, and they're one win away from going to the ALCS after losing 100-plus each of the last 3 years.
0: Oh, it's been unbelievable. I mean, just to win 84 games after losing 103 straight years, they are just pushing all the right buttons, great management, and these kids, as I said, are going out there not afraid of any moment. And then you have a guy like Grant Taylor, who, for the life of me, I can't figure out how he had a 2.25 ERA during the season, because he has been utterly lights out. And then you factor in Sean Burke and what he did tonight, that bullpen absolutely continued domination this postseason.
1: Taylor has saved each of the first two games of this series, and the series shifts now to Chicago as the White Sox will try to close it out in Game 3 Wednesday night as they win Game 2 by a final of 4-3. For Greg Olson, Roxy Bernstein, right here in her home for every pitch of the postseason, Major League Baseball on ESPN Radio and the ESPN app as we go back to Jay Reynolds.
2: All right, Roxy, and baseball continues with the National League coming up on Tuesday. Well, straight ahead, calling it a career after 22 seasons. 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
3: Coming up on the Tuesday edition of Unsportsmanlike with Chris Candy, Michelle Zwellman, and me, Evan Cohen, the Rays take Game 2 and now lead the Yankees 2-0 as they head back to New York. Is it safe to say the series is officially over? 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
14: No excuses. He's got to be better. He's done some bonehead things,

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1: 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We have baseball's postseason, WNBA postseason, NFL and college football. We've got hockey. NBA tips off later this month. The association currently seeing preseason action, like Monday. Sixers handing it to the Knicks, even though the Knicks started Jalen Brunson, OG Anunoby, Karl-Anthony Towns, Mikal Bridges, and Josh Hart, the same five that started 17 of the 19 playoff games from the championship run. Philly did not have similar marquee names. ESPN's

the Sixers, Dambona, or Taco Fall. Now, Nick Nurse says that the plan moving forward with the remaining three preseason games on the slate is to hopefully have a majority of his players available for two of them. So they're going to travel for two road games in

0: this shouldn't be any cause for concern for LeBron James. He still has to monitor some left foot arthritis and his lower back issue, but that just comes with the territory being year 24 and 41 years of age. His body feels great. He was able to really push it in off-season workouts. He's been a full participant in all training camp activities up until now, and obviously got up and down and was dunking the ball in the inter-squad scrimmage on Saturday. So no cause for concern by him not playing tonight, just part of the ramp-up process to get ready for that big opening night matchup that will really count against this Knicks team.
1: Jaylen Brown, what is the approach there for getting him ready for the season?
0: I mean, this is a big moment for Jaylen Brown. Spent his entire career with the Boston Celtics before that trade to the Atlanta Division rivals back in July. And Jaylen, I asked him at practice last week, how is he taking advantage of this opportunity? And he said, I try to look at it not about the expectation, about what I can do to have us reach those expectations. And so he said he's been really not afraid to ask any question that comes to mind, even if it may sound basic. He wants to be able to be vocal in terms of, if I can understand it, then maybe I can help the rest of my new teammates understand it. And also, he's been the last guy in the gym consistently all week long. I think three of the five practice days that we've covered, there's been one remaining guy on the court. It's been Jaylen Brown getting an extra word.
2: NBA tips off in a couple of weeks. SportsCenter All Night, ESPN Radio. We're still early in the hockey season, but one thing we do know, it's the final season for Alexander Ovechkin. The 41-year-old will be retiring after his 22nd season. Says in his heart he knows it's the right decision. Monday he spoke to his teammates in the Capitals dressing room.
3: He said that, it is what it is. We have an unbelievable team this year, and, you know, 82 games left. Let's make a playoffs, let's have fun, and enjoy the moment, because, you know, times fly. It's hard, but let's enjoy it, and let's do some special things this year, right?
2: Ovechkin wants to enjoy it however many games they have left, regular season plus whatever postseason action they can get. Ovechkin has 929 career goals, already clear of Wayne Gretzky's previous record. He signed a one-year deal to return to Washington this summer, played all 82 games for the Caps last season, led the team with 32 goals and 64 points. Capitals will host the Penguins on Wednesday. Sharks center Macklin Celebrini was scratched from the team's lineup at Dallas on Monday. Lower body injury. Sharks announcing it a few minutes before the puck drop that Celebrini would not be playing. It was over the summer Celebrini signed a five-year, $94 million extension. Not on the ice Monday, and without him, San Jose struggled against the Stars.
4: It's a nifty pass by...

0: Roberts in the spring, and then Robertson, he scores! There's number one on the year for Jason Robertson. 96.7 FM, the ticket. Stars go on to a 5-0 shutout of the Sharks. Stars improving to 9-0-1 of their last 10 games. Sharks' first loss this season. Jets in Pittsburgh coming alive in the third.
1: Three goals in this third period. We're tied at 2. Winnipeg speeds back inside the zone. Morrissey out in front and a shot by Perfetti. He scores! Right off the ensuing faceoff, Winnipeg regains the lead at 3-2.
0: 680 CJOB. Jets a 3-2 win over the Penguins. All three goals coming in the first 10 minutes of the third period. Senators a 4-1 win over the Bruins. Senators starting the season with consecutive wins for the 8th time in franchise history. First time they've done it since the 2016-2017 season when they lost in the conference finals. In Tampa, while the Rays were beating the Yankees, Lightning beating the Flyers. A 4-1 final for the Lightning. Their 5th straight win against the Flyers dating back to last season. Oh, about that game at the Trop. That's next. SportsCenter all night at ESPN Radio.
2: Tuesday's Rich Eisen Show will review the Monday nighter between the Saints and the Falcons with Cam Hayward in his usual Tuesday spot from the Pittsburgh Steelers. Bruce Arians, the former Super Bowl winning head coach, will also join us. Josh Pate on the latest in college football as well. 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
8: 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The early bird special is on as Jalen Hurts and the Eagles fly in to take on Trevor Lawrence and the Jaguars in the London game. 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
1: 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Coming up Tuesday, the Rays take Game 2 and now lead the Yankees 2-0 as they head back to New York. Is it safe to say the series is officially over? 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
1: What do we take away from the Monday night game? 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
1: Baseball playoffs continue. Rays taking the first two at home. White Sox taking the first two on the road. Alex Ovechkin announcing he'll be retiring at the end of his 22nd season. Falcons go on the road with a statement on Monday night.
2: And there's the touch of the knee, and that will be that. And the Falcons are on to the Ravens.
3: They look like they have improved greatly. This is a team that looks like they're ready to make a little bit of a run here.
4: I love the primetime game under the lights. Like, it just brings out a different energy, and I just love for this team.
5: Very pleased with the execution is at a high level in a ton of areas. Fifth and your fifth and getting work on a short.
6: This is not satisfied. You know, we still got a long season, but
1: Falcons with a win in New Orleans Monday, 45-24 over the Saints. Falcons winning their last two by at least 20 after dropping their first two games of the season. They scored 80 points combined in weeks 3 and 4. That's the most in the NFL. Bijan Robinson in the win on Monday, 147 yards from scrimmage, including a pretty big chunk on the third snap of the game.
2: New Orleans has got five on the line here. Penix goes to work under center on second and one. Robinson, the long setback. Bijan will get the carry to the left side. He'll break free. Here goes Robinson. 35-30, 25-20, 10-5. They don't catch him. Touchdown, Bijan Robinson, and 59 yards on the third snap of the game.
1: 92-9 the game as the Falcons pull away from the start. Bijan Robinson, 145 yards rushing. Two touchdowns. Brian Robinson, career-high 3 rushing touchdowns. Brian Robinson, asked by our Scott Van Pelt about the Falcons, grabbing the lead on the game's third play.
7: How would you describe the sort of tone he sets when he takes that first carry of the game to the gate and doesn't get touched?
8: Dynamic, man. That's the word I got for it. Dynamic, man. Playmaker. You know, at any given moment, he can pop it, long run. Whether it's the first play or the last play of the game, he got the ability to take it to the house. So, that's a very dynamic start for us. No, great for our team.
7: And when you come into a place like this where the emotions are high and there's an energy that's understood given the history between the teams and what goes back 20 years, to take the air out of the building like that, how much does it change what this place feels like? Because it goes from 10 to quiet real quick. What's your sense of that?
4: I mean, for me, like, we're so locked into the game, but even with this energy, like, that they were bringing in, like, the same fan brought a lot of energy, but even our fans, like, came in here and brought a lot of energy as well. And it's just such a blessing to see, like, to hear silence. You know, after that run, you know, I looked at the O-line, and they were like, bruh, it was a pin drop.
7: Like that.
4: So, man, God is good for getting us out healthy, but, yeah, for that first play, like, that was huge for this team, and I think that was the momentum setter for what we do.
7: All right, I'm going to give you an opportunity to brag on this man because during the game, it was 1-2-3, and I just said when he sat down, I said, man, he runs so angry.
4: Yeah.
7: He runs with such fury. How do you describe the impact of his contributions?
4: I mean, it all started in the summer, man. Like, he came in here, the right mindset. He understood, like, what we need to do to win football games and to be the more physical team, and just his running style and how he impacts defenders. It's just second to none, man. Like, this man is a, as you guys can see, he's a truck. Like, he's a tank. He's hard to bring down. He's hard to tackle. And, you know, if you don't wrap him up, like, he's gonna break your tackle. So, like, for me, as his brother, and to see what he does every single week in practice and every single day and just gets better, you know, something that I got to appreciate every single day. And he just makes me better every time I watch him run the football.
7: I feel like it's the kind of thing that maybe people, I don't want to say slept on, but they just didn't know what it would look like until these last 2 weeks where people are like, damn, because it's you go to the sideline and then there's no break at all. It's at quite a compliment for your team, and it's a pain in the butt for the other squad because there's no let up.
4: Yeah.
7: Is that sort of the mentality that you have? It's like a two-headed monster. Is that fair?
8: For sure. We got a standard in our room. And it's the best of the best, man. We expect to, you know, go out here and give it our all every time we get a chance.

0: 4-5-0. No.
1: Bijan Robinson, Brian Robinson, after the win, sitting down with our Scott Van Pelt as the Falcons go on the road win at the Dome, the 20th anniversary of the return post-Katrina. Saints' largest home loss over the last two seasons. Tyler Shough pressured on 18 of 51 dropbacks over a third of the time. Finished 6 of 15 with 78 yards and two sacks on those throws.
2: Yeah, I mean, I love New Orleans. I love this place. And you see the energy, the passion of everybody, the culture behind this place. And it sucks whenever you don't come through on the field in that way, especially against our division rival. So, man, it hurts me. I don't want to feel like that ever again. So I'm going to continue to prepare and execute and do everything I can that way so we're not feeling like this as a city. And but stuff to learn and grow from. You know, there's a lot more to be had, and we're going to go get it.
1: As for hearing boos from the crowd?
2: No, I mean, fans understandably are upset, you know, we had some opportunities that we didn't take advantage of. And we play the Falcons and lose like that. I mean, I do too. That sucks. But we want to get everybody going, and it's part of it. And, you know, you have to have the energy of the crowd, and we're going to need them next week too. And it's a really good team. So that's the best part of New Orleans. Man, you feel it, and we feel it too, and we're going to keep going.
1: Saints 1-6 in their last seven Monday Night Football games after losing at home to the Falcons 45-24 to wrap up week number four. SportsCenter All Night, ESPN Radio. From the injury side of things, quarterback questions in Chicago. Who's going to be the starter for week five?
3: Some good and

0: Monday. They led the Packers to the 23-12 win over the Jets on Sunday in place of Caleb Williams, who missed his second straight game recovering from that hamstring strain. As for the quarterback situation in Baltimore, Lamar Jackson banged up. ESPN insider Adam Schefter.
1: Obviously, he left the game at halftime yesterday. He had his ankle wrapped during the second half of the game and then left the stadium on Sunday in a walking boot before undergoing an MRI today. And just a short time ago, the Ravens head coach, Jesse Minter, said that he was unsure whether Jackson would be able to play Sunday night at Atlanta. He could miss some time, but it would not be a crazy amount of time, which essentially parsing words means that it's an ankle sprain. It's not overly significant, but it is enough that it could prevent him from playing against the Falcons on Sunday night.
0: See what happens this week. Bengals are 2-2. They are banged up. Coach Zach Taylor with a little bit of optimism on Monday, especially for the wide receiving core. ESPN's Dan Graziano.
1: Mark Chase is in the concussion protocol, so that means he'll have to advance through each step in order. It does not rule him out for this coming week, but it often does mean a player has to miss a week. And Jamar Chase is a player who, in particular, used extreme caution in his timetables returning from injury. T. Higgins injured an abductor muscle, a groin muscle.

0: starting Wednesday.
1: And so the Bengals, day-to-day, especially with Higgins moving forward as we head towards week number 5. The NFL handing down some discipline on Monday to its officials. ESPN insider Adam Schefter.
0: The NFL has suspended the line judge Jeff Seaman 2 games for his interaction yesterday with the Cardinals tight end Trey McBride. It was one of 2 interactions yesterday, and the NFL also went ahead and suspended the official from the Vikings game between the Vikings and the Dolphins, Adrian Hill, 1 game for his interaction here with the Vikings linebacker. Watch how Adrian Hill gets up and obviously seemed to

0: Executive Director Jason Tretter called for action yesterday. The NFL suspended those two officials, two games and one game. They're out for a little while.
1: NFL going public with its discipline on Monday. SportsCenter All Night, ESPN Radio, back to baseball, and a bit of a sloppy night at the Trop for the visitors.
2: Swinging a ground ball, third base, McMahon boots it, and it's into shallow left field. Lombard picks it up and has no play, and Yandy Diaz is safe at first base. 2-2 pitch, and it's a chopper to short. Lombard up the middle, backhand flip to second, one, a falling throw to first, and it gets away from Garcia. Here comes Diaz in to score. And chaos ensues on the base pass as Caminero goes headfirst into second base. He's in there safely. Chisholm tried to go the extra mile. He threw it away from Garcia at first. And in the bottom of the first, it's the Rays up 1-0 over the Yankees. And the pitch. Swinging a bouncing ball towards short. Lombard bobbles it and has no play. Caminero headfirst dive across home. And the Rays lead it 3-1 in the bottom of the fifth inning. Simpson safe at first. McMahon's playing back. Simpson doesn't run. It's a poke ball on the ground toward shortstop. Lombard up with it. Throws to first. And it's dropped to first base by Garcia. And Chandler Simpson rounded third and retreated to the bag.
1: Rays would score four runs in the fifth inning. They win it 5-2 to take a 2-0 series lead on the Yankees, who committed four errors, three in the first inning, the most in a single inning in a postseason game in franchise history. You heard the game here on ESPN Radio, of course. Mike Cousins, Tim Kirchen, Eduardo Perez had the call. Mike?
2: Thank you, Jay. Monday night in St. Petersburg, Florida, the Rays jump out to a 2-0 series lead over the Yankees. 5-2 the final score. Teams that go up 2-0 at home have won the series 92% of the time. It was a near no-hitter in Game 1 as the Rays won 1-0. A little bit of a different formula in Game 2, in which they were aided by a lot of mistakes by the Yankee defense.
3: Yeah, the Yankees made four errors. They had five at one point, and then there was a scoring change. And they just did not look sharp tonight. And the point is, when you don't play well against the Rays, they take advantage of it in every way. They put the ball in play better than any team in the major leagues. They run until they tag you out on the bases, and they pitched exceptionally well again tonight. And counting the postseason, they are now 31 games over 500 in this quirky ballpark. It's a tough place to play, but they love playing here.
4: Tim, they didn't reach third base at all in Game 1. They didn't score. Here they only reached it once besides the two home runs that were hit by Ben Rice. The Tampa Bay Ray pitching does not give many free passes away. The defense does not make mistakes. And if you do make mistakes against them, they will punish you. They'll keep the line moving. It's a tough place to play. It's loud, yes. But you have to come ready to play. And now for Game 3, the pressure's on, especially in the middle of the order. 0-21 with 7 strikeouts.
3: 0-22 now with 7 strikeouts.
4: That's tough.
2: Here's another way to look at it. Rice, Wells, and Bellinger, 5-20 in the first two games. They drove in two. The rest of the team, 0-38, 0 runs batted in. There simply got to be more production. And Eduardo, you said it during the game broadcast, you anticipate a different look lineup for New York as well.
4: And I anticipate a different lineup. I anticipate also, and it was a little bit of, you look at it, the at-bat of Chandler Simpson, something that won't get noticed. But that soft ground ball with two strikes, runner at third base, the defense has to move. You have to adapt according to the count. And I just saw George Lombard stay in the same spot, and none of the coaches were able to move him at all. They weren't even trying to call him to move him. To me, these are the little things of the game that play big. The details of the game are sometimes wins or losses for you. And tonight, it was kind of disappointing to not see that from the New York Yankees, a team that is in tune with the details. It didn't happen here at the Trop.
2: Over the first two games, Rays pitching has struck out 19 Yankees and walked 4 and got 2 saves from Brian Baker, who has, between the regular season and postseason, successfully saved 32 consecutive games. Yankees will have their backs against the wall on Wednesday night in the Bronx. We expect to see Max Fried on the mound, and They thought they couldn't ask for anything more with Cam Schlittler. He only struck out two batters, but they've always got faith in Freed.

0: the hill.
1: Well, I haven't seen Cam Schlittler not pitch well in my entire covered him all this time. But again, when you don't make the plays behind him, and virtually every pitch tonight he threw was a high leverage, stressful pitch. That makes it really hard, even on the best pitcher in the American League this year.
2: So the probable pitchers in that game, Max Fried for New York and Nick Martinez for Tampa Bay. Following game two in St. Petersburg, Florida, the Rays 5 and the Yankees 2 as Tampa Bay takes a 2-0 series lead. For Tim Kirchner and Eduardo Perez, I'm Mike Cousins, right here on your home for every pitch of the postseason, Major League Baseball on ESPN Radio and the ESPN app. Now let's go back to Jay Reynolds in the studio.
3: All right, Mike, and Tuesday we'll have the National League. 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Kind of a big matchup coming this weekend. That's next. 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

0: 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Baseball continues Tuesday with the National League Series. Milwaukee can close out the Padres if they win in San Diego in Game 3. In Atlanta, Dodgers, Braves play Game 3. That series tied at 1. As for L.A., manager Dave Roberts submitting he's considering changes to his lineup once again. Shohei Ohtani still dealing with injuries to his right arm and left knee. Already moved from first to second in the Dodgers lineup. Could be moved down even more. ESPN's Buster Olney.
1: What I'm hearing from evaluators is they think that Ohtani, of course, coming back from injury, is just off balance. He looks rusty. One evaluator said to me that when he swings, it's like his butt is in the first base dugout, which is not a surprise because he's been out for a long time, right? He's trying to find his swing, and certainly in those first two games, it was ugly. And playing in Game 2 against Chris Sale, this will be a special challenge because Sale is a lefty who eats left-handed hitters. They hit 230 against him this year with just one home run in 152 at-bats. That's a big challenge for a guy like Ohtani trying to find his swing.
0: Sale against Yamamoto tonight. Our coverage, 5:30 Eastern, ESPN Radio and the ESPN app. Brewers and Padres to follow with coverage at 9 o'clock Eastern. College football this weekend on ABC. Number 2, Georgia at number 6, Alabama. ESPN analyst Dusty Dvorak about the Tide.
2: They have a superstar at quarterback in Keelan Russell. I mean, he is so far ahead of schedule. You go back to the first start against East Carolina to where he is now. It's night.

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1: Number 5.
0: Hockey, the Jets edge the Penguins 3-2. All of Winnipeg's goals coming in the first half of the third period. 680, CJOB.
3: Three goals in this third period. We're tied at 2. Winnipeg speeds back inside the zone. Morrissey out in front of his shot by Perfetti. He scores! Right off the ensuing faceoff, Winnipeg regains the lead at 3-2.
1: Number 4.
0: Rays weren't the only hometown team making folks in Tampa happy. 2-5 the Bone.
4: 3:08 left. 2-1 Lightning. Here's a steal. Hannes Holmberg from Juracek.
2: What a move!
4: Move to the left circle. Centers McHale. Oh. Escape. McHale. Oh. Score!
0: Lightning getting some insurance there against the Flyers. Rays get some insurance against the Yankees. My Cousins have to play-by-play for us.
5: Edrick, eighth pitch. And Palacios lines it into center field. It's a base hit. Simpson scores with ease. Grisham's throw to the plate bounces off the mound. And to the right up the first baseline. And it's two runs in. DeLuca scores behind Simpson. And the Rays have played in 4 in the fifth inning. It's Tampa Bay 5 and New York 1.
1: Number 2.
0: Rays winning the first 2 at home. White Sox winning the first 2 in Cleveland. Oxy Bernstein with that call.
6: The pitch. Line drive to right. Slicing. And a fair ball. Into the corner for Braden Montgomery. Dug out by DeLauder. Scoring on the play is Vargas. Around third. Bridget scoring. And into second. Braden Montgomery. The rookie right fielder with a 2-run double. The White Sox take the lead.
1: Number 1.
0: Emotional night in New Orleans for Monday Night Football, although the Falcons would spoil the night for the Saints from the first possession. 92-9 the game.
7: Penix goes to work on the center on 2-1. Robinson the lone setback. Bichon will get the carry to the left side. He'll break free. Here goes Robinson. 35-30, 25-20, 10-5. They don't catch it. Touchdown, Bichon Robinson, and 59 yards on the third snap of the game.
0: Michael Penix just had to hand it off there. He did throw for 223 yards as well. 15 of 20, had a passer rating of 127.7. 6 of 7 for 141 yards on play action. What's he proven the past couple of weeks?
8: What do I think I've proven? That I'm healthy. I feel like we still got a lot of work to do. I'm not going to sit here and say I'm happy and I'm excited at, you know, just like, I mean, I'm wording that wrong, but,
9: I'm not satisfied.
8: There we go. Not satisfied. That word was gone just now. But, yeah, just not satisfied. You know, we still got a long season. You know, 2 wins, but we got to keep stacking.
0: 2 wins after dropping the first 2 of the season. Panics, meanwhile, 2-0 as a starter on Monday Night Football. More on that game as SportsCenter All Night continues. It's ESPN Radio.
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6: 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Dug out by DeLauder, scoring on the play as Vargas around third, Richard scoring.
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14: 20 years ago, New Orleans found its way home.
15: A moment almost unimaginable 13 months ago is here. The Saints, back in New Orleans.
14: And the dawn we remember.
0: It was August 2005. Hurricane Katrina slammed the southeast. The scenes out of New Orleans, of course, became etched in our memories. More than 1,300 people died. 80% of the city of New Orleans was underwater. 20 to 30,000 ultimately seeking shelter in the Superdome. But that building had been damaged to the point where there was no power, no water, no plumbing working. So the place became nasty. Some thought it might have to be demolished, but it wound up being restored. That said, it was closed for what turned out to be 13 months. The Saints played on the road the entire 2005 season before making a return in September of 2006. An emotional Monday night game that year against the Falcons. A game that was highlighted by their first touchdown, a blocked punt by Steve Gleason.
16: Six of his eight field goal attempts this year is now back to just punting and kicking off. The former Saint Morton Anderson is here for most field goals.
5: Look out! Right through! A kickoff by Steve Gleason! It is scooped and scored by Curtis DeLoach! Touchdown, New Orleans!
0: Mike Tirico had the call on Monday Night Football in 2006. That blocked punt became a symbol for the city. There's a bronze statue outside the dome named Rebirth. Steve Gleason, he's been battling ALS for a decade plus, but he was on hand Monday as the Saints marked the 20th anniversary of the Dome coming and marked the occasion with a Monday night game against the Falcons. This one didn't go quite the same way as the one 2 decades ago. Falcons Monday with the first possession and on the third play.
7: New Orleans has got 5 on the line here. Penix goes to work under center on 2nd and 1. Robinson the lone setback. Bajano get the carry to the left side. He'll break free. Here goes Robinson. 35-30, 25-20, 10-5. They don't catch it. Touchdown, Bajan Robinson, and 59 yards on the third snap of the game.
0: And right then, the Falcons out in front. Falcons take advantage of a Saints fumble late in the first. Atlanta turns that into a touchdown. 14-0 after the first quarter. Saints get on the board with a touchdown on the first play of the second, but the Falcons answer on their ensuing possession, putting together a 10-play drive. Saints giving the ball back to Atlanta after a 3-and-out. Falcons put together another 10-play drive, adding out a field goal. They led 24-7 at the half. Third quarter, seeing a field goal for the Saints, and then another touchdown drive for Atlanta.
7: He'll take the handoff from Penix at the 5. Touchdown, Atlanta. Brian Robinson throws it off the baseboard at the end zone to our left, and with 2:11 to go.
0: Saints do get another touchdown early in the fourth, but the Falcons just weren't done.
7: Penix under center again. Play clock down to 2. Play fake by Michael. He's going to boot back to the left. Tee it up. Fire the deep ball. Caught. Touchdown, Jahan Dotson. Oh, my goodness. That'll be it. Robinson blown back now. Penix will go under center. Hand to Brian one more time. And he will step out of a tackle. Keep his balance and score. He went left side. Brian Robinson did. They thought they had him twice. He stepped out of 2 different tackles and scored standing from 11 yards out to add more to the total.
0: 92-9 the game. Falcons win it going away. 45-24 over the Saints. Atlanta with an 0-2 start to the season, but they've won their last 2 by at least 20 points. Falcons had 6 touchdowns in the Monday night win, tying their most in a game over the last decade. 5 of the 6 rushing touchdowns. Coach Kevin Stefanski.
17: Very pleased with the effort, and I started trying to imagine that it's going to be a big deal going into this football game. And CJ punching the ball out, technique was outstanding, and then turning that into points. That's just a big part of getting on the road. So that execution is at a high level in a ton of areas. The things we can clean up, yes, there are. We might go down to the penalties. That's one area that I know we need to focus on. But the big thing here is getting home and getting to work on a short week.
0: John Robinson had a game-high 147 yards from scrimmage, 145 rushing yards, 2 touchdowns. Brian Robinson had a career-high 3 rushing touchdowns as the Falcons win it 45-24, handing the Saints their largest home loss over the last 2 seasons. Did the focus of the anniversary add to the pressure of the Monday night game? Saints coach Kellen Moore.
18: It's a good question. I think, obviously, it's a really awesome moment when you play on a nationally televised game. Probably a little bit more juice in those games nationally, just with the build-up and all that sort of stuff. But you have to look at this as one of our games. And obviously, as disappointing as it is, we're going to have to learn from it. We're going to have to grow from it. And we're going to have to keep moving, because there's a whole bunch more games coming ahead of ourselves that are going to be opportunities that we can change this path very quickly with this.
0: Falcons, fourth team with consecutive 20-point wins on the heels of a 30-point loss. 45 points they put up on Monday, tying a franchise record on Monday Night Football. The guys who called it on ESPN, Hall of Famer Troy Aikman and Joe Buck.
19: They look really good. I think Troy said it really well at the during the second half, and that is we'll know a lot more after the next 3 weeks. They've got tough home games coming up, but they look like they have improved greatly. And it's a team that is head coached by somebody we both really admire, and Kevin Stefanski. Their offensive coordinator can put together a great game plan, it appears, with Penix at quarterback. And I think the defense is really underrated. They're playing with arguably without 3 of their best players, and you wouldn't know it. So this is a team that looks like they're ready to make a little bit of a run here. And it was fun to watch this offense cook here tonight.
20: Troy, it's remarkable how good the offense looks with Penix under center. How much does he change what they can do offensively because of the threat that he presents?
21: He changes a lot. I think, in fairness to Cooper Rush, who started the first 2 games, he came in July, didn't get a lot of work, and Tua was going to be the starter, and then he gets hurt, and so it's just a mess. So, they didn't look anything like what, was expected coming into the year. And then last week against Green Bay, we saw the offense, what you would think when you think of Kevin Stefanski and what he was able to do in Cleveland, under center, marrying it with the play-action game. And then because of their running game and how good they are at doing that, when you have a guy like Penix who is able to get the ball down the field and create some issues with the receivers that they have, it just opens everything up. I mean, you look at his numbers. He was 15 of 20 for 220 yards and a touchdown, but he protected the football. He was good with the ball when he had to be. And those numbers aren't going to impress anybody, but if you watch this game, you'd say, wow, he was really good. The run game was great, but he was really good as well. And so I think it gets overlooked as to how effective he can be. And we heard Bijan Robinson talking as to what a difference he makes. And I thought he said it really well. So they've got it humming on all cylinders, and it's been fun to watch.
20: From the perspective of the Saints, there was optimism the way last season ended and a couple of really entertaining games to start. They lose here last week, and you made the point during the game, Joe, and I was like, wow, 12 of 18 they'd lost on this field. Now they lose these last two to start this season. How much of a setback does tonight feel like it represents for a Saints team that really did not look good at all tonight?
19: Yeah, I think they came in undermanned. The injuries on the defense, Caden Ellis, they really missed. But we were just talking about that with Atlanta. They've got three of their best defensive players that are not available to them for various reasons, and right. You wouldn't know it by the way they played here tonight. So they were overmatched defensively with this good offensive line and Bijan Robinson. The good news is they seem to have a quarterback that can settle things down and is very tough and very smart and very mature as a 27-year-old. He's going to be just fine, but they need to build up around him. The offensive line was not nearly good enough tonight. They didn't run the ball at all. They put it all on number six, and it just was too much. One guy's not going to win a game. So the Atlanta Falcons win this game, and they won it convincingly. I mean, you kept waiting for a run from the Saints in this game, and every time it looked like they were putting something together, the Falcons just went right down the field and put an end to it. So it was all Atlanta and very impressive. And, you know, for the Saints, rough night.
0: And as a result, Falcons get the win on the road to close out week four, 45-24, 21-point win on the road. Falcons 2-2, Saints 1-3. Through 4 weeks, there are a handful of teams still looking for their first win, and there are three teams 4-0, Niners, Vikings,

it's possible that they're going to go into the, deep into the playoffs. He could return. Rashee Rice hamstring, they got to give it treatment, run some tests on it, and find out how much time, if any, he's going to miss. But the Chiefs are on bye this week, so they have some time to figure that all out. And that's why you're not probably going to hear too many updates from Andy anytime soon. The big news of the day, though, was Adam Schefter reporting that Tyreek Hill, former Chiefs and Dolphins wide receiver, could sign with a new team this week. A lot of signs, BC, pointing to a Tyreek Hill Kansas City Chiefs reunion. He's coming off a season-ending injury last year that included a torn ACL and

0: League Series. Rays, of course, took the opener from the Yankees, 1-0 on Saturday, then after being off on Sunday. Monday, game two, Tampa Bay getting on the board first, in the first on the throwing error by the Yankees. New York would tie it up on a Ben Rice homer in the fourth, but Tampa Bay in the fifth.
1: Left-handed batter waiting on an 0-1. The pitch. Swing and a tapper right side of the infield. Chisholm charges, looks home, throws to first, and the Rays take the lead. Aranda scored from third. Chisholm would not have had a play at the plate. It's 2-1 Tampa Bay on a ground out by Liam Hicks here in the bottom of the fifth. Swing and a bouncing ball toward short. Lombard gobbles it and has no play. Caminero head first dive across home. Eighth pitch. And Palacios lines it into center field. It's a base hit. Simpson scores with ease. Grisham's throw to the plate bounces off the mound and to the right of the first baseline. And it's two runs in. DeLuca scores behind Simpson. And the Rays have played in four in the fifth inning. It's Tampa Bay 5 and New York 1.
0: Mike Cousins calling it here on ESPN Radio. 5-2 would be the final. Rays taking the first two at home. Rays scoring four runs on three hits in the fifth inning. Yankees committing four errors, one shy of their most in a postseason game in franchise history. Manager Aaron Boone.
2: Yeah, I mean, obviously a really rough night, to say the least, for us. So, you know, we got to get over it. You know, we've responded all year to difficult times, and we got to do that again. We got to get ourselves up off the mat. Obviously, tonight was just not good enough for us and certainly not good enough to beat that club. So, we got to get over it and, you know, playing for our lives Tuesday night.
0: And game three coming up. The Yankees in a must-win. Tampa Bay taking the first two at home. The other American League Series seeing the White Sox take two on the road.
1: First base side of the hill, the turn from Taylor. And the one-strike pitch. Swing and a ball hit in the air, left center field. Doyle going back. He's onto the track and the fence leaps. And he makes the catch at the base of the fence. In deep left center field. And that will do it. And the White Sox have taken a 2-0 lead in the series. Leaping catch by Doyle to end the ball game, and the White Sox win game two by a final of 4-3.
0: White Sox scoring three runs on three hits in the sixth inning, and they get that win, improving to 4-0 this postseason. You heard it here, of course, on ESPN Radio. Roxy Bernstein, Greg Olson had the call for us. Roxy?
1: Well, Jay, the White Sox are stunning the baseball world, taking a commanding 2-0 lead in this best of five division series against the Cleveland Guardians. After winning the first two of the series here in Cleveland, 4-3 the final, and the White Sox are now 4-0 all road games in the postseason.
3: It's been unbelievable. It has been so much fun to watch. These kids are exciting. They go up there. They are not afraid of any moment. Seven rookies that are playing, and you're just seeing great swings, great approaches. They look like the experienced vets. And the one thing they have done is they have found a way to get the big hit in the timely manner.
1: And the Cleveland Guardians jumped out to a 2-0 lead, got two in the first. But then the blueprint of riding the bullpen, going with an opener. The bull guy was Sean Burke, who was magnificent. And it stayed a 2-1 lead for Cleveland all the way until the sixth, when the White Sox scored three runs, all coming with two outs. A Braden Montgomery two-run double just inside the right field line. Chase Mydroth, an RBI single. Gavin Williams started, struck out 11, the second most in a playoff game in Cleveland franchise history. Yet the White Sox had enough to hold them off, and now are heading home, and they're one win away from going to the ALCS after losing 100-plus each of the last 3 years.
3: Oh, it's been unbelievable. I mean, just to win 84 games after losing 103 straight years, they are just pushing all the right buttons, great management, and these kids, as I said, are going out there not afraid of any moment. And then you have a guy like Grant Taylor, who, for the life of me, I can't figure out how he had a 2.25 ERA during the season, because he has been utterly lights out. And then you factor in Sean Burke and what he did tonight, that bullpen absolutely continued domination this postseason.
1: Taylor has saved each of the first two games of this series, and the series shifts now to Chicago as the White Sox will try to close it out in Game 3 Wednesday night as they win Game 2 by a final of 4-3. For Greg Olson, Roxy Bernstein, right here at home for every pitch of the postseason,
3: Major League Baseball on ESPN Radio and the ESPN app as we go back to Jay Reynolds.
0: All right, Roxy, and baseball continues with the National League coming up on Tuesday. Well, straight ahead, calling it a career after 22 seasons. That's next, Sports Center All Night. It's ESPN Radio.
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3: Hey, it's Evan Cohen. Coming up Tuesday, the Rays take game two and now lead the Yankees 2-0 as they head back to New York. Is it safe to say the series is officially over? 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
0: Hey, it's Matt Jones. Coming up Tuesday, I'm Matt Meyer, and the Falcons picked up a win against the Saints Monday night. Has Atlanta found their franchise QB? That's Tuesday. 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

football, we've got hockey. NBA tips off later this month. The association currently seeing preseason action, like Monday. Sixers handing it to the Knicks, even though the Knicks started Jalen Brunson, OG Anunoby, Karl Anthony Towns, Mikal Bridges, and Josh Hart, the same five that started 17 of the 19 playoff games from the championship run. Philly did not have similar marquee names.

for the Sixers, Dambona or Taco Fall. Now, Nick Nurse says that the plan moving forward with the remaining three preseason games on the slate is to hopefully have a majority of his players available for two of them. So they're going to travel for two road games in

0: the territory being year 24 and 41 years of age. His body feels great. He was able to really push it in off-season workouts. He's been a full participant in all training camp activities up until now. And obviously got up and down and was dunking the ball in the inter-squad scrimmage on Saturday. So no cause for concern by him not playing tonight. Just part of the ramp-up process to get ready for that big opening night matchup that will really count against this Knicks team.
1: Jaylen Brown, what is the approach there for getting him ready for the season?
0: I mean, this is a big moment for Jaylen Brown. Spent his entire career with the Boston Celtics before that trade to the Atlanta Division rivals back in July. Jaylen, I asked him at practice last week, how is he taking advantage of this opportunity? And he said, I try to look at it not about the expectation, about what I can do to have us reach those expectations. And so he said he's been really not afraid to ask any question that comes to mind, even if it may sound basic. He wants to be able to be vocal in terms of, if I can understand it, then maybe I can help the rest of my new teammates understand it. And also, he's been the last guy in the gym consistently all week long. I think three of the five practice days that we've covered, there's been one remaining guy on the court. It's been Jaylen Brown getting an extra word.
2: NBA tips off in a couple of weeks. SportsCenter All Night, ESPN Radio. We're still early in the hockey season, but one thing we do know, it's the final season for Alexander Ovechkin. The 41-year-old will be retiring after his 22nd season. Says in his heart he knows it's the right decision. Monday he spoke to his teammates in the Capitals dressing room.
3: He said it is what it is. We have an unbelievable team this year, and as you just said, let's make a playoffs, let's have fun, and enjoy the moment, because times fly. Let's do it, and let's do some special things this year, right?
2: Ovechkin wants to enjoy it however many games they have left, regular season plus whatever postseason action they can get. Ovechkin has 929 career goals, already clear of Wayne Gretzky's previous record. He signed a one-year deal to return to Washington this summer, played all 82 games for the Caps last season, led the team with 32 goals and 64 points. Capitals will host the Penguins on Wednesday. Sharks center Macklin Celebrini was scratched from the team's lineup at Dallas on Monday. Lower body injury. Sharks announcing it a few minutes before the puck drop that Celebrini would not be playing. It was over the summer Celebrini signed a five-year, $94 million extension. Not on the ice Monday, and without him, San Jose struggled against the Stars.
4: It's a nifty pass by Robertson to spring, and then Robertson, he scores! There's number one on the year for Jason Robertson.
2: 96.7 FM, the ticket. Stars go on to a 5-0 shutout of the Sharks. Stars improving to 9-0-1 in their last 10 games. Sharks' first loss this season. Jets in Pittsburgh coming alive in the third.
5: Three goals in this third period. We're tied at 2. Winnipeg speeds back inside the zone. Morrissey out in front, and a shot by Perfetti. He scores! Right off the ensuing faceoff, Winnipeg regains the lead at 3-2.
2: 680 CJOB, Jets a 3-2 win over the Penguins. All three goals coming in the first 10 minutes

0: the third period. Senators, a 4-1 win over the Bruins. Senators starting the season with consecutive wins for the 8th time in franchise history. First time they've done it since the 2016-2017 season when they lost in the conference finals. In Tampa, while the Rays were beating the Yankees, Lightning beating the Flyers. A 4-1 final for the Lightning, their 5th straight win against the Flyers dating back to last season. Oh, about that game at the Trop. That's next. SportsCenter All Night at ESPN Radio.
1: Today, the National League Division Series continues with Game 3. First in Atlanta at 6 Eastern, tied at 1 game each, the Braves face the Dodgers. Then in San Diego, down 2 games to none, the Padres face a critical Game 3 against the Brewers. Game 3 of the National League Division Series, today on ESPN Radio. 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
7: Hey, it's Evan Cohen. Coming up Tuesday, the Rays take Game 2 and now lead the Yankees 2-0 as they head back to New York. Is it safe to say the series is officially over? It's on Sportsmanlike 6 a.m. Eastern right here on ESPN Radio, ESPN 2, and ESPN News.
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9: 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The early bird special is on as Jalen Hurts and the Eagles fly in to take on Trevor Lawrence and the Jaguars in the London game. 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
1: What do we take away from the Monday night game? 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
1: Baseball playoffs continue. Rays taking the first two at home. White Sox taking the first two on the road. Alex Ovechkin announcing he'll be retiring at the end of his 22nd season. Falcons go on the road with a statement on Monday night.
2: And there's the touch of the knee, and that will be that. And the Falcons are on to the Ravens.
3: They look like they have improved greatly. This is a team that looks like they're ready to make a little bit of a run here.
4: I love the primetime game under the light side. It just brings out a different energy and I deserve for this team.
5: Very pleased with the effort. The execution is at a high level in a ton of areas. Fifth and work on the shit.
6: Just not satisfied. You know, we still got a long season, but we've got a few steps.
1: Falcons with a win in New Orleans Monday, 45-24 over the Saints. Falcons winning their last two by at least 20 after dropping their first two games of the season. They scored 80 points combined in weeks 3 and 4. That's the most in the NFL. Bijan Robinson in the win on Monday. 147 yards from scrimmage, including a pretty big chunk on the third snap of the game.
2: New Orleans has got 5 on the line here. Penix goes to work under center on 2nd and 1. Robinson the lone setback. Bijan will get the carry to the left side. He'll break free. Here goes Robinson. 35-30, 25-20, 10-5. They don't catch it. Touchdown, Bijan Robinson, and 59 yards on the third snap of the game.
1: 92-9 the game as the Falcons pull away from the start. Bijan Robinson, 145 yards rushing. 2 touchdowns. Brian Robinson, career-high 3 rushing touchdowns. Brian Robinson, asked by our Scott Van Pelt about the Falcons grabbing the lead on the game's third play.
6: How would you describe the sort of tone he sets when he takes that first carry of the game to the gate and doesn't get touched?
7: Dynamic, man. That's the word I got for it. Dynamic, man. Playmaker. You know, at any given moment, he can pop it long run. Whether it's the first play or the last play of the game, he got the ability to take it to the house. So, that's a very dynamic start for us. No, great for our team.
6: And when you come into a place like this where the emotions are high and there's an energy that's understood given the history between the teams and what goes back 20 years, to take the air out of the building like that, how much does it change what this place feels like? Because it goes from 10 to quiet real quick. What's your sense of that?
4: I mean, for me, like, we're so locked into the game, but even with this energy, like, that they were bringing in, like, the Saints fans brought a lot of energy, but even our fans, like, came in here and brought a lot of energy as well. And it's just such a blessing to see, like, to hear silence. You know, after that run, you know, I looked at the O-line, and they were like, bruh, it was a pin drop.
6: Like that.
4: So, man, not as good for getting us out healthy, but, yeah, for that first play, like, that was huge for this team, and I think that was the momentum setter for what we do.
6: All right, I'm going to give you an opportunity to brag on this man because during the game, it was 1, 2, 3, and I just said when he sat down, I said, man, he runs so angry.
4: Yeah.
6: He runs with such fury. How do you describe the impact of his contributions?
4: I mean, it all started in the summer, man. Like, he came in here, the right mindset. He understood, like, what we need to do to win football games and to be the more physical team, and just his running style and how he impacts defenders. It's just second to none, man. Like, this man is a, as you guys can see, he's a truck. Like, he's a tank. He's hard to bring down. He's hard to tackle. And, you know, if you don't wrap him up, like, he's gonna break your tackle. So, like, for me, as his brother, and to see what he does every single week in practice and every single day and just gets better, you know, it's something I got to appreciate every single day. And he just makes me better every time I watch him run the football.
6: I feel like this the kind of thing that maybe people, I don't want to say slept on, but they just didn't know what it would look like until these last 2 weeks where people are like, damn, because it's you go to the sideline and then there's no break at all. It's that

0: Better know.
1: Bijan Robinson, Brian Robinson, after the win, sitting down with our Scott Van Pelt as the Falcons go on the road and win at the Dome, the 20th anniversary of the return post-Katrina. Saints' largest home loss over the last two seasons. Tyler Shough pressured on 18 of 51 dropbacks over a third of the time. Finished 6 of 15 with 78 yards and two sacks on those throws.
2: Yeah, I mean, I love New Orleans. I love this place. And you see the energy, the passion, everybody, the culture behind this place. And it sucks whenever you don't come through on the field in that way, especially against our division rival. So, man, it hurts me. I don't want to feel like that ever again. So I'm going to continue to prepare and execute and do everything I can that way. So we're not feeling like this as a city. And but it's tough to learn and grow from. You know, there's a lot more to be had, and we're going to go get it.
1: As for hearing boos from the crowd?
2: No, I mean, fans understandably are upset. You know, we had some opportunities that we didn't take advantage of. And we played the Falcons and things like that. I mean, I do too. That sucks. But we want to get everybody going. It's part of it. And, you know, you have to have the energy of the crowd, and we're going to need them next week too. And it's a really good team. So that's the best part of that. And then you feel it, and we feel it too, and we're going to keep going.
1: Saints 1-6 in their last seven Monday Night Football games after losing at home to the Falcons 45-24 to wrap up week number four. SportsCenter All Night, ESPN Radio. From the injury side of things, quarterback questions in Chicago. Who's going to be the starter for week five?
3: Some good and some that I think he wants back. And so it's a little bit of a mixed bag. The best part was how he controlled the operation. I thought

0: on Monday. They had led the Packers to the 23-12 win over the Jets on Sunday in place of Caleb Williams, who missed his second straight game recovering from that hamstring strain. As for the quarterback situation in Baltimore, Lamar Jackson banged up. ESPN insider Adam Schefter.
1: Obviously, he left the game at halftime yesterday. He had his ankle wrapped during the second half of the game and then left the stadium on Sunday in a walking boot before undergoing an MRI today. And just a short time ago, the Ravens head coach, Jesse Minter, said that he was unsure whether Jackson would be able to play Sunday night in Atlanta. He could miss some time, but it would not be a crazy amount of time, which essentially, parsing words, means that it's an ankle sprain. It's not overly significant, but it is enough that it could prevent him from playing against the Falcons on Sunday night.
0: See what happens this week. Bengals are 2-2. They are banged up. Coach Zach Taylor with a little bit of optimism on Monday, especially for the wide receiving core. ESPN's Dan Graziano.
1: Mark Chase is in the concussion protocol, so that means he'll have to advance through each step in order. It does not rule him out for this coming week, but it often does mean a player has to miss a week. And Jamar Chase is a player who, in particular, has used extreme caution in his timetables returning from injury. T. Higgins, in

0: in practice. A starting Wednesday.
1: And so the Bengals, day to day, especially with Higgins moving forward as we head towards week number 5. The NFL handing down some discipline on Monday to its officials. ESPN insider Adam Schefter.
0: The NFL has suspended the line judge Jeff Seaman 2 games for his interaction yesterday with the Cardinals tight end Trey McBride. It was one of 2 interactions yesterday, and the NFL also went ahead and suspended the official from the Vikings game between the Vikings and the Dolphins, Adrian Hill, 1 game for his interaction here with the Vikings linebacker. Watch how Adrian Hill gets up and obviously seemed to react.

0: Executive Director J.C. Trevor called for action yesterday. The NFL suspended those two officials, two games and one game. They're out for a little while.
1: NFL going public with its discipline on Monday. SportsCenter All Night, ESPN Radio, back to baseball, and a bit of a sloppy night at the Trop for the visitors.
2: Swinging a ground ball, third base, McMahon boots it, and it's into shallow left field. Lombard picks it up and has no play, and Yandy Diaz is safe at first base. 2-2 pitch, and it's a chopper to short. Lombard up the middle, that can't flip to second one. A falling throw to first, and it gets away from Garcia. Here comes Diaz in to score. And chaos ensues on the base pass as Kevin Arrow goes headfirst into second base. He's in there safely. Chisholm tried to go the extra mile. He threw it away from Garcia at first. And in the bottom of the first, it's the Rays up 1-0 over the Yankees. And the pitch. Swinging a bouncing ball towards short. Lombard gobbles it and has no play. Kevin Arrow headfirst dive across home. And the Rays lead it 3-1 in the bottom of the fifth inning. Simpson safe at first. McMahon's playing back. Simpson doesn't run. It's a poke ball on the ground toward shortstop. Lombard up with it, throws to first, and it's dropped to first base by Garcia. And Chandler Simpson rounded third and retreated to the bag.
1: Rays would score four runs in the fifth inning. They win it 5-2 to take a 2-0 series lead on the Yankees, who committed four errors, three in the first inning, the most in a single inning in a postseason game in franchise history. You heard the game here on ESPN Radio, of course. Mike Cousins, Tim Kirchin, Eduardo Perez had the call. Mike?
2: Thank you, Jay. Monday night in St. Petersburg, Florida, the Rays jump out to a 2-0 series lead over the Yankees. 5-2 the final score. Teams that go up 2-0 at home have won the series 92% of the time. It was a near no-hitter in Game 1 as the Rays won 1-0. A little bit of a different formula in Game 2 in which they were aided by a lot of mistakes by the Yankee defense.
3: Yeah, the Yankees made four errors. They had five at one point, and then there was a scoring change. And they just did not look sharp tonight. And the point is, when you don't play well against the Rays, they take advantage of it in every way. They put the ball in play better than any team in the major leagues. They run until they tag you out on the bases, and they pitched exceptionally well again tonight. And counting the postseason, they are now 31 games over 500 in this quirky ballpark. It's a tough place to play, but they love playing here.
4: Tim, they didn't reach third base at all in Game 1. They didn't score. Here they only reached it once besides the two home runs that were hit by Ben Rice. The Tampa Bay Ray pitching does not give many free passes away. The defense does not make mistakes. And if you do make mistakes against them, they will punish you. They'll keep the line moving. It's a tough place to play. It's loud, yes. But you have to come ready to play. Now for Game 3, the pressure's on, especially in the middle of the order. 0-21 with 7 strikeouts.
3: 0-22 now with 7 strikeouts.
4: That's tough.
2: Here's another way to look at it. Rice, Wells, and Bellinger, 5-20 in the first two games. They drove in 2. The rest of the team, 0-38, 0 runs batted in. There's simply got to be more production. And Eduardo, you said it during the game broadcast, you anticipate a different look lineup for New York as well.
4: And yeah, I anticipate a different lineup. I anticipate also, and it was a little bit of, you look at it, the at-bat of Chandler Simpson, something that won't get noticed. But that soft ground ball with 2 strikes, runner at third base, the defense has to move. You have to adapt according to the count. And I just saw George Lombard stay in the same spot, and none of the coaches were able to move him at all. They weren't even trying to call him to move him. To me, these are the little things of the game that play big. The details of the game are sometimes wins or losses for you. And tonight, it was kind of disappointing to not see that from the New York Yankees, a team that is in tune with the details. It didn't happen here at the Trop.
2: Over the first two games, Rays pitching has struck out 19 Yankees and walked 4 and got 2 saves from Brian Baker, who has, between the regular season and postseason, successfully saved 32 consecutive games. Yankees will have their backs against the wall on Wednesday night in the Bronx. We expect to see Max Fried on the mound, and They thought they couldn't ask for anything more with Cam Schlittler. He only struck out two batters, but they've always got faith when Freed takes the hit.
3: Well, I haven't seen Cam Schlittler not pitch well in my entire covered him all this time. But, again, when you don't make the plays behind him, and virtually every pitch tonight he threw was a high-leverage, stressful pitch, that makes it really hard, even on the best pitcher in the American League this year.
2: So the probable pitchers in that game, Max Fried for New York and Nick Martinez for Tampa Bay. Following game two in St. Petersburg, Florida, the Rays 5 and the Yankees 2 as Tampa Bay takes a 2-0 series lead. For Tim Kurtzen and Eduardo Perez, I'm Mike Cousins, right here on your home for every pitch of the postseason, Major League Baseball on ESPN Radio and the ESPN app. Now let's go back to Jay Reynolds in the studio.
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9: Franchise and Schrager review Saints Falcons with Super Bowl winner Bruce Arians, Cam Hayward in his usual spot from the Steelers on a Tuesday, Josh Pate as well. 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

0: Fadunze, I wonder if at some point we'll have a conversation. It's not quite as dramatic given the circumstances in which they entered the league and were drafted. But it feels a little bit like Marvin Harrison Jr. right now.
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1: 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Baseball continues Tuesday with the National League Series. Milwaukee can close out the Padres if they win in San Diego in Game 3. In Atlanta, Dodgers, Braves play Game 3. That series tied at 1. As for L.A., manager Dave Roberts submitting he's considering changes to his lineup once again. Shohei Ohtani still dealing with injuries to his right arm and left knee. Already moved from first to second in the Dodgers lineup. Could be moved down even more. ESPN's Buster Olney.

0: will be a special challenge because Sale is a lefty who eats left-handed hitters. They hit 230 against him this year with just one home run in 152 at-bats. That's a big challenge for a guy like Ohtani trying to find his swing.
1: Sale against Yamamoto tonight. 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College football this weekend on ABC. Number 2, Georgia at number 6, Alabama. ESPN analyst Dusty Dvorak about the Tide.

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3: Are you not entertained?
1: Number five.
0: Hockey, the Jets edge the Penguins 3-2. All of Winnipeg's goals coming in the first half of the third period. 680. CJOB.
4: Three goals in this third period. We're tied at two. Winnipeg speeds back inside the zone. Morrissey out in front of his shot by Perfetti. He scores! Right off the ensuing faceoff, Winnipeg regains the lead at 3-2.
1: Number four.
0: Rays weren't the only hometown team making folks in Tampa happy. 2-5 the bone.
5: 3:08 left. 2-1 Lightning. Here's a steal. Hannes Holmberg from Juracek.
4: What a move!
5: Move to the left circle. Centers McHale on the skate. McHale over. Score!
6: McHale! His first goal with the Lightning! He makes it 3-1 with 3 minutes left.
1: Number three.
0: Lightning getting some insurance there against the Flyers. Rays get some insurance against the Yankees. My cousins have to play by play for us.
7: Edrick, eighth pitch, and Palacios lines it into center field. It's a base hit. Simpson scores with ease. Grisham's throw to the plate bounces off the mound and to the right of the first baseline, and it's two runs in. DeLuca scores behind Simpson, and the Rays have played in four in the fifth inning. It's Tampa Bay 5 and New York 1.
1: Number two.
0: Rays winning the first two at home. White Sox winning the first two in Cleveland. Oxy Bernstein with that call.

0: Grinchik scoring. And in a second, Braden Montgomery. The rookie right fielder with a two-run double. The White Sox took the lead.
1: Number one.
2: Emotional night in New Orleans for Monday Night Football. Although the Falcons would spoil the night for the Saints from the first possession. 92-9 the game.
1: Penix goes to work on the center on second and one. Robinson the lone setback. Bouchon will get the carry to the left side. He'll break free. Here goes Robinson. 35-30, 25-20, 10-5. They don't catch it. Touchdown, Bouchon Robinson. And 59 yards on the third snap of the game.
2: Michael Penix just had to hand it off there. He did throw for 223 yards as well. 15 of 20, had a passer rating of 127.7. 6 of 7 for 141 yards on play action. What's he proven the past couple of weeks?
3: What do I think I'm proving? That I'm healthy. Because, yeah, I mean, I feel like we still got a lot of work to do. I'm not going to sit here and say I'm happy and I'm excited at, you know, just, like, I mean, I'm working that long. But, I'm not satisfied. There we go. Not satisfied. That word was gone just now. But yeah, just not satisfied. You know, we still got a long season. You know, two wins. But we got to keep stacking.
2: Two wins after dropping the first two of the season. Penix, meanwhile, 2-0 as a starter on Monday Night Football. More on that game as SportsCenter All Night continues. 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
2: My son has got four teeth coming in at the same time. 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
0: Coming up on SportsCenter All Night. Four concludes with a matchup in the NFC South between the Saints and Falcons.
2: Here's Robinson on first and goal into the end zone. Touchdown, Atlanta.
0: We have a critical game, too, between the Yanks and Rays.
3: Palacios lines it into center field. 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
0: The White Sox live to take a commanding 2-0 lead on the Guardians.
2: Line drive to right, slicing, a fair ball into the corner for Braden Montgomery. Dug out by DeLauder, scoring on the play of Vargas. Around third, Richard scoring.
0: Plus, the great eight calls of the career at the end of the season.
4: Very good job, Chad. 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And get it in.
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6: 20 years ago, the Orioles found its way home.
7: A moment almost unimaginable 15 months ago is here. The Saints, back in New Orleans.
6: And the dawn we remember.
5: It was August 2005. Hurricane Katrina slammed the southeast. The scenes out of New Orleans, of course, became etched in our memories. More than 1,300 people died. 80% of the city of New Orleans was underwater. 20 to 30,000 ultimately seeking shelter in the Superdome. But that building had been damaged to the point where there was no power, no water, no plumbing working. So the place became nasty. Some thought it might have to be demolished, but it wound up being restored. That said, it was closed for what turned out to be 13 months. The Saints played on the road the entire 2005 season before making a return in September of 2006. An emotional Monday night game that year against the Falcons. A game that was highlighted by their first touchdown, a blocked punt by Steve Gleason.
8: Six of his eight field goal attempts this year is now back to just punching and kicking off. The former Saint Morton Anderson is here for most field goals.
9: Look out! Right through! A kick block by Steve Gleason! It is scooped and scored by Curtis DeLoach! Touchdown, New Orleans!
5: Tirico had the call on Monday Night Football in 2006. That blocked punt became a symbol for the city. There's a bronze statue outside the dome named Rebirth. Steve Gleason, he's been battling ALS for a decade plus, but he was on hand Monday as the Saints marked the 20th anniversary of the Dome coming. And marked the occasion with a Monday night game against the Falcons. This one didn't go quite the same way as the one 2 decades ago. Falcons Monday with the first possession and on the third play.
2: New Orleans has got five on the line here. Penix goes to work under center on second and one. Robinson the lone setback. Bichon will get the carry to the left side. He'll break free. Here goes Robinson. 35-30, 25-20, 10-5. They don't catch it. Touchdown, Bichon Robinson, and 59 yards on the third snap of the game.
5: And right then, the Falcons out in front. Falcons take advantage of a Saints fumble late in the first. Atlanta turns that into a touchdown. 14-0 after the first quarter. Saints get on the board with a touchdown on the first play of the second, but the Falcons answer on their ensuing possession, putting together a 10-play drive. Saints giving the ball back to Atlanta after a three-and-out. Falcons put together another 10-play drive, adding out a field goal. They led 24-7 at the half. Third quarter, seeing a field goal for the Saints, and then another touchdown drive for Atlanta.
2: He'll take the handoff from Penix at the five. Touchdown, Atlanta. Brian Robinson throws it off the baseboard at the end zone to our left, and with 2:11 to go.
5: Saints do get another touchdown early in the fourth, but the Falcons just weren't done.
2: Penix under center again. Play clock down to two. Play fake by Michael. He's going to boot back to the left. Tee it up. Fire the deep ball. Caught! Touchdown, Jahan Dotson! Oh, my goodness, that'll be it! Robinson, lone back now. Penix will go under center, hand to Brian one more time. He will step out of a tackle, keep his balance, and score! He went left side, Brian Robinson did. They thought they had him twice. He stepped out of two different tackles and scores standing from 11 yards out to add more. 4 to the total.
5: 92-9 the game. Falcons win it going away. 45-24 over the Saints. Atlanta with an 0-2 start to the season, but they've won their last two by at least 20 points. Falcons had 6 touchdowns in the Monday night win, tying their most in a game over the last decade. 5 of the 6 rushing touchdowns. Coach Kevin Stefanski.
10: Very pleased with the effort, and I started to imagine, you know, it's going to be a big year then. And this fit, I mean, CJ punching the ball out, technique was outstanding, and then turning that into points. It's just a big part of it. It really brings on the so that execution is at a high level, and a ton of areas are the things we can clean up. Mr. Ed, we might go down in

0: Hawkinson had a game-high 147 yards from scrimmage, 145 rushing yards, two touchdowns. Brian Robinson had a career-high 3 rushing touchdowns as the Falcons win it 45-24, handing the Saints their largest home loss over the last 2 seasons. Did the focus of the anniversary add to the pressure of the Monday night game? Saints coach Kellen Moore.
1: It's a good question. I think, obviously, it's a really awesome moment when you play on a national televised game. There's probably a little bit more juice in those games nationally just with the build-up and all that sort of stuff. But you have to look at this as one of our games. And obviously, as disappointing as it is, we're going to have to learn from it. We're going to have to grow from it. And we're going to have to keep moving because there's a whole bunch more games coming ahead of ourselves that are going to be opportunities that we can change this path very quickly with this.
0: Falcons, fourth team with consecutive 20-point wins on the heels of a 30-point loss. 45 points they put up on Monday, tying a franchise record on Monday Night Football. The guys who called it on ESPN, Hall of Famer Troy Aikman and Joe Buck.
2: They look really good. I think Troy said it really well at the during the second half, and that is we'll know a lot more after the next 3 weeks. They've got tough home games coming up, but they look like they have improved greatly. And it's a team that is head coached by somebody we both really admire in Kevin Stefanski. Their offensive coordinator can put together a great game plan, it appears, with Penix at quarterback. And I think the defense is really underrated. They're playing with arguably without 3 of their best players, and you wouldn't know it. So this is a team that looks like they're ready to make a little bit of a run here. And it was fun to watch this offense cook here tonight.
3: Troy, it's remarkable how good the offense looks with Penix under center. How much does he change what they can do offensively because of the threat that he presents?
4: Well, he changes a lot. I think in fairness to Cooper Rush, who started the first 2 games, he came in July, didn't get a lot of work, and Tua was going to be the starter, and then he gets hurt, and so just a mess. So, they didn't look anything like what was expected coming into the year. And then last week against Green Bay, we saw the offense, what you would think when you think of Kevin Stefanski and what he was able to do in Cleveland, under center, marrying it with the play-action game. And then because of their running game and how good they are at doing that, when you have a guy like Penix who is able to get the ball down the field and create some issues with the receivers that they have, it just opens everything up. I mean, you look at his numbers. He was 15 of 20 for 220 yards and a touchdown, but he protected the football. He was good with the ball when he had to be. And those numbers aren't going to impress anybody, but if you watch this game, you'd say, wow, he was really good. The run game was great, but he was really good as well. And so I think it gets overlooked as to how effective he can be. And we heard Bijan Robinson talking as to what a difference he makes. And I thought he said it really well. So they've got it humming on all cylinders, and it's been fun to watch.
3: From the perspective of the Saints, there was optimism the way last season ended and a couple of really entertaining games to start. They lose here last week, and you made the point.

0: and is very tough and very smart and very mature as a 27-year-old. He's going to be just fine, but they need to build up around him. The offensive line was not nearly good enough tonight. They didn't run the ball at all. They put it all on number six, and it just was too much. And you know, one guy's not going to win a game. And so the Atlanta Falcons win this game, and they won it convincingly. I mean, you kept waiting for a run from the Saints in this game, and every time it looked like they were putting something together, the Falcons just went right down the field and put an end to it. So it was all Atlanta and very impressive, and, you know, for the Saints, rough night.
1: And as a result, Falcons get the win on the road to close out week four, 45-24, 21-point win on the road. Falcons 2-2, Saints 1-3. Through 4 weeks, there are a handful of teams still looking for their first win, and there are three teams 4-0, Niners, Vikings, and Chiefs, although the wide receiver core in Kansas City is banged up. ESPN

much time, if any, he's going to miss. But the Chiefs are on bye this week, so they have some time to figure that all out. And that's why you're not probably going to hear too many updates from Andy anytime soon. The big news of the day, though, was Adam Schefter reporting that Tyreek Hill, former Chiefs and Dolphins wide receiver, could sign with a new team this week. A lot of signs, BC, pointing to a Tyreek Hill Kansas City Chiefs reunion. He's coming off a season-ending injury last year that included a torn ACL and LCL.

0: Division Round Series. Rays, of course, took the opener from the Yankees, 1-0 on Saturday, then after being off on Sunday. Monday, Game 2, Tampa Bay getting on the board first in the first on a throwing error by the Yankees. New York would tie it up on a Ben Rice homer in the fourth, but Tampa Bay in the fifth.
1: Left-handed batter waiting on an 0-1. The pitch. Swinging a tapper right side of the infield. Chisholm charges, looks home, throws to first, and the Rays take the lead. Aranda scored from third. Chisholm would not have had a play at the plate. It's 2-1 Tampa Bay on a ground out by Liam Hicks here in the bottom of the fifth. Swinging a bouncing ball toward short. Lombard gobbles it and has no play. Caminero head first dive across home. Eighth pitch. And Palacios lines it into center field. It's a base hit. Simpson scores with ease. Grisham's throw to the plate bounces off the mound and to the right of the first baseline. And it's two runs in. DeLuca scores behind Simpson. And the Rays have played in four in the fifth inning. It's Tampa Bay 5 and New York 1.
0: Mike Cousins calling it here on ESPN Radio. 5-2 would be the final. Rays taking the first two at home. Rays scoring four runs on three hits in the fifth inning. Yankees committing four errors, one shy of their most in a postseason game in franchise history. Manager Aaron Boone.
2: Yeah, I mean, obviously.

0: to difficult times, and we got to do that again. We got to get ourselves up off the mat. Obviously, tonight was just not good enough for us, and certainly not good enough to beat that club. So we got to get over it, and playing for our lives Tuesday night.
1: And game three coming up. The Yankees in a must-win. Tampa Bay taking the first two at home. The other American League Series, seeing the White Sox take two on the road.
2: First base side of the hill, the turn from Taylor. And the one-strike pitch. Swing and a ball hit in the air, left center field. Doyle going back. He's onto the track, and the fence leaps. And he makes the catch at the base of the fence. In deep left center field. And that will do it. And the White Sox have taken a 2-0 lead in the series. Leaping catch by Doyle to end the ball game, and the White Sox win game two by a final of 4-3.
1: White Sox

0: Foxy. Well, Jay, the White Sox are stunning the baseball world, taking a commanding 2-0 lead in this best-of-five division series against the Cleveland Guardians. After winning the first two of the series here in Cleveland, 4-3 the final, and the White Sox are now 4-0 all road games in the postseason.
1: It's been unbelievable. It has been so much fun to watch. These kids are exciting. They go up there. They are not afraid of any moment. Seven rookies that are playing, and you're just seeing great swings, great approaches. They look like the experienced vets. And the one thing they have done is they have found a way to get the big hit in the timely manner.
0: And the Cleveland Guardians jumped out to a 2-0 lead, got two in the first, but then the blueprint of riding the bullpen, going with an opener. The bull guy was Sean Burke, who was magnificent. And it stayed a 2-1 lead for Cleveland all the way until the sixth, when the White Sox scored three runs, all coming with two outs. Braden Montgomery, two-run double, just inside the right field line. Chase Mydroth, an RBI single. Gavin Williams started, struck out 11, the second most in a playoff game in Cleveland franchise history. Yet the White Sox had enough to hold them off, and now are heading home, and they're one win away from going to the ALCS after losing 100-plus each of the last 3 years.
1: Oh, it's been unbelievable. I mean, just to win 84 games after losing 103 straight years, they are just pushing all the right buttons, great management. And these kids, as I said, are going out there not afraid of any moment. And then you have a guy like Grant Taylor who, for the life of me, I can't figure out how he had a 2.25 ERA during the season, because he has been utterly lights out. And then you factor in Sean Burke and what he did tonight, that bullpen absolutely continued domination this postseason.
0: Taylor has saved each of the first two games of this series, and the series shifts now to Chicago as the White Sox will try to close it out in Game 3 Wednesday night as they win Game 2 by a final of 4-3. For Greg Olson, Roxy Bernstein, right here at home for every pitch of the postseason, Major League Baseball and ESPN Radio and the ESPN app, as we go back to Jay Reynolds.
2: All right, Roxy, and baseball continues with the National League coming up on Tuesday. 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
3: Coming up in the Tuesday edition of Unsportsman Life with Chris Candy, Michelle Zwellman, and me, Evan Cohen, the Rays take Game 2 and now lead the Yankees 2-0 as they head back to New York. Is it safe to say the series is officially over? 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
2: 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Tuesday's Rich Eisen Show will review Saints Falcons with Super Bowl winner Bruce Arians, Cam Hayward in his usual spot from the Steelers on a Tuesday, Josh Pate as well. 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
6: Saints Gold Jr. coming up Tuesday. The Falcons going to New Orleans and beat the Saints to keep pace with the Carolina Panthers. Who's the team to beat the NFC South? We'll break it all down Tuesday on the Golics, 10 a.m. Eastern on ESPN Radio, the ESPN app.

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1: 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We have baseball's postseason, WNBA postseason, NFL and college football. We've got hockey. NBA tips off later this month. The association currently seeing preseason action, like Monday. Sixers handing it to the Knicks, even though the Knicks started

0: the territory being year 24 and 41 years of age. His body feels great. He was able to really push it in off-season workouts. He's been a full participant in all training camp activities up until now. And obviously got up and down and was dunking the ball in the inter-squad scrimmage on Saturday. So no cause for concern by him not playing tonight. Just part of the ramp-up process to get ready for that big opening night matchup that will really count against this Knicks team.
1: Jaylen Brown, what is the approach there for getting him ready for the season?
0: I mean, this is a big moment for Jaylen Brown. Spent his entire career with the Boston Celtics before that trade to the Atlanta Division rivals back in July. And Jaylen, I asked him at practice last week, how is he taking advantage of this opportunity? And he said, I try to look at it not about the expectation, about what I can do to have us reach those expectations. And so he said he's been really not afraid to ask any question that comes to mind, even if it may sound basic. He wants to be able to be vocal in terms of, if I can understand it, then maybe I can help the rest of my new teammates understand it. And also, he's been the last guy in the gym consistently all week long. I think three of the five practice days that we've covered, there's been one remaining guy on the court. It's been Jaylen Brown getting an extra word.
2: NBA tips off in a couple of weeks. SportsCenter All Night, ESPN Radio. We're still early in the hockey season, but one thing we do know, it's the final season for Alexander Ovechkin. The 41-year-old will be retiring after his 22nd season. Says in his heart he knows it's the right decision. Monday he spoke to his teammates in the Capitals dressing room.
3: He said it is what it is. We had an unbelievable team this year, and the YouTube team said, let's make a playoffs, let's have fun, and enjoy the moment, because, times fly, but let's enjoy it, and let's do some special things this year, right?
2: Well, Ovechkin wants to enjoy it however many games they have left, regular season plus whatever postseason action they can get. Ovechkin has 929 career goals, already clear of Wayne Gretzky's previous record. He signed a one-year deal to return to Washington this summer, played all 82 games for the Caps last season, led the team with 32 goals and 64 points. Capitals will host the Penguins on Wednesday. Sharks center Macklin Celebrini was scratched from the team's lineup at Dallas on Monday, lower body injury. Sharks announcing it a few minutes before the puck drop that Celebrini would not be playing. It was over the summer Celebrini signed a five-year, $94 million extension. Not on the ice Monday, and without him, San Jose struggled against the Stars.
4: It's a nifty pass by Robertson this spring, and then Robertson, he scores! There's number one on the year for Jason Robertson.
2: 96.7 FM, the ticket. Stars go on to a 5-0 shutout of the Sharks. Stars improving to 9-0-1 in their last 10 games. Sharks' first loss this season. Jets in Pittsburgh coming alive in the third.
5: Three goals in this third period. We're tied at 2. Winnipeg speeds back inside the zone. Morrissey on it. Finding a shot by Perfetti. He scores! Right off the ensuing faceoff, Winnipeg regains the lead at 3-2.
2: 680 CJLB Jets a 3-2 win over the Penguins. All three goals coming in the first 10 minutes of the third period. Senators a 4-1 win over the Bruins. Senators starting the season with consecutive wins for the 8th time in franchise history. First time they've done it since the 2016-2017 season when they lost in the conference finals. In Tampa, while the Rays were beating the Yankees, Lightning beating the Flyers. A 4-1 final for the Lightning. Their 5th straight win against the Flyers dating back to last season. Oh, about that game at the Trop. That's next. SportsCenter All Night at ESPN Radio.
6: Tuesday's Rich Eisen Show will review the Monday nighter between the Saints and the Falcons with Cam Hayward in his usual Tuesday spot from the Pittsburgh Steelers. Bruce Arians, the former Super Bowl winning head coach, will also join us. Josh Pate on the latest in college football as well. That's in the Overreaction Monday on a Tuesday edition of the Rich Eisen Show on Disney Plus, the ESPN.

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2: Hey, it's Matt Jones. 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
1: What do we take away from the Monday night game? 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
1: Baseball playoffs continue. Rays taking the first two at home. White Sox taking the first two on the road. Alex Ovechkin announcing he'll be retiring at the end of his 22nd season. Falcons go on the road with a statement on Monday night.
2: And there's the touch of the knee, and that will be that. And the Falcons are on to the Ravens.
3: They look like they have improved greatly. This is a team that looks like they're ready to make a little bit of a run here.
4: I love the primetime game under the lights. Like, it just brings out a different energy, and I just love for this team.
5: Very pleased with the execution is at a high level in a ton of areas. They've been work on the shoulder.
6: This is not satisfied. You know, at least they've had a long season. But
1: Falcons with a win in New Orleans Monday, 45-24 over the Saints. Falcons winning their last two by at least 20 after dropping their first two games of the season. They scored 80 points combined in weeks 3 and 4. That's the most in the NFL. Bijan Robinson in the win on Monday. 147 yards from scrimmage, including a pretty big chunk on the third snap of the game.
2: New Orleans has got five on the line here. Penix goes to work under center on second and one. Robinson, the lone setback. Bijan will get the carry to the left side. He'll break free. Here goes Robinson. 35-30, 25-20, 10-5. They don't catch it. Touchdown, Bijan Robinson, and 59 yards on the third snap of the game.
1: 92-9 the game as the Falcons pull away from the start. Bijan Robinson, 145 yards rushing. Two touchdowns. Brian Robinson, career-high 3 rushing touchdowns. Brian Robinson, asked by our Scott Van Pelt about the Falcons, grabbing the lead on the game's third play.
7: How would you describe the sort of tone he sets when he takes that first carry of the game to the gate and doesn't get touched?
8: Dynamic, man. That's the word I got for it. Dynamic, man. Playmaker. You know, any given moment, he can pop it, long run. Whether it's the first play or the last play of the game, he got the ability to take it to the house. So, that's a very dynamic start for us. No, great for our team.
7: And when you come into a place like this where the emotions are high and there's an energy that's understood given the history between the teams and what goes back 20 years, to take the air out of the building like that, how much does it change what this place feels like? Because it goes from 10 to quiet real quick. What's your sense of that?
4: I mean, for me, like, we're so locked into the game, but even with this energy, like, that they were bringing in, like, the Saints fans brought a lot of energy, but even our fans, like, came in here and brought a lot of energy as well. And it's just such a blessing to see, like, to hear silence. You know, after that run, you know, I looked at the O-line, and they were like, bruh, it was a pin drop.
7: Like that.
4: So, man, God is good for getting us out healthy, but, yeah, for that first play, like, that was huge for this team, and I think that was the momentum setter for what we do.
7: All right, I'm going to give you an opportunity to brag on this man because during the game, it was 1, 2, 3, and I just said when he sat down, I said, man, he runs so angry.
4: Yeah.
7: He runs with such fury. How do you describe the impact of his contributions?
4: I mean, it all started in the summer, man. Like, he came in here, the right mindset. He understood, like, what we need to do to win football games and to be the more physical team, and just his running style and how he impacts defenders. It's just second to none, man. Like, this man is a, as you guys can see, he's a truck. Like, he's a tank. He's hard to bring down. He's hard to tackle. And, you know, if you don't wrap him up, like, he's gonna break your tackle. So, like, for me, as his brother, and to see what he does every single week in practice and every single day and just gets better, you know, something I got to appreciate every single day. And he just makes me better every time I watch him run football.
7: I feel like this is the kind of thing that maybe people, I don't want to say slept on, but they just didn't know what it would look like until these last 2 weeks where people are like, damn, because it's you go to the sideline and then there's no break at all. It's

0: No.
1: Bijan Robinson, Brian Robinson, after the win, sitting down with our Scott Van Pelt as the Falcons go on the road, win at the Dome, the 20th anniversary of the return post-Katrina. Saints' largest home loss over the last two seasons. Tyler Shough pressured on 18 of 51 dropbacks over a third of the time. Finished 6 of 15 with 78 yards and 2 sacks on those throws.
2: Yeah, I mean, I love New Orleans. I love this place. And you see the energy, the passion, everybody, the culture behind this place. And it sucks whenever you don't come through on the field in that way, especially against a division rival. So, I mean, it hurts me. I don't want to feel like that ever again. So, I'm going to continue to prepare and execute and do everything I can that way. So we're not feeling like this as a city. And there's stuff to learn in both. I mean, there's a lot more to be had, and we're going to go get it.
1: As for hearing boos from the crowd?
2: No, I mean, fans understandably upset. You know, we had some opportunities that we didn't take advantage of. And we play the Falcons and things like that. I mean, I do too. That sucks.

0: today.
1: Saints 1-6 in their last seven Monday Night Football games after losing at home to the Falcons 45-24 to wrap up week number four. Sports Center all night, ESPN Radio. From the injury side of things, quarterback questions in Chicago. Who's going to be the starter for week five?
0: Some good.

0: second straight game recovering from that hamstring strain. As for the quarterback situation in Baltimore, Lamar Jackson banged up. ESPN insider Adam Schefter.
1: Obviously, he left the game at halftime yesterday. He had his ankle wrapped during the second half of the game and then left the stadium on Sunday in a walking boot before undergoing an MRI today. And just a short time ago, the Ravens head coach, Jesse Minter, said that he was unsure whether Jackson would be able to play Sunday night in Atlanta. He could miss some time, but it would not be a crazy amount of time, which essentially, Parson Woods, means that it's an ankle sprain. It's not overly significant, but it is enough that it could prevent him from playing against the Falcons on Sunday night.
0: So it happens this week. Bengals are 2-2. They are banged up. Coach Zach Taylor with a little bit of optimism on Monday, especially for the wide receiving core. ESPN's Dan Graziano.
1: Rodgers is in the

0: instead of Wednesday.
1: And so the Bengals, day to day, especially with Higgins moving forward as we head towards week number 5. The NFL handing down some discipline on Monday to its officials. ESPN insider Adam Schefter.
0: The NFL has suspended the line judge Jeff Seaman 2 games for his interaction yesterday with the Cardinals tight end Trey McBride. That was one of 2 interactions yesterday. And the NFL also went ahead and suspended the official from the Vikings game between the Vikings and the Dolphins. Adrian Hill, 1 game for his interaction here with the Vikings linebacker. Watch how Adrian Hill gets up and obviously seemed to react in a very strong way. We haven't had officials be suspended since 2018.
2: Wow.
0: But upon looking at those videos today, after the NFLPA executive director J.C. Treader called for action yesterday, the NFL suspended those 2 officials, 2 games and 1 game. They're out for a little while.
1: NFL going public with its discipline on Monday. 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
3: Swinging a ground ball, third base, McMahon boots it, and it's into shallow left field. Lombard picks it up and has no play, and Yandy Diaz is safe at first base. 2-2 pitch, and it's a chopper to short. Lombard up the middle. That can't flip to second. One, a falling throw to first, and it gets away from Garcia. Here comes Diaz in to score. And chaos ensues on the base pass as Kevin Arrow goes headfirst into second base. He's in there safely. Chisholm tried to go the extra mile. He threw it away from Garcia at first, and in the bottom of the first, it's the Rays up 1-0 over the Yankees. And the pitch. Swinging a bouncing ball towards short. Lombard gobbles it and has no play. Kevin Arrow headfirst dive across home, and the Rays lead it 3-1 in the bottom of the fifth inning. Simpson safe at first. McMahon's playing back. Simpson doesn't run. It's a poke ball on the ground toward shortstop. Lombard up with it, throws to first, and it's dropped to first base by Garcia, and Chandler Simpson rounded third and retreated to the bag.
1: Rays would score 4 runs in the fifth inning. They win it 5-2 to take a 2-0 series lead on the Yankees, who committed 4 errors, 3 in the first inning, their most in a single inning in a postseason game in franchise history. You heard the game here on ESPN Radio, of course. Mike Cousins, Tim Kirchin, Eduardo Perez had the call. Mike?
3: Thank you, Jay. Monday night in St. Petersburg, Florida, the Rays jump out to a 2-0 series lead over the Yankees. 5-2 the final score. Teams that go up 2-0 at home have won the series 92% of the time. It was a near no-hitter in Game 1 as the Rays won 1-0. A little bit of a different formula in Game 2, in which they were aided by a lot of mistakes by the Yankee defense.
2: Yeah, the Yankees made 4 errors. They had 5 at one point, and then there was a scoring change. And they just did not look sharp tonight. And the point is, when you don't play well against the Rays, they take advantage of it in every way. They put the ball in play better than any team in the major leagues. They run until they tag you out on the bases, and they pitched exceptionally well again tonight. And counting the postseason, they are now 31 games over 500 in this quirky ballpark. It's a tough place to play, but they love playing here.
4: Tim, they didn't reach third base at all in Game 1. They didn't score. Here they only reached it once besides the 2 home runs that were hit by Ben Rice. The Tampa Bay Ray pitching does not give many free passes away. The defense does not make mistakes. And if you do make mistakes against them, they will punish you. They'll keep the line moving. It's a tough place to play. It's loud, yes. But you have to come ready to play. Now for Game 3, the pressure's on, especially in the middle of the order. 0-21 with 7 strikeouts.
2: 0-22 now with 7 strikeouts.
4: That's tough.
3: Here's another way to look at it. Rice, Wells, and Bellinger, 5-20 in the first 2 games. They drove in 2. The rest of the team, 0-38, 0 runs batted in. There's simply got to be more production. And Eduardo, you said it during the game broadcast, you anticipate a different look lineup for New York as well.
4: And I anticipate a different lineup. I anticipate also, and it was a little bit of, you look at it, the at-bat of Chandler Simpson, something that won't get noticed. But that soft ground ball with 2 strikes, runner at third base, the defense has to move. You have to adapt according to the count. And I just saw George Lombard stay in the same spot, and none of the coaches were able to move him at all. They weren't even trying to call him to move him. To me, these are the little things of the game that play big. The details of the game are sometimes wins or losses for you. And tonight, it was kind of disappointing to not see that from the New York Yankees, a team that is in tune with the details. It didn't happen here at the Trop.
3: Over the first two games, Rays pitching has struck out 19 Yankees and walked four and got two saves from Brian Baker, who has, between the regular season and postseason, successfully saved 32 consecutive games. Yankees will have their backs against the wall on Wednesday night in the Bronx. We expect to see Max Fried on the mound, and they thought they couldn't ask for anything more with Cam Schlittler. He only struck out two batters, but they've always got faith when Fried takes the hill.
2: I haven't seen Cam Schlittler not pitch well in my entire covered him all this time. But again, when you don't make the plays behind him, and virtually every pitch tonight he threw was a high leverage, stressful pitch that makes it really hard, even on the best pitcher in the American League this year.
3: So the probable pitchers in that game, Max Fried for New York and Nick Martinez for Tampa Bay. Following game two in St. Petersburg, Florida, the Rays 5 and the Yankees 2 as Tampa Bay takes a 2-0 series lead. For Tim Kurtzen and Eduardo Perez, I'm Mike Cousins, right here on your home for every pitch of the postseason, Major League Baseball on ESPN Radio and the ESPN app. Now let's go back to Jay Reynolds in the studio.
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1: 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Baseball continues Tuesday with the National League Series. Milwaukee can close out the Padres if they win in San Diego in Game 3. In Atlanta, Dodgers, Braves play Game 3. That series tied at 1. As for L.A., manager Dave Roberts submitting he's considering changes to his lineup once again. Shohei Ohtani still dealing with injuries to his right arm and left knee. Already moved from first to second in the Dodgers lineup. Could be moved down even more. ESPN's Buster Olney.

0: because he's been out for a long time, right? He's trying to find his swing, but certainly in those first two games, it was ugly. And playing in game two against Chris Sale, this will be a special challenge because Sale is a lefty who eats left-handed hitters. They hit 230 against him this year with just one home run in 152 at-bats. That's a big challenge for a guy like Ohtani trying to find his swing.
1: Sale against Yamamoto tonight. Our coverage, 5:30 Eastern, ESPN Radio and the ESPN app. Brewers and Padres to follow with coverage at 9 o'clock Eastern. College football this weekend on ABC. Number 2, Georgia at number 6, Alabama. ESPN analyst Dusty Dvorak about the Tide.

0: defense this weekend.
1: Number two against number six. Big matchup. College game day is heading to Tuscaloosa for week number six of the college football season.
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4: Are you ready to play?
2: Number five.
1: Hockey, the Jets edge the Penguins 3-2. All of Winnipeg's goals coming in the first half of the third period. 680, CJOB.
5: Three goals in this third period. We're tied at two. Winnipeg speeds back inside the zone. Morrissey out in front of his shot by Perfetti. He scores! Right off the ensuing faceoff, Winnipeg regains the lead at 3-2.
2: Number four.
1: Rays with the only hometown team making folks in Tampa happy. 2-5 the bone.
5: 3:08 left. 2-1 Lightning. Here's a steal by his Holberg from Juracek.
3: What a move!
5: Move to the left circle. Centers McHale on the skate. McHale around the
3: rim. Score! McHale! His first goal with the Lightning! He makes it 3-1 with 3 minutes left.
2: Number three.
1: Lightning getting some insurance there against the Flyers. Rays get some insurance against the Yankees. My cousins have to play by play for us.
6: Edrick, eighth pitch. And Palacios lines it into center field. It's a base hit. Simpson scores with ease. Grisham's throw to the plate bounces off the mound and to the right of the first baseline. And it's two runs in. DeLuca scores behind Simpson. And the Rays have played in four in the fifth inning. It's Tampa Bay 5 and New York 1.
2: Number two.
1: Rays winning the first two at home. White Sox winning the first two in Cleveland. Oxy Bernstein with that call.
6: The pitch. Line drive to right. Slicing and a fair ball. Into the corner for Braden Montgomery. Dug out by DeLauder. Scoring on the play is Vargas. Around third, Bridget scoring. And into second, Braden Montgomery. The rookie right fielder with a two-run double. The White Sox take the lead.
2: Number one.
1: Emotional night in New Orleans for Monday Night Football, although the Falcons would spoil the night for the Saints from the first possession. 92-9 the game.
7: Penix goes to work under center on second to one. Robinson will own setback. Bouchon will get the carry to the left side. He'll break free. Here goes Robinson. 35-30, 25-20, 10-5. They don't catch it. Touchdown, Bouchon Robinson, and 59 yards on the third snap of the game.
1: Michael Penix handing that one off. He completes 15 of his 20 passes, 223 yards, a passer rating of 127.7. What's he proven the past couple of weeks?
8: What do I think I've proven? That I'm healthy. I feel like we still got a lot of work to do. I'm not going to sit here and say I'm happy and I'm really excited at, you know, just like, I mean, I'm wording that wrong, but not satisfied. There we go. Not satisfied. That word was gone just now. But yeah, just not satisfied. You know, we still got a long season. You know, two wins. But we've got to keep stacking.
1: Falcons are 2-2, tied with Carolina atop the division. Giants alone atop the NFC East. Their former coach Tom Coughlin, a guest this morning on Sportsmanlike, 9 o'clock Eastern Time. It's Tuesday, October 6th. Trevor Lawrence is 27 today. Unsportsmanlike is next. I'm Jay Reynolds. Back tomorrow with SportsCenter All Night. 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
3: To the Alex Jazz Chisholm at the plate. First pitch swinging. What happened at first? Orlando takes it to the bag, and the ball game is over. In the exact same way, game one ended, a ground out to first base. So it goes here in game number two, and the Rays defeat the Yankees. The final score, 5-2. Tampa Bay is one victory away from the American League Championship Series, and they'll have that chance Wednesday night in New York City.
4: Okay, welcome to the show. We are

presented by Augusta. But the highlight we played was the New York Yankees. The New York Yankees, who lost to the Tampa Bay Rays 5-2. They're down 2-0 in the series. They committed not one, not two,

attachment, man. It was a comedy of errors. And I knew how it was going to go after the first inning. Top of the first inning, Freddy Peralta, three up, three down. Took some 8 pitches to get through the side. And then you talked about what the Yankees did in terms of being able to field the ball. The Rays are a team on offense. They're going to always apply pressure to your defense. They're going to get traffic. They're going to create base runners. And I get what Jazz Chisholm is trying to do by being able to turn two. But listen, man, you got the best pitcher in the American League. He's going to have to deal with runners at the corners with one out, as opposed to being able to just try to get one out by being able to turn a double play. They compounded their mistakes with errors, and

0: a good way for my squad.
1: Well, there was 3 errors in the first inning.
0: Yeah.
1: 3 errors in the first inning. That is a tone that was set. And to your point, Cece, they played one another 13 times during the regular season. You know this group. You know what small margin of error you have in order to beat them. And they did not play clean baseball last night. The offense could do nothing. And you have to wonder if the series is already over.
0: Yeah, it's over. but I mean, I knew that. Like, I've seen enough of a sample with these two teams going at it this season. Without Aaron Judge, this is going to be an uphill climb. I mean, Ben Rice has been great. God bless him. He's the first Yankees player to have multiple multi-homer games in the same postseason. So that's incredible because there's been a hell of a lot of good baseball players for the Yankees. But if you don't have your best player, your best bat in Aaron Judge, if you don't have Stanton available, this team is not going to be able to beat a squad like the Rays, let alone

3 years. A lot of bad going right. Right now they're up 2-0. They haven't lost a game in the postseason. They have dominant bullpen last night, 8 2/3. Just unbelievable what they did out of the pen for the White Sox, right? They have, and they're awesome right now. The Yankees' bad has continued, right? The White Sox' bad to good.

0: So I ask you, 11-year NFL veteran who did not play professional baseball, but you understand the fundamental parts of this. Who do you blame for mistakes that happened so many times for this franchise over the last 3 years in these big moments?
1: You have to look at Aaron Boone, right? The manager? Either you're coaching or you're letting it happen.

American League. And more importantly, if you're a team that's going to be able to take down the Los Angeles Dodgers, the last time you faced them in the World Series a couple of years ago, it didn't go so great. They dominated you. And so if you're going to beat a juggernaut like that, it's not just going to be by talent alone. You're going to have to win within the margins, and the Yankees have shown no appetite as a team, as an organization, to focus on improving in those areas. Now, listen, I will give Brian Cashman credit. Starting pitching has been woeful for the last decade or so prior to the last couple of years.

0: the better part of the 2010s and the early 2020s. But it only matters if this team can get to the championship rounds, if they can get back to a World Series, and that starting pitching can have an opportunity to put their imprint on the postseason and win a World Series. It only matters for the Yankees fans if you win. That's it. It's a zero-sum game. And right now, we're being bested by a team that has a fraction of the resources that we do in the Tampa Bay Rays.
1: A very, very well-run organization, and has been for quite some time. Has been for quite some time. They deserve a lot of credit for being able to use the resources that they have to build the product that they consistently put out there. However, everything that you just mentioned, CC, about Aaron Boone and Brian Cashman, if this series ends the way that it's trending, Yankees fans are going to be upset. But they have the built-in excuse of injuries, especially with your best player. With Aaron Judge not out there,

0: here. You are competing, but you're not winning. The standard for the Pinstripes is different than it is for other organizations. But I don't know if we're going to see big material changes if the Yankees just get bounced by the Rays.
1: We don't know. I mean, based on what we have seen thus far over the last however many years, we're not going to. The Yankees, assuming they don't win the World Series this year, which I think is a pretty safe assumption right now, that'll be 17 straight seasons without a World Series title. For them, that's an enormous amount. In addition, you have kind of, it's interesting to me that you look at the Rays and the Brewers as potential teams that could go to the World Series in addition to the Dodgers. They both

0: out of that year to difficult times, and we got to do that again. We got to get ourselves up off the mat. Obviously, tonight was just not good enough for us, and certainly not good enough to beat that club. So we got to get over it, and you know, playing for our lives Tuesday night.
1: CC, you had an interesting observation about the Yankees over the last decade or so. And they moved on from a guy in Joe Girardi who you've known, I've known, we've Smalls has been, he was in St. Louis for a minute. We love Joe Girardi. Like, let's just be honest about that, right? But he has a football coach's mentality. And I mean that complimentary. Like, you know what you're going to get. He's direct, he's intense, etc. And when they moved on from Joe to get to Boone, the way in which the players were treated and motivated, you noticed and you think it's continued. Explain.
2: Well, yeah, and just full disclosure, Joe Girardi spent a lot of time around the New York Giants. He had a relationship with Tom Coughlin. He did chapel services the night before game. He regularly came over to 1925 Giants Drive to talk to the team. So, again, there is an affinity and affection for Joe Girardi, who he is as a manager, what he did for the Panstripes, but also the man. That said, the players in the clubhouse in the late 2010s, when it had the baby bomber era around 2015, 2016, they didn't necessarily love Joe Girardi's tough love. They didn't love his rough touch with the players. And so they wanted to bring in somebody that was a little

championship for a championship. Well, here it is a decade later, we're still waiting on that championship. But needless to say, they wanted to bring in somebody that was softer on the players, somebody that was a better communicator in terms of being able to get the message from the front office to the guys in terms of being able to accept and adopt roles that would serve them best, but then also serve the interest of the team. And I just think that when you go that route, when you move on from somebody that's a proven winner, somebody that's a disciplinarian for a softer touch, and you don't

0: NLCS and won a World Series appearance. By Yankees fan standard, that's not good enough. Now, you can call us bulls, you can say whatever you want, but we didn't establish the standard. The organization established the standard. Brian Cashman told us what it was. He said, this is the bar to clear for this team, for this franchise, with these players. And they still haven't been able to get it done. So I'm just wondering, how much runway do you give Aaron Boone? How much runway do you give this regime?
1: That's a very well-made point on this. That was calm, clear, collected, etc. Let's go the opposite route. No. Producer of this show, Yankee fan, not going to be calm, may not be clear in how angry he is. How's everything going today?
2: Well, first and foremost, let me just start. Aaron Boone, as we heard in that clip, you guys play on Wednesday. I know it was a slip that you said Tuesday night. You guys play Wednesday. Here's my thing. I'm going to save all these media outlets.

0: It's like we've added these additions at the trade deadline, and we want to see take our chances being whole, blah, blah, blah, blah, blah. You know what? I'm tired of this. It's a disaster. The Yankees, we expect more because we've been given more, we've earned that. Like, the Yankees have earned the right, like, Yankee fans have earned the right to be spoiled. I don't care what anyone's going to say on that end.
1: That's
0: because, that's what we expect. That's the expectation that George, like, gave us. And guess what? You're not living up to that. And it's embarrassing that the Yankees are acting like a small market team. And, I'm almost at the point, and I hate to say this, like, I can't wait. Let's have a lockout next year so I don't have to watch this putrid mess of every single year of kicking the ball around, no fundamentals. And then Aaron Boone sits up there like, I don't know.
2: Game on Wednesday, which is Tuesday.
3: Or
2: game on Tuesday, which is Wednesday. I will just say, White Sox, Rays, ALCS, good fundamentals, smaller payrolls in comparison. Just saying, those are the teams you got to give credit to. And we'll have time to talk about them. But, yeah, Yankees had an all-time calamity of a game last night with four errors that could have been ruled as many as five. Speaking of an error, how about some of our assessments, I'm raising my hand, of one team that played on Monday Night Football? That has gone wrong. We'll get to that next. We're on Sportsmanlike, presented by Progressive Insurance.
4: 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Then in San Diego, down 2-0, the Padres face a critical Game 3 against the Brewers. 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
1: And there's the touch of the knee, and that will be that. 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
6: You want to tell it?
5: No, now you're going to get me in trouble on something. Why would I want to do that? I thought it was an innocent statement. Now I have no choice. Jeez. The NFL put out a picture the other day. Michael Penix Jr., who's awesome now, and his significant other had either announced a pregnancy or had a baby, which one
7: announced
5: of the two.
7: Pregnancy.
5: Yeah. And I was like, that looks exactly like Fabulous, the rapper. And CeCe thought,
6: it wasn't just what I thought.
5: No, they just followed your lead.
6: Social and visual director Rob Manetta, he did the same thing. He put his head down. He said no, Ev, and he shook his head.
5: You
6: did the
5: wrong.
6: Same thing. It's not just me.
5: But he just wanted to tie into you, to brag on me, which is like a pastime around here, I guess.
6: He doesn't mean he looks like Fabulous.
8: I would like to take an official stance that he does not look like Fabulous.
6: Thank you.
5: On that picture from the NFL put out?
6: No, man, not in any picture. Let it go. I'm trying to save
5: you. It's wrong what they played the music.
6: Vegas did it to you.
8: You're the one who said it.
5: And CeCe said, don't say that. And then what did you guys do? You knew he was going to react.
6: They set you up. Vegas, Minnow, Cam, Pat, they have decided that they're going to be bad guys today.
5: I
6: get it from Minnow.
5: So I was going to tell you to pull that. Good job.
6: I get it from Minnow because he's hurting right now. He's a Yankees fan just like me. Like, there's frustration. So the best thing to do today is just to punch down on people, and that's what he's doing with you.
7: Okay, but

0: playoffs. We're still in the playoffs. I think comparatively to other fan bases, Nuno had it pretty good over the last 6 months.
1: Can we just play that drop one more time? We just had this in the first segment of the show. If you missed any of this live between 6 and 6:15 a.m. Eastern, go back in the podcast and listen. But here's what you missed.
2: Blah, blah, blah, blah, blah.
1: That was Nuno's analysis on the Yankees. Well done. 92-9 the game in Atlanta. The Falcons annihilated

0: as with Drake London.
1: Well, Michael Penix Jr.'s play has been fabulous the past couple of weeks, so maybe that is a good nickname for him.
0: Well, F-A-B-O, oh, hello, U.S.

0: some in prime time. Last night, 145 yards, two touchdowns on 19 carries. Keep feeding him the ball when the lights are the brightest and good things will happen.
1: No question. I mean, let's go. Let's just clarify so the audience knows where we were right, where we were wrong. All three of us said Saints are going to win this division. Are we wrong on that? Not yet. Do we look like we're wrong? Absolutely. CC said sneaky tank team for the Falcons. Is he wrong on that? Yes. What? But, end of show yesterday, go back on the podcast and listen. During his pick, he did say, Saints can't stop the run. I'm picking the Falcons. So you were right about that yesterday.
2: Mm-hmm.
1: Now, overall, I think that that team last night, Atlanta, was clearly fabulous. And the fans were able to breathe. And I think Bijan and Brian Robinson said to Michael Penix, make me better. And he did. Right? And you got to be into him last night. I was so into you in the way it happened. But they were awesome. Penix can really sling it. It is very obvious he's the guy for now. He's going to get a full season, if healthy, to prove he's the guy and hold off any kind of draft pick at that quarterback position. And if he's good with those two running backs, Drake London, Kyle Pitts, like, they've got something. They're playing without some of their best defensive players for various reasons. They should, after that game last night, have every reason to think, why can't we win this division?
2: You know what I thought about watching that game last night? The Tampa Bay Buccaneers pay $50 million a year for the worst quarterback play in the division.
1: Time out. Let's get that again. Music, please. You guys know what's up today, 10 a.m. Eastern time.
0: Tuesday.
1: It is Tuesday.
0: It's the fire assistant.
2: Oh, that's not a first take.
1: No, it should be.
2: Why did we talk about the Tampa Bay Buccaneers on first take?
1: Because of what you just said.
2: The only reason why the Tampa Bay Bucs are relevant is because they played the Dallas Cowboys on Thursday Night Football. That's it. They are a subplot
1: to the
2: headline of the Dallas Cowboys. The Tampa Bay Buccaneers pay $50 million a year for the worst quarterback play in the NFC South. Bryce Young is leading the NFL in passing. Michael Penix has set the world on fire. They scored 80 points in the last 2 weeks. And then Tyler Shuck, everybody loves what they've seen from him. So, I don't even know if this is arguable. The Tampa Bay Buccaneers pay $50 million a year to Baker Mayfield and have the worst quarterback play in the NFC South.
1: David, Quaker, I'm sure they're all watching, so shout out to them and the entire first take team.
0: Right there.
1: Good. You brought up Shuck. I want to point something out, and this is a shot at your team, Smalls. Shuck postgame said the fans should be booing us with the way
0: he did say that.
1: Mm-hmm. Versus Tucker Kraft, who was crying about it for the Packers. Mm-hmm. I'm glad he said that because with the way the Saints have played this year, 1-3, is not up to where we thought they would be. The Lions loss they had is no longer looking like such a great loss early in the season because the Lions have been kind of stinky a little bit. And then obviously the Saints have lost a few games here. They have the one win against the Ravens, and even that, you know, you could argue, hey, bad call on the sneak, etc. I'm very disappointed with the Saints. I'm very down on the fact that I picked them to win the division.
2: But the Saints have so many guys that are hurt, though.
1: So do the Falcons. I'm going to defend the Falcons here.
2: Yeah, I mean, I understand.
1: So do the Panthers.
2: I know Jake Matthews is banged up. Yes, I get it, but not all injuries are created equal, right? The top 10 pick in Jordan Tyson is hurt. He's not going to be back until November. Travis Etienne is done for the season. They've had injuries along that offensive line. Like, they've had a lot of big blows that they've had to deal with. And so I'm not making excuses. I just think there are reasons for the team not realizing the expectations that we all put on them. But even with that being said, last night was the first game that you said they weren't competitive in all season.
1: Yeah.
2: So,

0: this from here forward, but they're going to have something to say about who wins the South this season.
1: Two things on the Saints quickly. I still think that they're a competitive team, and I think we'll see them be better because of two factors that have been working against them. One, the turnovers. Eight turnovers.

0: starts. So far this season, 6 points in the first quarter of the season. Get out there, be more aggressive to start the game. I think that there are pieces there, and we'll see them turn things around.
1: Smalls, you've been killing them.
2: All right, coming up, CeCe's got his power rankings. Brought to us by SoFi next.
3: 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Bruce Arians, the former Super Bowl winning head coach, will also join us. 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
0: Hey, it's Gold Jr. Coming up Tuesday, the Falcons going to New Orleans and beat the Saints to keep pace with the Carolina Panthers. Who's the team to beat in the NFC South? We'll break it all down Tuesday on the Golics, 10 a.m. Eastern on ESPN Radio and ESPN App. Hey, it's Kirk Herbstreit. 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

0: week 5 power rankings fresh off the presses, reacting to what is going on in the National Football League through the quarter poll. But before I get to it, we got to do introductions all the way around. She is the First Lady of Unsportsmanlike, Michelle Smollett.
1: And my assistant.
0: He is the Ocho, Evan Cohen.
2: Blah, blah, blah, blah, blah.
3: Yes, hello.

by 3+ in multiple games through week 4. Jaxon Smith-Njigba leads the league in receiving touchdowns, and the dark side is the number one total defense, picking up from where they left off a year ago. If there's a concern, it's the ability to finish in the red zone. They'll need to improve that if they want to survive the gauntlet that is the next 4 games. San Francisco,

0: $5, but they also made a move yesterday. If he's healthy, very interested to see what Joe Mixon does for them at the running back position. You can make the argument, oh, he's not going to play, he's just there, his insurance, Jerrion Price is out, Charbonnet is out. That guy at different points in his career has been really, really good. And great teams like that doing the sneaky in-season ad if a guy has any gas left in the tank when he's not going to be asked to do as much as he did previously. Just something I noted yesterday. Why is everybody giving me looks on that?
1: You've been making a lot of observations the last day or two. Okay. Next.
2: Number four.
1: The Minnesota Vikings. Second 4-0 start under Kevin O'Connell. The last time was 2024 when they won 14 games. Minnesota is the first team in over a century to start 4-0 despite not scoring a touchdown in multiple games this season.

0: episode of Vikings, checking third in this week's Power Rankings.
1: They keep finding ways to win games. Even if they're not scoring touchdowns, they're finding ways to win games. Like you said, that defense is awesome. Kevin O'Connell, we talked about him, and maybe this being a season where we don't give him the benefit of the doubt after it because of the talent that's left the building and the talent in the building not working out, off to a pretty good start. I like that they're on the list here.
2: I'm actually surprised they're on the list. I know they're undefeated, but I know your opinions of them. Reminder, this is CC's power rankings that he's looking at these teams here on a week-by-week for week five, right? I know that you believe the single best unit of all three offensive and special teams in the NFL would be the Vikings defense. I also think towards the bottom of that list would be the Vikings offense. So I am surprised they're on this list despite their undefeated record.
1: But this is a Kevin O'Connell team. Remember a couple years ago when they went 11-0 in one-score games? He finds unique ways to win games and win close games.
2: Better coach than QB Whisperer. I don't know why people want to do the QB Whisperer. He's better at coaching all sides of the ball, which on defense is allowing Brian Flores to coach, which is very smart, than he is specifically the quarterback. He's overrated as the QB Whisperer, underrated as a head coach, in my opinion.
0: Next,
3: number three,
0: the Jacksonville Jaguars.
2: That's

last season. That's tied for the longest streak in team history. They've won 11 of the last 12 regular season games. During that span, they lead the league in points per game, points allowed, defensive EPA, and opponent QBR. And Trevor Lawrence has the most total touchdowns and the second highest passer rating during that stretch. Only Brock Purdy's is better. The Eagles

0: AFC in the AFC come playoff time.
1: You have two teams obviously ranked ahead of them. That said, if smart football people like Chris Canty would pick the Jacksonville Jaguars against any team, any environment, any scenario, I don't think anyone could be like, oh, that's a terrible pick. On the road at Kansas City, you want to pick Jacksonville? Go ahead. On the road at Seattle, you want to pick Jacksonville? Go ahead. That's how good I think they are. There is an argument that they're the best team in the NFL right now. Number three is fair because I'm kind of guessing in my head at least one of the two teams in there. I don't know the other one, but I think they're awesome, and I think they should be in the top two or three here. These are the

0: Yeah. With this team, injuries are always a concern, most notably Kyle Juszczyk and Nick Bosa. But double-digit points wins over the Rams and the Broncos through the first four games is a strong way to start the season. San Francisco 49ers, number two in this week's column.
1: You know, I'm not going to argue that. I love the way that they're playing. Kyle Juszczyk being out obviously is going to hurt them, but best QB play in the league, as you said, has to put you at one or two.
2: Also, this person, X-star player being out is going to hurt them, feels like a common sentence we've said about the San Francisco 49ers the past couple seasons, and they continue to find ways to win.
1: There's only one that actually proves to hurt them.
2: Brock Purdy?
1: No, actually.
2: Trent Williams?
1: Yeah. As much as I love Brock Purdy, they were pretty good with Mac Jones. Brock's significantly better, but the one you just mentioned, Trent Williams, and they don't have that guy, their record's bad. What's your number one? I like your list so far.
2: I like the list, too.
0: The Kansas City Chiefs. What's understood ain't got to be said. It's Patrick Mahomes. It's Andy Reid. It's Travis Kelce. It's Chris Jones. And it feels like there's another championship loading. Kenneth Walker III is leading the league in rushing and yards from scrimmage. Mahomes has never had a 1,000-yard rusher. He may have one before November hits. They've scored 30 or more in three of the four games that they played. They're top six in scoring offense and scoring defense. And here's the thing. Just when you think the defense hasn't made enough plays, they come up with a game-sealing interception, courtesy of the pressure provided by George Karlaftis. The Kansas City Chiefs are number one in this week's power rankings. So there's the list. Chiefs number one, followed by the 49ers, Jags, Minnesota Vikings, and the Seattle Seahawks. Smalls, you are my accountability partner. Any objections, any omissions?
2: The only team that I can really look at and wonder if you had consideration for them to make the list, and I understand why you might not have, is the Chicago Bears.
0: You know they got consideration.
2: 3-1, they're winning without Caleb Williams. He's going to come back. The only question is then who do you take off the list? I'm certainly not taking the Seahawks off the list. It's hard to take the Vikings off the list because they're above the Bears in the division, undefeated. But that's the one team I look at and I say, they not only tread water while their QB1 was out, they made some pretty big statements, especially that Monday night game with Case Keenum, that we're going to be just fine this season.
1: Yeah, Chicago as a whole is riding high right now, as you would think.

0: deserve consideration. I would not put them in for this reason. I do it as, if I'm putting these two teams head-to-head in a neutral site game, who wins? And if Caleb's not in there, I can't put them in a big spot over Seattle or Jacksonville, San Francisco, and the Chiefs. My objection omission would be the Bills over the Vikings. I know the Bills are coming off of a bad loss. You have it in your head.
1: We've played well the last 2 weeks.
0: I know, and you're having it in your head, rightfully so, of, wait a minute, Josh Allen, I thought you shed the turnover guy.
1: The Bills haven't played well the last 2 weeks.
0: I know.
1: In their defense, man, I got to tell you, the defense is shaky.
0: In a big spot, a big game, neutral field, Bills or Vikings, who would you take?
1: This Minnesota Vikings team? Neutral site?
0: Yeah.
1: Probably the Vikings.
0: Wow. All right, so then that's justified.
1: You know why I take the Vikings? Because it's a safe bet to assume that Josh Allen's going to give the game to Brian Flores in that defense.
0: Yeah, you're back to the old version of us.
1: The turnover monster is in Josh Allen's closet. It just is.

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1: Hey, it's Golden Jr. Coming up Tuesday, the Falcons going to New Orleans and beat the Saints to keep pace with the Carolina Panthers. Who's the team to beat in the NFC South? We'll break it all down Tuesday on the Golds, 10 a.m. Eastern on ESPN Radio, the ESPN app.
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1: And all of a sudden, got a Los Angeles Rams team. And I tried to warn people, this team could go 15-2 or 16-1 or under.

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1: 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CeCe and Nuno are

0: got in there? Who did he leave out? Who should be lower? Who should be higher? We get to you guys at 888-SAY-ESPN. Leonard in Kansas City, listening on 103.7 in KC. Morning, Leonard. Errors and omissions. What do you got?
1: Well, I'm speaking.

0: what you want from me.
1: Okay, so what do we do with the wide receiver core? I mean, it's decimated. And the offensive line is, yeah, they're running right now, but the teams that they're playing, the defense ranks 24th in the NFL.
2: Are you a Chiefs fan? And you're so this is what I don't understand. Patrick Mahomes, his greatness, like Tom Brady in many ways, elevates, let me rephrase, should be elevating the receivers. Now, there's been a debate as to whether or not he has or hasn't. This year, he absolutely has. Before Tyquan Thornton's unfortunate injury, what that game was unbelievable. And I think it seems like

0: ball. So, like, and here's the other thing we're not even talking about. Patrick Mahomes is fresh off of knee reconstruction. The injury happened less than a year ago. And you wouldn't know it. Nobody's talking about it. You know why? Because he's looked so good and they've looked so good.
1: Correct.
0: So I don't understand how Leonard can be in Kansas City, be a Chiefs fan, and be so negative about what he's seen through the first four games. It's ridiculous.
2: And their strength of schedule. It, like, the Broncos, a lot of people, including CeCe and Smalls, thought they would go to the Super Bowl. They beat them. The Raiders were undefeated at the time. They beat them.

0: City, excuse me.
1: Yeah, it was close to me in San Francisco.
0: It was
1: a three-point game with 2 minutes to go.
0: Yeah,
1: so, I don't understand what Leonard is talking about. I get that they always want to point to the who, but to me, more important than the who is the how in terms of them winning games. How they're winning games matters. This is different. We've never seen Patrick Mahomes with this kind of running game.
2: I just keep going back to Eric Bieniemy being back and that offense and what he can do.

0: with guys you've never heard of, if we're going to be honest. Space, go ahead.
1: That is crazy.
0: It's unbelievable what's going on with them. Space.
2: Go White Sox. What up, y'all? How y'all feeling, man?
0: What's up, Space?
2: Hey, let me start by CC. What are you doing? How can you make a list and not

0: was shaky, because not me.
1: And he said the other one.
2: Yeah.
0: I never said that. No. I was the one that is saying the Bears defense is better than advertised. So that wasn't me. I never said that.
3: You probably did say that. I'm sorry. I'm just so clear. But the defense is saying

0: the Chicago Bears this season. And just because they're not in my top five right now doesn't mean they won't be by season's end.
1: Are they the first team looking into the club moving to get in?
0: Yes.
1: One in, one out?
0: Yes.
1: Bears are next in?
0: Yes.
2: Of the five, of the five, the ones that undoubtedly would be on the list this week, Chiefs, Niners, Jaguars, were the other two in question, the Vikings and the Seahawks?
0: Well, I mean, we'll see what happens with the Jags because they got to play.
2: I'm saying leading into this week. Where after Sunday, you're like, all right, the Chiefs, Niners, and Jaguars definitively in. I need to figure out the other two, or all five definites for you?
0: All five are definites.
2: Wow, okay.
0: Yeah.
2: Coming up, may need a housekeeper to clean our house. 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
0: There's nothing worse than waking up sick.

strain just showed up. 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
1: The NFC South, do we need to pull them out of the cellar? 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Falcons take down the Packers last week. Panthers oust the Lions. The Vikings are 4-0, but does anyone buy it right now? We've seen the South already beating up on each other a little bit. Is this a division that deserves more of our respect?
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Police Davis here. When the pressure's on, you find out who's ready and who's not. Same goes for the job site. The work doesn't slow down when conditions get tough, and you need tools that can finish strong. That's why DeWalt tests its tools under real-world conditions that push even the best to their limit. Only then does a tool earn the DeWalt badge. They're built to perform again and again, like they did on the first use. DeWalt.

0: Champaign, Urbana, your home for the St. Louis Cardinals.
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2: Mike Hall and Malik Collins in the middle of the line. Mason Graham in the locker room. Knee injury, his return questionable. Rogers shotgun. Brown showing pressure. Freeze question through to pick him up. Rogers throwing deep downfield. Intercepted. Denzel Ward's got it at the 44 of the Browns.
3: Andrew Siciliano with the call. ESPN Cleveland. Cleveland Browns Radio Network, Thursday Night Football, Cleveland over Pittsburgh, and there's some drama with the Pittsburgh Steelers. No way, Aaron Rodgers' team with some drama, I would never expect it. CeCe, you know, you guys okay after your Yankees loss last
4: night? Not great, no.
3: Because you want to change the topic?
4: We probably should.
3: Yeah, you don't want to make another error.
4: Ain't going to be much to talk about with the Yankees. I mean, this is going to be over on Wednesday night.
3: Or Tuesday, so from Aaron Boone.
4: Yeah, I guess that's true.
3: Week long. Anyway, so Aaron Rodgers, Mike McCarthy have that back and forth, right, in terms of Rodgers looking over at the sideline and asking for the play call to be hurried up. And McCarthy is caught on camera cursing at him, for lack of a better way of saying it. And Mike McCarthy had his big press conference yesterday, kind of after time to reflect on everything, and certainly gave some interesting sound bites. Let's start with this, that he explained he and Rodgers cursing each other out during the loss to the Browns for the 2-2 Steelers.
4: The reality of it is, you know, it's a 20-year relationship. You know, I think the fact that we were able to sit and talk numerous times, you know, over the weekend about that and a number of things, but that specifically, as I stated, I'm hopefully not to put an impression on that. I'm getting the grandfather age. Yeah, I don't want to be saying those type of words. But it's an emotional, competitive environment. So I think it's something that we can definitely learn from.
3: Okay, that's interesting. 20-year relationship, no doubt. They're 4 weeks into the season. CeCe, with your experience in the league, 4 weeks in, if you have to have the big conversation, is that a major problem?

0: is not something that's outside of the norm, especially with the pre-existing relationship, right? You've got a long weekend. Guys are going to have a chance to rest up. A lot of the players like to take the time to get their mind off it, but with these two lifers, they want to make sure that they get this thing fixed so they can maximize whatever time they have left together. Mm-hmm. And so I don't read into this as if this is an emergency or this is something where both sides are starting to panic. I think this is more of the conversation that they need to have in order to see what needs to be next steps in order to maximize what this team can be.
1: I was with you initially. I wasn't going to make a big pother about McCarthy cussing.
2: A big what?
1: A big pother.
2: I'm going to go word of the day. You haven't been doing it early. I'm going to bite.
1: Pother is our word of the day.
0: You're dominating. You're on fire.

0: wants to make a fuss or a commotion.
1: Oh, yeah, of course.
0: And I was not going to make a big pother about Mike McCarthy and Aaron Rodgers jawing at each other during the game and Mike McCarthy swearing at him because of what CeCe just outlined, because they have this pre-existing relationship. Think about the way you react to the people closest to you in your life. Sometimes you're a bit more explosive on them than you are other people. These two have known one another for a long time. They know each other's idiosyncrasies. They know how each other tick. They're not... The posturing's out the window, so I was not going to be alarmed about this. But I have to say, I was a bit surprised to see Mike McCarthy say this publicly, that they need to clean up their house a little
1: bit.
0: Let's
1: get to that.
0: Yes.
1: Okay, so that's part one. Part two is this is what Mike McCarthy said yesterday, right? You're sitting there and you're like, oh, Monday Night Football last night, amazing win by the Falcons, which we've discussed, and all the baseball playoffs, which we've discussed. Go back in the first hour and listen to the podcast. But this comment... certainly raised some eyebrows yesterday from the Steelers head coach.
2: You have to play your best football each and every week in this league. You definitely play better than your opponent. So that's really part of why we're going about tomorrow the way we're going about it, because we need to clean our house. Our house is not clean right now, and I get it. It's week five. So you had to find a team or two that feels really good about where they are right now.
1: Mm. Why did that raise an eyebrow for you, Smalls?
0: Well, because... usually, with a coach as tenured as Mike McCarthy, you don't let stuff like that out into the media because it does invite all the speculation. Oh, you need to clean up house a bit. Well, what's one of the last images that we saw? You and your quarterback, who used to have issues when you were together in Green Bay, going at each other. All of a sudden, something that I didn't think was alarming or to raise red flags made me raise my eyebrows a little bit. What sort of conversations do you need to have that are so severe that publicly you thought you needed to tell us that some housekeeping was required? I
1: get a lot of Patrick Graham on the defensive side, too.
0: Yeah.
1: There was an interaction with them. Patrick Graham was upstairs in the booth. You didn't really see him during that. But you saw T.J. Watt get on the headsets to talk upstairs to Patrick Graham, the defensive coordinator.
0: Right.
1: I mean, that's certainly, like, I think that this is an interesting thing to say out loud. I love Mike McCarthy. I think he's an underrated head coach. I do not believe because Chuck Knoll, Bill Cowher, and Mike Tomlin got a million years, that means he gets a million years. I think every situation is different, and I've been nervous about this partnership since the beginning.
2: You have been.
1: And I've been nervous about it because I just feel like they tried to extend the Tomlin era with an offensive version of Tomlin. And that, in theory, should be complementary. But the Tomlin era ended because Tomlin realized, I can't do this here anymore because the world of the Steelers nation is not as supportive as they once were. I don't need this. I'm a gazillionaire. I have TV offers waiting for me left and right. I could have any job I want. I don't need to sign up for stress. I'm a forever Steeler. I walk away on my own, etc. That way, which we all appreciate, but that way at the end was not wanted by the fans seemingly anymore. And I don't even know if it was wanted by the players anymore. And I think they just continued it with an offensive-minded version of McCarthy.
2: So you're saying they made the wrong hire?
1: I don't understand.
2: What's the hire that Pittsburgh would have made that you would feel better about with this season? Because I'm not sure with this roster that you're going to have markedly better results with a different coach.
1: My answer is not going to be one that makes any sense on this.
2: Please break the
1: Brian Flores.
2: I don't know that there's going to be any NFL owner that wants to hire Brian Flores as their head coach, knowing that he sued the league.
1: I know, but you asked the question, that would be my answer,
2: okay,
1: right?
2: Okay, all right. Well,
1: Mike McCarthy, here's...
2: Be practical about it.
1: Okay,
2: let's try to be pragmatic and find who would be the coach that you would feel better about with the Pittsburgh
1: Steelers. Shielhouse, one of the coordinators for the Rams.
2: But you think the record right now would be better than...
1: No, what I think is it's a total change of mentality. They need to clean their house. How could the house get that dirty in 4 weeks?
2: Okay. You're saying change mentality, but it could be a worse record than what they...

0: can, then they made the very best hire that they possibly could.
1: You're right about that.
0: Mike McCarthy has a high floor as a head coach, and we've seen him do it with iconic franchises, the Packers, the Cowboys. So going out and getting Mike McCarthy makes a lot of sense if they want to maintain, you know, I don't want to say winning, but if they want to maintain not losing.
1: Yeah.
0: And, oh, by the way, there's the added benefit of him having a pre-existing relationship with Aaron Rodgers.
2: I loved the hire at the time, not only because he's had success everywhere he's gone, especially with quarterbacks, which hopefully they're going to get their quarterback in the future, but he's from there. He understands the gravity of this franchise. I thought it was a great hire at the time. Perhaps, Evan, and it's always easy to play the results –

0: cushion to have the outcome be differently. So, of course, we're looking at Clint Kubiak through a very specific lens. But I think perhaps having rolled the dice on somebody like that, maybe that's what you're getting at.
1: Well, if we're going to do the QB musical chair, I'm sorry, the coach musical chairs, like, I think McCarthy would have made a lot more sense in Tennessee than even...

0: other teams in the league. What teams need to clean their own house? I know this is foreign for you, CC. You have an entire team that comes in every week to do this. He ain't arguing it. Anyway, so what teams need to clean their own house? Is Tennessee one that needs to clean their own house? Or is there no, like...
1: They got a whole bunch of misses.
2: What do you think he's saying? I don't think he's saying we got to scrap everything and get rid of everything.
1: No, I think he's saying we need to organize things. We need to dust. We need to vacuum. We need to do the dishes.
0: We need to not have that on camera. It's times two with Watt and Ryan. Yeah. Like, hey, you're our captain.
1: I don't think this is a redecorating.
2: The let's clean up our house team is the Philadelphia Eagles.
0: Oh, good one. Why?
2: What do you mean by
0: that? Well, I'm just asking you why so you can explain to the audience so we can take the soundbite and play it everywhere.
2: They have the second fewest first downs through the first four games of any team in the NFL. That is abysmal for a quarterback that's been to multiple Super Bowls, won Super Bowl MVP, has a title, is always in the playoffs year over year. For them to be as bad as they are offensively is an embarrassment. And, oh, by the way, to add insult to injury, you might have the worst fourth quarter defense in the National Football League. By the numbers, when you look at EPA, it's the worst of any team in the entire league. They're far too talented to be underachieving to this level. The Philadelphia Eagles have the answers within the building. It's a matter of whether or not the head coach and Nick Sirianni can find them. So, yeah, they're the ultimate clean-up-your-house team, if you're asking me.
0: Small, you got one? Clean your own house?
1: Well, I would like the Green Bay Packers to bring in a maid service.
2: Yeah.

0: up ourselves. Our vacuum's not working. Our dustbuster's not working. We don't have a mop, and we don't have those wipes that you use. I'm glad you asked the follow-up on what does cleaning your own house mean. Hiring a cleaning service and cleaning your own house are two different things. Like, I think Denver needs to clean their own house a little bit in figuring out who's doing what and why are they doing that. Yeah. I don't think you need to go out and get someone. Is Sean Payton just going to call the place at some point? If he is, speed up that process. And if he's not, give the big declarative statement of, I ain't calling the place. Stop asking me about it.
1: Question for you. You know how sometimes when people are hoarders, things get so dilapidated inside the home, it's essentially a teardown, where you're like, we can't even move all this stuff out because of all the mold and the rot. We just got to knock it down. Do the Chargers need a cleaning service, or do they need to level the house? Because this is not good, and if you look at the schedule, I don't know when it's going to turn around.
0: We'll answer that question, and we'll open it up to you guys as well. 888-SAY-ESPN, 888-729-3776. Mike McCarthy says the Steelers need to clean up their own house a bit. What other teams in the NFL need to do that? And there is a distinction, as we've pointed out. Hiring the cleaning service is outside in, right?
1: Yeah.
0: Lions. Oh, we got to go get somebody like Joey Porter Jr. went to the Cowboys. That's hiring the cleaning service. Who has it enough internally to say, we can do this ourselves? 888-SAY-ESPN will answer Smalls' question as well. We're on Sportsmanlike, presented by Progressive Insurance.
2: Hey, it's Matt Jones. 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

0: best moments, ESPN, the RuPaul home. 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
1: You have to play your best football each and every week to win this in this league. You definitely play better than your opponent. So that's really better than I've ever been about to matter that I've been about it, because we need to clean that house. That house is not clean right now. And I get it. It's week five. So you had to find a team or two that feels really good about where they're at right now.
2: Mike McCarthy had to clean his own house, which I actually happen to enjoy doing. We're on Sportsmanlike, well, not his house, my own house. Presented by Mike McCarthy.
1: This is your favorite part of cleaning.
2: 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You have to answer this question. I'm going to answer with a question. Do you consider reorganization and organization cleaning?
1: Yeah.
2: Than that by far. I did it this morning at my desk upstairs. I'm not using part of your desk. No big deal. See, it's ignore that. I love organizing and reorganizing. I'll pick a room like every weekend and just be like, all right, I got to reorganize this and then throw a couple of things out and consolidate.
3: I love to purge.
2: Oh, I love it.
3: I love to get rid of stuff.
2: Now, if we're going to be honest, I'm sure. Do you have a cleaning service? Yes, we all do, right?
1: I don't have a service, though.
2: A person?
1: A person, right. That helps us stay
2: we
1: organized.
2: Have people, yes, that come in.
4: You say we all do?
2: On this set.
4: I don't.

0: is a question of all time. Do you clean before the cleaners?
1: No.
0: You don't? So you, like, leave...
1: I try to...
0: It's very relatable for the masses right now.
1: Things that I don't want
0: out
1: bothered, I put up.
2: You're not messy.
1: No.
0: No.
2: I don't imagine your clothes to be strewn about, is
1: no,
2: what Evan is saying.
1: No.
2: I think, right? No. Like, he's not dusting before they arrive.
1: But now, here's the thing. Here's the thing that I love to do.
0: Yeah.
1: Guilty pleasure. I love doing laundry. Love it.
2: Laundry or
0: folding?
1: Both.
0: Really?
1: Can't get enough of it. Can't get enough of it.
2: I also like to fold.
1: Nothing makes me happier.
2: When it gets out of the dryer and it's warm.
1: Doing the laundry and making sure that I get all of the sanitizers and stuff and the rinse cycle at the proper time.

0: the dryer. Put them in a laundry basket, take them to the couch, have the game on, and I'm folding laundry.
1: When I get up Sunday,
0: I love it. That is, if you ask me, my perfect day, my perfect evening, that is it.
2: Laundry's involved in the perfect day?
1: I did it for the 4 o'clock Eastern game on Sunday.
0: I try to get ahead of the laundry before our clean person comes in and does her thing.
2: Well, as the only person on this set who actually cleans her own place.
1: That's not what we said. Wait a second. Don't accuse us of not cleaning our own house. We're not Mike McCarthy here in the Pittsburgh Steelers. We are. What I was asking is whether or not you do the pre-clean before the clean.
2: Well, as someone who doesn't have anyone to come in, I'm pre-cleaning, in-game cleaning, and post-game cleaning, okay? I'm doing all of it. I love to vacuum.
1: Interesting.
2: Love to vacuum. Just, you know when you look at your carpet and the lines are there, and then you're going over the lines to smooth it out? Love it.
0: See, I don't like carpet.
1: Oh, I love it.
2: Even on a hardwood floor, a Swiffer? I just love cleaning a floor.
0: The Swiffer? Okay.
2: Oh, my nana used to live for a Swiffer.
0: So it's not just vacuuming, it's cleaning the floor.
2: Yeah, not Cinderella style when you're down there scrubbing.
0: No, like with the Swiffer.
2: I need a handle.
0: Yeah, I got you.
2: I need a Swiffer or a vacuum. We need to be standing up, but man, I love that. So good.
0: So what I'm establishing is that we could have a cleaner service.
2: You know what? Actually, I'm glad because we just had this team meeting, like Mike McCarthy's saying the Steelers do. We've identified our jobs, what we need to do in order to clean the house and be successful. Maybe that's what they need to do.
3: To be clear, 2/3 of you said your cleaning service is having another person come in and clean for you. So I don't know if this is exactly a good service you're supplying.
1: That's not fair.
3: How is that not fair? You both said you clean before your cleaner.
1: Which means we clean.
4: Yeah, it's easy to clean before we clean.
1: No, what we're saying is if we were the Steelers, we'd get our own house cleaned up. So if we were going to make a trade, if we were going to go out there and sign someone, we'd be ready for that versus signing someone to come into the mess. That's the difference here.

0: Does it to clean their own house or demolish their own house? CC, your answer to that question.
1: Oh, the Chargers, they got to demolish.
0: Demolish
1: or tear down?
2: There's a lot of expensive furniture in that house.
1: It's a well, here's what I will say. You have the quarterback that everybody loves. He looks the part. So I feel like it's a tear down, but it's beachfront property.
2: Good bones?
1: Yeah. Well, I'm not going to say good bones. The redeeming quality is the actual lot that it's on.
2: Got it.
1: But there's nothing in the house that is worth salvaging.
0: I have no idea how they rebuild the house then. Because I don't know how they get, in theory, people better than Harbaugh and Herbert to run their, to build

0: awesome because you referenced Gervonta's fandom, our TV producer, my obsession with trades, and CeCe getting bothered by Dan Campbell getting fired because that's his former teammate, and then make the Mark Jackson, Steve Kerr reference. That is an A-plus call. Well done, Ricardo. 99.9, the fan. Brian Grubbe and everybody there in Raleigh. Adam Gold, awesome, awesome station in Raleigh, North Carolina. Let's talk about the Lions, the clean their own house thing. Is it Campbell? Is it Calvin Shepard, the defensive coordinator? Is it bigger than that? What would the Lions do to clean their own house, guys?
1: Well, listen, you can be mad at the Detroit Lions and how bad they are defensively. They just don't have bodies, especially in the secondary. So I don't know who you bring in that helps them get that fixed. I mean, you could have Buddy Ryan. It's not going to look much better in the secondary.
0: Well, then they can't clean their own house. Because there's no way of cleaning up because there's no bodies there, is what you're saying.
1: Yeah.
0: So they're just going to be a mess all year.
1: They're going to have to win games 35-31 every single week until they get those safeties back. If they get those safeties back, because it seems like those guys are always hurt, until they find some more help on the defensive side of things, I don't know what they do, man. I don't. Now, are they a trade away? Sure. But

0: So that's hiring the cleaning service more than cleaning their own house in Detroit.
1: Yeah. Coming up. I mean, the offense for the Twins has been great.
0: But great. If they're letting up a bazillion points, who cares about that?
1: Exactly.
0: Dan Graziano, ESPN NFL reporter, insider, analyst, host. He will join us next. 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

Afton Chisholm one-handed catch is the answer. But for me, I got it sidelined for the radio broadcast. So I was standing about 5-10 feet away from Mike Vrabel when they threw the flag on him. It was quite a scene. He had been riding this guy, this down judge, for like the whole game. And the Bills were doing something on the extra point that

0: puts his foot down. Actually, this is where it's just needling, needling, needling. And then they throw that flag, and they're lining up for the next play, and you hear Vrabel say to this same guy, horrible effing call, and that he just threw the flag. It's like, enough. Like, that's enough. Like, enough. You've been abusing me for the entire first half, and it has to stop. And so, yeah, that was interesting. The sideline's always an interesting perspective on those kinds of things. But, yeah, awesome game. Awesome.
1: Speaking of referee abuse, we saw the NFL come down with discipline toward the sideline judge Jeff Seaman.

maybe this went farther than usual, but the fact that it was caught on tape certainly didn't help his case. I think, you know, officials and players and coaches, this has become kind of an adversarial relationship, and it's not good for anyone on either side. Yeah.

0: Fair, that's it. Let's stop. As opposed to what this guy did, which was unprofessional, right? And disrespectful. Like throwing the flag there is not. Like you're being disrespectful to me. This is my way of saying it's gone too far, and then it got better. So this is two guys that the league felt stepped outside of those lines to an extent that they felt like they had to punish him. It's surprising because usually the league stands by its officials, and I can understand why. To preserve the integrity of the whole operation, but you know these are the kinds of actions that cut against that, and I know that the players and the union, everybody very excited to see that level of accountability was imposed here.
1: Raz, we saw Mike McCarthy, Steelers head coach, recently said that the Steelers need to quote clean their own house.
0: Yeah.
1: How do you interpret those comments?
0: So this is a big thing with McCarthy. It's like the operation has to be clean. Everything's like if you're seeing mistakes, if you're seeing missed assignments, if you're seeing poor decisions, that all goes into that bucket for Mike McCarthy. Like we've got to be cleaner overall. So what I'm hearing a coach say here is like we've got a lot of stuff like that we need to work on and improve. I was at that game a couple weeks ago where they beat Cincinnati. I mean, that was an inspired game for them on both sides of the ball. But I was also there the week before in Foxborough, and they looked horrendous. And I think overall, Mike McCarthy feels like this is not a team that's playing to the level that he needs it to play. So I think he's answering questions about, like, if he's being asked questions about specific areas of blame, then his answer is, well, we've just all got to be better. And I think that's the way he expresses it. But, we're at this point in the season where, you're starting to say, like, well, this is kind of who we are as a team. And if you don't like it, then you might be in a position like Mike McCarthy is right now, where he feels like he's got to send a message.
2: That's Alan Van Graziano, ESPN NFL insider, reporter, host. You see him on Get Up at 8 a.m. Eastern here on Sportsman Night, presented by Progressive Insurance. Let's

0: disappointing. You know, I think of the 0-4 teams, Houston probably has an argument to say they've probably played the best, but nothing to show for it. But, yeah, I mean, Philadelphia, things are going poorly there, but I think that's a matter of the roster thinning out in a way that they didn't foresee. But, yeah, the new coordinator there, and they're having some issues getting the offense together. But in the meantime, talking about the Eagles, in the meantime, the defense hasn't been living up to its own expectations for itself. So that's probably a pretty good example of a place that needs to clean things up because, you know, there was reason to believe the offense would need time to put things together, but the thought was the defense would carry them, and they're just not. I know statistically they had a good game against Matthew Stafford and the Rams, but they're not getting the stops they needed yet.
1: Before we go any further, what happened to you with the coffee this morning?
0: who's ratting me out on the coffee?
1: I have insiders.
0: You got breakfast. It doesn't open until 7. I got to be down here at 7:30. Right? We're on a time crunch, so you go on the Starbucks app and you order your thing. Today, online order not available.
2: Oh, no.
0: So, you know, I had to go stand in line and order coffee, like, verbally. It was just wrong. Like, systems are breaking down. It was wrong. I mean, there's a system in place. Like, it's, you know, like, I don't, you know, it cost me an extra 5. I could have been late. I could have been late for this appearance. I had less time to talk to whoever it is that's ratting me out at breakfast.
1: Well, who could have
0: as
1: been?
0: A result of that? It's Jeff Saturday.
1: It's not?
0: Oh, man. I mean, who is it?
1: Who ratted Graz out? You know what? You're a reporter. You're going to have to figure
0: it
1: out.
0: Jeff or Green, those are the only ones that were yelling at me about it.
2: Evan had sources.
0: Yeah, I don't know.
3: Evan's got to find out.
1: Wait, so you struggle with a human order?
0: I mean, it's struggling. It's like it's a very regimented
2: process.
0: The meeting ends at a certain time. You go and get makeup. You go up and get breakfast. Like if breakfast opened at 6:30 or even 6:45, you'd have a little more flexibility here. But we don't. So, yeah, and when the systems start breaking down, I'm telling you, like, this is very, very frustrating.
2: So we need to clean our own house.
1: We need to clean our own house. Interesting.
0: That's exactly right.
2: There's a process here that we need to adhere to.
1: All right, anyway, sorry to interrupt. Go ahead.
3: Graz, how hot is the seat for Aaron Glenn at Fan Park?
0: I don't have him on the hottest of the hot seats. I don't think it's something the Jets would do in season. So I believe there's time to turn it around.
3: Okay.
0: I mean, when I think about seats getting hot, like, I mean, you know, Sirianni, we always feel like that, so, you know, even though he always pulls it out in the end, but I wouldn't feel fantastic right now if I was, like, Todd Bowles. Like, I know that organization thinks very highly of him, but it's a team that had high hopes and has now lost 11 of 13 going back to the middle of last year. I don't know. I think Aaron Glenn.
4: Thursday night game, by the way.
0: Yeah.
4: Extra time. We get nervous about that with Todd Bowles now.
0: Yeah, so you know, we're at that point in the season where people want to talk about it. I don't get the sense that the Jets are, you know, eager to move on from Aaron Glenn anytime soon. Like, you know, if the season goes very poorly, I'm sure they'll look at it. But you know, I think there's time, and I also think there's reason for the Jets to believe that they're showing some level of improvement, even if it's not showing up in the standings.
2: Grass, when we were talking about other organizations that might need to clean their own house, I was bracing myself for you to say the Green Bay Packers.
0: Oh, right.
2: You did not.
0: Yeah.
2: So what's your thoughts on the state of affairs in Green Bay?
0: They're trying. You know, like I know it seems silly that they're bringing all these, like, old veteran offensive linemen that are past their prep. But I mean, they got to do something. Like, they're falling apart on the offensive line. Can't run the ball at all. So I admire the fact that they're not giving up. I mean, think about it this way. Everything has gone wrong. Like, it's gone as poorly as it can possibly go for the Green Bay Packers so far this season. Complete catastrophe in, like, 10 different ways. They're 2-2.
2: Ugliest 2-2 I've ever seen.
0: But if things start to get better, like if Micah Parsons comes back and has an impact, if one or two of the offensive linemen they went out and got to help actually do help and he can start to run the ball a little bit, you know, you have reason to believe that, like, all is not lost. If you were playing like this and you had these injury issues and things were going this poorly and you were 0-4, then, you know, you'd be the Buccaneers. And you think, like, we're probably cooked. But the Packers are in a position where they can reasonably convince themselves this is as bad as it's going to get. And we've come out of it 500. So I don't know. I don't know if they can get their issues fixed, but it's a coaching staff and organization that's done a lot of winning and not a lot of losing, and I'm not sure I'm ready to bet against their ability to pull this out.
1: To the Mike McCarthy overall cleaning your own house thing, Graz, they went out and hired the cleaning service with the offensive line, which is smart because they needed help. Now, you brought up the Buccaneers multiple times. CC and Grodd's got to go in a minute to SportsCenter. Your take on the NFC South after watching last night and as the Bucs play into this. Explain this point. It's a very interesting one.
3: Well, the Bucs pay $50 million a year for the worst quarterback play in the division.
0: That's, right now, I think that probably holds up through the first month of the season. It's unfortunate for them. Yeah, I don't know why they did that right before.

It's rough. I think what we saw in prime time the last two nights shows you two quarterbacks that we've had a lot of questions about playing at a pretty high level right now. And

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We're unsportsmanlike, presented by Progressive Insurance. Tuesday's Rich Eisen Show will review the Monday nighter between the Saints and the Falcons with Cam Hayward in his usual Tuesday spot for the Pittsburgh Steelers. Bruce Arians, the former Super Bowl winning head coach, will also join us. Josh Pate on the latest in college football as well. That's an overreaction Monday and a Tuesday edition of the Rich Eisen Show on Disney Plus, the ESPN app, and ESPN Radio. Don't just dream about it this winter. 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

0: Pat the producer.
1: I had to get my oil changed the other day. Every time I go, they're like, oh, your wiper blades are a little dull. You think you need some new wiper blades? I'm like, I would like to talk about Evan's tweets from last night. At my son's flag football game, my wife to me, quote, I could see you in your 80s being a flag football referee. I think you'd be a great 80-year-old referee. High socks, short shorts, gray hair, well, probably black hair still, running up and down the field.
0: I'm over. I'm sick and tired of over.
1: Get a life.

0: ref said to Trey McBride, but I think it's on the table that the level of intensity would cross.
1: Unless you were reffing one of your kids' games.
0: You say I'd curse them off?
1: More likely than another kid, right?
0: Yeah. I mean, I'm not going to curse off another kid.
1: Exactly. Did you guys ever get coached by your parents?
0: Yeah, my
2: yes.
0: dad.
2: Yes.
0: My
2: yes.
0: dad
2: yeah,
0: threw me out of a game once.
1: Yeah, okay. So we've all had similar experiences.
3: Of trying to win.
0: That's not yeah,
3: exactly.
0: Third grade baseball. Third grade baseball. I made an error in the field. I think I thought I had pinstripes on or something. I made an error in the field. I came off the field. I threw my glove. He said, "That's it. You're done for the game. There's no way you're going back in. You're not throwing your glove and playing on this team."
3: Who's that?
0: I was wrong. You can't throw your glove. Make a better play. So yeah.
1: Seems a little harsh.
0: I didn't throw my glove ever again.
1: Yeah, but you were mad at yourself, right? Lesson learned.
0: Throw your glove. Can't just throw things.
1: Why not?
0: Because you're not supposed to throw. In third grade, I don't think you're supposed to throw things. Why is everybody looking at me? What did I do wrong?
1: Nothing. Oh. You threw your glove. I'd like to talk about a different coach, an NFL coach, Nick Sirianni. Have we learned nothing, Nick Sirianni? I'd like to read a tweet from Zach Berman from The Athletic, who covers Eagles. He said the Eagles will leave for London on Friday. They're taking a full week practice in Philly. Nick Sirianni said the Eagles studied it, and then he chose for this for the team. Asked how the jet lag... Nick Sirianni said he didn't want to get into specifics, but they felt like this is the best thing for our team, taking everything into account, jet lag included. Did we learn nothing from the Rams going to Australia and trying to deal with jet lag and thinking they were smarter than everyone and studying this? What are we doing?
2: Very different player.
1: I don't care. I
2: mean, hopping over to Europe versus going all the way across the world to Australia, totally different.
3: I can get to London quicker from here than I can get to L.A.
2: It's, yes.
1: You guys trust Nick Sirianni and the Eagles right now?
3: No, that's a great point.
1: Okay.
3: That's a bit, if I brought up a point, your counter is better.
0: No. I'd like Pat to read that again. That went well.
1: Hey.
2: I don't know. This one doesn't strike me the same as it did when the Rams said that they were going days, like hours essentially, before kickoff
3: Which
2: in Australia.
3: Wild.
2: Yeah, all of us have lived on the East Coast, and the three of us I can speak for, and have hopped across to Europe. It's not that bad of a turnaround.
0: I would think this is a little different, but because Nick Sirianni's in the crosshairs, because of not going for the field goal this past week up 10 points, and then the week before, some people, me, not you guys, were critical of him and the way he handled the Andy Dalton, Jalen Hurts situation with the blue tent, etc.

0: this guy makes because of, like, literally lack of productivity on third down is now going to be connected to their decision as to when to travel to London.
1: I also don't know who they're

0: until he's done with the team.
1: And might retire.
0: Might retire.
2: Well, leave him, yeah, leave him to the side, because it sounds like that's real life stuff.
1: No, he's still not going to London.
2: Right, but the rest of them, yeah, I mean, that's a disaster.
3: It's a long list.
0: That's a very long list, and we don't even have a substation.
2: They may build one just as an excuse. Next one.
0: You guys know that they sold bread in a can?
3: What?
0: Yeah. They have canned bread.
2: What does that mean?
3: What?
0: I don't know how much more clearly I can describe this. It's bread in a can. You can buy a loaf of bread that is in a can. I didn't know this existed. I saw this on YouTube yesterday. I think I'm going to have to do some investigating today to see if I can find bread in a can and see what it's like.
3: The consistency of it is very odd. It almost looks gelatinous.
0: It's like a tube of bread.
3: It comes out like the cranberry sauce.
2: Yeah.
4: But you know what, though? It's
3: canned cranberry sauce.
4: But here's the thing, though. I forgot the name of the company that has this, but they have those biscuits in a can. They're real flaky, too. You pop them out, put them in the oven.
3: They are outstanding.
4: So bread in a can seems ridiculous, but then I think back to those biscuits, and I'm like,
3: Yeah, but no, that's dough that you've been cooked.
0: Right.
3: This is actual
0: This is cooked bread.
3: In the
4: it's
3: can.
4: It's cooked?
3: Look,
2: yeah,
3: it's in the can.
2: It looks like it's a cranberry sauce, as you guys mentioned. Or more for you and I, Cece, to cook the fish.
4: So you put it in the can to make sure there's
2: mushroom.
4: I'm just trying to figure out, like, what's
2: in a circular, weird
3: thing.
4: No, the purpose of putting it in the can is to preserve it. I'm just curious.
2: It must be, right?
3: Must be.
0: I'm guessing it lasts longer in the can.
4: Yeah, but
0: I want

0: the chain of the membrane.
1: Okay. It says that this is rooted in early New England colonial history, where settlers steamed breads over open fires, and that this canning method originated from a lack of standard kitchen ovens.
2: So, you're important, basically. You make it out
0: there. Great point. You have canned bread?
1: Maybe I should get on it. Maybe I should work in some canned bread.
2: You're a canned bread candidate.
1: I am a candidate for canned bread. Maybe I should try.
3: I'm going to have to find it.
2: That statement. I am a candidate for canned bread.
3: I need to know.
0: Just to be clear, I tried the orange juice cake. It was good. I am not willing to try the canned bread. Don't ask me.
3: I'll report back.
1: Do you know what it's... Can I tell you what it's typically paired with? It's traditionally served alongside a piping hot can of beans, baked beans to be specific, and sliced hot dogs.

0: actual loaf of bread.
1: Because it's more shelf stable.
0: Exactly. That's what it sounds like.
2: How long you camping for? You couldn't just take a loaf of bread.
1: Some people camp for a long time.
3: Why are you so horrified by baked beans and hot dogs? That's like such a common...
2: That doesn't sound like an appetizing trio. I gotta be honest.
3: Beanie weenies, man.
2: Canned bread, baked beans, and hot dogs?
0: You've never had baked beans and hot dogs?
2: I'm not a baked beans guy, no. I like hot dogs.
0: Oh, you're wally.
1: You like baked beans?
2: I'm not a baked beans guy.
0: He's wally. He's wally.
2: Really?
0: Baked beans with a dog?
1: Oh,
0: squid.
2: All right, next one.
3: Real quick, you also know that you can buy a full burger in a can?
1: Now, that is a step you don't cross.
3: Bun and all? You boil it. In the can.
2: Where are you finding this?
3: The internet, man. It's got everything.
2: Come to your feet, like it just that's your algorithm. It's weird food.
3: Yeah, somebody was reviewing canned foods. You can buy a whole turkey dinner in a can, like a full turkey.
1: This is the grossest thing I've ever seen.
0: That's disgusting.
1: A burger in a can. You couldn't pay me to eat that. That is sick. Actually, I probably took another.
3: You don't even like leftovers. You're not eating a canned burger.
1: How much are you talking?
2: Next one, Pat.
0: Oh, my God.
3: What is the age when you have to stop talking about your dream car? I was having this argument with a buddy of mine. I'm 31 years old. I think it's over.
2: What is your dream car?
3: It's basically a car that looks like a Jaguar E-Type.
0: Is it a Jaguar or no?
3: Kinda. It's like
0: what is it? What's the name of the car?
3: It's called an E-Type.
2: A what?
3: It's an E-Type.
0: An E-Type Jaguar?
3: Low-drag GT, yeah.
0: Okay.
1: What's your dream car?
3: It's like a $2 billion car. I don't think I'm getting it.
0: My dream car?
4: $2 million car?
1: Yeah.
0: No, I don't have a dream car. I live in New York City.
1: But if you had one, well, you probably might have had it already, right?
0: Oh, when I was a kid, and this is really dating myself, I loved the Lamborghini Diablo. Loved it. It was classic. Lamborghini was awesome. But yeah, I'm 6'7".
1: Dream car?
2: The next one.
1: Okay, Brady.
2: No, I'm serious. I need a car. So the next one is the dream car.
3: Maybe if you cut out the maid service, you could get a car.
0: Can we collab and maybe
2: we're going to share a car?
0: No, I'm not saying share a car, but if we go to buy a car together, if we both take cars, can
2: get
0: we,
2: a deal.
0: That's my point.
4: You don't get a deal.
2: Has to be Mr. Negative. CCI good angle. Terrible.
4: Blah, blah, blah, blah, blah.
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3: Tuesday's Rich Eisen Show will review Saints Falcons with Super Bowl winner Bruce Arians, Cam Hayward in his usual spot from the Steelers on a Tuesday, Josh Pate as well. 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
3: The conflict will end very soon. I'm Dave Anthony, Fox News. That's what President Trump told a Republican rally in Nebraska.
4: We're kicking around, you do know that, right?
3: And the president added, not letting Iran have a nuclear weapon.
4: And we are saving this country from a problem, and the Middle East, and Israel, and everybody. We're saving the world.
3: The president went to Nebraska 4 weeks before the November elections to campaign for GOP Senator Pete Ricketts, who's facing a challenge from an independent backed by Democrats, Dan Osborne. Fox's Aisha Hosni reports from the White House.
5: Two big issues in that state, that of course is diesel prices and the president's beef import policy. Hasn't got over

0: price of diesel hit a record high last month, $6.52 per gallon, but AAA's price today is 21 cents less than that. And back to the Iran conflict.
1: President Trump said that a specific threat led the U.S. to pull back a fleet of bombers to the United States. Reports to indicate U.S. officials were concerned about the possibility that the Iranians or others would use forward-deployed drones to target the base.
0: That's Fox's Trey Yingston, Tel Aviv. That air base is in Britain, where last month five men were arrested in a suspected terror plot. The commander-in-chief has approved using a firing squad to execute a former Army major sentenced to death for murdering 13 people, wounding 32 in a 2009 attack at Fort Hood in Texas.
2: President's actions marking the first time that a president signed off on a U.S. military execution since 1961. Hassan was condemned to death in 2013 for the killings, which he said were in retaliation for U.S. wars in the Muslim world.
0: That's Fox's Sue Guzman. Nadal Hassan has not had an execution date set. 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
2: When your child isn't doing well,
3: Mommy,
2: they need a good night's sleep. That's when to reach for Vicks Vapor Rub. Applying a gentle layer of vapor rub on your child's chest releases soothing vapors that start working right away and provides relief that lasts up to 8 hours. 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
1: I will not visit you in prison. That's what Caleb Flynn's 12-year-old daughter told her father in a statement read in court as Flynn cried during sentencing in Ohio, where he got life for killing his wife and her mother, Ashley. Flynn also cried as his 10-year-old daughter also told him in a statement read in court, "You chose to kill the only mother I ever had, and she was my best friend."
2: Miami County, Ohio prosecutor Paul Watkins told the judge,
3: "Life in prison without the possibility of parole is not excessive under these circumstances."
2: A jury found Caleb Flynn guilty of murdering his wife Ashley after talking to his girlfriend about wanting to kill her. Prosecutors said he staged a home invasion break-in and claimed she was shot by a burglar. Flynn sobbed his way through a lengthy statement at sentencing, insisting he did not kill his wife.

0: The Wall Street stock futures are rising up more than 300 for the Dow the day after a NASDAQ record high close. In the baseball playoffs, the Chicago White Sox beat Cleveland 4-3. Tampa Bay topped the New York Yankees 5-2. Both the White Sox and Rays one win away from advancing to the American League Championship Series. On Monday Night Football, Atlanta runs all over New Orleans. The Saints had to meet the Robinsons.
1: First carry, and there he goes! The John Robinson! There are no flags, and that is a touchdown!
0: The call on ESPN. Bijan Robinson got things going early for the Falcons. A 59-yard touchdown run on the opening drive. He finished with 145 yards and two touchdowns. But Brian Robinson Jr. outdid him, scoring three touchdowns on the night as the Falcons take it 45-24. That's Tony Genualdo. I'm Dave Anthony, and this is Fox News.
2: Here's a look at local news. Early voting in Champaign County is running again after a technical issue shut down the Bennett Administrative Center over the weekend. Clerk's office says the problem surfaced late Thursday forced early

0: 600 bucks. Investigators described that suspect as a black man wearing a blue hoodie with headphones over his hood. Chevy firefighters make a national fire prevention week by opening neighborhood stations for public tours, giving families a chance to explore emergency vehicles and learn home safety basics. This year's theme focuses on safe charging and lithium-ion batteries. They're reminding residents to test smoke alarms monthly and check the detectors working properly. You're locally up to date from the Stevie J Broadcasting Newsroom. I'm Jim May.
1: Another beautiful morning across East Central Illinois. It is Tuesday. It is October 6th. Nice and cool and dry and all of those things. Meteorologist Greg Sawyer, you're coming through big time now. This is just nice weather for the time of year. You can't beat this. This is really nice.
2: No. Boy, a little extended late summer feel minus the humidity. And other than having to kind of just keep an eye on the type of forecast for Sunday with maybe a little tropical system trying to come out of the Gulf and spread northward, probably just a significant rain feature for those folks, but we may be ultimately in the northwestern cusp of that at some point, especially south of Champaign later on in the weekend. All that clear sailing right on into the early to middle parts of next week. So.
1: Yeah, a little warmer on Saturday for a little party for our one-year-old granddaughter, so might be a little
2: outdoor party, you know. Kind of look things over. Yeah, maybe up 80-ish, and, you know, just keep an eye on the flying bees and hornets and all that kind of stuff. They like to get a little busy this time of the year.
1: Oh, do they? I'll have to have a talk with them. Maybe we have a meeting or something.
2: Exactly.
1: Oh, you guys are fine. I tell the spiders, as long as my head doesn't hit you, I try not to mess you up. Then hits you.
2: Hand with the Dyson vacuum, I'm fine with
1: it. You know what? I think every couple ought to have a Dyson vacuum, the little handheld. That's just a great wedding gift.
2: Yeah.
1: Because those little things are just amazing. You just go soup, soup, soup, you're done.

0: car real fast, takes 2 minutes, and then that's done.
1: Nice.
0: By the way, the camera, if you're watching, is all on Diane. I finally broke the camera. There's nothing on me. And frankly, I'm relieved. I'm relieved. I don't have to do my hair and curl it and all this stuff I have to do every morning.
2: What are you wearing the blue vest again for, right?
0: Yeah, right. No, it's a black vest, and that's coming back soon.
1: Exactly.
0: I mean, everybody probably starts with heat in the morning and cool in the afternoon with your car stuff.
2: Yes.
0: That's just...
2: Finishing going to bed and then fire up the little space heater under the desk in the morning hours, early morning hours around here. So.
0: Yeah. Oh.

cooler this morning, as expected, with area temperatures pretty much in the 40s. We've had a couple of spots down into the lower Wabash as you get down towards south of Crawfordsville and Robinson, 39 there. Some spots into the upper 30s and mid-30s over far northeast Indiana, north of Fort Wayne. Of course, the crop well mature and moved along, so no need to worry about frost concerns there. Although there was significant frost in the end of the growing season into parts of northeastern and north central Michigan this morning. We sit pretty much uniformly in the 40s, 44 at Willard Savoy, 46 at Rantoul, the 44 up at the Kankakee, better part of Iroquois County into the lower 40s, close to 50 at St. Louis, and I-70, I-65, pretty much any direction in the 40s for this morning. We'll be on the front side of the next little trial to come through the area, and little if any, again, organized moisture for openers again on top of what we've seen already out another 7 to 10 days. Right towards sunshine and 75 for the day, a bit of a fresher southeast wind as the day goes on, 7 to 14 miles per hour, but that should afford some good moisture reduction, dry down evaporative losses, and the harvest

0: was in the middle 70s over at East Lansing, about 68, 69 at kickoff out there. We'll head towards an afternoon high here on Saturday for the party at about 82. Maybe a sprinkle or a brief shower south of Champaign Sunday afternoon. Don't bet on it here in town with a high of 81. Still warm, dry weather early next week. Monday and Tuesday highs right around or slightly north of 80 degrees. For Stevie D. Broadcasting, I'm meteorologist Greg Solkin.
1: Here we are, off and running. Glad you're listening. We're going to have a Stever with Dick Van Dyke Appliance Fair today.
2: Ooh.
1: That's a deal you will not have any other place in America.

0: the media, as did the new, I don't know what they're calling him. He's not the defensive coordinator. He's like the guy that's calling plays.
1: Okay.
0: So it's a little different on the business card. And I can't remember his name. Roger Cooper? I think that's it.
1: Okay.
0: So he's calling plays, and I know he's calling plays, I guess, through the Michigan State game, and then with the week off, then we have, adjustment again. We are favored to beat Michigan State by 3. It's a big deal around here, and we hope we do.
1: I know Aiden Loffrey, Jake Renfro, Bart Miller, Tyrone Wheatley, all available to the media today around 11:30 at the Smith Center Media Room.
0: Well, okay, so let's just go straighten it out, and it's just, you look at the schedule the rest of the way, and you're going, man, this feels tough. Because, again, Purdue was not a lost possibility. That was

0: had a phenomenal year. With, I think, 8 touchdown passes in Memorial Stadium already, and 10's the record. Brandon Lloyd, our friend who was in town a few weeks ago, he has the record 10 catches for touchdowns in our stadium in a year is a record. I think Colin Dixon's going to break that. So what he said after the game, it was embarrassing to lose to Purdue.
1: Yeah.
0: So we got that.
1: Even with the accolades, I want the wins.
0: Hey, the Chicago White Sox have not lost in the postseason.
1: How about that?
0: They are undefeated in the postseason. Is Hot beat better? The White Sox, they're going to beat Cleveland. I said that 2 weeks ago.
1: Mm-hmm.
0: But I don't know if they're going to beat Tampa Bay now.
1: A 4-3 win, so now it comes to guaranteed right field, right?
0: Yep, back there for 2 games, and the White Sox expect to close it out. I would think if they're ever going to have a sellout, it'd be now.
1: Right.
0: And the south side of Chicago.
1: Absolutely.
0: So I would think that's probably a hot ticket. In fact, I think it's the hottest ticket in baseball right now is the Chicago White Sox at Wrigley Field.
1: Mm-hmm.
0: I mean, you can't buy a ticket very easily there. Scalpers are having a big time.
1: Okay.
0: So anyway, so White Sox are on to Bank Rate Field.
1: Guaranteed Rate Field.
0: Whatever it's called. Comiskey Park, if
1: yes.
0: I remember.
1: Me too.
0: Yeah.
1: That's the last time I've been there when I was Comiskey. Tampa Bay over the Yankees, 5-2. The lead that series, 2-0. And the Dodgers and Atlanta will play at 5 o'clock today. Milwaukee, 2-0 leaders over the San Diego Padres, have an 8:30 game.
0: Late game tonight. Padres trying to come back from 2 tough losses in Milwaukee. Yeah, Brewers. Apparently something hit the roof again in the Yankee game last night down Tampa. I don't know. It benefited Milwaukee who I'm rooting for.
1: Have some pop to it.
0: Well, the batters might have the pop. I mean, they're the ones hitting it. So anyway, make the roofs higher, and I think there should be a uniform rule in baseball. If it is a roof, I just think it's a dead bat. I don't know why you try and catch it. I mean, in golf, you're not putting through the clown's face unless it's one-on-one, like a putt-putt. I don't get it why we have to catch the ball off the roof.
1: I see.
0: Anyway, I just, that's my suggestion for America and baseball. It hits the roof, it's a dead ball, then count. It's a strike or whatever, foul ball, whatever. Dead ball.
1: Mm-hmm.
0: So,
1: Atlanta over New Orleans yesterday, 45-24. Did you catch any of the games?
0: Not much.
1: Do you call yourself a Saints fan anymore?
0: When they're winning, yes. Of course. No, I didn't see much. I'm painting right now for the party, so did not see it. I knew that Johnny said they had 12 injuries. If you have 12 injuries on a whatever 48-man roster, your defense, I think they got pounded on injuries. So anyway, it was awful. And the 20-year anniversary of Katrina and the comeback game after they fixed the Superdome,
1: yes.
0: In a 2-year job they did in 13 months, they worked around the clock with 85-man crews,
1: man,
0: without stopping, and got it done. And then they came and blasted Atlanta back in the day 20 years ago. Well, Atlanta got them back 20 years later.
1: Yeah.
0: It was not competitive. Atlanta pounded them.
1: Hmm. Well, Illinois sophomore forward David Mirkovic and senior guard Andrei Stoliakovic have been selected to the preseason All-Big Ten. Let's see. The 11-player team was voted on by media panel representing all 18 Big Ten programs. So, looking good as we come into our basketball season and get ready to go. And the number 4 Fighting Illini men's golf team finished in 6th place Monday, concluding the Fighting Irish Classic at the Warren Golf Course.
0: Did not have a very good last day there.
1: That's right.
0: Okay. They're still very good, and they'll still be there at the end of the season and next spring, I'm sure. All right, so we will basketball will play at Cincinnati coming up.
1: Mm-hmm.
0: And apparently we'll have a exhibition game, State Farm, the night before we host Oregon, I think.
1: Oh, okay.
0: I think it's the 23rd. Is that possible?
1: Check that out.
0: And then for real in November, early November, when we really get it going. And we got some teams now that we have coming up. And nothing at home except Duke next year. But there's no big preseason pre-Big Ten.
1: Okay.
0: That I understand. I mean, Penn's going to be good. They're an NCAA team and stuff, but not like a Duke. Or we had Texas Tech here last year when we beat them. Now we got to go down to that gym. Try and be in down in Lubbock, Texas.
1: Our Fighting Illini volleyball team checked in at number 24 in the latest poll, and now 11-4 overall. Big Ten record is 3-1. So stuff. Huff theme. I love that.
0: Well, how many fit in Huff? Is it 4,500 or something? But somebody's going to get behind the post.

0: atmosphere and sit behind the beam, but still enjoy the ambiance.
1: Yeah, but when they scream, don't you want to know what happened?
0: Sometimes that's a discounted ticket, too.
1: I know, but that was the case when I saw Sting half a dozen times. Still, you could listen to the music. Volleyball, you can't see the action. I would not want a discounted ticket behind the pillar. That's just old school stuff.
2: Still there.
1: I'd rather see it. I'd rather listen to it. You can take your radio, I guess. But what's the point of that?
2: I don't know.
1: Weather brought to you by Carl.
0: Reminding you, it's Breast Cancer Awareness Month in October. 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
1: I'll get you your DVD. Dick Van Dyke, stand by. I'll give you details.
3: 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Let's check weather for Central Illinois. Champaign and Panhandle City. Nice early fall feel out there this morning. Later on today, for the next couple of days, mild to warm environments expected. Have introduced a small shower chance perhaps at some point on Sunday with perhaps a tropical feature coming out of the northern Gulf of Mexico and heading north-northeast over the weekend. In the meantime, sunshine and mild southeasterly breezes at up to 75 for the day today. Mostly clear for tonight. Not as cool, about at 53 in a light southeast to south wind. Tomorrow mostly sunny, warm, up to 82 on a southwest to west wind at 7 to 14 miles per. Tomorrow night to clear down to 52 and a bit of a slightly cooler Thursday. Sunshine, but still slightly above average readings at 76. Mostly sunny, 75 on Friday. Saturday, warmer, up to 82. Slim chance for a shower south of Champaign on Sunday, up to 81. Highs in the early next week, still into the lower 80s with partly sunny skies and overnight readings in the upper 50s. For CBD Broadcasting, I'm Delicious Greg Solgay.
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3: still into the lower 80s with partly sunny skies and overnight readings in the upper 50s. For CBD Broadcasting, I'm Delicious Greg Solgay.
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5: Now there are claims that hair relaxing products may have caused users to develop cancer. The housing market may be stalled, but Berkshire Hathaway apparently sees an opportunity. Berkshire has purchased an additional $190 million of Lennar stock. It now owns 12% of the home builder. The stake was revealed in a government filing. This year could set another record on Wall Street. Profits for the first half of the year for the U.S. securities industry totaled $45.9 billion. Wall Street firms have been boosted by deal-making and strong trading revenue from market volatility. That's your Fox Business Report. I'm Jenny Coselda. Invested in you.
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0: A little warmer.
2: Doozy household.
0: Yeah, but warmer too.
2: Yeah.
0: But a crisper drawer for the fridge.
2: I mean, we don't have any kind of water coming out either, or ice and all that on the door.
0: That's very handy.
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0: But you will not find $500 off. It's absurd. Mm-hmm. This is it. Mm-hmm. On the planet, we scoured every radio station in the world. We're the only ones. $500 off when you spend a minimum of $1,000. If you would like to be considered, you got to be ready to buy, because you got to go in there and get the process going here in the next 7 days.
2: Lots of great featured energy saving items when it comes to your laundry is one of the things that I'm noticing right away. Some of the ranges and dishwashers and refrigerators. Boy, some of these are some good looking kitchens. Man, I'm jealous. So, explore your options, and of course, text in DVD 217-359-2255.
0: All right, we got the midterms coming up in less than a month. You can early vote, I think, now. It was technical stuff at this Scott Bennett building. We have the other sites up. I mean, are there other places that, or I'm just not real. I'd like to get it done. I know who I'm voting for. So.
2: And that's another thing you can do is go to the website and look at your ballot and, you know, have those decisions made is something I like to do before I go into my polling place. And typically I do voting day, November 3rd. But again, early voting in progress now.
0: I'm going early. It's just something I don't have to do on election day, because if I go at 6, I might have a line that'll be late, all that stuff. So I am definitely voting early, ready to go if you know who you're going to vote for. I've got mine. So, battle for changing clocks heats up as the Senate blocks permanent daylight savings time. Let's talk about that coming up.
2: Okay.
0: Also got an Elon Musk. Is he, maybe he is the smartest guy in the world. I mean, I understood what he said, kind of. But, no, I don't know. Some people's brains work differently than others. And I got the clip on why you should invest in Tesla and not Mercedes-Benz or something. And he says, well, I don't talk people into investing in anything. He said, you know, if you want autonomy, if you want a self-driving vehicle, we're way ahead of everybody. And then he starts talking about the value of not having to drive your own car.
2: Yeah.
0: I don't know if it's a game changer. I love the idea. I don't think we're there quite yet. You have to still sit there and have your eyes open, because there's cameras everywhere.
2: Yes.
0: But I'm intrigued by the taxi template. You buy a $40,000 Tesla, and the thing becomes a taxi while you sleep. And it pays off for the car in 3 years. They're going to barf in my

0: backseat. They might, but they'll pay for it.
1: Yep.
0: It's cameras everywhere, and you don't let anybody in unless they're already registered and all that stuff. So I don't know. Will that work? More on that coming up, ESPN 93.5, 7:30 in Champaign-Urbana.
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4: Fox News, I'm CJ Papa. President Trump campaigning like it's 2016, 2020, and 2024. Fox's Aisha Hosni at the White House.
5: President says that he is going to be out there on the campaign trail almost every single night. The president did sign an executive order, though, that temporarily releases red dye diesel to truckers. While he says this election, the alternative is the radical left that will steal all of your money.
4: Early voting begins today in Indiana, New Mexico, and Wyoming. Vice President J.D. Vance visiting Fairbanks, Alaska.
6: I am especially excited to announce the Alaska Rail Belt Transmission Project, which is going to devote $400 million to building out your state's power grid.
4: The VP also there promoting incumbent Republican Senator Dan S. Sullivan. He is in a tight race for re-election. 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
7: Here's a look at local news. Well, about 20 Urbana firefighters responded to the old Washington School building last week after smoke reported on the second floor. Crews entered the vacant structure and found heavy smoke, but little heat while searching all levels. A smoldering fire located in the center of the building, but was quickly extinguished. Health officials say a bat found near Newman Hall on the University of Illinois campus did test positive for rabies late last week. Champaign-Urbana Public Health District reports no human exposures, but urging residents to avoid stray animals and make sure pets are vaccinated. Champaign County Chamber of Commerce highlighting local business growth this week as several new storefronts prepare to open ahead of the fall season. Chamber officials say foot traffic and sales have climbed steadily since late summer, driven by expanded retail hours and community events. They're also promoting upcoming workshops for small business owners focused on hiring, digital marketing, and year-end planning. You're locally up to date from the Stevie J Broadcasting Newsroom. I'm Jim Miller.
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9: Hello again, everyone. Let's check weather for Central Illinois. Champaign-Urbana is steady. Pleasant spell of early autumn weather to continue on. A hint of late summertime from time to time. Have introduced a stray shower chance with a weak tropical system coming ashore and moving up to the Ohio Valley at some point later on into the weekend and primarily south and southeast of Champaign. Otherwise, sunshine pile for the day today. Southeast to east breezes at 7 to 14 miles per hour to be gusty for the afternoon. We'll top out around 75. Bottom out tonight clear. and comfortably cool, down to 53, but not as cool as this morning. Tomorrow, sunshine and warmth at 82 and a southwest to west breeze. Clear at 52 for tomorrow night, and the outlook on Thursday, a bit cooler, lots of sunshine. The high still slightly above average at 76, mostly sunny, 75 on Friday, 82 on Saturday, up to about 68, and sunshine over at East Lansing, by the way, for football there. Slim shower chance here for Sunday in the afternoon at 81 with lower 80s, more warm, dry weather early next week. For Stevie D Broadcasting, I'm meteorologist Greg Solgay.
0: It is really idyllic. I mean, it is so nice. The weather is just fantastic right now.
8: Loving it.
0: Just enjoy. Get outside when you can. 7:34, I'm Stevie J. That's Diane Ducey.
8: Good morning.
0: It is the 6th of October. Horrific massacre anniversary tomorrow in Israel from Hamas. Killing what the number was, 1,200, 1,400. You know, the equivalent based on population would be like 40,000 Americans dead. That's what that October 7 to Israel was.
8: Mm.
0: And the way they did it, just pure evil. Mm-hmm. Okay, so what happened again with the there were errors on the ballots? I just really am not comprehending the problem here. So something happened at the Scott Bennett building.
8: Yes, when I brought up the story, it says the Champaign County Clerk's Office revealed more information about what led to the issue on early voting being suspended in the county last week, adding that it's an issue that could be in voters' mailboxes. Today, the county clerk's office explained that on Thursday, the staff was made aware of an error on a ballot. While investigating that issue, staff discovered a larger issue, data being incorrectly entered by their third-party vendor, something an internal check failed to discover. And so County Clerk Aaron Ammons explains, it comes from a master sheet from us that was accurate, goes to them, they give it back to us, and it was inaccurate. But we didn't catch it during our check process, and that's how this got through. They said in a news release that was immediately contacting the vendor, highlighting the concern, and beginning the process of working together to pinpoint the issue. We take election integrity and security very seriously and are committed to transparency in all processes and procedures, staff members wrote, and they have been continued in constant communication with the candidates, party leadership, and the state's attorney's office to create another layer of transparency and accessibility as we work through this issue. So of the 118 precincts in the county, 9 were affected by this issue. The clerk's office said the city of Champaign, with 3 areas, 6, 29, and 37, Hensley, Pasotum, Sydney, St. Joe 1, and Urbana 3. Within those 9 precincts, 19 ballot types were affected, with the following 7-digit codes on their return envelopes. Those are listed in this story. And so no federal, statewide, congressional, countywide, or judicial races were affected by this error. However, the following races were affected. The 51st Legislative District, all 4 of the state representative races, County Board Districts 3 and 9, Regional Offices of Education for 9 and 11.
0: I'm really lost, okay? I have no idea what you're saying.
8: And see,
0: what I'm asking is, how do I trust it if there's been a problem in the third-party vendor? Haven't we had vendor issues before? Who's vending this? I mean, this is deep in the weeds. And all I know is there was a problem, and 9 of these things were closed down. They were miscounting? I don't understand. You're going to check whatever ballots came in, 600, or what was the number? How many have been affected, and how do I know it's accurate?
8: Well, here starts to talk about, and this is the last portion of the article, of the several hundred people who have noted early in person, only 15 ballots containing errors. Of the 19,000 ballots with errors that were sent by mail, approximately 600 had errors on them. Only 13 of those ballots have been returned so
0: far.
8: See,
0: you're trusting the system again, right? You're not hand counting that. You don't have time for 19,000. There was a problem with the vendor. That's fine, but how do I know I can trust it? We'll test it. Well, it messed up this time, and you tested it last time, and you didn't notice it. Okay.
8: This is the last portion. It has affected 28 people who cast their ballot already that we cannot change. but the remainder of those we're able to catch. We'll intercept all of the incorrect votes by mail ballots if they're sent in, and the replacement ballots will go out.
0: Dumpster is what I was thinking. Dumpster fire. I don't know. I don't know how I'm trusting this. I don't know anything.
8: So they're saying the early voting resumed yesterday and ballots being cast are correct.
0: But every time
8: vote by mail process is being resumed.
0: Every time there's an error and you're trying to explain it when it's unexplainable, it's like, how do I trust you? That's the overriding thing. Okay. Thank you. 7:39.
8: It has statements from both the Democratic and Republican side in a response that you could download in this article.
0: What's the Republican side saying? What are they saying?
8: I mean, I haven't clicked on it, but I can. But
0: Democrats just said what they said. That's their explanation. Mm-hmm. That's from a Democrat. So I'm wondering what the Republicans are saying, because I honestly don't understand what you just said. I'm sorry. I just know there was a problem. Some things got shut down. Apparently some votes they can't change back even if they messed up. But how do you confirm it's now okay? Is that a fair question? You said the checkpoint didn't catch it. So there's mistakes from an error that was caused by a third-party vendor. I thought we had vendor issues before. I swear we did. So maybe we get better vendors. There's a lot of them out there. All right, 7:41, Elon Musk. His brain is bigger than mine.
1: Why should I invest in Tesla rather than Mercedes?
0: Might not be saying much, let me just say that, but his brain is certainly bigger than mine.
1: Why should I invest in Tesla rather than Mercedes-Benz?
10: Well, I actually rarely try to convince anyone to invest in Tesla. And many times I've recommended people don't invest in Tesla, and I've said our stock is too high, but then people just ignore me and keep buying the stock for some reason. I think at a very high level, I'd say that autonomy is an insanely fundamental breakthrough, and no one is even close to Tesla for solving generalized autonomy or generalized self-driving vehicles. No one's even close. With self-driving, as I was talking about earlier, the car becomes, call it roughly 5 times more useful, but it costs the same to build. Now, can you imagine what would happen if a company was doing, you know, we're doing like a 25 to 30% gross margins, but suddenly that same thing was 5 times more valuable? What would that do to the value of Tesla and the value of that car?
0: He doesn't explain what 5 times more valuable is. I wish he would have listed that.
10: It boggles the mind, actually. If you think of net present value of future cash flows.
0: Net present values of future cash flows for UCPAs.
10: If you actually do the math on that, it's insane. Then there's also the Optimus program, which is our humanoid robot, where we'll leverage our manufacturing expertise and the intelligence we've developed for self-driving to have a useful humanoid robot. Now, the economy is fundamentally GDP per capita times capita. If you no longer have a constraint on capita because of a useful humanoid robot, it is not clear that there's any limit to the size of the economy.
0: Okay. Like that. No limit. Like that.
10: And these things will actually happen. So. That's probably a good reason.
0: Yeah. Good reason. I don't know. I just know that we're going to have robots. They're going to help you. This is like the Jetsons. Okay. Almost. Except the cars aren't flying yet. But they're working on it. The Jetsons and George Jetson, remember his wife's name?
8: I know it's in the beginning opening song.
0: What about his son's
8: name?
0: His
8: wife. Uh-huh.
0: What about his son's name? What about their robot? They have a robot in the Jetsons.
11: Is Pluto in there somewhere? Is
0: no,
11: that the
0: there's
11: dog?
0: No Pluto.
11: Okay.
0: No.
11: I'm sorry.
0: 217-359-2255, because there are people rushing to know all
11: right.
0: of that. His wife's name, the robot's name, his son's name.
11: It's all in that opening.
0: It's all in the opening. It's all right there. So anyway, Elon Musk has got it going on. I mean, the robots are a thing. Some of them are quite creepy. They look human. They really,
11: Someone
0: really
11: said
0: do.
11: Wilma.
0: Okay. That would be Fred.
11: Fred Flintstone.
0: Yeah, Fred Flintstone.
11: Jane,
0: his wife. That
11: right.
0: is correct. Jane is correct.
11: And his boy Elroy.
0: Elroy.
11: Thank
0: what
11: you,
0: about
11: Megan.
0: The what about the
11: the dog?
0: Robot.
11: Okay. I'm sure it's coming.
0: All right. Quarter till. We're gonna get Dr. Todd, pet pro, about your dog's cat.
11: Oh yeah.
0: It is Tuesday. So we will do that. We are doing the Dick Van Dyke Appliance World Stever today. That's $500 off an appliance. If interested, 217-359-2255. You have to spend at least $1,000 for Dick Van Dyke. But again, yikes. It's a heck of a discount if you need something.
11: Mm-hmm.
0: No doubt about it. All right. We will continue to track Illinois football. We are favored to beat Michigan State. We're all about Illinois. Last night, Jay Layman talked candidly.
11: Yes.
0: And
11: he believes in Coach Brett Bielema.
0: Well, I do too.
11: Turn it around.
0: Brett Bielema, well, we have definitely hit a bit of a stumbling block here. The thing that would really, really, really, really hurt me and everyone else and the program is to not win another game. And so we got to go focus on one game. That's the only game I got left. That's Michigan State. They're a beatable team this year. We can beat them. We just got to go play really well, clean football, as they say. Make a few stops, have the offense click. But the offense, that was disconcerting. I mean, we've not seen that. I don't remember when. And keep in mind that Luke Altmyer won 8 out of 9 games in the closing minutes. We were 8-1. That's unbelievable. We're 0-2 on that one this year. One-score games, we're 0-2 this year. Even though Purdue feels like it was more than a one-score game, we did make it closer. But it was 24-10 when we scored near the end.
11: Mm-hmm.
0: But Duke was certainly a winnable game, and it was one score. And so Luke would just take us down. We win another game.
11: Yeah.
0: Yeah. And, you know, we took it for granted. It's hard to win those. Usually they're 50-50 at best. So anyway, we will. We just got to go beat Michigan State, and we'll feel a lot better in our off week. And then we have Oregon coming in on the 24th here in Champaign. So we're dusting ourselves off. We're trying to get it going and get better and just pull out a win. We really feel good. If we can beat Michigan State, we'll feel a lot better. All right, ESPN 93.5, Dr. Todd next. It's 747.
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0: Diane just printed off the Republican response to Aaron Ammons and the mistakes. This is not an isolated incident, they say. This is from the Republicans. Within just the first few days of this election cycle, Champaign County has already experienced 2 major ballot errors. Ballots had previously been printed incorrectly by identifying a county race as a congressional race. Now, hundreds of voters have received ballots containing additional errors. How does that happen? If I'm printing the ballots, I will have at least 10 editors and wordsmiths that are looking at every period.
11: Mm-hmm.
0: You can't make a mistake. It's like sending 9 out on defense. It's inexcusable. There's no excuse for that. You can't do that. You got the money and the printing and the distribution, the mailing, all the things that go into this.
11: And then I'm thinking if I were to get a ballot at my house, and, you know, it's the second one. I mean, who's to say I'm not confused? I don't send in two ballots. One was the wrong one. One was the right one. Which one is the right one? All the things that go along with this kind of confusion with our elections.
0: If two major errors have already been discovered, say the Republicans, could there be other errors? Sure. I just, again, the latest problem is particularly concerning because of how it was discovered. According to the clerk's own statement, incorrect data was entered by its vendor and was not discovered during the internal check. It appears the problem came to light only after voters identified an error.
11: I don't get it. That's rough.
0: It'd be like the fans telling Coach Bielma there's nine guys on defense because the coaches didn't see it.
11: Hey.
0: Unbelievable.
11: Got a problem.
0: These are not insignificant mistakes. Correct ballots are among the most fundamental responsibilities of an election authority. Errors should be identified before ballots are printed. Yeah. I'd be so anal about that. I probably have a hard time getting it done because I'd be so afraid there's a mistake. You can't have a mistake like that. You simply can't. It's not acceptable. Wow. All right. Check your weather. Meteorologist Greg Solier brought to you this morning by the Urbana Park District.
11: Believe it or not, we're coming up on that fall break for Urbana School, especially the 12th through the 16th. And the Indoor Aquatic Center will be open for 1:30 to 5 during that session. Learn more at urbanaparks.org.
9: 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Champaign, Urbana, Memphis, Saturday. Nice early fall feel out there this morning. Later on today and for the next couple of days, mild to warm environs expected. Have introduced a small shower chance perhaps at some point on Sunday with perhaps a tropical feature coming out of the northern Gulf of Mexico and heading north-northeast over the weekend. In the meantime, sunshine and mild southeasterly breezes at up to 75 for the day-to-day. Mostly clear for tonight. Not as cool, about at 53 in a light southeast to south wind. Tomorrow, mostly sunny warm, up to 82 on a southwest to west wind at 7 to 14 miles per. Tomorrow night, clear down to 52 and a bit of a slightly cooler Thursday. Sunshine, but still slightly above average readings at 76, mostly sunny 75 on Friday. Saturday, warmer up to 82. Slim chance for a shower south of Champaign on Sunday up to 81. Highs into early next week, still into the lower 80s with partly sunny skies and overnight readings in the upper 50s. For CBD Broadcasting, I'm meteorologist Greg Solier.
0: Okay, so they're having problems with that whole daylight savings time thing, allowing states to voluntarily observe daylight savings time year-round. To effectively do away with the twice-a-year ritual of changing clocks, I'd be all for that. Popular issue with voters and the president, and there's a bill that passed the House this summer to enact the change. But it's a policy issue that has divided both sides of the aisle and ground to a halt in the upper chamber, Senate. Senator Tom Cotton, Republican, Arkansas, has been one of the more vocal opponents of the bill, vowing to block any attempts to fast-track it on the floor. That resistance earned him a Truth Social post from Trump, who over the weekend shared his personal phone number in a bid to pressure the lawmaker to change his stance on daylight saving time. Almost everybody wants the Sunshine Protection Act to pass except for Tom Cotton, Trump says. To the great people of Arkansas, please let your senator know it would be a great bipartisan win for the United States Senate and for America. Cotton responded, noting that Congress has tackled daylight savings time before, only to roll back the change shortly after. No one likes changing the clock, me included, but Congress has enacted permanent daylight savings time multiple times and repealed it each time once Americans experience absurdly late sunrises in the winter. Arkansans, however they call the whole people, don't want their kids going to school in the pitch dark. I always put Arkansas first. I would be all for not messing with the clocks. And I understand the issue in the morning, it's early. But I also understand we can figure that out. And then the sun will set at 5:30, not 4:30. I like that in the winter. Get a little more daylight, a little darker in the morning, I get it. But I think we could probably figure it all out. Anyway, it's stalled in the Senate, and that's kind of how we're looking here with daylight savings. So. Okay, again, if you're interested in $500 off at Dick Van Dyke Appliance World, we're taking your text in now, 217-359-2255 on the Fisher National Bank text line. And we do encourage you to vote, figure out what you're doing, figure out where you're going, and get your vote in. It's so important. this is, you know, the direction for Champaign County, for the state of Illinois. We continue, if you continue to be unhappy, if you are unhappy with your political situation, we're number one in property taxes in the state of Illinois. Well, voting has a chance to change it. Whether or not we do it, I don't know. We're just kind of mired in stuff. And, of course, the Democrats say things are good when the numbers don't show that. And I'm pretty tired of my property tax, I guarantee you. Some online, the dedication of Memorial Stadium, October 18, 1924. So we're coming up whatever anniversary that is. Somebody colorized this picture. And so it looks pretty cool with Memorial Stadium and people in color. Back in the day, they dressed. It was just amazing. Did anybody not have a hat? Unbelievable. So the hat sales would be like our fast food hamburgers. Yeah. Everybody had a hat.
11: Yeah.
0: So I think Coons was open back in the day.
11: Yeah.
0: They must have done a lot on hats. And then they dressed. They had big coats. They had suits. Why did people dress up for a football game?
11: And, you know, you're essentially walking in or whatever, right? Back in that day. You didn't have cars much, did you?
0: No, you had cars.
11: Okay.
0: 1924, sure.
11: Okay.
0: You're driving around.
11: Model T or Model A or whatever.
0: Whatever 1924 looked like, but that's when we beat Michigan 39-14.
11: There'd probably be a smattering of wagons and stuff in the parking lot.
0: Well, the problem, the serious problem was the mud. There was no grass. It was still construction. The punch list was still there.
11: Wow.
0: They're honoring their World War One, you know, soldiers that died.
11: Mm-hmm.
0: This is just after World War One, some 7 years after. And they built a big stadium that held 67,000 people, and it was full. And, yeah, but there was Mrs. Kinnego, who owned the News Gazette, told me she rode in on her dad's shoulders because of all the mud. And her dad carried her in. She was a little girl at the time.
11: Wow.
0: And but I'm looking at this photo, I'm zooming in, and every person, are women at this game? I guess women had hats too. Everybody wore a hat.
11: Wow.
0: Isn't that crazy?
11: Mm-hmm.
0: I don't think we have anything like that these days. I mean, everybody's got body piercing and tattoos.
11: Right.
0: I mean, like the hats of the day, right?
11: Right.
0: All right, going to break for the news. No Dr. Todd.
11: I tried three times.
0: Okay.
11: Texted the Pet Pro line too, so. Okay. He'll reach out, I'm sure, but I did a quick transportation in Central Illinois in 2024, and it talks about the railways and the steam railroads and the rapid rise of personal automobiles, but the dirt and gravel roads affecting that.
0: How did 67,000, how many lived in Champaign County in 1924? Because it would be an effort to come from Fithian.
11: Right.
0: Right. I mean, you have to start on Thursday to come from Fithian.
11: Uh-huh.
0: You would. But you look at it, colorized just makes it pop a little
11: mm-hmm.
0: bit. I see no press box. Ooh, an itty bitty one way at the top.
11: I see.
0: And I see no scoreboard. Mm-hmm. There is no scoreboard. They had to have big.
11: Oh, if our forefathers were attending yeah, right. a game today.
0: How would you like to see a scoreboard that's four NCAA basketball courts big?
11: Exactly.
0: Oh, yeah. No, it was the dedication anniversary. I guess it'll be 1924. Gosh, it's
11: it was just a couple of years ago
0: yeah.
11: that we did that,
0: right.
11: and we had that win.
0: Time capsule and all.
11: Yes,
0: the, yeah,
11: it was
0: against
11: such a
0: Michigan. We dressed like the day.
11: Exactly.
0: The helmets were painted like they were leather. It
11: uh-huh.
0: was amazing, actually.
11: Uh huh.
0: It really was. Now it's 102nd anniversary coming up October 18. All right, and the news is coming up next. It's ESPN 93.5 coming up on 7:57.
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17: 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Dedicated diesel is open from 8 to 5.
11: And yeah. Really, it's right off I-74, that Cunningham
0: Very
11: exit,
0: easy.
11: Yep. Right?
0: Yeah.
17: Cunningham exit, just down, turn left to Bobcat on Triumph Drive, and we're at the end of the road.
0: Yep.
17: But the last inspection starts at 4 o'clock.
0: Yeah. How about Gale Forex Trucking? Still need some drivers?
17: We have two spots open for harvest still where, you know, if somebody's lacking a little experience or something, they're wanting to get in the business, they got a CDL, they can come out and haul for harvest and then parlay that into a career whenever the harvest is done and go on the regional circuit with us and be home on weekends and make great money.
0: Tim Onstad, how can we reach you?
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0: This is WSJK Tuscola, Champaign-Urbana, your home for the St. Louis Cardinals at 8 o'clock.
19: A seventh terror arrest in Britain. I'm Dave Anthony, Fox News, in the probe into a plot near an airbase the U.S. operated.
20: Counter-terror officers have arrested a 22-year-old British man in London on suspicion of preparing terrorist acts. The latest arrest over the incident at RAF Fairford 9 days ago, where five British men were detained and three vans searched after reports of suspicious behaviour. A UK-Iran joint national was also later arrested and, like the other five suspects, released on bail.
19: That's Fox's Jonathan Savage in London. The U.S. warplanes stationed at that base were flown out over the weekend because of a threat, the Wall Street Journal reports. That threat was a potential Iranian drone attack. The president at a Republican rally in Nebraska said last night that the U.S. is kicking Iran's butt and the conflict will end.
21: One way or the other very soon, maybe a little after the election, maybe a little before that, but it's going to end very soon. When that happens, the oil will come tumbling down.
19: He says prices will come way down at the gas pump, too, as the president also signs an order that will lower diesel costs now for truckers.
21: For many years, farm vehicles, construction equipment, and other off-road vehicles have used what is known as red dye diesel. You know what that is? I don't know what the hell it is, but whatever it is, it's supposed to be very good.
19: Now, his order allows that red dye diesel that's federal tax-free to be used on the roads and highways. Today, the president will campaign in Maryland 4 weeks before the November elections, countering Democrats trying to win control of Congress. And in the U.S. military, the president has approved the use of a firing squad to execute a former Army Major Nadal Hassan for a 2009 massacre at Fort Hood.
22: The U.S.-born citizen of Palestinian descent said he was targeting soldiers he was set to deploy with to Afghanistan and wanted to protect the Taliban and its leaders from the U.S. military.
19: That's Fox's Todd Pyro. 13 people were killed, 32 wounded in that attack. No execution date's been set. 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
19: The anger is simmering with protests at Cornell University in New York over the way an alleged 2024 gang rape at a fraternity house was handled with no charges filed at the time. Well, last week, Governor Kathy Hochul appointed the state attorney general as a special prosecutor to investigate.
2: Protesters at the campus demonstration included students, faculty members, and others wearing purple ribbons and sharing messages of support for Jane Doe, the name of the former student suing Cornell over its response to sexual assault allegations. John Hartnett with Students for a Democratic Cornell was there.
3: The two most important demands are the expulsion and the revoking of all degrees with the perpetrators associated, and the reform of the Cornell conduct system, the judicial system here, into an independent institution.
2: Tanya J. Powers, Fox News.
19: There are even bigger protests across France. Tens of thousands of students out demonstrating again, blocking high schools across the country. Hundreds remain closed during a two-week protest as they demand more education funding. There are more measles cases. The outbreak in Pennsylvania, where five unvaccinated people have died, now tops 1,000. In New York, there are over 100 cases now, and an emergency has been declared.
4: The order from Democratic Governor Kathy Hochul allows registered nurses to order tests for suspected measles and pharmacists to vaccinate children as young as two. Vaccination itself still requires consent of the patient or legal guardian.
19: Fox's Lisa Lacerra. In the baseball playoffs, the Chicago White Sox beat Cleveland 4-3 to take a 2-0 series lead in the American League. The Tampa Bay Rays beat New York 5-2. The Yankees committed four errors, and manager Aaron Boone calls it
5: a really rough night, to say the least, for us. So, we got to get over it.
19: The Yankees and Guardians are both one loss away from elimination. Those series resume tomorrow. There are two National League playoff games today. In the NFL on Monday Night Football, the Atlanta Falcons beat the New Orleans Saints 45-24. I'm Dave Anthony, and this is Fox News.
6: 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I'm Jim Miller.
0: Thank you, Jim. 805 ESPN 93.5. It's second hour of the program. Mr. Greg Solier, standing by diligently.
7: I am, yes.
0: Keeping track of all things weather. So I'm giving you an A+, man. I don't know what else to tell
7: and
0: you.
7: And baseball. Can I admit that I have the Brewer fever, Milwaukee Brewer fever.
0: I'm telling you, they won two dramatic games over the weekend. Yeah. No, it's Jacob played with Jackson Chourio when he was rehabbing in AAA. So he's a good player, man. He's 22 years old from Venezuela. And I like when they have the translator. Really loses impact when you got to go through a translator. 5 minutes later, you get an answer. Yeah, I'm happy I did that for my team. Not quick response.
7: There you go. There you go. I didn't mean to throw you off track, but I just forgot to bring that up yesterday. It's like, holy smokes, that is just a phenomenal ball club. So.
0: Okay, so we'll root. You can root for your team. White Sox have not lost a game in the postseason. They're about to close out their second series too. So
7: here we go with the White Sox Brewers World Series, folks. Just like the other guy predicted. Well, we'll see what happens. But
0: I would really like to see somebody besides the Los Angeles Dodgers win one, because they've won two in a row.
7: Agreed.
0: Kind of over that. Kind of waiting for something new here. 807 White Sox. What a story. I kind of joked that, you know, the White Sox have a radio station around here that's carrying the games. I want it in Japanese. I want the Japanese dude that called that. He was fantastic.
7: The Maramoto.
0: That was special.
11: Yeah. Sounded so cool.
0: We really like that one. The call for the. And they're listening in Japan, all over Tokyo. Heard that home run. Check your weather now, meteorologist Greg Solier, sir. What say you?
7: I say you on a beautiful, cool, and crisp start to workday proceedings on this Tuesday. Even Stephen, 50 at Willard and Savoy now, 48 Danville, 49 at Rantoul, 52 up over at Bloomington Normal. Had some middle.
0: Still
7: saying some middle and upper 30s into parts of northern Wisconsin, northern and eastern lower Michigan. Not unusual there for this October calendar day. Sunshine, the rule out there, and the story going forward, little if any organized precip expected anytime soon. We'll top out this afternoon at around 75 and a southeast wind at about 7 to 14 miles per. Some good moisture reduction, dry down, and evaporative losses for folks trying to get going or continue on in harvest mode. Not as cool tonight, 53 with a clear sky. Sunshine, warm southwest to west breeze tomorrow at around 82. We'll bottom out at 52 for tomorrow night and a mostly sunny, slightly cooler Thursday. These little troughs come on by. We have in flow between seasonal to above to almost summer-like on these readings for now. 76 on Thursday, 75 on Friday, back up into the lower 80s on Saturday here over East Lansing. There'll be probably about 68, 69 in the afternoon. Sunshine there and light breezes. Maybe a shower south of Champaign Sunday with a high up to 81 and still dry weather, lower 80s for outdoor work and harvest continuing on Monday and Tuesday of next week. For Stephen Day Broadcasting, I'm meteorologist Greg Solomon.
0: All right, thank you very much. ESPN 93.5, 809. I'm Stevie J. There's Diane Ducey. Time for Elizabeth Young, Champaign County Humane Society. How are you, Elizabeth?
1: Good. Good morning. Thank you for having me on today.
0: Well, thank you. I didn't even know this, but my granddaughter's first birthday is Saturday, and I know you're excited, Elizabeth, to hear that. But on the invitation, it says no gifts. However, we are a big dog family. If you want to donate to the Champaign County Humane Society,
11: love that.
0: My wife put that on there, so there you go.
1: Oh, that's so lovely, and congratulations.
0: And thank you. I have not been to the Humane Society since you moved, and I shall not be coming. I would adopt everything.
1: Oh.
0: I would adopt everything you have.
1: Well, we wouldn't let you because that would be irresponsible and inhumane. But we would let you adopt as many as we could.
0: How many do you have ready for homes?
1: Currently, I think we have in the ballpark of 25 pets that are in our care that are currently available for adoption. We always have more than that waiting to come up. Animals that are still getting their necessary medical care. Maybe they need some more behavioral work, some more like calming regulatory work that we can do with them, because the shelter is inherently stressful and we always want to give animals their best shot.
0: Well, one of our little doggies, when I give them steak, you know what they tell me the second day after they have steak? They said, we just had that last night. What are we?
1: Oh,
0: my wife says, if you come back, you want to come back as our dog. So. Anyway, it's lovely. You guys do the work. It just breaks my heart to see some of these beautiful little babies with no homes. Okay, so Furball is what?
1: Furball is actually coming up on Friday. It's our major annual fundraiser. It's always our goal to raise $130,000 to $150,000 that night, which is vital that we need it to keep the shelter running. We're an independent nonprofit, actually. We are unaffiliated with any level of government, any other organizations. So we rely entirely on generosity, and nights like Furball are a really fun way to give back, in my biased opinion.
11: There's a lot of great things as far as auction items, and you even have a golden getaway to Key West as part of this event on Friday night.
1: Yeah, and those can be participated in from anywhere. The online silent auction and the golden getaway raffle, you can play from home. And there are a bunch of great auction items. More are coming up. That was just the first wave. And then the golden getaway is sponsored by Troutman Real Estate Agency and Appraisal. It's one of their properties in Key West, Florida, and he is giving away a five-night stay for up to 10 guests.
0: Dang.
1: In their luxury condo down there. It's beautiful.
0: Five-night stay, 10 people?
1: Yeah.
11: That sounds
0: and
11: awesome.
0: I don't have to sleep on the roof? That's awesome. That's a big condo now. That's awesome. All right. So
1: it is. Yeah, it's actually two. It's really cool. I'm sorry, no, I'm just talking about it. But it's actually two separate condos. So there's like extra privacy.
0: Nice.
1: Like if you want to bring family, there can be like a grandparents' apartment, and then you keep everyone else downstairs.
0: Okay, I want in on that. So you want to get a lot of money for stuff like that, and it's going to the Champaign County Humane Society, for crying out loud.
11: Mm-hmm.
0: How could you not help?
1: Yeah, absolutely. And $100, you know, is a chance to win a vacation. But you know, on our end, $100 is, you know, a day of feeding animals. Mm. It's medicine. It's electricity. It's water. It's everything that we need.
0: Yeah. Okay, so how 25 you said is the total right now, but obviously probably more if you needed it and all that. Is there ever be a time, Elizabeth, where you're looking for work and there's no need? Any chance?
1: I'm sorry, can you repeat that?
0: Yeah. Ever possibility that Elizabeth Young is looking for another job because we've got everybody adopted and there's no problem?
1: Oh, no, never.
0: Okay.
1: We would really love for, there to be no homeless animals, no animals in need of rescue from inhumane treatment. We would love for that to be eradicated, but the shelter still needs to be there because there will always be families, moving into a retirement home.
0: Yeah.
1: Or you might lose a family member, you might gain a family member, and we're also there for those families that need to really wish for that.
0: Yeah, I saw a little doggy at Coldwell Banker had an event and saw that little doggie who's something happened. She moved into Clark Lindsay or something. Mm-hmm. And the little animal was just so sad. It just hurt me. I think they found a home. All right, Elizabeth, how can people find out more information about this, or can they still attend it? Are still tickets available?
1: There are not tickets available openly, but there are always last minute plan changes. So if you're interested in attending, definitely reach out. All of the info is on our website, cuhumane.org. And like I said, the silent auction and the raffle can be played from anywhere. So even if you can't join us in the ballroom, you can still support.
0: Hey, listen, good luck. I hope you raise $180,000. How about that?
11: There you go.
1: How about two?
0: That's a $200,000. I have it.
11: Exactly.
0: Let's go. Listen, take care of my little friends. Thank you, Elizabeth.
1: Absolutely. Thank you.
11: CUHumane.org for details on how to support Champaign County Humane Society, the Fur Ball at Ike Hotel Friday night.
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11: Well, we've got some Big Ten first team, all Big Ten preseason with David and Andre making that. And Illinois is predicted to be doing pretty well.
0: I think near the top, if not number one.
11: Yes.
0: Michigan State is right there.
11: Okay.
0: I think, who else? Nebraska, I think, is fourth. Who's third? I can't remember. Anyway, the Big Ten is the Big Ten. It's
11: absolutely
0: hard. Every game's hard. But we have an older team, an experienced team, and more importantly for me, a familiar team.
11: Mm-hmm.
0: I know that guy.
11: I like that.
0: And in this day and age, it's pretty easy to not be able to say that. So let's hope everybody stays healthy, got better over the offseason. David's foot continues to heal, all that stuff. But, yeah, we have Stojakovic and Mirkovic in the top 11 for the preseason Big Ten. Pretty good.
11: Our volleyball team checking at number 24 now yesterday in the ABCA coaches poll. Program's first appearance in the rankings since 2022. Good. 11-4 overall, 3-1 in the Big Ten.
0: Perfectly aligned with Chris Thomas's extension.
11: Yes.
0: As our volleyball coach, we're thrilled for Chris, the Nighthawk, as I call him, with his deep bass voice. He'd be a great 2 a.m. DJ. So,
11: yes. Yeah. Number 7, Wisconsin, as we stuff Huff on Thursday at 7:30. We found out just over 4,100 people in there. It'll be awesome.
0: It'll be loud, and we can win that. We really can.
11: Number 4, Fighting Illini men's golf team finishing in 6th place Monday as they concluded the Fighting Irish Classic. And junior Freddie Turnell turned in only a red score of the day with 2 under 68.
0: Yeah, we were second going to the final day.
11: That's
0: so
11: right.
0: Not very
11: tight for 15th in that third round total. Turnell's final round vaulted him into a tie with teammate Max Herendeen, who opened the day as a 36-hole leader before closing at 76.
0: Okay. All right. Well, this is all good, but then the springs when we go and play postseason and all that stuff.
11: Absolutely.
0: So they'll get ready.
11: We have Aiden Loffrey and Jake Renfro, Bart Miller, Tyrone Wheatley, all available to the media after 11:30 today in that Smith Center media room. So we'll find out more about the players, about their thoughts about Purdue, and then what's coming up against Michigan State with that 2:30 kick in East Lansing on Saturday. Chicago White Sox, Braden Montgomery is who everyone's talking about. One of the big hitters, 4-3 winners over Cleveland yesterday to lead that series 2-0. And up 2-0 is Tampa Bay over the Yankees with their 5-2 win. Games tonight in the series is Dodgers and Atlanta at 5 in the 8:30 game. is the Brewers, who lead the series 2-0 in San Diego.
0: I'm all in on the Brewers because Jacob played for their organization this year, my son-in-law. And I want to show the world that small ball can still be successful. Brewers have not hit a lot of home runs. They do it kind of station by station. A lot of base hits, good solid play in the field, guys that can bunt runners from second to third or first to second, hit a sacrifice fly when somebody's on third. They just do it that old style of, I think, really solid, found fundamental baseball. I really like Pat Murphy, the manager up there. I know he's a tough guy, an old college coach, but they just play solid baseball, and they won the most games, I think, of this year. I don't know if they, Tampa Bay, I don't know if they had any more, but 103 wins for Milwaukee this year. Kind of rooting on the Brew Crew. Okay, we're going to check your weather. We do have a Dick Van Dyke Appliance World Stever, the programmer, I, Stevie J, give you money to spend. And I'm giving $500 out today to go to Dick Van Dyke and buy an appliance.
11: Nice.
0: And what's wrong with that?
11: You just text in DVD for Dick Van Dyke, 217-359-2255 on the Fisher National Bank text line.
0: All righty, we are there. By the way, Jane, his wife, Judy was the daughter, Elroy, Astro, and Rosie was it?
11: Yes.
0: That's all the Jetsons I referenced last hour.
11: And we had some texts in on that. So thanks, Stevie.
0: Good work.
8: 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Champaign, Urbana, vicinity. Pleasant spell of early autumn weather to continue on. A hint of late summertime from time to time. Have introduced a stray shower chance with a weak tropical system coming ashore and moving up to the Ohio Valley at some point later on into the weekend and primarily south and southeast of Champaign. Otherwise, sunshine pile for the day today. Southeast to east breezes at 7 to 14 miles per hour to be gusty for the afternoon. We'll top out around 75. Bottom out tonight, clear and comfortably cool down to 50. But not as cool as this morning. Tomorrow, sunshine and warmth at 82 and a southwest to west breeze. Clear and 52 for tomorrow night. And the outlook on Thursday, a bit cooler, lots of sunshine. The high still slightly above average at 76. Mostly sunny, 75 on Friday, 82 on Saturday, up to about 68. And sunshine over at East Lansing, by the way, for football there. Slim shower chance here for Sunday in the afternoon at 81 with lower 80s. More warm, dry weather early next week. For Stevie J Broadcasting, I'm meteorologist Greg Solgay.
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10: 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Lamb Weston, the company that supplies French fries to McDonald's and many other restaurant chains, is reporting an upbeat quarter. The stock is higher. Shares of home builder Lennar are up more than 1%. Berkshire Hathaway has purchased an additional $190 million worth of Lennar stock. It now owns 12% of the home builder, and that stake revealed in a government filing. The NASDAQ and NVIDIA both closed at records on Monday. That's your Fox Business Report. I'm Jenny Cosola, invested in you.
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1: Go talk to Jorge Elver, City of Champaign Safety and Justice Manager. They're trying to have some sort of gun violence reduction. Mm-hmm. That's a really hard, complex problem.
2: Yes, it is.
1: What we got going on.
2: But essentially going to the epicenter from 11:30 to 1 and 6:30 to 8 today to, you know, meet people where they're at right there. It used to be G.D. Ritchie's near Country Fair in Springfield. It just seems like a hot spot right now with violence and guns and victims. And it's just too bad when our community is facing these heavy issues.
1: Well, I don't know who's going. I mean, I suppose if you have been affected by this, which there are a lot in this town that have been, then maybe you want to go talk about it. Probably be very good for you to do that. 11:30 to 1 and 6:30 to 8, you say Country Fair in Springfield, I think. And I think Daddy-O's was there too, wasn't it?
2: Right.
1: Daddy-O's and
2: I mentioned G.D. Ritzy's and all that.
1: I think Daddy-O's. That's where I met Habib.
2: Is that right?
1: He had a little hat on.
2: Okay.
1: He was serving burgers.
2: Wow, that's
1: Habib.
2: Back.
1: American dream.
2: There's a car wash over there, but it's called Y on the Fly.
1: Okay.
2: YMCA's kind of outlet there.
1: Okay.
2: So, yeah, if you can spread the news or you want to attend, we'll learn more from Jorge coming up inside the next half an hour.
1: Okay. And again, a Dick Van Dyke appliance roll. Today's your chance to get $500 off an appliance. You have to spend at least $1,000, which sadly these days is not hard, but you get $500 off. So whatever you're thinking about getting, if something's on the fritz, you need something, right? Try and get by without a stove or a refrigerator or microwave.
2: Yep.
1: Boy, how many times a day do you use a microwave?
2: I do.
1: Man, I still haven't understood why they haven't come up with a thing that chills stuff. I would like that.
2: Zaps it and freezes it kind of thing.
1: Yeah. Of course, then again, if you goof up, it's a block of ice in there. So there's that. So if you are interested, just text DVD, as in Dick Van Dyke, to 217-359-2255. And away we go.
2: Rick had made a comment when we were talking earlier about our elections and voting. Since Mr. Ammons became our county clerk, I don't believe we've had an election where there has not been a problem or an error. Answers the question as to why we can't attract election judges, which, by the way, that's in the zone now through the 8th. If you wanted to be an election judge, they are short and might have to reduce our polling places when it comes to November 3rd. The problem is voting out a Democrat in Illinois is impossible. If there's a position that is filled by a Republican, he gets stonewalled by the machine and can't get anything done. What a poorly run state.
1: We live here now. Why? Because it's home. It's what we know our people. We have a guy. You know who to call. I mean, there's a familiarity. You're from here. Would we pick this? I don't think too many people are moving to Illinois. Let's say that. Most are leaving. Tennessee, Florida, number 1 and 2, I think. A lot of Tennessee. Anyway, it's my state. Let's go. Land of Lincoln. Let's go, Abe. 828. Wouldn't it be nice to visit a car dealership where you didn't feel like you were at an auction? Or didn't feel like you were being taken to the cleaners?
3: I'm going to make them an offer he can't refuse.
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4: News, I'm Gian Gelosi. Medical authorities around the globe are monitoring a potential plague situation developing in Russia after a lab worker died of severe pneumonia of an undetermined origin. Secretary of State Marco Rubio speaking from Iceland.
5: I think it's incumbent upon Russia to obviously share more information with the world. That's what they should do. That's what we hope they will do. And the more we can learn about what happened, then the better all of us can be in a position of responding.
4: British police make another arrest over the security alert at a U.S.-run airbase.
6: Counter-terror officers have arrested a 22-year-old British man in London on suspicion of preparing terrorist acts. The latest arrest over the incident at RAF Fairford 9 days ago, where five British men were detained and three vans searched after reports of suspicious behavior.
4: It's Fox's Jonathan Savage. 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
7: Here's a look at local news. Early voting in Champaign County is running again after a technical issue shut down the Bennett Administrative Center over the weekend. The clerk's office says the problem surfaced late Thursday. It forced early voting site to close Friday, leaving voters confused when they arrived on. Voting did resume yesterday morning. Champaign police investigating a theft at Marketplace Shopping Center after a man grabbed a custom-designed printer from a kiosk Monday and then took off towards the south end of the mall. The printer valued at about $600. Investigators described that suspect as a black male wearing a blue hood with headphones over his hood. Champaign firefighters make a national fire prevention week by opening neighborhood stations for public tours, giving families a chance to explore emergency vehicles and learn home safety basics. This year's theme focus is on safe charging of lithium-ion batteries. They're reminding residents to test smoke alarms monthly and check that detectors are working properly. You're locally up to date from the Stevie J Broadcasting Newsroom. I'm Jim Miller.
2: 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We check your weather. Our meteorologist is Greg Solier.
8: Hello again, everyone. Let's check weather for Central Illinois. Champaign-Urbana-Ave is Saturday. Nice early fall feel out there this morning. Later on today and for the next couple of days, mild to warm environments expected. Have introduced a small shower chance perhaps at some point on Sunday with perhaps a tropical feature coming out of the northern Gulf of Mexico and heading north-northeast over the weekend. In the meantime, sunshine and mild southeasterly breezes and up to 75 for the day-to-day. Mostly clear for tonight. Not as cool, about at 53 in a light southeast to south wind. Tomorrow, mostly sunny. Warm up to 82 on a southwest west wind at 7 to 14 miles per. Tomorrow night to clear down to 52 and a bit of a slightly cooler Thursday sunshine, but still slightly above average readings at 76. Mostly sunny 75 on Friday. Saturday warmer up to 82. Slim chance for a shower south of Champaign on Sunday up to 81. Highs into early next week still into the lower 80s with partly sunny skies and overnight readings in the upper 50s. For CBD Broadcasting, I'm meteorologist Greg Solier.
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9: Good morning.
2: I'm Stevie J. Good to have Jorge Alvear on. Jorge, how are you?
10: I'm doing pretty good. Good morning to everyone.
2: City of Champaign Safety and Justice Manager. What is that?
10: Yes. Well, I run the Community and Safety and Justice Division here within the Equity and Engagement Department of the City of Champaign. So that encompasses everything community safety and justice, from violent crimes to housing to homeless to anything, fires, all those things that impact the community, I'm pretty much involved in.
2: Man, that's a lot to be involved in, Jorge. That's a bunch. You got stuff every day, don't you?
10: Absolutely. Yeah. Every day.
2: Well, you're supposed to get Saturdays and Sundays off, I thought, huh?
10: Yeah. In what world?
2: Yeah.
9: Exactly.
2: Why on the fly? You guys are gathering 11:30 to 1 and 6:30 to 8 today at 2422 West Springfield. We're debating, is that right at Country Fair in Springfield?
10: That is correct.
2: Okay.
10: We are having what we call a community gun violence response meeting. And these meetings are held in specific communities after significant incidents have happened or over time. and we're reaching out to that community specifically to provide resources, referrals, information, and the ability to help them access some of the services that are around from the city of Champaign and other organizations that work within the city as well.
2: Why so much gun violence? I mean, back in the day, I'm from here, and we didn't have shootings every week as it appears we have now. What has happened to us, Jorge?
10: Well, a couple things. What I would say is since the gun violence initiative has taken place in 2022 and working collaboratively with police department and other organizations, over the last 4 years, there's been a steady decline in gun violence, actually. And those numbers are posted right on the police department webpage. You can see those numbers year by year as far as shootings. So I would say that, you know, gun violence, we try to deal with it from the root cause perspective, right? Those root causes being poverty, inequality, poor schools, lacking social services, easy access to weapons. All things are contributing factors to gun violence and violence in general. So we try to work on the root causes, try to be preventive, proactive. That's why we have things that we call blueprint partners, and those are organizations within the city, mostly nonprofit, already do the work in the community, and the city provides specific funding for different programs that impact those specific root cause areas.
2: I'm not to push back a little, but Jorge, certainly the breakup of the family.
9: Yes.
2: That's a big, big, big factor. When
9: you just highlighted five of the things that are some of the issues and root causes, parenting and families hasn't come up.
2: Well, what do you do about that, right? I mean, that's what.
10: Absolutely. Well, when we talk about inequality, we talk about poverty, and we talk about all those things. All those things are symptoms of, you know, families, right? But we have families that are intact that still have gun violence. So that's not like the overarching issue that we always look at. So we look at the bigger, you know, systemic issues like inequality, poverty, socioeconomic status. All those things have an impact, and families can fall within that. And one of our target areas this year is the family, right? Getting the families more involved into what their youth are doing and finding out what's going on with that. So absolutely, that's something to consider as well.
2: I think that there's no question that you know, if you don't have anybody, I've talked to people from the middle schools and everything else over the years, how the best part of a child's day is going to be 8 to 3 when there's some structure. And they go home, and the drug dealer is staying at that house, and the other guy's over there, and he's giving him $100 to do this and that. I mean, they just don't even know how you fix that. I mean, that's going to be one that's really, really hard. And one other thing, Jorge, let me suggest that you ban smartphones till you're 21. That would sure help, wouldn't it?
9: Oh, here we go,
2: I mean, how easy is it for it to assemble now? And the gun thing is, I mean, they're everywhere, right? I mean, it's just very discouraging. I'm thankful you're doing a job trying to work through this, Jorge, but I think it's a really hard job.
10: Yeah, absolutely. We don't deny that social media, access to social media is one of, you know, some of the provoking things that happen within just not even youth, but adults and the violence that happens. You know, how can I capture this video? Can I see this? You know, how can I post this? So definitely, but that, you know, in my previous life, I was an educator. I was, you know, in the school system. I've been a principal, a director of schools. And some of it is really hard because, you know, when we go back to when you say family and parenting, right? When we say family and parenting, it's not just whether you have a parent or a single parent or the involvement. It's the level of accountability that you put on there, right? Because every kid, let's take middle school. There's no middle school kid that's buying a phone. Parents are buying those phones.
2: Yeah.
10: Okay? So parents just say, let's leave this home. Why are you taking it to school?
2: Yep.
10: And sometimes we overburden some of our systems, and now we want the schools to be the police of the phones, as opposed to the individual who bought it, like who has control over it, right? I used to have these debates with parents all the time, and even, you know, teachers, when I went to school way back when, and my parent needed to get a hold of me or there was an emergency at the school, they called the home phone and, you know, they somebody came and that got handled fine. Now everybody needs that immediate. I need to call within 30 seconds kind of situation.
2: Yeah.
10: So, yeah, there's a lot of variables at play.
9: What are you anticipating, Jorge, today when you have these couple of meetings at Y on the Fly on Springfield near Country Fair Drive for the Community Violence Reduction Blueprint meeting? What does that look like?
10: Well, it just depends. You know, we have these meetings, and sometimes we'll have 50 people that show up. Sometimes we'll have 5 people that show up. But our goal will be to provide that information to the individuals that show up on what services are available to them, what kind of conditions, what getting information from them, what they're experiencing within the community, and also asking them, what do they actually need? What is it that they need, you know, for a safe environment or, you know, a more harmonious neighborhood? What are the things that they're seeing? Because we have to take the community's perspective and their view and what they're experiencing in our equation, and a lot for us is getting that information, not making assumptions. I don't want to sit over here and make assumptions of what Country Brook needs or what the residents need. So getting that information from those individuals that are in the environment, that live within the complex and that live within that area, see what they have to say.
2: It's so hard. The police have told me this, Jorge, that, you know, to get information, you know, snitches get stitches, right? They're afraid.
10: Yeah, absolutely, absolutely. One of our partners is Crime Stoppers, and we work with them, and they have seen an increase in calls as well, you know, of people willing to do that. But it is, you know, it is very tough for people to, you know, say something, especially when they live there all the time.
2: Yeah.
10: So we try our best, you know, to have canvassers, to have mentors, to have organizations there and involved in. You know, we want organizations that are there so that they can see what's going on as well, so that we can get that firsthand information.
9: Are weapons being turned in at all? Is there some kind of incentive to doing that in Champaign?
10: You would have to check with the police on that. That's out of my particular realm. What I do provide, though, is we provide free gun locks and gun safes to any individual who wants them. We'll have them at the meeting today. Because we have had several accidental shootings. We have several weapons that are not taken care of. So we want to make sure that people are also take care of their weapons so these things don't happen.
2: Jorge Elvire, City of Champaign Safety and Justice Manager, thanks for what you do, and we're wishing you luck. Why on the Fly today, right at Springfield and Country Fair, 11:30 to 1, and again 6:30 to 8. Hey, man, go talk about this, and give them input too. They want information. Jorge, you want information, what the people say. So,
10: absolutely. Absolutely. Thank you very much for giving me the opportunity to share our message.
9: Is there a place for people to reach out in case they can't come today and they want to continue this conversation with you?
10: Absolutely. They can reach out directly to the City of Champaign's Equity and Engagement Department.
9: Okay.
2: Hey, thanks for your time, Jorge.
10: Absolutely. Have a good day.
2: You as well. Jorge Elvire is his name.
9: Yes, the Community Gun Violence Reduction Blueprint is having a meeting today and wanting to hear from our community, even some small group solution circles coming out of that meeting. And you can just go to the City of Champaign website for more details.
2: All right, ESPN 93.4. ESPN 93.5. Go up one little tick. It'll be distorted if you go to 4.
9: Exactly.
2: We'll be right back.

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11: Hello, this is Jeff Wilson. I'm your Republican congressional candidate for Illinois District 13. I love the United States, and I love Illinois, the land of Lincoln. I'm a U.S. Navy veteran, served on a nuclear submarine. I have a master's degree in nuclear engineering here at our very own University of Illinois, and I've served on the Champaign County Board. In addition to that, I'm married, have 8 children and 11 grandchildren. And the reason I'm running for Congress is because we're so concerned about our children and our children's future. We need someone in Congress that represents our true land of Lincoln values like life, liberty, pursuit of happiness, with the confines of the Constitution, where we have freedom of speech, freedom to assemble, freedom to bear arms, freedom to keep our property. Right now, we're in the battle for our lives to keep our constitutional values against the onslaught of the current socialist movement. I encourage you to vote for me on Election Day and early voting, which begins on September 24th. You can reach me at my website, wilsonforcongress.com. This is Jeff Wilson. I approve this message, and this ad is paid for by Wilson for Congress. Thank you very much.
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16: Logan, everyone, let's check weather for Central Illinois. Champaign, Urbana is Saturday. Pleasant spell of early autumn weather to continue on. A hint of late summertime from time to time. Have introduced a stray shower chance with a weak tropical system coming ashore and moving up to the Ohio Valley at some point later on into the weekend and primarily south and southeast of Champaign. Otherwise, sunshine pile for the day today. Southeast to east breezes at 7 to 14 miles per hour to be gusty for the afternoon. We'll top out around 75. Bottom out tonight, clear and comfortably cool down to 50. But not as cool as this morning. Tomorrow, sunshine and warmth at 82 and a southwest to west breeze. Clear at 52 for tomorrow night, and the outlook on Thursday, a bit cooler, lots of sunshine. The high still slightly above average at 76. Mostly sunny, 75 on Friday, 82 on Saturday, up to about 68, and sunshine over at East Lansing, by the way, for football there. Slim shower chance here for Sunday in the afternoon at 81 with lower 80s. More warm, dry weather early next week. For CPD Broadcasting, I'm meteorologist Greg Solgay.
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6: Very pleased with the effort. 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The big thing here is getting home and getting to work on a short.
7: He's just not satisfied. You know, we still got a long season, but we got to keep stacking.

0: you go forward. 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Fun guest today. Bruce Arians going to join us in hour number two. Be excited to talk to him about a number of things as we're at the NFL's quarter pole, but not really quarter pole. We also have, I think, the best idea in the history of this show that will debut in about 15 minutes today as Dad's Gardo's on life support right now in the MLB postseason. Whoa. You shaking your boots over there.
1: Standing
0: in the way of the Pope and his happiness, the White Sox team of destiny vibes.
2: Seems the Pope has had a bit of an influence on the White Sox. Yeah, it's like I can't fight it. Right,
0: he already got the Villanova Knicks a championship, so really we should have known and understood this was coming. However, the other thing that we had coming, and the other thing that should now feel inevitable to a lot of people, is the Michael Penix Atlanta Falcons coming in and putting in work. Did you feel bad for the Saints fans last night? I mean, everything around this game, the 20th anniversary of the Dome coming, the first game played in the wake of Hurricane Katrina. You had Steve Gleason and so many of the former Saints there. And then they got absolutely whooped up on, just undermanned, clearly not up for the challenge. I felt bad for them.
2: Yeah, considering what that city went through and what that moment was with the Steve Gleason block punt and him there and with ALS and him fighting it for so long and doing such a great job fighting it. I mean, that just seemed like one, if you weren't an Atlanta Falcon fan, and maybe if you were, you were secretly saying, God, you know, this New Orleans needs this. I think outside of the Falcon fans, the country rooting for New Orleans, and it just was never a game. Never a game. I mean, Bijan Robinson, we've talked about this Atlanta offense. If they have stability at the quarterback position, which as of right now they do with Michael Penix Jr., this is a really good offense.
0: It's an offense that got rolling last night, and we get rolling now to talk more about that. No matter where you are, you can always listen to the Golics on the ESPN app or Sirius XM Channel 80. Let's get to the opening drive.
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0: Not one, not two, not three, not four. Five rushing touchdowns for the Atlanta Falcons. Tied for the most in franchise history. Kickstarted by the Bijan Robinson party. That 59-yard touchdown. Bijan up over 20 miles an hour. That looked effortless. That's one of those plays that remind you that we have a sea of great running backs in the NFL, but I think pound for pound, Dad, Bijan Robinson, in just terms of pure running aesthetic and effectiveness, that's the best running back in the NFL.
2: He doesn't look like he's sprinting. It's like the golfer with the smooth golf swing that goes 320.
0: Yep.
2: Right? That carries 320, and it looks effortless. That's what his running looks like. I agree. I think he's the best all-around back in the league. You know, you're dealing with, obviously, Jahmyr Gibbs, James Cook, who is a heck of a running back, Christian McCaffrey, who's over 30 now, but still produces really, really well. So it's not like head and shoulders, but I do think Bijan Robinson is the best back. And you couple that with Drake London, Kyle Pitts at tight end, and stability, like I said, at the quarterback position. And a defense that's overall a top 10 defense, number one against the run, allowing less than 50 yards rushing a game. And I think New Orleans only got 50. They give up a lot against the pass, though, even though they did get a lot of hits on Tyler Shuck last night,
0: and
2: a couple of sacks. I mean, Shuck was getting beat up, but they do give up some passing yards. But certainly a team, as long as they're healthy and Michael Penix Jr. is the quarterback and health is always a concern with him, they should be okay.
0: Is that the biggest difference? I mean, you look, the last two games, the Falcons have 8 rushing touchdowns after 0 in their first two games. They've averaged 3.5 yards before contact, and none of those sound like quarterback stats. But is it the stability that Penix has brought that you give the credit to then?
2: Oh, I mean, the ability for Penix going under center, play action pass, completing balls. He's a very accurate passer. An accurate passer, completing, what, over 73% of his pass. Only played a couple of games. But he the ability to play action and his precise passing, I think, really opens up this offense a lot.
0: It certainly has. Also want to give a shout-out, former teammate Tommy Rees calling a hell of a ball game for Penix being back in there, because he's still a young player. He's still a guy that, despite having to come back after what we saw, and listen, it's no disrespect to Cooper Rush, who got thrown into a really bad situation.
2: He did.
0: Right? The house of horrors before this season for the Atlanta Falcons at quarterback, with both the guys that you had supposedly under center being injured during the preseason, this has been a team that's been behind the eight ball. We talk about the quarter pole in the modern NFL with the way preseason structured essentially being like an extended preseason. Well, that counts twice for the Atlanta Falcons. So I think them being able to string together these kind of performances is even more impressive with that in the background.
2: Yeah, and you know, the defense, as we said, against the pass, they got after the quarterback well last year, just 7 sacks this year, not really creating a lot of turnovers. I think 1 interception, a couple of fumble recoveries. So, and as I said, giving up a lot against the pass. So you're going to ask the offense to really, you know, and they jumped out to a huge lead against New Orleans. You know, I'm talking when they're facing an offense that can score some points where they're going to have to possibly get in a shootout.
0: No, listen, there are certainly still things to worry about. And we talked about, hey, you lost all your edge pressure from last year, but you basically shifted that into interior defensive line pressure. You did it against the Saints offensive line that's still healthy at this point in the season outside of Kelvin Banks Jr. at left tackle going down. For the Falcons on the other side, really only blemish, because this game, you know, coming into it, when you looked at the Saints and who they were without, you know, multiple guys up front, including Caden Ellis, who was a big part of that, they just did not have the horses to run up on that front seven. And you heard Joe Buck and Troy Aikman in the broadcast essentially talking about how defensive coordinator for the Saints, they said in their meeting, kind of intimated, I don't know if we've got what it takes to stop them up front. And that's after Jake Matthews went down at the beginning of this game, went over the injury tent, was on the sideline. You had your backup left tackle, and the rest of that line was rolling off the rock, giving them hell with the brothers Robinson in the backfield.
2: By the way, quick aside, Jake Matthews had his, I think it was his 199th consecutive start. And he did start the game, then he got hurt. So we'll see if he's able to start play next week when they play the Ravens. He had a groin injury. But the top four consecutive start offensive linemen, there is a father-son duo that is number one is Bruce.
0: Yep.
2: And number four is his son, Jake. I mean, that's unbelievable. So you know when you get a Matthews, you're going to get your money's worth of players. Really, really incredible. I hope he can make the start. I think he's only like 3 starts away from like third place all time. So, again, we'll see. Just wanted to give a little shout-out to the O-line at Matthews.
0: Getting to Matthews is like getting a good, dependable pickup and putting about 250,000 miles on that thing. You're going to ride it till the wheels fall off and feel pretty good about it. The Golics here on ESPN Radio, Mike Golic Jr. and Mike Golic Sr. Again, Falcons monster win. Michael Penix Jr. making all the difference. Kevin Stefanski, the Falcons head coach, after the game, talked about Penix's performance coming off injury from this offseason.
1: Yeah, I think all these games are challenges and, you know, tough environments on the road. Crowd noise, great defenses across the other side. So these are one-game seasons, and we're excited about this one. We'll learn from this one and then get to the next one.
4: I thought Mike played well.
1: Yeah, I thought took care of the football, made some really good throws. I thought the throw late in the game on that third down to get the ball to Drake was an excellent play. There's a bunch of great stuff out there, but I really like Mike, his demeanor on game day. I like how he's operating, as you mentioned.
0: Hey, you know what I appreciate about this offense is the image for me of the first two games of the season was Bijan Robinson and Drake London on the sideline, like, what the hell are we doing, man? We're way too good for this to be happening.
2: Right.
0: And then now, as soon as Michael Penix came back, what do you do as you're the quarterback, as Tommy Rees, the play caller? Feed the meter on the good guys. Like, hey, let's pump our stars up and make sure they feel the love. And Drake London and Bijan Robinson have been exactly what you'd expect the two players in their tax bracket and their talent level through the two games that this offense has been whole.
2: So look at the next three games that they have. The Ravens, we'll see about Lamar Jackson with the ankle. And then they play the Bears and the 49ers. So they got a heck of a stretch going on here. They've already given up one to the Panthers in game 2 before Penix was back. They got smoked 34-3. They play, obviously, Carolina, the last game of the regular season, so we'll see what's on the line. They're both sitting at 2-2 in the division right now.
0: Yeah, but, I mean, as you evaluate the Falcons, and this is sort of like a college football playoff-esque comparison where the committee is supposed to take into account major injuries and how that affects the team, it feels like, and we're going to talk a lot about the Pope today, believe you me, so in the parlance of our time, we're in the AP right now. We're after Penix, and so I feel like we've got to evaluate this team a little bit differently. And you bring up, hey, the Ravens, Lamar Jackson dealing with an ankle sprain. Seems like it's going to be a long shot for this weekend, so you've got a Baltimore team that already has been as good as they've been healthy, right? If you have Lamar and Zay Flowers on the field at the same time, well, hell, you got a chance to beat pretty much everybody. If you remove those two parts involved, that could get interesting. The Bears, we'll wait and see. They've probably been one of the better stories in the league. The 49ers, there ain't no running from that. No matter who's hurt, you're going to have to come and answer to it. So how good do we think the Falcons actually are at this point?
2: It's kind of a test, especially like when they play the 49ers. Kind of like the Raiders, their test against the Chiefs. They played really well against the Chiefs, because we, even though they were undefeated going into that game against Kansas City, we were still wondering about them, but they were incredibly competitive. So let's see how Atlanta handles these next few games, especially against San Francisco, who we think is one of the top teams in the league.
0: Yeah, I guess I'd say, do you trust Atlanta now? Like, as we look, and we always talk about the, I mean, you especially, we talked about one of the NFC South non-believers, despite the start of teams like Carolina and the Atlanta Falcons. Do you trust this team now that you've seen a couple of shots, especially one in primetime that people are going to over-index on with Penix leading the charge?
2: I trust this team because I trust Bijan Robinson and the running game with the mix of Michael Penix Jr. and his accuracy throwing the ball and getting the ball out, because he's not really running and moving around an awful lot. He's just moving around to try and hit an open receiver. But the running game has got to be able to go with Bijan Robinson. I worry about the defense that gives up a lot of pass yards, a lot of chunk plays in the passing game. But we talk about the base of an offense, good quarterback, obviously a great running back, big receiver in Drake London, good receiving tight end in Kyle Pitts. You have the pieces that are there.
0: You do have the pieces that are there. So I think the Falcons are a team that definitely feels like a more live dog than I expected coming into this year, because I wasn't sure what we were going to get out of Penix at this point and how quickly it was going to assimilate. They've still got more of the schedule coming up like we've talked about, so we'll see with them. On the other side for the Saints, this feels as simple as, hey, you got to figure out how to, A, get healthy, because that seemed to be the primary culprit last night, and then start faster. This is a team that through the first quarter of the season was renowned for what it's done in the second half, but as you play against better and better teams, that's not going to function. The only saving grace they've got, it feels like they've got the dude at quarterback still. We wondered these questions about Tyler Shuck, and as the house was burning down around him, I was amazed by the poise that the second-year quarterback displayed, still managing to get some plays off while he was under basically constant duress last night.
2: Yeah, he was getting smoked an awful lot. There's no doubt about that. And listen, you can't do much about injuries, right? I mean, there's only so much that you can do. And listen, you're relying on a young quarterback who kind of surprised you and now has the starting job, and you're backing it up with no running game, right? No running game. You're averaging under 90 yards in your rushing attack, so that doesn't help. They have to become more balanced. You just Olave's a great receiver, but this is a team that just can't just rely on the passing game.
0: No, because it forced Tyler Shuck to drop back 51 times, where he was pressured on 49% of his dropbacks, the most in his young career so far. But, you know, I guess if you're Saints fans, you were obviously one of the teams coming into the season that some people had looked at and said, hey, might be able to do something this year. Yep. You can see the parts involved that can make this work. Chase Young is dynamic on defense, offensively. You've invested in a line. You brought over Travis Etienne, who's one of the guys that's on the shelf for you right now, to be the battery in the backfield with Tyler Shuck, along with Chris Olave. And through the early portion of the season, Shuck and Olave, that seems like a tandem you're going to be able to work with for a long time. Olave is incredible. It just seems like no matter what, the guy finds a way to get open and make the catch. You just need everything else to catch up, and whether or not that's going to happen this season, because to your point, the variable you can least control is the one impacting your season the most, remains to be seen. But you can at least build on that and get some, I think, value out of that if you're a fan, continuing to answer that question about quarterback.
2: So while it is the quarter poll, it seems Atlanta and Carolina are the two teams at this point that may separate from the group. And the worry for both those teams, quite honestly, is the defensive side of the ball, right? Is Atlanta, again, giving up a ton of yards through the air, and Carolina giving up a lot of yards on the ground per game. They're, like, close to last, giving up over 155 yards a game on the ground. That had a lot to do with the first game.
0: I was just going to say, part of that is playing the Bears in week one the way
2: that certainly didn't help the average. But now again, in calling the Carolina-Detroit game, I give them a lot of credit. That Carolina defense made Detroit kick field goals instead of scoring touchdowns. That was a big, big feather in their cap.
0: Yeah, to your point, facing the Detroit Lions and Jahmyr Gibbs and the Chicago Bears in the first 4 weeks of the season, that's a steady diet for your rush defense to look a little suspect. We'll see how that holds. But right now, the NFC South, a lot more interesting than I think we gave it credit for before the season. That's the opening drive. 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Our pitch for the Chicago White Sox remaining postseason run next on the Golics.
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17: DeLuca scores behind Simpson, and the Rays have plated four in the fifth inning. It's Tampa Bay 5 and New York 1.
0: An ugly, ugly evening of baseball for the New York Yankees, who now find themselves in a 2-0 hole in the ALDS against the Rays. The Golics are on ESPN Radio, the ESPN app, Sirius XM Channel 80. Mike Golic Jr. and Mike Golic Sr. I don't know much, Dad. But after a night like that, Yankees fans, if this series goes the way it appears to be going right now, are going to have a lot to complain about this offseason, man. That was some ugly baseball right out of the gate for them.
2: Yeah, it really was. I mean, four errors the New York had in this game, three in the first inning. But I'll say only three, you know, the three errors in the first inning only cost them a run. It just cost them one run. So, and they tied the game up in the fourth, 1-1. So you're kind of able to put, you know, they did have one more error, but you push those errors aside and you say, okay, fourth inning, we tied at 1-1. We got out of it even with those three errors, and it's an even ball game.
0: Yeah, I understand that, but I think it's just the tone it sets, and now looking in hindsight how ugly it is in the background of this. Like, and to have Jazz Chisholm be involved in so much of this, I think is going to be the other really difficult part for people to stomach, right? To start this game off with runners on first and second, no outs, and then try and throw the double play ball to Jazz Chisholm for him to just turn and basically Josh Allen YOLO the ball to first base, and then say after the game, yeah, I'd probably still make that throw if I had the chance to do this again, isn't going to sit well when you combine that with the fifth inning and him inexplicably being the only one in the infield. Someone smarter in baseball can maybe explain to me why there might be a reason for him to be back off the line that much.
2: Yeah.
0: But at the end, it ends up costing them the chance to go and make the play at home and cost them more runs in this game. So I think that might be it, too, is there seems to be one player who a lot of people are going to get to direct their ire at right now, who also after the game didn't really say, yeah, I would do it differently, or yeah, I got to have that one back.
2: Yeah, this is a tough look for the Yankees, obviously. But Tampa, listen, Tampa Bay's number one for, you know, a reason, right? I mean, they have a hell of a team, and now a 2-0 lead. Unfortunately, we're going to talk about the other series where a 2-0 lead is going on as well. But there's always, obviously, big questions when the Yankees don't go as far as everybody thinks they should go.
0: Yes, the Yankees, four errors, one shy of matching their most in a postseason game in franchise history.

0: way to start it. Bottom of first, go up 2-0 and then lose the lead by the sixth inning. So, not feeling really good. I think having the Pope on your side, certainly I misjudged that effect.
1: It's the first time in MLB history that a team has won four straight in the postseason with a starter going four or a few innings. And to top that off, as we mentioned, all four of those on the road, which leads us to this, because the Pope part of this, you're right, hard to ignore. The White Sox are getting ready to head back home now. Again, all these wins have come on the road, so now they head back to the South Side to get to enjoy this one. Is it time to call up the Pope for a first pitch? Like, we've had all this conversation about bringing a president of the United States to different games. It sounds like President Trump wants to go to Alabama, Georgia this weekend. We talked about that with the Texas-Tennessee game, the complications that come. We went back and looked it up. I think it was John Paul II is the only Pope in the modern era that we've seen go to a sporting event, and I think he went to a soccer match. Do you think we could pull this off, Dad, having him come out and throw the ceremonial first pitch for the White Sox? Because they're potentially going to make it back to the ALCS for the first time since 2005. And remember, early American Pope lore, he was seen in a picture at Game 1 of the World Series in 2005. So this feels like it would be a great full circle moment for a guy who is, a real authentic fan of this team and a team that's looking to continue to draft off this season.
0: Yeah, 2005 was before he was Pope. Do you think that he can...
1: Pope. Did you say Pope? Like,
0: no, I said it was before he was the Pope.
1: Oh, I thought you said he got Poped.
0: No, he didn't. I'm not using Poped as a verb. But, you know, would he like to? Probably. But can he, as the Pope, show favoritism to one team, even though everybody knows that he's a fan of that team? Listen, I think it would be awesome. I am all in on it now. My Guardians, I mean, they're pretty much smoked in this. And let's let the Pope do it before they get to a series, probably, most likely, with Tampa Bay, where they're really, really going to be underdogs in that series. So do it while you can pull off a win. And when we were talking about before the show, the travel of the Pope as opposed to the travel of the president with security and stuff, if he's traveling, coming to the White Sox game, he's got to come out in the Popemobile, right? Has to.
1: And this is the scenario I want to lay out for you and everyone listening. The Golics here on ESPN Radio, Mike Golic Jr., Mike Golic Sr. I think we stumbled on something here. Is you bring in the Pope for the ceremonial first pitch, and I want you to picture this in your head now. The Popemobile comes zooming out onto the field, comes out of the back like he's a reliever getting ready to make his appearance, and you think, oh, wait, is that the Pope's music?

0: Pope hats from the White Sox giveaway are on everybody in the audience. This place is at a fever pitch, and then a hush comes over the entire crowd. The Pope goes and digs in the rubber and absolutely blisters one over home plate. He turns to the crowd and blesses everybody and then walks off. I mean, this team is winning by 1,000 if we can pull this off. I say we now, as someone adopting the White Sox for no reason other than Munetaka Murakami has been the story of the postseason so far, and now you got a chance to bring out the big guns with Pope Leo. Anyone else just get chills?
1: He's not in full Pope regalia. Is he throwing out the pitch?
0: Has to be.
1: Could he throw out the pitch in that?
2: With the staff? Is that I don't know what the correct term is. The staff?
1: The staff. What is he, Moses?
2: Doesn't the Pope have a staff? I'm Catholic. I should know this.
1: And it's turning into a serpent? I mean, what is he doing?
0: If he pulls that off, yeah. We're having other conversations besides this. I might start going back to church. But
1: listen, that would be one of the coolest pictures of all time. To go out in the Pope Mobile, be in full Pope regalia, and throw out the first pitch, which I don't know if he could do in that outfit. I don't know. But, man, what a visual that would be. I have no idea how that would work. I have no idea of the travel as opposed to the president traveling with security and everything, of how they could pull that off. But that would be awesome.
0: Listen, I saw Sweetie throw out the first pitch at a Dodgers game with like 4-inch long acrylic nails and heels on. I think the Pope can do it in Pope
1: regalia. But it didn't go well, did it? The throw didn't go well.
0: Actually, it did go pretty well. She got that thing over the plate, if I remember.

0: remember correctly. I was impressed.
1: I mean, seriously, we all know one of the best first pitches was George Bush after 9/11. He went out and hummed that ball, which was absolutely incredible. It would be interested to see what kind of a pitch the Pope could throw out there. But you could bring back the hats again, right, that they had with the White Sox, the Pope hats. It would be incredible, absolutely incredible. I'm all for it.
0: To shoot our producer, Devin, some bail, he has put up on my screen the Popal Ferula. Ferula is Latin for rod. Isn't the pastoral staff used in the Catholic Church by the Pope. It's a rod with a knob on top, surmounted by a cross. It differs from a crosier, the staff carried by the other Latin church bishops, which is curved or bent at the top in the style of a shepherd's crook. So, point on the board for Devin. Idea on the board for the White Sox.
1: You said popal. Wouldn't it be papal?
0: I said papal.
2: You said popal.
0: I said popal.
1: Yeah,
0: it's fine. It's fine. You said poped, so.
1: Yeah, you said popal.
0: 6 of 1, half dozen of the other.
1: No, it's papal.
0: It's, you know what? It is an incredible idea that we are happy to give to them. The MLB postseason is on ESPN Radio. It continues today with a doubleheader beginning at 6 p.m. Eastern. Catch the postseason action on ESPN Radio and the ESPN app presented by Gusto. We spent an inordinate amount of time before the show today trying to figure out which Catholic mass banger you would play for the Pope going out to the mound.
1: And sirs, 100 ships a day, lonely sailor.
2: I don't know if this is in it.
1: Pass the time away and talk about their home.
3: I bet the Pope likes this song.
1: It's a great song, I mean, but I don't think this would be it.
0: Pope Leo is 71 years old, so this song is definitively in his wheelhouse.
1: Oh, there's no doubt about
0: likes.
1: It. What would be his place, his song, walking out to the mound?
0: Well, that's what we were saying, is the Catholic Church, and you know, listen, I grew up Catholic, you raised as Catholic, I spent a lot of time in Mass. Like, high key, there's some bangers in church. There's some songs that can get the crowd hype. Especially when you think about the Christmas Mass songs. And like, you know, The Bread of Life, Raise You Up on Eagle's Wings, all these songs
1: one of my favorites.
0: That potentially work.
1: One of my favorites.
0: Like, we've got a lot to play with here.
1: Yeah, one of my favorites. Because let's also be honest, there are songs that just don't hit, right, that you're singing, and you're like, yeah, this one just doesn't really hit. I Will Raise You Up is one of the great ones, without question. I love belting that one out. But, yeah, it's not going to happen, but boy, oh boy. And I was reading up on his security. His security has to be between 19 and 30. And when they're hired, when they're first hired, they have to be unmarried, which don't know why, but they have to be unmarried.
0: Boy, that seems like unfair. As someone that once dated in West Hartford, Connecticut, and found that a pretty challenging exercise, I have to imagine dating in Vatican City is probably not the easiest thing in the world. So
1: yeah,
0: feels like a tough hand you're dealing those guys, but the outfits go so hard. So I guess there has to be some give and take on that. It's the Golics here on ESPN Radio, the ESPN app, Mike Golic Jr. and Mike Golic Sr. While we wait to see if the White Sox will scoop up our incredible idea, we must now do the checkup from the neck up. The NFL quarter poll, trying to figure out what we know. And 888-729-3776, 888-SAY-ESPN. If you are out there listening right now, what do you know? Could be about your team, could be looking around the NFL through a quarter of the season right now. We've got some ideas here that we want to throw out here. And I'll start with this one because there's no better place to start than the top. Do we know that the Chiefs are back to being the AFC measuring stick now through the first quarter of the season? Are you buying that?
1: I think I am. Obviously, the other top teams, Jacksonville, the Bills, which just lost to the Patriots. Patriots with a nice game, need to work on their consistency. I'm not putting the Raiders, even though they played a heck of a game against the Chiefs, in that category just yet. So I do think it's the Chiefs. You got Mahomes back playing well, and you have a friggin' running game. Kenneth Walker by far the leading rusher in the NFL. I mean, that has been an incredible find for them.
0: The one I struggle with on here is Jacksonville, just because I think they're a really complete, balanced football team so far. They've just been kind of steady. And with the Chiefs, the one thing about Kenneth Walker is it can feel a little boom or bust at times. It is big plays that have sustained their diet, which is what you brought him here for. Like, I'm not going to go too far in this, because that was the expectation based on what we saw him do for the world champion Seahawks last year. And I'll definitely agree. I think we do know this purely because it's also the Chiefs. It's a franchise that's been there and has the pedigree. For Jacksonville, year one under Liam Cohen went great. The fact that they've started this hot in year two is a great sign. What about this, Dad? The 49ers are more than just a great offense right now. Do we know that for sure? Do you trust them as a complete football team?
1: I believe I do. And they go through so many injuries. They're not letting teams rush for over 100 yards against them. The passing attack defense has been pretty good. They're top 10 overall defensively. They may be the most complete team out there right now. We know the power of the offense, even though, wow, it's certainly shifted. But, boy, Deebo Samuel coming back has been an absolute coup. George Kittle coming back from injury has been incredible, and CMC is what he is. So I think they may be the most complete team in the NFL.
0: It feels like, and unfortunately, it might be, I guess, a little bit saturated at this point with the conversation around him. Ben Johnson's probably the other one that you talk about here with the injuries they've sustained, especially a quarterback. Yeah. But early coach of the year candidates, Kyle Shanahan, yes, and Ben Johnson, both,
1: yeah,
0: considering what they've had to weather with these teams. The 49ers going back to the preseason, and Ben Johnson since the year began.
1: And let's keep going with Chicago of how well they do without their starting quarterback, right? I mean, that's, you know, they have the Packers, the Falcons, the Patriots, the Seahawks. We don't know how long Caleb Williams is going to be out. Could be as much as 6 weeks. So that's going to be a big test for Ben Johnson and this offense, keeping their head above water while their quarterback's out.
0: And, I mean, they've already won two games without him, starting two different backup quarterbacks.
1: Yep.
0: Like, right now, that's got to be your early leader for Coach of the Year. And
1: agreed,
0: at this point, like, if we're trying to, you know, give the mantle of best offensive coordinator in the NFL, Ben Johnson with a bullet, right? We've got some great ones. Kyle Shanahan is probably still in that mix. Sean McVay is having to kind of work through some interesting things as he's had Puka Nacua in and out of the lineup thin at receiver. But it's hard to look away from what Ben Johnson's done over the last 2 years with the Chicago Bears and what he cooked up for his two backup quarterbacks so far to start this season. The Golics at ESPN Radio trying to figure out what we know through the quarter poll. What about this, Dad? The Minnesota Vikings, undefeated or a legit contender right now in the NFC?
1: Man, I don't know. I don't know if their offense can – now, again, they've had quarterback back-and-forth issues going on. Let's see if Kyler Murray can stay out there. Their offense just isn't producing a whole lot. The defense is fantastic. And quite honestly, when you have a great defense, you're going to be in every game, which they can be. But that offense is going to have to start giving a little bit more.
0: Yeah, I'd agree. And we talked about this the other week a little bit with Dominique Foxworth on the show. You just got Kyler Murray back after being banged up, so I'll grant you a little bit of grace like we talked about with Michael Penix Jr., but you've still got some weapons around this offense that have certainly been a little bit banged up, you know, Justin Jefferson. I do think that at some point we're right to look at Kevin O'Connell and go, it's got to look a little bit better than this sooner now. I know these aren't perfect, but Kyler Murray is a talented former first-round reclamation project. You guys jettisoned J.J. McCarthy for a reason. You got to support this defense that's going out here and holding this thing up right now like Atlas with the world. How about this? CeeDee Lamb is carrying the Dallas Cowboys passing attack. Do we feel like that game against the Houston Texans restored your faith in the Dallas Cowboys, knowing what we know about them? Or is that more about, hey, Houston's got more problems than we anticipated?
1: I think like anything else, it's a little bit of both, right? But CeeDee Lamb, I mean, in his games this year had 5, 8, 7, and 17 a reception. So we knew they had a very, very good offense. That was never going to be in doubt. It's a Super Bowl-worthy offense, right? We've always talked about that Super Bowl-worthy offense, but the defense needs to come along for the ride.
0: Yes, and there were signs of life, albeit against a Houston Texans offensive line that maybe I overestimated a little bit going into the season in a game where it was great on great, supposedly in the matchup against the Texans defense, and CeeDee Lamb made it feel like anything but. So 888-729-3776, if you've got something you know through a quarter of the NFL season or at the Golics on social media. 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Coming up next, Eagles fans were none too happy after their loss to the Rams. You'll hear exactly why next on the Golics.
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1: They've been outside looking at the postseason the last 3 years, and everybody is holding on for dear life to that Super Bowl appearance that he had in the 2021 season. But when you look at the full body of work, when you take it all into consideration, the reality of what we've seen the last 3 years is a lot closer to the truth of who Joe Burrow is as a quarterback, as opposed to what we got those his second and third year where they went to back-to-back AFC championship games. And I just wonder how far gone does it have to get in Cincinnati before we start pointing the finger of blame at Joe Burrow, right? Since 2024, no quarterback has more fourth quarter turnovers than Joe Burrow. I'm sorry, I'm not impressed with the empty calorie stats. I'm not impressed with 5,000-yard passing seasons if it doesn't equate to your team being able to get to the postseason and contend for a title.
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1: 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We're on a mission. 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We've enlisted your help. 888-729-3776. Let's go to Andre in New York. Andre, you're on the Golics. What do you know?
2: So I am a – first off, how you guys doing today?
1: Doing well. How you doing?
2: All right. So I'm a Tampa Bay Bucs fan. So First off, I can tell you we are hot garbage. That's right now. But here's the problem. If you look at it, we let Liam Cohen go. Look at that offense. Dave Canales, Carolina. Look at that offense. We also have proof of concept with Zach Robinson. He got hired as the OC. Our offense is hot garbage. But if you look at the Falcons, obviously even last night, competent QB play, look at that offense. So we've basically made the wrong hires. And, you know, Todd Bowles, they said if he's on the hot seat, well, he's literally sitting and facing Mercury right now next to the sun.
3: Well, yeah. I mean,
1: Andre, we appreciate the call.
3: There was the thought last year that Todd Bowles would be gone, but they kept him obviously for another year. So, and then your coaching staff gets poached as well. You re-sign, you know, Baker Mayfield. You go through that whole issue with him and end up re-signing him, and then he gets hurt and kind of everything breaks down. We've seen this song and dance before, but yeah, Todd Bowles is clearly sitting on the sun right now.
1: It's also hard to say you made the wrong hire. The ones you hired were so good they got head coaching jobs. It's hard to continue to replenish when year after year your coordinator hires are so good they become head coaches.
3: The thought was, I'm sure from the caller, do it like Buffalo did, right? Fire your head coach, hire your OC.
1: Sure.
3: You know, fire your head coach, hire Liam Cohen. But again, hindsight's always 20/20.
1: Well, we are doing nothing but moving forward on here. It's time to take a look and a listen around the world of sports. Let's play a little clip check.
0: Some takes age well.
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0: And some don't.
5: Somebody else we should appreciate. It would happen to be a gentleman by the name of Mike Golic.
0: This is Clip Check.
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0: With the Golics.
1: All right, clip check. We got plenty of wild and interesting sound here. The first quarter of the NFL season has been incredible, but sports overall has been giving. Devin, what are we starting with here?
7: All right, the Eagles lost to the Rams in heartbreaking fashion. They were up by a lot of points in the fourth quarter, and they still lost. The fans coming out of Lincoln Financial were distraught. CBS Philadelphia caught a couple of them. Here they are.
8: Coach doesn't kick a field goal. Bad coaching again. Sirianni blew the game again for the unsmost times.
9: We could have been up 1 point, up 2 points. Nick Sirianni. I'm sorry, Nick Sirianni, I gotta go.
10: Nick ain't it.
11: Nick is cute. He's angry. He can scream, but he doesn't make the team come out of halftime and be the team.
12: What's happening at halftime? Are we eating meatball subs?
7: Senior, obviously you know the Eagles fans well. Thoughts?
3: Oh, this isn't shocking at all. The Eagles fans can be tougher on the Eagles than any opponent by far. You know, we were talking about Carolina during the broadcast, Ryan Radke and I. Carolina goes to Philly. Ryan said, what do they have to deal with? I said, they don't have to deal with anything. I said, those fans are ticked at the Eagles. That's where the ire is going to be going, and you heard it from the non-sober fans there being interviewed leaving the stadium.
1: I can't think of anything else as a pregame puker other than how devastating to me and everyone on the team a halftime meatball sub would have been.
3: Oh,
1: I mean, just a hellish display of acid reflux coming up all over. God forbid I was wearing road whites. That would have been hell on earth. Devin, what else we got?
7: Devin Bush, the Bears linebacker, was talking about what happened after their easy win against the Jets. Here he is in the locker room.
13: It's fun, man. We got to get ourselves in more situations like that so we can offer the ball back as much as possible. You know, as you can see, they're capable of doing a lot of great things. Holding the ball for, 42 minutes is kind of wild. Probably one of the easiest NFL games I didn't play it in. I'm not sore at all. So, great.
14: Yeah, what was that like on the sideline? The offensive ball?
13: Yeah, it was boring. I got bored. I got bored a couple times. I had to stay warm just in case. I knew we had a couple sudden change moments, but you know, I feel like that got the defense going. We had an opportunity to get it put in situations where we got to step up and play to our standard. So it was good.
7: Senior, as a defensive player, how nice is it when the offense is on the field the entire game?
3: I mean, you kind of feel like a kicker barely playing and getting paid, right?
1: I mean, stealing money.
3: Yeah. I mean, listen, I'd like to know. I should have done this research, but someone else can do it quicker than me. The Jets had 32 plays. When was the last time we had a team have 32 plays? I mean, I completely understand what Devin Bush is saying. You barely had to do anything. 42 minutes. Over almost 43 minutes, the Bears had the ball. The Jets had the ball for just over 17 minutes. I mean, you're not kidding. You don't have to ice down at all after that game.
1: I mean, you called a game this weekend with Notre Dame on the road against North Carolina that was almost that skewed. Notre Dame, yeah. 20 rushing attempts in the third quarter. Defense was chilling.
3: Yeah, talk to the Jets defense to see what their response is for being on the field for 42 minutes a game. I bet it'd be a little different.
1: All right, Devin, we have time for one more.
7: Yeah, we do. Michelle Smallman, Unsportsmanlike host, was on Unsportsmanlike and said Mike McDaniel's time as the Chargers OC could be very short. Take a listen.
15: Jim Harbaugh saying Mike McDaniel's job is not in jeopardy, but I don't know how through 4 weeks we can say that that's going to remain the same if this continues. The offensive line looks terrible. Penalties everywhere. Justin Herbert is throwing interceptions. He's essentially through 4 weeks looked like a shell of himself. The offense as a whole is really struggling.
7: All right, I'm going to get your reaction on that. I did a little research on the offensive plays. The record is 28 offensive plays by the Cleveland Browns against the Steelers on September 12th, 1999.
3: Wow.
7: So the
3: wow.
7: Jets are only four off of the record.
1: Wow. Jesus. Oh, terrifying. As far as Smalls goes here, watching the Chargers back, the job of Mike McDaniel play designs is supposed to be to get the defense off balance, to confuse them and to give easier opportunities for your offense. It seems like it's having an effect, that effect, on the Chargers offense.
3: Yeah.
1: I mean, people going in different directions. There seems to be no rhyme or reason. It seems like a bunch of cool plays strung together without as much coherence as you'd like.
3: Yeah, and obviously you can't manage injuries, right? I mean, you can't just decide, you can't pick those. So the O-line has been hurt, so tough to come back from, but it all falls on the coach calling the plays.
1: Or does it fall on the officials? Why we've seen more of a ref show than ever to start this season. Next.
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1: It's the Golix. 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Bruce Arians going to stop by in 15 minutes. Hopefully we'll have my dad back on air by then. I'm sitting here with plenty of stats about officiating in the NFL and how haywire it's gotten through the first quarter of the season. And I can't read any of them because we decided to try and have my dad play tech support mid-show on his computer at 63 years old. I mean, there is just no way this was ever going to go well during a break. I don't know why we thought this was going to go well during the break. I don't think we can hear Dad now. I mean, it's just no part of this that's good. Oh, God, he's back. Okay, Jesus. You look winded. You look sweaty. What a colossally terrible idea this was.
3: Listen, it was a horrible idea. Who thought I could do this?
1: I didn't. I can tell you who definitely didn't.
7: I thought you just needed to unplug something. I didn't know you had to go to a separate room. That's on me.
1: This is just when people ask in doing this show, what's the best part about doing a show with your dad and what's the worst part about doing a show with your dad, it is having to spend our breaks constantly doing tech support and explaining how to open and close the different browser. This is a man who spent two decades in a studio where everything was nice and easy, and now in his sixth decade on this earth, I'm aging you by 10 years.
3: I was going to say.
1: In his sixth decade on this earth, we have moved to a post-pandemic model of remote shows that is going to tax you in ways that you never thought possible. So for kids out there listening, and I say kids as the people in your 30s with older parents, I know y'all feel me right now with how difficult this is.
3: This was just a bad idea to think I could do it. I had to run. I have my travel kit was in the house. I had to go get that. I don't even know if I hooked everything up right. I know we can hear it. I have no idea if you can see me at all yet.
1: We haven't been able to see you for an hour and a half. Enjoy the Golic's Best Of on ESPN2, 4 o'clock Eastern every Wednesday.
3: So what I did Didn't matter. Didn't work. What? I ran around like crazy, plugged all the stuff in I was supposed to plug in, and it still didn't work visually.
7: Headshot looks good, at least. I mean, it's a little dated, the headshot, because you don't you don't have a beard, but...
3: I don't understand why we don't have a headshot of me in the beard.
0: Yeah, you know, this is really inside baseball in a way that I'm sure everyone's enjoying right now. Thank God our bosses only listen some of the time here. The Golic's on ESPN Radio. Hey, let's get to the conversation about officiating and save me from the migraine that's coming on dealing with all this. This is interesting. So we had the situation with the NFL referees and Trey McBride the other day. Two officials have now been suspended in the wake of their conduct towards players over the weekend. Line judge Jeff Seaman received a two-game suspension after apparently cursing out Cardinals tight end Trey McBride, while referee Adrian Hill received a one-game suspension after yelling at Vikings linebacker Eric Wilson. The NFL VP of officiating, Ramon George, issued both punishments. The issue has now been how officials treated players, not whether or not they made incorrect calls. This does feel like maybe it is a boiling point being reached, because we've talked over the years about how much officials tend to weather in terms of what they are talked to by coaches, by players down on the sideline. And it just seemed like many other people post-pandemic who don't know how to act right outside, they're mad as hell and they're not going to take it anymore. And the NFL had to brush them back a little bit.
3: Well, yeah, listen, Jeff Seaman was it was a conversation, right? McBride thought he got interfered with. Seaman fires back at him. For Adrian Hill, the referee, he got hit by Eric Wilson from the Vikings, got pushed into him. And Adrian Hill didn't see that. He just felt like he got hit by a player and just started going off on Wilson to get away from him. And Adrian Hill was trying to say, I was just trying to separate the two players so they wouldn't fight, which I don't believe at all. Could you imagine in baseball if they suspended umpires for jawing with players? I mean, my God, we wouldn't have an umpire on the field.
7: Yeah, for suspending umpires for main character syndrome would absolutely bankrupt that portion of the league here. Although, if we're going to talk about officials making themselves a bigger part of the story, Warren Sharp tweeted this out. I wonder if you've noticed this through the first quarter of the season.
3: Yes, I have.
7: The number one most flags in over a decade through 4 weeks. It is the most red zone penalties per game by offenses in history, the most penalties on third or fourth down in the second half of games in history, and had 17 touchdowns nullified by penalty versus only 5 in 2025, 4 in 2024. So in the most critical moment so far of the season, have you noticed this? Has it felt like an uptick in flags to you?
3: Oh, absolutely. Absolutely it has. And flags that I've questioned more flags this year than I have in a while. Like, I don't understand some of the, what I feel are ticky-tack calls instead of letting things go. And what's interesting is I'd like to, because there's conversation with the league and the officials, just like there's conversation with the league and the union. There's always some conversations going on. And you'll go into a season with points of emphasis that the league will talk about with the officiating. Hey, we want points of emphasis on this or on that. So I don't know how much the flags have to do with the conversations with the league on things they'd like to the refs to really keep an eye on that they're going to throw the flags on, or if this is just officiating, but it seems to be overall officiating, which leads me more to believe there's a conversation with the league. But I wonder if even the league's like, dude, you guys are throwing the handkerchief way too much.
7: Yeah, I mean, we tend to see this. You talk about the points of emphasis, especially in recent years. It's been when new rules have gone into place, when a player safety emphasis point is out there, and they're trying to go and send that message and curb certain behavior. This, to your point, really is just affecting the parts of the game that you want to sell on television. Like, that's the part of this that makes it feel like, hey, the league's usually willing to weather the storm on that, provided it's for, you know, a means to an end that they want to support and something that's important to them. Right now, it just seems to be affecting gameplay in a way that's not helping anybody out. And I understand the critical moment stuff is the conversation always have. Do we want games called and officiated the same way in critical moments? My thought has always been yes, within reason. I think overall there needs to be some leniency in certain areas in the most violent game in North American sports that's incredibly hard to officiate. But I also want that consistent across the board so that we don't have to waste time the next day talking about it like this. This might be over-indexing on that, some it appears.
3: It's You always hear the players talk about the refs swallow the whistle in the last 2 minutes, let the players play. But what players really want is consistency. They want to know what you're calling in the beginning of the game, you're going to call in the end of the game, right? I mean, you get a feel as a DB or a wide receiver or a D lineman or an O lineman what your line is. How much can I get away with holding? How much can I get away with jamming a guy at the line, maybe a little bit past 5 yards? How handsy can I get? You kind of try and get a feel for that, and you're looking for consistency from the referees that said, okay, you let me get a little handsy in, you know, with 8 minutes to go in the first quarter. You know, why can't I get a little handsy with 8 minutes to go in the fourth quarter? If that's what you were calling early, call it late. Players want consistency.
1: Completely agree. Back when I was at Notre Dame as a player, we used to illegally park our cars over in front of the tennis building because it was closer to the Goog and the athletics complex that we were at the time. And at the beginning of the semester, you'd go and try and feel it out, right? You'd park over there for a couple days, nothing happens, so you keep going on. Fast forward to the end of the semester, then they start hitting us with tickets when they're clearly trying to make a quota. And all I'm asking is, hey, if you're going to give me the ticket, do it at the beginning so I don't get used to doing it this way. That was always my complaint. I wanted consistency from campus parking enforcement, which I wasn't going to get here. My mother's son, who almost didn't get her degree because she had so many parking tickets.
3: Yes, she did.
1: Back when she was at St. Mary's. So maybe that's a genetic trait there. The Golics here on ESPN Radio, Mike Golic Jr., Mike Golic Sr. So again, the NFL suspending two officials because of conduct involving their interactions with players during a game is fascinating. But that's not the takeaway we're concerned with. We're the quarter pole of the NFL season. We're trying to figure out some things that we know we have been all show. And we have some clean math that we get to work with now. 0-4, 3-1, some big-time starts from teams, and some really poor starts from others. I want to start on the bottom end here because we talked a little bit about the Chargers at the end of the last hour.
3: Right.
1: Mike McDaniel, what his job status looks like going forward for a Chargers offense that's woefully underperformed. When you look at two teams that I think have been surprise 0-4 starts considering the preseason expectations, the Texans and the Chargers both jump out. I'm curious if one of those surprised you more than the others in terms of what you believed about them before the season, how you've seen it executed, and how we got to this point to start this year. Which of those two teams stunned you more?
3: Well, I mean, the Texans, even though we have seen the Texans go 0-2 and 0-3 and still make the playoffs, they were the last team, right, to go 0-3 and still make the playoffs. So the battle wasn't really over for them. But we had talked about how C.J. Stroud, especially coming off the playoffs from last year, needed to improve. But we've also talked about this defense, you know, and how good this defense has been over the years and how devastating of a pass rush that they have. And that, to me, is the more surprising than the Chargers. The Chargers are certainly underperforming, you know, dealing with the O-line injuries they have, dealing with a new offensive coordinator. They just look completely out of sync. I think the expectation was certainly a lot higher for Houston than the Chargers.
1: Yeah, I'd agree, although the Chargers, I guess the surprising part has just been offensively. They were expected to be one of the more exciting offenses in the league. Everyone was talking about that combination of Herbert and Mike McDaniels as something that we thought was going to bear some really delicious fruit. So that part of it has been, I think, the most surprising to me just relative to expectation. And now you got the injuries starting to add up. Rashawn Slater's banged up. Joe Alt didn't finish the last game. You were already down Tyler Biadasz for a group that they had not been able to, even when healthy, execute this offense at nearly a high enough level. And now if you really start to have to deal with more holes up front, this thing could capsize famously. Like, the Texans have at least been in a lot of these games, right? Yeah. I mean, the Chargers, you were in the Bills game and should have won because of the turnover nightmares for Buffalo. And when you couldn't pull that out, we should have known this haunted house was really going to send us to hell.
3: Yeah, listen, I agree. I just think the expectations were higher for the Texans than for the Chargers. But we keep building up the Chargers under Jim Harbaugh to be able to compete. And boy, it has certainly been a struggle for them.
1: I saw Dan Orlovsky on NFL Live from New Orleans, him and Mina Kimes, and I think Laura Rutledge were talking. And Dan made the point, do you think the Texans' defense has kind of gotten stale? He was saying he was surprised that the ball-up-top Texans, as we talked about them lovingly last year, a group that was just going to line up and hit you in the mouth and it was going to work really well, has it gotten a little bit too predictable based on what you saw against the Cowboys especially?
3: Well, a lot of times you go just by the talent you have. That was the Buddy Ryan way when I was in Philly. We have better players than you, and we're just going to beat you. But at some point, scheme can outdo that, right? I mean, it's a chess match all the time between the offense and the defense and vice versa. So if something becomes really good, you find a way to stop it. For the 46 scheme that Buddy Ryan had, eventually teams found a way to work around that. And now you're talking about great players and the way you play, that teams will find a way to scheme that, find a way to mitigate the strength of your team.
1: Yeah, and I think with the Texans, there was never really a scheme that you had to worry about as much as it was the dudes.
3: And the players,
1: was the thing that surprised me most was there was nothing really revelatory about what the Cowboys did. Like CeeDee Lamb, we've seen him work out of the slot plenty, and so them getting him matchups there away from some of the cornerback quality on the outside of the Texans defense, that's nothing that we haven't seen the Cowboys do before with two really good receivers moving them around. The biggest surprise, honestly, was probably the Cowboys' offensive line being able to control so much of the time up front, get movement in the run game against the interior of that Texans defense. Well, and you know this, all the stuff you want to do with those bona fide badass edge rushers goes to hell in a handbasket if all of a sudden they can get push up the middle. Credit to the Cowboys, they've drafted well in those interior positions, but they're doing that without their best offensive lineman in Tyler Smith right now, so that's a bit alarming to me.
3: Yeah, Tyler Smith out at left guard. Your tackles you went into kind of concerned with their pass protection going into the season. But you're right, if you can run the ball, you can. There are ways to mitigate great pass rushers. A good running game, obviously, either running at them or up the middle, or a quicker passing game, like you said, getting the ball to CeeDee Lamb.
1: So we have that on the bad side of things. On the 3-1 side of things, we've got the Browns and the Raiders, who obviously left the ranks of the undefeated, both at different departures, but both incredibly stunning. Which of those surprised you more? These were both teams. I have a hard time with this one because we were talking with both of these teams before the season about when were we going to see the backup quarterback. One in Shedeur Sanders for a trial run of a room that most people think is doomed going to next year no matter what. And the other side with the number one overall pick looming in the background. Neither looks like they're going to be seeing the field anytime soon. Which start has surprised you more?
3: Well, I probably – listen, we always start with the quarterback position. And you felt the Raiders, even you knew at some point they were going to go to Fernando Mendoza – that they had the better quarterback, right? They had the more stable quarterback in Kirk Cousins over Deshaun Watson. We kept wondering if Deshaun Watson would make it to the first home game after starting on the road the first two games. And Kirk Cousins way more stable than Deshaun Watson. But you look at the defense, and the one thing you knew about the Cleveland defense was it was really good. You knew they had good young offensive weapons, but did they have a quarterback that could get the ball to them? But you knew that defense was stout. So this is a tough one for me on more surprising. But at the end of the day, I'll let the quarterback be the linchpin of my decision, and I would say Cleveland would be more surprising because they're more unstable at the quarterback position.
1: I think Cleveland's also most surprising to me because going into this season, you lost the reigning defensive player of the year and changed your entire offensive line.
3: Yeah.
1: Two foundational parts of team building in general, and you lost a generational all-time pass rusher. Still had good young players there, replaced him with Jared Verse, who's a good young player as well. But to do that while you're also putting in five new guys, a rookie left tackle on offense, and to have that group at times be able to hold up well enough for this all to go, stunning to me versus the Raiders, who invested up front, brought in Tyler Linderbaum. Max Crosby came back because of the failed trade. There were things and reasons why during the preseason I was a little more excited than maybe I thought I should have been at the time about the Raiders. 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How do you reassess as a coach after a quarter of the season and start to make the adjustments that are going to allow you to play winning football the rest of the way? We'll ask a guy who did that for a long time. Bruce Arians joins us next here on the Golics.
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1: It is the Golix, Mike Golic Jr., Mike Golic Sr. We are presented by Progressive Insurance. We've been trying to figure out what we know so far this NFL season, but we're going to enlist some help. We're going to bring in someone who knows a lot more about all of this than us. Two-time Coach of the Year and Super Bowl champion, Bruce Arians, kind enough to join us on behalf of Novartis, which we can't wait to hear about. You see the accolades in the background. Coach, good to talk to you. How you doing?
2: Doing great, man. How you guys doing?
1: Doing well. We're doing well. We're doing well, Coach. You know, we've been talking, you know, obviously it's not clean math anymore since the NFL plays 17 games now during the season, but, you know, a quarter of the way through the year, we've been trying to take stock of some things. I'm curious for you as a coach, how do you break up the season? How are you evaluating as you go along? Are there markers like this that you would use?
2: Yeah, we always went in a quarters, you know, the first four, second four, all the way through, try to go 3-1 at least in each. And win all your home games, and that's going to put you in the playoffs every year and maybe give you home field advantage.
3: So when you look at a team that's struggling, especially offensively, and you basically have the same personnel, how much can you physically X and O change if things aren't going well for the rest of the season?
2: Yeah, I think offensively, Mike, you have to have a big enough playbook through training camp and OTAs that you should know what we're good at and what we're not. I always said, don't ever tell me what let's make sure we're asking them to do things they can do.
1: When you look at a situation like that, let's zoom in on the Los Angeles Chargers, who have really struggled through four games to start this year. You got an incredibly talented quarterback in Justin Herbert. You've got a really gifted play caller and playmaker in Mike McDaniels that's come over in year one. If you're Jim Harbaugh, the head coach, what are you going in and prescribing to your offensive coaching staff right now that we need to do to right this?
2: Yeah, I think for Justin, it's a big change from what he's been in the past and going to Mike's offense. I'm not sure it's a great marriage. I think Mike is a hell of a football coach. Don't get me wrong there. But Justin just seems not to be himself this year. And for them, with that offensive line, they've run the football better. But they're trying everything, so it's really hard to put your finger on it. You know, defensively, maybe get them some more short fields. But again, looks like some penalties and some turnovers have hurt them, just like they have the other 0-4 teams.
3: We've seen some high quarterback draft picks not make it and move on, J.J. McCarthy being the latest from Minnesota being traded to the Giants. How long do you give a young quarterback to show what he can do if he's going to be the quarterback of that team or to move on?
2: You know what, Mike, is funny. I always tell him, if I was still the quarterback coach of the Colts, Peyton Manning's rookie year, and Tom Moore's the coordinator, where our asses got fired for sure. You know, he was 3-13 with 28 interceptions. But, you know, ownership saw the progress every day. And if you don't give the guys the same offense for at least 3 years, if you're switching coordinators on them every year, they're just starting from scratch every single year. You got to have some patience, keep them in the same offense. I think the third year, look at Bryce Young this year, he's lighting it up. You know, everybody was down on him in the beginning. There's no patience in him. They expect these kids to answer. You got to put pieces around them and build. I think for Payton's case, you know, we added some guys defensively, and Cornelius Bennett especially with leadership. We go 13-3 the next year and go to the playoffs. So it's a matter of just patience.

0: too. I love it. But Kirk's playing as good as he's played in a while. He's healthy again, and he's always been a gamer, boy. You know, you give him a shot. And that three tight ends they got are really, really special. You know, I think Sean did a little bit last year when they lost some receivers, went to three tight ends. We've always had a three tight end package because if you can't stop that, you're going to run it down your throat and use play action all day. It's easy for the quarterback.
1: You look at a team like the Carolina Panthers and Bryce Young. Bryce Young, who got benched a couple of years ago for Andy Dalton, got his job back when Dalton got injured, and now has been playing extremely well. Is he the quarterback you invest in for the future?
0: Oh, totally. You know, and they've got really good balance now. They got two of the best line coaches in Harold Goode and Joe Gilbert in the NFL, and they're running the ball well. They're protecting him. He's getting it out of his hand. He understands where it's supposed to go, and I think he's just going to get better and better. I'm definitely building around him.
2: No question. He has been one of the best stories around the NFL to start this season off. On the other side, it's been kind of complicated for another young quarterback who a franchise is going to have to make a decision on. C.J. Stroud with the Houston Texans, you mentioned different play callers, shuffling the offensive line. Do you really feel like it's possible to assess C.J. Stroud enough to decide as the Texans whether or not you want to make him your franchise quarterback?
0: Yeah, I think he's played really well this season. I mean, he put up 30 points the other night against the Cowboys, but the Houston Texans defense, they don't give up 34. And they've given up a lot of big plays this year, which is unlike them. I think they ride that defense, but CJ, he's not the problem this year. Now, last year in the playoffs, that was a different kid. I've never seen him play like that. But I think he's overcome that. And, you know, he and Nico, when he has Nico Collins in a running game, he's a really, really good quarterback.
1: Yeah, the Cleveland Browns, I think, a surprising 3-1, though an excellent defense they had going into the season, even though they gave up Myles Garrett, got Jared Verse back for it. What do you think eventually happens at that quarterback position?
0: Well, I think the way Deshaun's playing, he looks like his old self, like he was back in Houston. I'm not sure. With the Browns, you never know. But I know this. Todd Monken's one hell of a football coach. He's one of my favorite guys. And you know, he shoots it straight, and those guys, they're getting well-coached. They've got young, good pieces around them, good offensive line. I think Jared Verse was a great pickup for Myles Garrett, and the money they saved and the draft picks they got, they can just get better and better.
2: Bruce, you were coaching around in the NFL when the Chiefs and Patrick Mahomes were running full throttle, some of the best teams that we've seen in modern football. Last year you had the dip, you had the Mahomes injury. Does what you've seen so far from them this year feel like that team that was dominant near the top of the league for all those years?
0: Yeah, it's totally different. You know, last year Patrick was their leading rusher, and you knew sooner or later. You put yourself in harm's way enough as a quarterback in this league, harm's coming. And right now, they've got I thought Kenneth Walker was the best pickup of any team in the offseason. To me, he was the prize of the offseason. He's showing it out. That's what they haven't had the last couple of years.
2: It's been a massive seismic change, and everyone's felt the difference so far this season. Bruce Arians with us, Super Bowl-winning head coach, also joining us on behalf of Novartis. Bruce, we've seen the commercials. Can you tell us about what you guys have going on and why this is so important?
0: Yeah, you know, I don't think people realize the severity of prostate cancer, but 1 in 8 men, especially African-American men, are going to be diagnosed with prostate cancer. And it's simple to have. To me, a simple blood test, relaxittoblloodtest.com is our slogan and our website. Start a scorecard. I was very fortunate. I got prostate cancer at 51, but I had started my scorecard when I was 40. And every year I got my PSA level checked. So early detection is the key. And for me, it was, doc said you got cancer. I didn't hear another word. He said, hey, you know, go buy this book. And I had a very, very great doctor, Dr. Nelson in Pittsburgh. I keep going back to early detection. And, you know, it was Crucial Catch this month, which is the best initiative that in the military month with the NFL. And the players and the coaches have all been touched by cancer. So they're very, very aware of it and they're very supportive of it. So for me, you know, relaxittoblloodtest.com is a great way to get started. And all men at 40, start your blood tests, see your doctor, get screened.

0: an incredible message and one that we hope everyone takes to heart. Because like you said, the more you know, the more that you can do. It's great stuff. Coach, we appreciate the time. We appreciate the message. Thanks so much. And hopefully we'll get to talk to you again soon.
1: You got it, guys. Take care.
2: Thanks, Coach.
0: Thanks, Coach. Appreciate it. It's a heck of a trophy case right there.
2: Yeah,
0: that's the kind of stuff that gets the people calling to try and make sure that you're the one behind their cause. Hey, we got a great cause around here. ESPN Unlimited, now part of YouTube TV. What does that mean? It means you can now watch us, the Golics, daily, 10 a.m. to noon Eastern, wherever you have YouTube TV.
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0: And they did it, and everyone's still basking in the glow. I have a great friend of mine out here in Los Angeles who's a diehard Knicks fan, my buddy Dean, and he was watching when you had Jalen Brunson hosting Saturday Night Live. And you had most of the Nova Knicks there. Karl Anthony Towns is there. And they all get up on stage together. And my fiance looked over. And my buddy looked like he almost had a little glint of a tear in his eye. This team and this franchise means so much to the people that love them. And the glow of last year, I have to imagine, is going to last a long time. Unfortunately, in the modern NBA, though, it can only last but so long. Because we live in the second apron world, conversations like the one we're about to have are going to crop up far too often when good stories and good teams that have the potential to string together years have to come up and pay. And Karl Anthony Towns is due the payday, although apparently it sounds like it's not coming anytime soon with New York. He said he doesn't expect to reach an extension with the Knicks before the season. He's eligible for a four-year deal worth more than $276 million, but says the Knicks' offer is more in the four-year $200 million range, according to Shams Charania. This is what we're going to see now going forward, Dad. This is the story of all the NBA, is any potential dynastic element is going to be stomped out quickly, unless you're the Oklahoma City Thunder, who, you know, have one of the best GMs who's a wizard of all time. Everyone else is going to have to reckon with this one way or the other.
2: That's the thing. You know, foresight is a key thing in all sports where you have to deal with the money. And that's one of the reasons it's tough to run it back in any professional sport, because of managing the roster. And when I say that, managing the money, when you win a title, what players want. And listen, Karl Anthony Towns had a monster year for the Knicks. He was huge in that run. And he's due $57 million this year, and then a player option for $61 million the year after that. But as Mike mentioned, he's eligible for that $276 million extension. So here, quite honestly, how Cat put it is exactly how it is. I'm actually doing like a regular quote, not the one that you'll talk about, a regular quote that says, simply put, I want to do something that can keep the team together and work with the Knicks and also values me. None of those things have come close to happening. So you kind of want to do two things. You don't want to mess up the structure of the team money-wise, because the owner, James Dolan, says we are not going into the second apron. So you want to do something that's good for the team, but you want to get what you think you're worth. And therein lies the misalignment.
0: Yeah, I think this is a lot of things happening at once. Because you're right, once you win the championship, the math changes. Everyone's mentality changes, right? Jalen Brunson is famously at the core of this, getting the Tom Brady love from years ago of, oh, he took less to come over to this team to help them stay together and win a championship. But now that they did, everyone's coming. Karl Anthony Towns was asked whether the Knicks should reward him for helping deliver the title, and his response, no bleep, Sherlock. I just won a championship. You think it would be pretty easy. That's how it changes, right? It's different when you're on the climb. What does every Rocky movie, especially the early ones, taught us is once you get there, you start to move a little bit differently. It's human nature to all of a sudden look around for your piece of the pie now that you've gotten the thing that you all have been clamoring for, but also not want to be viewed as the greedy one. And Lord knows this conversation, I'm sure for a lot of people, in the wake of the Kawhi Leonard aspiration Clippers scandal, is always going to raise a lot of eyebrows anytime you think about someone potentially taking less to stick around here and people looking out of the side of their eye wondering could there be any shenanigans involved.
2: Yeah, exactly. And obviously there are those people out there that says, $276 million, my God, take a little less. Help the team. That's still more money than you know what to do with. But that's not how it works. You know, as a player, you try and get everything you can. And quite honestly, the players' union wants the players to get everything they can for the next guy. It's your choice if you want to do a deal that helps the team. We know famously Tom Brady had done that for a number of years. But no player is obligated to do that by any stretch of the imagination, especially now. Basketball, the cap system and the second apron is, to me, so complicated. But then again, you know, turning on a computer is complicated for me. And for James Dolan to say we're not going in the second apron,
0: well,
2: and for it does come down to how teams manage and have foresight, right, to see what's coming down the road.
0: It does, and the second apron has become incredibly punitive to the point where it does kind of mimic a hard
2: yep.
0: cap. But you still do have a choice, and I don't want to let James Dolan completely off the hook for this. Like, if you wanted to make it work, have a little bit of bite out of your own behind because you believe that you could keep the band together and do something, he could, right? Like, he wanted to. And again, it's his money for everybody. They get to make the decisions off
2: right.
0: that. But if this devolves into, at some point, oh, these greedy players, I do think we need to remind people it is not a hard cap.
2: No.
0: It might mimic one, and it might certainly make team building in other ways restrictive enough. And so I am sympathetic to that because there are penalties outside of just the financial ones to come into play. So there is some of the ownership, but this does loop back to this is the world the NBA believes you wanted right now. They've been chasing the parity that the NFL's
2: right.
0: provided for so many years, and they thought this is the way. And I'm not still not sure where I stand on that, especially in a league where so many of my memories of professional basketball have been built on the dynastic runs of great teams of certain eras that we've gotten to see. And so does removing that capability in favor of getting more fan bases activated and involved actually benefit you in the long run when you also have a third of the league that seems to be tanking viciously every year? I don't know the answer to that.
2: Yeah, I don't either. And to for those that want to call the players greedy, just look at what these franchises are selling for.
0: Oh, yeah.
2: And the money the owners are putting in their pockets. And again, they have every right to. Listen, if you got the bread to own a professional team, that's the business to be in right now, because they are worth a ton of money. But don't blame a player for trying to get all he can. That's the business. Obviously, the negotiation is trying to find somewhere in the middle. But in basketball, where you have this is what you're eligible for, and top players normally get what they're eligible for, and Karl-Anthony Towns is saying, listen, we just won something, did something here we haven't done in decades. I was a huge part of it. And then there's the weighing of do you pay somebody for what they did or what they're going to do, right? Would Karl-Anthony Towns get the $276 million as a thank you for bringing your championship, and we hope you can still play great for the next few years as well when you're at 30 years old?
0: No, I think it's definitely got to be, hey, we believe that you can be a pillar for us going forward. And that's ultimately where the rubber meets the road on this is, do you think Karl-Anthony Towns is worth it? And I think the reason the Knicks version of this conversation is so hard is we made all the jokes about the Knicks winning and the power of friendship in the Nova Knicks, but part of that is also true. This was an incredibly complete team where Jalen Brunson is no doubt the most important player.
2: Yeah.
0: He is the
2: yeah.
0: culture setter. He is the engine that drives this team. But it took so many different great performances from so many different parts of this team. OG Anunoby is going to be a hero around New York forever. Josh Hart, obviously, an incredibly important effort and defensive player especially. And then Karl-Anthony Towns is one of the most unique bigs in the modern NBA, as he proclaims the self-professed best shooting big of all time. But if you take that piece out, is it as detrimental as overpaying it to the point where now you've got to rely on him as more of a tandem approach than anything else? I think that's the toughest part about this conversation for the New York Knicks. If you're not able to listen to all of the Golics today, you can catch up on conversations like that and the rest that we've had with Bruce Arians and company. All the Golics, the podcast, available daily wherever you get your podcast. Coming up next, hope we talk to one of the best players in college football and potentially weigh in on the ankle injury of one of the best quarterbacks in the NFL here on ESPN Radio and the ESPN.
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1: The Atlanta Falcons rolling after a 5-touchdown rushing performance on Monday Night Football. Feeling pretty good going into this weekend. Could be even more reason as to why. The Golix here on ESPN Radio. 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Thanks to Bruce Arians for joining us early in this hour. Again, you miss any of that, check out the Golix wherever you get your podcasts. The Atlanta Falcons getting ready to face off against the Baltimore Ravens this weekend. And Lamar Jackson, who didn't finish this last weekend's game, was in a boot after the game, sprained his ankle, and now only an outside chance that he plays against Week 5 would mean the Falcons would have to contend with former Pro Bowler Snoop Huntley going out there as the backup quarterback. Jokes aside, Snoop Huntley went 8-of-9 in this Lamar Jackson stead this last week to hold off and get the Baltimore Ravens a finish win. But listen, what an opportunity. We talked about the Atlanta Falcons feeling like they found something offensively now that Michael Penix Jr. is back at the helm at quarterback. No Lamar Jackson out there. This is a ball game that feels much more wide open considering what we have seen from the Atlanta Falcons pass rush, especially bothering a quarterback who is not a two-time MVP.
2: Well, exactly right. And quite honestly, even if Lamar is out there, what a difference of Lamar Jackson when he isn't a running threat. I did a couple of their games last year when he was going through his injuries, and he was just not a running threat. And obviously with an ankle injury, even if he plays, I doubt he's going to be much of a running threat. It's just a different offense when he can't be that danger, when the defense has to go, uh-oh, is he going to pull it and hurt us with the run? So that's some trouble for Baltimore, as you mentioned, against an Atlanta team that's flying pretty high right now.
1: Well, the trouble for Baltimore so far this season, we've talked about other teams dealing with the injury bug. The 49ers have been the poster child for this. Yeah. The Bears have won two games without their starting quarterback. But if you look at Baltimore now, you've had a soft tissue injury to your best wide receiver in Zay Flowers, who unlocks a part of this offense that doesn't exist elsewhere. Ronnie Stanley, your left tackle, has been in and out of games with injuries so far. The interior of your offensive line that was already remade post Linderbaum had to shift Venga Ioana, your first round pick at guard, into center.
2: Yeah.
1: Not only in the back half of the game, but to start this last week. So this has been a team that's been constantly shuffling the deck offensively in a way that makes their start in some ways more impressive, but also makes me very nervous about what the rest of the season looks like for them.
2: Yeah, it does. But this battle, I tell you what, Atlanta playing very well against the run, and all of a sudden you got to tackle Derrick Henry. Which, that's going to be a matchup I'm looking forward to seeing.
1: It certainly does, but the matchup of that interior offensive line for the Baltimore Ravens, if they are still that banged up, against what's been the strength of that Atlanta Falcons defense, is certainly one that I'm imagining is going to keep Ravens fans up at night for a lot of this week. So you've got that to keep in mind for Lamar Jackson, unfortunately, in the early going of this season. And then, speaking of ankles, just get more bad news to the Los Angeles Chargers, who had Joe Alt, their all-world right tackle, who missed last season because of injury, leave with a neck injury during that game. And now Rashawn Slater dealing with a high ankle sprain on the other side after their loss to the Seahawks this weekend. The House of Horrors, as soon as I saw the Biadasz injury, I knew there was something that smelled off about this. And unfortunately, it's the same story that we've been hearing across multiple iterations of this franchise every year. And man, if you were holding out hope, like we talked about last week, that maybe, just maybe, Mike McDaniel's offense is complicated and was going to take a while to set in, having to reshuffle the deck up front in front of a quarterback who looks and feels a little bit lost right now in this offense is not the formula that's going to keep anyone there employed for very long.
2: Can you use an injury excuse for any team, given what the 49ers are doing with how banged up they are? It does seem different when your O-line is banged up more than anything else. But everybody just needs to point to San Francisco. And can you just point to them and say, look at all the injuries they have. They're still undefeated and one of the best teams in the NFL.
1: I think it makes me appreciate them more. Like normal teams, when you have injuries to this level at key positions, yeah, things go south in a hurry, and that's the expectation. I think it's the reason why, as we talk about these conversations already about potential coach of the year candidates, Kyle Shanahan's name's always going to be in there. And anytime this, you know, the honestly, during Kyle Shanahan's tenure in the 49ers, injury has been the one thing that's usually kept them out of the playoffs. We've seen that. And then last year, the house burned down around Christian McCaffrey, and it didn't matter, and they were still a great team in the toughest division in football last season. And now this year, it is an older roster with guys coming back off injury, who's been banged up at key positions defensively. We've seen Nick Bosa off the field for them already this year. And Brock Purdy's responded by playing MVP football, and Christian McCaffrey's still there, and George Kittle is a nine-month wonder coming off an Achilles. So we might just have to accept that maybe on the other side of all that conversation about the substation is the fact that it's somehow giving the guys that remain superhuman powers to recover from injury even faster and play well into their third. You know what? Maybe that's the story that it's time to write. The magical powers, the substation is basically making the 49ers X-Men. Here is my column.
2: That's what we'll go with. We'll go with that instead of the other way. I agree with that.
1: It's probably at this point our best option right now. And as we get through the early portion of the season, I do think it's going to be interesting to keep in mind, because we mentioned Lamar Jackson came out of the gate looking like an MVP candidate. Josh Allen has obviously gotten a lot of that. Now, Lamar Jackson, if he misses any extended time with this ankle injury, we'll wait to see what happens. Yeah. Caleb Williams was a guy that could have been in that conversation, missing extended time due to injury as well. It's going to open it up to an interesting conversation. And Brock Purdy has no doubt earned his place at or near the top of this. But coming off Monday night, do we start to throw Bijan Robinson's name in there if it continues to look like this for the Falcons going forward? I feel like they have to.
2: Listen, Bijan Robinson, Kenneth Walker, CeeDee Lamb. You know me, and the MVP is kind of like the Heisman Trophy, which I have a bad taste in my mouth for, that it's always a quarterback award. And hopefully Jeremiah Smith can break that. I know Travis Hunter did a couple years ago, but Jeremiah Smith can do it at Ohio State. I'd love to see a position player, and there's a couple in position to do that.
1: It's bitter you're not a Heisman voter like me. That's what this comes down to.
2: Well, you know, there's partly that as well.
1: It smells a little bit like jealousy, and I don't know if
2: that's
1: perfume.
2: What quarterback I can vote for?
1: You know what I'm curious about? Which quarterback would Rich Eisen vote for the Heisman? We'll ask him next here on ESPN Radio.
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20: 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Super Bowl winning head coach Bruce Arians. ESPN college football analyst Josh Pate. Steelers defensive tackle Cam Hayward. Host of Netflix's The Puzzle Room, David Kwong. And now, it's Rich Eisen.
23: Well, hey, everybody. Welcome to this edition of the Rich Eisen Show here on this Tuesday. Our first guest is going to be Bruce Arians, and then Cam Hayward joins us in hour number three as a regular Tuesday guest, and his guest on his podcast is Bruce Arians. Whoa. I mean, go figure. Josh Pate, is he going to do the puzzle room next with David Kwong? Because we're just trying to – actually, the latest episode of that show on Netflix, the guests are me and Suze, and it's a bit of a hot mess.

0: And you should watch it because it was a lot of fun to do.
1: I saw some clips.
0: 844-204-ITCH is the number down. How are you, Chris Brockman?
2: Hey,
0: good to see you.
2: Excellent. What's up, man?
0: DJ Mikey D is in D's Nuts. Good to see you, man. Thank you.
3: Good morning, Rich.
0: That was me last night watching the Yankees. Good to see you, TJ Jefferson. What's going on, man?
4: What's up, fellas? How's everybody doing?
0: We're good. Okay. We're good. So Bruce Arians is going to join us in about 15 minutes' time. It'll be a lot of fun. So I was talking on yesterday's program with Marcus Spears, and then afterwards, what an incredible night it was 20 years ago to be in the Superdome for the reopening of the Superdome post-Hurricane Katrina. NFL Network sent me, Mooch, and Marshall Faulk to do NFL Total Access from there in advance of the Monday Night Football game. And it was unreal. I will never forget that environment. I'll never forget that night. And it was the loudest I've ever heard a stadium in my 20-plus years. Michael Vick and the Falcons in the house, the Saints' hated rivals, as they reopened the Superdome. And that said, going into last night's game, having seen the way the Falcons looked in Michael Penix's first start on Monday Night Football in week 3 against the Packers, I thought the Falcons were the better team and were going to win this game.
2: Oh.
0: Then I turned on the broadcast and I saw Steve Gleason there.
2: Yep.
0: And I saw Drew Brees there.
2: Mm-hmm.
0: And I saw a whole host of people from that night 20 years ago there. And I heard the pregame ceremonies, and I heard the crowd, and I immediately texted the group at NFL Game Day Morning that had by choice of the Atlanta Falcons to win the game. I immediately said, I'm switching to the
2: Saints. Oh, you switched.
0: Because I thought there was no chance on that night, last night, in that stadium, with that crowd, with all the people that were in that place to commemorate and celebrate and remember, there was no chance the Saints were going to lose that game. So I switched and kind of forgot, as I shouldn't, because I have him in the one fantasy league I want to win the most. I forgot that the Atlanta Falcons have the biggest home run hitter Atlanta's seen since Chipper Jones. Because Bijan Robinson is that. Three snaps in, he quiets the crowd by ripping one straight to the house. This guy hits a hole and hits the sideline, and he's gone. 59-yarder, ripped it right off, touchdown. And the crowd that was going nuts gets quiet. And he is so good. That's why he's a first-team All-Pro. And he is so amazing, and he's a tone setter. A running game's a tone setter. If you have somebody that could just take a simple run to the left side and take it to the house, as he almost did in Green Bay last week as well, what a difference maker that is. Now then, you also have to have two other things in order to win games in the NFL. Certainly in an environment like that, you also need a defense. And I'll tell you this, guys. If the Atlanta's Falcons defense, with Jeff Ulbrich dialing up the plays, can play like that, and Bijan shows up as he is now frequently doing, that right there is a winning formula in the National Football League in 2026. Especially if you've got a quarterback that has a big heart and an arm to go with it. Now, week one this year in Pittsburgh and week two this year in Atlanta against Carolina. I hate to keep bringing up the name of Cooper Rush because he's basically the only backup quarterback that's looked beyond unusable this year, in which we've already seen, along with Atlanta, we've now seen Washington and Chicago get down to their third-string quarterbacks to play meaningful minutes and snaps this season. Michael Penix coming in off of that knee injury and coming up with a Monday night start in Green Bay. a Sunday night start, right? You've got a Thursday night start, pardon me, in Green Bay, and then a Monday night start in the Superdome on the night that they're remembering the biggest night maybe in the history of the Superdome. To do that in back-to-back weeks is beyond impressive. Beyond impressive. And 2 years ago, when he was a rookie, he was asked to save their season with hardly any time left. This year, he was given a ton of runway and said, save our season, is what they said to him. We're starting 0-2, but we're in Lambeau Field.
1: No pressure.
0: And we're in the Superdome.
1: Yeah.
0: And the whole country is watching these standalone games. It helps to have, again, a home run hitter like Bijan, who he's a switch hitter too, you could say. He can hit from both sides of the field, right? And sort of like Chipper. Sorry, I keep bringing up the Brave you hate the most, TJ. But I'm trying to make an analogy here about home run hitting and quieting a crowd on the road. You know, there's a reason why I think he named his kid Shea, right?
1: Yep.
0: Okay, just want to make sure we're all up to speed on everything. Drake London, who in week two was seen on the sideline barking at anybody who he could bark at, has suddenly now come to the fore and existing. Kyle Pitts caught some passes. Jahan Dotson caught a basically game-sealing touchdown. Atlanta, playing like this, has a top five offense in the NFL. That's a fact. That's a fact. And if the defense can play like this, because Tyler Shuck, the poor man's Josh Allen, as he was referred to by the Baltimore Ravens defensive coordinator Anthony Weaver, in the only game that the Saints have won this year, he can find Olave and Vele. And last night, Alvin Kamara turned back the clock. If the Falcons can play like this, we got a game on in the NFC South with Carolina having played the night before. By the way, great week for the NFC South in front of the under the lights, Sunday night and Monday night. The Falcons are a handful. And you got to give it up. Good for Michael Penix, who seems to be, is his ninth time playing a game coming back from a knee injury, right? Ninth season of that, it seems
1: feels like.
0: Feels
1: like it, yeah.
0: He had this to say about winning in the Superdome for the first time.
3: Mike, your first NFL start in the Superdome. How do you think it went?
4: Yeah, it went great. Obviously, we got the results we wanted. It went real good.
0: You know, he's just like a sweetheart, right?
1: That's funny.
0: You got that other soundbite? Yeah. This was him asked about, you know, playing and come back from the knee injury and the whole bit, and now the team's 2-2.
4: That I'm healthy. That's it. I mean, I feel like we still got a lot of work to do. I'm not gonna sit here and say I'm happy and I'm excited at, you know, just like, I mean, I'm wording that wrong, but
5: Not satisfied.
4: There we go. Not satisfied. That word was gone just now. But yeah, just not satisfied. You know, we still got a long season. You know, two wins. But it is. We got to keep stacking.
0: Yeah, keep stacking. But the fact that they're stacking, because this season was toast. They had the fewest points in the NFL in the first 2 weeks, and the most points in the NFL in 2 weeks after. And Penix coming back and winging it around. And you know, there was a funny post I saw a couple weeks ago that somebody, I guess in their guillotine league or some fantasy league, spent a gajillion dollars on the wrong B. Robinson.
1: Right.
0: Last night that individual was very happy because the wrong B. Robinson scored one more time than the real B. Robinson. Three touchdowns for Brian, two for Bijan. Six touchdowns. Hey. And next up for the Atlanta Falcons is the Baltimore Ravens team that somehow lost to the Saints team. And I have to say that with all due respect. And that game is on Sunday Night Football. Third straight game in a standalone primetime contest, Thursday, Monday to Sunday. And this one for Penix, it's home. And we'll see if Lamar is going to be healthy for that.
1: Maybe no Lamar Jackson.
0: I don't know. He hurt his ankle and it was a rainy day against Tennessee, and I think they figured we got this with Snoop. Huntley, because you would see on the sideline, Lamar was just yucking it up. He didn't look like a guy who's like, I'm in trouble here. But that's also a default for Lamar. You know, he's always happy-go-lucky and chill. So,
1: yeah, Ian Rapoport this morning said an outside chance to play against the Falcons.
0: We'll see. So that would be good for the Falcons, to be honest, with all due respect to Snoop Huntley. You know, you'd rather face him than Lamar. Season saved in Atlanta. It's basically the headline there. And then the New Orleans Saints, a team that got, you know, close in Detroit and left Detroit in week one feeling hosed. And I think that that's an appropriate feeling, you know. And then week two, coming back in Baltimore and winning that game to go 1-1. And then Vegas coming in and turning the team over in the fourth quarter four times. So they had that game in hand against the team that just went toe-to-toe with the Chiefs and is, I think, as I said on Monday show, full real. Last night, though, they had the doors blown off them in a game that they had to win. And I'm not talking about wins and losses for the standings. I'm talking about for the city and for the dome.
6: For the culture.
0: You know, like, that was just a big, huge no-show against a team they hate. That's a serious rivalry. I know it's Packers-Bears week, and we're going to be talking a lot about that rival because it's known as the biggest rivalry in the NFL. This is like 1A. A big, fat no-show. Defensively, they had no answers. I mean, at one point, Troy Aikman's like, you know, we were talking to Brandon Staley, the defensive coordinator, former Chargers head coach and defensive coordinator in here in Los Angeles as well. Aikman said, we talked to him before the game and, you know, we sensed he knew he didn't have the right pieces to stop this team. And sure enough, it was borne out. Good news for the Saints is it's just only four games in. And they've got a young quarterback, not so young. I mean, he's 27, but he's a very prideful guy. And I think this is the way that you want your quarterback to show up after a game like this where the team didn't show up in a stadium that everyone showed up in for a good reason. This is the sort of answer that you want to hear.
7: Yeah, it's extremely disappointing. It's embarrassing. And I mean, you can't say enough good things about the fans showing up, the entire process, what this game, you know, meant. And we fell short as a team to not get that win. So that was our mission. That was my message. And we didn't win. And it was a team loss. We got to do better on all fronts. And, you know, us as an offense starting faster when it comes to, you know, another really good offense as well and being able to do our part. And we got to do a lot better there. And, you know, it starts with myself.
0: I mean, that's the answer you want to hear there, right? Here's the issue. Their next opponent is an undefeated Minnesota Vikings team coming in week five. Now, how about this? Defensively, they had trouble stopping Atlanta. The Minnesota offense, even if Justin Jefferson returns right now with Kyler Murray, they look lost. I'm not going to lie. Okay. Just play the way that the Dolphins defense did. And you got yourself a shot in that dome. You always do. That place is a tough spot. Then you got to visit the resurgent 3-1, doesn't matter who's playing quarterback, apparently Giants, before you play the Steelers in the first game ever in Paris. Those are the next three before a bye for the Saints. But they do have to fix what's going down on defense. And that's a check the mirror game because, man, what an environment. This has nothing to do with the fact that I switched to them and they lost. I just thought, that's a wrap.
1: Yeah, I thought it too.
0: And instead, the Falcons came in and hit them in the mouth repeatedly. It was like Hans Gruber hit it again because you want to make a point to the Saints. And you do that with, you know, team owner and new team president Matt Ryan in the building for your head coach. That was a big win for the Falcons. Joining us now here on the Rich Eisen Show is one of my favorites. He's a Super Bowl winning head coach, courtesy of the Relax It's a Blood Test campaign to raise awareness about prostate cancer screening and the importance of knowing your risk. Bruce Arians back on the show.
1: All right.
0: How are you, BA? What's going on?
6: How you doing, Rich?
0: I appreciate you bearing with us here today. Thanks for joining. Just real quick, what did you think of the contest in New Orleans last night? I mean, that's, as you know, a really tough place to play, and that everyone was ready to show up and show out like 20 years ago against the Falcons, and the Falcons hit them in the mouth on Monday.
6: Yeah, that running game the Falcons has is pretty dynamic right now, and I've always loved Michael Penix. I said, boy, if the Falcons get him back, they're going to be a really good offensive football team. And, you know, I think they're scoring 40 points a game since he's been back and rushing for like 200 yards every game. But I think the Falcons are legit right now.
0: Who's the Saints?
6: Saints defensively injured. You can't have any injury. You better have your whole defense when you go up against the Falcons because they got too many weapons.
0: They sure do. And we just showed number 7 on the screen there in Bijan Robinson. Bruce, who does he remind you of? Is there any comp for Bijan to somebody?
6: Yeah, the only guy I can even come close to is Barry Sanders. I mean, Jahmyr Gibbs, Woods, and Buffalo, they're all three so dynamic, but Bijan takes it to a whole nother level with his jump cut ability, his pass catch ability. He reminds me a lot of Barry when he's running the football.
0: Well, that's as high praise as you can give, right? I mean, because he does cut on a dime, but he can also hit the hole and he's gone. He's history.
6: For sure. I mean, Barry Sanders scored the fastest touchdown I've ever seen, just a touchdown on a draw play. And Bijan's the same way. I mean, he runs that zone play as good as anybody because he can hit D-gap from one end to the other.
0: Bruce Arians here on the Rich Eisen Show. Who's the best team in the NFL right now? It's really tough to identify through 4 weeks. It feels wide open. But what's your opinion on this, Bruce?
6: I love where the Chiefs are. I thought Kenneth Walker was the biggest get in the entire offseason to put with Patrick. But when Patrick Mahomes is your leading rusher, you got problems. And that's how he got hurt last year. But, you know, that running game they've got with Patrick is dynamic. Their defense, you know, Spags is always going to have them playing good. I think everywhere else, it's going to be a dogfight. I think it's going to be one of those years, the last 3 weeks of the season will decide everything for everybody.
0: So the NFC West, you're very familiar with that division for sure. You've got the 49ers who have yet to lose. You've got the defending Super Bowl champs who welcome in the 49ers this weekend, having only one loss, and the Rams having lost twice. Who do you think is the best team in that division, period?
6: I'm going to stick with Seattle. Drew Locke's playing really, really well. When Sam gets healthy, I mean, that defense, they got a lot of new pieces too, so they're finding their way. But I'm going to stick with the champ until you beat them, but the Niners look really good. I think the Rams got all the hype, and we're living with the hype. Then Miles got hurt, and Aaron's only playing 50% of the time, so it's not quite the defense everybody thought it was going to be. And Matthew's thrown a few interceptions unlike him.
0: Mm-hmm. All right, so the Packers and the Bears are playing this week, Bruce, okay? And I'm wondering about which head coach taking on this rivalry is an approach that you would rather have, okay? And I want to play a couple sound bites. This was Matt LaFleur on Monday talking about the rivalry and what he's heard from Chicago's head coach.
8: This game is about players, and so we'll keep it about the players. You know, I'm not the one out there they're playing, so I think that's always been my mentality, and we're going to keep it about those guys. And don't get me wrong, I love the rivalry. It's awesome. It's great. It's intense. You can feel it on game day. You can feel it throughout the course of the week. And also the significance, I mean, they're the defending North champions. So what a great opportunity, a great challenge for us in our home stadium to play against the defending champs.
0: All right, so that's Matt LaFleur Monday. After beating the Jets on Sunday, Ben Johnson speaking to the team said, you know, this is, you know what week it is. You just left it at that. But we hearken back to beating the Bears in the wild card game, and this was him in the locker room after. Yeah, that's what he said about beating the Packers. Bruce, which one speaks to you more?
6: Right, Ben. That's more like me. I've had a few of those conversations when I was in Arizona and Tampa Bay. So, yeah, I think Matt handles it really, really a lot of class. And you can tell there's an intensity burning right there in that interview. Ben, he doesn't hold back. I love it about him.
0: So who was that team that you were, F-bombing in the locker room prior to playing, Bruce?
6: Well, in Tampa was always the Saints, and because they were the king of the hill at the time. And when I was in Arizona, it was Seattle. They were the kings of the hill. And, we won, I think, four times up there, and we lost all at home and tied once. And, Jeff Fish and I always had some good banter, but Jeff and I are good friends, but it's just fun, friendly banter.
0: Okay. And do you think that is something that players respond to in a way?
6: Oh, yeah.
0: Yeah.
6: Oh, yeah. They know when your coach doesn't like the other team, and if it's personal, you try to get it personal sometimes on purpose, just to get a little extra into the practice sessions.
0: Okay. And in terms of LaFleur, what do you think he's saying behind the scenes? Do you think it's any different?
6: I can't say it on the air, Rich. They already told me not to cuss.
0: You got those marching orders, huh?
6: Yes, Bruce? I did.
0: Do you miss coaching at all?
6: I do not miss. I miss the locker room. I miss the guys, the coaches, the players. I do not miss the game, and I damn sure don't miss referees.
0: Did you see the league suspended too this week?
6: About time. It's about time. You know, there's finally some accountability in that department.
0: Yeah, because one official was seen cursing out Trey McBride. And another official was got knocked over and got really angry at the player who knocked him over. You saw that, right?
6: Oh, yeah. Yeah. I was surprised it wasn't a coach that got more in trouble, that got cussed out, because coaches say a lot of ugly things, especially me. But for to say it to a player, that's a little bit different.
0: Bruce Arians here on the Rich Eisen Show. All right, I know my time with you is limited, so let me just get to it. 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I'll give you the floor here on this, Bruce.
6: Yeah, I'm a prostate cancer survivor, so this is very, very dear to my heart, and very, very proud to team up with Novartis. Roughly one in eight men in the United States, especially African-American men, are going to be diagnosed with prostate cancer. Early detection is the key. And I beg guys, 40, start a scorecard. Get to your doctor. Get your blood test. Check your PSA level. That's how I found mine. As it elevated, I went to the doctor. And he said, I don't think it's anything, but I think we didn't do a biopsy just in case. And I found out I had cancer at 51. And great doctor. Operated, got it out, got rid of it. But, crucial catch month is, I think it's very, very dear to the players and the coaches, because so many of us have been touched by that damn cancer. And relax, it's bloodtest.com, early detection. And like I said, it's very, very personal for me. So it's something I really believe in and want to raise as much awareness as I can and help stop this problem.
0: Bruce, always great to see you. Family's good? Everybody good?
6: Everybody's all. Oh, had a great week. A great weekend at Virginia Tech. That damn kick was good, though.
0: It did. I mean, it depended on the angle, though, right? No? Okay. Very good. I love seeing you. Always great to see you. Thanks for the time.
6: You too,
0: Bruce.
6: Brother.
0: Okay, that's all Bruce right. Arians right here on the Rich Eisen Show. Great first fun segment here on the show. Let's hit the break, because we've been on the air for the first 25 minutes of the hour, which we're very appreciative of. When we come back, baseball playoffs, we'll have to talk about that. Josh Pate coming up the next hour, talking college football. Don't go anywhere. Many people's first serious relationship didn't start with a kiss. It started with a kickoff, or perhaps it was love at first hike. 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So if you want to stay closer to your team, check in for game day with Marriott Bonvoy, the official sponsor of the NFL. 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

0: So here we are today. Happy birthday. Happy birthday to us. Happy anniversary to us, by the way. It's 12 years ago today this show first came on the air. A month later, we were a simulcast for the first time. But it was 12 years ago today, right here on the campus of DirecTV in El Segundo, California.
1: Rich, you want to...
0: We're still here. They're not. Most of them.
1: Crazy. Something funny. You weren't here because you were off doing NFL News.

0: network stuff. But Chris and Mike, you remember when there was a run through? The first show was just a run through, testing the cameras, just to see everything.
1: Uh-huh.
0: I was actually the first guest. I sat in the chair.
2: Yes.
0: While
2: I remember that.
0: Right, who was hosting that day? It was the producer.
3: It might have been Drew.
0: Drew, yes, Drew was playing you.
1: Yeah.
0: To get everything ready, and right. I came in, all and I was technically the first guest.
2: First
0: and
2: guest.
0: He sat there, and he interviewed me while the cameras were testing
2: over
0: and everything
2: here.
0: Was going. So
1: I also remember not knowing you had been hired by Direct.
2: They hired me. Hired basically in January and February. They told me they're going to do a podcast. I found out it was you early.
1: Right.
2: And they said, if you open your mouth, we're going to, Chris said.
1: Yeah, because it wasn't done yet.
2: It wasn't done.
1: Dude.
2: He cannot say a word.
1: Like, again, Chris.
3: I have the text that can prove it.
1: You were an NFL Network employee, and I had to bring, I had to, and I was too. Honestly, you know Xander, who's now 18, I thought I had to give him up to get the contractual window in the NFL world to do this show.
2: Yes.
1: You know, I thought literally it would cost me a firstborn.
3: Big to do.
1: You know? And screw it, I'll tell the whole story here. DirecTV wanted this to happen.
2: Yeah.
1: But there was a merger. Stop me if you've heard about mergers before. Between DirecTV and I think Time Warner or something like that.
2: That was just starting.
1: And
0: that one, yeah.
1: There was a Time Warner merger with DirecTV or something.
3: And then AT&T came in later.
1: And there was, the dispute was involving the red zone.
3: Oh, yes. Right.
1: The ability to show out-of-market games that DirecTV had that package at the time. And that was the holdup. Like, how are we going to handle all that? And if they went ahead and hired me to do this show without the NFL's consent, because my NFL contract was up too, they thought, like, that would ruin the merger. And the executive in charge here at the time, fella named Dan York. What's up, Dan? Thank you and Dan Patrick for saying it's okay if Rich, my old Sports Center buddy, does a show after mine. And, of course, Christopher J. Long, the man who, you know, was the heartbeat of this show and this campus and audience network 12 years ago today. They basically said, if we do your show deal now without approval and without anything going on, because we're like, you just want to hire me to... period. They're like, we don't want to antagonize the NFL. I'm like, so you're telling me like the biggest merger in the history of mergers in our business at the time is now holding the beer of everything else going on right now, that me being hired could ruin all of that? Is that what you're saying? And they're like, we're not going to risk it. Because my agent at the time is just write down a number on a piece of paper and go drive all the way out to the Nevada-California border and tell me what garbage can you'll leave it under, and I'll drive out there and look at that, and no one will know. And they were like, nope. Oof. And sure enough, at some point, Roger Goodell, who I have to thank as well, said, go ahead and do it. If you can do this show and NFL Network, and I don't ever hear that you're tired or you're doing this and we have first position, go ahead and do it. And it all got done. And here we are 12 years later. And now I'm an ESPN employee again.
2: That's crazy.
1: I mean,
2: it was a
3: wow. That is wow. The thing of
2: it is crazy.
0: Also, Rich, you know, like I said, I worked on corporate back then. So I was working very closely with Chris. And like I said, I remember the day you brought your name up. I remember the whole process.
1: Yeah.
0: I used to eat lunch in the studio. The studio used to be a restaurant.
1: Studio, right?
0: Yeah. And one thing Chris said to me, he was like, I got to find a way to get you on the show, on that show with those guys. And he said that at least four times to me during the process. And I was like, he's already got four guys. I'm like, there's no way it's ever going to happen, Chris. And for me to be here now after he said that 13 years ago,
1: because
0: that's how long it took.
1: Yes.
0: It's kind of wild to me.
1: No, and you're referring to Chris Law, who used to sit between the two of you guys, who was an integral part of our podcast that this show was born out of as well. I send my best to him where he is today. And you, we were looking for some social media help.
0: Mm-hmm. Yeah.
1: You, TJ, showed up here with another individual whose name escapes me, to be honest, because you were so far and away more engaged, more into it, more, I'll say the word, lovely to hang out with. You know, you are just a delight. And that's what we're trying to create here is a working environment that exudes friendship, partnership, excitement, and, you know, we've gotten the mix right. You were so far and away the guy. Yep. And we want to thank everybody out there. I didn't plan on doing all this.
2: No, this is
1: just came off the top of my head here.
2: Rich.
1: Thanks to all the viewers that have stuck with us.
3: Yeah, man.
1: From,
3: yeah.
1: You know.
2: I mean, they followed.
1: DirecTV to, we, you know, Rich Eisen Productions, which was created in December of 2019.
3: To the YouTube live chat.
1: You know, right.
2: We're the bots.
1: Through a pandemic, through different places, from NBC Sports and Peacock to the Roku channel, which is delightful people. Yeah. From Charlie Collier to Roku Joe Francetta, all of those folks.
2: Yes.
1: It's incredible. And now our partners with Disney Plus and ESPN, you know, everybody there, for that show 12 years ago to be what brought me back together with Disney and ESPN.
2: Yeah.
1: Before that merger happened, another merger. My goodness. Thank you to everybody.
3: I mean,
1: and to everybody here, working here behind the scenes, Liz Hoskins, Sean Mitchell, and the rest of the crew that worked so hard.
3: Yeah, Jordan D'Lo, Adam, everybody.
1: Yep, thank you.
3: Hui. Yeah, of course.
1: Just all of them. I knew if when I was going down the line, I'd forget. So everybody.
2: Yeah. We'll just say them all.
1: Thanks to everybody.
3: Let's go.
1: For making this happen. But most importantly, you listening and watching.
2: Adam.
1: Great sound does more than just fill a room. It pulls you into the moment. The buildup before a big game. The score of a great film. A song that takes you somewhere else. 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It's a system that's built to work together in every room. When everything connects, so do you. 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
3: That in the copy?
1: We know. I just made that up. We'll take a break. We'll talk about all of that when we return. Baseball. 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
4: Snooze off. 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
1: Baseball.
0: Baseball.
1: It's still going on?
2: Baseball.
1: It is.
0: So listen,
3: not for much longer.
0: I'm just going to come out and say it, you know, because I always shoot you straight. And pew, pew. Man, you know, I know I'm associated with the NFL, thankfully, because of my near quarter century with NFL Network, you know. But my first true love was baseball, and the first team I fell in love with in my entire life were the 1976 New York Yankees. So it goes way back, and I've been watching baseball for a long time. So I'm just going to come out on a limb and put this out there, that if you've got your Cy Young candidate stopper on the mound, down by a game in a best-of-five series, the one thing you should do is catch the ball behind him.
1: You know, that's a good note.
0: You know, and when you throw to, you know, the ball, it should go to another teammate who should then catch it.
1: That's why they have gloves.
0: You know, so basically in support of Cam Schlittler, three errors in the first inning, it's not optimum. The fact that the Yankees were down only 1-0
4: he only scored, yeah, he scored
0: is
4: one.
0: Because of Schlittler's greatness. And then, you know, more errors after that, including one by, you know, their rookie shortstop. George Lombard's been terrific in his first go-round here. In an inning that got extended by that error. And those errors last night by the Yankees, including a mind-blowing one by Jazz Chisholm Jr. at second base, trying to complete an impossible double play that he then threw the ball away that led to the first run getting in. Unearned, because the guy shouldn't have been on first base because Ryan McMahon booted an easy ground ball to start. Or at least what looked routine. I'm not the one with the glove on, I understand. So those errors wiped out the Cy Young award-winning, and I believe Cam Schlittler will, his hard work and ability to potentially win this game for them. And it wiped out two home runs by Ben Rice, who's been spectacular without Aaron Judge. Wiped him out. So, you know, I posted on Threads last night that if the New York Post headline is not "Couldn't field for Schlitt."
3: Oh, that's a good one.
0: Then they should fold.
3: That's a good one.
0: They should fold as a publication.
3: That's good.
0: Which
3: good
0: they, one. You know, kind of might should do anyway. But
4: Schlittless.
0: You know, I my buddy Paul, who's a diehard Yankee fan as well, thought it couldn't hit for Schlitt. I'm like, let's punch it up. Couldn't field for Schlitt because it's all the errors,
3: yeah,
0: right?
3: Yeah.
0: Hey, the New York Post back page headline.
3: What do we got?
0: Would you believe, went Taylor Swift on you?
3: Oh.
0: Yeah, they called it the Errors Tour.
3: Wow.
0: And they spelled Yankees with four E's.
3: Okay, that's
0: not bad.
3: That's why they're the
0: Yankees
3: best in the business, man.
0: Facing Swift exit. You like Swift because it's Errors Tour. Facing Swift exit after simply putrid defensive effort.
3: You know what? That's pretty good.
0: Yeah,
3: gotta give it up to him.
0: So they saved it. I thought couldn't field for Schlitt.
3: A little too long, maybe. Maybe
0: really?
3: A little wordy.
4: Troll level 10 right there.
0: Errors Tour facing Swift exit.
3: It's good. I really enjoyed the game.
0: You know what?
4: Brock, you know what? Bad.
0: This is what Aaron Boone had to say after the loss in Tampa on the Chisholm error.
5: Caminero, the ground ball to Lombard, makes the backhanded flip to Jazz. Do you want to see Jazz sort of not
2: to make that throw to first there?
5: Yeah, probably. Probably a little force there. Obviously, you don't have great speed there going down the line. Probably best, you know, if you're under control and you make the throw, though, it's probably going to be bang, bang. So I don't necessarily have a problem with the throw. We got to play catch. You know, it's the big leagues.
0: Mm-hmm. It's the big leagues. It's the big leagues. Let's see if Jazz thought better of it afterwards.
3: Oh.
0: Let's see if he thought better of it afterwards.
6: Honestly, I'd probably still throw it, honestly, in the play that was trying to be made. I just feel like I could have probably try to make a better, even better throw than now that where I throw it, I try and throw it a little bit more close to the base. You know, my back was turned, so.
0: I mean, it almost hit Baker Mayfield in the back of the head, wherever he was.
4: Oh, God, Rich.
3: Yeah.
0: Here's the issue, is that the Yankees, the way that they played in the first two games against Tampa, or at least this one is game two, completely different from the way that they played against the Red Sox, but completely like what the Dodgers had so much fun with after beating the Yankees in that World Series when they all got together in a very famous Bleacher Report podcast conversation where they were basically talking about put the ball in play against the Yankees and they'll make the mistake. Buck Martinez is just like they strike out too much and they don't feel the ball. So just let them beat themselves. You don't have to beat them. Let them beat themselves. And at one point I did text our friend Vinny Pasquantino, who's going to join us later on this week, is Cam Schlittler tipping his pitches? Because the Rays were on it so significantly well. And he goes, nope, he's not. They're not tipping pitches. The Rays just lead the league with the flattest swing rate.
3: Swing plane, yeah.
0: Their swing plane. Yeah. Their flattest swing plane, and they don't strike out. So Cam Schlittler is going to struggle against them in a way that he dominates others. Just two strikeouts for him. That's it. They took his superpower right out, and then they just put the ball in play, and the Yankees did the rest. So we'll see what happens in game three. It looks like Max Fried, apparently his girlfriend is due to give birth.
3: Oh.
0: And we'll see if he makes this start. It could be Rodon instead. I don't know.
3: Whoa.
0: And I say mazel tov to the Fried family if that's the reason why he doesn't make the third game start. But we'll see what happens. Going up to Yankee Stadium, I would counsel Aaron Boone to put back into the lineup those that did well against the Red Sox. This lefty-righty stuff, I don't care. Clearly, the lineup in Tampa reverted to the form of the regular season as opposed to what we saw in New York against the Red Sox where they put the ball in play. You know, I feel like this is like Bull Durham. You catch the ball.
3: You hit the ball.
0: And don't lollygag around the infield. And yes, Jazz, don't throw it. Yeah, if I had my feet and I had the ability to get it there, I will do it again. And if my grandmother had wheels, right?
3: Something like that, yeah.
0: But just play with your head. And if the Yankees get eliminated, then you got to look at the general manager again and say, in this day and age where everybody's throwing 100 miles an hour plus, and then their off-speed stuff is in like the mid-90s. Do you want to send a lineup that is basically home run or bust out there? Or do you want it like what we're seeing in Tampa, Milwaukee, just to name two? Obviously, if you have as much money as the Dodgers, which the Yankees do, you get them both. You get someone who can hit home runs, and you get someone who put the ball in play. And then when the ball is put in play against you, sorry, I wrote it down.
3: Yeah. Oh, yeah. Okay. We got time.
0: Thank you. You catch it.
3: Oh.
0: And then when you throw it to your teammate. Never wrote it down.
3: To your teammates.
0: The errors tour. I just thought couldn't field for Schlitt was the winner.
3: Two words is better than four, I guess.
0: Yeah, that's the upset.
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0: The Rich Eisen Show. Earlier on the show, Super Bowl winning head coach Bruce Arians. Coming up, ESPN college football analyst Josh Pate. Steelers defensive tackle Cam Hayward. Host of Netflix's The Puzzle Room, David Kwong. And now, it's Rich Eisen.
4: Hour number two, the Rich Eisen Show is on the air. Hour number one, we chatted with Bruce Arians. I just finished with my take on the Rays taking a 2-0 lead on the New York Yankees. TJ, this one's for you. You are a Met fan, just like my brother.
5: Yeah, we're hanging on. We're hanging on.
4: Estate and tax lawyer to the stars, Jeffrey Canarizen. Smartest guy in the room. Everywhere he goes, doesn't let you know. Love the guy.
5: Oh, okay.
4: My only brother.
5: Good, okay.
4: Can confirm.
5: He ain't heavy.
4: He texted me this during the commercial break.
5: Uh-oh.
4: So glad I had a Zoom early this morning that I had to do from home so I would be driving later than usual and could listen to you berate the Yankees. Brightened my morning. Fellow Met fan, Jeff Eisen.
5: That's incredible.
6: That is very good.
4: I'm so glad I could brighten your morning and commute, Jeff.
6: That's fantastic.
4: All right.
5: I gotta admit though, Rich, I know you don't like to veer off, but that's just kind of funny, man.
4: No, I get it. I showed it. It's funny.
5: No,
4: I
5: even mean, more than this though, bro. Like you guys grew up sharing a bedroom at some point, I'd imagine.
4: No, actually that was the one thing my parents could have could
5: still, though,
4: in our
5: your big
4: in
5: brother
4: our,
5: and you guys
4: our probably, Staten Island manse that two New York City public school educators could put together.
5: Regardless, your brothers, you're growing up together,
4: we're
5: probably having these same conversations that we're having today, but you had them 50 years ago, and that's just really
4: It's just again the Yankee Mets spite will never die. I'll put it that way. Josh Pate back here on the Rich Eisen Show. Josh Pate's college football show must see. Same thing with Bussin and Pate every single Friday on ESPN 2 p.m. Eastern Time. Good to see you, Josh.
22: What's up,
4: how are
22: Josh?
4: You, sir? How are you?
22: Preparing for Braves-Dodgers Game 3 talk. I just assumed that's where you were taking me. Chris Sale on extended rest later this afternoon in Atlanta. I expect a very lively crowd. I expect essentially Neyland Stadium in Truist Park. That's what I expect from an atmosphere perspective this evening. And I got to do a show somehow tonight, probably about the seventh inning of that game. So it's going to be one of these things right here constantly.
4: I assume you know Brockman's wife, Sarah Tiana, diehard Braves fan. You're living and dying?
22: Yep. Chop, my friend.
4: Okay. Who's your favorite of all time? Who is it?
22: Man, I could say Jeff Blauser if I wanted to be really pretentious and obnoxious, but I'm not going to say that. John Smoltz is actually my all-time favorite player for the Atlanta Braves.
4: Okay. By the way, if you say Jeff Blauser, you got to go Berman's nickname, Jeff Doogie Blauser, M.D. That was the Berman nickname, Jeff Blauser. Jeff Doogie Blauser. I mean, fantastic. Your takeaway from this past weekend of college football, so many things from to pick and choose from, but it would be what, Josh?
22: Oh, man. So if we drill down, Alabama looks pretty incredible. You and I could unpack multiple suitcases on the Michigan game / Michigan situation. Mm-hmm. I'll tell you, so if we drill down specifically, the Florida thing, like that was really, really eye-opening what happened to them. But kind of if I zoom it out one layer, not quite 50,000 feet, but just 10,000 feet, and I'm looking around, what is it today? It's October 6th, so it's early October. We're almost halfway through the season, and there's this thing that used to exist in college football. I called it recalibration of expectation. So like you would come into the season, let's say you're a Washington fan, okay? Your preseason expectation is, at our best, we could be on the fringes of Big Ten championship conversation, whatever. But we're probably like an over-under 7.5 win team. Back in the day, pre-playoff, this was the point where if you're a Washington fan, you recalibrate and you say, all right, it has not started strong at all. Hopefully we can find our gear and we can get a second wind or a first wind in October, and maybe we can make a good solid bowl game. Obviously, those days are gone. It's sort of part of the playoffication of the sport. It's one of the aspects I hate, candidly, about the playoffication of the sport. It's just now everybody's default is when you're thrown out of the playoff conversation, it's just anger. It's just torches. It's pitchforks. It's hot seat conversation. It's we need to make these moves and we need to make those moves. Even though some of the people calling for the moves are the same people who haven't contributed to the NIL fund, which is smart because fans shouldn't be funding payrolls for college rosters. And there's this weird toxic place that we get into around this time. It'll be the same every year. And the answer from the people who created that sort of environment is, well, I guess we just need to expand the playoffs further so more people can have hope. You know, like that's worked so well the first time. So I don't know. I kind of miss, like, I like some of what the playoffs done, but I also miss the days where it wasn't just everyone freaks out as soon as there is a win, a loss or two on the ledger. And that's coming, by the way, this weekend even more so. Texas A&M is an example of that. You and I talked about that LSU-Texas A&M game. Hey, someone's about to exit that thing with two losses. Well, it was Texas A&M. And then they got influencers trying to get in the locker room post-game and Elko throwing them out, all sorts of stupid stuff on the internet. So I don't know. There's some smiles, and then there's some really big frowns in the sport right now. And I don't really know which direction you want to go. Do you want a happy show?
4: No, I want a Josh Pate straight from your gut and your heart and your brain opinion. Let's go in order of what you just went. Alabama, really nice win. Now up to 6 here. How good is this quarterback, man? What do you think, Josh?
22: That team at its high end has best team in the country potential. It may be the best team I've seen so far. I'd comfortably say one of the 4 best teams that I've seen so far. Keelan Russell is really, really dynamic, really incredible. If you turned him on and you were to tell someone, look at this third-year starter at quarterback Alabama has, you would say, yeah, that makes sense, man. This guy looks really seasoned. The accuracy's off the charts. The awareness, the maturity, the poise, all the things that normally takes a few years to develop is off the charts. And then I tell you, by the way, he started 5 games in his entire career. You would say, you're lying to me. Because you would think that that's a lie. He's amazing. But, I mean, more so than that, or I guess aside from that, I was thinking this morning, trying to get ready for this Georgia-Alabama preview, kind of watching the games that those two played last year. I don't know that there's a single spot on the field Alabama's not better in now than they were last year. Last year was a playoff team. Last year was a win on the road in the playoffs team. They made the SEC championship game last year, and they had a first-round draft pick at quarterback. They are definitively better at quarterback. They had a first-round left tackle taken off the board and lost 4 of their 5 offensive linemen. They are definitively better along the offensive line. Their tight end room is night and day different. Their defensive front is night and day different. They got an incredible secondary. So there's just so many things about that team that look way better than last year. And yet they've got a stretch coming up here that's going to define their season. So there's no guarantee they even make the playoffs. I do feel the winner of this weekend's Alabama-Georgia game is a borderline lowercase L lock to make the playoff. But they are really, really dynamic and got a lot of different ways to beat you.
4: Yeah, I'm just looking at the Alabama schedule you just talked about. This is the obviously massive game, Alabama and Georgia. That's going to be on ABC on Saturday night. Then they're at Tennessee, home for A&M, at LSU. They're at Vanderbilt, and we all know that they always have a target there in Nashville, the big one against Auburn at the end of it. So that's Alabama. Let's hit my alma mater in Michigan. What do you think they should do right now? Give me your opinion about what Michigan should do right now, Josh.
22: So we always want to be honest with the audience. So in the interest of maintaining secrecy but also giving transparency, you and I were talking over the weekend.
4: Yep.
22: In generalities, of course. Don't need to get specific. We don't need to screenshot text, but we were talking, and
4: yes,
22: if we had gone live then, you know that I was ready to say some pretty reckless things. Mm-hmm. So I have had 72 hours okay. to gather myself and gather my thoughts. And here's what I'm comfortable saying on the Rich Eisen show.
4: Yes, Jeff B.
22: I can't tell if we're at an inflection point where everybody kind of needs to decide, is this the future of Michigan? Or if we need to just let it play out a few more weeks. At any point, like you've watched every snap of this team this year. So at any point, you could just grab the reins on this. But I feel like Kyle Whittingham was, for all intents and purposes, forced out at Utah before he was ready to stop coaching. Congruent to that, the Michigan job opens up, and he gets the job. And on the surface, you, me, everyone else looked at this and probably thought a version of the same thing, and that is what Kyle Whittingham's identity is feels like a perfect fit for what Michigan's identity should be. Just makes sense. And it doesn't always work out that way. It's not always the puzzle piece fit that you want it to be. And I don't know how he feels. See, I don't know Kyle at all. So I don't know how he feels about what he's gotten himself into. I know that there's been a lot of upheaval administratively up there. There's been a lot of turmoil off field last 3 years up there. And I don't know if there may be a group of decision makers that say, look, we're on the back end of that now. We'll get AD, president, like we'll get all that figured out. And then we'll get past this bridge that we're on right now, and we'll have a long-term plan for Michigan football. Rich, I don't know if it's that or if it's, nope, we hired this guy, and we his staff came in, and we're paying this quarterback, and we just got to see this thing through for better or for worse. I just don't know that that's the attitude you can have in modern college athletics. This is not a situation anymore where you go give a guy 2 or 3 years and he'll develop a freshman-laden roster and cultivate it where 2028's the year. That's not the way it works. This is a post-Kurt Cignetti world and whence we live. That's not the way it works anymore. So what is your feel on this right now?
4: Oh, wow. Okay, first things first is Kyle Whittingham did let us know from the podium what he's thinking. This is as honest as it can get. This is what he had to say after Minnesota took the jug back with a home win over Michigan for the first time since Jimmy Carter was in office.
2: I'm still trying to figure it out. I've been in this profession 40 plus years, and this is maybe the biggest challenge I've had. And we will get it figured out. I promise you that. I'm not sure what the timeline is, but I promise you we'll get it figured out at some juncture. But right now we have a lot of answers that we got to come up with because we got so many deficiencies.
4: Well, I mean, in terms of that, right, you pointed out the timeline. Michigan needs a school president and an athletic director. So I clearly the timeline is at least this year, and then we'll see what happens about moving forward depending on whether Kyle wants to be there anymore. I have no idea. It depends on how everything finishes up. They've got a game against Indiana. They've got a game against Oregon. They've got a game, obviously, against the Ohio State, who has a player who's the clear Heisman Trophy winner and somebody who Larry Fitzgerald referred to as an absolute mutant on this program last week. So there's a lot going on. My take is I watch how much do you lay at the feet of Bryce Underwood, right? And the kid's just 19, and you know I was. The throws that he made at the end of that game when everything was on his shoulders did not show any grasp of the moment, let alone any advancement from, say, the final throws of the Ohio State loss, where you're wondering what he's seeing and whether he has sort of the wherewithal to, you know, mentally, physically make a throw. A simple thing.
22: Not there.
4: You know, that's the whole thing. But it's not his fault that his receiver muffed a punt. It's not his fault that there was a blown protection, I imagine. Again, I'm not an all-22 guy that led to one of his two interceptions. I don't know, man, but there's a bye week, and everybody in Michigan fandom that I know of is wondering, CJ's doing pretty well for Notre Dame. His brother's sitting there on the depth chart in Michigan. Give it a try. Bryce Young was able to be benched and come back. Look at him now. You know,
22: yeah.
4: So that's something that people are talking about, Josh.
22: So you remember we were just talking about Alabama a second ago.
4: Yeah.
22: DeBoer gets to Alabama first year. The narrative is he's inheriting a loaded roster. That's a Nick Saban roster. So it's loaded with 5 stars. That was a lie. And also there was a situation where there was a 30-day portal window where they lost even more talent. Anyway, my point is the perception of the roster that DeBoer inherited was far different than the reality. So that bore itself out on the field. Well, since people were married to the idea that, man, he's playing with a lot of talent, and they lost some games like the Vanderbilt game randomly first year, everyone freaks out and says, nah, this ain't the right guy. We got to move on. Now, being a little more privy to the inner workings there, I knew sort of what the talent reality was. And I believe in their evaluation, and that's since gone on to prove itself. Okay, so it's easy to say in 2026. My point is, Kalen DeBoer is still relatively young. Like, he's got years and years. He's got a decade and a half left or more if he wants to be a head coach. So when I looked at that, I thought to myself, yeah, maybe it's going to take a little bit longer than everyone wants, but he'll get it figured out here. He has since gotten it figured out there. I always think about these kind of situations. I think I've said this to you before. My mind's weird. It thinks in like the form of a documentary 10 years from now, where if we're talking about this 10 years from now and you were to play the sound you just played from Kyle, do you think we're talking about that in the context of you and I sitting with a camera crew saying, you could tell he was sort of checked out. You could tell by the Minnesota game, it wasn't going to work. It was oil and water. Mm. This quarterback wasn't going to be a fit. And Kyle was too up there in age. He wasn't going to be able to stick around for a reclamation project. Like, are we more likely to say that? Or are we more likely to be saying, yeah, I mean, that first year, that was just a bad bill of goods that he was sold. But boy, what they did after that season ended and overhauling that roster, that led to the Kyle Whittingham Michigan team that went on to fill in the blank. Because of the age thing, maybe it's unfair. I cannot think of him as having multiple years down the road left like I may with DeBoer.
4: Yeah, I hear you on that, and obviously I hope it's the latter and not the former, Josh. But to put a button on this before we move on to this coming weekend, if Kalen DeBoer's Crimson Tide did not beat Oklahoma in the playoffs last year, wouldn't he have been the Michigan coach at the end of the day, Josh? Like, let's be honest here, that he was Michigan went for Kyle Whittingham, and I thought that was a great move, and still do right now, you know, heart of hearts. Isn't that true? If DeBoer was available after losing to Alabama, Michigan would have been all over him. Josh?
22: So I can tell you what he told me to my face before that, which was, no, I'm actually not going anywhere.
4: Okay.
22: You will find a lot of people who will tell you otherwise. In reality, I don't know that we could ever know. Mm-hmm. Because I know good and well, I mean, they would have beaten down his door the next day when they got back to Tuscaloosa to have that conversation. I believe his representation would have strongly suggested he had that conversation, and you know as well as I do. You've been recruited before. You know as well as I do. You never really know until you're sitting face to face and you got an offer on the table and you got to say no. You don't really know how it would have turned out. So that's a great unanswerable to me.
4: All right, Alabama and Georgia, right? This is what we're talking about here this weekend. What we know it's at stake, but what do you think is going to be the decision maker, the deciding factor?
22: Well, both of those outfits believe they take a backseat to no one physically. Georgia's been right about that for a long time. No one takes it to Georgia physically. Alabama, night and day different, just in terms of team DNA and physicality this year. There is probably a landfalling hurricane along the Gulf Coast that's going to play a role in this. Wow. That's always fun. People are going to have a false sense of security, by the way, because last week's Mississippi State-Bama game was supposed to be a deluge, and it wasn't. So it'll be boy who cried wolf from a meteorological perspective this week. Two totally different systems, people. So I expect it to probably be rainy. I think that Georgia running the ball on early downs, really fascinating, because Bama stopped the run this year. They're, I think, 10th in the country in run defense, somewhere around there. So Gunnar Stockton is the most lethal quarterback in the country at keeping his offense on schedule. They are so efficient. I think they're the most efficient offense in the country in that vein. There's not a lot of third and eight when you go back and watch Georgia. Now, the skeptic would look and say, yeah, but who have they really played? You know, who have they really faced that could expose them? Okay, but this isn't some upstart program. Like, year over year, Georgia's pretty much the same project. Product. So I don't know that they're going to wilt just because they play a scaled up opponent here. I just think the X factor is so easy. It's the same as when Georgia played Ole Miss in the playoffs. They had Trinidad Chambliss. Alabama's got Keelan Russell. Alabama's got a wide receiver room that has really come along. I keep saying that tight end room is the difference on this team, but that tight end room and a couple of freshman tailbacks are the difference on this team right now. So the first thing is matching physicality. Can Alabama do that? I think the onus is on them to prove that, because Georgia's a known commodity. And number two, How much can they mess up with the timing and rhythm and schedule of that Georgia offense? Because no one's done it so far. If you can do that, you can force mistakes. And the third thing is, Bama went over to Athens last year and had about the best third down offensive day you'll ever see anyone have. Does someone tilt the team box score some kind of way like that? Because they've handled themselves really good so far in this matchup, aside from the SEC title game last year, which was both teams walking in with a mash unit on the field. So it's game of the year potential. It's not the end of the world for the loser. I think the winner, you can pencil into the playoffs at this point.
4: I love it. And then just as always, looking far down the over the steering wheel as you do. I mean, you talked about that Virginia Tech-Pittsburgh game for weeks before it happened, and then what a game it was. Everybody's still talking about whether that was a field goal made or not. Pat Narduzzi's barking at people about not having them ranked. By the way, they're 25th. Congratulations, coach. You're in the top 25 right now. What's down the road when you're driving a car here? You're looking down the steering wheel.
22: Oh, I got one for you. Yeah, please. Okay, so this one's going to be way off the radar.
4: Okay.
22: North Dakota State's an FBS team this year.
4: Okay.
22: New Mexico is a unit right now. Their only loss is to Oklahoma, and they lost by one possession to him in Norman. Gave up 14 points total. So there's a game a couple of weeks down the road. Right. It's in Albuquerque. It's North Dakota State versus New Mexico. I think that could be a G6 game of the year. I think that one's got massive CFP implications on it. You also need to keep in mind we're getting towards the heart of hot seat season, where a lot of people are going to look out in Albuquerque and say, wow, Jason Eck's really good. And everyone kind of thought he may be the next Wisconsin head coach, but Luke Fickell has righted the ship, seemingly, with the Wisconsin job doesn't open. Could Jason Eck be in the market? Now, I choose to look at it and say, hey, maybe he's just got a really good football team, and one of these teams could go to the playoff, and let's celebrate some G6 football out in Albuquerque once in our life. That one's only like 2 weeks away, Rich. So keep a close eye on that one, because I think America could wake up the week of week 8 and be really shocked at the amount of attention that is shown on the University of New Mexico and North Dakota State just seemingly out of nowhere. It won't be out of nowhere if you watch the Rich Eisen show.
4: I love it. Or Josh Pate's college football show that you're recording during game 3 of Braves Dodgers this evening, correct?
22: Oh.
4: All right.
22: Yeah, it's worse. We're going to be live.
4: That's it.
22: So I can't even edit all out.
4: There you go. Live this evening. So tune in to watch
7: second screen
4: the Razor's
7: going.
4: Edge play out. And then you've got Bussin with the Bussin boys and Josh Pate on Fridays on ESPN at 2 p.m. Eastern. Another great appearance right here on the show.
7: Keep it up, Pate.
4: Oh, man. There you go.
22: He squeaked by Colorado last week. Good job, Joey.
7: Keep it up, Pate.
22: Colorado.
4: Josh Pate, everybody, right here. Bussin and Pate on campus Friday 2 Eastern on ESPN.
8: Love it.
4: And again, check out live tonight on YouTube.
8: At the second
4: Josh
8: screen.
4: Josh Pate's college football ball. Oh, wait a minute. Do you think Sarah could perform live during a Braves game?
8: No.
4: Oh. Not a chance, right?
8: Can't even perform in our house during a Braves game.
4: She was awful free with the comments while I'm living and dying with baseball.
8: Well, it was a day off yesterday.
4: What if I did that tonight? The Braves have three errors in the first inning, and I'm like, well, boy, they're having trouble throwing.
8: I don't think we'll have to worry about that.
4: Okay. Yeah. you know, it's an off night for the Yankees tonight. I might be chatty in the first couple innings tonight on the text chain. Think that would be welcome? How would that go over?
8: I don't know.
4: Throwing it out there.
8: Good question.
4: He's throwing it all out there. Whether a crisp fall morning, a full-blown thunderstorm, or you're loading up the car, heading to the game, whether you're kicking through piles of leaves or trudging through puddles of mud, whether you call it fall or autumn or you're one of those sweater season people, you're going to want WeatherTech for your vehicle. 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Overreaction Monday on a Tuesday, and then we'll go to the WeatherTech fan line. It's hour two of this Tuesday edition.
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0: 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Let's go to the WeatherTech phone lines right now, WeatherTech fan line, before we get to Overreaction Monday on a Tuesday, if you don't mind. Let's go to Ben in Rochester, New York. What's up, Ben? You're on the WeatherTech fan line.
1: Hey, Rich, you got me?
0: I do. What's going on?
1: Yes, sir. Thank you for taking my call. It's my first time calling, and I enjoy the show.
0: Thank you, sir. Greatly appreciate it.
1: Hope I can give you guys a couple seconds of good content here.
0: Okay. What's going on? What's on your mind?
1: I just want to sound off on not so much Aaron Boone, but more so my conspiracy theory, if I could put on a tinfoil hat. I just feel like, based on watching the Yankees trot the same lineup out, same exact order, two nights in a row, I just think that Aaron Boone is too much of a baseball lifer. He's a baseball guy to think that that's a good idea. And I just think I've thought over the last few years that he gets the lineups from a computer, from a numbers department. And maybe over the course of 10,000 games, you know, the Yankees trot that lineup out there. Maybe they win 5,000 and three of them, but they're only playing two. And to see Jose Caballero get zero at-bats at the trop, in the playoffs is just disappointing to see, and so that's my conspiracy theory for the day for you.
0: I don't know if it's a conspiracy theory, Ben, or not. Listen, I'm sure the Yankees are just like every other team where multiple people have their fingerprints on a lineup, and then it'll be up to Boone to figure out what to do during a game. And I'm back and forth on it. This year, we were talking about just before the program. Ben, thanks for the call. Yankees making the playoffs at all this year with the second best record in the league, with Judge out for two thirds of it, Stanton out for most of it, Rodon out for half of it, Fried out for about a third of it. Honestly, it's remarkable what they did during the regular season, and it just looks, again, they're down 0-2. They need to win three in a row against the Rays. I don't even know off the top of my head, when was the last time the Rays lost three in a row this year? Did they at all? I don't know. If you want about 100 games in a year, it's probably rare that you have a three-game losing streak. And if they don't win three in a row, it's going to be, again, about roster composition.

0: Number of times, like, I watch the Guardians play and Stephen Kwan's up there, I say to Coop, you know, who watches all these Yankee games with me on Yes, listening to Kay and O'Neill and Cohn and Girardi, and I just, it's the soundtrack of my house on our Sonos system. And I turned to him, I'm like, could you imagine if the Yankees had a contact hitter at the top of their lineup? Somebody who gets on base. Could you imagine they do something like that? Instead, they lead off with Goldschmidt. They lead off with Trent Grisham, Ben Rice, because he's hitting. You know, what's going on? I mean, you get somebody who can get on base, you know, take walks, which the Yankees sometimes do, 100 miles an hour. How many people throwing 100 miles an hour now? It keeps going up.
1: It's like everyone.
0: Right? Yeah. And then relievers come out. They throw 100 miles an hour. So if you're going to get big swinging guys, 1 through 9 throughout the lineup, you know, how successful are you going to be? It's sort of like your Celtics, Chris. You know, if they hit the threes, yeah, they can win a championship. Exactly. They miss the threes, you're one and done.
2: Say goodnight.
0: In the playoffs. See you later.
2: For sure. Rays last lost 3 in a row in August to the Orioles.
0: Okay, there you go. So channel their inner Orioles. I don't think I'd ever say that. That's our WeatherTech fan line, everybody. For American-made floor liners and a cargo liner that laugh in the face of fall weather, visit WeatherTech.com today. 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
2: Love
0: and
2: it.
0: We greatly appreciate everybody taking in that pod as the way that they take in their NFL media during a season, for sure. We're year-round now. It's time for Overreaction Monday on a Tuesday, also presented by Marriott Bonvoy.
3: That was terrible.
4: That was crap. That was garbage.
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6: Overreaction Mondays.
7: Monday. On a Tuesday.
0: All right, Christopher, what do you have over there?
1: What's up, everybody?
0: Overreaction Monday on a Tuesday, presented by Marriott Bonvoy, is on the air.
1: Yeah, let's do it. Great game last night from a Falcons perspective. You know, they're averaging 40 points a game with Michael Penix, the quarterback. If Michael Penix had just been there from the jump, the Falcons would be undefeated.
0: I don't think that's an overreaction at all. You know what? They're going to look back at that week 2 loss at home to Carolina and potentially rue it if this is the two teams that we're going to see battling for the division lead. And so far through the first month, it sure looks like these two teams now at 2-2 are going to get it done to make that next game between Atlanta and Carolina week 18 at Carolina.
1: Ooh. Okay.
0: That could be for all the marbles. That could be the final game of the year. That could be on Sunday Night Football as the last game. Because the winner goes and moves on, and the loser does not. Based on how many wild card teams could come out of the North, West, and East. So, yeah.
1: I think if you watch Atlanta and Carolina play right now, it's likely that both make the playoffs.
0: Well, they certainly...
1: When coming into the season, it'd be like, oh, the South won.
0: Right. Listen. Those are the last two nationally televised games of week 4.
1: Fresh.
0: Everybody saw it. It's off the top of your dome. And, you know, Carolina did that without Jalen Coker on the field and their two top defensive backs and J.C. Horn and Mike Jackson. You know? And then Atlanta last night. Again, it's that much more impressive that the defense kept Tyler Shuck and Olave out of the end zone there. And it was up to Kamara to score twice and Vele with a toe tap to make it even closer than it appeared in the rearview mirror. But I don't think this is an overreaction.
1: Vegas not expecting Lamar Jackson on Sunday night either. Falcons 3-point favorite right now.
0: What else you got over there?
1: How about this one? Huge monster week 5 game in the NFC West. Winner of 49ers Seahawks is going to be the NFC 1 seed.
0: That's an overreaction. It's an overreaction.
8: Oh, let me guess, because the Rams are going to be the one seed?
0: Excuse me, Chris. First of all, I don't sound like that. I don't sound like that. All right? And I got that enough from my children at home. I don't need it from my children here at work. Okay? I don't sound like that.
1: Sorry,
0: all right? At home, dad doesn't sound like that. At work, the host doesn't sound like that.
1: Okay.
0: No, Chris, there's a 4-0 team in Minnesota as well. Okay? And that team's going to New Orleans which did not look very good.
2: Team wishes it had 14 at quarterback.
0: Hey, let me tell you something. Justin Jefferson's healthy with Jordan Addison, and the way that Aaron Jones is running the ball in the offensive line, and T.J. Hockenson just looked like, you know, Kellen Winslow Sr. against the Dolphins, you know, except he didn't have to get carried off the field after that performance. Yeah, they, you know, Kyler Murray, that looked like a get-right defense, with all due respect, last night. So, yeah, there's a 4-0 team. There's also Gotti.
2: Yeah.
0: Somebody got in the comments of our Overreaction Monday pod and said, what does Gotti mean? So I had to explain. Greatest offense there is.
2: I mean, look.
0: Yeah.
2: I think that's such an underrated nickname.
0: Gotti. What else, Chris? That's overreaction. There's still 12 more games of football for a bunch of teams.
2: I give you week. Niners Seahawks versus the field. You take the field?
0: Ooh. For the one seed in the NFC? Uh-huh. Absolutely, I would.
2: Give me Niners or Seahawks.
0: Absolutely, I would. There's still...
2: Give me Niners or Seahawks.
0: There's more teams, Chris. There's more teams.
2: We'll see.
0: One team who's got a better record than the defending Super Bowl champs.
2: Man. Oh, yeah?
0: Yeah.
2: If either of those play... the Vikings right now, who are you taking?
0: Those teams.
2: Yeah, exactly. All right, speaking of a team that doesn't have any wins, yeah. When was the last time you think an 0-4 team made the playoffs? Any thought?
0: Never. It happened once. Did the Chargers?
2: I'm going to tell you, yeah. Good job, Rich Eisen. Reading the notes.
0: Not the notes. I've been at this a while.
2: The 1992 San Diego Chargers. Super Chargers.
0: Yeah.
2: Made the playoffs. The Texans are going to be the first team since then to start 0-4 and make the playoffs. I still believe.
0: I know you do. I don't know why you do.
2: See, Stroud is playing well. Normally, you could point at the quarterback and be like, he's holding them back. No. We see what the offense looks like with Nico Collins back. Just get a little bit more, literally anything, out of the running game. Got to believe the defense has come around. Will Anderson looks like the defense.
0: Right. No, I got it. You have every reason to say it.
2: And all the ingredients are there.
0: And 1 week from today, they should be coming off their first win at Tennessee, feeling great about themselves before they have to go to London to take on Jacksonville. And look out. Look out. The margin for error is gone. So obviously I'll have to just on that regard, just call this an overreaction. You know what I mean? By the way, the San Diego Chargers went from 0-4 to the playoffs. Let's see if Jim's Los Angeles Chargers can do that. The post of the day that I saw on Threads this morning is that if anybody's going to be able to ruin San Diego and Los Angeles, it should be the Chargers. Ripped straight from the headline. By the way, thankfully, everybody out around the country.
2: We're okay.
0: Thankfully, we're okay here in Southern California for the day.
2: But thanks for cheering.
0: What else, Chris?
2: Another team I still believe in, TJ, I'm sorry. Eagles struggles are just par for the course. They will still be a playoff team.
0: Oh, I don't think this is an overreaction at all. Yeah, I'm still with you. I am concerned about the right side of that offensive line.
2: Yeah, we have heard from Lane Johnson.
0: We have not. So I'm concerned about that. Tank Bigsby's got 8 weeks on the shelf, apparently.
2: Yeah, where did that come from?
0: He hurt his core, and he's got core surgery coming. And he's
2: Will out. Shipley season.
0: I hear you. So I am concerned about that. And as you know, for the first time in a long time from this chair, I said I'm concerned. You know, I keep telling Eagles fans, relax. But, you know, Devontae Smith, Dallas Goedert, the right side of the offensive line. At some point, you know, the next man up is... Did you see Mooch said that on game day morning the other day? You know, all of us coaches, we say next man up. And he looked right at the camera. He goes, you know what that is? That's just all coach speak. Because that next man up, there's a reason why he's the next man up.
2: Not the first guy.
0: It's what he basically said. Yeah, like, right. Wow.
2: That's funny.
0: You know, Mooch.
2: That's funny.
0: But I don't think this is an overreaction. What else, Chris?
2: I still think they're a playoff team. All right, two more. Talking about which divisions are going to get how many playoff teams. Everyone just assumes this division's going to get three. The AFC West is only getting two. I said two playoff teams, and they played each other this past Sunday.
0: The Raiders and Chiefs are making it, and the Broncos are not, huh?
2: Don't like what I've been seeing.
0: Dude, Broncos aren't making the playoffs, and Davis Webb is going to lose his play calling. That's what one loss did. Let's put a pin in this and see what it looks like after Denver visits the Chargers this weekend. Okay?
8: I bet the Chargers get their first win.
0: Of course it's entirely possible. Of course it is. You know? But, so this is an overreaction for the moment. But I see where I'm picking up what you've just put down.
1: Speaking of winless teams, last one.
0: You're just trying to butter up the Raiders, right, before they come to your house and take on the Patriots. You want just to be a bounce back winning streak, just like last year.
1: I still want discounted meals in that town.
0: Yeah, I got you. Understood. You want the RF&B, room, food, and beverage?
1: That's what I'm saying. I still want to be able to be there. Okay. Right now, we have five winless teams in the National Football League. Five 0-4 teams. Halloween is a few weeks away. There are still going to be multiple winless teams at Halloween.
0: Multiple. Name them. Dolphins and who?
1: Titans.
0: Really?
1: At least. Maybe Chargers. Even though I literally just said they're going to win this week.
0: Dolphins and Jets are coming, pal. Dolphins and Jets are coming in week 7. Tennessee. Let's see. Tennessee.
1: Not in Tampa might be still, oh, guy still Sala. Winning, too.
0: The bald guys have got to get a win, man.
1: Brother. It was nice to see Carnell Tate finally.
0: I know, right?
1: Start putting up some numbers.
0: Yeah. You know what? I'm going to go glass half full on you. I'm going to say no. I say this is an overreaction.
1: Are they all going to have a win by Halloween?
0: Oh yeah, there will be no winless team.
1: So nice.
0: There will be no winless team.
1: You're so nice.
0: You know, that's what I'm going to go dressed as Halloween this year. Is a glass half full?
1: A 1-7 team?
0: as a glass
1: half full.
0: Yeah, and people will say, "Why are you a glass of water?" And I'll say, "You tell me, am I full or empty?"
1: Let me see if you.
0: And then it'll be a window into the soul of people I run into while trick or treating.
1: It's Prime Day.
4: You got to bring the banana back.
1: Glass of
0: the banana. Oh, by the way, I still have that.
4: I mean, you got to run that back.
0: You got to run back the banana.
4: You know.
0: Find that guy.
4: Find that
0: I don't want to talk to that guy because the Dodgers have won the World Series twice in a row since I saw that guy.
4: Yeah, you don't want to see him.
0: All right, good stuff, Christopher. 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

0: 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Okay. So the Seattle Seahawks looked like they went shopping on the free agent market for a running back. And an interesting choice, Joe Mixon, on their radar screen. And it was reported he was going to Seattle to the point where it was brought up to Mike McDonald in his Monday press conference. Here was his answer as to why they were going out and getting Joe Mixon.
1: We're down runners. We need running backs. He's a good running back.
2: Okay.
0: That's sometimes a simple answer.
2: Yeah, we need running backs. Okay.
0: Well, apparently they didn't need Joe Mixon after all. The Adam Schefter tweet, as it turns out, they decided not to sign Joe Mixon to their practice squad after he underwent a physical for the team. Oh, boy. Man. So that foot injury, I guess, that kept him out from the Texans and then off the Texans, can't get him on the Seahawks.
2: That's so bizarre. We really don't know any details or anything specific about this injury that obviously caused him
0: Nobody's been talking about it. I know.
2: Yeah, I just saw John McClain, our old buddy from down there. He said, never seen a stranger injury case in all his years covering the league.
0: He's been
2: covering
0: it.
2: The Texans refused to talk about it. Mixon was never made available.
0: So Emmanuel Wilson, who scored for him last week, is still atop the depth chart. He's going against the 49ers this week. And Zach Charbonnet's not back yet.
2: George Holani
0: is the backup. And it's kind of interesting that they let Kenneth Walker walk, and look what he's doing somewhere else.
2: MVP of the league.
0: And he could wind up helping the Chiefs to the Super Bowl and win it. Just like Sam Darnold was allowed to walk from where he was in Minnesota, and look where he went and helped that team win a Super Bowl.
2: Interesting.
0: And that left a big old hole in Minnesota that they're still trying to fill. And that's somebody that is leading the league in rushing and could still lead the league in rushing even when he sits out this week on his bye. That's how far out in front he was going in a week, last night's Monday nighter.
2: Yeah, where did Bijan end up?
0: Now, let's want to look that one up.
2: Bijan is 40. Let's see. 47 yards behind.
0: Yeah, so Bijan should be able to eclipse Kenneth Walker when he has a fifth game.
2: Yeah.
0: So it's kind of interesting, right?
2: It's fun.
0: Well, not for Seattle, looking for a running back, and they thought they had one in Mixon until the doctor rings him up.
2: So
0: back to the drawing board there. They're hoping Charbonnet can come back and then look like the guy who scored 12 touchdowns last year, which is part of the reason why I think they did just say, Kenneth Walker, there's the door. We'll use your money elsewhere. Mm. Hour number three coming up. Cam Hayward will join us in his usual Tuesday spot. And David Kwong, who's hosting a show called The Puzzle Room.
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23: 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Earlier on the show, Super Bowl winning head coach Bruce Arians. ESPN college football analyst Josh Pate. Coming up, Steelers defensive tackle Cam Hayward, host of Netflix's The Puzzle Room, David Kwong. And now, it's Rich Eisen.
0: Hour number three of the Rich Eisen Show is on the air here. Cam Hayward of the Pittsburgh Steelers in his usual spot, joining us in just a matter of moments here. David Kwong, who is the host of The Puzzle Room on Netflix, his guests this week are me and Suze playing a game, and it's a hot mess, and it's a lot of fun. He's about to join us. Did you just chat with him? He's
1: going
0: to do a little puzzle for us.
1: I'm going to be part of the upcoming bit, whatever he's got going on.
0: Don't worry, it's a puzzle, TJ. Yeah. It's not like he's not a warlock, okay?
1: He's not a wizard or a warlock.
0: Okay.
2: That's why I keep the kendo stick handy.
0: Very good.
2: TJ.
0: So that's an hour number three. You're on the program. 844-204-RICH. We'll get your phone calls in as well. He's in his usual Tuesday spot. We spoke with Bruce Arians in hour number one. He is Cam Hayward's guest on his Not Just Football podcast, and he joins us from that station right now on the Rich Eisen Show. Good to see you, Cam. How are you?
1: Cam, what's up, dude?
3: I'm good. Good to see you guys. We think alike, don't we?
0: What do you mean? That we have Bruce Arians? Yeah, right.
3: Yeah. But a lot of Bruce.
0: I love him. And now he was the offensive coordinator for, you know, the Pittsburgh Steelers in the day with Big Ben and everything else. So you go way back with him, I'd imagine.
3: You go way back. Right. When I got drafted here, BA was, you know, the guy on offense when it came to coordinating everything, and he had to, you know, mesh a lot of different personalities. And so it's going to be fun to pick his brain and go through, you know, all those different situations with Ben, AB. He had Emmanuel Sanders, Hines, you know, all those great guys. So it's going to be interesting to see what he has to say about it all.
0: So you have not yet spoken with him?
3: Not yet.
0: Okay.
3: Not yet.
0: Are you going to cover his retirement with him, Cam? Are we going to go there?
3: Yes, we have to talk about the retirement.
0: Okay, because I don't know if he was really retired. He might have been retired from the Steelers. You know what I mean? Like that.
3: Yeah.
0: That's an interesting, because he told us the story that he was driving home. You know this one, obviously, but I'll explain it here. He was driving home and got a call from the Colts. And, you know, ask, if you don't know this, ask him the story about how he got back into the game after having left the Steelers. It's a great story, man.
3: Oh, I can't wait.
0: There you go. I give that one to you and let him tell that story, because I think it was on a podcast. Was he driving home with his wife sitting shotgun?
1: Yes.
0: Right. And he's just like, looks like I got an offer from the Colts. Should we do it? Are we back?
1: It's like we're back.
0: Yeah. So ask him that, Cam. It's good stuff.
3: I will make sure.
0: Okay. Let's just jump into the current state of the Pittsburgh Steelers right now. And there's a whole kerfuffle there in Western PA based on your coach saying that there needs to be a cleaned house there in Pittsburgh. Let me play the soundbite before I ask you to give me your interpretation. Hit it.
4: Sure. You have to play your best football each and every week to win in this league. You definitely play better than your opponent. So that's really part of why we're going about tomorrow the way we're going about it, because we need to clean our own house. Our house is not clean right now. And I get it. It's week five. You're hard-pressed to find a team or two that feels really good about where they are right now.
0: Cam, I give you the floor.
3: Well, I think there's two ways you can look at cleaning the house, right? Clean house can mean we got to fire everybody. We got to get everybody out of position. Yep. You know, this is not working. I don't think he was referring to that. I hope he was not referring to that. I think he was referring to, we have a lot of incidences where, you know, we play good teams, but we have a lot of self-inflicted wounds, whether it's penalties, missed tackles, stuff like that, you know, can be changed on our side of the ball or our side of the game. So I hope Coach McCarthy was referring to that. I think today was a good step in that right direction, where we were just focusing on what we did the first 4 weeks. We had some extra time off, so now we can just lock back in and really put ourselves in a better position. Because, you know, you watch that Cleveland game, you know, hats off to them. They got the job done. But, you know, I think we had some critical penalties. The tackling was atrocious on our side of the ball. And that just needs to be cleaned up now.
0: Well, in terms of that's usually the phrase that's used. We need to clean some things up. Clean house, right, is the phrase that you refer to usually. You refer to as needing to get rid of everybody. And yep. Everybody is, you know, hanging on that version of it, I think, to be honest with you, because of the byplay we saw between him and your quarterback. I mean, the Prime Video cameras, listen, I'm not saying this is what's happening. I'm saying that's what everybody is searching for, to see if there is something going on between these two guys that have won a Super Bowl together and have known each other for two decades. And that's what he's referring to, Cam.
3: I think sometimes we make so much of a big deal about, you know, being confrontational and not being able to deal with the confrontation. I think Mike and Aaron can both be that way with themselves. They feel honest enough to be able to do that. Is it always the right way? I don't know. But, you know, me and TJ have had plenty of arguments on the sideline. You know, me and Mika have had arguments. It's part of the game. If you can't be, you know, your authentic self, and, you know, guys care a lot about this in this league. So you have to be able to balance that, accept guys for who they are, but then let's move on. Like, you know, I know it's a big deal because it's a primetime game and everybody's got high emotions. But a lot of times as players and as coaches, we get upset with ourselves when we have those self-inflicted wounds because it's something we can control.
0: Yeah, and then, you know, there's 22-something cameras, too. I mean, Prime Video's got cameras everywhere. There was also a moment where we saw T.J. Watt put the headsets on, and he was very demonstrative as well. And that's what I guess, again, when the coach comes out and uses the phrase clean house, I personally, to let you know, took it to mean there's mistakes. He's looking at the film. You know, you're 2-2. You're not 0-4, you know, like some other teams in the league. So I took it to mean, like, there's some things, mistakes that are being done that you could see on film that are fixable. I think Pat Freiermuth even said that in the locker room. That's his interpretation of what the coach said. But when there's all this other stuff that we see film that are fixable, I think Pat Freiermuth even said that in the locker room. That's his interpretation of what the coach said. But when there's all this other stuff that we see fixable, I think Pat Freiermuth even said that in the locker room. That's his interpretation of what the coach said. But when there's all

0: this other stuff that we see on film that are fixable. I think Pat Freiermuth even said that in the locker room. That's his interpretation of what the coach said. But when there's all this other stuff that we see, Cam, to be honest,
1: Cam. That's the only way we can get in contact with him. And so I think it's a little bit different because, you know, we've had a DC that's been on the sideline for the most part. And so I think we've been animated more times than not in dealing with that situation. And I know that's, you know, everything's getting thrown into this one situation. But I think if we just take a step back and observe, we just got to clean up our mistakes, man. And I think if we do that, you'll see a lot more smiles. You'll see a lot more people having fun. But the self-inflicted wounds have to be,
0: you know, new coordinators or new voices and new systems. And how there's a lack of preseason action, and September is kind of like a de facto expansion of preseason that actually counts. Mm-hmm. Do you have an opinion on how long it takes? How long in action, and September is kind of like a de facto expansion of preseason that actually counts. Mm-hmm. Do you have an opinion on how long it takes? How long does it take for new voices, new systems to take root successfully, Cam?
1: I'm not going to make excuses. I think we all just got to play better. You know, I think it's easy when you lose, you make a lot of mistakes. And you look for, you know, different ways to point to or blame something else. No, we had critical chances to win the game. Even in the New England game where we lost, it was 10-3 entering, I think, or not entering, but towards the end of the third quarter. So you look at that and you say, there are opportunities for us. And it's not a lack of talent. It's a lack of execution with our group. And so you can blame it on preseason. You can blame it on that. But as players and as a team, we really have to look at this and say, we're 2-2. We can't go back and fix it. But how can we go and move forward and make sure we're all on the same page?
0: Did you watch the London game? Because you're facing the Colts next? Did you check that out?
1: I didn't check it out at that time. I kind of stayed away from sports for a little bit.
0: It's a second. So, okay. So two losses. That's now two weekends where you just tap out of the viewing.
1: Well, there was a Zombies of the Corn party I went to.
0: Zombies.
1: Where I got a paintball gun and I got to shoot some zombies and really take it out on them.
0: Like, that's a good path to a scholarship.
1: It is, right, but my wife's a big volleyball player, so okay. She went to Ohio State, too. So I have a feeling in a couple of years she's going to be, you know, really setting them up for success with volleyball.
0: Okay. It's good to know that. All right, so you took it out on the zombies.
1: Yes.
0: But it's not your first rodeo, I'd imagine, going against Jonathan Taylor. What does that entail from someone in your position to make sure he's not the one that beat you, Cam?
1: Well, JT is electric out of the backfield. And it does help having a guy like Quentin Nelson leading the way. Jonathan Taylor is explosive. You know, he's a three down back where, you know, he can block, he can, you know, catch out of the backfield, and then he can run. So you really just got to be on all P's and Q's. They do a lot of just downhill runs, duos, doubles, but then they can mix it up and run traps as well. So you really just got to have everybody coming down the line, and then having Daniel as your quarterback, he allows you to just see the whole field. I know they've had injuries with Alec Pierce and then losing Michael Pittman, but you still got a kid like Josh Downs that can be electric and do a lot of option routes.
0: Okay. So you didn't even watch the Ohio State versus Iowa this weekend? You tapped out of that too?
1: I did tap out of that. I knew that was going to be done, but, you know.
0: Wow.
1: Well, when you got Jeremiah Smith, do you ever think you're going to lose?
0: I hear you. We had Larry Fitzgerald on the show last week. He called him an absolute mutant. Absolute mutant is what he said. Do you think, how about this? Let me go with this one. And I know you're biased, but you also know football. Mm-hmm. You're a team that has the first overall pick next year.
1: Yeah.
0: You don't need a quarterback, okay? Uh-huh. And that's possible. There are some teams that are 0-4 right now that do not need quarterbacks. Mm-hmm. Do you trade that pick for a whole host of draft choices because you don't need a quarterback and you know there's going to be tons who do? Or do you take Jeremiah Smith for your quarterback that you already have?
1: What do you think? I want Jeremiah Smith.
0: Really?
1: And I know that sounds like me being a homer.
0: Correct.
1: But that dude is – he's special. I got a chance to go up there for spring break And my son made me take a picture.

0: with him just so he could get a picture of those two. he looks the part, guys. Like, it's not like the game is slow for him. He feels comfortable. He's getting used to every coverage. He's like, that catch he caught over the two defenders, it felt like that was just a routine play for him. So when I say he's ready for the next level, that's the type of guy that you want to build around. That's the guy, type of guy that if you have a quarterback, you pair those two together and say, we're going to make this work for the next 10 to 20 years. And, you know, I just wonder what a package it would take to get a team off of Jeremiah Smith.
1: Well, multiple ones, man. Like, seriously, yeah. Like, I don't know which quarterback is going to come out of the college football season being the surefire number one overall pick. We never know, right? Mm-hmm. Certainly not in October.
0: Right.
1: But there's going to be one. There will be
0: one. Is there going to be one?
1: There always is, man. There always is, and he always gets pushed up due to need. Happens all the time.
0: I think it's a race between Jeremiah Smith and Malachi Toney. I think those are the two most electric guys in college football today. So if a quarterback sneaks into there, I don't know.
1: Did you see what happened with me and Kittle last week? Did you see this? Yeah, because before, you know, Iowa hosted your school, they beat mine. And Kittle sent me his Hawkeye helmet that I had to wear for a full segment on the program.
0: So do you want me to send you my helmet as well?
1: No.
0: I don't know
1: how to say helmet. No, actually, it would probably fit better. Yeah,
2: fit better.
1: Do you have your do you have your Buckeye helmet somewhere?
0: I have my Buckeye helmet. I have, oh man, I could actually send you some trophies too if you want to take a look at those if you need them.
1: No, I don't need to see trophies.
2: If you need them.
0: Or the helmets. Big Ten championships and stuff like that if you need to see
1: them. No, that's okay. That's okay. Michigan had a few more of those than Ohio State in recent days. It's fine. It's fine. All right, I'm going to stir this up one more time before I let you go.
0: Okay. Go for it.
1: Did you see Jared Verse's comments after the Thursday nighter, Cam?
0: What did he say?
1: Okay.
2: Uh-oh.
1: Roll it.
3: I was telling them, like, y'all, they were talking crazy. I'm like, y'all double-teaming, y'all sliding, y'all garbage. I was talking crazy to them. I don't got no respect for anybody that plays too dirty and that does too much extra after the game. Excuse my French. So I can't wait to see them again. It's going to be a good time when I see them again.
1: Woo!
0: I like the Jeezy in the background, I tell you that.
1: Okay. All right. Outside of that, your thoughts, your comments?
0: The dirty plays, you know, respected players get doubled. Respected players get slid to. I don't know if it was a dirty play or not. I don't know what he's referring to. But, yeah, you know, Jared Verse is a good talent. You should expect that, you know. That's what Myles Garrett has been doing the last time he's been in Cleveland. So, you know, you kudos to them for getting the job done. But can't wait for that game back here.
1: Yeah, that's week eight. It's week eight. It's right around the
0: right
1: corner.
0: Right after Paris. What a great time to go there.
1: Oh, that's right. You've got Paris coming up. That's fantastic.
0: I got to talk to these schedule makers, though.
1: What?
0: Like, why do we always – what's the point of putting – a divisional game on Thursday?
1: I don't know. It's those are always, I mean,
2: intrigue.
1: Those are always interesting. I mean, you throw records out. I'm sure, you know, Prime Video is happy to have had it. You know,
0: I know Prime's happy to have it, but
1: you're not.
0: I want to like, I think all divisional games should be given the right, the right study and time for that to really absorb for both teams.
1: Okay.
0: And I'm not making excuses. I just think, you know, even the Rams and 49ers game being in Australia, yeah, that's great for them. It's great to really pub the game, but do you get the best product from your teams?
1: So anything that's over, like, again, Jacksonville and Houston is going to be in London. You don't like that. You don't think a division game should be anywhere overseas or anywhere short week is what you're saying.
0: I feel like to take a game from your divisional opponent at home, I don't think that's right. And then two, I think putting those games on short weeks takes away from your division.
1: Okay.
0: And that's not just me. I just feel like that's across our league.
1: Cam Hayward, I think we just came up with a way to end our segment each week. New rules with Cam Hayward.
0: Oh.
1: Each week, I need you to come with a new rule that you would want changed, instituted.
0: Okay. Does it have to pertain to football, or can I apply it to the Rich Eisen?
1: Whatever. Whatever. Listen, I know you haven't gone to the Ohio State. You're not used to homework, but I'm giving it to you.
0: I have my degree. I went to school. You know,
1: to play football or
0: no? What you do? I have my degree in early education. I thought I was going to be a teacher.
1: Early education.
0: Yes.
1: Look at you, killing zombies in early education. Look at you. You're well-rounded, Cam. Good to see you. Sir. We'll chat again next week. Thanks again, sir.
0: Yes, sir. Appreciate you,
1: best
0: brother.
1: Of luck against the Colts. That's Cam Hayward, everybody. Cam, thank you. Not Just Football podcast later on today with Bruce Arians. It's going to go deep with Bruce.
2: Okay.
1: That was fun.
2: His helmet would fit better. than George Kittle's.
1: Kittle, I sent him, I said, dude, you had a thin head.
2: Thin dome.
1: And he sent me a picture of him with a championship trophy, and he was a very thin-headed guy.
2: Not Cam.
1: No.
4: But thing is, you don't want those helmets to move, so they got to be tight.
2: They got to be tight.
4: Yeah. I learned that in seventh grade.
1: I learned that last week.
5: You talking in that thing was great, Rich.
1: No, I would call so it something other than great.
5: I felt so bad. It was funny.
2: I mean, it was great for us.
1: Speaking of trophies, at Hyundai, the SUV trophy shelf's getting a little out of hand because U.S. News & World Report just named Hyundai the best SUV brand. 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

0: Netflix. Our radio audience has returned. And we have right here on the program the host of The Puzzle Room with David Kwong on Mondays on Netflix. An all-new episode that dropped on Monday with Puzzle Room guests Rich Eisen and Susie Schuster. That was a lot of fun. I had a lot of fun with you.
1: Two of the best guests I've ever had.
0: You're not just saying that.
1: Yeah, no, I'm not just saying that. The dynamic between you two is great.
0: Thank you. Yeah. I appreciate that. You know, how did you get into what you've gotten into in your life and your career, David?
1: I wear these two different hats. I am a puzzle guy. Yes. I write New York Times crossword puzzles, and I'm a

0: really, he's an excellent mentalist. I do it. I fuse it with puzzles. I got this brainy cerebral thing going on.
1: Are you sure? You got it going on.
0: There's room for two men.
1: The reason why I bring this up is TJ is afraid of O's.
2: Yeah. I don't know about afraid.
1: You are
2: scared.
1: You know, O's did the guessing the pin code thing.
0: He hacked you, huh?
1: You left. You left the city. And if he comes back here, you refuse to show up.
2: Yeah.
1: You won't even be on the same set as him.
2: Well, it was either leave or swing on him. And I didn't want to do that, so I had to get out of it.
1: Well, you have a different brand.
0: I got a different brand.
1: Your own brand, a different brand. And so, TJ, are you fine? Are you good? We're good because
2: we're all right
1: there's
2: right
1: some
2: now.
1: Mentalism that's about to go down.
2: Right now, it's cool.
1: Okay.
2: Well, depends on how far this goes.
1: How far is this going to go, David?
0: I think I'm going to mind hack Chris later.
1: Okay.
0: I think TJ's
2: okay
0: all
2: that.
0: Right. Yeah.
2: Okay.
0: Yeah.
1: All right.
0: Yeah.
1: You've had some pretty neat guests on the Puzzle Room as well.
0: Yeah, yeah. Elizabeth Banks was on the show.
1: With Pat Max, were the husband, or she was just...
0: We brought back the Pitch Perfect duo.
1: Oh.
0: So she was there with John Michael Higgins.
1: Oh, okay.
0: And they...
1: That's a good...
0: Yeah, it was awesome.
1: That's fun.
0: Yeah.
1: So Susie and I are the only husband-wife tandem?
0: We've had a few other couples.
1: Okay.
0: Yeah.
1: Are they still together?
0: Still together. Did you sleep on the couch that night? I wasn't sure what happened.
1: You heard. She threatened it.
3: She didn't text me immediately.
1: What?
3: Why would I be good at STER? Ridiculous.
1: Her last name is Schuster.
3: I don't know if that... What does that mean?
4: I mean, that doesn't mean anything. What does that mean? That
3: means so I should be good at man names?
4: Exactly.
1: Yes, you should be good at man names. I should be good at send names.
0: All right.
1: You know what I mean?
0: What? Right. Okay.
1: I'm sleeping with the couch tonight.
4: Rich.
2: Keep it up. It might
1: better get my rest.
2: You might not make it to the house.
1: Right. So, okay. So you've done that, right?
0: Yeah. Yeah. We had, here's what I love about the show.
1: Please.
0: Anyone can come on. So we get brainy friends of mine. There's brainy celebrities come on.
1: Mm-hmm.
0: And then also we get reality stars that have never done any puzzles, but everybody has a great time. Okay. Everybody just, you know, yucks it up and makes fun of themselves, and I like to think that I make it all easy and accessible, and I let everyone know that they're smart.
1: I appreciate that.
0: Thank you.
1: So Susie and I would be in the brainy.
0: You're in the brainy category.
1: Thank you.
0: You're in the brainy category.
1: Appreciate that.
0: Yeah.
1: Okay. What do you want to do with Chris here?
0: Well, I'm going to start with a couple of puzzles.
1: You do what?
0: Yeah.
1: You,
0: oh yeah.
1: Let's do it. You have the floor, David.
0: Yeah, the puzzle room starts with a couple puzzles, then a game. I don't think we have time for a game here today, and then I'll do a little bit of mentalism. So,
1: go for it. All right, what are we doing first?
0: I brought a couple puzzles for you guys. Yeah, I got a folder.
1: Are you ready?
0: This is serious.
1: Oh, are you going to take part of the puzzle portion of it?
2: Yeah, I mean, I'm in it.
1: You're not freaked out by this, are you?
2: Yeah, I'm good with
0: that. No. All three of you, you got to raise your hand. I probably should have brought the buzzers.
1: The buzzer. Del 2 focus.
0: Oh, yeah. Please.
1: Because by the way.
0: Michael, you got to get in on this. Yeah. Just raise your hand if you know it.
1: Please.
0: All right.
2: I'll just yell. Buzzer.
1: Okay, very good. I just don't know if Mike's going to be in the brainy category.
4: No. I'm an idiot.
1: Call yourself an idiot. You're
4: a tremendous idiot.
1: Lounge.
4: I'm an idiot.
1: Okay. No, you're not.
4: I can mix nothing else.
1: David,
4: I'm good at
1: don't listen to him.
0: I think you're all going to get these. This is going to be great. All right. This first puzzle, and everybody listening, watching, solve along with us.
1: Okay, let's do it.
0: This is called Making a Trade. You are going to trade a letter or change a letter in the first word I give you to get a pro sports team.
1: Okay.
0: Okay.
1: Look at you coming with the brand here. Okay.
0: I'll give you the city as well.
1: Okay. Ooh.
0: These are all pro sports teams. Here's an example.
1: Sure.
0: So if I were to say change a letter in an artist's medium to get a player in New Orleans, you would say paint Saint. You're changing one letter from paint to get to
1: Saint.
0: To Saint.
1: Paint would be the medium, Mike.
0: Yep.
1: See?
4: You lost me already.
1: You lost him. Okay.
0: And we're doing the singular here. There's no Mets, just Met, right?
1: Okay.
0: Just a player on the team. All right?
1: Sure.
0: So here we go.
1: Mm-hmm.
0: All right. I'm looking around to see who's...
2: Matt.
0: You can say got it. If you got it, just say, I got it.
2: I got it.
0: Yeah, say it however you want.
1: Thank you.
0: Okay. Or you can say, what did you say? Wicked smart. You could do either.
1: That was Susie.
0: All right. Okay. Yep. Here we go. Number one. Change a letter in a sentimental pendant to get a player in Houston.
1: Lockett Rocket.
0: It's Lockett Rocket.
1: Yeah. Right, everybody. Back off and understand what you're dealing with here.
3: Thinking about Astro.
4: I mean, all right. Brainy.
1: Okay, thank you.
0: Here's your next one. Change a letter in a literary wizard to get a player in Miami.
1: Gandalf Dolphin.

0: Dolphin Gandalf?
1: It is not Gandalf Dolphin.
0: I don't know.
1: How about an Arthurian wizard from the...
2: Merlin.
1: There we go. Chris is on the board. All right. How about this?
2: Gandalf?
0: I don't know.
2: I mean, yeah,
0: he's not a wizard.
1: He's a wizard. He's a literary wizard.
2: Miami that is close to Gandalf.
0: No, I'm not spelling this out.
1: I see what you did there. Your brain got.
2: All right.
1: Yeah. Okay. Change a letter. Change a letter in a bit of snow to get a player in Calgary.
0: Oh.
2: Oh, Flake and Flame.
1: Yes, indeed. Oh. Flake and Flame.
2: Somebody told him that.
1: All right. Number four. Change a letter in a handgun to get a player in Detroit.
0: Pistol, piston.
1: That's right. That was a Michigan reference for you. Okay.
2: My brain does not work like this.
0: Okay.
2: Yeah, I'm not. This is
0: get in right. there. Get in there.
1: Change a letter.
0: Focus.
1: Change a letter in a lamp's light source to get a player in Chicago.
2: Switch.
0: Bulb bear?
2: Switch swift?
1: It is bulb. Change a letter in that to get another.
2: Bulb.
1: Yeah. Oh, I don't know. I don't know who cleaned that one up.
0: That's all right. I'll give it to Chris.
1: All right. Oof. Change a letter in.
0: Mother, you're not really good at deciding who chimed in first.
1: Yeah.
0: You're too nice.
1: I just want parody, you know?
0: Yeah. Very good. So like the NFL.
1: Yeah.
0: Got it.
2: Like a ref?
1: Yeah.
2: No, I'm kidding.
1: All right. Change a letter in Japanese noodles to get a player in Baltimore.
2: Ramen Raven.
1: Ramen Raven. Does he have the lead over there?
2: It's 4-2.
0: Three.
1: Okay. How about this?
0: Oh. El Tufo is just, he has not, his face of being thoroughly confused has not changed from the minute you sat down.
3: The hamsters up there are just, I don't know what they're doing.
0: And TJ.
2: You got to cycle through the teams first, and then you go back to the,
1: all right.
2: Work
3: I'm
2: your
3: not
2: way backwards.
3: Following hockey other than the Pens, right?
2: Work your way backwards. Start with
1: you want a real curveball? Yeah, you ready for this?
0: Tell Tufo's like,
1: you ready?
0: They have no curves.
2: Curveball, my.
1: All right. How about this one?
0: Right.
1: Change a letter in the 18th U.S. president to get a player in San Francisco.
3: Fillmore, right?
1: This president was a former general, a Civil War general.
2: Yeah, it's Robert E. Lee. Robert E. Lee. Grant Giant.
1: Well done.
0: Grant Giant.
1: All right. This
0: Did
1: one
0: Hoskins
1: is.
0: Hoskins get in your ear for that one?
3: I had Grant.
2: Hoskins
3: get in
2: hasn't
3: your ear
2: said anything
3: one?
2: To me. I am just dominating.
3: I said Grant. I didn't say Giant.
0: Okay.
1: All right.
0: No,
1: you just
0: went the Rebels.
2: Well, beard. White
0: okay,
2: beard.
0: Okay, got it. All right.
1: This one has two answers. Change a letter in a hockey disc to get a player in Anaheim and Milwaukee.
2: Puck duck.
1: Oh, I think you had that. I think you had that. Yeah.
0: Thank you.
1: All right, here's your last one. Change a letter in an office building's entryway to get a player in Philadelphia.
2: Flyer foyer.
1: That is correct. Over there. Wow.
0: I was thinking atrium. I couldn't get over it.
3: This is at 42,000 feet
0: it's
3: over
0: not in
3: my
0: a building.
3: Head.
0: A building's an atrium. Listen, David, we have some problems here.
2: No, yeah, the problem is he lost. That's the problem.
0: Well done. Rockman. By the way, well done. See, I can lose and be fine with it. Somebody from New England beating me. I'm fine with it.
3: Hence why Brockman did the best on Family Feud.
0: I'm fine with somebody from New England beating me in this game. I'm good.
3: That's why you did the best.
0: I want to go and hire a register. No, I'm fine with it.
1: I think I did that to you on the show, didn't I? I don't remember.
0: All right, so we have time for the mind trick. Can you do that?
1: Oh, okay. Can we speed through this real quick?
0: Sure. Yeah.
1: Oh, this is important. All right. This one is called something extra.
0: Okay.
1: All right. Mm-hmm. You're going to add a letter to the first word to get the second word.
0: Add a letter. Right. Okay.
1: So if I were to say markets odors, that's a clue, you would say sells smells. So you're going to add a letter this time.
0: Oh, gosh.
1: All right. Okay.
0: Good
1: All
0: luck.
1: Right, here we go. We're going to do this fast.
3: Oh, God.
1: All right.
0: TJ, do you want to leave the room now? Is he making you want to leave the room now?
3: I thought I was smart.
0: Okay.
1: All right, here we go. Trash found in where you park your car in your house.
0: Say that again?
1: Trash found in where you park your car in your house.
0: Garbage garage.
1: That's right. Okay. Garbage garage. You're adding
0: keep
1: a
0: up,
1: B
0: guys.
1: To
0: keep
1: garage.
0: Up. Keep
1: All
0: up.
1: Right.
0: Keep up.
1: Here's your clue.
3: I literally thought that in my head and didn't say it out
0: keep
3: loud.
1: Nice.
0: Like, keep up. Keep up, guys.
1: You got to get in here. All right. Here's your next one. Annoy a male sibling.
0: Father, brother.
1: Yeah, look at that.
0: No, that's okay. It's okay.
1: Yeah.
0: I'm glad you chimed in, but I got it.
1: He did get it first.
0: I got it.
1: He did. Okay.
3: You sure about that?
0: Yeah.
1: Here's your next one. Adores units of bread.
0: Love loaves.
1: Yeah. Okay. Hey. Did you get that one, Mike?
3: No, not even close.
1: Okay.
3: Still
1: no,
0: it's 3-0. Guys, keep up.
1: All right.
2: Oh, we definitely tied on that one.
1: We're speeding through this one. Former Bulls star Dennis from the capital of Italy.
0: Rodman Rome.
1: Is a Roman Rodman. Yeah.
0: Okay, I got that one.
1: Uh-huh. Yeah.
3: That doesn't count.
0: It doesn't.
1: Yeah, he was wrong.
0: I'm still 3-0.
2: You're so angry.
1: Here's your next one. Paper fastener that's like 2-week-old bread.
3: Staple stale?
1: Heck yeah.
0: TJ Jefferson has entered the chat.
1: Yeah.
3: I ain't entering anything.
1: All right.
0: Entered the chat.
2: Take a paper clip.
1: Ready?
0: Yes, sir.
1: Bad mouths, a New York hockey team.
3: Anger the Rangers?
1: It's not the Rangers.
0: Oh. Bad mouths?
1: Bad mouth.
2: Mm-hmm. Slanders Islanders.
1: That is well done. Nicely done over there. All right.
0: Whatever.
1: Part of a tuxedo owned by a singer with the alter ego Ziggy Stardust.
3: Ty Bowie? Bowie.
0: Bowie.
1: Yeah, that's right.
0: No. You said Ty. I said Bowtie okay. Bowie. He got half of it.
3: Or the top.
0: Oh, thank you for giving me my fourth one. It's okay.
3: That's up for the
1: last one. I wrote this one.
0: He wrote this one.
1: I wrote this one for you.
0: Uh-oh. For me?
1: Yeah.
0: Okay.
1: Here we go.
0: Guys.
2: Uh-oh.
1: Potato pancake on Michigan or Superior?
0: Lake Latka.
1: It is a Lake Latka. Very good.
0: It's a Latka Lake.
1: Yeah, yeah.
0: He wrote that for me.
1: I did.
0: Because I went to Michigan.
1: Yeah.
2: That's not.
3: And what's Latka?
0: I'm the only Jew in the room.
2: Okay. Yeah, we need Philly for that one.
0: Sorry.
3: Yeah. Did you get an extra second on that one, Rich?
0: All right, here we go.
3: Wrestling questions?
0: We have a, David, I hate to tell you, we have a hard out in about 4 minutes.
1: Oh, yeah, we're good. Yeah, we'll be good.
0: All right. Kwong.
1: Thank you.
0: One last time. Here's the puzzle room.
1: We're going to do a quick little bit of mind hacking here. So, Chris.
3: Yes.
1: Do me a favor. I want you to think of a Hollywood celebrity.
3: Okay.
1: But don't say it out loud. I just want you to get someone in your mind. Okay. All right. Burn that person in your brain.
3: Okay.
1: All right. Good. And in fact, let's make this interesting. Pretend there's like a screen in front of you.
3: Okay.
1: And just project that person onto the screen.
3: Okay. Great.
1: Okay. Look at that. The shoulders are kind of wide there. This is a man. It's a man, isn't it?
3: It is.
1: Okay. Good. All right. Picture this person. Oh, there's like a lot going on here. You're thinking of a movie this person's in, actually, aren't you?
3: I am.
1: Okay.
0: Wow.
1: There's a lot of movement. There's a lot of color. Like, this is like an action movie. No, I'm not getting that. It's not like a shoot 'em up thing, but there's a lot going on in this, isn't there?
2: There's a lot.
1: Yeah, a lot of people in this. Okay.
2: There's a lot going on in this movie.
1: I'm getting like Ocean's 11. Is it Ocean's 11?
2: It is Ocean's 11.
1: Okay. But wait, there's a lot of people in that. So I need you to focus on this person. Let's do this. Think of this person's first name.
2: Okay.
1: And spell it silently in your head. Okay. So that didn't take very long. This is under than five letters. Under five letters. Short first name.
2: Under five letters.
1: All right. Let's go to the last name.
2: Okay.
1: That first letter. Think if it's in the first half of the alphabet or the second half of the alphabet. Okay, you kind of looked up a little bit, a little confused. This is sort of in the middle.
2: Well, I'm trying to count.
1: This is sort of in the middle. Okay.
2: Yeah.
1: All right. Let's see.
0: I guess I know who this is now based on.
3: I think I know. All right. It is too.
1: All right. Now, we got to review this because people are going to want to know. We didn't set this up.
2: We did not.
1: You did not write anything down. I didn't mess with your phone or anything. I met you for the first time when I came to this studio here today.
2: My phone.
1: Yep. So let's do this.
3: TJ's freaking out.
1: I'm writing someone down for the first time. Can you say who is this celebrity?
2: Brad Pitt.
1: It is indeed Brad Pitt. That's what I wrote down.
3: Oh my God.
1: Now wait a minute. How is this possible?
2: I don't know, actually.
1: Your brain absorbs information. You don't even know about it, right? I want to review all of these different answers that you just came up with. Garage, garbage, and so forth. You added a bunch of letters to these.
0: These are all the ones he got right.
1: Look at this.
0: And I was trying to beat you. That's
1: you added
0: for the radio audience, all of the answers that we just played in the game, you have now written down that he got right. As opposed to me or TJ.
1: Here's the point.
0: Lake Latka.
2: Well, this is all of us.
0: But that's okay.
2: Yeah, I think this is
1: no, these are all the answers. Here's the point. You added a B to garage to get garbage. That's a B.
0: Come on.
1: Then we got bother brother.
4: That's an R. We got an A. We got a D. That's Brad. Stale Stable gives you the P, I, T, and T. And that is how you get Brad Pitt.
3: TJ.
0: Dude. That's stupid.
2: Holy
0: smoke,
2: that's incredible.
3: That is.
0: And you just chose Brad Pitt.
3: Unbelievable.
0: And that's what the answers of the game that we just played spelled out.
2: Wow.
0: TJ, are you sticking around here or you're leaving now? Because that was crazy.
1: TJ, I'm not going to touch your phone. Don't worry.
5: No, 15 minutes anyway, but like,
2: holy smoke.
5: I'm not buying. Like, you guys were in the back colluding. There's no way.
0: You could have chosen anybody from any movie. That's crazy, David.
2: You're lucky. I was not thinking Brad Pitt. I was thinking Selma Hayek. Couldn't you?
0: Sorry, I jumped in on the payoff there incorrectly, but that is wild.
1: Thanks for having me,
0: dude. Thanks for coming on. We'll have you on every now and then to play more puzzles.
1: Maybe that'd be great.
0: We'll get one right, or even open his mouth.
2: Good job, Mike.
0: The Puzzle Room with David Kwong releases on Mondays on Netflix, a video podcast series. Susie and I are his guests this week. Thanks for coming on.
1: So fun. Thank you so much, guys. Thank you.
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1: Yeah, just when I thought my brain was being put back together and was fully whole again after O's got me the last time, now David comes in and, you know, remelts it.
0: That was great. The WeatherTech fan line, one more time. Allison in Raleigh, North Carolina. Line two, Mikey. What's up, Allison? How are you?
2: Hey, Rich. I'm doing well. How about yourself?
0: I'm doing well. What's on your mind today?
2: Yeah, I got a non-sports-related question for you.
0: Very well.
2: Few weeks ago, you had appendicitis, and I thought, God, that sounds absolutely awful. One minute you're great, the next minute they're removing an organ. Well, as luck would have it, I jinxed myself, and I developed gallbladder enlargement on a flight home to Raleigh last week.
0: Oh, gosh.
2: And had emergency surgery. So kudos to you for getting through a show for 3 hours, because a two-hour flight was just almost unbearable.
0: Oh, man,
2: so,
0: sorry to hear that, but you're well now. You sound fine to me.
2: We'll see this weekend, because the last few months I've been training for the Chicago Marathon for the American Cancer Society.
0: Oh, my.
2: So I've been cleared to run, and when I toe the line on Sunday, it'll be 13 days post-surgery.
0: Wow.
2: Yes, very, very daunting, but it's for, as you know, a very good cause. So to make it seem less daunting,
0: okay,
2: I have put together a list of people that I am dedicating miles to, whether they are people I love or people who have impacted my life. And growing up, I watched you and Stu on SportsCenter religiously. And it's a big reason why I now work in sports. So I want to dedicate 1 mile to Stu.
0: Oh, my word.
2: And since you knew him so well, what number did he have? A number? Did he have something that was significant that I could pair with one of those miles?
0: Is mile 23 available?
2: That was kind of what I was thinking with the UNC connection, and that is absolutely the perfect mile.
0: Michael Jeffrey Jordan was one of his favorites. So he loved Michael Jordan. And, you know, being from Chicago and then North Carolina. So, yeah, if you want to dedicate a mile to Stewart, mile 23 it is, Allison.
2: Perfect.
0: Wow.
2: Hopefully I reach mile 23.
0: and I feel the same way. And thank you for calling and honoring Stewart. Anything that continues the memory of Stewart Scott, we are all for. And thank you for the call.
2: Definitely. Thank you. And my husband wants me to tell you, go blue.
0: Ah, very good. Right back at him. Call us after the marathon. Yeah, let us know how it went, okay?
2: All right. Sounds good.
0: Thank you. There you go.
3: All right, good luck.
0: Especially,
3: good luck.
0: Trust me, I fought a Stewart with appendix. As you know, he had cancer of the appendix. And that's what he was fighting for all that time.
3: Oh. I didn't even think about that.
0: For him to be remembered by a caller running a marathon. Mile 23. All right, Allison, you go. Run like the wind.
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22: I'm John Ryder. The baseball postseason continues today. It's Game 3 of the NLDS between the Dodgers and Braves in Atlanta. The series tied at 1. L.A. sends Yoshinobu Yamamoto to the mound, one of the heroes from last season's World Series winning team. Braves counter with lefty Chris Sale. Shohei Ohtani is 2-for-8 in the series, 2 singles, striking out twice in the 2 games. Manager Dave Roberts.
23: You know, I think with Shohei, it's just, I think if you look at the at-bats, there's a lot of chase. And I think that it's like, you know, it's hard to square up, put good swings on balls that are out of the zone. And so that's kind of what it boils down to. So certainly Sale's going to be tough because there's a lot of strike to ball It's high velocity, but, you know, just trying to get him back in the hitting zone.
22: Game 3 of the NLDS, Dodgers and Braves, is on ESPN Radio and the app, with coverage starting at 5:30 Eastern, to be followed by the Brewers and Padres in San Diego Game 3 as Milwaukee goes for the sweep. NFL, the Seahawks have decided not to sign running back Joe Mixon after the results of his physical, reports ESPN's Adam Schefter.
0: Hey, it's Evan Cohen. We'll continue to react to the MLB playoffs and look ahead to a potential franchise-defining Game 3 for the Yankees. It's on Sportsmanlike, 6 a.m. Eastern, right here on ESPN Radio, ESPN 2, and ESPNU.
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1: Matt Jones.
3: There are 10 people on the porch, all of whom are my neighbors, apparently. He goes, you took her shovel and shoveled the snow off of your car without asking and then put it back.
24: Hold on a second. Did that happen?
3: Okay, it did. There had been like a foot of snow. I just dug myself out and I put it back and I even wrote thank you on it.
24: You didn't have your own shovel?
3: I don't own a shovel. I don't know where people get that.
1: Myron Metcalf.
3: Bill in New York. 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
25: We rarely ever agree with you, Matt, but this time I say use the shovel, put it back, and get on your way.
3: He rarely ever agrees with me. Why do you throw that
24: in? He made that clear.
3: Stanley in Maryland.
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3: What would have happened to me, Stanley?
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3: I still insist I was right on that. Should have been able to take the shovel. It's Matt Myron here on ESPN Radio, presented by Progressive Insurance. 888-SAY-ESPN. Myron Metcalf is at ACC Media Days. So for the first time on The Daily Show, I get to work with a co-host, and I only had really two that I approved, and one of them is here, David Dennis Jr. in his house in Atlanta. David, great to see you. You did not believe me when we had you on to announce that, like, we were going to have you two as our fill-in host. You didn't believe me that I said there was only two, but now you're here.
27: Didn't believe you. I was very skeptical of it. I do notice a lot of people are doing a bunch of different media days today. I'm just going to throw that out there. A lot of media days happening across ESPN. Courtney Cronin's doing some things covering the Bears.
3: I understand.
27: You know, there's a lot of people doing a bunch of different things. So, I'm famously not covering. Why would you not believe it?
3: Like, I feel like you and I vibe, and this isn't on anybody else. I just don't always vibe on the radio but with everybody else, but I feel like I do with you, and that's why I like having you on.
27: Yeah, it's great. It's just the way it was presented last time that makes a little. We were doing a segment, you were handing it off, and you said, oh, it's my two guys, my two favorite, and it just so happened to be the two guys who were doing the next show. Literally the only two people available for that segment, and you were kind of gassing a little bit. It felt a little bit, I was not gassing. A little convenient.
3: We are good. I've got you this week, and then Aaron Goldhammer's here next week because Myron goes to another media day. So it's good to have you.
27: So are me and Goldhammer trying out for, like, your actual number one? Is that what's going on?
3: No, you're actually probably trying out to replace us whenever ESPN says that we're done, which could happen at any given moment. Let's get to some of the big news today. Let's go off the top.
1: What are we thinking about?
28: I'm trying to think, but nothing happens. Nothing happens.
1: Time to find out. This is Off the Top.
29: Flash off the top rope.
1: Matt and Myron.
3: So David is in Atlanta, and he said to me right before we started that this might be the greatest Atlanta sports time in a decade. Last night, the Falcons get a huge win in New Orleans, absolutely dominate their division rival, the Saints. You mentioned the Atlanta Dream in the playoffs. The Braves are 1-1 on the Dodgers. You're in Atlanta. Which one of those is taking the city by storm the most?
27: I would say, I mean, clearly it's the Falcons. It is probably one of the most, I would say, humbling losses. Like everybody in Atlanta can pretend yesterday was in part because of the 20-year anniversary of returning to the Superdome. And everybody in Atlanta can do this pretend thing of, like, oh, it was great. You know, the Saints, they had no choice. They were going to win. Atlanta Falcons fans hate that game. with the fire of a thousand suns. They hate that they lost that game. They don't care about the sentimentality. And to go back into the Superdome and get your lick back and what was supposed to be a ceremonial thing again for New Orleans and dominate is about as big as like a playoff win for the Falcons. Now, the Dream being up 1-0 is huge. The Dream fans, I mean, they have taken – Andrew Reese has taken the city by storm. The Braves are tied 1-1 with the Dodgers. There's still some hope that they're going to win, but it's the Dodgers. So I would say Falcons, Dream, Braves right now.
3: Well, let's talk about the Falcons here for a second, because the first 2 weeks of the year,
27: yeah,
3: they looked as bad as anybody. They played my guy, Jack Strand for a little bit. They were just putting whoever they could to get Cooper going. Rush. And then they go with Michael. What'd you say?
5: Cooper Rush.
3: Yeah, Cooper Rush and Strand. So then they go to Michael Penix. And I think it was fair to say that Michael Penix was at least a question mark coming into the year. And he's now two games in and shows the difference a quarterback can make. And that's also helped unleash Bijan Robinson, who might be the best running back in the league. You start to see it and still go, they haven't really yet locked in Kyle Pitts in terms of what he can do. Are the Falcons good?
27: I'm going to give a spoiler to something you just said. I think this is just kind of who Kyle Pitts is. Like this.
3: He had a good year, though, last year.
27: He had a fine year. I just think that he's just not going to reach the expectation. The idea that the Falcons have a big three.
3: Yeah. What I saw at Florida is not going to happen is what you mean, right?
27: Yeah. They're not. I don't think the Falcons have a big three with Bijan Robinson, Drake, and Pitts. Like, I just don't think that that's the case. But to your point, the first two games, they did not get in the red zone in the first two games, which had happened, I think, since like 2008. And for them to come back and look as explosive, Drake and Bijan Robinson are breaking records for what two players can do in the back-to-back weeks. And Penix looks – I mean, I never really had a doubt about the skill. It was the health.
3: Yeah.
27: And part of the concern was that Tua was so bad, they were pretty much trying to wheel out Penix onto the field from his hospital bed – just so Tua would not start the season.
3: I kind of did have a worry about Penix. I mean, I watched, obviously at Washington, he was very good. But even in the times we saw him in the NFL, you know, with most rookies, you'll see little flashes. I didn't feel like I really did. I mean, clearly they didn't. They brought in Cousins for the second year, his second year. But I don't know what it is. He looks to me like an NFL quarterback now.
27: Yeah, he does. I mean, I thought he was fine before. He was a rookie. He just couldn't get his literal feet under him because he kept getting injured. I think that was my – I think if my thought with Penix was that if he's good enough to play, he's going to do kind of what we're seeing right now with the Falcons, which is explosive offense. But defensively is kind of where they're surprising me. Like, Shuck was under pressure pretty much every time he had the ball in his hand yesterday, and they – gave Jordan Love all he could handle defensively. Like, that defense keeps up with this explosiveness. This is a team that can come out of the NFC South for sure.
3: Yeah. I mean, I don't know that says a whole lot that you come out of the NFC South.
27: True.
3: But for the first 2 weeks, they looked awful.
27: Yeah.
3: So you have to give them credit that now, you know, they look like they can be a contender in the league. I want to go back to what you said a minute about why the Falcons fans are mad about 20 years ago. That feels weird to me that they would still have an angst over a regular season game 20 years ago. Did they just not like being the – I guess it's a little bit like slightly more serious circumstances than ours, but I always hate that Kentucky lost the 66 game to Texas Western. We're always the villain in that movie. I don't like that. Is that kind of how they were for Katrina? They don't like being the villain of that game?
27: Well, you got to also understand, like, the Saints and Falcons are the most heated rivalry in sports in which no actual games of importance have been played.
3: These are
27: two franchises who despise each other, who, if I'm not mistaken, I don't think have ever played a playoff game against one another. Like, the most important games they've played have been, like, probably a Week 16, Week 17.
3: That's a really good question, David. I got one. 888-SAY-ESPN. What two franchises or teams hate each other the most but have never had a game that mattered? Because I think Falcons and Saints is a really good call. 888-SAY-ESPN. If you can think of one where two teams despise each other, but it's never mattered. But go ahead.
27: Yeah, I mean, like, when you drive into New Orleans, the first thing you see coming off the highway, coming down onto, you know, off of Poydras in that area is 28-3 scoreboard. Like, you see that still there. Like, that hatred is there. And one of the Saints, I would say, as somebody who grew up a Saints fan, who the Super Bowl is one of the greatest moments of my sports fandom life, I would probably say that win over the Atlanta Falcons is probably two or three in Saints history in terms of...
3: Well, I can understand why it's big for you, because it was right after Katrina and all the city had been through, and it was like, yeah, I get that. I understand that. It's the angst the other way. But you've got my mind racing. I'm trying to think. Like, I think Iowa and Iowa State hate each other, but have they ever had a game in any sport that mattered?
27: No, probably not, right? Like, probably not. I don't know if
3: I can't think of,
27: like, even a volleyball championship or something that they may have had.
3: Maybe there was a volleyball one. I mean, like, Kansas State, I do remember a couple of basketball and football games that had some national relevance.
27: Right.
3: In pro sports, what two teams would play and no one should care? It's a great question. David, you've just given me something that's going to rack my brain the entire time. But, all right, you say Falcons a playoff contender. Nothing more than that, though, right? I mean, the NFC is kind of, you could argue it's kind of open.
27: It's kind of wide open. And, I mean, they're kind of checking the boxes right now of a team that has what it takes to go deep in the playoffs. I mean, is there anybody in the NFC that you feel, I mean, I guess Seattle maybe?
3: Well, like, I feel really good about those teams in the West. But I do.
27: San Francisco, right.
3: And I think Seattle has shown that they can take an injury and still be competitive. I mean, if San Francisco loses Brock Purdy or the Rams lose Stafford, I don't have a lot of confidence in them. But Seattle's shown they can still do it even with Drew Locke.
27: Yeah.
3: So.
27: Yeah, I mean, but that's still a second. That's still, you know, second round. I mean, you're still getting out the wild card before maybe possibly before you face those guys if you've won the division. Like, you know, like that's possible. And the Falcons are kind of checking these boxes of what a playoff team looks like. Explosive offense, unstoppable offense, and a good enough defense that is putting pressure on quarterbacks. Like, that's kind of what you need, and a weak division.
3: I got a good one.
27: Okay.
3: Ole Miss, Mississippi State.
27: Yeah.
3: They hate each other.
27: It had nothing to play for.
3: But none of those games ever mattered. They usually play them on, like, the Friday after Thanksgiving.
27: Yeah.
3: That was the game where the guy acted like he was a dog and urinated on the field.
27: Right.
3: That's a good one. Let's go to Matt in Ohio. Is that one? Do you have one? Matt.
6: Yes.
3: Anytime you're ready.
6: Love the show. Try to listen as much as possible. But Brown Steelers.
3: Always irrelevant.
6: Never really matter. Steelers are always really good. And at the end of the day, the hatred's pretty deep.
3: Appreciate it. I don't consider it the same, David, as Falcon Saints, because the Steelers as a franchise matter. Even if their games with the Browns themselves don't matter.
27: And also the Steelers, if you poll Steelers and their fans, they would probably say the Ravens are their number one rival, right?
3: Like, I think that's right.
27: Saints and Falcons are their number one rival.
3: I think that's crucial because there are a lot of teams that have that where they're a rival, but the other team doesn't consider them a rival.
27: Right.
3: So like NC State really hates Duke. Mm-hmm. But I don't think Duke even registers that NC State is a program. You know what I mean?
27: Right, yeah.
3: So I think that might be one. 888-SAY-ESPN. While before we get back to the phones, I have a question for you on a little different NFL topic. The Colts owner, David, I know you've seen Ursay. She's on the sidelines with her board. She's asking questions. I'd love to see what she's writing down. Are you good with that or not?
27: I mean, look, in the world of Jerry Jones, like, what is the barometer here of sort of like ownership meddling? You know, like, owners meddle. She's meddling in a way that you see on, you know, on a given time. But, like, I don't know if that's any worse than an owner doing press conferences every week and saying asinine things or guaranteeing wins or sounding silly. Like, owners are there to kind of screw things up a little bit. Like, that's kind of where they are. I don't have a problem with it. It's just more visible.
3: Yeah.
27: I'm not going to be the one that's going to, like, have my knickers in a bunch over this.
3: There's a reference to an old piece of clothing.
27: There you go.
3: I will say, I think people get mad at her because she's writing stuff down. Like that really seems to bother people. If she just kept it in her brain, I don't think people, but it's the writing down that seems to bother them. I would say to you, there's no walk of life where an owner of a business, most people would appreciate an owner getting down in the trenches.
27: Yeah.
3: Right? Like if you were to be an owner of a lot of businesses, if you actually went on the factory floor, I think the workers would almost, now if you try to tell them what to do, that's different.
27: Right.
3: But if you're just trying to understand how it goes, so I found it odd that people have gotten upset about that, because I think it's like shows maybe she wants, before you make a decision to fire a coach, David, it might be good to know what it is they do, right?
27: Yeah, I mean, and I think the big elephant in the room is a woman doing this. Like,
3: I agree with you.
27: That's the main thing, is that there is a woman walking around and getting her nose in men's business when she shouldn't be. Like, that's really what this is about. Like, I don't, like, if it were a guy, if there was a guy doing this, I mean, the male owners on the sidelines all the time.
3: They are, but they don't have, they're not writing it down.
27: They're not writing it down, and they're not, and you know what it is? It's the pointing with the pencil. I think it's pointing.
3: I agree with you.
27: It's a point with a pencil. It's writing it down.
3: And she's using a pencil. People don't use a pencil a lot anymore. She's got like a number two there. Let's go to Jay in Texas. Go ahead, Jay.
7: Hey, how y'all doing? Love the show. Hey, David, I love you, but you was wrong. My Falcons and your Aints, we have played in the playoff one time. And our rivalry is always going to be heated, and the other best one is Georgia Tech.
3: That's a good one. What about, so Falcons played the Saints.
27: I do not recall this ever happening, so I'm assuming it did. If I pulled this up and it was like 1993, Jay, I'm going to call you back just to hang up on
5: him. It's 1991.
27: Call him back just so we can hang up on him. They weren't even in the same division when this happened.
8: Oh, he's actually still on the phone.
3: Wait, he's still right there. Jay,
27: put Jay back on the phone so
3: we
27: can hang up on him.
3: It was 1991, Jay.
7: Hey, Jay. I'm here.
27: We get to hang up on you. It was 1991. They were not in the same division. This is not
7: you. You said we never did it, but we did it.
3: Let's go to Leonard in Delaware. Go ahead, Leonard. Leonard.
9: Can you hear me?
3: Yes, go for it.
9: Love the show. A comment outside of what you're talking about. On Sundays, you favorite show, it seemed to me you had more depth because you had longer time to work on the jokes. And now you're put at, because you did so well, you put on more days, which is great, but you put on a time where everyone can't listen to you.
3: Yes.
9: I just wanted to say that. That was troubling for me.
3: Well, but do you know about podcasts? Leonard, do you know about podcasts?
9: It's not the same when you're not talking to the person.
3: Well, I don't know what to tell you. I don't know how to fix your schedule, Leonard, but I do appreciate that you like it enough to care.
9: I do care, yes.
3: Well, thank you very much. I don't know what he wants me to do about that, David.
27: See, you talked about Ursay, and now callers are walking around the sidelines with their pencil giving you feedback.
3: I mean, he's right. A daily show is different than a weekly show, but, like, I don't know what I'm going to do about that.
27: Hey, man.
3: Hey, price of success.
27: Josh, take everybody with you in your new season of life. You know what I'm saying?
3: Josh in Montana. That's true. Josh, go ahead.
10: All right. So where I'm from in Montana, we have Montana Grizz versus the Montana State Bobcats, probably the two top five teams ever in the FCS now that North Dakota State's left.
3: But those games matter.
10: Right. I'm sorry I caught on late, so I didn't know.
3: Okay,
10: if
3: that's all right. All right, I understand. I appreciate the call. I'm giving you a compliment, though. We were saying the Falcons and Saints is the rivalry that doesn't matter. Those Montana games matter. I fall asleep many a Friday night, David, to Montana State football.
27: Yeah, I have not, but like I imagine that those.
3: That's true. That may say something about my social life that I didn't want to say. 888-SAY-ESPN, you can weigh in. We're going to talk a little bit, give some awards, the Matt Myrons and more. David Dennis Jr. filling in. It's Matt Myron on ESPN Radio.
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1: I'm Chad Ryder. Ravens quarterback Lamar Jackson will likely miss Sunday night's game against the Falcons in Atlanta with a sprained ankle. With more, here's ESPN's Adam Schefter.
2: The head coach of the Ravens said yesterday, reading between the lines, that would tell me he's in question because he said that they took the test. And he said, I don't think it's going to be, quote unquote, crazy long term.
1: Adam Schefter on Unsportsmanlike. Schefter also reports that the Seahawks have decided not to sign running back Joe Mixon after the results of his physical. He was released by the Texans in March, missed all of last season with a foot injury. The NFL Referees Association says that it will challenge the severity of the suspensions of two officials for unprofessional conduct, which the officials' union maintains went beyond appropriate punishment. Dodgers battle the Braves, game three of the NLDS later on in Atlanta. Series tied at one. It's on ESPN Radio and the app. Coverage starts at 5:30 Eastern. Braves pitch Chris Sale. Yoshinobu Yamamoto goes for LA.
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5: The Love Your Show. 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This so happened the first time I listened to it was when the internet kept going out.
4: It was a good time to pick it, yes.
5: 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Why don't you try to make a little money so you can pay for your damn internet?
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4: I don't know if you all heard yesterday, Myers' internet went out again during the show.
7: What's an epidemic?
4: It is unbelievable to me.
7: It's crazy.
4: David Howe, this man lives, I mean, it's not like he lives out in the sticks. He lives in Milwaukee.
8: Yeah.
4: And he can't get working internet at his house ever.
8: Well, you know he's a little cheap, so I don't know if he still has dial-up. I don't know. He's got to throw away those AOL CDs that he's been keeping for 30 years.
4: It is unbelievable to me. One person writes, Matt, you don't want to hear this, but Kentucky-Louisville doesn't matter outside of Kentucky.
8: Oh, uh-oh.
4: I don't want to hear that. First of all, that might be true in football, but it's not true in basketball.
8: Right.
4: We played in the Final Four against each other.
8: Right. Saints and Falcons have never played a meaningful game.
4: Speaking of that, another person writes in, getting the text machine, 772-774-5254. First of all, I could take, Matt, that you've had Falcons slander for weeks, but then you bring on David Dennis Jr., the most notorious Falcons hater in the country.
8: Whoa! Wait a minute.
4: Is that
8: you? This is the nicest thing anybody's ever said to me. This is my crowning achievement.
4: Really?
8: To be regarded as a lifelong, to be regarded as the most preeminent Falcons hater in the country?
4: Who? Well, that's a good question.
8: Put it on a banner.
4: Who would hate the Falcons more?

0: job.
1: And ridicule the rest.
2: You're such a loser.
3: Everyone, welcome to the Matt and Myrons.
4: I feel like it's starting to catch on, James. Are you feeling that? Like it's starting to catch on.
5: Yeah, I think so. Yeah.
4: It's tough because we had to skip last week because we didn't have shows. I like it even if nobody else does. All right.
6: It better catch on. Sounds like I spent a lot of money on that production.
4: I will say this about ESPN, David. They will produce you something.
6: Yeah.
4: Like if you create something, they got a dude with a good voice and they will produce you something.
6: I heard that was a real crowd that they brought into the studio to give the round of applause.
5: Yeah, I can confirm that. Yep.
4: They were waiting outside for Ricky Lake. Oh, Ricky Lake. Why did I say Ricky Lake? That show hasn't been on in 25 years. All right. What's the first award?
1: The biggest story of the week.
4: Dennis.
6: All right. Biggest story of the week is Trevor Lawrence is the best of the rest. This is what I mean here. So going into the season, we clearly have our like top tier all-time great QBs, right? We know those the big three guys.
4: Mahomes, Allen, Lamar, right?
6: But then there were these guys who kind of needed to like step up this season. Stroud, Herbert, Love, Trevor Lawrence. And whoever kind of made that leap, I think, was going to put their team where they need to be. We don't have to go too much into detail. Spoiler alert, Trevor Lawrence has been the guy that has stepped up for this Jaguars team. And they are legitimate contenders. I think that they are in the top tier of AFC contenders right now. And a large part of that is the way that Trevor Lawrence has been playing pretty much for the last 12 to 13 games.
4: I think it's a really good call. There's still a couple people I think you'd have ahead of them, like Matthew Stafford, maybe Dak. But all those people you mentioned were kind of at turning points in their career.
6: Right.
4: And you could make an argument none of them have turned the page like Trevor Lawrence has, which is funny because a lot of people like me had kind of dismissed him 2 years ago. But I think Liam Cohen kind of rejuvenated his whole thing. I'm going to go Chiefs, I called you Dennis. Why did I call you Dennis?
6: It's part of the, you know. It's,
4: I called you Dennis. Why didn't you correct me? Well, your name is David. Why did
6: that
4: you?
6: That just comes with the territory of being one of your top 5 to 7 favorite people.
4: Why did you let me do that? I know your name is David. I'm going to go Chiefs. Over the Raiders. Now I'm really red. The Chiefs over the Raiders. Chiefs are 4-0. I actually think they're back to the old school Chiefs before this past season where they're one of the best 3 or 4 teams in the league. Do you agree?
6: I'm with you. I'm going to get to that. That's one of mine that's coming up.
4: So all right, let's go. What's the next one?
1: The best performance of the week. Team edition.
4: David.
6: All right, Jones. I'm going to go. I'm going to go Chiefs here. Look at that, the live studio audience. Thank you, guys.
4: Come on now.
6: Chiefs, best performance. I have the best performance of the Chiefs, with the backup being the Raiders, who actually, I would have made the Raiders the best performance just for looking like legitimate in their loss to the Chiefs. They pushed the Chiefs to the end. But it's the Chiefs. Like, with that running game, what they have right now is a team that they're back in the category for me is I'm going to believe that they lose when they lose. Because you have Mahomes, you have Kenneth Walker. I know that they're light with the wide receivers with that gruesome injury, but they're still the Chiefs. And that performance against a game Raiders showed me what they are.
4: I actually don't disagree with you, but I would say Raiders best supporting team for the week
6: because of how
4: they play. I'm going to go with the Falcons because of the game last night. I mean, I thought the Falcons were in contention with Miami and Tennessee as the worst team in the league, and now they look like a legitimate playoff team, a two-week change, and last night were dominant in a game that could have been 50-50. So give me Atlanta. What's next?
1: The worst performance of the week, team edition.
6: I was going to go Falcons, but as the preeminent Falcons hater in the country,
4: yes.
6: Couldn't do that. But worst performance to me is going to the Saints. Like, this is a monumental moment, 20-year anniversary, and you go out there and lay an egg and give the Falcons something to brag about, to get stomped like that against the most meaningless rival that you have that's in sports, to get whooped like that is inexcusable. They did not look prepared. They did not look ready for the moment. They played with no pride last night.
4: Yeah, I feel like I've given this, I think, 2 of the weeks away to the Chargers, but I got to do it again. I mean, they're the most disappointing team. And the Seattle final score is 30-23, but that doesn't tell the tale of the game. Those were garbage touchdowns at the end by just

0: Justin Herbert. 5 of 15 in the first half. Looked awful. I've given him already the award for worst individual player of the week. I'm not going to do it again, but I am going to give it to the team. Chargers should be probably looked at the season, thought they'd be 3-1 now. They're 0-4 and a disaster. What's next?
1: The best performance by a player.
2: I'm going Bijan Robinson. And mostly I'm doing that because in December, I said Bijan Robinson was the best non-quarterback offensive player in the league. And I am doubling down on that, planting the flag, standing on business. He is the best offensive player, non-QB edition, in the league.
0: May I introduce you to my winner, CeeDee Lamb, who had a career game in a day. 17 receptions, 189 yards, and unstoppable throughout the game. And by the way, he's been on my fantasy team. I've been seeing the stats all year. I can't believe I'm saying this quietly for the Cowboys because that's a ridiculous sentence. But, David, he's been unbelievable this season.
2: Yeah, he's been great, which actually this will lead to the worst performance by a player.
0: So let's go to the worst performance.
1: The worst performance by a player.
0: It's almost like we got synergy here.
2: There's
0: go
2: some
0: ahead,
2: synergy
0: David.
2: Here. We don't know each other's names, but we know the answer.
0: I know your name. And let me say, my mom knows your name because she's the one that texted me to say, get it right.
2: Shout out to mom. Worst performance by a player is players, the Texans defense overall. Which you now have, I don't even know if I can do this, I'm making up my own rules, but second time that the Texans have scored 30 points and they have lost. Like, if you told me at the beginning of the season that C.J. Stroud would have the season that he is having, putting up monster numbers, putting up 30-point games, and you're still losing and have not been able to win because you cannot stop anybody. CeeDee Lamb had a great game. He was running around wide open. They need to be more aggressive. They need to let the cornerbacks be the corners. Get rid of some of that zone. Play better defense. This is inexcusable for them to be 0-4 right now.
0: It really is unbelievable. C.J. Stroud, I don't think he's been bad this year.
2: He's been great.
0: But you can't know it because the one thing that was the rock-solid unit in the league, Houston defense, is gone. I'm going to say, well, first of all, I got to go to the tape. But Buffalo Bills defender C.J. Gardner-Johnson said this after they lost to the Patriots. You don't have it? Well, never mind then. He said that the better team did not win.
3: We got it. Here.
0: We do got Sorry it. Okay, go we for it.
4: They ain't do nothing crazy. It was what? Three or something for them third down? Y'all seen this. Listen, we're not going to get into no bulletin board material. Elevator got me a hell of a catch. Probably won't hear from him again. Respectfully, and I say that with a lot of confidence because it's like he didn't put his confidence in his best player. If that's what he threw it, he would have threw the Dobbs or somebody. But they won the game, whatever. They ain't do shit better than us. We got to play better, and they can mark that. We'll be back to see them again in the year, so they would have that same energy. And they put up what 20 some points. They barely scored. They struggled all game. So a practice squad player made a hell of a play.
0: But he's not going to give him any bulletin board material.
2: Right. We'll see you at the end of the season. Quite literally, it's bulletin board material. Yeah,
0: that's not – C.J. Gardner-Johnson does not give you bulletin board material. He's just saying what's the truth. I think he's going to win the award for worst individual player just for his post-game reaction. Next.
1: The most memorable moment of the week.
2: Most memorable moment, Travis Hunter interception and taking T. Higgins' ankles along for the ride with him. And it's a reminder that this dude is one of the best athletes in the league. And if he were wide receiver, he could still make a lot of noise. But just to put that together, interception, shaking one of the great wide receivers in the league, just Travis Hunter. What can't this guy do?
0: No play made Myron Metcalf happier. He's been talking about Travis Hunter for two straight years.
3: That's Travis Hunter.
0: And when he got that interception, the group chat just went nuts. He was so happy. I'm going to say George Kittle when he put on the Jets after that catch against the 49ers. I did not think he was that fast. I really had no idea. I knew he was big. I knew he could catch. I knew he could block. But he completely outran that Broncos secondary. David, I'd be a little embarrassed if I was the Broncos cornerbacks getting raced by George Kittle.
2: Yeah, you can't let George Kittle can't be doing that to you. All the guys, he can't be doing it.
0: I could not believe it. And the final award.
1: The most important moment of the week.
0: David.
2: Most important moment of the week, Lamar Jackson and the ankle. Here we are again, worried about the injuries of Lamar Jackson. Seems like a sprain. Falcons fans, I'm sure, are excited because they're probably going to play the Ravens without Lamar Jackson. But these nagging sort of nicks to Lamar Jackson, miss a game here, miss two games here, these things add up for a season that this Ravens team probably should be 4-0. They blew that game against the Saints, and now you're going to have to go maybe a week, maybe two without Lamar Jackson.
0: Yeah, I'm going to say the Patriots beating the Bills, I think it probably saved the Patriots season in some ways to keep them as a top-level team. And then for the Bills, I don't know if that'll be the game that keeps them from getting a number one seed, but it's worth watching because I think there's a difference in having to go into, let's say, Kansas City and winning and having to play in Buffalo, even though the Chiefs have done it. So I'm just interested to see if at the end of the year we look at that game and say that was a really important one. Those are your Matt Myrons here on Matt Myron on ESPN Radio. We're going to do a little basketball. Cat, my dude from Kentucky, having a little contract dispute with the former champ or with the current champs. And I'm going to play David a clip that was 25 years ago today, and I can't wait to get the Georgia guys' reaction. That's next here on Matt Myron.
1: 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Confidence is soaring in New England following a huge road win in Buffalo. Now the Patriots face another tough test as Kirk Cousins and the 3-1 Las Vegas Raiders come to town. Coverage begins Sunday at noon Eastern with kickoff at 1 Eastern on ESPN Radio. 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
13: Snooze off. 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The early bird special is on as Jalen Hurts and the Eagles fly in to take on Trevor Lawrence and the Jaguars in the London game. Then it's all eyes on Monday Night Football in L.A. Josh Allen and the Bills take on Matthew Stafford and the Rams. 2 days, two star-studded matchups. It's on. 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
14: The Doomsday, I wonder if at some point we'll have a conversation. 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
1: I'm trying to stop this.
0: Presented by Progressive Insurance. I'm not doing it. I appreciate my job. 888 say ESPN. Same. He's David Dennis. I'm Matt Jones. All right, so there are these social media accounts I follow, David. They're like 25 years ago today, right? Or 50 years ago today, or 100 years ago today. And I follow all of them. Do you like those? You ever seen those?
2: Yeah. I like the nostalgia things.
0: Yeah.
2: I learned that last week was the 27th anniversary of The Rock hitting the people's elbow in the British Bulldog while wearing the shoes and sliding across
1: the slickest people's elbow of all time.
0: Oh, I didn't realize that anniversary was here. I mean, I like they'll do like World War II, so it'll start in like 1938 and then take you through 1945. All right, so
2: that's a more scholarly thing than what I had in mind. But yeah, go for it.
0: Well, yeah. It's a similar vibe. One of them's wrestling, one of them's combat. That's okay. Yeah. So the 25 years ago today, normally it's news that is on there. It's very rarely sports, but a sports clip came today. And I really liked it. So this is the first college football game, I think, after one of them after 9/11. Okay?
2: Okay.
0: And this is Georgia and Tennessee. Georgia's playing at Tennessee. Now, we now all think of Georgia as a powerhouse. Mm-hmm. But at that point in the early 2000s, Tennessee was the powerhouse. And Georgia had lost 9 of 10, to Philip Fulmer and the Tennessee Vols. Georgia scores a touchdown to win at the end. And I just want you to listen to this call by the play-by-play announcer. This is the Georgia play-by-play announcer. It's a little muffled because the audio quality is not great, but I want you to stick through till the end and listen to how 25 years ago, the Georgia play-by-play announcer, I believe his name is like Ernie Stewart, this is how he announced the winning touchdown in the aftermath.
3: Tennessee playing what amounts to a 4-4 fake. And there's a idea! Touchdown, my God, a touchdown! We threw it to Haynes! We just stumped him with 5 seconds left! My God almighty, did you see what he did? David Green just straightened up, and we snuck the fullback over. Haynes is keeping the ball. Haynes has come running all the way across to the bench. We just dumped it over. It's 26-24. We just stepped on their face with a hobnail boot and broke their nose. We just crushed their face.
0: We just stepped on their face with a hobnail boot and broke their nose. We crushed their face. David, you don't hear poetry like that anymore on these broadcasts.
2: This is William Faulkner-esque literature here of Southern greatness. Don't know what a hog-nailed shoe is?
0: That is a good question. James, look up what a hog-nail shoe is.
2: No clue what that is, but it sounds painful.
0: Yeah.
2: Sounds like you don't want your face stepped on.
0: I would think
2: in the hog nail shoe.
0: Just hearing the name, a hog nail shoe, would that be a shoe that a hog put on a hog?
1: No, so it's a hob with a B.
0: Okay.
1: A hobnail shoe. It's also called a hobnail boot, heavy footwear with thick leather soles and uppers reinforced with short broad-headed iron or steel studs.
0: So it's like a steel-toed boot.
2: Gotcha.
1: On the underneath, the studs look like they're on the sole of the
0: Okay.
1: boot.
0: Mm-hmm. And he just said they stuck it on their face and crushed it.
1: Yes.
0: David, you like
2: Beautiful.
0: That?
2: I love it. That's how you do it. We need that kind of character in calls these days.
0: Chris Fowler, your move, Saturday.
2: There you go. There you go.
0: We'll see what you're able to do. This week, it was announced, Kat says contract negotiations, Carl Anthony Towns with the Knicks, are going to end through the season after they offered him $77 million, less than the max. David, I'm going to guess you're a proponent of Kat, get your money.
2: Yeah, get to the bag, Kat. This is a reminder. James Dolan is reminding us why people hated him for all these years. This is the thing. Like, they won a championship, and he goes out and he gets to do all the talking, kind of made a fool of himself during the finals, but it's all washed away by the Knicks winning. But in the NBA, when you're in the championship, level, and you, especially when you win one, you kind of go into the second apron.
0: Yeah.
2: And for him to immediately say, I'm not going to second apron, for no real reason, just ideological reason of him being like, I'm the man. He should go into the second apron. You're making more money than just about anybody else in the league. You can afford it. This is just about stubbornness and wanting to do it his way. And now you have Karl Anthony Towns, who has sacrificed so much for the Knicks. Like, he has been, when they lose, he's the guy that everybody points at. He just wants his bag. And the idea that he should give up money, a la Jalen Brunson, who kind of didn't really give up money, is just Jim Dolan making problems that should not exist. See, they've already gotten rid of a center that is crucial to them. And now you're playing around with Josh Hart and Karl Anthony Towns.
0: This is the spring, I think, this past spring, was the spring of owners winning titles that, like, reinforced the worst behavior of the owners. Yes. So you have, obviously, Dolan. The Carolina Hurricanes, my team in hockey, won.
2: Ooh, yeah.
0: And they have Tom Dundon, who, like, spends no money and puts his children on the Stanley Cup.
2: His name's on the Stanley Cup, yes.
0: But they won.
2: Yeah.
0: And so it's easy for guys like that to go, we won. I guess my system works.
2: Yeah.
0: And Dolan, I think, is like that. Although in hockey, you can get away with it. In basketball, it's a star-driven league, David. Yeah. And I'm with you. The Knicks make so much money. And the city of New York was so energized. They cannot find a way to have Karl Anthony Towns walk. I think eventually that money will get paid. Or is Dolan that stubborn?
2: I think eventually they'll come to something. The problem is, it shouldn't have to get this way. You're trying to do something that hasn't been done in pretty much a decade, which is repeat as champions. You lost Mitchell Robinson. You're dealing with stars in New York. Mm-hmm. This is not what you do. You go out there and try to, you give the guy the money, and you do not be $75 million, $76 million away from what he's looking for to start the season.
0: But to be fair, with that second apron, that 76, whatever, will be a lot more than that for the Knicks.
2: It will be, but how much more will it be for Jim Dolan?
0: Well, they already hate him. I mean,
2: yeah, right.
0: I mean, he tried to make a joke about the mayor of New York at the rally, and it fell completely flat.
2: He did everything he could to ruin that final.
0: He did. He did the final and the celebration. He tried to ruin both of them, but the power of the Knicks was so great that he couldn't even do that. But
2: Jalen Brunson overcame Jim Dolan.
0: That's exactly right. We're going to do some more NFL and then talk a little bit the WNBA playoffs, plus some headlines from across the world of sports. Next, I'm Matt Myron.
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0: letting people know what the Republicans have done, and it's incredible.
1: This as he heads to Maryland to talk about investment and manufacturing at a Baltimore shipyard. 4 weeks to Election Day, the Fox News power rankings have Democrats up by 11 points on a generic House ballot with a tie for the Senate, where 6 seats are considered toss-ups and a few others are shifting.
2: Among Senate races to watch, North Carolina has moved from lean Democratic to likely Democratic in the contest between Republican nominee Michael Whatley and Democrat Roy Cooper. Fox confirmed that a GOP-aligned super PAC has pulled its resources from the state. South Carolina has moved from solid Republican to likely Republican in the Senate race, where Republican Darlene Graham is running to replace her brother, the late Senator Lindsey Graham.
1: Fox's Tanya J. Powers. International pressure on Russia to give more information about the death of a lab worker in Siberia, possibly from the pneumonic plague. Fox's Jillian Turner at the State Department.
3: Officials here tell us that State Department health experts have actually been in direct touch with Russia's foreign ministry about this since last Friday. That is now 5 days ago, or nearly 5 days ago. But if you listen to Secretary Rubio speaking this morning, it sounds like he is again reiterating his call that it is time for Russian officials to start talking.
4: The more we can learn about what happened, then the better all of us can be in a position of responding. And maybe, you know, there's nothing there. Maybe it's bigger than we thought. We don't know.
1: There's been contact tracing and quarantining reported after the lab worker's death. New highs on Wall Street for the S&P and the NASDAQ. And the Dow up 253 points at the bell. 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
1: Federal prosecutors just confirming a man from Washington State has been arrested in connection with a February school shooting in Canada. Officials say James Cody Bryant allegedly communicated with the 18-year-old shooter for 6 months before the attack that killed 8 people, wounding 25. The shooter ultimately took her own life. A woman is facing murder charges in Pennsylvania after a fight with her husband, police say, over gun safety.
10: Pennsylvania State Police say 44-year-old Dawn Marie Freeman was angry. Her husband left a 9mm handgun unsecured in their home in Cambria County that she pointed the gun and shot him to teach him a lesson. 44-year-old Bradley Freeman pronounced dead at the scene Sunday from a single gunshot wound. His wife arraigned Monday on criminal homicide, aggravated assault, and reckless endangerment. She's currently being held without bond. Jeff Manasso, Fox News.
1: A study suggests school book bans in the U.S. have hit a record high.
11: A report released by free speech nonprofit PEN America finding the U.S. saw nearly 12,000 book bans in public schools during the 2025 to 2026 school year, a significant jump from nearly 7,000 banned the year prior. According to the organization, there have been 34,000 instances of book bans since it began counting in 2021, saying the majority have targeted books about race and racism, LGBTQ+ people or characters, people or characters of color, and sex. PEN America says the most removed categories over the last year were the young adult section and the fiction section, noting another trend for removals this year included manga, a Japanese form of graphic novel. Kristen Goodwin, Fox News.
1: Recapping stocks, the Dow up 253 points, the NASDAQ up 122 to another record close, 27,599. The S&P also hitting new highs, up about 45 points. And Lisa Brady, Fox News.
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13: All sorts of pre-snap motion. Brown heaves. The 1-yard line.
14: Build the shotgun quarterback, if you will.
13: Harris. He gets across the goal line this time. Touchdown, Purdue. Ryan Brown, easy peasy.
14: Illinois, both. Neither was really trying to have this matchup become a trap.
13: Three-man rush. Hauser. Deep try. Jump ball. It's intercepted. John Slaughter with the pick for Purdue.
15: I know that today's outcome wasn't what we want, but I do think our guys will grow and learn. It's just been one of those years, man. Going back to last spring, fall camp, it just seems like we're a group that really has to learn things the hard way. We'll take the moment and grow out of this. Give a lot of credit to Purdue. Obviously, they executed. I looked at stat line just when I got done with the game and saw the yardage and the number of plays almost equal. But obviously, the bottom line, they created big plays when they had to and made it. We had some opportunities and didn't make them. It's like we do enough good things that you'd think we can win games, but we do enough things that negatively take us out of victory. And we have to stop those things as coaches or try to minimize what positions we put them in. If there's a group that worked harder in college football last week than my players and coaches, I'd like to know who it was. I mean, they invested a lot.
16: ESPN Radio 93.5, it is The Drive. I'm Curtis. Evan Stone going to join us a little bit later on in the show. The nephew is holding it down, though. Coop, how are you, sir?
17: Yo. I'm doing good. How are you?
16: I'm good. Cooper O'Kelly from the Champagne Room, our fine intern, making us sound good. That was Fighting Illini head coach Brett Bielema after Saturday's loss against Purdue. Coop, how long did you last, buddy, before you hit the exit?
17: I was actually there for most of the game, and I left right when Purdue scored that last rushing touchdown with, like, what was it, like 4 minutes to go?
16: Yeah.
17: 3 minutes to go. I knew it was wraps from there. So
16: you were there. I said yesterday on the show I was not, lots of family stuff going on this weekend, so I didn't get to consume football like I normally do on the weekends during this time of the year. However, I did see most of the Illinois and Purdue game, and I'd love to get your reaction, Coop. We got it from Jay Layman yesterday and from Evan. To Bielema saying all the way back to camp, this is a group that just has to learn things the hard way. I was very surprised by that. Very honest statement from the Illinois head coach, but I'd love to get your take on what you think he meant by that, Coop.
17: That was my first time hearing him say that, so like my initial gut reaction was kind of like, geez, so they just suck. Like, this has been a problem where they can't figure things out, and they get burned, and then they pay the price.
16: Yeah.
17: Kind of what it seemed like to me.
16: Yeah, it sounds like when you talk about learning things the hard way at this level, there's communication issues maybe, which we have seen on display a week ago. We were joking around. A lot of Illini fans and analysts were joking about the 3-3-3 with two men off the field, and yeah. Jay Layman made that joke. Look. It's going to be really interesting down the stretch, and that doesn't mean it's going to be fun, but it is going to be fascinating to me. It's going to be fascinating to see where this team goes from here. They're right now, I believe, 2.5-point favorites before they play Fitzy and Sparty this Saturday on the road. So having all the issues they've had so far this year, the offense is still getting a field goal. And normally when you're at home, if it's even money, you're getting the field goal for the 3-point favorite. So, you know, neutral site, maybe the Illini are a 6-point favorite in this game or something like that. It's despite all the turmoil, you got a chance to still right the ship and get back to 500 this weekend.
17: I think that honestly tells me more about how good Michigan State is, or rather how bad Michigan State is, because they have not been very good so far to start the season. And I feel like, you know, it's maybe not a revenge game, but a return game for Caden Hauser. There's a lot of fuel to the fire being added for him. And I'm still pretty confident in the Illini offense as a whole. It was really rough on Saturday, but I think they can rebound from that.
16: 217-359-2255. That is your number for the Max Twin City Recycling text line. Full slate today on a fun Tuesday afternoon. Our guy Doug Bouchon from Orange and Blue News is going to hop on here in about 15 minutes and sort of talk about the state of Illinois football right now. Also, maybe a couple of basketball thoughts from Doug. That is because Big Ten Media Days are about to kick off. And also, Darius Wobbington, five-star recruit. It's decision day for him. A lot of arrows pointing to him probably going to Indiana, but don't count the Illini out just yet, Coop.
17: If he doesn't want to win games, that's fine. I mean, I get it. It's cool. Get your money, get out, whatever.
16: Is there a number you've seen floating around about what he's been offered or anything like that?
17: No, but I do think I have seen that Indiana is apparently offering by far and away
16: the most. Yeah. Well, we'll talk plenty about Big Ten Media Days this week for Illinois basketball, and I know you're going to be covering it, right? We get to send you on assignment, sir. At least I'm saying we're sending you on assignment. You're probably just going to go because you want to, because you can.
17: Yeah, I mean, I'm going to write about it, but I'm also going to be calling in here. I'm excited.
16: What day are you doing that?
17: Thursday.
16: Thursday afternoon? Mm-hmm. Yeah. All right. Okay.
17: Yeah, women's basketball, Big Ten Media Day, Wednesday, men's on Thursday.
16: What sort of hard-hitting questions do you have for Underwood? I want to know right now.
17: I don't know. I don't have anything planned. I was asking a lot of questions. I was doing a piece about the defense and how the defense is going to look different this year. So that was what I focused on for, like, local media day.
16: Right.
17: I don't know what I'm going to do for this Thursday. I feel like they're going to talk about a lot of the same stuff that they already talked about, but I'm really interested to talk to, like, opposing coaches and opposing players and see what they think about it.
16: Oh, maybe we could get Pierce to go with you, and he can finally ask Tom Izzo a question, like, who are you?
17: Maybe. That would be a good one.
16: 217-359-2255 for the Max Twin City Recycling text line. Bears and Packers. It's Bears-Packers week, and I don't remember the last time this has happened. It was probably during the Trestman era, but it's been flexed out of a prime spot.
17: Just sad.
16: Flexed out. And this time it's not the Bears' fault it got flexed out. The TV network execs are a little concerned about what they might get out of the Packers. It's Bears-Packers. I think he just still let it play out in prime time. That's my humble opinion. Evan is going to be joining us most likely for just the 4 o'clock hour. But when he gets here, we will do Evan's top five, bottom five when he looks at the NFL. Also, Tuesday draft. What do you want to draft today? We can decide without him.
17: Ooh. I don't know. I'm open to whatever. We had some good ideas floating around.
16: We did. In our group text, we've had some good ideas on the Max Twin City Recycling text line.
17: Let's get some more on the text line.
16: And what should we draft today for our Tuesday draft? One of the ideas was best Illini wide receivers of all time. That was one that was mentioned. We were just talking about pizza before the show started, Detroit style, as a matter of fact. And so pizza toppings, that was also something that was floating around. What else do we have there? Best.
17: Evan wanted to do bands, classic rock.
16: Classic rock bands. Yeah, Evan wanted to do that. Mm-hmm. Joe in Springfield, did the DC, talking about Cooper, did Cooper, not you, sir.
17: Right.
16: Coach Cooper. Did he call plays from the box or was he on the field? Now, I haven't seen. I was under the impression he was in the box, though, for Saturday.
17: I would also assume that. Yeah. I don't know, though.
16: Ty from Assumption, it's because Green Bay sucks. Green Bay sucks.
17: It probably doesn't help that Caleb's not playing.
16: There is a lack of star power without Caleb Williams there, sure. All right, well, I take it back. It's the Bears' fault. It's Caleb's fault. He suffered that excruciating.
17: That is not what I'm saying.
16: What are you saying, Coop?
17: I'm just saying that doesn't help. I think that, it probably would have stayed in the 325 slate if the Packers were better. But Caleb being out doesn't help ratings.
16: Not really. No, it doesn't. And, when you look at the marketing material for the NFL, he's on everything. He represents the Bears in every little detail. So 217-359-2255. Hey, Coop, when you get a second, I want you to hit that Illini headlines music bed for me, sir. Whenever you're ready. No rush on it, though. I know you're looking, you're hunting. You just go ahead and push it whenever you feel like it, okay? All right, I can stretch this out a little bit.
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16: It is time for your Illini Headlines, brought to you by First Federal, and we just mentioned basketball. Illini Men's Basketball Times and TV were just announced within the last hour. And have you had a chance to look at any of this stuff yet, Coop?
17: Yeah, I have.
16: Anything that jumped out to you as far as the TV times or anything like that?
17: A lot of CBS and Fox games.
16: A lot of CBS and Fox.
17: A lot of national TV.
16: Yeah, the Illini are going to be a part of a lot of national games this year, coming off their first Final Four appearance in 21 years. And Illinois has sold out of public season ticket inventory for the third straight year, while student season tickets are sold out for the sixth season in a row. 9 minutes is what they said, but Coop, you said it was more like 9 seconds when that finally happened.
17: It was like a minute max.
16: It wasn't fair. It wasn't fair at all. But yeah, looking at the schedule, you are right. There's a lot of CBS, a lot of Fox, and the first one on the list, though, and these are exhibitions, would be Baylor and UIC. You can get that on Big Ten Plus. The first Big Ten game will be against Fairleigh Dickinson on November 2nd. November 5th, Penn is on FS1. And if you're looking for the first national game, which is going to be, well, they're all national games, as Evan would say, but the first country-wide event completely all over the U.S. on Fox, that would be against UConn in Chicago on December 4th. And after that, the slate just picks up. You can see the full schedule at steviejay.com. Not much else in your Illini headlines. One more to get to here for you. And it comes to us from women's basketball. They announced their Big Ten schedule for TV play as well. And the women's team will play on Big Ten Network 4 times during the regular season, all at State Farm Center, December 10th. The first one against Mizzou with the McBride-Holmes Bragging Rights game. Then the Illini will also host Purdue on January 10th, Northwestern February 7th, and Penn State on February 25th. Again, all on Big Ten Network. 6 Illini women's team games will be on Peacock this year. First one, December 29th, at home against Iowa. And those are your Illini headlines brought to you by First Federal. Get what you want out of life. 217-359-2255 for the Max Twin City Recycling text line in regards to Big Ten Media Week and the idea that we're going to send Pierce and Coop together. I think we're going to have to do this now. Heath says, yeah, Pierce could ask Izzo, who are you? Been coaching very long? How much success you had so far?
17: He might laugh him out of the media room.
16: What if he didn't? What if Izzo was just like, okay, this is a genuinely curious young man here.
17: My name is Tom, and I've been coaching.
16: Well, my mother named me Thomas is really what my name is, but everybody calls me Tom. What's your name? They call me the fierce one. Yeah, I hope he does a pro wrestling promo. Muhammad listener, the Packers have 4 starters out for the season, and that does not include Micah Parsons. They have now lost their 2nd-best defensive player for the season as well. If the Bears don't win by 3 touchdowns, it would be shocking. Thoughts on that, Coop?
17: They're favored by 3 points.
16: That's right. Right now, they only got 3 points. That's true.
17: Muhammad listener could go make some money if he thinks that's true.
16: Ooh, that's true. We will see what happens with Etched in Stone with Evan on Friday. Joe in Springfield with a draft idea. Heisman Trophy winners.
17: I don't hate that.
16: You down for some Heisman? Yeah, you could Google that. Google that and find
17: Absolutely,
16: some names. Uh-huh. Yeah. First Heisman Trophy winner off the top of your head right now.
17: Travis Hunter. But I wouldn't pick him. That wouldn't really be. I don't think that'd play well.
16: You don't think so?
17: Probably not.
16: 217-359-2255. You know, it's been, was it like a week and a half now since the full Big Ten schedule came out for Illinois men's basketball? Maybe it's been a little longer than that. Have we hit 2 weeks
17: I think it's
16: yet?
17: Been a couple weeks, yeah.
16: 2 weeks now? Is there any game from that schedule that has kind of stuck with you, Coop, through all that, or would you really need to go back and look at it? I'm curious about that, if there's been one that's been a sticking point for people.
17: I mean, definitely. I just feel like it's the most obvious answer. I forget the exact date, but it's in February. Michigan State comes to town.
16: That's the one.
17: It's a Friday night.
16: Yeah.
17: Like, that's the best home game that we have at the State Farm Center. And, yeah, I mean, it could have some serious implications when it comes to the Big Ten title.
16: You think about last year, well, not even last year, earlier this year, last season, when Merez Johnson and Michigan came to town, the place was rocking. It was packed. Not the outcome that Illini fans wanted it to be, but the atmosphere was pretty electric for quite a while at State Farm Center. And I would expect the Michigan State game as well is going to be right there on par with it.
17: Yeah, absolutely. I remember that, like, people were lining up to be in the Orange Crush line at, like, 8 in the morning. Mm-hmm. It was a night game. It's pretty sweet.
16: You going to line up at 8 in the morning for anything, Coop?
17: I'm not. I'm going to walk right past them through the media doors and grab my seat.
16: Look
17: at
16: you.
17: Free popcorn. It's gonna
16: free
17: be great.
16: Popcorn even. Love it. Do you get a free beverage, too? Do you get a free Coke
17: or
16: a bottle of water?
17: There's a soda fountain.
16: There's a soda fountain?
17: Mm-hmm.
16: We call it pop around here. Okay, pop.
17: All right, there's a pop fountain.
16: There's a pop fountain?
17: Mm-hmm.
16: We just call it a pop machine is what most people call it.
17: Whatever you want to. I'm good with whatever.
16: What are you going to get from the pop machine?
17: I'm a Coke Zero kind of guy.
16: You're Coke Zero guy.
17: Mm-hmm. Usually it's Coke
16: Healthy.
17: Machines.
16: Yeah.
17: Yeah, I mean, I don't know. I'm always showing up here with some Diet Mountain Dew, but that's Pepsi, so it's different.
16: Yeah, what do you got over there in your Casey's cup? Is that what you got?
17: Diet Mountain Dew, yeah, a little pick-me-up.
16: Good caffeine?
17: Mm-hmm.
16: All right.
17: I tell myself that it's better than an energy drink, but it's probably not that far off.
16: I don't know. This is normally where I'd have you Google something and look it up and see what we're really dealing with here, how much caffeine you're...
17: Can figure it out.
16: You can probably do that. If all else fails, nobody else should take this advice, just you. If you really need a stimulant, just pick up cigarettes, Coop, you know?
17: I don't think I want to do that.
16: Camel Joe, you ever heard of that guy? He was a really cool mascot for kids in the 90s. In the 80s and 90s.
17: No, I've not.
16: Marlboro Miles, you ever heard of those?
17: No.
16: Before my time. If you bought enough cigarettes, you could cut off the little receipts from the box and then cash them in for cool things like lawn chairs.
17: Oh, that's a good marketing
16: campaign. Yeah, it was very good. No, don't smoke. I'm not doing that. 217-359-2255, 217-texter. It's Where's Izzy in Broadlands in the spirit of Halloween, a dead wrestler draft. Oof.
17: I would get smoked in that draft.
16: I don't know. You could probably Google that. You'd probably come up with some good ones, Coop.
17: I guess.
16: You're the king of the quick Google.
17: I would
16: Google.
17: Just be blindly picking, though.
16: What else is new? And you keep winning.
17: No, that's
16: Although,
17: not true.
16: Actually, I need to put mine up on the board here because I did win last week. What did we draft last week? I can't even remember now.
17: Was it the careers one?
16: The jobs you want to be prepared
17: for. See,
16: that
17: was fun. I like drafts like that. You got to get outside the box.
16: Yeah, think a little outside the box. Yeah. There you go. I like that. What about, like, favorite streets in Champaign-Urbana?
17: Yeah.
16: Could you name five streets without thinking about it?
17: Mm-hmm.
16: They'd all be around Geese Memorial Stadium, wouldn't they?
17: They'd be pretty close. They'd all be in Campus Town, that's for sure.
16: 217-359-2255, Big Def. Curtis, you must have seen the old 90s clip of Norm MacDonald telling Dennis Miller the problem with Joe Camel. I have seen that. Coop, I'm going to edumacate you on that throughout the show today.
17: Okay.
16: Jason and Monticello, draft your favorite or most outrageous conspiracy theories. We've talked about this, Jason. We have suggested it. That like, or maybe not even our favorites, but just the most wild conspiracy theories we could come up with. We have... It's on a list. We got a list of different drafts to choose from, and that is on there. So maybe, well, that could be a fun one for Halloween season too.
17: Mm-hmm.
16: I mean, we'll.
17: Did you guys do Halloween candy last year?
16: I think we did Halloween candy. I know we did scary movies. I know we did that one for sure.
17: Okay.
16: So we might revisit that because that would be. It was just Evan and I last year. So this year it would be the three of us. It might make it a little more interest, or maybe we pick a decade.
17: I have not seen many scary movies,
16: but you have seen a lot of trailers.
17: That's true. 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
17: So,
16: 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The last horror movie that our upcoming guests saw may have been on Saturday at Geese Memorial Stadium. Doug Bouchon from Orange and Blue News is going to join us next. Talk about Illini football, maybe some basketball nuggets as well. 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
16: Hope you're having a great one. It is The Drive, ESPN Radio 93.5. I'm Curtis Allen. Evan Stone going to join us a little bit later on in the show. Cooper O'Kelly holding it down, our fine intern, and our next guest. He's always holding it down. From Orange and Blue News, he's been covering the Illini a long time. Doug Bouchon is on the Dick Van Dyke Appliance World phone line with us. Hello, Doug. How's it going, sir?
24: Hello. It is going well. Thanks.
16: Well, let's start with this, Doug. Something that didn't go so well, obviously, was Saturday's performance against Purdue for the Illini. But it was a new signal caller for the defense. How would you rate what Coach Cooper did head-to-head, I guess, with what Coach Houck had done up to this point with the Illinois defense?
24: Well, we have a front-page story on that today on Coach Cooper and how he kind of embraced the play-calling duties. And, you know, I think on a positive note, it was a little smoother as far as getting the plays in. You know, and communicating on the field and all that kind of stuff. Coach Cooper's in the press box, and he was talking directly with the guy that has the green dot and the communications equipment. So that went a little bit smoother. But defensively, you know, they still gave up a ton of yards. They were pretty good in the red zone. You know, held them to field goals. But we're talking about Purdue. We're not talking about a high-powered offense and a decent offense with their quarterback. But the performance was okay, but not great. But we did talk to Coach Cooper on Monday. Seems like a really good dude and a smart football coach who knows this defense and knows what he's doing. But it's an uphill climb.
16: It will be an uphill climb, but it does seem like he can be, along with Brett Bielema, a calming force for their athletes on the defensive side of the ball. And they've got I don't want to call it an easy task. It is not going to be easy with Michigan State on Saturday, but a little bit more evenly matched. But before we get to that, I would like to talk about the offensive side of the ball and some of the post-game stuff as well from Saturday. It wasn't the best performance that we have seen from Caden Hauser this year on Saturday against Purdue. Wasn't Barry Lunny's best game, but give me some of the positives that you did see out of it despite the outcome.
24: Well, the positive is that Caden Hauser, even when he has a bad day, is still a pretty good quarterback. You know, he makes some really good throws, especially down the seam. He's good at throwing the long ball. Now, he did have, you know, he had some throws that could have been game-changing throws that he missed, and that was uncharacteristic for him, I thought. You know, but they are, one thing, talking with Coach Lunny on Monday, they are committed to the running game. You know, people want to see him air it out, and that passing offense is the strength of the team. The defense is not very good, so you figure, hey, go out and outscore us, and people will just forget about running the clock, forget about time of possession, forget about complimentary football, and just go score. That's what I think what fans want to see is. But they're not going to do that. They're going to continue to try to establish the running game. They believe that they'd put Caden Hauser in a bad spot if it's obvious passing down. So look for them to try to establish the run against Michigan State, even though Khalil Valentine, you know, the starters out for the season, but they're going to run Aiden Loffrey, they're going to run Jordan Anderson, and maybe get Javari Barnett, the freshman, involved. So it's still going to be balanced offense, but I think fans want to see him, you know, take some more shots down the field and get the ball vertical.
17: Doug, Colin Dixon is off to a blazing start so far for the Illini. How crucial has that been for this offense to have a true wide receiver one once again?
24: Well, without him, what would they be? Right? he's really good. I mean,

0: back because they never had him. But
1: right.
0: You know, the FAU transfer, who's this really speedy slot receiver, who's going to add a different dimension and some speed to that offense. If they get him back and Cullen keeps playing the way he's playing, they got a pretty good pair of receivers.
1: Doug, when it comes with Coach Bielema, sometimes you kind of got to read between the lines with what he says in a post-game presser, especially after a loss. Sometimes you get the idea right away. But I'd love to get your take on the quote that really jumped out to me out of a lot of things he said. And it was, all the way back since camp, we're a group that just has to learn things the hard way. I'd love to get your take on that.
0: Frustration. Frustration. Mm. He did not expect to be 2-3 at this point. They're making first and second game type of mistakes. I think that's what's frustrating him too, is, some things that he didn't expect to see. And so I think it is just frustrations. I don't know exactly what he meant by that, because I'm not in, we don't go to practice, but,
1: right,
0: but,
1: right.
0: But it's just that frustration coming out. The guy hates to lose, and he takes, if you're there, it even more so in a post game press conferences, right. Getting his reaction right after a loss, it's not pretty. He doesn't take losing very well, and he shouldn't. He's a competitive guy. But, I think he is frustrated with this team. He doesn't see them playing the type of complimentary football that he likes to see. And the one thing that was interesting, though, toward the end of the press conference, he made a point of saying, I've been in this business a long time. I'm not going to fundamentally change what we do. Mm. So they're going to stick with their identity. They're going to continue to do the things that they think will win football games. So he's not going to just panic and totally change everything. But certainly they need to make some adjustments here with a 2-3 record. And it's not just the record. It's kind of the way they lost and who they lost to.
1: Right. ESPN Radio 93.5, it is The Drive. I'm Curtis. Cooper handling things. Evan's going to join us a little bit later on in the show. Right now, Doug Bouchon from Orange and Blue News on the Dick Van Dyke Appliance World phone line with us. Doug, let's look ahead to this Saturday, and a mixed bag at best so far for Pat Fitzgerald in his new stead with Sparty in Michigan State. The Illini go into this game. Some lines have got him as a three-point favorite. I think most lines right now have got Illinois as two and a half or three-point favorites. Were you surprised by that line, and what can you tell us about Michigan State so far that maybe fans aren't paying attention to or should know about them?
0: Well, I haven't taken a real deep dive into them yet, but they do have Eli Cohen, former Illini transfer, who's rushing the passer pretty well, and I think that might be the strength of their defense, is some of the pressure they've been able to get. They haven't been playing terrible on defense, and the one thing about a Fitz team is they will always have a certain identity about them. That is, they will always be fundamentally sound, and they won't beat themselves. So if Illinois goes in there and makes a lot of unforced errors, turns the ball over, penalties, gets behind the sticks, that kind of stuff, you can't do that against a Pat Fitzgerald team, because they'll take advantage of it. They don't typically make a lot of mistakes. And he's taken that from Northwestern and brought that to East Lansing, and they have that same identity now at Michigan State. Now, they don't have a load of talent there.
1: Right.
0: And if you give him players to work with, I think he's going to be successful there. But right now they're not very good, and Illinois's got a chance to go in there and win this one. They have to go in there and win this one if they really want to have an eye on a bowl game this year.
1: No, and I agree with you on just about everything you just said there, Doug. For the most part, I've heard a lot of people really downplaying Fitzgerald at Michigan State. A lot of people that cover the Big Ten, either, in my opinion, not really giving him his due credit. And you're right. They don't have a whole lot of talent there right now, but a couple of years from now, with how he tends to recruit and fundamentally sound players, which is his MO, I think it could be a much different time for Michigan State. And I agree with what you just said. The Illini really do need to get this win on the road. You mentioned some of the unforced errors, and we've seen a lot of that over the month and change of the season so far. What are some of the things penalty-wise that the Illini really need to clean up and cut down on either side of the ball?
0: Well, they're not really a highly penalized team. It's just that they seem to come at the wrong time, and they seem to be impactful. And they're always going to be impactful when you're in one-score games, and they've been in some one-score games, and Duke and then Purdue on Saturday. So, like I said, they're not one of the most penalized teams in the conference, but they're just untimely, and they just can't have those. You you can't have pre-snap penalties

0: at a bad time. You know, you can't have game-changing 15-yard penalties at a bad time. And they just seem to do that, you know, and it kind of snowballs. And you can see it, you know, with the body language and stuff on the field. And you can certainly see it in Brett Bielema in the postgame.
1: Question for you, Doug, from the Max Twin City Recycling text line at 217-359-2255. It comes to us from Drew. He says, Doug, if the goal was to avoid predictability, why did the passing game continue to force the ball to Dixon rather than trying to utilize the tight ends? They made it easy to defend. I thought they did try a little bit to get the tight ends a bit more involved this past week, but what did you think?
0: Well, I think this is a progression oriented offense, and every time we talk to Lunny and he watches the film, he doesn't feel like Kadenhauser is dialing in on Colin Dixon and having tunnel vision. He's seen the field pretty well. It's just that Colin Dixon's he's open the most,
1: right?
0: And some of those other guys are just not getting separation. Now the scheme, I think, is not geared toward throwing the ball to the tight end. We can all see that they don't target the tight end all that much,
1: right?
0: They don't have that much of a screen game. I mean, they have some wide receiver screens and stuff like that, but they don't really throw to the backs all that much. So, you know, if you're expecting like an Iowa type of offense where they throw to the tight end, you're not going to see that from a Barry Lemmy offense. But I think he does a good job with his progressions. He goes through them pretty quick and finds the open guy, and it just so happens that Colin Dixon's the guy that's open.
2: Doug, switching gears a little bit here to Illinois basketball. Last week was local media day. This week is Big Ten media day. What have been your early takeaways from what Brad Underwood and his guys have been saying?
0: Well, he's awfully confident, and he should be. They've got a really good team. You know, they were just picked yesterday to win the Big Ten and had two first-team all-Big Ten preseason picks, and Andre Starakovich and Davin Mirkovic. Really good team. Of course, you know, the big storyline is, you know, who's going to be on the ball and replace Keaton Wagler, who really dominated the ball and had such a great season for him. But they brought in Stephon Box so that to handle the ball for him. He's not exactly like Keaton Wagler, but he's a guy that can shoot off the bounce and has a lot of positional size. But they're a very good team. They're a top five team nationally. I think some people have them third.
1: Mm-hmm.
0: So the expectations are high. And they tasted the Final Four. Now they're talking national championship every time you talk to anybody on the team. So really exciting year for Illini basketball.
2: I feel like everybody's been talking about all of their newcomers, especially the six freshmen that they have coming in that are supposed to be impactful players. Do you have any early indications of who you think is going to have maybe the biggest impact out of those guys?
0: Well, what's the name of the guard?
2: Quentin Coleman.
0: Forgetting his name at the moment. But
1: Coleman?
0: Yeah, I think, you know, they're going to have to find minutes for some of those guys. You know, the bulk of the team is going to be these returning players. You know, and that's really going to be the strength of the team. But they're going to have to find some minutes. I think it's going to come down to who can defend and who can make three-point shots for them. If you can come in and make a few shots from the perimeter and you can come in and they don't lose a whole lot defensively, we might see a couple of these six freshmen make an impact for them, but I think that's what it's going to come down to, you know. But as I said, there's a veteran-laden team, the Vichis brothers and the Merck and Stojakovic, and those guys are going to be the dominant factors in the team.
1: Doug, where can everyone?
0: If you could help me with the freshman guard, that would be great.
1: Was it Coleman? Is that who we're thinking
2: Quinn
1: of?
2: Coleman, maybe?
0: Yeah, Coleman. That's him.
1: There you go. See, we're good for something around here, Doug.
0: Yeah.
1: But you do the real reporting. Where can folks find your work?
0: You can find it by Googling Orange and Blue News, or you can go to the On3 Network, search by conferences or teams, and click on Illinois, and there we are. You know, we got 60% off all the time for the first year. So great deal, especially with the crossover season coming, basketball and football at the same time. So just tons of content, tons of recruiting information, and anything you want from a Illini fan standpoint.
1: Doug, enjoy the rest of your week, man. And there's always something happening. It's either crazy or exciting or who knows, everything in between with Illinois sports right now. So looking forward to talking to you again real soon.
0: All right, sounds good. You never know what's going to pop up on your email.
1: No, you don't. That is our guy, Doug Bouchon from Orange and Blue News on the Dick Van Dyke Appliance World phone line with us, 217-359-2255. is the number for the Max Twin City Recycling text line. Already a text from our friend in the 312. I hope Coleman makes Doug pay for forgetting who he is.
2: He knows who he is. It just slipped his mind.
1: It happened. How many times a show, well, I'll pick on Evan because he's not here. How many times a show do you think Evan just draws a blank and you have to save him, Coop?
2: Several.
1: Okay. And then, you know, Doug's a pro. He's not going to forget Coleman's name. We can't forget Coleman's name here because, we did an interview with him, and I think Evan made him say on the show that we were his favorite show in Champaign. Even though Coleman was still in St. Louis,
2: should
1: I think, at the time.
2: As a liner.
1: I think it's somewhere. Yeah, I think we have. Man, that should be a hotkey. We're saving it for basketball season. Be like, you guys are the best in the world. I can't remember what he said now, but – it's there somewhere, Coop. We'll have to find it. 217-359-2255 for the Max Twin City Recycling text line. Big Def, are they committed to the running game, or are they committed to inside zone handoffs? Third in power four in usage rate out of 11 personnel, despite a running back room of diverse and complementary talent and skill sets. That was a rhetorical question from our guy Big Def there.
2: It drives me insane. I guess it won't happen anymore because Valentine's out for the season. But when they would try and run him up the gut, it would drive me insane.
1: Yeah, like, we've talked about that with Jay, with Layman on Mondays. And Jay, for the last year or two, has been very honest that he thought Valentine was maybe not the most complete back of the bunch, but definitely probably the most talented as far as being able to have those big explosive plays.
2: I would agree.
1: And trying to find different ways to utilize him besides between the tackles. So it will be interesting. I say that a lot about this football team.
2: Usually not a
1: good
2: thing.
1: It will be interesting, though, without Khalil Valentine. They're committed to – it's like Bouchon just said. This group, they're committed to who they are and their identity. Bielema is saying, look, I'm not going to change who I am or how I've coached for – I've been in this business a long time. Lunny, he has his play calls. He has his style. And so when we've talked about – and now I'm drawing a blank on the freshman tailback, the freshman running
2: back. Jabari Barnett.
1: Barnett, thank you. And people are like, why don't they run Jafari more? Why don't they run him more? And Jay's talked about, well, he's still probably learning the system. Like, you're getting those inside handoffs to him, or you're getting those draw plays with Jafari, and he runs them very effectively, very, very well. Give the young man some time, and he'll be a more complete back in this system as well. So we'll see. 217-359-2255 for the Max Twin City Recycling text line. Cooper O'Kelly, our fine intern from the Champagne Room, holding it down. By the way, when do I get paid from the Champagne Room for all these free plugs they get?
2: Probably never.
1: Never. That's all right. You know what? Pizza. That's fine, too. We like getting paid in pizza and radio. It's all right. Makes me happy. What about you?
2: Yeah.
1: Yeah.
2: It's good.
1: There you go. Drew on the text line, play calling has been very predictable and frustrating at times. I understand the frustration. But there, it's again, I go back to something that Doug just said. I agree with a lot of what Doug just said. They're not going to put Hauser in situations to fail. They're going to try to avoid that if they can. And also, we talk about accenting the strengths and kind of hiding the weaknesses. A lot of problems on defense. A lot to clean up, a lot to fix. If you can sustain drives and run the football, which is what I expect them to do on Saturday, is try to sustain drives and run the football against Michigan State, then you're setting yourself up for some success on the road. But, it's tough when you throw around must win, but this one does feel like a must win for this football team this weekend, because I don't know if you can cherry pick one off the remaining schedule and go, now that could be a dub. Now, I do think they can jump up and bite somebody. I do think that's possible before the end of the year.
2: I don't know about that. I don't know. I feel
1: Coop.
2: This is just how college football is now, I think, which is really unfortunate that due to NIL, transfer portal stuff, like everybody moving around all the time, like I think it's going to become really common where you have a 9-win season 1 year and then all of a sudden, oh, 4 wins.
1: Yeah.
2: Like I think that you're going to see that a lot more often than you have ever in the past. And unfortunately, I think this is just the first time that we're having to go through it, because you miss on one transfer class or one big recruit or one big signing, and you have to pay the price for it. And sure, you can bounce back, but it just sucks that there's going to be so many more ebbs and flows, and it's not like, oh, your program is going to be consistently good no matter what, no matter who you sign, who you bring in, who you hire, unless you're the upper echelon of the top 10 guys.
1: Well, and so that leads me right into this. If you look at the top 10 guys, as you mentioned, if you look at those top 10 teams or the big programs nationally year in and year out, and I'll pick on the SEC because it's fun to do right now. But if you look at the SEC and the complaints that have come from there, those programs, most of them, you haven't seen a tailspin in the SEC. Like, Alabama is still a top 10 team. You're not seeing those programs just disappear off the face of the earth. But for everybody else, and so if you look at the Big Ten, Ohio State, Michigan are always going to recruit well because it's Ohio State and Michigan. But I'll echo something Jay said the other day. It's a year in and year out game now for college football. Like, you don't just completely forget recruitment. You don't completely throw that out the window. But, you know, maybe you can't land a 4 or 5-star recruit that you really wanted for their freshman year, but you might be able to pay them in the portal for their sophomore year. That's all I can say about that, as Forrest Gump once said. 217-359-2255 for the Max Twin City Recycling text line. Evan's going to join us here in a bit. We'll do our Tuesday draft as well. Coop, what do you want to draft since Evan's not here? You can pick, man. You should just take over the show.
2: Oh, man. I feel like pizza toppings would be fun.
1: You want to do some pizza toppings?
2: I think that'd be fun.
1: Let's text him and tell him that we're going to draft something completely different than pizza toppings. Like our favorite cheeses, because I know he's lactose intolerant. He can't eat cheese. So we're going to do our favorite cheeses. And then,
2: perfect.
1: Boom, we drop the hammer on him with pizza toppings.
2: Wait, does he not eat pizza then?
1: Oh, you know what? I've never thought about that.
2: That probably wouldn't work.
1: Also, Big Ten Media Days, as we have discussed, are kicking off tomorrow. And today is decision day we're talking about recruitment. Darius Wadmington, 5-star recruit. A lot of arrows pointing to him going to Indiana, but don't rule the Illini out just yet. He'll make his official announcement at 4 o'clock, so we'll have something for you in the next hour. Evan's top 5, bottom 5, Tuesday draft, more Illinois versus Michigan State talk to get to as well. It's all next on The Drive.
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4: Big thanks to Doug Bouchard from Orange and Blue News for joining us just a moment ago. It's ESPN Radio 93.5. This is The Drive. I'm Curtis. Evan going to be joining us here in just a little while. Coop holding it down, co-hosting with me for this first hour of The Drive. And Coop, I'm gonna propose a question to you, sir, that I know you've already seen it out and about and all around. I know you've seen it after Saturday's game. But was Saturday's game the worst loss of the Bielema era, given who they were playing and the situation? Yes or no?
5: That I've experienced, yeah, easily.
4: I've
5: also been pretty spoiled. So.
4: You have been pretty spoiled.
5: Yeah, but I mean, against a team that had lost its previous, 19 games?
4: Yeah.
5: That hadn't gotten a Big Ten win since 2023. It's homecoming weekend. You're drumming up to the media and the fans all week that you're working on the defense and they're going to come back with a vengeance, and you've got all this stuff figured out after dropping the ball against Ohio State, moving on from your big-time hire at defensive coordinator, and you just go out there and lose to a bad Purdue team. That's pretty awful.
4: It was rough. Now, I propose that question to Evan and Jay yesterday on the show. I put it on our Twitter page first after the game. And you can imagine what the reaction was. Everyone, for the most part, was pretty steadfast that yes, it was. But, you know, give it some time. Let people step back from it. And so I brought it up again yesterday with the fellas. And Evan posted his response to that on our Twitter page, and it got some reaction. I want to get your take, but he said, absolutely not. It's a bad loss. As Colin Dixon said postgame, it's embarrassing. However, with all the turmoil, transitions, defensive issues, it's not surprising. And then Evan said, a 5-7 Michigan State team at home in 2022, the elite defense that the Illini had that year, Chase Brown, Tommy DeVito, 8 Michigan State defenders were suspended. Or another one is the 4-8 Indiana team in 2022. They throw for 330 yards. You give up the last second touchdown to lose against Indiana. Win either of those games, and then you go to the Big Ten championship game. That was Evan's take for worst losses of the Bielema era. Big Kurt on Twitter agreed. Not me, not my burner account. Big Kurt says Evan is correct here. Matt on Twitter said the second game wasn't a loss. The ref screwed Illinois. Anthony on Twitter, this is literally wrong. The only one game that got you to the Big Ten title game that year was Purdue. David on Twitter, I understand the point, but not quite accurate. Even with winning one of those two, you still would have had to beat Purdue, as they would have been tied in the standings and Purdue would have had the head-to-head tiebreaker. And then Ray said, football is an emotional game. How bad do you want it? How bad do you want it, Coop? You want it real bad, buddy?
5: Nah, I just want Illinois basketball. I've been saying this.
4: There's
5: I don't,
4: a lot of
5: I don't
4: that.
5: Care.
4: There's
5: about,
4: been
5: I don't
4: a
5: care.
4: Lot. You know how many people sent the GIF of Kendall Gill wearing the Illini jersey and dancing on the Chicago Sports Network, just getting amped about Illinois basketball?
5: Bro, I mean, if
4: so many people sent that when we were talking about football last week.
5: The bad thing about that, though, is that if the basketball team is also a disappointment,
4: don't
5: that
4: you
5: would
4: dare.
5: Be horrible.
4: Don't you dare put that into the atmosphere,
5: I mean,
4: Cooper O'Kelly.
5: I don't think, knock on wood.
4: Cooper O'Kelly.
5: I think they're going to be really good. But, jeez. The
4: at Cooper O'Kelly on all socials.
5: I'm knocking on wood. The expectations are very high. So we'll have to see how it plays out. But I'm just looking to move on from football and just get into basketball.
4: Evan
5: started freaking out on me, but
4: Evan, did he freak out you a text or something? Is he yelling at you on the text?
5: No, but I feel like every time I've said this, he just like gets mad. He's like, you don't understand that.
4: Ryan and Fisher, they will be remerculous. I like that. Hashtag remerculous, Ryan. If you haven't done that already, make that your thing. Ty from Assumption, Cooper, that's the exact sentiment one of my friends and I had when talking about Illinois football and basketball on Saturday. Bring on basketball. Yeah, everybody's ready for it. Hey, listen, Media Week is here. Big Ten, Illinois Media Week was last week, but now Big Ten Media Week is this week.
5: It's the national
4: it's
5: stuff.
4: It's the, yeah, you go, baby. Big Ten Network, ILL. And before you know it, you're going to have those exhibition games in November. We're going to run through Halloween, my favorite holiday of the year. I'm going to be so sad when it's over. But then, yes, you basketball fans will have your Illinois basketball soon.
5: How do you feel about Illinois football having a game on Halloween?
4: I'm probably going to be doing Halloween festivities with the kiddos, and you know what? At that point, I'm okay. I'm like, yeah, I'll just look at Evan's angry text or whatever. Who are they playing on? I can't remember who's the Halloween game.
5: I think
4: game.
5: It might be Maryland.
4: Maryland. Oh, they're always a pain in the butt. Every time the Terps play the Illini, they're a pain in some way, shape, or form. So I'll just look for the angry text from Evan. But mostly I'll probably be trunk-or-treating or trick-or-treating with the kiddos.
5: What is trunk-or-treating?
4: You don't know what a trunk-or-treat is?
5: I don't think so.
4: All right, so trunk-or-treating is like businesses will... it's usually in a big parking lot somewhere in a town, and you know, like local businesses will have their vans, cars, whatever. They put all the Halloween candy there, and then kids walk through in their costumes, and they just go from car to car, and you get some candy that way. And it's another safe Halloween alternative.
5: Can I say something?
4: Go for it.
5: That sounds really stupid.
4: Just wait till you have kids, man. Just wait till you and your
5: why not just
4: poor
5: like
4: freezing bride
5: to
4: be
5: stick to the basics.
4: What does that mean?
5: Trick-or-treating.
4: Bud Kilmer.
5: Trick-or-treating.
4: You can do both.
5: Normally.
4: Well, see, maybe some kids, you trunk-or-treat. You got to do it with them. Maybe they, you know, they're little ones and they can only last so long. You can only, you know, they're not built yet for the 3 hours of trick-or-treating. So you trunk-or-treat instead.
5: Nah, I don't mess with that.
4: What were you for Halloween as a kid? What was your favorite Halloween costume?
5: Ooh, jeez. There were a lot. There was a funny one that I did in middle school. I was a chick magnet. So I was literally wearing a magnet with like a bunch of fake.
4: With a bunch of fake chickens on
5: it?
4: Yeah.
5: That was a good one. Cookie Monster one year when I was a little kid. That was good.
4: Uh-huh.
5: Let me think.
4: See, I'm waiting on your mom to text in or somebody from the family to text in.
5: Yeah,
4: and be like,
5: I'm sure it's coming eventually.
4: It's got to be.
5: I'm like blanking on all the other ones.
4: Mm.
5: I was a banana.
4: You're a banana?
5: Mm-hmm.
4: There's our guy, Evan, on the Max Twin City Recycling text line. Not even texting us directly. He goes to the text line to make sure he gets on the radio. Pretty privileged to hate trunk-or-treating, Coop.
5: How?
4: But then, Evan's old buddy, Michael in Charleston, I agree with Coop. Trunk-or-treating is a really stupid idea. It takes the fun out of Halloween. Hey, I don't mind. I don't mind trunk-or-treating at all.
5: I mean,
4: you get to do both. Usually, here's what happens. Usually the trunk or treats are leading up to Halloween, and then on Halloween night you do the regular trick or treat.
5: Oh, so it's just more.
4: Yeah, dude. Yeah.
5: All right.
4: So there'll be, like, I don't know the exact date, but, like, there'll be something in Tuscola for a trunk or treat night downtown, and, you know, we'll take the kiddos through the line. They'll see their friends, take your pictures, blah, blah, blah. And then you get to Halloween, which is on a Saturday this year, which is great to me. And then we'll go do regular trick or treating.
5: I can get behind that.
4: So
5: actually.
4: Now are you cool with trunk or treating?
5: Yeah,
4: now?
5: I'll allow it.
4: All right, cool.
5: Ooh, I just thought of another costume.
4: What was
5: My
4: it?
5: My little brother and I were Mario and Luigi one year.
4: You were Mario then, right? Because mm-hmm. He's the little brother.
5: Yeah.
4: Do you have cool mustaches?
5: Mm-hmm.
4: Very
5: it was
4: good.
5: Sweet. Oh, and Handy Manny.
4: Who?
5: Handy Manny.
4: Handy Manny?
5: What?
4: I don't know. What's
5: Best
4: Handy
5: Manny? Best show when I was a kid.
4: I gotta find out what Handy Manny is. How much time we got, Coop?
5: Not any.
4: Time for news.
6: Optimism for the midterms. I'm Lisa Brady, Fox News.
7: I think we're going to do very well.
6: President Trump says the rallies he's holding are changing things around. He's been visiting mainly Republican-friendly states, aiming to boost turnout from his base for GOP candidates. But today, taking questions just before heading to a Baltimore shipyard as an example of his agenda spurring investment.
8: Trade Point Atlantic has partnered with Anduril Industries to build submarine and submarine parts. The investment from Anduril is going to be $3.7 billion and eventually create 3,100 jobs.
6: Fox Business's Edward Lawrence. Anduril says the new high-tech shipyard will make components for the Navy's Virginia-class submarines. Maryland's Democratic governor has called the shipyard the largest investment in the state in decades. Attorneys for Krista Pike, the convicted killer who survived an attempted lethal injection in Tennessee, now say she's awake and speaking as she continues to receive critical medical care, but they say her prognosis remains unclear. A national day of action in France as student protests over school conditions expand.
9: Tens of thousands of people taking to the streets, demonstrating and calling for equality in French schools. And during many of these protests, there have been some clashes between demonstrators and police, with officers using tear gas at some points to clear the crowd.
6: Fox's Jeff Paul in Paris. Thousands of arrests and hundreds of injuries reported. A mega Hollywood merger is now a done deal. Paramount completing its $81 billion takeover of Warner Brothers a year after Paramount was purchased by Skydance, which will be the name of the new company, bringing two of America's oldest movie-making studios together. That merger faced multiple lawsuits. Critics argue the settlements reached don't do enough to address concerns about job loss and fewer choices for consumers, including cable customers. 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
6: Two railroads, Union Pacific and Norfolk Southern, are hoping for a green light from federal regulators to merge the largest east and west freight carriers in the U.S. into a transcontinental rail giant.
15: If a customer wants to get goods from the west coast to the east coast by rail, their product has to stop at a facility, get unloaded, and switch by truck to a different rail line owned by a different company. Union Pacific CEO argues its acquisition of Norfolk Southern would eliminate that step in the process, allowing products to move across the country seamlessly, and in turn, he says, lowering prices and creating jobs.
6: Fox Business's Grady Trimble, but several labor unions, farm groups, and competitors argue in a letter to the Trump administration the merger would drive up costs for consumers, put supply chains at risk, and harm farmers, rail workers, energy producers, and domestic manufacturers. An exclusive sneak peek into a NASA mission to send three helicopter drones to the Red Planet.
16: I got to fly a Mars helicopter. Here on Earth, it operates just like a commercial drone, but engineers warn me it's a lot more complicated when you send it to Mars.
6: Fox's Jonathan Sari.
16: NASA's Skyfall mission will send the first nuclear-powered interplanetary spacecraft to Mars, hurling a capsule into the thin atmosphere. As a supersonic parachute slows the capsule, it will release three helicopter drones equipped with ground-penetrating radars to search for water ice just below the Martian surface and scout potential landing sites for future human missions.
6: They're aiming to launch that mission in 2028. New highs on Wall Street with back-to-back records for the NASDAQ, finishing at 27,599. The S&P also with a record close, topping 7,800. The Dow up 253. I'm Lisa Brady, Fox News.
17: dedicated diesel. We're all geared up for the farmers. We've had a lot of inquiries on the hours. 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We've had a bunch of them come through. 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Dedicated diesel is open from 8 to 5.
18: And yeah, really, it's right off I-74, that Cunningham exit, right? Yeah,
17: Cunningham exit, just down, turn left to Bobcat on Triumph Drive, and we're at the end of the road.
2: Yep.
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2: Yeah. How about Gelfrex Trucking? 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
4: Hope you're having a fantastic one. It is The Drive, ESPN Radio 93.5. I'm Curtis Allen, Evan Stone, about to join us in just a moment. Cooper O'Kelly here with us, and a couple of news nuggets to get to. First one, one of the best to ever play on an O-line, Lane Johnson from the Philadelphia Eagles, officially announcing his retirement earlier this afternoon. And quite a career for him. Also, breaking news, just announced Darius Wobbington, the number 12 overall prospect in the class of 2027, has committed to Indiana. Yeah, I know. Backing up the Brinks truck, right, Coop? Right?
5: That's what the reports are. I don't know anything more than anyone else, but that's what people are saying.
4: Darius,
2: congrats, Jay.
4: Darius says, I chose Indiana because the plan they have for me and the trust that the entire organization has in me.
2: Uh-huh.
4: So there you go.
2: Uh-huh.
4: Well, I guess, Evan, some people just like money more than they do winning championships, you know?
2: Hey, you know what? Me too.
4: Hey, welcome. Welcome, sir. Glad to have you here for the second hour of the show.
2: Yeah, I'm here.
4: Looks like your hair's slicked back. Are you going for like a hockey coach look today? That's
2: no,
4: I like it.
2: I forgot a hat and couldn't find one as I was running from thing to thing, and then just sometimes you just get it wet and it stays out of your face. You know?
4: Sometimes. Save that clip forever, please. Save it. 217-359-2255 for the Max Twin City Recycling text line. 312 texture. Mark Cuban strikes again.
2: Maybe.
4: Maybe.
2: If it wasn't for that stupid scoreboard.
5: It's fine. He's not cut out for Illinois. He's not. He doesn't want to win games. He just wants to get paid, play college basketball for a year.
4: You want to talk about?
5: Finish in the middle of the Big Ten. Just move on.
4: You want to talk about the scoreboard, Evan? That damn albatross that's out there, okay?
0: Yeah.
4: Blinding just people 30 miles away.
0: If we didn't have that freaking scoreboard, we could have got him.
4: You try to get some sleep. The sun's going down earlier, and then just this big orange glow in the night sky, blinding everyone north on I-57. It's terrible. Terrible, that scoreboard, I tell you. Well, welcome in, sir. We were going to discuss some Bears-Packers here because we talked about a little bit yesterday. Also, Coop decided what we're going to draft. Best tattoos, so you need to come up with some of your favorite tattoos.
1: Is that really what we're drafting?
4: Right, Coop?
5: Yeah. No, we were thinking pizza topping.
4: What are you doing, man?
1: There are not enough pizza toppings to draft toppings.
4: Literally, John and Camargo says, are there even 15 pizza toppings? And I will say, absolutely.
1: John and I are on the same page.
4: Absolutely. You could get like 15,
5: first time ever.
4: 15 toppings on a veggie pizza.
1: What are we actually drafting?
4: We're going to do pizza toppings. Or I'm going to give you this option. You get one or the other. You better make it count. You get pizza toppings, which I and Coop are agreeing on. Coop picked that one. Or we can go best wide receivers to ever play for the Illini. Your choice.
1: Was pizza toppings even in the list that we sent
4: today? I think it was literally your first pick. I think it was the first thing you sent us.
1: Not me.
5: It was in my list.
4: Oh, Coop's
1: first
4: pick.
1: Yeah, I wouldn't have ever sent pizza toppings.
5: All right.
1: That's lame.
4: You really don't like pizza, do you?
1: I love pizza, but it's like...
4: Can you eat it?
1: Yeah, I just suffer later.
4: Okay. Is there pizza that you suffer the least with? I'm guessing Jets. Jets is probably the one that's best for you.
1: I've never suffered with Jets.
4: Nobody has ever
1: it's
4: suffered.
1: It's only been a great time.
4: Okay, just checking.
1: Yeah. No, I'm literally trying to think of 15 pizza toppings.
4: You can – come on, man. You could do it.
1: No.
4: You could do it.
1: Not that I would want to draft.
4: Jason and Monticello just beat me to the punch. There's three different types of bacon pizza toppings. Plenty of toppings to choose from. I can't remember who it is. Little Caesar. Somebody had 20 different bacons on a pizza not that long ago. And then they wrapped their crust in bacon, too. Come on. You could come up with some toppings. It sounds like a guy that's not very confident in his pizza knowledge, Coop. I don't know.
1: Right. Yeah, I guess I don't have.
5: I don't agree with it, but.
1: I guess fine. I don't have, that's okay.
5: Let's draft something else.
4: Oh, 217 Truth, dropping a truth bomb on you, Evan Stone. I can't think of 15 Illinois wide receivers I, quote, want to draft.
1: Well, that's
4: Come
1: just
4: on.
1: Because you don't know ball.
4: Come on.
1: That's fine.
4: Drew on the text line, it's also lame to show up late to work, Evan Stone.
1: Hey, guess what? No regrets.
4: No. No, Evan had family stuff he was taking care of. Yeah, family always comes first.
1: Listen, we can draft pizza toppings if you guys want. I just am not – I don't – that's not interesting. You know?
4: What's
1: like, it's not – like, I love pizza, but there's nothing that's like, oh, my goodness, I got to tune in. They're drafting pizza toppings.
4: I wonder how many people have thought that about some of our drafts.
1: Oh, gosh, can't wait to listen. I wonder who's going to get pepperoni.
4: I would take that first spoiler.
1: Fine. Yeah, let's do it.
4: You want to do pizza top? You know what? We don't have to.
5: I don't want to anymore.
4: We'll come up with something else instead. He's ruined it for everybody. Big Def, in regards to Lane Johnson on the Max Twin City Recycling text line, I'm sorry for everything Lane is going through. Thanks for a great career. He's talking about his Eagles being down to a right tackle, a left guard, and a sort of left tackle. Let's see. Michael in Charleston, I'm with Evan this week on the draft. Ooh, Jason and Monticello draft spooky songs for Halloween. Could you come up with enough spooky songs? I'm looking at you, Evan Stone.
1: Spooky songs?
4: Halloween-themed songs.
5: Other songs than Monster Mash, what
4: that's
5: are
4: it.
5: The
4: that's
5: other
4: all you're
5: spooky
4: gonna,
5: songs?
4: Yeah,
1: Ghostbusters?
4: Oh, here we go. Go ahead.
1: Who are you going to call?
4: Ghostbusters.
1: Songs that get stuck in your head forever?
4: Mm-hmm.
1: J.G. Wentworth.
4: Jason, you just named a top. I mean, I'd win this in a landslide.
1: 877 cash now.
4: 1-877 cars for kids, buddy.
1: I was about to say, we can have lots of. Kate, we did Halloween candy last year, didn't we?
4: We did. And you know, I kind of talked about this a little bit with Coop in regards to candy and scary movies and stuff for this time of the year. I'm good if we do it again because now he's the wild card. Now we've got Coop here to kind of mix things up. What was the one I took some grief on? Milk Duds? Was that what I took last year with my fifth pick? And
1: there's
4: people were zero chance
1: I remember that.
4: People were upset about Milk Duds.
1: Yeah, Coop, not like in Trunk or Treating, or not even knowing Trunk or Treating is quite a suburbs thing to do.
5: Why? I don't understand. I feel like I've heard of it, but I didn't know what it was.
1: You sound like someone who grew up in a great neighborhood for trick-or-treating.
4: He sure did. He sure did.
5: Yeah, I guess so.
1: Yeah, that would be the privilege.
4: Mm-hmm.
1: Not every neighborhood.
5: But how does – I don't understand. It's better to meet up in like a random parking lot?
1: It's not a random parking
4: it's
1: lot.
4: It's like
1: – it's not like, you
4: you're
1: know,
4: gonna be at the
1: Fred's got his truck out there. Let's just go see if he's got candy
4: you're
1: in
4: going,
1: it.
4: Like, I'm making this up. Busey might have one in one of their – parking lots, you know.
1: We do a trunk or treat every year.
4: At the church?
1: At the church. Yeah. And it's, you're right, it's the weekend or two before Halloween.
4: Yeah.
1: But it's just an awesome way to let people from the community get together in a safe and controlled environment mm-hmm. when not every neighborhood is a safe and controlled environment mm-hmm. to go trick or treating in.
4: Yeah, cool.
1: That's all I'm saying. All
5: right. I apologize.
1: Yeah, thank you.
4: As you should.
1: I'll you're let welcome. You know if I... accept that apology.
4: Ooh, 312 texter, Mr. Palatine, dunking on folks.
5: Whoa. Hometown docs.
4: Hometown docs.
5: I'm surprised he remembered that. Shout out 312. That's low-key my guy.
4: You and three, is this your burner? Is that what you were doing? Is that what you're looking at your phone?
5: No.
4: That's you? You're 312?
5: No.
4: All right. 217-359-2255 for the Max Twin City Recycling text line. Bears-Packers flexed out of a prime spot. How much of that, Evan, do you think is because Caleb's not playing versus just how bad the Packers are?
1: Hold on. Sorry, I'm catching up on text.
4: Oh, my.
1: Well, 312 said another bad Stone take. Easily the worst loss of Bielema. Even Werner said it. I don't care what Werner said. I like Werner, but I don't care. He's wrong. That's not the worst loss of the Bielema era. You could not convince me. No matter what. Anyways, what did you say?
4: We're drafting pizza toppings. That's what I said.
1: Okay, let's do it.
5: I don't want to anymore.
4: No, that's right. We're not doing that anymore.
1: Didn't ask you.
4: Hey, you want to draft shoes?
5: He's grumpy today.
1: I don't think I have a phone.
4: Thank God. What are you digging through over there? What is that plastic bag here?
1: We do draft order through my phone, and I don't have my phone. Oh. I think I left it in my car.
4: 217 Truth, this Purdue team is way worse than that Michigan State squad. What? What is a worse team we lost to?
1: And that Illinois team is way better than this Illinois team that you lost to that Michigan State squad with a Big Ten West championship on the line.
4: That was a very disappointing
1: You beat Purdue this year? Okay, maybe we go to a bowl game. Cool. You lost to an awful Indiana at Indiana that year, 4-8 Indiana team, and an awful Michigan State team with 8 defensive players suspended, win either of those games, you go to the Big Ten championship game for the first and only time in Illinois football history.
4: But they had to get through Purdue no matter what.
1: No, they didn't.
4: They didn't? Purdue didn't have the tiebreaker?
1: Nope. If they win either of those games, they go to the Big Ten West. They win the Big Ten West, go to the Big Ten championship game.
4: Gotcha.
1: That, it was more of a gut punch than what happened on Saturday. You win Saturday, and maybe we feel a little bit better, but you're still – are you still feeling good about 8-9 wins? No. You're like, okay, we might get to a bowl game. Yeah, that's a big deal.
4: Mm.
1: And I agree, Jason. Hightower caught that ball. He caught it, all right? And Devin Witherspoon, there was no pass interference when he intercepted it, all right? So, no, the worst loss was they had no business losing those games. There's enough turmoil in the program right now that I can understand it's a bad loss. It's an awful loss. People, I think, are hearing me say, oh, it's not that big a deal. No, it's an awful loss. I'd put it in the top three.
4: If there was a way that you could bottle those feelings that people had, that fans had after the losses you're talking about and, like, live them day to day alongside the Purdue loss – maybe they'd have a different perspective.
1: Yeah,
4: but recency, you know.
1: Recency bias is big.
4: That's yeah.
1: No
4: matter what, here's what we're arguing about, if we're arguing at all. is which loss sucked more. Which loss was more painful?
1: Here's the other thing about that. I do need a Snickers, Scott in Terre Haute.
4: Coop even said it's like he's been a crazy grumpy. He's grumpy over there.
1: I got thoughts.
5: It's okay. It's a
4: comes
5: long
4: in
5: day.
4: Here.
1: This is therapy.
4: Comes in here looking like Barry Melrose, but he's
1: R.I.P.
4: But you're not calm like Barry Melrose. You're angry. Like I don't know.
1: He got fired. Well, anyways. And fired up. Sorry. Both of them.
4: Yeah.
1: I think people look at those 22 losses, Indiana, Michigan State, Purdue, and that's coming off of we were always garbage. Like, we had not had any kind of, like, we'd not had success yet.
4: Yeah.
1: And so I do think there was an absolute foundation of, well, yeah, this is just who we are. Wow, it's still a good season, you know? But looking back at it, that is you could have gone to the last ever. You could have won the last ever Big Ten West championship and gone to the Big Ten championship game and played Michigan again, who I think we were better than that year. We only lost because of I'm not going to say it.
4: That was a frustrating loss.
1: We were better than that.
4: I was at that game. Yeah, that was.
1: You look at that Illinois, one of the greatest Illinois defenses of all time. You have Chase Brown just hundreds of yards a game.
4: Yeah, Michigan.
1: Tommy DeVito and his – like, that was a team that had no business losing to a freaking – what was his name? Tim Allen?
4: He's not related
1: to
4: me.
1: Tom Allen. Indiana team that was garbage. And who was even the Michigan State coach? That wasn't Mel Tucker, was it?
4: Ooh, 2022, right?
1: 22.
4: Yeah, that's like Mel.
1: You have no business losing to those two teams. And you should have a Big Ten West championship trophy in the facility, and you don't. I'm sorry. Saturday sucked, but that's not near the gut punch that those two games were for me. Just saying.
4: 217-359-2255 for the Max Twin City Recycling text line. Justin says, huge, huge. You got to do the hands.
5: Well, before he said the IU loss was definitely some BS. That was honestly the biggest.
1: Coop wasn't alive yet.
5: Oh, I thought he was talking about last year.
1: No, 22.
5: Oh, thought he was talking about last year.
4: Bro.
5: Last year was a pretty big gut punch.
4: If I could quote our intern, bro, football only existed between 23 and 26.
1: Okay, 217 Truth says it's not the same gut punch, but it's a worse loss. I mean, I can understand that reasoning, I guess, but the biggest gut punch for me in the Bielema era, and I guess that's all semantics. Like the most pain gut punch that I felt.
4: Yeah, it's
1: that's
4: semantics.
1: To me,
4: that's it.
1: To me, that's going to be the worst loss.
4: Yeah.
1: The loss I left feeling the worst about was that Michigan State game.
4: It's a pretty disappointing loss.
1: I felt worse then than I did against Purdue. I think I had seen enough crap from the defense going into Purdue that I was like, hey, listen, anything.
4: This might be the last thing I say about the Purdue loss is not just the recency of it. For a while, we talked about sustained success, right? Like, what would sustained success look like at the University of Illinois for football? And there's going to be ebbs and flows. And you know, you're coming off of a couple, 3 years of really good football, and now you've entered this phase of it not being good, in particular on a side of the ball that had been a strength for a while with your defense, or do you had expectations for. And so, you know, you get sold you got sold a product on this 3-3-5 thing that was whatever. It was whatever. It'll be somebody called it Beckman bad on the show yesterday on the text line. I don't know about that, but it is going to be something where people go,
1: nobody's scooting on their butt on the sideline.
4: We don't want to talk about this era. Yeah. We don't want to talk about that. But that, it is a part of sustained success. And so, you know, the feeling, I get it. It goes back to some of the old Illinois trauma, right? Like, well, that was it. It was fun while it lasted. Oh, no, we suck again. Yeah. You don't have a good defense. You don't. It's a part of the deal. You got coaches in place that know what they're doing for the most part, I think, and are going to have the opportunity to right the ship. But I would imagine after this year, the 3-3-5 is gone, most likely. You're going to have something else, and it's going to be coached by somebody with experience at this level.
1: Yep. So, okay, we need to draft.
4: We do
1: Coop's
4: need to
1: gotta
4: draft.
1: Go.
4: Oh, that's right. God forbid that our show interrupts Cooper.
5: Got stuff going on, man. I'm a busy guy. Got
4: to go get some pizza. 217-359-2255. Yeah. So what do you want to draft then, Evan? Since you're grouchy, oh you're grumpy, you're mad at us.
1: These texts are going to... 312's your guy?
5: He was showing me love the other day. So shout out to him.
1: People give Brett a lot of grace, but not for Lovey. What did Lovey ever do to deserve grace? There was nothing to ever start with.
4: Lovey didn't...
1: I'm sorry. We're not getting into this right now.
4: We can.
1: Getting into this. You Brett has earned patience. Infinitely more patience than Lovey had ever. Lovey burned every bridge in this state for recruiting.
4: Lovey didn't want to do the kiss
1: had
4: the babies
1: no
4: and shake hands. He didn't want to do that. Lovey wanted to coach and leave me the hell alone. He didn't want to do any of the other stuff. He didn't want to do the stuff that you see Bielema out doing throughout the state. He just didn't want to do it. And that's, you know.
1: Yeah. Anyways. We're drafting pizza toppings, guys.
4: Yeah, baby.
1: Let's do pizza toppings.
4: Yeah. Yeah. We'll do that next on the drive.
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4: Ooh, Cooper's been in the lab. I like it. ESPN Radio 93.5, it is The Drive. I'm Curtis, that's Evan Stone, Cooper O'Kelly. Our fine intern and producer holding it down for us at his draft day. And we decided on pizza toppings.
1: We?
4: We decided on it. Cooper has the first overall pick, which I'm a little upset about, but he's got it. I'm going to go second. Evan, you get the turn at three, so that's good, right?
1: Okay.
4: You got to be excited about that, right?
5: To be fair, Evan, you didn't give us a better idea.
1: I sent a bunch of ideas in the messages. What are you laughing about over there? I sent ideas.
4: You did send some ideas.
1: And then you just didn't take any of them. What are we going to do? I wanted to do I wanted to do bands. I thought that would be a great draft.
4: Classic rock would have been a fun one.
1: Would have been a great draft.
4: We'll do that next week.
1: Well, I don't want to.
5: No, lock it in next week.
4: Next week we're doing it, but we're gonna. Nope. But the draft doesn't start until Coop hits the button, and if you don't know, you should by now. We're going to each get five picks. We post our draft selections on the socials. You vote for who won. I did win last week, snapping Cooper's winning streak of like 3 or 4 weeks in a row. The kid was on fire, so we had to stop him. Finally did. All right.

0: I agree. You know what? Yeah, I agree. Other than this draft, Cooper hates Tuesdays.
1: I think there's no football on. Well, I guess there's college football.
0: Is there college football today?
2: Yeah. Not yet. Is this start today?
1: There's college football on every day until November 27th.
0: Oh, okay. Well, there you go. That's not bad.
1: Football.
0: There you go. All right, Evan, you're up. What are you taking here? Got back-to-back picks. This is sort of like Jeopardy. If he runs out of time, you can just go.
2: Okay. I'm going to go barbecue chicken.
1: Good.
0: Wait a minute.
1: No, that's a good pick.
0: Can you have barbecue chicken or does it have to be chicken?
1: No, but I think barbecue chicken plays because, yeah.
2: Yeah. All right. Yep.
0: It's got to be chicken, but all right.
2: I'm going to go buffalo chicken.
0: Yeah. Oh, he's going buffalo chicken.
1: I like that.
0: All right. Fine.
1: Is it back to me now?
0: No, it's me. Bacon. I'm taking bacon. Hit the button. Second pick for me, bacon. Whole damn plate full of it.
2: Can't have nitrates.
0: Can't have nitrates, can't have cheese.
2: Mm-mm.
1: All right, well, now I'm in a tough spot.
0: Yeah.
1: Yeah.
2: Yeah. Oh, shocker. We got like four picks in, and everyone's like, well, I don't know anything left.
0: I'm good. I'm good.
2: I don't know anything left. Keep drafting stupid toppings. Why don't you take pizza sauce?
0: No. It's not a topping.
2: Why don't you take...
1: All right, I'm going to go with...
2: I got nothing else.
1: I'm going to go with
0: He's so mad.
1: Mushrooms.
0: Mushrooms,
2: That is disgusting.
1: No, those are good.
2: My dad used to say, if I want to eat fungus, I'll pick my toes.
0: Ew. Come on, man. Coop, you're still up.
1: And my next pick, I'm going to go with meatball.
0: Meatball?
2: On a pizza?
1: Yeah, it's really good.
0: It's a thing, but I'm just surprised he's going that route. Okay.
1: Meatball.
0: Meatball he's going with. Okay. Well, I got sausage. I got bacon. I'm going to go with a personal favorite here. Give me banana peppers with my third pick, please. Mm-hmm. Also known as pepperoncinis. What do you mean now?
1: I don't like it.
0: You don't like pepperoncinis?
1: Mm-mm.
2: Mm-hmm. Whatever. I'll go.
0: Put hair on your chest, Coop.
1: I don't need any more of that.
0: Oh. Hey, in the meantime, 312 texter wants you to know that Lovey recruited Devin Witherspoon.
2: Oh my gosh.
0: Check his resume, Stone. Put that on your pizza, tough guy. Guy just got $120 million, Stone. What are you...
2: I think he's trolling us.
0: You know who else?
2: People know that I'm just losing it. I'm on short rope today.
0: He recruited Brian Urlacher, Stone. Why don't you stick that up your skivvies, pal?
2: Okay.
0: What are you taking with your next pizza topping?
2: No matter how many times you hit that button, there's no more toppings. They're all gone. I'll take onions.
0: Oh, onions. All right. Okay. All right. Back to me.
2: No, it's not.
0: I thought he was done. I thought he was done.
2: No.
0: This is the best draft we've ever done.
2: give me taco. Nice Casey's taco pizza.
0: That's not a topping. That's not a topping.
1: It's a taco meat.
2: It's a type of Is it a type of pizza, so it doesn't count as a topping?
0: Yeah, you got to get a topping. All right. That's why I was saying, like, chicken is chicken. But you're in a bad mood, so we're letting you have barbecue and buffalo chicken.
1: That makes sense. Those are two different things.
2: Yeah, those are two different things.
0: You get the chicken, and then you have to have barbecue sauce with it. You get the chicken, you put the buffalo sauce on it.
1: I disagree.
0: All right.
2: I don't care.
0: How about rotisserie?
2: I'm just trying to keep this going.
0: Rotisserie chicken.
2: How about you give me a nice, filet mignon chopped up and put on pizza.
0: He wants steak on there. All right.

0: let's see. So it's my turn, huh?
1: Sure.
0: All right. I got my banana peppers.

0: I am going to take... I'll go ahead and take green peppers now. I'm going to take green peppers.
1: Oh, you can't do it. You can put the peppers. You just got to take one pepper.
0: Nobody said that. This is a different type of pepper. Scott and Sarah Host says, Lovey didn't develop anyone.
1: He developed a bad attitude and the fan base.
0: Big Def wants you to know that cheesesteak pizza is a thing out on the East Coast, out there in Philly.
1: Yeah.
0: They do. They have, you know what? They have cheesesteak pizzas at Pizza Hut, at Casey's, excuse me.
1: Casey's. Goop, you got two picks here. You got two. Boy, I know you've been holding on to these two in your back pocket. What we got?
0: Come on, Coop.
2: My first one, I'm going to go with pineapple.
1: Wow.
0: Way to waste the pepperoni pick and lose this thing.
2: And to follow that up, I'm going to go with, do I have two more picks total?
1: No, this is your last one.
0: This is your last pick right here.
2: I'm going to go with hot honey. Goes well with pepperoni.
0: Are you kidding
1: me? Reading the text line, yeah. You
0: can't,
1: idiot.
0: You can't Google, so you just read the text line.
2: No, that's one of my favorite pizzas.
1: What brand?
2: And hot honey.
1: Yeah. What brand?
0: What brand of hot honey?
1: What brand of hot honey
2: name?
1: Are you putting on
2: Well,
1: that?
2: I don't make it myself.
1: Yeah, I'm not saying you make it yourself. But
2: I don't
1: you...
2: know what brand they use at the pizza shop.
1: What pizza shop? Where are you getting hot honey from?
2: Pizzeria Portofino in Chicago.
0: His first pizza.
1: Spell that.
0: He's so you.
2: Pizzeria.
1: Independent. Do you know what that means? She got her own car.
2: I don't know that.
1: Of course you don't know Boozy.
0: Oh, my gosh. All right. I think this is my final pick, right? So now yes. I got a really tough choice here. Do I want to go with ham or Canadian bacon? Ham or Canadian bacon? I've already
2: the
0: got
2: same thing.
0: I've already got you know what? Already got one type of bacon with regular bacon. Give me ham. I'm going to take ham with my final pick. Evan, what's going to be the last pick?
1: Nothing. I'm done. I got nothing else.
0: You know what you should do?
1: No.
2: It's a DNF.
0: Wait.
1: Yeah.
0: Evan?
1: I want to trade my pick for next week.
0: Oh. All right.
2: that's fun.
1: I will trade you my fifth round pick for your fourth round pick next week.
0: No way. That's not fair.
1: All right. I'll trade my fifth round pick this week for your fifth round pick next week.
0: Why didn't you just take cheese? I know you can't eat cheese, but why don't you just draft cheese? You can get a plain cheese pizza.
1: Yeah, and I'll just draft whitey tighties and
0: you don't wear whitey tighties. You see, always struck me as a whitey tighties guy. Or is it tighty whiteys, not whitey tighty?
1: Whatever.
0: By the way, 312 texter says, Lovey never recruited any pizza toppings either. I'm looking at your eyes, looking to try to find it. I just made that up, man.
1: What are we doing here?
2: Yeah, Big Def, you're right. I missed. He said I missed out by not handcuffing ham and pineapple.
1: That's because nobody texted in ham, so you didn't read it
2: That's
1: on the text
2: true.
1: Line to, to draft it.
2: I think it's time for a break.
0: You want to list them off real quick? Did you write them
1: Cooper
0: all down?
1: Took pepperoni, mushrooms, meatball, pineapple, hot honey. Curtis took sausage, bacon, banana peppers, green peppers, ham.
0: I
1: took barbecue chicken, buffalo chicken, onions, steak, and nothing else. Did not finish.
0: Put N/A there for your last one. Put not applicable.
1: Done.
0: There you go. 217-359-2255. Watch him win. He's going to win this now for sure. Who's going to win this week?
1: Could have stayed home. Didn't even need to come in this week.
0: What are you getting upset about? Why are you upset?
1: I'm great. I'm having a great time, guys. I'm having a lot of fun.
0: Listen, what you're experiencing right now, I want you to know this because I love you. What you're experiencing is what I go through in 20-minute segments when you're watching like a baseball game on your phone or not talking to me. So this is just God.
1: What do you mean?
0: This is
1: I'm
0: just
1: never
0: God
1: not
0: evening
1: talking.
0: The playing field. That's all this is. We're both men of faith, right? This is God balancing the scales of justice right here on the show.
1: Hey, don't you leverage that against me.
0: I'm just saying. You can't always have it your way, man.
1: Coop's having a stroke.
0: Coop's never
1: What's
0: seen him.
1: Fast,
0: I've never seen him laugh
1: fast,
0: this hard.
1: Face, action, speech,
0: I've
1: tongue.
0: I've never seen Cooper laugh this hard about anything. You
1: What's
0: good,
1: the
0: buddy?
1: Is the T for tongue?
2: I'm good.
0: I'm good. 217-359-2255. Benny, Hey, ham, sausage, pepperoni, and bacon on a pizza, and Bielema is better than Lovey. Thank you, Benny. Thank you for always having Evan's back. Brian, I agree with Evan. The draft was lame. Evan wins.
1: Thanks, Brian. 312 says we should actually what we should do is we should draft all of Lovey's all of Lovey's recruits that Brett Bielema then got to the NFL. Oh. We should do that. Oh. Sounds good to me.
0: Yeah, you want to do that in the next segment? You just want to draft again?
3: We suck.
0: No. No. Not really.
1: Shoe kind of fits today.
0: You know what? You know what I got to say? We were doing really good that first hour, I thought, Coop. I thought we had a really good first hour of radio.
1: Yeah, I didn't
0: good.
1: Hear any laughing.
0: It was a lot of really good talk and some laughing. We had some laughs, yeah.
1: Just Coop showing his privilege.
4: Don't worry. Nobody's listening anyway.
0: It's okay.
1: Not anymore.
0: Oh.
1: Michael in Charleston said, I was going to vote, but I fell asleep after the first round.
2: He did not say
0: you know
2: that.
0: What?
1: He did say that.
0: That's not, that has nothing to do with the draft and everything to do with the ganja. That's, it's fine.
2: He did say that.
0: You're not fooling me, Mike in Charleston. We know, buddy.
1: He said,
0: big 420 over there, pal. We know.
1: I would like to vote this week, but after the first round, I got bored and fell asleep. Worst part is I was driving around Champaign.
0: Just wait till he gets the munchies. He's going to get a pizza in like 10 minutes. No problem. 217-359-2255.
2: No shame, Mike.
1: Vote for me, and I'll make sure we never have a lame draft again. We'll just throw it out there.
0: Mm. Jason and Monticello, Evan's frustration is helping me feel better about Saturday. See, there you go. Somebody's
1: I'm
0: always
1: just taking
0: got
1: it out on someone else.
0: Somebody's always got it worse. Somebody's always got it worse. You know, Lovey had it worse than Bielema around here. You know, everyone picks on Lovey, even though he recruited everyone. Lots of NFL talent, pro bowlers. 217-359-2255. Oh, Michael laughed at that one about the ganja. You got it, buddy. We'll get Evan to calm down. We'll get him a Snickers, and then we'll talk more about Illinois versus Purdue and how that game went on Saturday.
1: No, we're moving on.
0: Oh, no, we got to go back.
1: We're looking forward.
0: Next on The Drive.
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0: 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I'm Curtis Allen, that is Evan Stone. Cooper got really nervous and left. He was pretty nervous.
1: He's like, I'm out of here.
0: I think you scared him a little bit, man.
1: I think he had a stroke. He shouldn't be driving.
0: I was worried about him. I wasn't sure if he was laughing or crying, but he ran out of here. He didn't say a word to us. Just want you to know, it's okay. It's okay that you are terrorizing our interns.
1: Which reminds me, terrorizing interns.
0: Pierce says he's going to be back on Friday, by the way.
1: I'm not going to be here.
0: What do you want to talk about? You want to talk about the texts that are making you angry? You want to talk about Bears-Packers? You want to talk about Michigan State?
1: We hijacked
0: the draft from you, so this segment is all yours.
1: No, it's fine. It's fine. It's fine. That was fun. No, we can talk. I'm more than fine interacting with the text line if people want to hang out with us. That's good. I'm sorry. Michigan State this weekend. I've been thinking a lot about this Illinois football team over the last couple of days. And as bad as Saturday was, and I think, you know, we said this with Jay on Monday.
0: Yeah.
1: Whenever that was.
0: Yesterday, yeah.
1: Oh, boy. Essentially, what you're doing now is you're reevaluating expectations for the season. So I know that I was very high on this season coming in because I thought our offense was going to be incredible enough to overcome the – I did not think the defense would struggle this much, and I thought the offense would be able to overcome a lot of the defensive deficiencies. Now realizing that it is very possible for – the offense is still great – however, it's more possible than I originally thought for them to have a bad game, which they did on Saturday.
0: They did, yeah.
1: Against a bad opponent. So now expectations going into the rest of the year.
0: Oh, man. You know what? I'm not going to do it to you.
1: I've yawned like six times.
0: You're having a rough day.
1: It's been a long day.
0: I'm not going to hit the button.
1: So now you're reevaluating expectations. And really, it is now week to week. You know, my favorite thing when I play NCAA 27, 26, 25, whatever I'm playing, you try to pick the worst team in college football and you want to rebuild the program. And week to week is, okay, can we get someone this week? I'm not saying, obviously, Illinois is the worst program in college football. They're still not even the worst program in the Big Ten. I still think they're a lot better than they've shown so far. I think there's a ton of room for improvement, and I trust Coach Bielema to get that improvement. Do I think they're going to a bowl game this year? I'm not willing to say it's completely off the table, but more than likely, no, based on what we've seen so far.
0: And based on what's left on the schedule.
1: I still think there are more coin flip games on the schedule than not.
0: Really?
1: Because I have faith in this coaching staff. So it really is. It's week to week from now on. You go week to week. Hey, this week's Michigan State. You talk about a 1-0 mentality. Literally, that's what it is now. Let's see if we can get Michigan State. It's always a good time to beat Pat Fitzgerald. So I forget everything that's happened so far. Forget any sort of expectations that are down the road. All I want to do is this week, I just want to beat Pat Fitzgerald. I just want to go up to Michigan State and get a bad taste out of our mouths, get into the bye week. I think Oregon is out of reach. I think we thought that before the season, though. And then I really do believe you look at a Maryland team who's not very good, and there you go. Another week. Let's just go 1-0. Let's just figure out what happens. You look at a Nebraska team that is pretty – they're good this year. They've got a really good offense, so maybe that could be your bugaboo, but there's still a lot of questions about, you know, the confidence in that program, that after that they will have played Oregon and Ohio State, I think, and, you know, they'll have some tough games. Then I've, from the very beginning, have said I don't think Iowa's very good. They got shellacked by Ohio State at home. So it's like, okay, just keep going to week and just see what happens. It's a puzzle that'll be fun to figure out.
0: Well, here are the pieces that are left on the puzzle, right? You've got six games left, or seven games left, excuse me, including Michigan State.
1: Yep.
0: Three against top 25 opponents. And that's Oregon, UCLA, and Iowa.
1: Iowa's not a top 25 football team. I've said that from the beginning. From the beginning of the year, I've said Iowa's not very good.
0: Illinois going to beat him Thanksgiving week at home?
1: I would not be – listen – there's nothing this defense has shown me so far to think that they can hang in. But I would not be surprised if I would – there's a couple of games that if they won that game, I would be shocked. They beat Oregon, absolutely floored, shocked.
0: Yeah.
1: They go out to UCLA right now, shocked if they win that game. Everything else on the schedule, I think you're – a lot of those, you're the underdog. But I'm not going to be shocked – if they beat David Braun and Northwestern, even though they've looked really good. I'm not going to be shocked if they beat Matt Rhule and Nebraska. I definitely won't be shocked if they beat Michigan State or Maryland. So it's just whatever. But I'm just, like I said, it's just Michigan State.
0: You are in and I'm not being negative. You're in a different place with this football team than I am. And what this
1: and I get that.
0: The rest of the schedule looks like.
1: I get that. I don't see any team other than Oregon that absolutely that I'm like, oh my gosh. UCLA won't be fun, but we always said going out west isn't going to be fun.
0: No, going out west, primetime game two against a pretty high powered offense.
1: Friday night.
0: And look, UCLA's offense gets all the headlines, and understandably so. Their defense is better this year than it was last year. And they had a nice, solid middle of the pack in the Like, the defense has taken a step up to take some of the pressure off of that UCLA offense. And they're still outscoring people. But, you know, I hate to get into the hyperbole of must-win games. I'm looking at the Michigan State game, and it's two teams that who's going to stop the bleeding here. It sounds like the exact same thing we talked about before Purdue. I looked at the Purdue. It's like, these are two really similar teams. And more than one person thought I was kind of nuts for saying that. I look at the Michigan State team, and I go, these are two pretty similar teams. The outlier being Illinois has an offense you feel better about than you do Michigan State's. But
1: yeah, by far, so far this year, Illinois' season has been more disappointing than Michigan State's season has been
0: because there were higher
1: expectations. Yeah. But Michigan State's season is by far worse so far than Illinois' season. So, there's a lot into this weekend, but I believe people walked out of Saturday and they think, like, let me phrase it this way. The team still gets to practice. They still get to reflect and improve.
0: Yeah, you got to put in the work, yeah.
1: And I trust that this staff can help this team improve. Will that come out to seven wins like I keep saying? Probably not, but I'm not looking at this program in a coffin coming out of Saturday. Well,
0: no.
1: Some people are.
0: I know we talked about
1: driving the nail into the coffin that this is the end.
0: We talked about it with Jay yesterday. This is the beginning of the end. Saw a lot of that on Twitter, saw a lot of that on Instagram, TikTok, Facebook, a lot. This is the beginning of the end on social media for Brett Bielema. We'll look back on the Purdue loss at the beginning of the end. Nothing's guaranteed especially in the world of sports. No head coach is ever 1,000% safe in the world of college and pro sports. But no, I'm not ready to write off anything. I think again, this is a part of sustained success, and you're going to have up years and down years. And you knew going into it. that you weren't going to have the guys on defense, most likely. You knew it was going to be an uphill battle. I have my thoughts. I've shared more than once about the introduction of the 3-3-5 and how it was rolled out and how it was presented to fans and the destruction and chaos it was going to cause. I've you know, cracked jokes about that. But, yeah, I think that defense is going to be out of town by the end of this year, and you're going to have somebody much different in place running the defense, and things could look much, much different a year from now. But just looking at the immediate future, after the Michigan State game, I don't see too much on the schedule where I go, yeah, that's a game they can win, that I feel confident saying that's a game they can win.
1: That they can win?
0: That they can win.
1: You don't feel confident saying Maryland is the game they can win?
0: If they were at home, I'd feel a little bit better about it. I'd feel a little bit better about it. But coming out of what I expect to happen with Oregon, I don't know.
1: All right.
0: That's a winnable – it's a winnable game, but I won't go – I'm not – to use your bit, I'm not going to etch that in stone.
1: Yeah.
0: It feels like the talent is going to be on par. And I think the wins that they get are going to go as far as Caden Hauser can take them and what Lunny can put together on offense.
1: Yeah. I just think the more the season goes on, when the talent is on par or subpar, it comes down to coaching. And I trust Bielema and the coaching staff, especially as the season goes on and a game plan is formulated. My gosh.
0: You know what?
1: I'm sorry. This is not good radio.
0: No, I got to do it now.
1: You
0: get to come at me about the pizza toppings, okay? You get one, you have no marbles. All right.
1: Well, that was Cooper.
0: It was Cooper's fault.
1: But it was his idea to do it.
0: I did that on behalf of Coop.
1: I thought he was joking. I wrote in my diary, ha, ha, ha, Cooper had a funny joke today. Let's draft pizza toppings. I didn't know he was serious.
0: I thought you called it a journal.
1: Nope, it's a diary.
0: Okay, continue, sir.
1: I can't. I don't remember what I was saying.
0: You're going to say, let's talk about all the guys that Lovie recruited.
12: We use the word OSCE.
1: Oh,
0: I knew Beckman
1: coaching.
0: Would jar your
1: memory. Yeah, yeah, yeah.
0: I knew that would
1: coaching.
0: Work.
1: when the talent is equal or subpar, it comes down to coaching. This past week, I do believe that the Illinois talent, specifically offensively, Illinois had more talent. I think going into the week, though, with the transition and the shift that was happening, and I just think there. Once you get a runway for that talent, for that coaching to completely start to mold itself into what this team is going to be for the rest of the year, you get Bielema's hands on it a little bit more. I just trust the team's going to look a lot better in 4 weeks than it did last weekend. I just trust that that's going to be a thing. Lunny is going to be better.
0: Yeah,
1: going to be better.
0: I mean, Barry Lunny had a great game plan in the Duke game. It was a tale of two halves in that game. That's a game you look back on, it's a game you should have won. You should have beat Duke a month ago. I thought for how the score ended up in the Ohio State game, you and I have talked about this. I thought you're just talking about a couple.
1: Offense played good.
0: Just
1: yeah.
0: A couple of missed throws between that being a much
1: different
0: tighter game. Yeah. I'm not saying Illinois is going to win. But that score should have looked a lot better than it did. Just a couple of throws you wish you could have back. That's night and day compared to what you saw in the Purdue game.
1: Well, and here's the thing, is as bad as ever, and this is why I still have I don't know if I want to call it faith. There's still a piece of me that still has hope within this season, because as bad as everything has been, if your offense plays average against Purdue, you win that game. If your offense plays average in the second half against Duke, you win that game. So it's not like they're coming out and you're watching everything fall apart and you're just like, oh my gosh, there's no hope. Man, I have, and maybe, you know, people will, you know, say that I'm just a mouthpiece for the program, or I'm just optimistic, or whatever.
0: Is that what they're saying about you on the message boards these days?
1: I don't know about the message boards, but that's what my mom is saying. I have faith in Coach Lunny and the offensive staff to correct and figure it out. I have faith in Coach Bielema as the leader of this program to figure it out. So, And Drew's right. It still ended in a loss. Winning programs aren't talking about what could have been. This is not currently, this year, this is not a winning program.
13: No.
1: It's not.
13: It's not.
1: So, and historically, Illinois football is not a winning program. So, I think there's, it's also recalibrating our expectations of what we think Illinois should be. So, you also, 217 texture, Valentine's a big loss for this offense.
13: Big time.
1: I think the more you get to see Barnett brought along and growing in his role, you still have great pieces. You still have great pieces.
13: We'll talk more about Illinois versus Michigan State and kind of put a bow on Illinois and Purdue with Doug Bouchon from Orange and Blue News coming up next. Also, make sure you vote in our draft for the best pizza toppings.
1: You don't have to. Don't worry. It's fine.
13: Make sure you do that. At the Drive 935 on the socials and on the ESPN 93.5 Facebook page. And we're on TikTok. Just search for The Drive on ESPN 93.5. Doug Bouchon on the way. It's The Drive.
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21: All sorts of pre-snap motion. Brown heaves. Magwood caught down at about the one-yard line.
22: The shotgun quarterback, if you will.
21: Harris, he gets across the goal line this time. Touchdown, Purdue. Ryan Brown, easy peasy.
3: Illinois, both. Neither was really trying to have this matchup become a track.
21: Three-man rush. Hauser. Deep try. Jump ball. It's intercepted. John Slaughter with the pick for Purdue.
4: I know that today's outcome wasn't what we want, but I do think our guys will grow and learn. It's just been one of those years, man. Going back to last spring, fall camp, it just seems like we're a group that really has to learn things the hard way. We'll take the moment and grow out of this. Give a lot of credit to Purdue. Obviously, they executed. I looked at the stat line just when I got done with the game and saw the yardage and the number of plays almost equal. But obviously, the bottom line, they created big plays when they had to and made it. We had some opportunities and didn't make them. It's like we do enough good things that you'd think we can win games, but we do enough things that negatively take us out of victory. And we have to stop those things as coaches or try to minimize what positions we put them in. If there's a group that worked harder in college football last week than my players and coaches, I'd like to know who it was. I mean, they invested a lot.
13: ESPN Radio 93.5, it is The Drive. I'm Curtis. Evan Stone going to join us a little bit later on in the show. The nephew is holding it down, though. Coop, how are you, sir?
2: Yo. I'm doing good. How are you?
13: I'm good. Cooper O'Kelly from the Champagne Room, our fine intern, making us sound good. That was Fighting Illini head coach Brett Bielema after Saturday's loss against Purdue. Coop, how long did you last, buddy, before you hit the exit?
2: I was actually there for most of the game, and I left right when Purdue scored that last rushing touchdown with, like, what was it, like 4 minutes to go?
13: Yeah.
2: 3 minutes to go. I knew it was wraps from there. So
13: you were there. I said yesterday on the show I was not, lots of family stuff going on this weekend, so I didn't get to consume football like I normally do on the weekends during this time of the year. However, I did see most of the Illinois and Purdue game, and I'd love to get your reaction, Coop. Got it from Jay Lehman yesterday and from Evan. To Bielema saying all the way back to camp, this is a group that just has to learn things the hard way. I was very surprised by that. Very honest statement from the Illinois head coach, but I'd love to get your take on what you think he meant by that, Coop.
2: I mean, that was my first time hearing him say that, so like my initial gut reaction was kind of like, geez, so they just suck. Like, this has been a problem where they can't figure things out, and they get burned, and then they pay the price.
13: Yeah.
2: Kind of what it seemed like to me.
13: Yeah, it sounds like when you talk about learning things the hard way at this level, that there's communication issues maybe, which we have seen on display. A week ago, we were joking around. A lot of Illini fans and analysts were joking about the 3-3-3 with two men off the field, and yeah. Jay Lehman made that joke. Look. It's going to be really interesting down the stretch, and that doesn't mean it's going to be fun, but it is going to be fascinating to me. It's going to be fascinating to see where this team goes from here. They're right now, I believe, 2.5-point favorites before they play Fitzy and Sparty this Saturday on the road. So having all the issues they've had so far this year, the offense is still getting a field goal. And normally when you're at home, if it's even money, you're getting the field goal for the three-point favorite. So, you know, neutral site, maybe the Illini are a six-point favorite in this game or something like that. It's just, it's despite all the turmoil, you got a chance to still right the ship and get back to 500 this weekend.
2: I think that honestly tells me more about how good Michigan State is, or rather how bad Michigan State is, because they have not been very good so far to start the season. And I feel like, you know, it's a maybe not a revenge game, but a return game for Caden Hauser. There's a lot of fuel to the fire being added for him. And I'm still pretty confident in the Illini offense as a whole. It was really rough on Saturday, but I think they can rebound from that.
13: 217-359-2255. That is your number for the Max Twin City Recycling text line. Full slate today on a fun Tuesday afternoon. Our guy Doug Bouchon from Orange and Blue News is going to hop on here in about 15 minutes and sort of talk about the state of Illinois football right now. Also, maybe a couple of basketball thoughts from Doug. That is because Big Ten Media Days are about to kick off. And also, Darius Wobbington, five-star recruit. It's decision day for him. A lot of arrows pointing to him
0: probably going to Indiana, but don't count the Illini out just yet, Coop.
2: If he doesn't want to win games, that's fine. I mean, I get it. It's cool. Get your money, get out, whatever.
0: Is there a number you've seen floating around about what he's been offered or anything like that?
2: No, but I do think I have seen that Indiana is apparently offering by far and away
0: the most. Yeah. Well, we'll talk plenty about Big Ten Media Days this week for Illinois basketball, and I know you're going to be covering it, right? We get to send you on assignment, sir. At least I'm saying we're sending you on assignment. You're probably just going to go because you want to. Because you can.
2: Yeah, I mean, I'm going to write about it, but I'm also going to be calling in here. I'm excited.
0: What day are you doing that?
2: Thursday.
0: Thursday afternoon? Mm-hmm. Yeah. All right. Okay,
2: yeah, women's basketball, Big Ten Media Day, Wednesday, men's on Thursday.
0: What sort of hard-hitting questions do you have for Underwood? I want to know right now.
2: I don't know. I don't have anything planned. I was asking a lot of questions. I was doing a piece about the defense and how the defense is going to look different this year. So that was what I focused on for, like, local media day.
0: Right.
2: I don't know what I'm going to do for this Thursday. I feel like they're going to talk about a lot of the same stuff that they already talked about, but I'm really interested to talk to, like, opposing coaches and opposing players and see what they think about it.
0: Oh, maybe we could get Pierce to go with you, and he can finally ask Tom Izzo a question, like, who are you?
2: Maybe. That would be a good one.
0: 217-359-2255 for the Max Twin City Recycling text line. Bears and Packers. It's Bears-Packers week. And I don't remember the last time this has happened. It was probably during the Trestman era, but it's been flexed out of a prime spot.
2: It's just sad.
0: Flexed out. And this time it's not the Bears' fault it got flexed out. The TV network execs are a little concerned about what they might get out of the Packers. It's Bears-Packers. I think you just still let it play out in prime time. That's my humble opinion. Evan is going to be joining us most likely for just the 4 o'clock hour. But when he gets here, we will do Evan's top five, bottom five where he looks at the NFL. Also, Tuesday draft. What do you want to draft today? We can decide without him.
2: Ooh, I don't know. I'm open to whatever. We had some good ideas floating around.
0: We did. In our group text, we've had some good ideas on the Max Twin City Recycling text line.
2: Let's get some more on the text line.
0: Yeah, what should we draft today for our Tuesday draft? One of the ideas was best Illini wide receivers of all time. That was one that was mentioned. We were just talking about pizza before the show started, Detroit style, as a matter of fact. And so pizza toppings, that was also something that was floating around. What else do we have there? Best.
2: Evan wanted to do bands, classic rock
0: classic
2: bands.
0: Classic rock bands. Yeah, Evan wanted to do that. Mm-hmm. Joe in Springfield, did the DC, talking about Cooper. Did Cooper, not you, sir.
2: Right.
0: Coach Cooper. Did he call plays from the box or was he on the field? No, I haven't seen. I was under the impression he was in the box, though, for Saturday.
2: I would also assume that. Yeah. I don't know, though.
0: Ty from Assumption, it's because Green Bay sucks. Green Bay sucks.
2: It probably doesn't help that Caleb's not playing.
0: Is a lack of star power without Caleb Williams there, sure. All right, well, I take it back. It's the Bears' fault. It's Caleb's fault. He suffered that excruciating.
2: That is not what I'm saying.
0: What are you saying, Coop?
2: I'm just saying that doesn't help. I think that, it probably would have stayed in the 325 slate if the Packers were better. But Caleb being out doesn't help ratings.
0: Not really. No, it doesn't. And, when you look at the marketing material for the NFL, he's on everything. He represents the Bears in every little detail. So 217-359-2255. Hey, Coop. When you get a second, I want you to hit that Illini Headlines music bed for me, sir. Whenever you're ready. No rush on it, though. I know you're looking, you're hunting. You just go ahead and push it whenever you feel like it, okay? All right, I can stretch this out a little bit.
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0: It is time for your Illini Headlines, brought to you by First Federal, and we just mentioned basketball. Illini Men's Basketball Times and TV were just announced within the last hour. And have you had a chance to look at any of this stuff yet, Coop?
2: Yeah, I have.
0: Anything that jumped out to you as far as the TV times or anything like that?
2: A lot of CBS and Fox games. A
0: lot of CBS and Fox.
2: A lot of national TV.
0: Yeah, the Illini are going to be a part of a lot of national games this year, coming off their first Final Four appearance in 21 years. And Illinois has sold out of public season ticket inventory for the third straight year, while student season tickets are sold out for the sixth season in a row. 9 minutes is what they said, but Coop, you said it was more like 9 seconds when that finally happened.
2: It was like a minute max.
0: It was
13: It wasn't fair. It wasn't fair at all. But, yeah, looking at the schedule, you are right. There's a lot of CBS, a lot of Fox. And the first one on the list, though, and these are exhibitions, would be Baylor and UIC. You can get that on Big Ten Plus. The first Big Ten game will be against Fairleigh Dickinson on November 2nd. November 5th, Penn is on FS1. And if you're looking for the first national game, which is going to be, well, they're all national games, as Evan would say, but the first country-wide event completely all over the U.S. on Fox, that would be against UConn in Chicago on December 4th. And after that, the slate just picks up. You can see the full schedule at steviejay.com. Not much else in your Illini headlines. One more to get to here for you. And it comes to us from women's basketball. They announced their Big Ten schedule for TV play as well. And the women's team will play on Big Ten Network four times during the regular season, all at State Farm Center. December 10th, the first one against Mizzou with the McBride-Holmes Bragging Rights game. Then the Illini will also host Purdue on January 10th, Northwestern February 7th, and Penn State on February 25th. Again, all on Big Ten Network. Six Illini women's team games will be on Peacock this year. First one, December 29th, at home against Iowa. And those are your Illini headlines brought to you by First Federal. Get what you want out of life. 217-359-2255 for the Max Twin City Recycling text line in regards to Big Ten Media Week and the idea that we're going to send Pierce and Coop together. I think we're going to have to do this now. Heath says, yeah, Pierce could ask Izzo, who are you? Been coaching very long? How much success you had so far?
2: He might laugh him out of the media room.
13: What if he didn't? What if Izzo was just like, okay, this is a genuinely curious young man here.
2: My name is Tom, and I've been coaching.
13: Well, my mother named me Thomas is really what my name is, but everybody calls me Tom. What's your name? They call me the fierce one. Yeah, I hope he does a pro wrestling promo. Muhammad Listener, the Packers have four starters out for the season, and that does not include Micah Parsons. They have now lost their second-best defensive player for the season as well. If the Bears don't win by three touchdowns, it would be shocking. Thoughts on that, Coop?
2: They're favored by 3 points.
13: That's right. Right now, they only got 3 points. That's true.
2: Muhammad Listener could go make some money if he thinks that's true.
13: Ooh, that's true. We will see what happens with Etched in Stone with Evan on Friday. Joe in Springfield with a draft idea. Heisman Trophy winners.
2: I don't hate that.
13: You down for some Heisman? Yeah, you could Google
2: that.
13: You could Google that and find some names. Yeah. First Heisman Trophy winner off the top of your head right now.
2: Travis Hunter. But I wouldn't pick him. That wouldn't really be. I don't think that'd play well.
13: You don't think so?
2: Probably not.
13: 217-359-2255. You know, it's been, was it like a week and a half now since the full Big Ten schedule came out for Illinois men's basketball? Maybe it's been a little longer than that. Have we hit 2 weeks yet?
2: I think it's
13: been
2: a couple weeks. Yeah.
13: 2 weeks now? Is there any game from that schedule that has kind of stuck with you, Coop, through all that? Or would you really need to go back and look at? I'm curious about that, if there's been one that's been a sticking point for people.
2: I mean, definitely. I just feel like it's the most obvious answer. I forget the exact date, but it's in February. Michigan State comes to town.
13: That's the one.
2: It's a Friday night.
13: Yeah.
2: Like, that's the best home game that we have at the State Farm Center. And, yeah, I mean, it could have some serious implications when it comes to the Big Ten title.
13: You think about last year, well, not even last year, earlier this year, last season, when Merez Johnson and Michigan came to town, the place was rocking, it was packed. Not the outcome that Illini fans wanted it to be, but the atmosphere was pretty electric for quite a while at State Farm Center. And I would expect the Michigan State game as well is going to be right there on par with it.
2: Yeah, absolutely. I remember that, like, people were lining up to be in the Orange Crush line at, like, 8 in the morning. It was a night game. It's pretty sweet.
13: You going to line up at 8 in the morning for anything, Coop?
2: I'm not. I'm going to walk right past them through the media doors and grab my seat.
13: Look
2: at
13: you.
2: Free popcorn. It's gonna
13: free
2: be great.
13: Popcorn, even. Love it. Do you get a free beverage, too? Do you get a free Coke
2: or
13: a bottle of water?
2: There's a soda fountain.
13: There's a soda fountain?
2: Mm-hmm.
13: We call it pop around here. Okay, pop.
2: All right, there's a pop fountain.
13: There's a pop fountain?
2: Mm-hmm.
13: We just call it a pop machine is what most people call it.
2: Whatever you want to. I'm good with whatever.
13: What are you going to get from the pop machine?
2: A Coke Zero kind of guy.
13: Your Coke Zero guy.
2: Mm-hmm. Usually it's Coke
13: healthy
2: machines.
13: Yeah.
2: Yeah, I mean, I don't know. I'm always showing up here with some Diet Mountain Dew, but that's Pepsi, so it's different.
13: Yeah, what do you got over there in your Casey's cup? Is that what you got?
2: Diet Mountain Dew, yeah, a little pick-me-up.
13: Good caffeine?
2: Mm-hmm.
13: All right.
2: I tell myself that it's better than an energy drink, but it's probably not that far off.
13: I don't know. This is normally where I'd have you Google something and look it up and see what we're really dealing with here, how much caffeine you're...
2: Can figure it out.
13: You can probably do that. If all else fails, nobody else should take this advice, just you. If you really need a stimulant, just pick up cigarettes, Coop, you know?
2: I don't think I want to do just that.
13: Camel Joe, you ever heard of that guy? He was a really cool mascot for kids in the 90s. In the 80s and 90s.
2: No, I've not.
13: Marlboro Miles, you ever heard of those?
2: No.
13: Before my time. If you bought enough cigarettes, you could cut off the little receipts from the box and then cash them in for cool things like lawn chairs.
2: Oh, that's a good marketing
13: campaign. Yeah, it was very good. No, don't smoke. I'm not doing that. 217-359-2255, 217-texter. It's Where's Izzy and Broadlands in the Spirit of Halloween, a dead wrestler draft. Oof.
2: I would get smoked in that draft.
13: I don't know. You could probably Google that. You'd probably come up with some good ones, Coop.
2: I guess.
13: You're the king of the quick
2: Google.
13: I would
2: just be blindly picking, though.
13: What else is new? And you keep winning.
2: No, that's not true.
13: Actually, I need to put mine up on the board here because I did win last week. What did we draft last week? I can't even remember now.
2: Was it the careers one?
13: The jobs you want to be prepared
2: for. See, that was fun. I like drafts like that. You got to get outside the box.
13: You got to think a little outside the box. Yeah. There you go. I like that. What about, like, favorite streets in Champaign-Urbana? Could you name five streets without thinking about it?
2: Mm-hmm.
13: They'd all be around Geese Memorial Stadium, wouldn't they?
2: They'd be pretty close. They'd all be in Campus Town, that's for sure.
13: 217-359-2255, Big Depp. Curtis, you must have seen the old 90s clip of Norm MacDonald telling Dennis Miller the problem with Joe Camel. I have seen that. Coop, I'm going to edumacate you on that throughout the show today.
2: Okay.
13: Jason and Monticello, draft your favorite or most outrageous conspiracy theories. We've talked about this, Jason. We have suggested it. That, like, or maybe not even our favorites, but just the most wild conspiracy theories we could come up with. We have, it's on a list. We got a list of different drafts to choose from, and that is on there. So maybe, well, that could be a fun one for Halloween season, too.
2: Mm-hmm.
13: I mean, we'll.
2: Did you guys do Halloween candy last year?
13: I think we did Halloween candy. I know we did scary movies. I know we did that one for sure.
2: Okay.
13: So we might revisit that because that would be, it was just Evan and I last year. So this year it would be the three of us. It might make a little more interest. Or maybe we pick a decade.
2: I have not seen many scary movies.
13: But you have seen a lot of trailers.
2: That's true. I'm not a horror movie guy. No.
13: The last horror movie that our upcoming guests saw may have been on Saturday at Geese Memorial Stadium. Doug Bouchon from Orange and Blue News is going to join us next. Talk about Illini football, maybe some basketball nuggets as well. That's next on The Drive.
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13: Hope you're having a great one. It is The Drive, ESPN Radio 93.5. I'm Curtis Allen. Evan Stone going to join us a little bit later on in the show. Cooper O'Kelly holding it down, our fine intern, and our next guest. He's always holding it down. From Orange and Blue News, he's been covering the Illini a long time. Doug Bouchon is on the Dick Van Dyke Appliance World phone line with us. Hello, Doug. How's it going, sir?
25: Hello. It is going well. Thanks.
13: Well, let's start with this, Doug. Something that didn't go so well, obviously. It was Saturday's performance against Purdue for the Illini, but it was a new signal caller for the defense. How would you rate what Coach Cooper did head-to-head, I guess, with what Coach Houck had done up to this point with the Illinois defense?
25: Well, we have a front-page story on that today on Coach Cooper and how he kind of embraced the play-calling duties. And, you know, I think on a positive note, it was a little smoother as far as getting the plays in, you know, and communicating on the field and all that kind of stuff. Coach Cooper's in the press box, and he was talking directly with the guy that has the green dot and the communications equipment. So that went a little bit smoother, but defensively, you know, they still gave up a ton of yards. They were pretty good in the red zone, you know, held them to field goals. But we're talking about Purdue. We're not talking about a high-powered offense and a decent offense with their quarterback, but the performance was okay, but not great. But we did talk to Coach Cooper on Monday. Seems like a really good dude and a smart football coach who knows this defense and knows what he's doing. But it's an uphill climb.
13: It will be an uphill climb, but it does seem like he can be, along with Brett Bielema, a calming force for their athletes on the defensive side of the ball. And they've got I don't want to call it an easy task. It is not going to be easy with Michigan State on Saturday, but a little bit more evenly matched. But before we get to that, I would like to talk about the offensive side of the ball and some of the post-game stuff as well from Saturday. It wasn't the best performance that we have seen from Caden Hauser this year on Saturday against Purdue. Wasn't Barry Lunny's best game, but give me some of the positives that you did see out of it despite the outcome.
25: Well, the positive is that Caden Hauser, even when he has a bad day, is still a pretty good quarterback. You know, he makes some really good throws, especially down the seam. He's good at throwing the long ball. Now, he did have, you know, he had some throws that could have been game-changing throws that he missed, and that was uncharacteristic for him, I thought. You know, but they are, one thing, talking with Coach Lunny on Monday, they are committed to the running game. You know, people want to see him air it out, and that passing offense is the strength of the team. The defense is not very good, so you figure, hey, go out and outscore some people. Just forget about running the clock, forget about time of possession, forget about complimentary football, and just go score. That's what I think what fans want to see is. But they're not going to do that. They're going to continue to try to establish the running game. They believe that they'd put Caden Hauser in a bad spot if it's obvious passing down. So look for them to try to establish the run against Michigan State, even though Khalil Valentine, you know, the starter's out for the season, but they're going to run Aiden Loffery. They're going to run Jordan Anderson and maybe get Javari Barnett, the freshman, involved. So it's still going to be balanced offense. But I think fans want to see him, you know, take some more shots down the field and get the ball vertical.
2: Doug, Colin Dixon is off to a blazing start so far for the Illini. How crucial has that been for this offense to have a true wide receiver one once again?
25: Well, without him, what would they be? Right? He's really good. I mean, he doesn't blow you away with his physical tools. He's not a track star speed, but he's such a precise route runner, you know, quick cuts and in and out of his cuts. And then if you throw the ball anywhere near him, he's going to come down with it. You know, he wins these 50-50 balls against some pretty good defensive backs. And having a breakout season, a really great season,

0: at this point. And they're making first and second game type of mistakes. I think that's what's frustrating him too, is, you know, some things that he didn't expect to see. And so I think it is just frustrations. I don't know exactly what he meant by that, because I'm not in, we don't go to practice, you know. But it's just that frustration coming out. The guy hates to lose, you know, and he takes, if you're there, it even more so in a post game press conferences, right, you know, getting his reaction right after a loss, you know, it's not pretty. He doesn't take losing very well, and he shouldn't. You know, he's a competitive guy. But, I think he is frustrated with this team. He doesn't see them playing the type of complimentary football that he likes to see. And the one thing that was interesting, though, toward the end of the press conference, he made a point of saying, I've been in this business a long time. I'm not going to fundamentally change what we do. Mm. You know, so they're going to stick with their identity. They're going to continue to do the things that they think will win football games. So he's not going to just panic and totally change everything. But certainly they need to make some adjustments here with a 2-3 record. And it's not just the record. It's kind of the way they lost and who they lost to.
1: Right. ESPN Radio 93.5, it is The Drive. I'm Curtis. Cooper handling things. Evan's going to join us a little bit later on in the show. Right now, Doug Bouchon from Orange and Blue News on the Dick Van Dyke Appliance World phone line with us. Doug, let's look ahead to this Saturday. And a mixed bag at best so far for Pat Fitzgerald in his new stead with Sparty at Michigan State. The Illini go into this game. Some lines have got him as a three-point favorite. I think most lines right now have got Illinois as two and a half or three-point favorites. Were you surprised by that line? And what can you tell us about Michigan State so far that maybe fans aren't paying attention to or should know about them?
0: Well, I haven't taken a real deep dive into them yet, but they do have Eli Cohen, former Illini transfer, who's rushing the passer pretty well, and I think that might be the strength of their defense, is some of the pressure they've been able to get. You know, they haven't been playing terrible on defense, and the one thing about a Fitz team is they will always have a certain identity about them. That is, they will always be fundamentally sound, and they won't beat themselves. So if Illinois goes in there and makes a lot of unforced errors, turns the ball over, penalties, gets behind the sticks, that kind of stuff, you can't do that against a Pat Fitzgerald team, because they'll take advantage of it. They don't typically make a lot of mistakes. And he's taken that from Northwestern and brought that to East Lansing, and they have that same identity now at Michigan State. Now, they don't have a load of talent there.
1: Right.
0: You know, and if you give him players to work with, I think he's going to be successful there. But right now they're not very good, and Illinois has got a chance to go in there and win this one. They have to go in there and win this one if they really want to have an eye on a bowl game this year.
1: No, and I agree with you on just about everything you just said there, Doug. For the most part, I've heard a lot of people really downplaying Fitzgerald at Michigan State. A lot of people that cover the Big Ten, either, in my opinion, not really giving him his due credit. And you're right. They don't have a whole lot of talent there right now. But a couple of years from now, with how he tends to recruit and fundamentally sound players, which is his M.O., I think it could be a much different time for Michigan State. And I agree with what you just said. The Illini really do need to get this win on the road. You mentioned some of the unforced errors, and we've seen a lot of that over the month and change of the season so far. What are some of the things penalty-wise that the Illini really need to clean up and cut down on either side of the ball?
0: Well, they're not really a highly penalized team. It's just that they seem to come at the wrong time, you know, and they seem to be impactful. And they're always going to be impactful when you're in one-score games, and they've been in some one-score games, you know, and Duke and then Purdue on Saturday. So, like I said, they're not one of the most penalized teams in the conference, but they're just untimely, and they just can't have those. You can't have pre-snap penalties at a bad time. You know, you can't have game-changing 15-yard penalties at a bad time, and they just seem to do that, you know, and it kind of snowballs. And you can see it, you know, with the body language and stuff on the field, and you can certainly see it in Brett Bielema in the postgame.
1: Question for you, Doug, from the Max Twin City Recycling text line at 217-359-2255. It comes to us from Drew. He says, Doug, if the goal was to avoid predictability, why did the passing game continue to force the ball to Dixon rather than trying to utilize the tight ends? They made it easy to defend. I thought they did try a little bit to get the tight ends a bit more involved this past week, but what did you think?

0: Well, I think this is a progression-oriented offense, and every time we talk to Lonnie and he watches the film, he doesn't feel like Kuykendall is dialing in on Colin Dixon and having tunnel vision. He's seen the field pretty well. It's just that Colin Dixon's he's open the most,
1: right?
0: And some of those other guys are just not getting separation. Now the scheme, I think, is not geared toward throwing the ball to the tight end. We can all see that. They don't target the tight end all that much.
1: Right.
0: They don't have that much of a screen game. They have some wide receiver screens and stuff like that, but they don't really throw to the backs all that much. So, you know, if you're expecting like an Iowa type of offense where they throw to the tight end, you're not going to see that from a Barry Lenny offense. But I think he does a good job with his progressions. He goes through them pretty quick and finds the open guy, and just so happens that Colin Dixon's the guy that's open.
2: Doug, switching gears a little bit here to Illinois basketball. Last week was local media day. This week is Big Ten media day. What have been your early takeaways from what Brad Underwood and his guys have been saying?
0: Well, he's awfully confident, and he should be. They've got a really good team. You know, they were just picked yesterday to win the Big Ten and had two first-team All-Big Ten preseason picks, and Andrei Starakovich and Davin Mirkovic, really good team. Of course, you know, the big storyline is, you know, who's going to be on the ball and replace Keaton Wagler, who really dominated the ball and had such a great season for him. But they brought in Stephon Box so they can handle the ball for him. He's not exactly like Keaton Wagler, but he's a guy that can shoot off the bounce and has a lot of positional size. But they're a very good team. They're a top five team nationally. I think some people have them third.
1: Mm-hmm.
0: So the expectations are high, and they tasted the Final Four. Now they're talking national championship every time you talk to anybody on the team. So really exciting year for Illini basketball.
2: I feel like everybody's been talking about all of their newcomers, especially the six freshmen that they have coming in that are supposed to be impactful players. Do you have any early indications of who you think is going to have maybe the biggest impact out of those guys?
0: Well, what's the name of the guard?
2: Quentin Coleman.
0: Forgetting his name at the moment. But
1: Coleman?
0: Yeah, I think, you know, they're going to have to find minutes for some of those guys. You know, the bulk of the team is going to be these returning players. You know, that's really going to be the strength of the team. But they're going to have to find some minutes. I think it's going to come down to who can defend and who can make three-point shots for them. If you can come in and make a few shots from the perimeter, and you can come in and they don't lose a whole lot defensively, we might see a couple of these six freshmen make an impact for them. But I think that's what it's going to come down to. You know, but as I said, they're a veteran-laden team. The Vichis brothers and the Merck and Stojakovic, and those guys are going to be the dominant factors in the team.
1: Doug, where can everyone...
0: And if you could help me with the freshman guard, that would be great.
1: Was it
0: on a blank.
1: Coleman? Is that who we're thinking
2: Quinn
1: of?
2: Coleman, maybe?
0: Yeah. Coleman. That's him.
1: There you go. See? We're good for something around here, Doug.
0: Yeah.
1: But you do the real reporting. Where can folks find your work?
0: You can find it by Googling Orange and Blue News, or you can go to the On3 Network, search by conferences or teams, and click on Illinois, and there we are. You know, we got 60% off all the time for the first year. So great deal, especially with the crossover season coming, basketball and football at the same time. So just tons of content, tons of recruiting information, and anything you want from an Illini fan standpoint.
1: Doug, enjoy the rest of your week, man. And there's always something happening. It's either crazy or exciting or who knows, everything in between with Illinois sports right now. So looking forward to talking to you again real soon.
0: All right, sounds good. You never know what's going to pop up on your email.
1: No, you don't. That is our guy Doug Bouchon from Orange and Blue News on the Dick Van Dyke Appliance World phone line with us. 217-359-2255 is the number for the Max Twin City Recycling text line. Already a text from our friend in the 312. I hope Coleman makes Doug pay for forgetting who he is.
2: He knows who he is. It just slipped his mind.
1: It happened. How many times a show? Well, I'll pick on Evan because he's not here. How many times a show do you think Evan just draws a blank and you have to save him, Coop?
2: Several.
1: Okay. And then, you know, Doug's a pro. He's not going to forget Coleman's name. We can't forget Coleman's name here because he, you know, we did an interview with him, and I think Evan made him say on the show that we were his favorite show in Champaign. Even though Coleman was still in St. Louis,
2: should
1: I think at the time.
2: As a liner.
1: I think it's somewhere. Yeah, I think we have. Man, that should be a hotkey. We're saving it for basketball season. Be like, you guys are the best in the world. I can't remember what he said now. But, yeah, it's there somewhere, Coop. We'll have to find it. 217-359-2255 for the Max Twin City Recycling text line. Big Def, are they committed to the running game, or are they committed to inside zone handoffs? Third in power four in usage rate out of 11 personnel, despite a running back room of diverse and complementary talent and skill sets. That was a rhetorical question from our guy Big Def there.
2: It drives me insane. I guess it won't happen anymore because Valentine's out for the season. But yeah, when they would try and run him up the gut, it would drive me insane.
1: Yeah, like, you know, we've talked about that with Jay, with Layman on Mondays. And Jay, for the last year or two, has been, you know, very honest that he thought Valentine was maybe not the most complete back of the bunch, but definitely probably the most talented as far as being able to have those big explosive plays.
2: I would agree.
1: And trying to find different ways to utilize him besides between the tackles. So it will be interesting. I say that a lot about this football team.
2: Usually not a
1: good
2: thing.
1: It will be interesting, though, without Khalil Valentine. They're committed to – it's like Bouchon just said. This group, they're committed to who they are and their identity. Bielema is saying, look, I'm not going to change who I am or how I've coached for – you know, I've been in this business a long time. Lunny, he has his play calls. He has his style. And so – when we've talked about, and now I'm drawing a blank on the freshman tailback, the freshman running.
2: Javari Barnett.
1: Barnett, thank you. And people are like, why don't they run Javari more? Why don't they run him more? And Jay's talked about, well, he's still probably learning the system. Like, you're getting those inside handoffs to him, or you're getting those draw plays with Javari, and he runs them very effectively, very, very well. Give the young man some time, and he'll be a more complete back in this system as well. So we'll see. 217-359-2255 for the Max Twin City Recycling text line. Cooper O'Kelly, our fine intern from the Champagne Room, holding it down. By the way, when do I get paid from the Champagne Room for all these free plugs they get?
2: Probably never.
1: Never. That's all right. You know what? Pizza. That's fine, too. We like getting paid in pizza and radio. It's all right. Makes me happy. What about you?
2: Yeah.
1: Yeah.
2: It's good.
1: There you go. Drew on the text line, play calling has been very predictable and frustrating at times. I understand the frustration. But there, yeah, it's, again, I go back to something that Doug just said. I agree with a lot of what Doug just said. They're not going to put Hauser in situations to fail. They're going to try to avoid that if they can. And also, we talk about accenting the strengths and kind of hiding the weaknesses. A lot of problems on defense. A lot to clean up, a lot to fix. If you can sustain drives and run the football, which is what I expect them to do on Saturday, is try to sustain drives and run the football against Michigan State, then you're setting yourself up for some success on the road. But, yeah, it's tough when you throw around must-win, but this one does feel like a must-win for this football team this weekend, because I don't know if you can cherry-pick one off the remaining schedule and go, now that could be a dub. Now, I do think they can jump up and bite somebody. I do think that's possible before the end of the year.
2: I don't know about that. I don't know. I feel
1: Coop.
2: This is just how college football is now, I think, which is really unfortunate that due to NIL, transfer portal stuff, like everybody moving around all the time, like I think it's going to become really common where you have a 9-win season 1 year and then all of a sudden, oh, 4 wins.
1: Yeah.
2: Like I think that you're going to see that a lot more often than you have ever in the past. And unfortunately, I think this is just the first time that we're having to go through it, because you miss on one transfer class or one big recruit or one big signing, and you have to pay the price for it. And sure, you can bounce back, but it just sucks that there's going to be so many more ebbs and flows, and it's not like, oh, your program is going to be consistently good no matter what, no matter who you sign, who you bring in, who you hire, unless you're the upper echelon of the top 10 guys.
1: Well, and so that leads me right into this. If you look at the top 10 guys, as you mentioned, if you look at those top 10 teams or the big programs nationally year in and year out, and I'll pick on the SEC because it's fun to do right now. But if you look at the SEC and the complaints that have come from there, those programs, most of them, you haven't seen a tailspin in the SEC. Like Alabama is still a top 10 team. You're not seeing those programs just disappear off the face of the earth. But for everybody else, And so if you look at the Big Ten, you, Ohio State, Michigan are always going to recruit well because it's Ohio State and Michigan. But it's, I'll echo something Jay said the other day. It's a year in and year out game now for college football. Like, you can't, you don't just completely forget recruitment. You don't completely throw that out the window. But, you know, maybe you can't land a 4 or 5-star recruit that you really wanted for their freshman year, but you might be able to pay them in the portal for their sophomore year. That's all I can say about that, as Forrest Gump once said. 217-359-2255 for the Max Twin City Recycling text line. Evan's going to join us here in a bit. We'll do our Tuesday draft as well. Coop, what do you want to draft since Evan's not here? You can pick, man. You should just take over the show.
2: Oh, man. I feel like pizza toppings would be fun.
1: You want to do some pizza toppings?
2: I think that'd be fun.
1: Let's text him and tell him that we're going to draft something completely different than pizza toppings. Like our favorite cheeses, because I know he's lactose intolerant. He can't eat cheese. So we're going to do our favorite cheeses. And then,
2: perfect.
1: Boom, we drop the hammer on him with pizza toppings.
2: Wait, does he not eat pizza then?
1: Oh, you know what? I've never thought about that.
2: That probably wouldn't work.
1: Big Ten Media Days, as we have discussed, are kicking off tomorrow. And today is decision day for, we're talking about recruitment. Darius Wadmington, 5-star recruit. A lot of arrows pointing to him going to Indiana, but don't rule the Illini out just yet. He'll make his official announcement at 4 o'clock, so we'll have something for you in the next hour. Evan's top 5, bottom 5, Tuesday draft, more Illinois versus Michigan State talk to get to as well. It's all next on The Drive.
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4: Big thanks to Doug Bouchard from Orange and Blue News for joining us just a moment ago. It's ESPN Radio 93.5. This is The Drive. I'm Curtis. Evan going to be joining us here in just a little while. Coop holding it down, co-hosting with me for this first hour of The Drive. And Coop, I'm gonna propose a question to you, sir, that I know you've already seen it out and about and all around. I know you've seen it after Saturday's game. But was Saturday's game the worst loss of the Bielema era, given who they were playing and the situation? Yes or no?
5: That I've experienced, yeah, easily. I've also been pretty spoiled.
4: You have been pretty spoiled.
5: Yeah, but I mean, against a team that had lost its previous, 19 games? Yeah. That hadn't gotten a Big Ten win since 2023. It's homecoming weekend. You're drumming up to the media and the fans all week that you're working on the defense and they're going to come back with a vengeance, and you've got all this stuff figured out after dropping the ball against Ohio State, moving on from your big-time hire at defensive coordinator, and you just go out there and lose to a bad Purdue team. That's pretty awful.
4: It was rough. Now, I propose that question to Evan and Jay yesterday on the show. I put it on our Twitter page first after the game. And you can imagine what the reaction was. Everyone, for the most part, was pretty steadfast that yes, it was. But, give it some time. Let people step back from it. And so I brought it up again yesterday with the fellas. And Evan posted his response to that on our Twitter page, and it got some reaction. I want to get your take, but he said, absolutely not. It's a bad loss. As Colin Dixon said postgame, it's embarrassing. However, with all the turmoil, transitions, defensive issues, it's not surprising. And then Evan said, a 5-7 Michigan State team at home in 2022, the elite defense that the Illini had that year, Chase Brown, Tommy DeVito, 8 Michigan State defenders were suspended. Or another one is the 4-8 Indiana team in 2022. They throw for 330 yards. You give up the last second touchdown to lose against Indiana. Win either of those games, and then you go to the Big Ten championship game. That was Evan's take for worst losses of the Bielema era. Big Kurt on Twitter agreed. Not me, not my burner account. Big Kurt says Evan is correct here. Matt on Twitter said the second game wasn't a loss. The ref screwed Illinois. Anthony on Twitter, this is literally wrong. The only one game that got you to the Big Ten title game that year was Purdue. David on Twitter, I understand the point, but not quite accurate. Even with winning one of those two, you still would have had to beat Purdue, as they would have been tied in the standings and Purdue would have had the head-to-head tiebreaker. And then Ray said, football is an emotional game. How bad do you want it? How bad do you want it, Coop? You want it real bad, buddy?
5: Nah, I just want Illinois basketball. I've been saying this.
4: There's
5: I don't,
4: a lot of
5: I
4: that.
5: Don't care
4: There's
5: about,
4: been
5: I don't
4: a
5: care.
4: Lot. You know how many people sent the GIF of Kendall Gill wearing the Illini jersey and dancing on the Chicago Sports Network, just getting amped about Illinois basketball?
5: Bro, I mean, if
4: so many people sent that when we were talking about football last week.
5: The bad thing about that, though, is that if the basketball team is also a disappointment,
4: don't
5: that
4: you
5: would
4: dare.
5: Be horrible.
4: Don't you dare put that into the atmosphere,
5: I mean,
4: Cooper O'Kelly.
5: I don't think, knock on wood.
4: Cooper
5: I think,
4: O'Kelly.
5: I think they're going to be really good. But, Jeez. The
4: at Cooper O'Kelly on all socials.
5: I'm knocking on wood. The expectations are very high. So we'll have to see how it plays out. But I'm just looking to move on from football and just get into basketball. Evan started freaking out on me, but
4: Evan, did he freak out you a text or something? Is he yelling at you on the text?
5: No, but I feel like every time I've said this, he just like gets mad. He's like, you don't understand that.
4: Ryan and Fisher, they will be remerculous. I like that. Hashtag remerculous, Ryan. If you haven't done that already, make that your thing. Ty from Assumption, Cooper. That's the exact sentiment one of my friends and I had when talking about Illinois football and basketball on Saturday. Bring on basketball. Yeah, everybody's ready for – hey, listen, Media Week is here. Big Ten – or, well, Illinois Media Week was last week, but now Big Ten Media Week is this week.
5: It's the national stuff.
4: Yeah, you go, baby. Big Ten Network, ILL. And before you know it, you're going to have those exhibition games in November. We're going to run through Halloween, my favorite holiday of the year. I'm going to be so sad when it's over. But then, yes, you basketball fans will have your Illinois basketball soon.
5: How do you feel about Illinois football having a game on Halloween?
4: I'm probably going to be doing Halloween festivities with the kiddos, and you know what? At that point, I'm okay. I'm like, yeah, I'll just look at Evan's angry text or whatever. Who are they playing on? I can't remember. Who's the Halloween game?
5: I think it might be Maryland.
4: Maryland. Oh, they're always a pain in the butt. Every time the Terps play the Illini, they're a pain in some way, shape, or form. So I'll just look for the angry text from Evan. But mostly I'll probably be trunk-or-treating or trick-or-treating with the kiddos.
5: What is trunk-or-treating?
4: You don't know what a trunk-or-treat is?
5: I don't think so.
4: All right, so trunk-or-treating is like businesses will... it's usually in a big parking lot somewhere in a town. And, you know, like local businesses will have their vans, cars, whatever. They put all the Halloween candy there, and then kids walk through in their costumes, and they just go from car to car, and you get some candy that way. And it's another safe Halloween alternative.
5: Can I say something?
4: Go for it.
5: That sounds really stupid.
4: Just wait till you have kids, man. Just wait till you and your
5: Why not just
4: poor,
5: like,
4: freezing bride-to-be.
5: Stick to the basics.
4: What does that mean?
5: Trick-or-treating.
4: Bud Kilmer's
5: trick-or-treating.
4: You can do both.
5: Normally.
4: Well, see, maybe some kids, you trunk-or-treat. You got to do it with them. Maybe they, you know, they're little ones and they can only last so long. You can only, you know, they're not built yet for the 3 hours of trick-or-treating. So you trunk-or-treat instead.
5: Nah, I don't mess with that.
4: What were you for Halloween as a kid? What was your favorite Halloween costume?
5: Ooh, jeez. There were a lot. There was a funny one that I did in middle school. I was a chick magnet. So I was literally wearing a magnet with like a bunch of fake.
4: With a bunch of fake chickens on
5: it?
4: Yeah.
5: Yeah. That was a good one. Cookie Monster one year when I was a little kid. That was good.
4: Uh-huh.
5: Let me think.
4: See, I'm waiting on your mom to text in or somebody from the family to text in.
5: I'm sure it's coming eventually.
4: It's got to be.
5: I'm like blanking on all the other ones.
4: Mm.
5: I was a banana one
4: You're
5: year.
4: You're a banana?
5: Mm-hmm.
4: Ah, there's our guy, Evan, on the Max Twin City Recycling text line. Not even texting us directly. He goes to the text line to make sure he gets on the radio. Pretty privileged to hate trunk-or-treating, Coop.
5: How?
4: But then, Evan's old buddy, Michael in Charleston, I agree with Coop. Trunk-or-treating is a really stupid idea. It takes the fun out of Halloween. Hey, I don't mind. I don't mind trunk-or-treating at all.
5: But
4: you get to do both. Usually, here's what happens. Usually the trunk-or-treats are leading up to Halloween, and then on Halloween night, you do the regular trick-or-treat.
5: Oh, so it's just more...
4: Yeah, dude.
5: All right.
4: So there'll be, like, I don't know the exact date, but, like, there'll be something in Tuscola for a trunk-or-treat night downtown, and, you know, we'll take the kiddos through the line. They'll see their friends, take your pictures, blah, blah, blah. And then you get to Halloween, which is on a Saturday this year, which is great to me. And then we'll go do regular trick-or-treating.
5: I can get behind that.
4: So
5: actually.
4: Now are you cool with trunk-or-treating?
5: Yeah,
4: now?
5: I'll allow it.
4: All right, cool.
5: Ooh, I just thought of another costume.
4: What was
5: My
4: it?
5: My little brother and I were Mario and Luigi one year.
4: You were Mario then, right? Because mm-hmm. he's the little brother.
5: Yeah.
4: Do you have cool mustaches?
5: Mm-hmm.
4: Very good.
5: It was
4: good.
5: Sweet. Oh, and Handy Manny.
4: Who?
5: Handy Manny.
4: Handy Manny?
5: What?
4: I don't know. What's
5: Best
4: Handy
5: Manny? Best show when I was a kid.
4: I got to find out what Handy Manny is. How much time we got, Coop?
5: Not any.
4: Time for news.
6: on Baltimore's plan on offense.
7: This is where you're going to have to run King Henry. This is not one of those where you're kind of playing around. You have to establish the run and play takeaway football. And then also to honor your defense, you've given up some big plays at the wrong time. Yeah. This is where you have to pay attention and make sure that you're firing all cylinders all four quarters.
6: Baltimore is 3-1, two of the wins on the road. Atlanta 2-2 after that blowout win at New Orleans last night. Seahawks have decided not to sign running back Joe Mixon after his physical.
8: Hey, this is Rich Eisen. Coming up on Wednesday, Kurt Warner fills us in on what he's seeing on film, all 22 style. UCLA Bruins head football coach Bob Chesney, he's getting set for the Oregon Ducks. And the actor Sam Richardson joins us on a Power Rankings Wednesday edition of the Rich Eisen Show on Disney Plus, the ESPN app, and ESPN Radio.

0: welcome to the Hoop Collective podcast. We talk about the NBA, which today is the Pacific Division. Joining us from one of the hubs of the Pacific Division in Sacramento is Anthony Slater.
1: It's kind of a bleak time for California basketball. We're about to unveil that. But if you really think about it, I don't know a bleaker collective time for the four teams since I've been around them.
0: Along those lines, joining us from Dallas, Texas, Ben, actually, you're in Los Angeles right now.
2: I'm in another one of the hubs.
0: Yeah, that's right. We're all in the Pacific Division lay of the land right now. As I ask this to you, Ben McMahon, can you tell me who the current Pacific Division champion is?
2: Howdy, partners. You keep on trying to get me with this. I'm going to say it's the Los Angeles Lakers.
0: And you are correct.
1: Did they win like 52 games or something?
2: I think it was 53, sure was it not? Yeah.
0: Despite Luka's late injury, mid-season injury and then another late injury, they were able to overcome and claim the Pacific Division. 53 wins.
1: I believe I heard that was the most regular season wins for a Luka Doncic team ever, which is kind of crazy considering he's made the finals.
0: Great stat.
1: It's also, I would say, credit to J.J. Redick. He has seemed to, squeeze out regular season wins.
2: I mean, well, he's got a playoff win without Luka in uniform, a playoff series win.
0: J.J.'s done well. I think J.J. has acquitted himself very well. I think I'll tell you one thing. Whether it's in Los Angeles, I think J.J. Redick's going to coach in the league for a long time. A long time, if he wants to.
2: I was going to say, unless he just drives himself so crazy. That broadcasting gig wasn't bad.
0: I know. Will the winner of this year's Pacific Division title win 53 games or, in fact, 50 games, Slater?
1: I would take the under 53. I would take the defending champion Lakers to probably be the champs again. But what's their – I mean, y'all probably done some Vegas over-unders at this point.
2: Their over-under was in the mid-40s.
0: Yeah, I'm just saying, last year, all these Western teams got to, or at least most of them, got to play Utah four times. All those East teams that were tanking,
2: Memphis was tanking hard. There were some, they weren't alone.
0: Memphis was tanking so hard.
2: Yeah.
0: Well, I don't know if Memphis is going to win that many more games this year, but they're not going to be trying to lose.
2: Right.
0: Okay, so let's start with the Lakers, Slater. Very different roster. They won 53 games and turned over a big chunk of their roster. I have a basic question here. Walker Kessler, we know, fits with Luka. It was premium choice. Obviously, they paid a premium to get him two swaps, $130 million. They re-signed Austin Reeves. The other acquisitions that they made, Quentin Grimes, Colin Sexton, Mamu.
1: Mamusvili.
0: Do those guys fit with Luka?
2: He asked you, Slater.
0: Well, go ahead. You're the Luka expert.
1: Mamu.
0: I should have asked you, McMahon. My bad.
1: Yeah, McMahon could maybe relate it to some of those Dallas teams that Luka kind of dragged their talent further than we would have predicted. I think in a vacuum, you could say each player has his own skill set that could help Luka. Right, Mamu, because he's a bigger player who can shoot it. That's helpful. Quentin Grimes, I think, is a nice little 3-and-D piece. I think he's going to be a little higher on their pecking order than he probably should be. Played with Luka, right? So there's a little bit of history.
2: Very briefly, half a season.
1: Yeah, Colin Sexton, he's a fine little, bench scorer at his price tag, but at the same time, did this team need to use that price tag for another, go-get-it score when they have, the team's built around Luka and Austin Reeves? So the collective doesn't necessarily fit, even though I think almost every player you can make an argument, decent value contracts, I guess-ish.
2: Quentin Grimes is certainly a three. The D, he's got a reputation for being a good defender. The Dallas coaches did not share that opinion. Yeah, I'll just be real honest with you. They felt like he was pretty overrated defensively. He needs to prove that wrong in the Lakers, or with the Lakers. And the things you need to surround Luka with, are another legitimate playmaker. Boom. They've got Austin Reeves. They've got great chemistry. Check.
0: Yeah, he was already there, just for the record.
2: Right. A rim-protecting, rim-running big man. That's why they went out and got Walker Kessler. I'll give that a check. I will also say Kessler needs to be a much better screener than he had been in Utah. Like, he needs to focus on that aspect of the job. That's going to be awfully important. And I still think he needs to improve defensively. He's a great shot blocker. Can you be a great defensive anchor? There's a difference. He needs to be a great defensive anchor. Length, athleticism, and shooting. You can argue they got the shooting part. This is not a team that has length and athleticism on the wings. And how they're going to get it at this point, I don't know. Who's their best on-ball defender?
1: I mean, Matisse Thybulle could, you know, theoretically.
2: Yeah, you're right. They got but he's
1: Zaire Williams.
0: They're hoping for these minimum signings to help. How does hoping for minimum signings to help work? I mean, you know, it's sometimes.
2: I think that was a good swing for them because he is a really good defender. The problem is the problems that he solves on the defensive end is he creating more problems on the offensive end. Because let's be honest, you're playing 4-on-5 offensively, and teams don't guard him.
1: Yeah, I mean, at the risk of triggering the Brian Windhorst, Jonathan Kuminga clock, I mean, they went after Kuminga hard this summer, which told you they know how, you know, thin they were at the power forward position, right? They made the same pitch that the Timberwolves did, like, come please be the starting power forward. So they're going to have to try to patch it without him with what I mentioned, Zaire Williams, Matisse Thybulle.
0: How did you feel about Kuminga's explanation for choosing Minnesota over the Lakers?
1: Jonathan Kuminga, I know him pretty well. Like, he's just, like, extremely diplomatic. I didn't take anything from his press conference with any, like, type of, like, real, like, substance to it. I know he said the winning culture thing, but that was just, like, the boilerplate, like, term that he got to the next question with, if I'm being honest.
0: I understand. Honestly, you know, he had talked to the Bulls. The Bulls didn't have the money to offer him. Didn't have the money to offer him the $6 million that he got in Minnesota. They would have had to pay him less, I'm pretty sure. People keep talking about the Lakers and Wolves, but from what I understand, the Bulls were right there. Like, he could have gone to the Bulls.
1: Portland came in late too.
0: Portland. That's right.
1: Yeah.
0: Yeah. Mm-hmm. Anyway.
1: But we can talk about him on another conversation.
2: More Kuminga content coming soon.
0: Subscribe.
1: You know who feels more on the clock than anybody in Lakerland right now, to me, is Pelinka. You know, obviously you have the ownership situation that continues to shift and evolve. So you just wonder, you know, who new ownership will want, you know, long-term leading the team. But also he threw out a bunch of what you would seem like desperation type contracts this summer. I'm looking at them. Kessler Edwards, 4-129 player option. Mamos Vailey,
2: Kessler Edwards, Walker Kessler.
0: Boy, if
2: Walker
0: he had Kessler. Signed Kessler Edwards to that contract, she would have been fired. No offense to Kessler Edwards.
1: Go on. Mamos Vailey, 452 player option. Quentin Grimes, 460 player option. Sexton, 219 player option. Reeves, 4-184 player option. That is just monstrous long-term money.
0: Maybe it's just because he's a former agent, but the player option, somebody's going to stop giving out player options. The team that stops handing out player options on every contract is going to benefit. Somebody at some point will remember that, but I'll move on.
2: And the role players getting four-year deals is really interesting because that absolutely bucks the trend. Like, you're not seeing a lot of guys that are not star-caliber players getting four-year deals.
0: Four-year deals with player options.
2: Yeah, and again, the Sexton thing, I just didn't get that one, to be honest with you. And, I see Sexton, I think there's teams where he would fit. The Lakers did need more, you know, creation.
0: All the role players on their whole roster, okay? If they all had 1 year less on their contracts, you would look at them completely differently. I know that's a big if, but, like, if Jared Vanderbilt didn't have the player option and he was just an expiring $12 million contract, that's something you could do something with. If If Colin Sexton just had the 1 year, $9 million deal, he's hugely incentivized to play well this year. And Vanderbilt and Sexton together are $21 million. You know, if Grimes is on a 3 year deal instead of four, if Mamu's on a 3 year deal instead of, now look, they got to win, you know, they're in some cases negotiating against other teams that, you know, they got to try to win. But I'm just saying, like, it's like every guy on their contract, every guy that they signed this year, and Vanderbilt was signed a couple of years ago, but still signed by Palinka. Every contract is a year too long. The only guy whose contract I wish was a year longer is Lucas.
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0: And Luka is, you know, Luka's a fascinating case. He looks like he's in the best shape that he's been in since his rookie year. Like, he's as lean as he's been since he came in the league. I don't think there's any question that the guy's going to, like, I expect he'll defend his scoring title. I expect he's going to average something like 34-9-9, which is production that we've seen from him before. He is at the caliber of star and at the age now in his career where we'll turn 28 this year, where it's like a player who is that good, who is yet to win a championship, there starts to be a weight that comes along with that. And he's about at that point in his career.
1: Remind me, so that you, one of the things that you have, as especially seeing Luka in this kind of shape, you're going to be watching is the Luka dunks. So just as a reminder, let's establish this right now. Last year, Luka had 4 dunks. The year before, he had 0. The year before, he had 1. The year before, he had 1. Actually, I take that back.
0: Yeah, he had couple of years before that.
1: The 1 year he got traded. He has not had more than 4 dunks since 22-23, and his career high is 25 as a rookie. What are you seeing this Luka, looking at him? What do you are watching the dunks. What do you think?
0: We set an over-under on this, and I took over at 7.5. Yes, we did.
1: Jackson,
0: I forgot which pot it was,
1: What did we do it? What was the number?
0: Oh, 7.5.
2: Yes, it was set at 7.5 on our August 28th episode.
1: God, it was just like a month ago, and I made the bet.
0: You bet.
2: Yes, you're both involved.
1: What did I bet?
3: Who has the under?
0: Wendy has you bet dinner, and Wendy took the under. Now, what's interesting is
1: not because I don't think he can do it. I just think that it's not something, I don't think he's looking for dunks.
0: Interestingly, I just think that he's leaner. He's going to be, and just the dunks are, he'll be a little bit more explosive. He'll be a little bit quicker. I just think you're going to have the most athletic version of Luka that you've had since he was a rookie. And the dunks aren't even that important of a stat. It's just a measure of kind of like, okay, he's a little bit more athletic. What's interesting is despite the fact that Luka has barely dunked, he's been one of the best finishers in the league in the restricted area year over year over year. And that's a combination of just the finesse and the touch and the craft that he has in his game. And
1: how about 6'8", 200 whatever pounds? Like, that's...
0: Yeah, like skinny Luke is 240, okay? And just the fact that he bullies people just to get in position to finish. But again, we talked about this last month with relatively low expectations for the Lakers, who, Jackson, what was their over-under again? I think it was 45.5.
1: By the way, I've got the restricted area. So restricted area is 3 feet, okay, inside 3 feet. Do you see what his restricted area shooting percentage was last year?
0: It's like in the high 60s.
1: Oh, no. I mean, basketball reference. Now, 2 years ago, he shot 72. That's really good.
0: That's elite. What did he shoot last year?
1: It's 83%.
0: I mean, it's insane. That's like what you would expect from a lob threat.
3: That's what you get from the centers that he plays with. He also gives
0: right.
3: them about
0: yes.
3: 83%.
0: Right. And that, like, that for a guy who the vast majority of those are off the dribble layups, and like, that's just an insane number. Like, the guy, offensive skill wise, it's a real short list of dudes we've seen that are at his level.
1: Luka, you were at 83% in the restricted area last year. He would say, getting fouled?
0: Yeah. No way. It was 100%.
1: Yeah. No way it was 83. It was 100%.
3: Luka, if you dunk 8 times, you get McMahon a dinner, and he'll keep it to 7. It'll be like the technical ground where you get right up into it.
1: Yes.
0: No question about it.
1: He'll have a 7 dunk, like, you know, March 2nd, and then that's it. All lays it in.
3: Yeah, he's shooting fast break layups. It don't matter.
0: The other thing with Luka being as lean as he is now is, you know, you're talking about it's a conditioning thing. And why has he been as abysmal defensively as he's been at times? A lot of it's been fatigue or a lack of effort because he's tired or is just not quick enough to move his feet. This should be as good of a defensive season as Luka's had. And like, look, he has some, there are things Luka does very well defensively. People don't want to hear it, but the Mavericks, you know, the year they went to the finals, the final quarter of that year, they were the number one defense in the league. The year they went to the West Finals, they were seventh in the league in defense. Like Luka, as an off-ball defender, when he's locked in, can be very good because he's strong, because he rebounds.
1: His defensive performance his last full year in Dallas was excellent. And unfortunately, that has set the standard for what you expect from him, and he has not equaled that.
0: Well, and he's, you know, he's got, although the Lakers have overachieved what you thought they'd be defensively, you know, he's got really good hands. He's got really good instincts.
1: Hey, we talk about crediting J.J. Redick. The Lakers improved, maybe not exactly, but the Lakers improved month by month defensively. One of the big reasons why they got to 53 wins was that they got better and better and better as the season went along, and J.J. like built in some zones that created some things. Like, the Lakers were a competent defensive team by the end of the season.
3: True, but part of that issue was you had Marcus. That issue now is no more Marcus Smart, no more Rui Hachimura, no more LeBron. You know, so many.
0: I'm not sure LeBron was helping too much on the defensive end last year.
3: By the time he was playing, like, you know, remember he like had to, when he throttled back some of the offense, like he was still having like bursts of defense, I think. And the brains are always there.
1: When you talk to scouts, they say if LeBron plays the role in Philly that he played in with the Lakers last year, that Philly will thrive with him playing that role, if that's the role he's willing to keep playing in Philly.
3: I would just say the last thing I wanted to say on the Lakers was Doncic and Reeves played. This is the case for them to be at least a really good regular season team. They played 41 games together last year, 30-11 in those 41 games, 118.5 offensive rating in their 1,092 minutes when they're on the floor together.
1: I absolutely think the Lakers are going to get a lot of regular season wins. I think there will be, I think Reeves and Doncic will be, that's a powerhouse duo, at least in the regular
0: season. If it's 50 something, then I think Luka will have a legitimate MVP case.
1: Agree. Absolutely. There's, you know, if he stays healthy, the numbers he's going to put up and the games that I think the Lakers are going to win, I think he will be a strong MVP candidate. And by the way, he should be at this point. Like, it's, you know, last year the injury derailed him. Are the Warriors, Slater, are the Warriors good enough to finish second in the Pacific Division this year?
0: Can you damn the Warriors with some faint praise?
3: I was going to say, by process of elimination.
1: Well, I mean, you're talking about the Clippers, Suns, and Kings. Are the
3: Yeah. Should we build out the best case, worst case Warriors? I mean, I think we know the worst case, like old guys are hurt, blah, blah, blah. But best case is Kristaps Porzingis plays, what, 50, 60 games? He really does a lot for them that they haven't had. The 7-footer who can rim protect and can shoot the three, spread the floor the way they need the floor spread from the five position, particularly with Draymond out there. So you just get a healthier than expected Kristaps Porzingis season. Jimmy Butler, we'll see where he's at in his rehab. He's going to be just doing individual stuff when camp opens. But, you know, you're talking maybe January, February. Can you get 35-ish Jimmy Butler games down the stretch? We can get into their trade, you know, possibilities where they could jolt their team at some point in the middle of the season. I think, you know, I'm already hearing very good reports about Yaxel behind the scenes on some of these like pickup games and some of the stuff, like 24-year-old, he's turning 24 this month. Like, he should be mid prime ready. But everything about him,
1: why wouldn't the oldest team in the league draft the oldest rookie? Come on. That's
3: So if he's 32 minutes of like high production, 6'9" wing, it's like, man, that's really something that they needed.
0: Yaxel is significantly older than Jalen Duren, who one of the big stories of the summer has been Jalen Duren in an all out brawl with the Pistons on his second contract.
3: Yeah, look, he's older than Kuminga. He's older than Pajemski. He's older than a lot of these guys we've known for the Warriors forever. But to the point of, if we're building out the best case, like, boom, there's like an injection of 32 minutes per night, should play a lot of games.
0: And by the way, like, we focus so much on these top four guys in the rookie of the year discussion. Yaxel might be a sleeper.
3: Opportunity is there. Steve Kerr openly is talking about, like, you know, he's used the start word, which surprised me. And Yaxel has used it himself because, as you can see, he certainly believes he's going to step in.
1: Yes, I was going to say, yes. Yaxel, what I know about him, he's not afraid to call.
3: Some of his quotes this summer, I believe he says at minimum he should average 14-5-3. Somebody asked him about Dylan Brooks, and he says, I believe the quote is, I'm giving him belt.
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7: 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UCLA Bruins head football coach Bob Chesney, he's getting set for the Oregon Ducks. 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
17: Hey, it's Evan Cohen coming up Wednesday. 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

0: This is SportsCenter.
1: I'm John Ryder. Baseball postseason game three of the NLDS in Atlanta between the Dodgers and Braves has had a little bit of everything so far, including home run robbery.
2: The pitch, swing and a high fly ball left field, hit pretty deep, racing back to Vaughn on the track, at the wall, leaping up, and he made the catch, right up against the yellow line. A spectacular play. Mauricio Dubon, the throw into first base, gets away, but Betts will head on back to the bag and stay there. Dubon timed that magically in left field, up against the fence, and right up against the yellow line, he pulled it back.
1: Dave O'Brien with the call on ESPN Radio. Mauricio Dubon robbing Freddie Freeman of that two-run homer in the third. However, the Dodgers would get to Sale in the fourth. Kike Hernandez, a two-run homer, 17th career postseason homer. And then Freddie Freeman would go deep, but no doubter this time, a solo shot. The Dodgers lead the Braves 3-0 in the bottom of the fourth. Yoshinobu Yamamoto on the mound for L.A. He struck out seven, his largest two hits so far. The Padres have a must-win Game 3 of the NLDS tonight in San Diego. The Brewers going for the three-game sweep. It's on ESPN Radio and the app. Coverage starts at 9 p.m. Eastern. Milwaukee going with Dustin May. San Diego starts Nick Pivetta. Eagles two-time All-Pro, six-time Pro Bowler, right tackle Lane Johnson has decided to retire after 14 seasons, all with Philadelphia. Ravens quarterback Lamar Jackson unlikely to play against the Falcons on Sunday night in Atlanta with a sprained left ankle.
3: Hey, this is Rich Eisen. Coming up on Wednesday, Kurt Warner fills us in on what he's seeing on film, All-22 style. UCLA Bruins head football coach Bob Chesney, he's getting set for the Oregon Ducks. And the actor Sam Richardson joins us on a Power Rankings Wednesday edition of the Rich Eisen Show on Disney Plus, the ESPN app, and ESPN Radio.
4: people could go look it up, but yeah, he's going to come in, he's going to make sound bites, and he's going to be, get to McMahon's point, he's going to be given a long
5: have
4: runway.
5: Have you ever said on

0: could let Jimmy somewhat walk away. The other thing is, like, you know, they Jimmy and the Warriors really are fond of each other. And we'll see what he looks like when he does come back. And we'll see what, you know, obviously Jimmy's going to want every dollar he can get. But there's a chance Jimmy and Draymond could take pay cuts next season, right? They might have, you know, the market might demand that they do. So Jimmy fits really well with Steph Curry. Like, we've seen that. Draymond is another player that, you know, you're going to hear a lot of noise in the first week of camp from the Warriors about, like, shifting Draymond's role and some of the numbers last year where Draymond and Steph Curry on the floor together, it was still plus 105 last year, still good offensive rating, 117.7. But the moment Steph's been was off the floor, and last year he was off the floor a lot, their offense cratered when Draymond was on the floor and was actually okay when it was no Draymond, no Steph. I've had these conversations with Steve, and again, I think you're going to hear it a lot publicly in their messaging, is they're going to adapt the offense at times away from Draymond. They're going to try to make him more of a spot-up shooter at times instead of giving him the ball. They're trying to limit his turnovers.
1: I saw Draymond said that on his podcast. How do you feel about the idea of Draymond the spot-up shooter?
0: Part of their point is, like, you know, the points per possession. If you look, he didn't shoot a horrible percentage last year. Now he's wide open on them. And they are backbreaking when he hits them, because he then turns to the bench and just, like, roars in the bench's face for about 5 minutes. But, the other thing is, I just think they want to take the ball out of his hands a little bit, which, you know, it's a touchy subject with him. But, like, they just felt like he was very turnover prone at times last year.
2: Well, and that was what the whole beef, like the whole blow up between him and Steve Kerr was on the bench, was it was about Draymond's turnovers, was it not?
0: Well, that's the funny part. Draymond thought Steve called a timeout to rip him about a turnover and preemptively freaked out about it. And so, yes, it stemmed from that, although in the moment it wasn't necessarily that. But look, like, I think Draymond's offensive role will evolve to a degree. And also, like, I think you could see him on the bench a lot when Steph's on the bench. I think they're going to really tie him and Steph at the hip because they still love that two-man game. But I think they're trying to figure out what they are without the two-man game. And that bigger picture, Yaxel is an important person, part of this conversation, because he's kind of the next, you know, in line in that position. And Draymond, you know, the Warriors could have signed him to 3 for $60 this summer, something like that. Like, Draymond would have been very interested in a multi-year deal at a little bit lower number, but they're like, nah, it's good. We'll just give you back 127. We want our future flexibility. And I think that says a little something about, like, the unknown of Draymond Green's future with the
2: Warriors. Well, and that's interesting because, look, whatever you want to say about Draymond Green, he's a first ballot Hall of Famer who was an essential part of delivering 4 championships to that franchise. But while it's a complete non-starter to consider Steph Curry in any other uniform, that doesn't extend to Draymond, just like it didn't extend to Klay Thompson.
0: If Klay wanted to, but that's another story. but yeah, Draymond Green thought about himself in a Milwaukee Bucks uniform during the last trade deadline, to the point that he told the Warriors, you know, try to find a third team if that's the case. which, you know, he's openly said. He said he didn't want to play on the Bucks to them, but correct. Clearly, like, the Warriors continue to tell me that, like, they are not actively looking to trade Draymond. In their ideal world, Draymond Green walks away in, as a one uniform player, just like Steph, but clearly he is more vulnerable. There is no question about that.
1: You know what this reminds me of? I'm going to totally date myself, and so many of our listeners are, you know, younger, and they're going to, I'm totally dating myself. Back in, like, the 90s, when I was, like, going into high school, NBC had Johnny Carson, and they had Jay Leno and David Letterman, and they were like, someday Johnny's not going to be here, and who's going to get it? And, like, for years, they had to, like, sort of talk out of the side of their mouth, David, it's going to be you. Jay, it's going to be you. And, like, it ended up blowing up in their face because Letterman left. Anyway, that's what it's kind of like with, and it's, you know, this would be something that that Jimmy Butler and Draymond, you know, would remember because they're old like me.
2: You know what? You kind of reminded me of Johnny Carson.
1: Well, Johnny Carson's from Nebraska.
2: I'm remind myself of Ed McMahon, Uncle Ed.
1: Yeah.
2: Here's Wendy.
1: Listen, Ed got paid a lot of money. Ed did very well. You know,
2: I don't relate.
1: Like, on the one side, you know, they're like, oh, yeah, we're going to try to look at big trades, you know, to teach up. You know, we've got all these first round picks. And then Draymond's like, well, are you going to trade me? No, Draymond. We're not looking to trade you. Jimmy, no, no, no, no, no. We're not, you're telling both.

0: of them, don't worry, you are not being traded. You're not being traded. But like at the same time, they're involved in these trade negotiations. You know, at some point, NBC was going to have to choose between Leno and Letterman. They had to choose sometime.
1: They told Draymond at the deadline, it was awkward because Dunleavy gave the press conference afterwards like, oh, you know, don't pin me into a corner of which one it would have been. But if you were behind the scenes, I mean, Draymond did a podcast about having conversations with Mike Dunleavy about being in those trade talks.
2: Well, and Dunleavy tried to deny that Draymond was in trade talks. And you're just like, dude, everybody can do math.
1: Well, it was also like, I remember being in the press conference. People were like, should we pull up Draymond, the Draymond Green clip today where he said you had a phone call with him? That was
0: Mike
1: that
0: has
1: was
0: handled everything really well. That was not his best moment. Jackson, do you have any idea who Jay Leno is?
3: Yes, not that young.
0: All right, good. I was just trying to see whether we should edit that out. Okay, you can leave it in. All right, also in the Pacific Division, the Phoenix Suns, who have taken some off-season injuries here.
4: Yeah, the Mark Williams one, you know, unfortunately the problem with injury-prone players is they get hurt a lot, but he's hurt again. And he's going to miss most of the season. The shoulder deal he had, it's the same surgery I believe that Walker Kessler had that ended his season last year when he had it in the first couple of weeks. So he's like a miss most of the season. Their lottery pick that they got in the KD trade, Kalman Maiwak, like they need him. They need him to produce right now. He's a project, but like they need him to produce right now. And the Suns had a feel good overachieving season last year. The reason it was feel good is because they were such an epic disappointment in the previous years when they had all that star power. I'm curious to see how they try to find a path to being better than an 8 seed that got bounced in the first round.
0: So change of scenery here for Miles Bridges. That was a significant mid-season or midsummer pickup. Going out and getting him. Nobody loves to trade with the Suns more than the Hornets. Those two teams love to make trades with each other.
4: And listen, man, that Suns pick, there's teams that were like, damn, wish we'd have been able to get in on that one.
0: Miles Bridges, I'm not going to say he's a difference maker, but he will change what they can do offensively. And in theory, help Devin Booker out. And they also got Luke Kennard. I liked a number of their signings. Like the Colin Gillespie contract was excellent value, I thought.
4: Yeah, I like that contract.
0: The Jordan Goodwin contract that they did was excellent value. I like, you know, Luke Kennard he's one of the most elite shooters. He's going to space the floor. He's you know, a one-way player, but he's going to space the floor. I think that helps Devin Booker. And I think a guy like Miles Bridges, an athlete or a floor-running athlete, I think that helps Devin Booker. And if Dylan Brooks is going to score, if that's the new Dylan Brooks, the offensive force that he was last year, because, you know, the thing about the Suns is that Devin Booker, I mean, he's being paid like he's a top 10 player, and he hasn't been a top 10 player the last couple years.
4: You know what else Devin Booker isn't? A point guard. So can you not start Jalen Green alongside him? Can you let let Colin Gillespie be the starting point guard so Devin Booker doesn't have to handle those responsibilities and can do what he does best?
0: Well, that would help Devin Booker too.
1: Yeah, I mean, Jalen Green, then you're talking about minimizing him, which
4: bringing him off the bench. I'm talking about putting him in a sixth man role.
0: He's their second highest paid player, and he can opt out of his contract at the end of the year. Did you think he's going to be happy about?
1: $36.2 million this year, $36 million next year.
0: But it's a player option.
1: He's interesting because I've been at two incredible playoff games by him in the last 15 months, which was, you know, McMahon, you might have been at least one of them, but game two Rockets Warriors on that, remember that 7-game war of a first round series, he had like 38. But I will also say the rest of the series he basically shot sub 30%, and the Warriors were happy at times when he was on the floor.
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16: Hey, it's Golic Jr. coming up Wednesday. We'll check in with the rookie class in the NFL for a stock report and continue to break down the ongoing MLB postseason. That's Wednesday on the Golics, 10 a.m. Eastern on ESPN Radio and the ESPN app.

0: But then you go to the play-in last year. Jalen Green barely played last year. I think he only played 32 regular season games. Remember, he had like some really bad recurring hamstring issues.
1: Yeah, hamstrings.
0: Yeah, but play-in game, 35 against Phoenix in the first play-in game. And then I was there the night that they, you know, this is the night that Steve Kerr, Draymond Green, and Steph Curry basically looked like they were having their goodbye moment over there on the sidelines.
1: Yeah, I didn't know
0: that was delivered by Jalen Green in that game. 36 points, 8 of 14 from 3, 14 of 20 in that game. They could not guard him. So there's still something there, and I feel like we just, like, he wasn't around much last year. But then McMahon, I know you covered the first round series where they played the Thunder, and it was, you know, what were his shooting splits in that series?
2: I mean, he averaged 22, but the shooting splits were 386, 206. And listen, for the, he's played in two playoff series in his career. He's a 38% from the floor guy and a 25.6% from 3-point range guy in the playoffs. And Jalen Green is a flash player. Like, there's talent there, and he can have a 35-point game any given night, but he's not proven to be consistent. I do think, like, his future in the league long-term is going to be as a microwave type of gunner off the bench. And if he doesn't like the role and it makes him opt out of his contract, so be it.
0: He might be the tradable. If Phoenix, you know, you mentioned, like, this lack of, like, upside or like the ceiling above them right now where you can't really see growth beyond the play-in team. Maybe his contract, although I don't know, do they even have a pick to attach now that they use the one in the Bridges, right?
2: They're really good at swapping swaps of swaps and swaps.
0: And people are interested in their swaps at this point. So
2: the problem is they're swapping somebody else's. I mean, they're like,
0: yeah, that's true.
2: You know, it's like swap to the fourth degree with him at this point.
1: They turn one first-round pick into three and then swap them and all kinds of stuff with that.
2: They are creative. And listen, they do a good job on the margins. Like, you know, we're talking about Gillespie, they got as a two-way guy and developed him. Jordan Goodwin he's kind of, you know, been a journeyman hanging on to the bottom of rosters. Oso Igudora, who's going to have to start at center for them probably, is a really nice player. Who was a second-round pick. Like, they've done some really good things around the margins. It's just it's tough to make big leaps when you've mortgaged so much of your future in terms of the draft capital and your super expensive team because of the big swings that you took.
1: If they make the play-in, they'll have done well. Agree?
2: Sure.
0: Yeah.
1: All right.
0: Sounds like that's the slogan for the Pacific Division, by the way.
2: Speaking of a team that's mortgaged their future.
1: Well, has it been mortgaged or has it been stripped?
2: Foreclosed.
1: Yeah. So, look, I don't know. We're not going to get answers this year, but the guys picked 5 through 8 in the draft. It was 4 guards. They're not all exactly the same, but 4 guards were taken in a row. Keaton Wagler taken 5th by the Clippers with the Pacers pick. Mychal Brown to Brooklyn, Darius Acuff to Sacramento, Kingston Flemings to Atlanta. Those 4 guys who go 5 through 8, that will be, you know, in the decisions that the teams have made, specifically the Clippers, who made the decision with Wagler, that is going to be legislated for years into the future. So, and frankly, with where the Clippers are, having a lot of flexibility with their picks. They have their Toronto picks now. How he looks this year is going to be important. Now, I don't think he's going to be a rookie of the year candidate. I think the Clippers see him as a guy who may blossom a little bit later. Like, I don't think you're going to see, you know, out of those guys, Acuff may be the guy who puts up the most points as a rookie. But mission number one for this year for the Clippers, Garland and Wagler, how do they look together? Because after this season, they have to make a decision on Garland, whether to extend him or not. And the Clippers are in position to have cap space next summer. And so, you know, I have argued, McMahon, people disagree with me because they keep calling the penalty a death penalty. I don't think it's a death penalty. I think the Clippers are definitely badly wounded, but I think that they can survive. And a big thing that will determine that is, how does Wagler look with a top 5 pick, and what do they do with this cap space that they've got coming to them? But one of the big things for them. And by the way, like, there's also Brandon Ingram. Now, I don't know when this, when Jackson's going to roll this podcast out. I don't think Brandon Ingram is going to be 100% to start the season coming off of this heel surgery. Now, on media day, when that, whenever that happens, I think we'll get an update from the Clippers. I'm not sure you're going to see Brandon Ingram 100%. However, at some point this year, I expect him to be fully back. And he's a factor, but it's the guards and the cap space for me, and that's where the Clippers' short-term future is.
2: It's not a pretty future, man. I mean, it would be much bleaker if they didn't get good lottery luck, you know, with the pick from the Pacers. You know, if this pick was a future pick and not the fifth overall pick who's going to be showing up for training camp and is on your roster. But, you know, this is kind of like where the Nets were after the KG and Pierce trade, where they just had so many picks out the door, and there's no benefit to being bad. There's no benefit to bottoming out. Forget the new lottery rules. But there's no, like, they don't have control of their own pick for a long time. I don't, like, when's the next year they have it? I might be retired by then. Yeah, they're going to have to be able to kind of build from, they hope, the middle of the pack. But, you know, we will see on the value of cap space as a team that's resides in sunny Southern California and has a lot of very generous team sponsors.
0: I don't know how generous they're going to be in the near future.
1: Less now.
2: But mainly they've got to have Keaton Wagner emerge as a foundation player. Any hope for the near to relatively long-term future of the franchise starts with him being a bona fide, if not franchise guy, at least foundation guy.
0: Yeah, I mean, you know, they're going to have to make a lot of, like, philosophical, existential type, you know, questions in the next couple of years of how they attack this, you know, death penalty period. And I'm not sure we know who's going to be in charge of all that, right? I mean, are we considering what Trent Redden is, like, the interim right now? Is he, you know, Brian, you may know that, you know, how the evolving structure is, but I don't think they necessarily fully know what it's going to look like.
1: Well, Lawrence Frank is out for 6 months. He's not out for like 5 years. So Lawrence Frank will be back in charge before the end of the season. The question is, do they want Lawrence Frank in charge long-term?
0: Seems like there's some dynamics at play there.
1: That's true. And look, right now, Trent Redden is in charge. And, you know, whether or not the Clippers do anything during the season before the trade deadline, like, I'm not sure if that's something Trent's going to do, but right now it's Trent Redden. Yes.
0: Yeah. So, yeah, it's, you know, they got some deadline guys. Like, if they wanted to sell off at the deadline and try to, like, kind of reaccumulate some of their, you know, draft capital, like Max Strus at $16 million. Rui signed a 2-year 28, but the second year is a team option. Like, that's a maneuverable contract. He's been good. Derek Jones Jr. is on the last year of a $10.4 million deal. Like, you know, they could kind of, again, I think they have to be smart and strategic about how they attack the next several years. But, you know, there's ways to make them, you know, profitable years even while you're kind of under this umbrella.
1: I don't know how profitable they're going to be. I don't know how many fans are getting at those games.
2: Productive years.
1: Ah,
0: productive. There you go.
1: Sorry. I was taking you too literally.
2: It'll be profitable for Ballmer as long as Microsoft stock does all right. It'll be fine.
1: Yeah, I'm not worried about Ballmer's pockets.
0: I'm not worried about Kawhi's pockets either. That latest extension.
1: Yes. Kawhi's post-career, he should teach players. All right. Thank you so much, Slater. Thank you to all of our producers. Tucker and Jackson are with us here. And thank you to McMahon. Thank you for listening and watching the Hoop Collective. We'll be back soon with another divisional preview.
2: Light the beam and adios amigos.

0: might add, but I love him anyways. That's why I sit across from the Mad Dog, Christopher Mad Dog Russo, every Wednesday to set him straight. First Take starts at 10 a.m. Eastern on ESPN.
1: You have cancer. There's nothing you can do to prepare yourself.
2: Round one of chemotherapy. I'm going to fight it. I'm going to survive. There's no way I'm going to let this take over me.
1: Cancer doesn't care what you look like, who you are.
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10: I'm Sean Ryder. Game 3 of the NLDS in Atlanta, and LA's Kike Hernandez at it again in the postseason.
11: Here's a swing, a high fly ball, deep left field. This one's going to carry back, and that ball is gone. Kike Hernandez with a two-run shot. Kike, Mr. October, strikes again. And this one, no chance for Dubon to make a play on, and that will make it 2-0 Dodgers.
10: Dave O'Brien with the call on ESPN Radio. Kike Hernandez, two-run homer in the fourth inning. His 17th career postseason home run. That's in the top 10 all-time. And then Freddie Freeman later going deep, a solo shot in the fourth off Chris Sale. The Dodgers have a 3-1 lead on the Braves in the top of the sixth. Yoshinobu Yamamoto, the start for L.A., he's allowed one run, struck out seven over five innings. The one run scoring on a Drake Baldwin RBI ground out. Chris Sale lasted five innings, allowing three runs earned, struck out seven, gave up those two home runs, and the series is tied at one. Brewers going for the sweep of the Padres, game three of the NLDS tonight in San Diego on ESPN Radio and the app. Coverage starts at 9 p.m. Eastern. Milwaukee giving the baseball to Dustin May for the start. San Diego goes with Nick Pivetta. Eagles two-time All-Pro and six-time Pro Bowl right tackle Lane Johnson has decided to retire. After 14 seasons, he played all 14 with Philadelphia. In the NHL and on ESPN, the Rangers lead the Islanders 1-0 in the first period.
12: Hey, it's Michelle Smallman, and coming up Wednesday, Cam Ward continues to struggle. We asked Mel Kiper Jr. if the Titans need to consider drafting a quarterback when he joins us at 8:30 a.m. Eastern. It's on Sportsmanlike, 6 a.m. Eastern, right here on ESPN Radio, ESPN2, and ESPNU.

0: Seven top 10 teams went on the road. Good number of them lived to tell about it. One particularly did not, jumbled up the rankings. And if you didn't stay up late last night, or maybe you weren't focused out west, have you ever seen a dude get fired right in the middle of the game and it actually happened? This is the College Game Day podcast. Reese Davis, Pete Thamel, and Max Olson. So the Mora family, historically volatile. It was the day for a Pac-12 opener. Pac-12 after dark vibes in the Oregon State-Colorado State game. So the defensive coordinator for the Rams, and by the way, the Rams have struggled on defense, ousted mid-game? Mid-game, Pete?
1: Well, can we do it mid-podcast? Like if Max has like a lazy Big 12 take, can we just be like, Max, we're sorry, man. We're done here. Producer Justin gets in his ear on the headset and says, Max, your day.